0: to understand natural world creation in a way that then opens the possibility of further acts of faith and the virtue of faith.
1: That's a very important part, you know, to slow down and think through things rather than just, well, you know, I just, it's too big for me, I don't get it, so I'll just go to the game. You know, no. These are very important questions.
0: God has given us this great power to think, and when we apply it, it applies itself powerfully. And everyone has that capacity,
1: and
0: everyone.
1: Helps us to become, like you said, more free. I want to just mention again, the book that our guest wrote is called The Personalism of Edith Stein, A Synthesis of Thomism and Phenomenology. It's by our guest, Dr. Robert McNamara. 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You do a lot of work. It's important to help all of us think these things through and develop. So I appreciate the years that this represents. This is not something that you do rolling out of bed in the morning.
0: No.
1: And especially reading Edith Stein. So thank you very much for doing that.
0: Most welcome.
1: Thank you also for coming all the way from Ireland to be here with us.
0: Happy to do so.
1: And we thank you for being with us tonight. And may Almighty God bless you. And I want to bless you with this relic of St. John the Baptist on his feast of his birth. May Almighty God bless you, and by the intercession of St. John the Baptist, guide you to always do his will. Lord bless you, the Father, Son, and Holy Spirit. Amen. And we are able to have this guest and this program and all of our programs only because you keep us in between your gas bill, electric bill, and cable bill. That is all that exists to help us pay our bills too. Thank you for your support, and God bless you all.

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0: We have to show America we are all people of dignity. 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
8: Come to Him, a living stone, though rejected by mortals, yet chosen and precious in God's sight. And like living stones, let yourselves be built into a spiritual house, to be a holy priesthood, to offer spiritual sacrifices acceptable to God through Jesus Christ. This is Living Stones with Ken Hellenius and Deacon Harold Burke Sivers.

0: Hi, welcome back to Living Stones with Deacon Harold Burke-Sivers and me, Ken Hellenius. Living Stones is a weekly conversation about living the truly Catholic life. Each week, we're going to help you deepen your relationship to Christ and His Church. We're going to discuss practical ways that you can grow in faith, participate more fully in the liturgy, and practice charity towards all. Hi, I am Ken Hellenius, and across from me here in the studio is Deacon Harold Burke-Sivers. Hi, Deacon.
1: Hey, Ken. How are you, my friend?
0: I am well, thank you. Excited to be back here for the fourth show in the program.
1: Wow. We're moving right along here.
0: I know, right?
1: Awesome.
0: Awesome. It's been really exciting to get feedback from listeners over the last couple weeks since we launched. 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
1: Yeah, absolutely. We love to hear from listeners, and what a great way to be able to, to break open, the things that we've been talking about and make it applicable in people's lives every day. And that's really what we're trying to do. That's what the show's all about.
0: Absolutely. A conversation, and a conversation not with just the two of us, but with all the faithful, with all of our brothers and sisters in Christ. So last week, of course, we were talking about the definition of what sacraments are, and so it was a great conversation, obviously, to make present in our world the actions of Christ, the actions of mercy, and that's something we're going to be talking about again this week, too. In the show, obviously, we discuss the pastoral priorities of Archbishop Sample for the Archdiocese of Portland. And that includes, in this case, last week we were talking about renewal of divine worship and sacraments. This week we're going to be talking about the actual living out of Christian charity, how we interact with people in our daily life and live out the Christian life. So that's what we're going to discuss this week. And in this conversation, it's amazing how fast, half an hour goes. And
1: so
0: that's
1: true.
0: Why it's so important to invite people to interact with us on the website, because it's amazing. We look up and the clock's done. It's already the end of the half hour. So,
1: time flies when you're having fun.
0: That's right. Well, the Christian life is, we often hear in Lent, we especially hear people talking about prayer, fasting, and almsgiving. And that's really the kind of the three parts of living the Christian life every day: prayer, fasting, and almsgiving. Prayer, we know every day. We experience this in the sacraments. We experience this in the liturgy. We experience it in our own devotions, whether we pray the rosary, we pray the Divine Mercy Chaplet, however we pray. That one's kind of common and easy. We all understand prayer. Fasting, one of the more difficult aspects is getting deeper into the Christian life. It's really spiritual discipline, and it's giving of ourselves by denying ourselves so that we can actually focus more on what is truly important. Fasting is very real, maybe not eating a meal, maybe having a day each week when you don't, when you subsist on just bread and water, so that you can really focus on, every time you feel the hunger pangs, offering it as a prayer in solidarity for those who don't eat, who don't have the ability to eat. And then there's this almsgiving, and almsgiving is kind of a strange word. We don't know what this means, to give alms. What is that? And so that's what we're going to talk about today. Almsgiving is actually a corrupt word. Almsgiving comes from a corruption of a Greek word, elenmosine. And I'm not Greek, although my name is Greek. I am not Greek, and so I don't speak it well. I'm certain I've just messed that word up. But elenmosine is the Greek word for mercy. And so elenmosine, you can see how it become alms, elenmosine, and so to give alms is to really give mercy to someone else.
1: No, I never thought about it like that. What a wonderful connection to make between almsgiving and mercy, because you never see alms. Well, I guess in a sense, like when you see the people standing off like on the highways or on the street corners, they're mm-hmm. asking for money, and when you give them something, in a sense that is showing mercy, huh?
0: Exactly,
1: you
0: right.
1: Know, but you never think about when you're doing a collection on Sunday. You know, or I guess if you make a donation, say visit DePaul or some other charitable organization, it is, in a sense, a very real work of mercy.
0: It is, yeah. There seems to be one layer of abstraction there when I take stuff to, whether it be St. Vincent de Paul or Goodwill, and especially St. Vincent de Paul, where you know it's going to be given directly to a person who needs a coat or a pair of shoes or whatever it might be. But I'm not interacting with the person who's receiving it. So it is a little more difficult, think of that as I am. But the person on the street corner with the sign who, you know, clearly does need, to offer some coins or a sandwich to somebody who needs it, that is an act of mercy. Absolutely.
1: Yeah, and the fact that what they're going to do with the money we give them should not be an indication or should not be an inhibitor or hindrance to our showing mercy.
0: Right.
1: You know, so the act of mercy that God acknowledges and that God recognizes the fact that the heart with which we gave,
0: right,
1: not what they're going to do with the money. So some people are going to take the money and go buy some alcohol and drink it. Yes.
0: Sure.
1: But that's not our issue. Our issue is that we showed the mercy. We had the heart. We had the right intention.
0: Right.
1: But we're not responsible for that person's action. And that's what God, I think, acknowledges and recognizes.
0: I think that's entirely true. In our CIA, in a session a couple weeks ago, in the Mystagogy, because we're post Easter now, in our Mystagogy session, one of the people that who came into the church was talking about and she was saying, you know, I want to give, but I'm worried that the person is going to use it for X, Y, or Z, you know, which I don't want to support, and that's where we really had that conversation about the Lord reads our heart. The Lord reads our heart and he wants us to show mercy. He wants us to give to alleviate suffering. And that's really what he is asking us to do and what we are invited to do. So I think you're right. Don't necessarily don't think about all of the, you know, what we consider negative consequences that could happen through this act of charity, through this act of love.
1: Yeah, because we see the person, we see Christ, just like Mother Teresa did, you know? I think that's the more important point.
0: We're going to get into this in a moment, too, but these concrete acts of mercy, these concrete acts of charity, these what we call the corporal works, the works in the flesh, there are traditionally seven of them in the Catholic tradition, and there are all sorts of different ways that we can show mercy towards another. So maybe actually this is a prime time to kind of talk about that. How do we show mercy concretely to someone else? In the Catholic tradition, we have what are called the works of mercy. There are two kinds. There's the corporal works of mercy and the spiritual works of mercy. And I think over the next, over the course of our conversations, it'd be great if we unpack each of these, you know. But let's quickly kind of list them just so that we have an overview of what the works of mercy are. So when we say the corporal works of mercy, first off, what do we mean by corporal? And then what are they?
1: Yeah, so the corporal, as you said, corporal means in the flesh, the works that we do, and they come from the Beatitudes. not the Beatitudes, Jesus' teaching.
0: Yeah, Matthew 25.
1: Right. That's what I'm thinking of. Yeah. So when Jesus says, feed the hungry, give drink to the thirsty, clothe the naked. I mean, you know, people know the litany, but those are what the church teaches are the corporal works of mercy. So as we talked about feeding the hungry, giving drink to the thirsty, clothing the naked, to house the homeless, to visit the sick, to ransom the captive, to bury the dead. Yeah. You know, these are what the church considers the corporal works of mercy. We'll go into more detail in each of these in future shows, but just so we can get a listing of what they are. And then, of course, we have the spiritual works of mercy as well.
0: So the spiritual works of mercy, these are the ones where we're actually helping guide the soul. We're showing mercy towards another as a fellow embodied soul, you know, kind of thing. So the spiritual works of mercy are to instruct the ignorant, to counsel the doubtful, to admonish sinners, to bear wrongs patiently, to forgive offenses willingly, to comfort the afflicted, and to pray for the living and the dead. And you'll see in many ways these they parallel. They are parallel to the corporal works of mercy. And these are, again, we'll get into these in future weeks. We'll kind of talk about each one of these. But they are just as important as the corporal works of mercy, too. And they are things that we can show even if we have, you know, you might say, oh, well, I don't have any money that I can give. But, you know, maybe consider... You know, consider a spiritual work of mercy, or as we'll talk about a little later in our faith hack, in our takeaway, we'll talk about prayer as being the critical one too. So Pope Francis talked, you know, he is somebody that we really associate with concrete acts of mercy. And he actually had this wonderful message in his Lenten message. He said, "Dear brothers and sisters, how greatly I desire that all those places where the church is present, especially our parishes and our communities, may become islands of mercy in the midst of the sea of indifference." Islands of mercy in the midst of the sea of indifference. What a beautiful image. I mean, our communities, our parishes are places of hope and places of mercy, and should be. And this is what Pope Francis encourages us to. And Pope Francis, you know, obviously, people listen to him, and they want to hear what Pope Francis wants to encourage, and he's encouraging mercy.
1: I'm so glad the Holy Father said that, because that's a great reminder of what we're supposed to be in the lives of people, especially people that are broken, people that are hurting, people that are coming back to the church, seeking that forgiveness, seeking that healing, seeking that mercy that the world cannot give.
0: Yeah.
1: You know, and I remember talking with Abby Johnson about this. And one of the things that's frustrating sometimes is when like a woman who's had an abortion, you know, recognizes the, you know, what she did and the truth of it and everything. And she goes, oh my goodness. And she finally has the courage to come back to the church, mm-hmm. you know, to receive that mercy, to receive that forgiveness, to come back to the community of faith. Because there's no way God can forgive me because what I did was so horrible. But when they come back to the church, they're met with, how could you have done that to your kid? I mean, from parishioners.
0: Yeah.
1: So obviously they know what they did. That's why they're coming back to the church.
0: Right.
1: To seek
0: right.
1: mercy and forgiveness. But yet they're met with resistance, they're met with judgment, they're met with, you know, and so that's important to remember that, you know, we judge actions, not persons.
0: Yeah.
1: And here's a person who is coming back to seek mercy. And that's, so we have to be those open arms to receive them, you know, not condone what they did, but recognize that here's a person who is a sinner seeking forgiveness. And right. Jesus says that we're supposed to forgive as the Father forgives us.
0: That's right.
1: You know, the Father, you know.
0: And even in our, in the Lord's Prayer, we ask that the Lord forgive us as we forgive others.
1: That's right.
0: Too. So
1: that's right.
0: It's a very much a two-way street.
1: No, absolutely. You know? Absolutely. And so I'm glad that the Holy Father is emphasizing that the parish should be the place where people should come if they want to seek mercy.
0: Absolutely. Sometimes even in our own families, and we'll talk, I think, next week about kind of marriage and family life, but families are these cases where it can often be so difficult to show mercy towards another. The people that are closest to us are the people that need our mercy, that can be so healed if we just simply show mercy, forgiveness, and acceptance to the person that lives in our own house, or that we see at our, at, you know, unfortunately at funerals or something like that. You know, our family members are the people that we should be showing the greatest mercy to. And it's the greatest invitation and challenge as well.
1: Well, yeah. I think what's so difficult, because those people are the ones who we're most hurt by.
0: Right.
1: The people that we love. So it's easier to show mercy to someone who may be a stranger,
0: yeah.
1: who we don't know, but the ones who are close to us who may have hurt us, that who need that mercy and forgiveness, is often the hardest, because he's like, ah, I love you and you hurt me.
0: Yeah.
1: You know, and I think that's really difficult. But I think praying and opening your heart to receiving, you know, just saying, Lord, give me the ability to show mercy.
0: Mm-hmm.
1: Give me the ability to show healing and to be the vehicle for healing and forgiveness for this, you know, this brother, this sister, this cousin, this uncle. You know, I was just talking to a woman who was abused, you know, sexually abused by a relative in her family. And, you know, she's still struggling to try to find healing. I mean, she's mm-hmm. found mercy at a certain level, but can't get to a place where it's, she can just, you know, continue on. where it's not really affecting her on a daily basis. And so there's still some healing and some mercy to be done there. And so the church needs to be vehicles for that, to help bring that. And I hope I gave her some consolation. And,
0: sure.
1: But you're right. I mean, the people we love are often the ones that are hardest to show mercy.
0: I remember the first time that I know I'd done something wrong, and my bride called me on it. Actually, no, my bride didn't call me on it. And that was the thing. She kind of suffered in silence. And I realized I just said something hurtful, and that was foolish. And I could either right now swallow my pride and ask for forgiveness, or I can just let this kind of hope that it goes away, right? Mm. And the more I thought about it, I was like, it's never going to go away. And I remember just thinking, I'm gonna take that step out there, that leap into the chasm. I said, I am really sorry. I should not have said that. Night and day difference, you know.
1: Yeah.
0: And I've done it many times since. Said I was foolish. I shouldn't have said that. And I, my bride and I have been married 8 years, and we have, I think, only had one actual kind of fight, and it was one of those things that it was like. And within a couple hours, I was like, I'm the one that did wrong here, so I'm going to just ask forgiveness, you know. And it's made all the difference, you know. I think to ask for mercy and then to show mercy and say, look, we had an argument, and I don't hold it against you, and please, you know, please let us reconcile. It's what we're called to do, right? Especially the Lord says, if you're aware that your brother and you are, you know, at odds, lay the gift down and go and be reconciled, and then bring your gift to the altar.
1: That's right.
0: I mean, that's what we are called to do. And so if I'm going to be living and expecting and hoping for mercy from God, I need to be showing mercy to the brothers and sisters that are here.
1: Yeah, mercy and forgiveness, I think, are connected. You know, there's no doubt about that. I remember being on the outs with one of my brothers, and we weren't speaking to each other for a while, and my sister, who always tries to bring healing into the family, brought us together, and it was stupid in the beginning because he was talking to my sister and I was talking to my sister. We weren't talking to each other, so finally, you know, I broke down. I said, you know what, I'm sorry. If there's anything I've done, you know, to hurt you, to isolate you, to make you feel angry with me, even going back when we were kids, when I used to tease you or beat you up or whatever, you know, if there's anything I've done to hurt you, I want you to know that I'm sorry with all my heart, and I'm asking for forgiveness, even though I believe I didn't do anything wrong.
0: Right.
1: You know, but there's this humility there.
0: Sure.
1: You know, and humility means not thinking less of yourself. It means thinking of yourself less. And when we live that humility, I think that opens the door to mercy and forgiveness. And so he looked at me like, because he wanted to see if I was serious.
0: Yeah.
1: And then when he saw I was serious, he did say, okay, I forgive you. And that little window of opportunity, that little window of humility, the little window of forgiveness led to a floodgate of mercy. Why? Because eventually my brother came back to the church.
0: Wow.
1: You know, he'd been away for a long, because some crazy stuff, I mean, in our house growing up and stuff. Sure. So he was a very angry person. And so, but he ended up eventually coming back into church. I think we went to church together. The last time I saw him, we actually went to church together for the first time.
0: Wow.
1: And I think since my sister's wedding was the last time we were actually together at church. So it's been a long time, but I think that opens the door. And I think that's what the Holy Father's getting at. I mean, John Paul II talked about mercy. Mm-hmm. In Dives and Misericordia, he talked about the Father being rich in mercy.
0: Rich in mercy, yeah.
1: Beautiful. Benedict talked about mercy, and Pope Francis talked about mercy. So obviously this is a very important message.
0: Yeah.
1: You know, that's been emphasized for the last three popes. And so that you know, obviously this there's something to this that we need to understand and appropriate to really bring the healing that all of us are looking for.
0: Yeah. Even here in our own backyard, in the church in Western Oregon, Archbishop Sample kind of talks about the importance of these acts of mercy and charity. He says, actually, he said back in April 13, get a load of this. He said, most of you are getting the message by now that the so-called new evangelization is at the top of my list of priorities as your new archbishop. What may not be so obvious yet is that an essential part of our efforts together in this area will be our outreach in charity to the poor and vulnerable, especially in Western Oregon. The new evangelization will be largely emptied of its power and effectiveness if we do not witness to the love of Jesus Christ and our care for those in need. You know, he's connecting it clearly with this message. And as we talked last time, too, you know, what is the new evangelization? The new evangelization is to re-share the message of the gospel with those who were raised with it, with those who've already embraced Christ once but have fallen away, and to show charity and love towards our brothers and sisters who are already in Christ is going to help invite them back.
1: Yes.
0: Know, like you're saying, with your brother, too.
1: Exactly. You know, because, you know, and that's, and there's also a connection there. We have to take care of the physical needs, because people can't focus on their spiritual needs if they're hungry.
0: That's right.
1: You know, yeah. And so once those physical needs are met, then we can move to spiritual. For example, in John's gospel, before John 6, you know, what happens before that? He feeds the 5,000.
0: Yeah.
1: So it meets their physical, corporeal needs, right? The corporal works of mercy, so then he can, their hearts will then be open to receive the spiritual
0: to realize works that of they mercy. Are truly receiving Christ himself.
1: Exactly, yeah. Exactly. Yeah. In John 6. So I think that's a wonderful model for us to follow here in Western Oregon as we break open the doors of mercy and both in the corporal and the spiritual works of mercy.
0: Absolutely. Every week we promise that we're going to give people a takeaway. We're going to give you listeners a takeaway. And so, what would be the takeaway this week? You know, we talk about mercy and kind of concrete acts of mercy. I think, for one, it's that mercy is not always just a soup kitchen. It's not always going and throwing a coin in a cup held by a person on the street corner. Forgiveness and humility are themselves also acts of mercy.
1: Absolutely, as is prayer. It's always an act of charity, always an act of mercy. You know, and sometimes we just say, well, I'll just pray for you, but that there's real power in there if we actually do that, because yeah. God honors our prayers.
0: We see it in the Acts of the Apostles. We saw it with in Acts chapter 3, verses 1 through 10. Peter and John were in the temple, and they passed by a beggar who was sitting there and said, can you give me something? And Peter looks at him and says, you know, I don't have silver or gold. He says, silver or gold, I have not, but I will give you what I do have in the name of Jesus Christ. Arise and walk. And so he gave him the true gift of restoration of his human dignity in prayer and healing. And that's, you know, didn't have a coin, but he could pray for him. And his prayer was effective.
1: Amen. So it's so true.
0: It's time to be done, believe it or not. Yesterday in the gospel at Mass, Pentecost Sunday, we heard Jesus promising the gift of the Holy Spirit would come upon the apostles. And he tells the apostles that when the Spirit comes, the Spirit of truth, he will guide you to all truth. And he will glorify me because he will take from me what is mine and declare it to you. This is a great gift of mercy from Christ to us, the gift of the Holy Spirit. And what we encourage you to do is to also give the gift of mercy to those around you, to pray for them, and to show concrete acts of charity to your brothers and sisters in need around you.
1: Amen.
0: Deacon, it's been good to be with you this half hour again.
1: Yeah, thank you, Ken.
0: May we have your blessing.
1: Yes, and may Almighty God bless you, the Father, and the Son, and the Holy Spirit. Amen.
0: Amen. We will see you next week here on Living Stones. Take care.
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6: In the glorious mysteries, we have not only Christ's victory in this world, but the coming of the Holy Spirit and the promise of eternal life.

0: In the name of the Father, and of the Son, and of the Holy Spirit. Amen. I believe in God, the Father Almighty, creator of heaven and earth, and in Jesus Christ, his only Son, our Lord, who was conceived by the Holy Spirit, born of the Virgin Mary, suffered under Pontius Pilate, was crucified, died, and was buried. He descended into hell. The third day he rose again from the dead, and he ascended into heaven, and is seated at the right hand of God, the Father Almighty, from whence he shall come to judge the living and the dead.
1: I believe in the Holy Spirit, the Holy Catholic Church, the communion of saints, the forgiveness of sins, the resurrection of the body, and life everlasting. Amen.
0: Our Father, who art in heaven, hallowed be thy name. Thy kingdom come, thy will be done, on earth as it is in heaven.
1: Give us this day our daily bread, and forgive us our trespasses, as we forgive those who trespass against us. And lead us not into temptation, but deliver us from evil. Amen.
0: Let us offer the next three Aves, that we will have an increase of faith, hope, and love. Hail Mary, full of grace, the Lord is with thee. Blessed art thou amongst women, and blessed is the fruit of thy womb, Jesus.
1: Holy Mary, Mother of God, pray for us sinners, now and at the hour of our death. Amen.
0: Hail Mary, full of grace, the Lord is with thee. Blessed art thou amongst women, and blessed is the fruit of thy womb, Jesus.
1: Holy Mary, Mother of God, pray for us sinners, now and at the hour of our death. Amen.
0: Hail Mary, full of grace, the Lord is with thee. Blessed art thou amongst women, and blessed is the fruit of thy womb, Jesus.
1: Holy Mary, Mother of God, pray for us sinners, now and at the hour of our death. Amen.
0: Glory be to the Father, and to the Son, and to the Holy Spirit.
1: As it was in the beginning, is now, and ever shall be, world without end. Amen.

0: The first glorious mystery, the resurrection. Our Father, who art in heaven, hallowed be thy name. Thy kingdom come, thy will be done, on earth as it is in heaven.
1: Give us this day our daily bread, and forgive us our trespasses, as we forgive those who trespass against us. And lead us not into temptation, but deliver us from evil. Amen.
0: Hail Mary, full of grace, the Lord is with thee. Blessed art thou amongst women, and blessed is the fruit of thy womb, Jesus.
1: Holy Mary, Mother of God, pray for us sinners, now and at the hour of our death. Amen.
0: Hail Mary, full of grace, the Lord is with thee. Blessed art thou amongst women, and blessed is the fruit of thy womb, Jesus.
1: Holy Mary, Mother of God, pray for us sinners, now and at the hour of our death. Amen.
0: Hail Mary, full of grace, the Lord is with thee. Blessed art thou amongst women, and blessed is the fruit of thy womb, Jesus.
1: Holy Mary, Mother of God, pray for us sinners, now and at the hour of our death. Amen.
0: Hail Mary, full of grace, the Lord is with thee. Blessed art thou amongst women, and blessed is the fruit of thy womb, Jesus.
1: Holy Mary, Mother of God, pray for us sinners, now and at the hour of our death. Amen.
0: Hail Mary, full of grace, the Lord is with thee. Blessed art thou amongst women, and blessed is the fruit of thy womb, Jesus.
1: Holy Mary, Mother of God, pray for us sinners, now and at the hour of our death. Amen.
0: Hail Mary, full of grace, the Lord is with thee. Blessed art thou amongst women, and blessed is the fruit of thy womb, Jesus.
1: Holy Mary, Mother of God, pray for us sinners, now and at the hour of our death. Amen.
0: Hail Mary, full of grace, the Lord is with thee. Blessed art thou amongst women, and blessed is the fruit of thy womb, Jesus.
1: Holy Mary, Mother of God, pray for us sinners, now and at the hour of our death. Amen.
0: Hail Mary, full of grace, the Lord is with thee. Blessed art thou amongst women, and blessed is the fruit of thy womb, Jesus.
1: Holy Mary, Mother of God, pray for us sinners, now and at the hour of our death. Amen.
0: Hail Mary, full of grace, the Lord is with thee. Blessed art thou amongst women, and blessed is the fruit of thy womb, Jesus.
1: Holy Mary, Mother of God, pray for us sinners, now and at the hour of our death. Amen.
0: Hail Mary, full of grace, the Lord is with thee. Blessed art thou amongst women, and blessed is the fruit of thy womb, Jesus.
1: Holy Mary, Mother of God, pray for us sinners, now and at the hour of our death. Amen.
0: Glory be to the Father, and to the Son, and to the Holy Spirit.
1: As it was in the beginning, is now, and ever shall be, world without end. Amen.
0: O my Jesus,
1: forgive us our sins.
0: Save us from the fires of hell.
1: Bring all souls to heaven, especially those in most need of thy mercy.
0: The second glorious mystery, the Ascension. The Ascension of Christ. Our Father, who art in heaven, hallowed be thy name. Thy kingdom come, thy will be done, on earth as it is in heaven.
1: Give us this day our daily bread, and forgive us our trespasses, as we forgive those who trespass against us. And lead us not into temptation, but deliver us from evil. Amen.
0: Hail Mary, full of grace, the Lord is with thee. Blessed art thou amongst women, and blessed is the fruit of thy womb, Jesus.
1: Holy Mary, Mother of God, pray for us sinners, now and at the hour of our death. Amen.
0: Hail Mary, full of grace, the Lord is with thee. Blessed art thou amongst women, and blessed is the fruit of thy womb, Jesus.
1: Holy Mary, Mother of God, pray for us sinners, now and at the hour of our death. Amen.
0: Hail Mary, full of grace, the Lord is with thee. Blessed art thou amongst women, and blessed is the fruit of thy womb, Jesus.
1: Holy Mary, Mother of God, pray for us sinners, now and at the hour of our death. Amen.
0: Hail Mary, full of grace, the Lord is with thee. Blessed art thou amongst women, and blessed is the fruit of thy womb, Jesus.
1: Holy Mary, Mother of God, pray for us sinners, now and at the hour of our death. Amen.
0: Hail Mary, full of grace, the Lord is with thee. Blessed art thou amongst women, and blessed is the fruit of thy womb, Jesus.
1: Holy Mary, Mother of God, pray for us sinners, now and at the hour of our death. Amen.
0: Hail Mary, full of grace, the Lord is with thee. Blessed art thou amongst women, and blessed is the fruit of thy womb, Jesus.
1: Holy Mary, Mother of God, pray for us sinners, now and at the hour of our death. Amen.
0: Hail Mary, full of grace, the Lord is with thee. Blessed art thou amongst women, and blessed is the fruit of thy womb, Jesus.
1: Holy Mary, Mother of God, pray for us sinners, now and at the hour of our death. Amen.
0: Hail Mary, full of grace, the Lord is with thee. Blessed art thou amongst women, and blessed is the fruit of thy womb, Jesus.
1: Holy Mary, Mother of God, pray for us sinners, now and at the hour of our death. Amen.
0: Hail Mary, full of grace, the Lord is with thee. Blessed art thou amongst women, and blessed is the fruit of thy womb, Jesus.
1: Holy Mary, Mother of God, pray for us sinners, now and at the hour of our death. Amen.
0: Hail Mary, full of grace, the Lord is with thee. Blessed art thou amongst women, and blessed is the fruit of thy womb, Jesus.
1: Holy Mary, Mother of God, pray for us sinners, now and at the hour of our death. Amen.
0: Glory be to the Father, and to the Son, and to the Holy Spirit.
1: As it was in the beginning, is now, and ever shall be, world without end. Amen.
0: O my Jesus, forgive us our sins. Save us from the fires of hell. Bring all souls to heaven, especially those in most need of thy mercy. The third glorious mystery. Scripture tells us explicitly that Mary was at the coming of the Holy Spirit. She really did not need to be there, because long ago the Holy Spirit had descended upon her at the Annunciation. She had lived her life in the presence of the Holy Spirit. One may meditate on the fact that she is there for us, that she is there that we may know how much we need the Holy Spirit in our lives. But she is also fittingly there for herself, for this is the great fulfillment of her mission in life. The Holy Spirit had overshadowed her, and now he overshadows the disciples of her Son. He overshadows us. Our Father, who art in heaven, hallowed be thy name. Thy kingdom come, thy will be done, on earth as it is in heaven.
1: Give us this day our daily bread, and forgive us our trespasses, as we forgive those who trespass against us. And lead us not into temptation, but deliver us from evil. Amen.
0: Hail Mary, full of grace, the Lord is with thee. Blessed art thou amongst women, and blessed is the fruit of thy womb, Jesus.
1: Holy Mary, Mother of God, pray for us sinners, now and at the hour of our death. Amen.
0: Hail Mary, full of grace, the Lord is with thee. Blessed art thou amongst women, and blessed is the fruit of thy womb, Jesus.
1: Holy Mary, Mother of God, pray for us sinners, now and at the hour of our death. Amen.
0: Hail Mary, full of grace, the Lord is with thee. Blessed art thou amongst women, and blessed is the fruit of thy womb, Jesus.
1: Holy Mary, Mother of God, pray for us sinners, now and at the hour of our death. Amen.
0: Hail Mary, full of grace, the Lord is with thee. Blessed art thou amongst women, and blessed is the fruit of thy womb, Jesus.
1: Holy Mary, Mother of God, pray for us sinners, now and at the hour of our death. Amen.
0: Hail Mary, full of grace, the Lord is with thee. Blessed art thou amongst women, and blessed is the fruit of thy womb, Jesus.
1: Holy Mary, Mother of God, pray for us sinners, now and at the hour of our death. Amen.
0: Hail Mary, full of grace, the Lord is with thee. Blessed art thou amongst women, and blessed is the fruit of thy womb, Jesus.
1: Holy Mary, Mother of God, pray for us sinners, now and at the hour of our death. Amen.
0: Hail Mary, full of grace, the Lord is with thee. Blessed art thou amongst women, and blessed is the fruit of thy womb, Jesus.
1: Holy Mary, Mother of God, pray for us sinners, now and at the hour of our death. Amen.
0: Hail Mary, full of grace, the Lord is with thee. Blessed art thou amongst women, and blessed is the fruit of thy womb, Jesus.
1: Holy Mary, Mother of God, pray for us sinners, now and at the hour of our death. Amen.
0: Hail Mary, full of grace, the Lord is with thee. Blessed art thou amongst women, and blessed is the fruit of thy womb, Jesus.
1: Holy Mary, Mother of God, pray for us sinners, now and at the hour of our death. Amen.
0: Hail Mary, full of grace, the Lord is with thee. Blessed art thou amongst women, and blessed is the fruit of thy womb, Jesus.
1: Holy Mary, Mother of God, pray for us sinners, now and at the hour of our death. Amen.
0: Glory be to the Father, and to the Son, and to the Holy Spirit.
1: As it was in the beginning, is now, and ever shall be, world without end. Amen.
2: O my Jesus, forgive us our sins, save us from the fires of hell, bring all souls to heaven, especially those in most need of thy mercy.
0: The fourth glorious mystery, the Assumption of the body and soul of the Blessed Virgin Mary into eternal life. Since the very earliest centuries of the Church, Christians in East and West have rejoiced in the knowledge that Mary, who had no sin, did not have to pay the price of sin, human death. She passed from this world by a process that scarcely can be called death. The ancient Church called it her falling asleep, the dormition. This dormition and passage into eternal life, this assumption of her whole being to be with her beloved Son, is the great promise to us that we also will someday be assumed. Christ rises from the dead and goes back into eternal glory, completely by his own power. Mary does not. She is a creature. Like each of us, she must be called. She must be assumed. And so her assumption is what we hope for. We will not rise from the dead by our own power. But we will believe that in the last day, body and soul, we will be assumed into eternal life. Our Father, who art in heaven, hallowed be thy name. Thy kingdom come, thy will be done, on earth as it is in heaven.
1: Give us this day our daily bread, and forgive us our trespasses, as we forgive those who trespass against us. And lead us not into temptation, but deliver us from evil. Amen.
0: Hail Mary, full of grace, the Lord is with thee. Blessed art thou amongst women, and blessed is the fruit of thy womb, Jesus.
1: Holy Mary, Mother of God, pray for us sinners, now and at the hour of our death. Amen.
0: Hail Mary, full of grace, the Lord is with thee. Blessed art thou amongst women, and blessed is the fruit of thy womb, Jesus.
1: Holy Mary, Mother of God, pray for us sinners, now and at the hour of our death. Amen.
0: Hail Mary, full of grace, the Lord is with thee. Blessed art thou amongst women, and blessed is the fruit of thy womb, Jesus.
1: Holy Mary, Mother of God, pray for us sinners, now and at the hour of our death. Amen.
0: Hail Mary, full of grace, the Lord is with thee. Blessed art thou amongst women, and blessed is the fruit of thy womb, Jesus.
1: Holy Mary, Mother of God, pray for us sinners, now and at the hour of our death. Amen.
0: Hail Mary, full of grace, the Lord is with thee. Blessed art thou amongst women, and blessed is the fruit of thy womb, Jesus.
1: Holy Mary, Mother of God, pray for us sinners, now and at the hour of our death. Amen.
0: Hail Mary, full of grace, the Lord is with thee. Blessed art thou amongst women, and blessed is the fruit of thy womb, Jesus.
1: Holy Mary, Mother of God, pray for us sinners, now and at the hour of our death. Amen.
0: Hail Mary, full of grace, the Lord is with thee. Blessed art thou amongst women, and blessed is the fruit of thy womb, Jesus.
1: Holy Mary, Mother of God, pray for us sinners, now and at the hour of our death. Amen.
0: Hail Mary, full of grace, the Lord is with thee. Blessed art thou amongst women, and blessed is the fruit of thy womb, Jesus.
1: Holy Mary, Mother of God, pray for us sinners, now and at the hour of our death. Amen.
0: Hail Mary, full of grace, the Lord is with thee. Blessed art thou amongst women, and blessed is the fruit of thy womb, Jesus.
1: Holy Mary, Mother of God, pray for us sinners, now and at the hour of our death. Amen.
0: Hail Mary, full of grace, the Lord is with thee. Blessed art thou amongst women, and blessed is the fruit of thy womb, Jesus.
1: Holy Mary, Mother of God, pray for us sinners, now and at the hour of our death. Amen.
0: Glory be to the Father, and to the Son, and to the Holy Spirit.
1: As it was in the beginning, is now, and ever shall be, world without end. Amen.
0: O my Jesus, forgive us our sins. Save us from the fires of hell.
1: Bring all souls to heaven, especially those in most need of thy mercy.
0: The fifth glorious mystery, the coronation of the Blessed Virgin as Queen of angels and saints. Our Father, who art in heaven, hallowed be thy name. Thy kingdom come, thy will be done, on earth as it is in heaven.
1: Give us this day our daily bread, and forgive us our trespasses, as we forgive those who trespass against us. And lead us not into temptation, but deliver us from evil. Amen.
0: Hail Mary, full of grace, the Lord is with thee. Blessed art thou amongst women, and blessed is the fruit of thy womb, Jesus.
1: Holy Mary, Mother of God, pray for us sinners, now and at the hour of our death. Amen.
0: Hail Mary, full of grace, the Lord is with thee. Blessed art thou amongst women, and blessed is the fruit of thy womb, Jesus.
1: Holy Mary, Mother of God, pray for us sinners, now and at the hour of our death. Amen.
0: Hail Mary, full of grace, the Lord is with thee. Blessed art thou amongst women, and blessed is the fruit of thy womb, Jesus.
1: Holy Mary, Mother of God, pray for us sinners, now and at the hour of our death. Amen.
0: Hail Mary, full of grace, the Lord is with thee. Blessed art thou amongst women, and blessed is the fruit of thy womb, Jesus.
1: Holy Mary, Mother of God, pray for us sinners, now and at the hour of our death. Amen.
0: Hail Mary, full of grace, the Lord is with thee. Blessed art thou amongst women, and blessed is the fruit of thy womb, Jesus.
1: Holy Mary, Mother of God, pray for us sinners, now and at the hour of our death. Amen.
0: Hail Mary, full of grace, the Lord is with thee. Blessed art thou amongst women, and blessed is the fruit of thy womb, Jesus.
1: Holy Mary, Mother of God, pray for us sinners, now and at the hour of our death. Amen.
0: Hail Mary, full of grace, the Lord is with thee. Blessed art thou amongst women, and blessed is the fruit of thy womb, Jesus.
1: Holy Mary, Mother of God, pray for us sinners, now and at the hour of our death. Amen.
0: Hail Mary, full of grace, the Lord is with thee. Blessed art thou amongst women, and blessed is the fruit of thy womb, Jesus.
1: Holy Mary, Mother of God, pray for us sinners, now and at the hour of our death. Amen.
3: Hail Mary, full of grace, the Lord is with thee. Blessed art thou amongst women, and blessed is the fruit of thy womb, Jesus.
1: Holy Mary, Mother of God, pray for us sinners, now and at the hour of our death. Amen.
3: Hail Mary, full of grace, the Lord is with thee. Blessed art thou amongst women, and

0: we cry, poor banished children of Eve. To thee do we send up our sighs, mourning and weeping in this valley of tears. Turn then, most gracious advocate, thine eyes of mercy toward us, and after this our exile, show unto us the blessed fruit of thy womb, Jesus. O clement, O loving, O sweet Virgin Mary, pray for us, O Holy Mother of God,
1: that we may be made worthy of the promises of Christ.
0: Let us pray. O God, whose only begotten Son, by his life, death, and resurrection, has purchased for us the rewards of eternal life, grant, we beseech thee, that meditating on these mysteries of the Most Holy Rosary of the Blessed Virgin Mary, we may imitate what they contain and obtain what they promise, through the same Christ our Lord. May the divine assistance remain always with us, and may the souls of the faithful departed, through the mercy of God, rest in peace. Amen. May the Holy Virgin bless you with her loving child, this day and forever. In the name of the Father, and of the Son, and of the Holy Spirit. Amen.
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13: 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He was known

0: known throughout the kingdom for both his miracles and his great wisdom. God was always on his side, and let's follow along with his amazing story.
1: Hi, my name is Father Mike Schmitz, and you're listening to The Bible in a Year, where we encounter God's voice and live life through the lens of Scripture. Using the Great Adventure Bible Timeline, we'll read all the way from Genesis to Revelation, discovering how the story of salvation unfolds and how we fit into that story today. The Great Adventure Bible Timeline was developed by Jeff Cavins and is provided by Ascension, who produced and funded this program. It is day 175. We have a bunch of chapters to get through today. So it's 2 Kings 6 and 7. We're already, almost halfway into Hosea 4, 5, 6, and 7 today to read, as well as we're praying Psalm 103. The second book of Kings, chapter 6, the miracle of the axe head. Now the sons of the prophets said to Elisha, "See, the place where we dwell under your charge is too small for us. Let us go to the Jordan, and each of us get there a log, and let us make a place for us to dwell there." And he answered, "Go." Then one of them said, "Be pleased to go with your servants." And he answered, "I will go." So he went with them. And when they came to the Jordan, they cut down trees. But as one was felling a log, his axe head fell into the water, and he cried out, "Alas, my master, it was borrowed." Then the man of God said, "Where did it fall?" When he showed him the place, he cut off a stick and threw it in there and made the iron float. And he said, "Take it up." So he reached out his hand and took it. A Syrian attack is thwarted. Once when the king of Syria was warring against Israel, he took counsel with his servants, saying, "At such and such a place shall be my camp." But the man of God sent word to the king of Israel, "Beware that you do not pass this place, for the Syrians are going down there." And the king of Israel sent to the place of which the man of God told him. Thus he used to warn him, so that he saved himself there more than once or twice. And the mind of the king of Syria was greatly troubled because of this incident, and he called his servants and said to them, "Will you not show me who of us is for the king of Israel?" And one of his servants said, "None, my lord, O king, but Elisha, the prophet who is in Israel, tells the king of Israel the words that you speak in your bedchamber." And he said, "Go and see where he is, that I may send and seize him." It was told him, "Behold, he is in Dothan." So he sent their horses and chariots and a great army, and they came there by night and surrounded the city. When the servant of the man of God rose early in the morning and went out, behold, an army with horses and chariots was round about the city, and the servant said, "Alas, my master, what shall we do?" He said, "Fear not, for those who are with us are more than those who are with them." Then Elisha prayed and said, "O Lord, I beg you, open his eyes that he may see." So the Lord opened the eyes of the young man, and he saw, and behold, the mountain was full of horses and chariots of fire round about Elisha. And when the Syrians came down against him, Elisha prayed to the Lord and said, "Strike this people, I pray you, with blindness." So he struck them with blindness in accordance with the prayer of Elisha. And Elisha said to them, "This is not the way, and this is not the city. Follow me, and I will bring you to the man whom you seek." And he led them to Samaria. As soon as they entered Samaria, Elisha said, "O Lord, open the eyes of these men that they may see." So the Lord opened their eyes, and they saw, and behold, they were in the midst of Samaria. When the king of Israel saw them, he said to Elisha, "My father, shall I slay them? Shall I slay them?" He answered, "You shall not slay them. Would you slay those whom you have taken captive with your sword and with your bow? Set bread and water before them, that they may eat and drink and go to their master." So he prepared for them a great feast. And when they had eaten and drunk, he sent them away, and they went to their master. And the Syrians came no more on raids into the land of Israel. Ben-Hadad's siege of Samaria. Afterward, Ben-Hadad, king of Syria, mustered his entire army and went up and besieged Samaria. And there was a great famine in Samaria as they besieged it, until a donkey's head was sold for 80 shekels of silver and the fourth part of a calf of dove's dung for 5 shekels of silver. Now, as the king of Israel was passing by upon the wall, a woman cried out to him, saying, "Help, my lord, O king." And he said, "If the Lord will not help you, how shall I help you? From the threshing floor or from the wine press?" And the king asked her, "What is your trouble?" She answered, "This woman said to me, 'Give your son, that we may eat him today, and we will eat my son tomorrow.' So we boiled my son and ate him. And on the next day I said to her, 'Give your son, that we may eat him.' But she has hidden her son." When the king heard the words of the woman, he tore his clothes. Now he was passing by upon the wall, and the people looked, and behold, he had sackcloth beneath upon his body. And he said, "May God do so to me, and more also, if the head of Elisha, the son of Shaphat, remains on his shoulders today." Elisha was sitting in his house, and the elders were sitting with him. Now the king had dispatched a man from his presence, but before the messenger arrived, Elisha said to the elders, "Do you see how this murderer has sent to take off my head? Look, when the messenger comes, shut the door and hold the door fast against him. Is not the sound of his master's feet behind him?" And while he was still speaking with them, the king came down to him and said, "This trouble is from the Lord. Why should I wait for the Lord any longer?" Chapter 7. But Elisha said, "Hear the word of the Lord. Thus says the Lord, tomorrow about this time, a measure of fine meal shall be sold for a shekel, and 2 measures of barley for a shekel at the gate of Samaria." Then the captain on whose hand the king leaned said to the man of God, "If the Lord himself should make windows in heaven, could this thing be?" But he said, "You shall see it with your own eyes, but you shall not eat of it." The Syrians flee. Now there were 4 men who were lepers at the entrance to the gate, and they said to one another, "Why do we sit here till we die? If we say, 'Let us enter the city,' the famine is in the city, and we shall die there. And if we sit here, we die also. So now come, let us go over to the camp of the Syrians. If they spare our lives, we shall live. And if they kill us, we shall but die." So they arose at twilight to go to the camp of the Syrians. But when they came to the edge of the camp of the Syrians, behold, there was no one there. For the Lord had made the army of the Syrians hear the sound of chariots and of horses, the sound of a great army, so that they said to one another, "Behold, the king of Israel has hired against us the kings of the Hittites and the kings of Egypt to come upon us." So they fled away in the twilight and forsook their tents, their horses, and their donkeys, leaving the camp as it was, and fled for their lives. And when these lepers came to the edge of the camp, they went into a tent and ate and drank, and they carried off silver and gold and clothing and went and hid them. Then they came back and entered another tent and carried off things from it and went and hid them. Then they said to one another, "We are not doing right. This day is a day of good news. If we are silent and wait until the morning light, punishment will overtake us. Now, therefore, come, let us go and tell the king's household." So they came and called to the gatekeepers of the city and told them, "We came to the camp of the Syrians, and behold, there was no one to be seen or heard there. Nothing but the horses tied and the donkeys tied and the tents as they were." Then the gatekeepers called out, and it was told within the king's household. And the king rose in the night and said to his servants, "I will tell you what the Syrians have prepared against us. They know that we are hungry. Therefore, they have gone out of the camp to hide themselves in the open country, thinking, 'When they come out of the city, we shall take them alive and get into the city.'" And one of his servants said, "Let some men take 5 of the remaining horses, seeing that those who are left here will fare like the whole multitude of Israel that have already perished. Let us send and see." So they took 2 mounted men, and the king sent them after the army of the Syrians, saying, "Go and see." So they went after them as far as the Jordan, and behold, all the way was littered with garments and equipment which the Syrians had thrown away in their haste. And the messengers returned and told the king. Then the people went out and plundered the camp of the Syrians. So a measure of fine meal was sold for a shekel, and 2 measures of barley for a shekel, according to the word of the Lord. Now the king had appointed the captain on whose hand he leaned to have charge of the gate, and the people trod upon him in the gate, so that he died, as the man of God had said when the king came down to him. For when the man of God had said to the king, "Two measures of barley shall be sold for a shekel, and 1 measure of fine meal for a shekel, about this time tomorrow in the gate of Samaria," the captain had answered the man of God, "If the Lord himself should make windows in heaven, could such a thing be?" And he said, "You shall see it with your own eyes, but you shall not eat of it." And so it happened to him, for the people trod upon him in the gate, and he died. The Book of Hosea, Chapter 4. God accuses Israel. "Hear the word of the Lord, O people of Israel. For the Lord has a controversy with the inhabitants of the land. There is no faithfulness or kindness, and no knowledge of God in the land. There is swearing, lying, killing, stealing, and committing adultery. They break all bounds, and murder follows murder. Therefore the land mourns, and all who dwell in it languish, and also the beasts of the field and the birds of the air, and even the fish of the sea are taken away. Yet let no one contend, and let none accuse, for with you is my contention, O priest. You shall stumble by day. The prophet also shall stumble with you by night. And I will destroy your mother. My people are destroyed for lack of knowledge, because you have rejected knowledge. I reject you from being a priest to me. And since you have forgotten the law of your God, I also will forget your children. The more they increased, the more they sinned against me. I will change their glory into shame. They feed on the sin of my people. They are greedy for their iniquity. And it shall be like people, like priest. I will punish them for their ways and repay them for their deeds. They shall eat, but not be satisfied. They shall play the harlot, but not multiply, because they have forsaken the Lord to cherish harlotry. Wine and new wine take away the understanding. My people inquire of a thing of wood, and their staff gives them oracles. For a spirit of harlotry has led them astray, and they have left their God to play the harlot. They sacrifice on the tops of the mountains and make offerings upon the hills under oak, poplar, and terebinth, because their shade is good. Therefore, your daughters play the harlot, and your brides commit adultery. I will not punish your daughters when they play the harlot, nor your brides when they commit adultery, for the men themselves go aside with harlots and sacrifice with cult prostitutes, and the people without understanding shall come to ruin. Though you play the harlot, O Israel, let not Judah become guilty. Enter not into Gilgal, nor go up to Bet Aven, and swear not as the Lord lives. Like a stubborn heifer, Israel is stubborn. Can the Lord now feed them like a lamb in a broad pasture? Ephraim is joined to idols. Let him alone. A band of drunkards, they give themselves to harlotry. They love shame more than their glory. A wind has wrapped them in its wings, and they shall be ashamed because of their altars. Chapter 5. Impending judgment on Israel and Judah, and a call to repentance. Hear this, O priests. Give heed, O house of Israel. Listen, O house of the king, for the judgment pertains to you, for you have been a snare at Mizpah, and a net spread upon Tabor, and they have made deep the pit of Shittim. But I will chastise all of them. I know Ephraim, and Israel is not hidden from me. For now, O Ephraim, you have played the harlot. Israel is defiled. Their deeds do not permit them to return to their God, for the spirit of harlotry is within them, and they know not the Lord. The pride of Israel testifies to his face. Ephraim shall stumble in his guilt. Judah also shall stumble with them. With their flocks and herds, they shall go to seek the Lord, but they will not find him. He has withdrawn from them. They have dealt faithlessly with the Lord, for they have borne alien children. Now the new moon shall devour them with their fields. Blow the horn in Gibeah, the trumpet in Ramah. Sound the alarm at Bet Aven. Tremble, O Benjamin. Ephraim shall become a desolation in the day of punishment. Among the tribes of Israel, I declare what is sure. The princes of Judah have become like those who remove the landmark. Upon them I will pour out my wrath like water. Ephraim is oppressed, crushed in judgment, because he was determined to go after vanity. Therefore, I am like a moth to Ephraim, and like dry rot to the house of Judah. When Ephraim saw his sickness and Judah his wound, then Ephraim went to Assyria and sent to the great king. But he is not able to cure you or heal your wound. For I will be like a lion to Ephraim, and like a young lion to the house of Judah. I, even I, will tear and go away. I will carry off, and none shall rescue. I will return again to my place until they acknowledge their guilt and seek my face. And in their distress, they seek me, saying, Chapter 6. Come, let us return to the Lord. For he has torn that he may heal us. He has stricken and he will bind us up. After 2 days, he will revive us. On the third day, he will raise us up that we may live before him. Let us know, let us press on to know the Lord. His going forth is sure as the dawn. He will come to us as the showers, as the spring rains that water the earth. What shall I do with you, O Ephraim? What shall I do with you, O Judah? Your love is like a morning cloud, like the dew that goes early away. Therefore, I have hewn them by the prophets. I have slain them by the words of my mouth, and my judgment goes forth as the light. For I desire mercy and not sacrifice, the knowledge of God rather than burnt offerings. But at Adam they transgressed the covenant. There they dealt faithlessly with me. Gilead is a city of evildoers, tracked with blood. As robbers lie in wait for a man, so the priests are banded together. They murder on the way to Shechem. Yes, they commit villainy. In the house of Israel, I have seen a horrible thing. Ephraim's harlotry is there. Israel is defiled. For you also, O Judah, a harvest is appointed. When I would restore the fortunes of my people, when I would heal Israel. Chapter 7. The corruption of Ephraim is revealed, and the wicked deeds of Samaria, for they deal falsely. The thief breaks in, and the bandits raid without. But they do not consider that I remember all their evil works. Now their deeds encompass them. They are before my face. By their wickedness, they make the king glad, and the princes by their treachery. They are all adulterers. They are like a heated oven, whose baker ceases to stir the fire from the kneading of the dough until it is leavened. On the day of our king, the princes became sick with the heat of wine. He stretched out his hand with mockers. For like an oven, their hearts burn with intrigue. All night their anger smolders. In the morning it blazes like a flaming fire. All of them are hot as an oven, and they devour their rulers. All their kings have fallen, and none of them calls upon me. Ephraim mixes himself with the peoples. Ephraim is a cake not turned. Aliens devour his strength, and he knows it not. Gray hairs are sprinkled upon him, and he knows it not. The pride of Israel witnesses against him, yet they do not return to the Lord their God, nor seek him for all this. Ephraim is like a dove, silly and without sense, calling to Egypt, going to Assyria. As they go, I will spread over them my net. I will bring them down like birds of the air. I will chastise them for their wicked deeds. Woe to them, for they have strayed from me. Destruction to them, for they have rebelled against me. I would redeem them, but they speak lies against me. They do not cry to me from the heart, but they wail upon their beds. For grain and wine they gash themselves. They rebel against me. Although I trained and strengthened their arms, yet they devise evil against me. They turn to a Baal. They are like a treacherous bow. Their princes shall fall by the sword because of the insolence of their tongue. This shall be their derision in the land of Egypt. Psalm 103. Thanksgiving for God's goodness. A Psalm of David. Bless the Lord, O my soul, and all that is within me, bless his holy name. Bless the Lord, O my soul, and forget not all his benefits, who forgives all your iniquity, who heals all your diseases, who redeems your life from the pit, who crowns you with mercy and compassion, who satisfies you with good as long as you live, so that your youth is renewed like the eagles. The Lord works vindication and justice for all who are oppressed. He made known his way to Moses, his acts to the people of Israel. The Lord is merciful and gracious, slow to anger and abounding in mercy. He will not always chide, nor will he keep his anger forever. He does not deal with us according to our sins, nor repay us according to our iniquities. For as the heavens are high above the earth, so great is his mercy toward those who fear him. As far as the east is from the west, so far does he remove our transgressions from us. As a father pities his children, so the Lord pities those who fear him. For he knows our frame. He remembers that we are dust. As for man, his days are like grass. He flourishes like a flower of the field. For the wind passes over it, and it is gone, and its place knows it no more. But the mercy of the Lord is from everlasting to everlasting upon those who fear him, and his righteousness to children's children, to those who keep his covenant and remember to do his commandments. The Lord has established his throne in the heavens, and his kingdom rules over all. Bless the Lord, all you his angels, you mighty ones who do his word, hearkening to the voice of his word. Bless the Lord, all his hosts, his ministers that do his will. Bless the Lord, all his works in all places of his dominion. Bless the Lord, O my soul. Father in heaven, we give you praise and we give you thanks because it is true. Your mercy is towards those who fear you. And as far as the east is from the west, so far do you remove our transgressions from us. Lord God, your mercy is limitless. It is unstoppable. It is infinite. Your mercy is given to us the most when we need it the most and deserve it the least. That is what your love is like. And so thank you so much. You know our frame. You remember that we're dust. You know how feeble we can be. You know how weak we can be. You know what causes us to sin. And yet you still give us your grace so that your life may abound in us. So help us to say yes to you this day and every day. In Jesus' name we pray. Amen. In the name of the Father and of the Son and of the Holy Spirit. Amen. Okay, so a couple of things. One quick note about 2 Kings. 2 Kings 6 and 7, we have more stories of Elisha and some incredible miracles. Remember that Elisha, a double portion of the spirit of Elijah. And so his life is marked by this, not only miracles, but also this insight. I mean, he knows what's going on. In fact, at one point, here is Israel. Remember the kingdom in the north. Israel is under attack by Syria. And everyone is, I mean, it's not good. It is not a good deal. And so the king of Israel wants to kill Elisha. And what does Elisha do? Elisha says, I know what's coming. I know what's happening. He has this insight. He has this knowledge that the Lord has given to him. There's two quick stories I want to highlight here about in 2 Kings. The first is where Elisha, they're surrounded. The king of Syria is armed against the city in which Elisha and his young servant, where they are. And he says, alas, my master, what should we do? And here is Elisha who says, fear not, for those who are with us are more than those who are with them. And such an incredible gift. We have to recognize what happens. Well, then Elisha says, let his eyes be opened. And here's the verse. So the Lord opened the eyes of the young man, and he saw, and behold, the mountain was full of horses and chariots of fire round about Elisha. So the whole time the horses were there, the whole time the chariots were there, the whole time God was on the side of Elisha, and the whole time God was there to protect. His presence was there. He's active in that moment, but the servant of Elisha couldn't see it. In fact, you can almost imagine that Elisha couldn't see it either, but it was an act of faith. In this graced moment, God, working through Elisha, allowed the young man to see the reality of the situation. The reality of the situation was God was not far. God was not distant. Even though when they have the siege of Samaria later on in this chapter, some horrible things are happening. In fact, it reminds me of the siege the Romans did against Jerusalem. Against the Jews in the year in the 60s and 70s, I think primarily in the 70s, where here are these two women who say, this woman cries out to the king, give me justice. What do you mean? Well, yesterday, this woman said, if we boil my son and eat him, then the next day we'll boil her son and eat him. And she wanted justice because the woman on the second day is not willing to serve her son as a meal. And you think, wow, the lengths to which desperation can bring up a person. And this is what happens in 70 AD as well, with the destruction of Jerusalem. When the Romans were besieging Jerusalem, there are stories in the history of the Roman wars, or the Jewish wars, that talk about how people had, you know, they were starving. And at one point you could smell roast meat. And they found out that it was a woman who had roasted her son in order to eat him because she was driven by such hunger. And yeah, it's just this, here's that reality of the horrors of war. And here is God still present, though, in the midst of the horrors of war. And he, what does he do? He fights even for unfaithful Israel. This is important to understand. Here is the king of Israel, not faithful. Here are the people of Israel, not faithful. And yet against the Syrians, the Lord is willing to continue to fight for them. Now, speaking to the people of the north at this time is Hosea. And that's the prophet Hosea. We went through chapters 4, 5, 6, and 7 today. One word to keep in mind when it comes to this middle section of Hosea is the word knowledge, or the word to know. It is a repeated recognition. In fact, the whole chapter 4 begins with this, where it says, there is no faithfulness or kindness and no knowledge of God in the land. And that sense of knowledge, not that you haven't heard of him, you don't know your catechism, like you don't know stuff about God. Knowledge in this sense is intimate knowledge, right? It's firsthand knowledge. It's when Adam knew his wife Eve and she conceived a son, that kind of knowledge, this intimate knowledge of God. And without actually knowing who the Lord is and drawing near to him, that's one of the reasons why we're doing this Bible in here, right? So that you and I can not just hear these stories about God, but that we can actually get to know the heart of God by allowing these stories to transform our minds, to shape our lens, to create a worldview so that we actually can come into contact with him. And that's the whole point of this, because later on in chapter 4, it says this famous line, my people are destroyed for lack of knowledge. Now, I've heard people say that a translation could be, my people are destroyed for lack of vision. That if you don't have vision, you don't have a sense of direction, you don't have a sense of what God could do in your life, then people are destroyed. Sure, that's not bad. But lack of knowledge, if we want to continue to understand knowledge as intimacy with the Lord, knowledge as I know him in a relationship, that makes so much more sense. My people are destroyed. Why? Not because they don't know what to do. Not because they don't know the commandments. Not because they haven't had prophets like Hosea speaking to them. But because they haven't encountered the Lord in this life-changing way. And that's in our culture, my gosh, in so many ways, that is what we need, right? Not just, I need to know what the gospel is, or I need to know the tales, you know, the stories. I don't need to know the details. I mean, those are all important, absolutely. But we need to know the Lord himself. And that is so critical. And that is so absolutely key. And so as Hosea is preaching to these people in the north and trying to call them back to the Lord, is not just to faithfulness. It's not just to obedience. Although there is that scripture that really makes it very clear. I desire mercy and not sacrifice, the knowledge of God rather than the burnt offerings. He's calling them back to that, to knowledge of God, to know him as he really is. And that's what we're praying for. That's our goal for these 365 days, is to have a deeper and deeper knowledge of the one who created us, the one who redeemed us, and the one who loves us. He loves you so much. And I'm praying for you. Please pray for me. My name is Father Mike, and I cannot wait to see you tomorrow. God bless.

0: That was day 175 of Bible in a Year with Father Mike Schmitz. And now we'd like to share audio from a video called What Defines You with Father Mike from the Ascension Presents YouTube channel.
1: Hi, my name is Father Mike Schmitz, and this is Ascension Presents. You know, there's some times where we can, when we can, define ourselves by something, a skill that we've really spent a lot of time developing, or whether it's a, we have a musical gift, we have a physical attribute, we have, we're the funniest, we're the smartest. Sometimes we have a thing that we just use to define ourselves. What we realize as we get older is that if that thing is anything less than Jesus, if that thing we use to define ourselves is anything less than Jesus, it's going to be taken away. We'll lose it. Not like God's going to reach in and like grab it out of our lives to punish us, but just it'll go. Because we all know this, right? At some point, our youth goes. At some point, whatever is extrinsic to us, not essential to us, is gone. And we'll be left with two things. Who we ultimately are, the core of who we are, and Jesus. And at the end of my life, the core of who I am is not the person who has said yes to God with everything I've got, then I'll just have a shell. Then I won't be the me-est me I could possibly be, and you won't be the you-est you you could possibly be. Who am I really left with when I don't have sports, when I don't have music anymore, when I don't have someone telling me, here's your grade, when I don't have a paycheck anymore, when the kids aren't any longer in the home? Like, who am I when all of that gets taken away? Two things. One is ourselves as we truly are. Not with all the other things that define us, but the person we've truly become. And either we've become that person who fully belongs to God and has said yes to God, or we become something less than that. You know, scripture says that the day of the Lord comes, when Jesus comes, it burns away all stubble, burns away every extraneous thing. Every sin we hold on to, every success we try to cling to, every failure that we try to use to define ourselves, the day of the Lord comes and just burns it all away. And all we're left with is the person we've chosen to be by God's grace and Him. And the best way to become a saint is when myself says yes with everything to His self. Have I been defining myself by something less? Have I been defining myself by something extraneous to me that just needs to get shaved off? It just needs to get burned away, it needs to get taken away. Not because it's bad, but just because it's not enough. So choose Him today and choose to say yes today, and that will be enough. From all of us here at Ascension Presents, my name is Father Mike. God bless.
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4: Catechism in a Year is produced and funded by Ascension and distributed on radio through a partnership with Spoke Street Media. The catechism used is the Ascension edition of the catechism, which includes the Foundations of Faith approach. You can follow along in any recent version of the catechism of the Catholic Church. A reading plan and all Catechism in a Year episodes can be found at ascensionpress.com/CIY or on the Ascension app. Yesterday, we finished up the section of the Catechism focused on baptism, and today we begin our deep dive into confirmation. Father Mike emphasizes that confirmation completes and strengthens the graces of baptism, and he highlights how we receive the same power in the Holy Spirit as the apostles at Pentecost.
0: Hi, my name is Father Mike Schmitz, and you're listening to the Catechism in a Year, where we encounter God's plan of sheer goodness for us, revealed in Scripture and passed down through the tradition of the Catholic faith. The Catechism in a Year is provided by Ascension, who produced and funded this program. In 365 days, we'll read through the Catechism of the Catholic Church, discovering our identity in God's family as we journey together toward our heavenly home. This is day 175. Here we are reading paragraphs 1285 to 1289, starting a deeper dive into the sacrament of confirmation. And so what we're going to hear today is not only, like yesterday, we had Nugget Day, we wrapped up the gift of baptism, just as best we could, of course. And we recognize that we talked about the three sacraments of initiation yesterday. There's seven sacraments total. The three sacraments of initiation, baptism, confirmation, and Holy Communion. Now, this is important because it says here in paragraph 1285, that it must be explained to the faithful. In fact, it says it must be explained to the faithful that the reception of the sacrament of confirmation is necessary for the completion of baptismal grace, meaning that God wants to give you the abundance of grace. God wants to give all the faithful an abundance of grace. And so it's not just, yes, everyone who has been baptized has received the Holy Spirit. Everyone who's been baptized has received God's grace. It's incredible. It's amazing. It's amazing grace. And yet, it must be explained to all of us that the reception of the sacrament of confirmation is necessary for the completion of baptismal grace. And that's why we're going to dive in today. We're also going to look at confirmation in the economy of salvation, right? So confirmation in the way in which God has written this story. Like, where does this come from? It comes from prefigurements back in the Old Testament, and it's fulfilled, of course, in Jesus Christ and then lived out in the history of the church. That's what we're talking about today as we enter into this day. Let us pray. Father in heaven, we thank you. We give you praise. And we just cry out in the power of your Holy Spirit that great are you, Lord. Great are you, Father. You are so good. And you continue to give us your grace every single day. Thank you for helping us press play today. Like, honestly, thank you, Lord, for bringing us to day 175, where we can hear more and more about the love you have for your people, the love you have for your children, and the way in which you want to pour out your Spirit. Make us all prophets, give us all a share in your priesthood. Give us a share in your spirit of prophecy. Give us a share in your royal gift, your royal office. You've called us to be members of your family. You've made us your sons and daughters. Help us to live like this day and every day. In Jesus' name we pray. Amen. In the name of the Father and of the Son and of the Holy Spirit. Amen. It is day 175. We're reading paragraphs 1285 to 1289. Article 2, the Sacrament of Confirmation. Baptism, the Eucharist, and the Sacrament of Confirmation together constitute the sacraments of Christian initiation, whose unity must be safeguarded. It must be explained to the faithful that the reception of the Sacrament of Confirmation is necessary for the completion of baptismal grace. For by the Sacrament of Confirmation, the baptized are more perfectly bound to the Church and are enriched with a special strength of the Holy Spirit. Hence they are, as true witnesses of Christ, more strictly obliged to spread and defend the faith by word and deed. Confirmation in the economy of salvation. In the Old Testament, the prophets announced that the Spirit of the Lord would rest on the hoped-for Messiah for his saving mission. The descent of the Holy Spirit on Jesus at his baptism by John was the sign that this was he who was to come, the Messiah, the Son of God. He was conceived of the Holy Spirit. His whole life and his whole mission are carried out in total communion with the Holy Spirit, whom the Father gives him without measure. This fullness of the Spirit was not to remain uniquely the Messiah's, but was to be communicated to the whole Messianic people. On several occasions, Christ promised this outpouring of the Spirit, a promise which he fulfilled first on Easter Sunday, and then more strikingly at Pentecost. Filled with the Holy Spirit, the apostles began to proclaim the mighty works of God, and Peter declared this outpouring of the Spirit to be the sign of the Messianic age. Those who believed in the apostolic preaching and were baptized received the gift of the Holy Spirit in their turn. From that time on, the apostles, in fulfillment of Christ's will, imparted to the newly baptized by the laying on of hands the gift of the Spirit that completes the grace of baptism. For this reason, in the letter to the Hebrews, the doctrine concerning baptism and the laying on of hands is listed among the first elements of Christian instruction. The imposition of hands is rightly recognized by the Catholic tradition as the origin of the sacrament of confirmation, which in a certain way perpetuates the grace of Pentecost in the Church. Very early, the better to signify the gift of the Holy Spirit, an anointing with perfumed oil, chrism, was added to the laying on of hands. This anointing highlights the name Christian, which means anointed, and derives from that of Christ himself, whom God anointed with the Holy Spirit. This rite of anointing has continued ever since in both East and West. For this reason, the Eastern churches call this sacrament chrismation, anointing with chrism, or myron, which means chrism. In the West, the term confirmation suggests that this sacrament both confirms baptism and strengthens baptismal grace. All right, and then we have it, paragraphs 1285 to 1289. Oh, man. Okay, let's launch in. We already talked about the fact that it must be explained to the faithful, that's us, that the reception of the sacrament of confirmation is necessary for the completion of baptismal grace. Why? It goes on to explain. For, by the sacrament of confirmation, the baptized are more perfectly bound to the Church and are enriched with a special strength of the Holy Spirit. Now, in baptism, we're brought into the family of God. Amen. Absolutely. We're made partakers of the Holy Spirit. Yes, we're given the fruits or the gifts of the Holy Spirit. Yes, completely. There we are. And yet, realize this, the apostles themselves, they were baptized. The apostles themselves, they had been adopted as God's sons. The apostles had a share in the Holy Spirit. But even with that, they lacked the special strength of the Holy Spirit. They lacked the strength of courage. They lacked that special strength to spread and defend the faith by word and deed. They needed that outpouring of the Holy Spirit at Pentecost. Remember, in Acts chapter 1, what does Jesus promise? Before he ascends to heaven, the apostles, they say, Lord, are you at this moment going to restore the kingdom to Israel? And Jesus responds by saying, it's not for you to know the times or seasons that the Father has pointed out, of course. But he says, but you will receive power when the Holy Spirit comes upon you, and you will be my witnesses here in Jerusalem, throughout Judea and Samaria, to the ends of the earth. That word for power is the Greek word dynamite. You will receive dynamite power when the Holy Spirit comes upon you, and then you will be my witnesses. That word for witness is the word martis, right? Or martyr. That's where we get that word martyr from. And here's Jesus. They have received the Holy Spirit. But you'll receive the power, this unique power, this new power of the Holy Spirit to do what? To spread and defend the faith by word and deed, to never be ashamed of the cross and to proclaim the name of Jesus Christ boldly. This is what we're going to find out. We're going to find these are the part of the five effects of confirmation. And so this is why this is so important for us, not only because Jesus Christ has made us into the sons and daughters of the Father, not only because Jesus Christ has made us sharers in his grace, but also because he's sending us out. When the apostles ask Jesus the question, Lord, are you at this moment going to restore the kingdom to Israel? Jesus doesn't say no, and he doesn't say yes. What does he say? He says, you, for your part, you will receive power, dynamis, right? When the Holy Spirit comes upon you, and you will be my witnesses here in Jerusalem, throughout Judea and Samaria, to the ends of the age. That sounds like this to me. This is my interpretation. Jesus, are you going to do it? Are you going to continue this work? Are you going to spread your gospel throughout the whole world? And Jesus looks at these apostles and says, nope, you are. I mean, in so many ways, I mean, obviously Jesus is working in them, right? He's working through them. And so, yes, he's with them and he's active. But the reality is, if they don't act, the gospel stops, right? If they don't go out with this power of the Holy Spirit and they don't spread and defend the faith by how they live and how they speak, then that mission of salvation ends right there. Here's what Jesus has done. He's so humble. Not only does he become one of us, not only does he become one of the poorest among us and the meekest among us, he not only allows himself to be shamefully crucified and tortured to death. That's how humble our God is. But then also he says, okay, this whole mission, the whole mission that I have started and I am pouring out my Holy Spirit for you to accomplish. If you don't do it, it fails. If you don't bring my gospel, if you don't bring my grace to the world, it stops with you. And that's the incredible thing, is that for this sacrament, sacrament of confirmation, here is what God has done in you. What God has done in you must not stop with you. What God has done in me must not stop with me. This is one of the reasons why Jesus Christ has poured out his Holy Spirit in confirmation. At Pentecost, and here's now the echoes of Pentecost in confirmation. The reason is because what God has done in you cannot stop with you. And so we're gonna keep on talking about this in the next couple of days, but this is a special strength to do what? To be a true witness, martyr, true witness of Christ. And we are obliged to spread and defend the faith by word and deed. Now, last little note, that's the first paragraph. It goes on to talk about how from the very early times of the apostles, they had the laying on of hands. And then later on in 1289, it talks about how they added in that chrism, right? The perfumed oil, because it makes sense. Here's Jesus, who is the Christ, right? The anointed one. Here is the outpouring of the Holy Spirit. It makes sense. Chrismation, anointed, derives from the anointing. And so you have not only the laying of hands, on of hands, but also this development of the sacrament of confirmation, where there's also this holy oil, this blessed oil that the bishop himself blesses, typically at a mass called the Chrism Mass, where he blesses the chrism, sacred chrism. And what does it say here? The last line we heard today. In the West, the term confirmation suggests that this sacrament both confirms baptism and strengthens baptismal grace, which is what we're going to continue talking about as we launch into the next days, investigating what is it? What does it mean to be baptized and confirmed? What does it mean to be that, what they used to call to be a soldier for Christ? What does it mean to be sent out in the name of Jesus Christ to be able to bring his grace and his gospel to the world? And that's what we're going to talk about in the days to come. I am so pumped. As you can probably tell, I kind of get ramped up. When I get ramped up, I talk a little faster. So I'm going to do my best in the next couple of days to slow it down, because, man, I am just so grateful to the Lord. I'm so grateful for you to be here, and I'm so grateful for you to keep pressing play, because it's not easy, as you know. You don't need me to tell you that. It's not easy every day to hit play, whatever day you're on. Well, I know what day you're on. You're on day 175. However long it took you to get to this day, you made it. And so keep on pressing play. Keep on praying. Keep on praying for me. I'm praying for you. My name is Father Mike. I cannot wait to see you tomorrow. God bless.
4: That was day 175 of Catechism in a Year with Father Mike Schmitz. We're getting so close to halfway through. I hope you've been able to see some of the fruits in your life, like the apostles who felt the great power of the Holy Spirit at Pentecost. Hopefully you felt the Holy Spirit working in your decision to listen to Catechism in a Year. And now we'd like to share audio from a video called Why Surrender is Actually So Difficult with Mari Pablo from the Ascension Presents YouTube channel.
5: My name is Mari Pablo, and this is Ascension Presents. So we see this and we hear this all the time. So on one side, we have this, like, just give it all to Jesus mindset. And then on the other side, we have this other mindset. Have it all together. Like, oh, you're three? What do you want to be when you grow up? I'm three. Like, a three-year-old shouldn't have to be worrying about what they're going to do when they're older, okay? Like, where's the balance between the two? Do I give it all to Jesus, or do I have my five-year plan, my 10-year plan, figure out when I'm going to get married, have kids, and do everything right now? This has been something of surrendering to the Lord. For being honest, has always been an issue for me, a struggle. Let's say a struggle for me. So I grew up Catholic, but I had a reversion in college when I was serving at a summer missionary at a Catholic camp. I wasn't fully there. Like, I was not, Jesus did not have my whole heart. He had only parts. You know that part of the Bible that it was like, Luke, if you're lukewarm, we'll spit you out. I was the lukewarm person just waiting to be spewed out. Thankfully, things changed there. And after going to confession, having an argument with a priest, long story, another day, I went up to Jesus and I looked at him and I looked at the Lord in the Eucharist. And even though I had my doubts, I always knew that was him. And instead of saying, like, good luck, God, like, take all of everything, I started making a list of all the reasons why I didn't have to give him everything. Like, Lord, me and you are good. I love you. You love me. We're a great big family. I'm not killing anyone. I'm not doing drugs. Like, we're good. And the priest behind me looked at me and he said the words that forever changed my life. And he said, stop fighting and surrender. And those are the words that forever changed my life. And then I became the person crying. And I mean, changed my whole life around. Like literally, my career, my school, broke up with my boyfriend, changed my friends, everything. And I wish I could say that it was like, and then everything was great. No. You know how we're talking about the power of words? That saying, stop fighting and surrender, is constantly in my mind. I constantly have to tell myself these words over and over and over again on a daily basis because I want to be in control. I want to figure things out. I have my plan. I want to know what's going on. And I'm not super organized. You should check my room out. But I want to know what's happening. And God really put this to the test. I really wanted to travel. And I had my dream trip planned. The Holy Land. Okay. Now I know what you're thinking. That's amazing. Like Jesus is from there. To walk where Jesus walked. That's amazing. But for me, it was double special because for those who do not know, I'm Dominican from the Dominican Republic, but I'm also Arabic. And my grandfather was raised in Bethlehem, you know, where Jesus was born. So for me, it was going to be the super epic trip. Jesus and my family, like going to the land of both. And then I was over there. So I was going to, you know, go to Egypt, see the pyramids, go to Greece, my favorite country, go to Dubai. Why not? Go to Russia. And then, you know, on the way home, stop in Fatima, see Our Lady. And it was going to be this epic trip. And I was so excited. Then the whole world was put on pause. And everything was cut. And instead of all the travels and all the conferences and all the things I had planned, I found myself in my room, sitting, doing nothing, which was horrible and also great. In the stillness and in the stopping, I was reminded of something, a very important lesson that I oftentimes forget and need to remember. And that is that I control nothing. And it's funny because I always say that prayer. I literally, before filming this, I said, God, I am nothing and you are everything. And I repeat it so many times and I say it out loud because I need to be constantly reminding myself that I am nothing and you are everything, Lord. And I need to give you control. And so, yes, I'm going to make plans and I'm going to plan out my retreats and I'm going to plan out my trips. But at the end of the day, if it's not a part of what you want, God, I don't want it. So why is this so difficult? One, it's going to be because of pride, because I want to figure things out on my own. Two, detachment is really hard to be able to like say, Lord, no, like it's okay. It's okay if things don't go the way I want. Like that, even saying that, that tastes a little bit like vinegar in my mouth, not in a good way, but it's great to be able to recognize, okay, this is something I want to work on and I need to be able to give this to you. Something that I love about people, the religious life, that they take vows of poverty, chastity, and obedience. And the obedience one has always been someone that I'm like, oh, that sounds so rough. But the way they describe it, it's like, yes, but you're making the choice to willingly give control to God. And in that surrender, there's freedom. And that's exactly what I'm striving for. Notice how I said striving because I'm still a work in progress. But that's something that we should all be striving for. To be able to say, God, here's my heart, do with it as you will. And in that decision, daily decision, and we'll explain that in a second, that we can also in crowd of freedom. So when there are moments that things go haywire, because there are moments, I actually learned that about myself recently. The smallest little things go wrong and I've kind of lost it. My student forgot his t-shirt for a retreat. And in my mind, I was like, it's over. Like the retreat's just done. Like, how is the retreat going to function because you forgot your shirt? And it sounds silly, but in the moment, I feel like it's my retreat. Like I have to plan it and it has to be done in a certain way. And if something goes off, it's just kaput. A t-shirt's not going to ruin God's plans. Like that's ridiculous. But I have to talk myself out of that. And that's a problem. And so something that I've actually found extremely helpful is ruah. As you can see, I look Greek words. And so ruah means breath. And it's the breath of the Holy Spirit. And one of my favorite prayers is very simple, and it's just three words, and it's, "Come, Holy Spirit." And so I take a minute, and when I'm super stressed and filled with anxiety and freaking out, and it's like, "Lord, how can I give you everything?" Like, and I feel like the entire weight of the world is on me, even though it says in Matthew 11:29, like, "Come to me, all who are weary and heavy laden, and I will give you rest." Like, it's so hard because I feel like I have to be the one carrying it. I take a minute and I just take a breath. And when I breathe in, I say, "Come, Holy Spirit." And so I'll just breathe in. And when I breathe out, all of my stress, all of my anxieties, my worries, I literally picture myself giving them to the Lord. And I have found that so helpful and such a beautiful reminder that God will meet me there and he will meet you there if you simply invite him in. Practical ways to do this. The more you have a relationship with God, the better you will trust him and the more you will want to like give him control. Kind of like in any relationship of a marriage or relationship of a family, trust builds upon relationship. And if you don't have a relationship, you're not going to trust him with anything. And so the more that you pray and the more you build that bond, the more you can say, "Okay, God, like I know that you're God and you're not going to let me down." And so I choose to willingly, God's a gentleman. He doesn't barge in. To willingly give you control. And then from there, practicalities. Something that I've done, and I actually started doing it again recently in preparation for this video. It's every single day, the first thing I do is I kneel down and I say, "Okay, God, I give you my day. Everything that I do and say, may it be for your glory. Every action, every encounter that I do, may I be an instrument so that you may be working through me and in me." And that small little step every morning makes the world of a difference in so many powerful ways. The last thing that I want to mention, I've noticed throughout the years that it's important to recognize what gifts you have. And so if you don't know this, I invite you to take time to pray with that. One of the gifts that I've been given, and I know for sure it's a gift, is the gift of joy. And trust me, it definitely comes from the Lord. And was something in that, I think sometimes people can mistake in my joyfulness for like childishness. We're called to have childlike faith. I mean, Jesus literally says to be like the children. And what does that mean? A child just trusts that their father's going to supply. My nephew is not freaking out about what they're going to feed him. He knows we're going to feed him. We're going to feed him well. That's right. He just knows that he's going to be taken care of. And so in this, the more that I can be like a child, the more that I can have a childlike faith and say, "God, like, I'm going to do my part, but at the end of the day, you're my father. And you're going to supply my needs. And you're going to give me all the things that I need because you're a good and faithful father who loves his children. And you're not going to let me down." And in that childlike faith, and trusting that God is God and that we're the children and that we're not God, so we shouldn't have it all figured out, there's a beautiful deep surrender. So prepare. Take out your resumes. Do what you got to do. But at the end of the day, know that he's the one that needs to be in control. What is it in your life that you need to give God control over? Is it, obviously, I think all of us need our hearts, right? But are there certain relationships that we're clinging to that we don't want to surrender? Is it our future that we're freaking out about? Is it where we're going to study? Is it certain relationships? Is it certain sins or attachments that we just don't want to relinquish? What is it that you need to surrender? What's holding you back from giving God your all? And maybe that's fear. But the Lord is saying right now, like, do not be afraid, for he is with you. So let's pray. In the name of the Father, and of the Son, and of the Holy Spirit. Amen. We just ask that you may send your Holy Spirit upon us right now. All that I am and all that I have, I give you glory. And we ask, Lord, that at this very moment that you may come upon us and bring to light what it is that we need to surrender to you. And we're going to say this through the words of St. Ignatius of Loyola. Take, Lord, and receive all my liberty, my memory, my understanding, my entire will. All I have and call my own. You have given all to me. To you, Lord, I return it. Everything is yours. Do with it as you will. Give me only your love and your grace. That is enough for me. Amen. In the Father and the Son of the Holy Spirit. Amen. All right. So every single day, wake up and give it to him. And that's all we got to do. That's simple or not complicated. You get what I'm saying. Try it. Have a great day. Bye.
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0: that forever be praised, blessed, loved, adored, glorified, the most holy, most sacred, most adorable, most mysterious, most ineffable name of God, in heaven, on earth, and in the nether worlds, by all the creatures coming forth from the hands of God, and by the sacred heart of our Lord Jesus Christ, in the most holy sacrament of the altar, fiat.
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6: Hey there, welcome again to Call to Communion here on EWTN. 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

0: Pedro Quiles, our producer, Matt Kibinski handling phone screening. Ace McKay is on social media, and I'm Tom Price, along with Dr. David Anders.
1: Tom, how are you today?
0: I am well. How is your How is your summer going?
1: Yes, pretty well, thanks. Not so bad. Yeah, how about yours?
0: You're getting through it. Yeah, quite well, quite well. We're going to lead off today with an email from Paul, who says, Dr. Anders, it seems the Catholic Church's recent opposition to the death penalty is predicated on preserving the dignity of a person through rehabilitation and repentance. However, I was not able to find any state or federal prison that has rehabilitation services for those serving life sentences without parole, the group that would be considered for capital punishment. So if there's no chance for rehabilitation, should capital punishment be allowed? Thank you, Paul.
1: Thanks, Paul. I appreciate the question. You misconstrued the church's position. You got half of it right and half of it wrong. You're correct that the church's opposition to the death penalty is based on a concern to preserve the dignity of the one accused, the one who's been convicted of a crime.
0: Yeah.
1: You're incorrect to assume that that somehow only holds in cases where there's a chance of rehabilitation. Church recognizes perfectly well that there are some people who are not going to be rehabilitated. People who are so dangerous to the common good that they pretty much have to be kept confined for the rest of their natural lives. And the church's position is that in that case, such people should be confined for the rest of their natural lives. We don't kill them because we can't rehabilitate them, nor do we turn them back out onto the street.
0: Okay. Appreciate that. And thank you so much, Paul, for your email. If you're ready now, let's go to the phones at 833-288-EWTN. We're going to kick it off here with Faith, listening to us in Tallahassee and listening on the Great Guadalupe Radio. Hello, Faith. What's on your mind today?
2: Hi, Dr. Anders. I'm actually calling back. We've talked a couple times back in the day, maybe 3 or so years ago. But I just wanted to, no question here, but I just wanted to say thank you for your awesome radio show, because back in the day when I was a Protestant, very curious person, but also doubtful about a lot of things Catholic, I asked you a few questions, and you just laid it out so simply that I just couldn't, you know, do anything but continue towards the Catholic Church. And I just want to say thank you for that, because I'm now a happy Catholic and married to a wonderful cradle Catholic man, and we have a brand new little baby named Bonaventure, and we just are so content. And I just want to say call to conversion was a really, really big reason for my heart opening up to the church and to Jesus as he truly is. So I'm really grateful.
1: I really appreciate that, and Tom can testify. A grin spread across my face. I mean, I got super happy when you said that you had, you know, new Catholic husband, new Catholic baby named Bonaventure. And you know, I was just like, that is so awesome.
0: There can't be too many Bonaventures running around, but we're glad that this one is.
1: That is so wonderful. And I love Bonaventure. I love St. Bonaventure. Absolutely love Bonaventure.
0: Yeah.
1: So that's just wonderful. And I relate. I was a Protestant, and I had sort of read my way into dangerous territory with respect to Catholicism. And, I had far from made up my mind to become Catholic, but it was looking interesting, and my Protestantism was on pretty shaky ground when I, too, stumbled upon EWTN Catholic Radio. I did not know that I was listening to something called EWTN. I just knew there was this, turn to this number on my dial, and there are Catholic people talking there. I didn't really understand who the broadcaster was. And started asking questions of hosts. And eventually that led me physically to the network, because I lived like 5 miles away from EWTN. I came out here to meet people and to ask questions and eventually to go to confession and then join the choir. And then the next thing I know, they're putting me to work. You know, that was kind of the way it went. But I mean, I got into this business not to make radio, but like you, I was just spinning a dial one day. Happened on Catholic radio, and Well, you know, the rest, as they say, is history. So I definitely know how you feel, and I really appreciate the kind words.
0: Faith, we also appreciate that you're listening on one of our great radio partners there, and that is Guadalupe Radio, that has a station in Tallahassee. So I'm sure that's been a big part of your path as well, right?
2: Yes, absolutely. I was just as a Protestant, just stumbling along my radio, trying to find something different than the regular, you know, worship songs that I was used to. And I scrolled to EWTN, which I also didn't know was a Catholic radio, but I said, wow, finally a Christian radio station I can listen to. And then I realized, oh, these are Catholic speaking. But then little did I know, they were just tugging at my heartstrings and opening up my mind to the beauty of the church. And so, yeah, it was a happy accident. But
1: fabulous.
2: No accident.
1: Fabulous.
0: Fantastic. And I will say personally, you made my day, Faith, and I'm so glad that you called. I know that David is as well. Keep listening to Guadalupe Radio in your neck of the woods, because it's a great station for you right there in Tallahassee. Appreciate your phone call today. In a moment, we'll be talking with Stephen in Vancouver, Washington. We're also going to get to a text from Anthony listening in Imperial, California. 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
4: This is a Pro-Life Minute with doctors Stephen and Gracie Christie.
5: Gracie, as Catholics, we're very often accused of being just religious wackos, imposing our religious moral codes on the rest of the world. They tell us, keep your religion off our uterus, or keep your rosaries off our ovaries. How do we reply to that?
6: Well, while many of the world's major religions oppose abortion, opposition to abortion doesn't have to be based on religion at all. My own opposition to abortion is based on science, the law, reason, morality, social justice, and the visible evidence.
5: Absolutely. And because the overwhelming majority of pro-choice people are secular, I've always recommended that we avoid religious arguments entirely. In the vast majority of cases, I've come to learn that making a religious argument is simply handing your opponent a club with which to beat you over the head. We have so many compelling non-religious arguments that powerfully explain why abortion is wrong. I say we stick to them.
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0: 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Kind of a big day around here as we celebrate the solemnity of the Nativity of St. John the Baptist, and we are right there with you. Our very own EWTN religious catalog is now offering a large framed replica of an original painting by a 19th century Swiss artist. This beautiful picture depicts the love of St. Joseph and his role as guardian and foster father of Christ, the God-man. Jesus seated on St. Joseph's lap as if upon a throne, with a stalk of lilies as his scepter, and here it comes, while young John the Baptist, holding a cross with his Agnus Dei proclamation, kneels to pay homage to Jesus. So that kind of ties the whole thing together. This unique fine art print, framed in a decorative gold wood frame with a sawtooth hook, making it ready to hang. It's 14.5 inches wide, 18.5 inches high. It sounds beautiful, and you can look at it by going to EWTNRC.com. Do check that out. You can, here's your code, St. Joseph Guardian of Sons. That is the key that'll get you to the image there. Again, EWTNRC.com. All right, here's that text that we were talking about. This is from Anthony, listening to us on the great JP2 radio in Imperial, California. He says, Dr. Anders, I grew up with an anti-religious family. In my adulthood, I became severely addicted to alcohol. I could not stop drinking. I was introduced to the AA program, Alcoholics Anonymous. I knew that Christ had to be my high power. Slowly, his ways became my ways, and something happened to me spiritually while working the 12 steps. I can't explain it. Well, that was 1 year ago, and I'm now ready to come home to the Catholic Church. Would I have to give up AA?
1: Yeah, thank you very much. I appreciate the question. Short answer is no, you don't have to give up AA. The principles of AA are based on Christianity. I mean, they were not devised by Catholics specifically, although there were Catholics involved from the beginning. And Sister, what's her face? I can't remember her name, but there was a nun.
0: Yes.
1: Who was there at the beginning, who was considered the patron saint of AA, because she was in charge of hospital admissions before alcoholism was recognized as something like a disease.
0: This part, you
1: might kind of raise your eyebrow at the moral theology involved in the justifications, but she would falsify the intake papers at the hospital to get alcoholics a bed, right, because she knew they needed medical help.
0: Sure.
1: And she was right there from the beginning working alongside the founders. And there have been Catholics involved in many AA chapters meeting Catholic churches. So the principles, not like through all the 12 steps. Basically, it's recognize you got a problem. You can't do anything about it on your own. Reach out for help, reform your life, make a examination of conscience and so forth, serious purpose of amendment, continue to be committed to spiritual principles of growth and development, and ultimately share what you've developed with other people in acts of charity. I mean, every one of those steps that I've just truncated is central to the gospel message and based thereupon, right? So no conflict there at all. Now, anytime you... anything can become an idol to you.
0: Sure.
1: Right? I mean, you can take any... the Catechism says you can even take the sacraments of the Church in a superstitious manner. And so, I don't want to ever tell anybody there's nothing in your life there's something in your life that you should treat uncritically. No, you should have a critical examination of everything that you do in light of the gospel.
0: Mm-hmm.
1: You have a free pass on that one, and I think it would be actually foolish to give it up. I mean, congratulations on your year. That's wonderful. I'll be, I don't know if I'll still be here, but call me back when you've done 40. I mean, you know how it is with guys in AA.
0: Sure.
1: They've been in this thing for 30 years, and they say, hi, I'm Ralph, I'm an alcoholic.
0: Still going to the meetings.
1: So they still go to the meetings. Some of the best people I've ever met are people who are, 30, 40 years sober, and they still go to those meetings, and they help a lot of folks.
0: They really do, and, this is kind of the good news network, you might say. EWTN has always been that way, and the good thing about, the good news about the Alcoholics Anonymous is it works.
1: Mm-hmm.
0: If you work the program, it will work for
1: you.
0: That's
1: right.
0: So we are keeping you in our prayers. Thank you so much for your text. 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Got a text from Julie in... Oh, actually, this was a phone call that came in. Julie in Yakima, Washington, called in, couldn't stay on the line, but left us this question. How does the Catholic Church feel about gay pride marches?
1: Yeah, thanks. I really appreciate the question. So, insofar as gay pride marches are often associated with a larger cultural and political agenda that advocates for specific moral positions that the Catholic Church rejects. The Catholic Church could not agree with, you know, the spirit or ethos of the Gay Pride March. Now, in saying that, I want to qualify that the Catholic Church is very much about welcoming and loving gay people, right? And recognizes that they have been subject to massive amounts of historic discrimination and unfair treatment and abuse, and that all of that is objectively wrong, and the Church should oppose it. And that for most people who experience same-sex attraction, it is a deeply seated inclination over which they have no direct conscious control and probably can do nothing about, and constitutes a cross that they have to live with. And it can be quite difficult for all kinds of reasons, and the Church should come along and support them and be solicitous of them and make a place for them in the Church. But insofar as the sort of the homosexual rights movement, as opposed to the people involved, would advocate for positions that the Church would say run afoul of the Church's understanding of chastity, mm-hmm. well, that, you know, we can't hold with that. And you know, sometimes there are some shenanigans that go on at gay pride parades that, in fact, evidence lack of chastity in a very public way. And that sort of behavior would not be acceptable, of course. So Church's position on human sexuality is it ain't easy for any of us. Whatever your sexual orientation, we're all called to live a chaste life. And it constitutes a real trial and difficulty for, you know, whatever your state of life, gay, straight, married, single, priestly, consecrated, whatever. Chastity is not easy, and the Church is there to help us.
0: 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There's a call being screened right now, but there's room for you as well. Here's a text that came in anonymously. Why do Protestants believe so firmly that Mary was sinful, that she had the ability to sin? Some of these Protestants believe she was your everyday Joe or Joan, so to speak. So why do they believe this? Does it come down to how the Bible is interpreted?
1: Thanks so much. Of course, biblical interpretation is implicated, but that's not the rationale, because the scriptures don't teach that Mary sinned. So, I mean, that's here's the real reason, in my judgment. Early Protestants in the 16th century, in 17th century for that matter, continued to affirm the sinlessness of Mary. They continued to affirm her, her perpetual virginity. I mean, yeah. They had a very high view of her. And the insistence that she be regarded as sinful, I think, is something that developed in Protestantism as Marian devotion fell away from the Protestant tradition. And that is pretty much from the beginning. I mean, they gave up devotion to the saints. The Marian doctrines that would elevate her above the rest of humanity in some respect are obviously motives to venerate her, you know, the sense that, well, this is a thing that Catholics do also, and Protestants understand that whatever else Catholics may have been going on, they're basically wrong about most things, and so we have to just oppose Catholic stuff. So, I mean, when I was growing up as a Protestant, very often a defeater in a sort of intra-Protestant debate would be, well, you can't hold that position because that's what the Catholics hold. And I do think there's just anti-Catholic animus has a lot to do with how the Mariology within the Protestant tradition moved, right? It wasn't biblical interpretation so much as just, well, we can't be holding with all that Catholic devotion to Mary. There's also the doctrine of Christ alone that rejects any kind of intermediary role for the saints, not just Mary, and the overwhelming emphasis on the doctrine of total depravity and original sin and not wanting to exempt anybody from that state other than Jesus himself also plays in. So there's a kind of inner soteriological logic to the Protestant doctrine of sin and redemption that takes Mary to task, but nothing about Mary in the sacred scriptures would suggest that.
0: Thanks so much for your text. We have a text that came in yesterday, actually, couldn't get to it then. This is from Jennifer, who says, Dr. Anders, we are Texas Catholics. We're sending our 16-year-old lukewarm faith daughter to a week-long Baptist camp in Missouri next month. I imagine there might be an invitation to get baptized / accept Jesus as your Lord and Savior. Correct me if I'm wrong about this assumption, but could you please offer some words of wisdom as to how I could talk to her beforehand about what she might experience there that contradicts our faith, and how she's got more than she needs already, sacramental-wise, and that the focus of the week is primarily on her personal prayer life and relationship with Jesus. We don't want her already questioning faith to be further swayed, but we also want her to get the chance to cut loose, make connections, have some fun, and deepen her prayer life there. Thanks so much, Jennifer.
1: Yeah, thanks, Jennifer. I really appreciate the question. So, you know, in my own case, I have tried to inoculate my children against Protestant propaganda by explaining it to them in depth and showing them why I believe it's not true to the teaching of Christ or sacred scripture, and moreover, why I think that many aspects of Protestant doctrine are fundamentally harmful. And then making the case for the logic and the value and the beauty of Catholicism. I think just good catechesis, explaining the content of the faith, explaining what Protestants believe and why, be very honest about all that sort of thing.
0: Yeah.
1: Now, you know, you make exegetical arguments. We can go through and talk about this scripture, that scripture, but I mean, overwhelmingly, sort of the general ethos of Baptist spirituality is one that really cuts the world in half. There are the Baptists and there's everybody else. Those that have, quote-unquote, prayed to receive Christ, through a personal conversion, everybody else. And those on the inside in the Baptist universe are the ones that God loves and accepts and is going to take to heaven, and everybody else, regardless of their personal virtues or the knowledge or their wisdom or their prudence or their holiness or whatever, is left outside in the dark. And it really is a worldview. It's a way of being in the world that breeds a kind of hubris and I think bigotry and narrow-mindedness, because it puts you in the position, the one who holds this is, you know, you may be 8 years old and fresh out of the baptismal font, but, you know, you don't have to listen to, say, somebody who's 40 years old and deeply experienced and, you know, has expertise in their field and maybe a person of great virtue because, well, they didn't pray to receive Jesus, right? And it sort of devalues everything that's good in reality, other than your own little sect. And so that sort of sectarian naivete just runs through the psychology, and it really bears bad fruit and makes them, I think, at least it did in my case, naive and manipulable, because, you know, you come to uncritically accept the word of your own pastor as he stands, you know, hammers on the Bible and gives out his interpretation, and you're told to basically reject everything that comes outside of that tradition, which is not at all the Catholic disposition. And so I just think I don't think it's fundamentally good. Now, that's not to say that individual Baptists or individual Protestants can't develop, you know, really outstanding moral lives. I mean, my grandfather was a Southern Baptist, and I think he had more integrity than most people I've ever met in my life. And I'm sure in his own mind, you know, that integrity was related to his conception of the Christian faith and his fidelity to Christ. But I do think it was kind of accidentally related, right? I don't think it was, I don't think it was born of the heart of the logic of his Baptist doctrine. I think that, you know, he associated the two, but he couldn't have given you a rational explanation as to why his Baptist faith required those things that would have been internally consistent, right? He was a good, really, really good man and a really good Baptist, in spite of the fact that there was tension in those two claims. But, I would issue some cautions about the idea of developing her prayer life and relationship with Jesus, because Baptists have a very different conception of what that looks like from Catholics. I mean, fundamentally, as a Catholic, the most important thing in developing a relationship with Christ is obeying his teaching, imitating his example, and integrating, assimilating his personality so that you come to see the world through Christ's eyes. It's not about having a certain affective or emotional experience. It's not fundamentally about sort of brainwashing yourself into the sense that, you know, Christ loves you without condition and whatever you do is fine, It's not singing kumbaya around the campfire and, you know, feeling deeply connected to your peers and the guy playing the guitar and, you know, having a sort of mountaintop experience. None of those things have anything to do necessarily intrinsically with the pursuit of holiness or charity or justice or righteousness or rationality or dispassion. I mean, they're all, that kind of experience is entirely consistent with a narcissistic and egocentric lifestyle. And I've seen that zillions upon zillions upon zillions of times.
0: Sure.
1: And so, you know, you can have a really boring, pedestrian, uninteresting, unemotional Catholic faith, or you can have a vivid one, and either way, and be really close to Jesus because you're really close to his character, right? And so, yeah, that would issue some cautions about thinking that naively that they're going to boost this girl's relationship with Christ by filling her with a lot of sentimental language, which is typical of these kind of camps.
0: Jennifer, thanks so much for your question. Back in a moment with more Call to Communion.
10: What if beauty was something more than we see? 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
19: This is Father Shannon Bouquet, President of Human Life International. 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Heavenly Father, gracious God, help us to defend human life. 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Help us in our role with our leaders, legislators, those in any public office, to defend life. Help us to encourage them, to help others to see through law, through policy, and through every other means that life is to be protected. We ask all this in the name of Jesus Christ our Lord. Amen. In the name of the Father, and of the Son, and of the Holy Spirit. Amen.
0: 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I'll be quite honest with you. Phones have been rather quiet on the show this afternoon. That's okay. We've received a whole bunch of texts, including this text that came in from Denise, listening to us on Sirius XM, Channel 130. Denise says, who are the North American Catholics?
1: Yeah, so I'm not entirely sure what you're asking. Tom and I were discussing this during the break, and we've narrowed it down to two possible groups you might be referring to. Maybe you're referring to the North American martyrs, or maybe you're referring to the, what is the name of the thing? The American Catholic Church in the United States. And there's no North in there, but there's very different groups of people here.
0: Yeah.
1: So the North American martyrs are a group of, eight French Jesuit missionaries who were martyred in Canada. First spreading among the Iroquois as they were evangelizing.
0: Okay.
1: The American Catholic Church in the United States is not a Catholic church, in spite of the title and the name. there was a group that broke away from the Catholic faith after the First Vatican Council. They called themselves the Old Catholic Church, and they were neither old nor Catholic, but that's how they conceived of themselves. And the American Catholic Church in the United States is a branch or an offshoot of the so-called old Catholic Church, which is neither old nor Catholic.
0: Okay. There you go. Denise, thanks for listening to us on Sirius XM. Here is a question from Megan, who called in. Couldn't stay on the line, but her question is, Dr. Anders, I'm seeing a lot of videos from ex-Mormons, and a few compare the cultiness of the LDS to Catholicism. So if I encounter this claim out there in the wild, how do I respond?
1: Yeah, thanks. I really appreciate the question. So someone who makes this claim has probably not spent a lot of time in the empirical Catholic Church, right? So there are definitely Catholics, individual Catholics, who I think could clearly be accused of having a cult-like mentality when they become attached to some particular esoteric form of Catholicism or a particular charismatic leader within the Catholic community, and they kind of pull themselves apart into a little sectarian subculture of the Catholic Church, and you know, claim that you know they alone have the real McCoy, and all the regular Catholics don't get it right, and you know, because the sort of sociological definition of a cult has to do with generally a sort of a charismatic leader, love bombing a group of adepts or disciples, cutting them off from their friends and families, brainwashing them, you know, leading basically down a fanatical path of manipulation. And I, like I said, I do think that that is true. There are some Catholics that get pulled away into little sectarian side groups, and they can have that kind of experience, and that can happen to almost anybody in any religious community. I mean, if you walk into your sort of run-of-the-mill Catholic parish and ask if there's a cult of personality around the pastor, I mean, you'll just be generally laughed out of there. You know, I mean, the pastors half of them probably wish they could exercise that kind of control over their congregations. You know, I mean, it's just not sociologically, not empirically how Catholicism functions. And in fact, structurally, one of the ways that the church, really seeks to sort of mitigate that kind of influence is by moving pastors from parish to parish, you know, every few years. And, you know, even in large Catholic parishes, the pastor of the parish is usually not the only guy there. I mean, there's several priests running the show, and they'll, you know, swap off duties, hearing masses and confessions and so forth. And the Catholic Church, as James Joyce said, really is here comes everybody. And if you spend enough time walking around a Catholic diocese, you recognize there's just lots of different kinds of Catholics. They they live their Catholicism in different ways. They practice different devotions. They are attracted to different theological strains in the tradition. I have a relative who is now retired, but was an extremely prominent sort of left-wing Catholic sociologist, and he spent most of his career documenting the extent of the gap between like the pollster's definition of a Catholic. I mean, people who would check the Catholic box on a survey question.
0: That's a big tent.
1: Which is a big tent. Their actual belief versus the official teaching of the church. Now, you know, being kind of a left-wing sort of fellow, his attitude was, well, the magisterium ought to move closer to, like, the democratic norm. And, of course, the magisterium's position would be like, well, no, people need to come closer to the magisterial teaching. But the fact of there being a gap, right, sociologically, that a pollster like, you know, my relative, the sociologist, could pick up and make an entire career out of publishing one book after another for decades, demonstrating that, I think just underscores that like lived Catholic experience just isn't the kind of hotbed of social control that that you typically think of in association with the word of cult. You know, I mean, you just spend some time, read some Catholic sociology, read some history, spend some time in a Catholic community, and you realize it just ain't that.
0: Yeah. Megan, thanks so much for your call. Let's go to Dennis now, who's listening in Dallas, Pennsylvania, on EWTN television. Hey there, Dennis. What's on your mind today?
11: As I told the call receiver, night before last, I was duped into believing an email that I received explaining 15 changes to our Catholic faith by Pope Leo XIV, and I was taken in by it and duped by it. So about 25 people that I know, now I have to get back to them and remind them if they don't already know that it was all fake. Although some of the changes were very very attractive. But what can we do to stop AI from taking advantage of our faith like this?
1: Yeah, thanks. I really appreciate the question. Well, I mean, I don't think there's a whole lot that you or I personally can do to keep someone else from saying something stupid, right? I mean, we just have to live with the universe that we live in. Now, as you're probably aware, Pope Leo has just written an absolutely magnificent encyclical, just absolutely great encyclical, primarily to discuss the role of artificial intelligence and social media and the digital culture on the way we live our lives, not just as Catholics, but as human beings. And, you know, the Pope is not against artificial intelligence, and he's not against technology. He recognizes that technology is a tool that can be used by people for good or bad, but he raises certain cautions and concerns and, you know, says this is the way we ought to move in the future in order to regulate this stuff and keep it, you know, in the right place in our lives. And I think the Pope's encyclical is quite literally the official word, about as official as you can get, on how to answer this question, right? How do we as Catholics relate to the digital culture in the modern world, and what implications does that have for social justice? I'd recommend Magnifica Humanitas, I believe is the title of the encyclical, right, by Pope Leo, that came out a month or two ago.
0: Janice, thanks so much for your phone call, and obviously the important... my takeaway on a call like this is stick with the sources that you trust.
1: Yeah.
0: EWTN, National Catholic Register, the very Catholic Answers.
1: That's right.
0: Because we research all this stuff when we hear about it and look into it, try to find out if there's anything to it, and 9 times out of 10, there isn't.
1: That's right. That's right.
0: Trust the sources that you know you can trust. Dennis, thanks again for your call. Let's go now to Dale in Columbus, Ohio, listening on the Blowtorch St. Gabriel Radio. Hey there, Dale. What's on your mind today, sir?
15: Yeah, this is Dale.
0: Yes, go right ahead.
15: thank you so much. A question that's bothered me for months now. I'll try to make a short background. 35 years ago, I met the most wonderful woman in the world. She was married, divorced, Catholic. I was married, divorced, Baptist. Before I knew it, I joined the RCIA. It took me 2 years to get through because we had annulments that had to be plowed through. And life was just getting better for us day by day by day. I just recently retired, and October 18th, the good Lord took her.
1: I'm so sorry.
15: I had the audacity, the gall, to become angry at God. And it took me 2 or 3 months before I could work my mind around. And I'm sure this is about the worst thing that a person in the world can do is get mad at his own God. I wonder if you can help. I think I'm straightened around now. I've joined a new little church where some of my old parishioners, I sang in the choir, as did she. We're very active in the church. But it is so lonely being a widower when I'm only 69. I just hate it.
1: I am so sorry for your loss. I'm so sorry for your loss. My heart really goes out to you. I am going to disagree with you about one thing that you said, though. You made the claim, or something like it, that about the worst thing a person could do is get angry at God. And I don't agree with that at all. I think anger at God is a very reasonable response, and one that is enshrined in the Bible. There are countless texts in Scripture, inspired by the Holy Spirit, of people who express their deep frustration with God at His apparent inaction, at His apparent injustice, at their unjustified suffering, at the success of the wicked, and the downfall of the righteous. This sentiment is all throughout the Bible. I mean, this is the whole book of Job is about this. Many of the Psalms treat this theme. Now, you know, the Catholic position is that the Psalms are not only inspired Scripture, but that they are meant to be prayed. They are the Church's prayer book. In the divine office, which is the daily prayer of the Church has Psalms that are to be prayed in our voice, where we express these kinds of sentiments to God. Now, what is anger emotionally? What, I mean, how do we categorize anger? I mean, anger is, St. Thomas would say, it's the irascible appetite. You know, it's the part of our personality that wants to reject something. And we have that for good reason. It's part of the makeup that God gave us to have that capacity for irascibility. And we exercise it in the face of evil. Death is an evil. Your wife's death was an evil. I think to have that response is a perfectly reasonable one. And you had said that you had basically worked through it. I haven't. It's a work in progress for me. I mean, I have the same sentiment. I haven't lost my wife, but I've lost people, and some of them in really tragic ways. And I'm a work in progress on this one. But if you are, you know, if you really have worked through it, then I'm gonna go out on a limb here, and I'm gonna take a guess that you may have worked through it, but you're not the same guy you were now that you were before. And in working through it, you probably learned things about yourself. You probably have a somewhat different conception of God, probably of other people. I would imagine a lot more compassion towards others that are suffering. I mean, you've sort of come out of this thing a different man, would be my guess.
20: Yeah.
1: Which would suggest to me that far from being fruitless or worse, evil, that your anger may have served a real purpose in getting you to confront maybe truths about yourselves, truths about God. I mean, naively, we're taught growing up, it's kind of implicit in everything we do, you know, when we're little children, if you grow up in the church. I mean, when I was a kid, we would pray for good weather for a picnic. My mother would pray for a good parking spot in the grocery store. You know, I'd pray to get a good grade on a test. I once asked my dad if he would pray that God would send me a particular girlfriend I was hoping to acquire. You know, I mean, and I was encouraged to just, you know, hey, ask God for everything and anything. And the expectation was that, you know, if God really loved me and cared about me, he would give me the things that I want, give me the things that I value. And it's like, if I do his will, then that would all kind of come to me and be fine. And then the more you grow, the more you realize that just is not the case. And then you get older, and it's not just that I'm not getting the girlfriend, or I'm not getting the A, or I'm not getting the good weather. But there are things that surely God just has to want this. Right, I mean, there are profound evils in the world, and I say, you know, God, put an end to this evil, or my loved one is suffering this horrendous thing. You can't possibly be happy with that. Stop it. Well, how can God not get on board with my will when I know my will is so good, when I'm willing such good things, and God doesn't come along and agree with me? How can He possibly not agree with me? I mean, babies shouldn't die horrible deaths like this. You know, women shouldn't be violated. People shouldn't lose their sanity. Children shouldn't get on drugs. I mean, who could disagree with that? What God could possibly disagree with that? And yet somehow my prayers for the resolution of these problems goes unanswered, seemingly. Ah! I think anger is a very reasonable response to this. And these, yes, are the kind of, these are the kind of things that we face as we grow up and we develop a more mature faith. Do I come with answers? No, that's the point. I have to fall silent. But like a really good priest friend of mine said, I mean, he's both a good priest and a good friend. I said to him one day, I said, Father, what do you do when people in your parish really, really experience tragedy? I mean, not just the ups and downs of daily life, but they experience something just deeply tragic in their lives. What do you say to them? And the image he gave me was dynamite. It was wonderful. He said, I don't come bringing answers. I don't have any answers. I feel like I'm Christ, nailed to the cross with my arms extended on either side, completely immobile. I'm pinned there, unable to move. I'm utterly passive in the face of their horrendous grief. All I can do is suffer with them. Now that's wisdom. It's not an answer. It's wisdom. And my suspicion is that you are more like that now than you were before.
0: Dale, you are in our prayers. Thank you so much for your phone call. And thank you for listening to Call to Communion here on EWTN. A little earlier in the program, David and I were talking that this is the Solemnity of St. John the Baptist. And I know that St. John the Baptist means a lot to you, David.
1: St. John the Baptist rocks, man. He rocks. You know, when we learn the gospel as kids, St. John, he's there in the story. But he passes out of the story pretty quick. And then it's all about Jesus. And I can remember as a child growing up going, like, who is this Baptist guy? Why is he important? I don't really understand the connection, right? And as I got older and I started doing more biblical study, I realized that John the Baptist really was a big deal. That that he's the guy that went out into the desert and said, the kingdom of God is here, repent. And when you listen to the content of his message, it basically was, you're not going to be saved just because you're a Jew or because you have Abraham as your father. You have to change your moral behavior and live according to the moral law. And he really zeroed in basically on the Ten Commandments. I mean, it wasn't about keeping the laws of Kashrut or the Sabbath commandments or tithing, mint, dill, and cumin. It really was the fundamental elements of the natural law. And the baptism of Jesus shows that Christ was part of the John the Baptist movement, right? He really was. And he came out of that movement, and the two of them had essentially the same message. Christ elaborated the message through the parables, through the example of his life, and especially through his own death and resurrection, which is, you know, why John was the herald and Christ the fulfillment. But the gospel is all there in the very brief preaching of St. John the Baptist. Realizing that, really, really taking that heart and internalizing, I think, really radically transforms your understanding of exactly what Jesus was all about.
0: Call to Communion here on EWTN. Let's get back to the phones and talk with Rosemary, just outside of Albany, listening on the EWTN app. Hey there, Rosemary. What's on your mind today?
20: Yes, good afternoon. Some friends of mine and I are reading The Fisherman's Tomb, The True Story of the Vatican Search for Peter's Tomb by John O'Neill. And in there, it makes some comments about the archaeologists find different inscriptions. And one of them, they say, you know, they'll find coded messages through the fish symbol, the good shepherd, and the altered cross, A-L-T-E-R-E-D cross. And we don't know what an altered cross is. We haven't been able to figure that out.
1: Yeah, I'm not so sure I know either, to be honest with you. I'm not an archaeologist or an expert in church art or liturgical accoutrements, so I don't know if I can help you.
0: Is that an older book, Rosemary?
20: Well, it's from 2018, but they're talking about the first and second centuries.
0: Okay.
20: They were finding these artifacts in areas where they were obviously from the first and second centuries.
1: Yeah, in the context of second century archaeology, the qualifier altered, I have no reference for that.
0: Sorry we couldn't help you on that. Maybe we'll do a little research after the program. Rosemary, thanks for your call. Kitty is a first-time caller in Fernandina Beach, Florida, listening to us there. Hey there, Kitty. What's on your mind today?
21: First of all, thank you for doing your show. My husband and I love to listen. And I know you've answered this question, so I apologize. But we cannot for the life of us remember what does it mean in the creed when we say he descended into hell?
1: Yeah, that's a great question. Great question. So it does not mean that Christ descended to the hell of the damned. Okay, it does not mean that. It does mean that he descended to the abode of the dead, that he preached to the spirits in prison, as St. Peter says in his epistle, that he opened the way of salvation to the saints of the Old Testament, Moses, Elijah, David, Jeremiah, you name it. And there's one other aspect to this I'd like to highlight, that the incarnation, from Christ's conception to his ascension, all of it is significant for our own resurrection to new life, that every aspect of human experience Christ sanctifies, including death. Like Christ experiencing death baptizes, as it were, using that term figuratively, the experience of death for us, right? And then in turn, we recapitulate in our own spiritual lives the pattern of Christ's incarnate life. So there's a there's an aspect of our assimilating Jesus where we die and, as it were, resurrect in our interior lives. We die to sin and are raised again and again to new life, as St. Paul says in the book of Romans. So you think of every aspect of Jesus' life as a model for what you're to recapitulate in your own interior.
0: Okay, is that helpful for you, Kitty?
2: Yeah, thank you.
0: You are most welcome. Let's quickly go to Tom in Omaha, listening on the Great Spirit Catholic Radio. Tom, we just have a couple of minutes. What's on your mind today?
3: When Zechariah was told that he would be a father, he doubted, and so because of that, he was made to be mute. And then when John the Baptist was to be named, and Elizabeth said John, and everyone was shocked, they say in the Bible that they made signs to Zechariah. Well, Zechariah was mute, not deaf. So what are these signs that they're making?
1: Yeah, that's a good question. Well, you know, the text specifically says that he couldn't speak. It doesn't say anything about him not hearing. But perhaps he couldn't hear.
0: Perhaps. Very possible.
1: Perhaps he couldn't hear.
0: Tom, thanks so much for checking in from Omaha. One final text here. This came in just a couple of minutes ago. Why don't we refer to Moses, David, etc., as saints, like we do with people in the New Testament?
1: Yeah, so first of all, we do. Especially in the Eastern Catholic tradition, there is a tradition of referring to Old Testament characters as saint this and that. In fact, in my own hometown, there is a Maronite parish named after Saint Elijah, or Elias, as they call him. But I think in the Latin tradition, that never really developed because of the heavy emphasis on essentially the primacy of the incarnation and the reality of the new covenant, and so the saints that lived after the incarnation of Christ were highlighted in popular devotion.
0: Okay, very good, thank you. And one final question from Ben in South Dakota. Prior to the incarnation, what did the second divine person of the Trinity do?
1: You can ask, what did God do before the incarnation, right?
0: Yeah.
1: Because the second person is fully divine. And it would be wrong to think of the relationship of the Trinity or of the second person to the incarnation as if the second person were, you know, sitting around, as it were, twiddling his figurative thumbs, waiting for the moment of the incarnation.
0: Playing
1: solitaire. Because there is no temporality to the divinity. So from the perspective of God, the second person is eternally begotten, not only of the Father, but insofar as he in eternity assumes the temporal humanity from the Blessed Virgin Mary that will become the God-man Jesus Christ. So there's before and after in us, in our time stream, but to God there is no before and after. God eternally exists, blessed in himself.
0: Thank you for your text, Dr. David Anders. Thank you.
1: Thanks, Tom.
0: Keep it here on EWTN. Coming up next on most of these stations, it'll be Open Line Wednesday with Father Mitch Pacwa. On behalf of our great team here, I'm Tom Price along with Dr. David Anders. Hey, we'll see you tomorrow here on EWTN's Call to Communion. Until then, have a wonderful day and God bless.
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0: that forever be praised, blessed, loved, adored, glorified, the most holy, most sacred, most adorable, most mysterious, most ineffable name of God, in heaven, on earth, and in the nether worlds, by all the creatures coming forth from the hands of God, and by the sacred heart of our Lord Jesus Christ, in the most holy sacrament of the altar, fiat.
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0: good day to you wherever you are. I am so glad you've taken a little bit of time out of your day, hopefully a full hour out of your day, to tune in to Take Two with Jerry and Debbie on EWTN Radio. I am Jerry Usher, along with Debbie Giorgiani, and you're the one that we count on every single day. We put topics on the show calendar sometimes weeks in advance. Sometimes they are suggested by you, our listeners. And so each and every day we have a topic, a question, an idea, a thought, and then we just put it out there for you to call in and share your wisdom, your insights, and most of all, your lived experiences. So Debbie, we got another conversation we're going to have with the Take Two family today.
1: We are. I hope it's going to be as good as it was yesterday. We had a lot of activity, so that was wonderful. The question we're asking today is, if you could add a commandment, what would it be? If you could add a commandment, you know, we've got the Ten Commandments. We've got even other commands that Jesus requires us to live by, right? So, but if you could develop your own commandment, what would it be? And then we can have, you know, duplicates. We can have, you can say the same thing. We want to hear why you are feeling that way and why you would add a commandment like that. So you don't have to be Catholic to call in. Please consider calling or texting to this number, 1-833-288-EWTN. That's 833-288-3986.
0: Yeah, it could be something, you know, very, very serious. It could be something a little lighter, a little lighter hearted, like, for example, thou shalt be kind, thou shalt put thy phone away at dinner, thou shalt listen more than thou shalt speak.
1: Thou or shalt be

0: loyal.
1: Thou shalt be loyal.
0: Yeah, loyalty is gone these days. It's absolutely gone.
1: Right.
0: There's no doubt about it. In fact, in coaching, remember, Jerry, we talk, so many clients come to us and they'll say to us, I was so loyal to this friendship, or loyal in my marriage, or loyal in this relationship, and the person just betrayed me.
1: It's
0: really unfortunate. That would be a good commandment.
1: Well, there you go. Debbie had one right there. And if you, again, we know we can't add to the Ten Commandments, but Jesus himself, you know, he even said, I give you a new commandment.
0: That's right.
1: Love one another as I have loved you. You know, so Jesus says that in the scriptures. So he even, you know, in a sense added a commandment. But we have the Ten Commandments. Hopefully we all know those by heart. I'm not sure that I could list them all right off, but if you could come up with a commandment that you would kind of present to the world, you know, and hope that the world would live by it, what would that be? 833-288-EWTN, 833-288-3986.
0: Call or text to that number, 833-288-EWTN. That's 833-288-3986. And on this Nativity of St. John the Baptist, I think it's such a great topic to be discussing commandments and following commandments and understanding commandments and what they mean and living by them. You know, we talk a lot about it in coaching, being your word, walking the walk, talking the talk. And oftentimes, you know, like you said, Jerry, we have the Ten Commandments, or we have what Jesus has commanded us to do. And it's so important to try and live by that, you know, to establish that kind of life, that holy life, right? Because that's the road that the saints took, right? But oftentimes we forget about the commandments. That's why when you do an examination of conscience, what do they normally use as a guide for when you go to confession? The Ten Commandments. And so it's really quite interesting. I think this is a fascinating topic today. But there's so many things, I think, you know, if we're living life, you can probably find all the cracks in the world, and you can think of all the things that you would want to make it perfect, to make it heaven on this side of the veil, right? And so, but it's a good discussion to have, and it's a really great discussion for our non-Catholic brothers and sisters who listen to Take Two, and there's a lot of you guys. Call in and tell us what you feel. Maybe you have a problem with Catholics. Call us. 833-288-EWTN. Sometimes I have a problem with Catholics, just to let you know. 833-288-3986. You can call or text to that number.
1: Yeah, and you know, maybe if you're struggling with the word, you know, commandment, if you could add a new commandment, what would it be? Well, if you could add a new principle or precept or kind of a rule for living, you know, that you would love to see people adopt and live by, what would that be? There are so many things that we can come up with. Thou shalt not take people for granted. Thou shalt.
0: That's a good one.
1: Thou shalt make memories, not just money. Thou shalt say I'm sorry when needed. So if you could come up with your own thou shalt or thou shalt not, suggestion for the program today, take it away and run with it. Take Two family, Debbie and I, we can come up with examples until we're blue in the face and the show is over. But you don't want either of those to happen. I don't want to get blue in the face, and we don't want the show to end without you joining us. So
0: that's
1: call
0: hilarious.
1: Now, 833-288-EWTN. Some kind of a rule that would make the world a better place. Take Two family, what would that be? 833-288-3986.
0: Here's one for you. I don't know how you want to phrase it, but let me just adjust that one you said about, what's the one you said about money and work?
1: Thou shalt make memories, not just money.
0: How about, and maybe for those that are in Christian work, how about do good ministry and not try to make so much money?
1: There you go. Yeah. Well.
0: You know, it's kind of interesting because sometimes, you know, there's a lot, you know, certain people can take advantage of that, selling the faith.
1: Yeah, for sure.
0: You know, so there's that too. What about, how about how a person relates in at work? You know, some commandments about that. Because I've heard a lot of people say that they do certain things. They punch, you know, they punch the clock. They come in at the right time. They leave when they're supposed to leave. They do the work they're supposed to do. But other people don't do that. And it's really frustrating, and it causes a lot of resentment. Have you ever heard that recently? I've heard that a lot.
1: Oh, absolutely. Mm-hmm. Yeah. Oh, yeah. I think people definitely, when you're on the job, you're eyeballing your coworkers all the time. And if people are kind of skimping
0: slacking.
1: A little bit here, slacking a little mm-hmm. bit, or like you said, coming in late or squeezing out the door, you know, about 5, 6, 7 minutes before it's supposed to be time for them to leave. Yeah, people definitely notice that. So mm-hmm. thou shalt respect your coworkers in all ways. That would be a good one right there. Thou shalt not steal time from thy employer. Thou shalt do honest work. There are a lot of things related to the workplace. Take Two Family, it's your show. We got Patty in North Dakota. We're going to start with in a minute, but some open phone lines. What is a rule for living that you would like to really see other people embrace that would make the world a better place? Very simple question for you today at 833-288-3986.
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5: How many times have you heard it said that the church has been weak and ineffective? G.K. Chesterton says the church has been so powerful and effective that it colored even the things that it had not hoped to influence and changed its enemies as well as its friends. It affects everything it touches. It inspires a life-changing love in its friends and a self-destructive hatred in its enemies. Its enemies will do everything to destroy it, and they end up destroying everything except the church. The Catholic Church, says Chesterton, has endured for 2,000 years, and the world within the church has been more lucid, more level-headed, more reasonable in its hopes, more healthy in its instincts, more humorous and cheerful in the face of fate and death than all the world outside.
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7: Welcome to Catholic Blitz, and today in the hot seat is Father Ken Briganti. Are you ready?
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7: All right, your question is, can someone be rebaptized? And you have 1 minute.
8: No. Next question. Oh, okay. The long answer would be the baptism belongs like with confirmation and holy orders. We call that an indelible mark. You only receive baptism once, confirmation once, you're ordained a deacon once, you're ordained a priest, and those who are bishops are ordained a bishop once. Now, so it leaves this indelible mark on your soul that even when you die and you go into heaven, it is there for all eternity. Now, other sacraments like penance and Eucharist and anointing of the sick, you can receive multiple times. And then matrimony, well, obviously you can only marry once, but if your spouse dies, then you can have the sacrament again. I hope that answers it.
7: Okay. Good job. Come back again for more Catholic Blitz.
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0: If you could add a commandment, what would it be? Or a guiding, you know, life principle or something of that nature, a guideline to get through life in a better way, a more peaceful way, a more productive way. What would it be? We'd love to hear your ideas, your thoughts, your experience of this. And, you know, maybe you never gave it any real deep thought to why it even matters. Well, it does if you start to share what is needed in this world. You can raise people up. You can make people better people in this world. It's really that simple. So we really have to talk about things like this. So that's why this episode is so important. So if you're busy today, take about 5 or 10 minutes and make the call or text us at 1-833-288-EWTN. That's 833-288-3986. And Jerry, like I said, today is the Feast of St. John the Baptist. Mm-hmm. And you know, it's real simple. We're talking about life principles and things of that nature. Well, I've got a challenge for everyone. please take a little bit of time today, and you can even go online and just Google in, you know, details of the life of St. John the Baptist. You are going to be so shocked, because we have an image of St. John the Baptist. We have all the quirky details of St. John the Baptist, the characteristics of St. John the Baptist, knowing that he's a cousin of Jesus and everything. We have all that information too, the historical information of that. But we really don't know the truth of his ministry work sometimes, and his presence, and how respected he was, and his mission and his purpose. That sometimes gets lost in some of the details of what they think his life looked like. So go and read a little bit of St. John the Baptist, and you will go, wow, what an incredible saint. And if you happen to be born on this day, you are very blessed. I have some relatives that are born on this day, and it is just an incredible day. So happy birthday to you on this feast of St. John the Baptist, if that's you. But learn about him. Do you know where I'm going with that, Jerry? We have all these images of St. John the Baptist, and they're incorrect. It's kind of like the images we have of St. Joseph, and then we had Father Donald Calloway set us straight when he did that beautiful, very thick book on the consecration.
1: Mm-hmm. No, you're absolutely right, and it serves us so well to get to know these great biblical figures, especially saints like St. John the Baptist, a little bit better, a little bit more, you know, a little deeper understanding and appreciation of who they were, the life they lived, the ministry they carried out. And of course, we know that John the Baptist gave his life for our Lord. So he was a precursor of the first coming of Jesus. We're all called to be John the Baptists in the sense of, mm-hmm. we're going to be precursors of his second coming.
0: Yep. No, that's right. Very, very well put. Okay, so fill up those phone lines. What guideline for life, a principle, something you would like to add that's similar to like a commandment, something that everybody should adhere to, right? What would it be? 833-288-3986.
1: All right, let's start with Patty in North Dakota, listening today on Real Presence Radio. Hi, Patty. We're glad that you took the time to call in. Welcome.
10: Hi, thank you for taking my call.
1: You're welcome.
10: So I guess my commandment would be to love the child in the womb and protect it, you know, beyond all costs. Also to respect life and to love the elderly. As I know that there's a commandment, thou shalt not kill, but people don't seem to think of that as a reality in their lives. Mm-hmm. They seem to think of it as like, oh, I took a gun and I shot someone. But that's not true. Killing a child in the womb is killing. That's mm-hmm. against a commandment. And euthanasia is against a commandment. So I just think our world would be so much better if we started with respecting the child from conception until death. That's all.
1: No, that's all. That's actually a very beautiful way to start this conversation, Patty. And we're so grateful that you called in. Obviously, we know, as Christians, especially as Catholics, you know, we take the life issues with great seriousness, the unborn in the womb. You mentioned the vulnerable elderly as well. And yes, absolutely. If we were to do this, if all of the world were to do this, imagine, the world would be an absolutely, completely different place. And there are a lot of people who are misguided, and, you know, we can't judge people's hearts or motives who may be in favor of, you know, abortion or things like that, but we know how horrific that is. And we do have the commandment, the fifth commandment, thou shalt not kill, which obviously would encompass that and many other forms of killing as well. So, Patty, you've really pointed to something I think very important here. And Debbie, absolutely, if the whole world were to embrace this particular commandment that Patty's bringing up, thou shalt not kill the unborn and respect the elderly, the world would be a very different place.
0: Well, and you're taking it from the angle of you're focusing on the love aspect. You know, love the child in the womb is how you started. So love, you know, that's what the church does. You know, they respect life from the womb to the tomb. They love the person from the womb to the tomb. And you're focusing in on that. And I think it's so great, because that word's tossed around all the time in such a strange way where they're saying, you know, oh, what would Jesus do in this situation? Oh, that must be love, but it's not. And you're really seeing it at the source and the real, true, purest sense of loving the child in the womb. I think it's brilliant because I agree with you. When you say thou shalt not kill, everybody goes to the extreme, like a mass murder or something like that. So Patty, I love your angle. You should market that somehow and really try to put it out there, because you got to get people to have their minds, you know, a refocus on really what you're trying to do is you're trying to show love. So that is so beautiful. Any comments, Patty?
10: No, thank you for that. I wasn't even thinking about loving the child the way you said it. So really, that makes me feel good, because that is exactly how I feel.
1: Mm-hmm. Well, that is indeed how we all should feel, because that's how God feels. You know, God creates every human life, and God calls us to respect those lives. And unfortunately, our culture all too often does not do that. So, Patty, you have really made a great suggestion here today. Thank you so much for listening there on Real Presence Radio and for calling in and getting the conversation started. We greatly appreciate that, Patty. Thank you. The number is 833-288-EWTN, 833-288-3986. What is your own thou shalt or thou shalt not? If you have kind of a guiding principle, a rule for living that you think would make our world, our culture, our nation, our communities a better place, that people maybe aren't really living by right now. It could be something very, very sublime and serious like Patty had. If you want to suggest something a little lighter, you're welcome to do that as well. 833-288-3986.
0: Wow. I've already made notes on what Patty said. Patty, actually, you just prompted two more topics for July. It's really brilliant how she reframed it. I love how you always say that. Aren't you the one that says reframe things?
1: Yeah. Mm-hmm.
0: Yeah, it's actually brilliant, because I think, don't you think people sometimes, when we hear something over and over again, and it tends to be very dramatic or very stark or very even on the negative side, we reject it very quickly. But if we bring something in with a more pastoral approach, people will kind of be a little bit more open to that. Do you know what I'm saying?
1: Sure.
0: So, you know, love includes people. When you say the word kill, all of a sudden people go, well, I'm not doing that, you know? Yeah. It's very interesting. Patty, really, you really prompted, like I said, a couple more show topics. Thank you so much. Amy Jerry is a first-time listener, so it makes her a first-time caller in Hudson, Ohio, on Living Bread Radio. Hi, Amy. Welcome.
11: Well, thank you. Thank you. It's a very interesting program. I just happened to turn it on, and I found it for the first time.
1: Oh, good. We're so glad you did.
11: Me too.
1: Good. So what kind of a commandment or rule for living would you like to present?
11: Yes, it's a very simple one. And years and years ago, a pastor gave me a New Testament to read, and he said to read one chapter a day. Well, I followed that advice, and I did it. I went through the New Testament 5 times, but I skipped the Revelation after the 3rd time because it was difficult. I could not understand it. But so my suggestion is for everyone to read the Bible at least once or twice, the New Testament first, and then go to the first Testament, and starting with Genesis, and just go through that. Some of it you have to plow through, but then continue again with the New Testament. It'll change lives for the better. It did for me.
1: Wow. Mm-hmm. That is significant, Amy, because the Bible, of course, is the written word of God. Jesus himself is in his person, is the word made flesh. But we have
11: Amen.
1: The written word of God, and we need to venerate the written word of God very, very richly and profoundly. And what you suggested, what this pastor suggested to you and that you're passing on now to our listeners, is very simple and practical, and it's something that's very achievable as well. It's not asking people to become scripture scholars, you know. It's just saying give God a few minutes of your day and let him speak to you through his word. And I know a lot of our listeners, Debbie, really hunger for a deeper knowledge of God's word.
0: Mm-hmm.
11: Yes, and also the Holy Spirit will guide a person.
1: Amen.
11: I underlined the New Testament with red pen many places, and now I'm trying to memorize scripture in different things. Oh, I did start a little, like an index card on with two metal rings on it, and I'm going through the scriptures now with how does a Christian live from A to Z. And at times I just go to that, and I copy. And I copy the verse and give the reference. And that is also helpful.
1: Nice.
0: Wow.
1: Very nice.
0: Very nice. Amy, I have a question for you. You have the most beautiful accent. Can you share with us where it's from?
11: Yes. Well, thank you. I was born in Finland,
0: nice.
11: Brought up in Massachusetts. My accent is in the middle of the Atlantic Ocean. And so I used to go back to Finland years ago, and I could hear myself speaking with another accent. So I don't know what I've got. Something.
0: Well, it's quite beautiful. And I have to tell you that if you like were speaking at a lecture or something, or if you showed up at a class I was taking, just by the sound of your voice and the way you express yourself in your delivery, I would be thinking, wow, she is really intelligent.
11: Intelligence comes from the Holy Spirit. I compare myself to a garden hose. I'm the garden hose, but it's the Spirit. Actually, his name is Ruach HaKodesh in Hebrew, the breath of God, the holy breath of God. So the holy breath of God pushes the information out through this garden hose. That's all.
1: Nice.
0: Wow.
1: Well, keep being that garden hose, Amy, and you're a first-time listener today, but only one time. You'll be a second-time listener next time you tune in, and hopefully you will call the show again as well.
11: Thank you very much. You have a very good program.
0: Thank you, Amy. You're part of the family, so thank you so much. We'll add you to the prayer book. We add everybody who calls in into the prayer book, and we believe in the power of prayer like yourself, so more power to us, right?
11: Yes, indeed. That is God's power, not our power.
0: Right. That's so I was saying more power to us, meaning man, we need more of the Holy Spirit. Yeah. Definitely. Amy, you are awesome. Thank you so much. God bless you and have a beautiful rest of your day.
1: All right. So we're going to continue with the calls. We have a line there that is open. Today's Take Two with Jerry and Debbie and you. We need your participation every day, and you always come through. This show is kind of unique on Catholic Radio in that we make it your show, and your lived experiences drive the conversation and inspire and edify and uplift everyone else. So if you could add a commandment to kind of our general consciousness, you know, thou shalt or thou shalt not, some kind of a rule for living that you think would make the world a better place if people would abide by it, what would you suggest? 833-288-EWTN, 833-288-3986. We'll say hi to Zach in Northwestern Ohio, listening on Annunciation Radio next. Hello, Zach. Thanks for calling in. Welcome.
12: Hello there.
1: How you doing?
12: I'm doing pretty good. So I listen to you guys on a very regular basis, and I guess today inspired me to call in for the first time.
1: Welcome. Go ahead, Zach. We got about a minute before a break. Go ahead and get started. We may have to jump in, but we'll continue.
12: That's fine. Okay. So I just wanted to call in about something that, you know, I feel very passionate about is people wasting ability, and I believe that it should be a commandment that everybody should use all of their God-given talents throughout their life. And not waste them. And it makes me think both of my parents were very encouraging and pushing to my siblings and I, growing up and into adulthood about, you know, doing things, being involved in the community, the church. And the one thing my mom always said is the Lord will smite you for wasting talent. And the one thing I remember about my dad is, he was a teacher for 53 years, and he was a football coach, and he really liked a saying from Calvin Coolidge about persistence. And it wasn't just about not giving up. It also talked about the wasting of ability. And that's something that I really like.
1: Zach, you've set the table for us here because I know Debbie will have something to share on that, and I will too. So hang on, Zach. Don't go away. Carol, also in Ohio, she's in Parma, will be next. And we have an open phone line here. What is a commandment or a rule for living you'd like to add to our culture? 833-288-3986. Give us that call now.
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14: We have another call. Hello?
15: Hi, my name's Diane.
14: Uh-huh.
15: I'm from Arkansas, and I love your show.
14: Thank you.
15: Well, I guess my question is, how do you know whether you're being called to do something or not? I have had, like, a lot of shame and guilt feelings from my past life of drugs and alcohol and sex and you name it. I've probably done it. And except I've gone to confession, and it seems like every time I go to confession, it's the same thing. It's like I feel so much shame. I can't receive the graces from God and everything. And sometimes I feel like I'm being called to maybe share my story with other people.
14: Oh, I don't think you have to do that. Only God can forgive, and He has forgiven you. The greatest gift we can give to God is the acceptance of His mercy. The little flower said that. She said if she had all the sins in the world on her soul, she would never lose hope. Because His mercy is infinite. You've had a great grace from the Lord, the grace of conversion. That's a great grace from God. It shows how much He loves you. You've been forgiven by the Lord God, who is God. He's not a creature that keeps bringing it back to you.
13: If you like what you hear, Mother dishes out more teaching, advice, laughter, and plenty of prayers every Sunday at 2 and 8 p.m. Eastern on Mother Angelica Answering the Call, only on EWTN Radio.
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1: Well, we're giving you a rare, I think a very unique opportunity here. Not that it will be, you know, added to, you know, any kind of state or national law. But if you could present to the culture, to the world, to your city, to your community, to your family, whoever, kind of a maxim, an idiom, a rule for living. We might even call it a commandment. You know, thou shalt, not leave the shopping cart out in the middle of all the cars in the parking lot at the store.
0: Oh, my goodness.
1: Or it could be something, you know, more serious than that. Something to make the world a better place. What would your rule for living be, Take Two family? 833-288-3986. 833-288-3986. I give that number so many times, it sometimes just comes out wrong like that. But Debbie, we're talking with Zach in Northwestern Ohio. And Zach, you have given us a great idea here, and you pointed to something very important. The Bible talks about this. You know, we have the stories in Scripture of the landowner, you know, gives the talents, and some people go out and invest them.
0: Mm-hmm.
1: In other words, use them, and they make other talents and make a profit off of that, and others bury them. And those are very, very, they're no-nonsense stories, Debbie, because they're very to the point about, you know, using the talents that we have been given. And I love the fact that Zach's parents, you know, really, impressed that upon them when they were young kids growing up.
0: You know, it's so interesting, Zach. When Jerry and I we started the outreach ministry, Stand Tall, one of the things that is part of the plan to help people live their best life with passion and purpose is to identify those talents, those gifts, and to really, you know, not waste any time, because we never know when God's going to call us home, right? And a lot of people sit on things for a long time, and then they have, what do they call, a lot of regrets, because they look back and they say, well, you know, I used to be really good at that. If I had spent some time at it, maybe I could have done something, or I could have even done something for the church or for the Lord. So you make, you know, so many things you're saying, Zach, are so important. And actually, you, along with Amy, gave me another idea for a summer topic talking about this. And I think think it's so wonderful that you stepped up and called in and you felt prompted. I'm curious, given that we talk a lot about the Holy Spirit, and Amy has done the same thing, talking a lot about the Holy Spirit, what exactly prompted you to call in? Is this something that you have been thinking about a lot? Is it something that constantly you see? Because oftentimes when God puts something like that, that kind of gets a person to really zero in on something that is maybe not fully utilized in this world, that's a gift in and of itself that God has given you, Zach. Can you share a little bit about what prompted you to call in?
12: Well, I guess you could say I have one of those minds that never shuts off, and I'm self-employed and I work alone.
0: Oh, okay.
12: So I have a very mindless, repetitive job, and so it gives me a lot of time to think about things and to also listen to Catholic radio.
0: Nice. So you do a lot of pondering.
12: So I guess you could say that. You know, the prompting to call today was probably the Holy Spirit. There's been other topics, you know, in the past that I wanted to contribute to, but I guess today was the day.
0: Wow, we're so glad you did. I added you to the prayer book, and I just think there's, when you say, Jerry, this is really going to springboard us into a series of topics that we can do on this, because I think it can really help people to explore, you know, who they are and whose they are. Because don't you think, Zach, that a lot of people have lost their way? They don't really know why they're here. They don't know what their purpose is. And that's why sometimes they give up too quickly. Any comments on that before we let you go? We're trying to tap into your wisdom,
12: well,
0: Zach.
12: No, you're definitely right about that. There's a lot of people that are just aimlessly floating around through life and biding their time and not setting goals and not using their abilities. I was employed for 26 years, and I just became very unhappy and frustrated. And I think that was one of the things that I needed to do in my life was start working for myself, because I think that was, you know, that was a gift that I wasn't using, was that ability to be able to go and work for people as a contractor and talk with them in their homes instead of just going and punching the time clock every day. I think not only is it better for me occupationally, I believe I'm, I guess, maybe trying to turn into an evangelist in the process.
1: Beautiful. Well, you've had a platform here on this show, Zach, for the last several minutes, and you've done a wonderful job with that. And your commandment then, I guess, could be summed up, thou shalt not waste the gifts God has given thee. And that's a good reminder for all of us. And especially, hopefully, Zach, there are people listening right now who may be, wondering, you know, what exactly are my gifts? How can I put them to use? Just really, you probably inspired them to take it to prayer. You know, that's really, God is the giver of all gifts. So if God has given us a gift, he's going to be the one to kind of help us unwrap and open up that gift and make use of it in our lives. So very good contribution to the show today, Zach. Mm-hmm. We appreciate it.
0: Thanks, Zach.
12: Thank you. Debbie, if you could put my parents, Rick and Carol, in the prayer book, please.
0: Okay, Rick and Carol. Got it. They're in the prayer book. Definitely. Thank you, Zach. Anything else? Keep in touch with us and let us know if there's anything else we can pray for, and anyone else, anyone we can pray for if they have an illness or anything, if there's anything going on.
12: I have a sister that's just getting over cancer treatment, and actually my father's going through cancer treatments now.
0: Okay, I kind of figured there was something going on. Okay, so there's cancer. Okay, we go to St. Peregrine, we go to St. Padre Pio, so we do some specialized kind of prayers in that area, especially for cancer, because I don't know how long you've been listening, Zach, but I've had my own bouts with cancer, so I always put them in a special category. So
12: I appreciate it. Thank you.
0: Absolutely. So call us back and let us know how it's going. We always like to thank God when we get the praise reports. So we'll be praying for Rick and Carol and your sister Yeah, but and that's true for anyone that calls in. Thank you, Zach. Anyone that calls in or texts in, if you want something to pray for, if you want us to be specific, you give us the first name. But if not, God knows what your intentions are. And we believe in the power of prayer. And we've seen so many miracles, right, Jerry? I mean, so many things we've seen in 11 years.
1: I was just going to say exactly that. Over the years, we get emails just kind of out of the blue, middle of the night, you know, an email will come in, and it's from someone who called the show 6 months ago, a year ago, 5 years ago, and asked for prayer, and some kind of a great blessing, maybe even a miracle has happened. Prayers have been answered favorably for them, and they are just really ecstatic about it. And so Debbie's right. You know, we love to give God all the glory. So, you know, whether prayers are answered or not in the way that we want them to, God will answer your prayers, and we'd love to put them in the prayer book, because that means they're lifted up by not only the show team and everyone at EWTN, but the entire Take Two family around the world 24/7. I take great comfort in that, Debbie, knowing that I'm being prayed for around the clock by the Take Two family.
0: Me too. I feel the same way. Zach, thank you again. We appreciate the call and the contribution to this wonderful episode on talking about adding new principles, commandments, guidelines for life. Astrid weighed in, Jerry, our friend Astrid, and she said, wants to add one saying, thou shalt not litter.
1: Oh, good.
0: Yeah. Yeah. So it says, if you do, you'll receive a slight shock in your offending arm. Yeah. So, yeah, thou shalt not litter. Yeah, that's very, you know what? I agree with Astrid. I have to tell you, it bugs me so much when I'm driving down the highways and I see all the trash and litter. It's so unnecessary, you know?
1: Mm-hmm. It is. Yeah. It just boggles my mind, actually. Mm-hmm. Especially as you know, Debbie, you know me very well. You know where I'm going to go with this.
0: Wait a minute. Can I just say it? Because I think yes. The way I say it is, okay, so Jerry and I were walking in an airport one day, and we're walking side by side, and all of a sudden he starts to go ahead of me, and we're walking towards our gate, and he stops short, bends down, and starts picking up garbage.
1: Put their coffee cups, you know, they get the you know, the expensive coffee drinks, and then sip them, and then they just leave that. Their mindset is like, oh, some underpaid employee is going to take care of this. It's not my responsibility. Right. You know what? It is your responsibility. If you ordered the coffee and you drank it, put the cup in the trash can. It's not that difficult.
0: Right. No, that's true. But I remember, and I really admired you for doing it. Now, I'm a germaphobe, so for me, it's a little bit difficult to do what you did in the airport. However, I was just saying, I wish you had given me a little advance notice, because I almost fell over because you stopped short and was picking up.
1: Sorry.
0: But it is true. Jerry does pick up garbage in airports. Okay. And that's a good thing, Jerry. You're going to get brownie points in heaven. Let's hear what Carol has to say, Jerry, from Parma, Ohio, listening on the Rock Catholic Radio Network. Hi, Carol. Welcome.
16: Well, welcome to you, too. Glad I got a hold of you people. But now I hear you want to add another commandment to the commandment, Ten Commandments. And I think a good commandment would be to remember that the family is the foundation for life. Mm. And if you remember your family, respect your family, it'll go across the board. I myself, I mean, I even as your kids grow up, I have children, I have grandchildren. But even as they grow up, I still want to keep a connection with them, you know, let them know that I care, they care about me. And if you do that with your family, I think it extends out into the rest of the world. And I think that's what we're lacking today, is family respect, family life, spending time, giving time to each other. I think time is the most important thing above any kind of mechanical toys or, you know, spending time with, well, it's good to spend time with friends, but you have to make sure that you have your family is number one. Mm-hmm. And if you do that, I think the world would be a better place. So my commandment would be, thou shalt remember the family is the foundation for life. And you make a commitment to, you know, have these children and go on to the next generation. So in my mind, I think that's actually a very, very important commandment.
1: Well, I would agree with that, Carol, completely. You know, and what I hear you saying is, you know, we shouldn't take family for granted. You know, family does, it requires work, it requires investment, time, forgiveness, patience, sacrifice, love. But when families flourish, so much else tends to flourish as well.
16: Oh, gosh, I think family is fun. You know, raising children, you know, and watching them grow, watching them develop, you know, going on. Like I said, from generation to generation, I listen to your show and I see where you have these different episodes on maybe Thanksgiving dinners, Christmas dinners, just taking time to spend with your family, let them know that you care and you'll receive the same care back. You know, from the children or the grandchildren. Mm-hmm. And I just think in this world today, there's so much selfishness. You know, it's me, myself, and I.
0: Yep.
16: And instead of family, you know, do things together, go to church together, have dinner together, go to a picnic together. That brings you closer and opens up your heart to others, too. So that's one of the biggest problems today. I think we've lost a lot of the commitment to family life.
1: I would agree.
16: But hopefully it'll get better, you know, through prayer and good example. That way the future can learn from us, too, if we set a good example.
1: Well, Carol, it's interesting timing on your call and your commandment today, that because just yesterday I'm at St. John Vianney Catholic Church in Orlando, part of my summer assignment as a seminarian, and there's another seminarian here. We went to a nursing home to do a communion service yesterday, and on the way I was commenting on how he just yesterday he said when he was done working, he and his family were going to go bowling, you know, and then they have dinner afterwards, and he has siblings and parents and nephews and nieces all in the Orlando area. They get together once a week. And I thought, wow, that is, I said, you are so blessed that your family, you're all so close like that. I told him, you know, my three brothers and I, we're all very, very close, but not geographically, but affectively. You know, we love each other. We text, you know, almost every day to each other. But I said, it's so sad to me, and I just can't wrap my head around it when siblings, families, you know, are divided, there's strife, they can't get along. It just pains my heart when I hear that. So, Carol, you brought up something that is very, very important. Debbie, I think you'd probably agree with that.
0: Oh, I completely agree. I can't add a syllable to what you said. Carol, thank you so much. Any final comments before we let you go for today?
16: No, other than the fact that I enjoy listening to you, your show. You can learn a lot from other people that call in.
1: That's why we do what we do.
0: I was just going to say, that's why we do what we do. Yeah.
16: That's absolutely true. But God bless you all. Have a great day. And God bless the families in the United States and beyond. Yeah.
0: Yes. Yes. Thank
1: we
0: you,
1: echo
0: Carol.
1: That, Carol. Bless you. Yeah.
0: Yes. You're wonderful, Carol. Thank you. I added you to the prayer book. Yes. Do you know we had Susan from Traverse City, Michigan? We have not had a call in quite some time from Traverse City. Susan, call back. We love your area of the country. It is a little slice of heaven. It's so beautiful where you live. So, Susan, if you get a chance, call back. But in the meantime, Jerry, you know what? Do you want to share about our show?
1: there's something some people may not know. Hopefully you do know this, but Take Two with Jerry and Debbie replays at midnight Eastern Time on EWTN Radio and many of these same EWTN affiliates. So if you only can tune in for part of the show, well, you can hear the rest of it. If you're a kind of a night owl or have insomnia or just generally like to lay awake at night, you know, on one of the Psalms says, you know, on my bed I ponder God, you know, I muse on you throughout the night. So if you're one of those who does that, let part of that musing be tuning in to Take Two with Jerry and Debbie. Midnight Encore right here on EWTN.
0: Okay, we're going to go to another first-time caller from Illinois on listening on WSOG, and that would be Rita. Rita's waiting so patiently. Hi, Rita. Welcome to Take Two.
17: Hello. Good morning.
1: Hi there.
17: Hello.
1: Yep, go right ahead, Rita.
17: Oh, I was just going to pass on what I would like to make a commandment is if everyone picked up one piece of litter a day, it would make the world a better place. And Jerry, you are so good by picking up lots, but if everybody just like picked up the one cup and threw it away or picked up the one water bottle that, you know, got away from somebody. Yeah. And I like to think that sometimes they do it by mistake.
1: You know what would be interesting, Rita? I love your suggestion here, your commandment, thou shalt pick up one piece of litter a day. I absolutely love that. What would be interesting to see is, you know, could that keep pace with the litter bugs, you know, because it might be kind of like a whack-a-mole. You remember the whack-a-mole game where you whack-a-mole here and one pops up over there and then over there? So I'm just wondering if, you know, the people of goodwill who want to pick up the litter would outdo those who do spread the litter around. I don't know, but I think it's a great idea, and it sounds like you and I both think a lot alike, Rita.
17: I remember my mom made us kids pick up litter at the beach when we left, and we're like, we didn't drop that stuff, Mom. You know, we'd have to do it like a 20-foot square. And she said, you're going to leave the place better than you found it.
0: Oh, yeah. Yeah, that's true. Hey, wait a minute, Jerry. I agree with you and Rita as well. I'm just a germaphobe. I have to use a paper towel before I pick it up, Rita. Is that okay?
17: Oh, my God.
0: Or gloves or something of that nature.
1: Yeah, she's got her travels with her latex gloves.
17: Do you really think God would hurt you from picking up a piece of, you know, someone's water bottle?
0: Rita. No, no, no. I do pick up water bottles. I was in the hospitality industry, so I worked in restaurants and hotels. Believe me, I've touched a lot of dirty plates and dishes and everything. I don't have any problem with that. I just can't do like the gum or things of that nature. It just kind of, you know, that kind of stuff that's a little messy. You know what I mean?
17: No, I don't do that stuff either. I look for clean trash.
0: Right. Oh, I can do water bottles all day long. You could definitely have me on that patrol.
17: Yeah.
0: Oh, you're awesome, Rita. Thank you so much. And others have weighed in. You know, Astrid said the same thing about litter, and there's been a few more of our family members that have called in, Rita, right behind you, saying the same thing. They're tired of things looking, you know, trashy in areas. And like you said, the beach, or I said the highway. But and people want our streets clean, and we should all take part in keeping them clean. I agree with you, Rita.
17: Right, but if everybody just picked up one piece, you know, you always think you're too busy or you got somewhere to get to, and you know, but one piece isn't good enough.
1: That's right.
17: Mess your schedule up.
1: Nope. One little piece of litter at a time. The world would be much more beautiful than it is right now. Rita, God bless you. Thank you for being with us on the show, for listening, and for calling in today. We appreciate it.
17: All right. Thank you very much. Bye-bye.
1: God bless you.
0: Bye, Rita. Call us again. Yeah. Okay, Jerry, you want to get to Frank?
1: Yeah, let's go to Frank in Parkersburg, West Virginia, listening on St. Paul Radio. Hi, Frank. Good to have you with us.
18: Hello?
1: Yep, you are on the air, Frank. Go right ahead.
18: Yes. I was telling your screener, one commandment that I feel would really be good would be, do no harm to yourself, do no harm to others, and love one another. Mm-hmm. It's all about love.
0: Mm-hmm. Yeah. Beautiful. Well, you sound like you have a lot of love in your heart, Frank, and that's wonderful. And it's always good when I think, especially when men share about loving in a very sacrificial way, loving in a genuine way, loving the way Christ loves us. That is so important, Frank. So did you always conduct yourself like that, or is that something you learned from, you know, your family?
18: Well, this is about 20 years of studying what's going on in our world.
0: Gotcha.
18: I feel we are here to learn love. We're here to experience love. And most important, to teach love.
1: Mm. Wow, we are here to learn love, mm-hmm. experience love, and teach love. And what you've done, Frank, right there, is you have taught a wonderful lesson to each and every one of us. It's a reminder for those of us who try to learn and experience and teach that love. And there are always ears and hearts listening, Debbie and Frank, that maybe don't quite understand that, you know, God is love, and we are created in love for love. And so, Frank, you've, I'm sure, sparked a lot of inspiration in hearts and minds because of your call today.
18: Mm-hmm. Well, you're right. God is pure love.
0: Yep. Mm-hmm. Yep. Yeah. Wow. Powerful call, Frank. And we've got you in the prayer book. Thank you so much for gracing this episode today of Take Two. We appreciate it. Call us again, Frank.
18: Okay, thank you.
0: Thank you, sir.
1: God bless you. We're going to go out Debbie's way toward Glendale, Arizona. And Marie, listening, actually watching on YouTube. I'm waving to all of those of you watching on YouTube. Hi, Marie. Welcome.
19: Hi. Good morning.
1: Welcome.
19: A happy day. My husband used to, he had an 11th commandment. He used to always say the 11th commandment is mind your own business.
0: Oh, that's a good one. Oh, Marie, you are precious. What was your husband?
19: I also pick up, if there's litter around, sometimes I'll just put it in my pocket or put it in my bag and take it home and throw it out.
0: Oh, my goodness. Marie, you're in Glendale, Arizona, okay? You know this better. You know, we know this, right? Arizona has the cleanest streets ever, don't we?
19: Right.
0: We do. It's amazing, Jerry. I've said this before. You could eat off our streets. They're so clean.
19: Yeah. Occasionally, you'll find a sloppy person, but it's not that often, you know?
0: Right.
19: Yeah.
1: Wow, I'd have no trash to pick up if I wouldn't live in Arizona.
0: You wouldn't. You'd just be walking.
19: Thank you for your show. I really enjoy listening to you every day. So.
0: Thanks, Marie.
19: Keep up the good work.
0: Okay, real quickly, can you give us your husband's first name again? I'm adding to the prayer book.
19: He's Peter, and my son is Peter, too. They're both deceased, you know?
0: That's right. We've got him. Okay, I just want to make sure. We love you, Marie. Take care and stay cool in Arizona. Okay. All right, Jerry, we got a praise report coming in. Can we squeeze Susie in?
1: Real quick, Susie in South Dakota. Hi, Susie. We got a minute. Go for it. Hi, Susie. Oh no,
0: we got a praise report coming in. Susie, are you there? Oh, she might have stepped away.
1: Yeah.
0: Well, the praise report says we prayed, and we prayed for Susie, and she made it from Florida. And so, right? Is that what you're seeing there, Jerry?
1: That's what I'm seeing, yeah. Yeah, that's great. Praise God for that.
0: Yes, praise be to God. Wow, this is so amazing. Kathy, we're so sorry. In Columbus, Ohio, you hear the music. We're not going to get to you today, but we do have Unscripted coming up very soon. So, Kathy, you just have to tell Matt that you were on the line, and he'll push you to the front of the line for our Unscripted.
1: Yep, Kathy was going to say, thou shalt not hasten thy demise. I like that, Kathy. Again, please do call in on Unscripted. We would love to hear from you. That is it for today's Take Two with Jerry and Debbie. You can hear the music there being played by our producer, Michael. Matt's been on the phones. Rich is on social media. Today, of course, the saint is the nativity, the birth of St. John the Baptist. And now tomorrow's topic, what did you inherit from someone? Not money, but a sense of humor, good looks, anxiety, worry, happiness, joy. We're going to talk about what you inherited besides money from someone. That's tomorrow's show. Until then, have a beautiful and blessed day. We'll talk to you then.
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0: that forever be praised, blessed, loved, adored, glorified, the most holy, most sacred, most adorable, most mysterious, most ineffable name of God, in heaven, on earth, and in the nether worlds, by all the creatures coming forth from the hands of God, and by the sacred heart of our Lord Jesus Christ, in the most holy sacrament of the altar, fiat.
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1: Well, good evening and welcome to The Journey Home. I'm Marcus Grodyke, your host for this program. I've often said in the past what a great privilege this is to be able to share these stories with you. But I really think the reason that I have this wonderful privilege is because I get to benefit from my discussions with our guests. They challenge me, they inspire me, and I'm really looking forward to our discussion with our guest tonight, Father Boniface Hicks, who is also the author of a book on personal prayer, A Guide to Receiving the Father's Love, because he is a former atheist, and as you look at him, you will see that he has been called to a different life in terms of a life of dedication to our Lord Jesus. So, Father Boniface, what a great privilege to have you here.
2: Well, it's great to be with you. I'm really honored.
1: And I meant everything that I said there because I really feel that those of us lay men and women, families, fathers, try and living out the gospel life in the world are inspired by the models that religious give us, the sacrifices that you make. They're not sacrifices, if that's what called you to do, God called you to do, you know what I mean, right?
2: That's right.
1: Right. I mean, if it's a different calling, but they inspire us because it doesn't mean that we need to abandon our life in the world. We need to learn how to live it in the world, but we glean from your experiences. As we glean from the experiences of the founder of your order, Saint Benedict. So I look forward to talking about a lot of that. But let me back away at first, because we want to hear your story, if you would. So start us way at the beginning of your spiritual journey, if you would, Father.
2: Yeah. Well, I just have one brother. The two of us were raised by my parents, who are really lovely people, very moral people, very good people. But who themselves weren't really raised in any faith. Both of them were baptized, probably, it wasn't even certain, with my mother, and really not raised in any faith. And so they met each other, and they were still living in a time in the 40s and 50s, growing up in the 40s and 50s when our country was still essentially Christian. So breathing the air, living, my dad grew up on a farm, my mother grew up in a poor family, and so

0: there was a kind of fundamental faith and morality that was still there. But in terms of religious practice, they didn't receive it, and they didn't have it to give to my brother and me.
1: Like you said, it amazes me to think about that time period in America of someone being brought up without religious training. You know, they slipped through the cracks somehow. Maybe everybody around them assumed, oh, yeah, they're good Christians, and they just didn't think about it. But, wow.
0: So they really gave my brother and me the best that they had and raised us living moral lives. But when I was growing up in the 70s and 80s, things were starting to wander away from that sort of Christian atmosphere. And so by the time that I went to college, I was basically atheist. If you had asked me, I would have told you I didn't believe in God. And I didn't even think that was a very striking position. I thought that anybody who was sort of serious about being intelligent, self-sufficient, successful in this world, didn't believe in God. So I was quite surprised, actually, when I went to Penn State University. And as a freshman, just a few days after I arrived, I met a number of practicing Catholics who all became my friends for the entirety of college. And I was so surprised that these scholars in engineering and science were going to Mass on the weekend. Unfortunately, when I asked them about it, they couldn't really give me a reason and just got uncomfortable with the subject. I said, like, you go to Mass, do you believe in God? Well, sure. Do you talk to him? And then they got more uncomfortable, I guess. And does he talk back? And then they got really uncomfortable and changed the subject. And so my sincere inquiry, although I'm sure I was a little bit edgy about asking those vulnerable questions, just resulted in no response. So I started to become more interested, though, in some philosophical trance, that there's something transcendent. Spent some time with my cousin, who was a couple years older, a philosophy major, and some of the conversations we had just opened me to the possibility. Became a little bit interested very superficially in some Eastern Taoism, Zen, read Zen and the Art of Motorcycle Maintenance.
1: Oh, of course.
0: Just some ideas of the transcendent. And then in the midst of that, I was doing some research. I was studying computer science. And the summer after my freshman year, sitting under a tree, a total stranger walked up to me and started talking to me about the Bible and invited me to do a one-on-one Bible study with him. And internally, I thought, you must be out of your mind. And so eventually he said, so would you be willing to do that? And I said, okay. I almost as surprised myself as he was surprised at my response. But I think fundamentally, this is where some of the good love from my parents came in. My mother taught me to be polite, and you know, she was a very gracious person and open. And my father really taught me integrity. So when I told him I was going to get together with him for Bible study, I wasn't going to stand him up. I said we were going to get together. We were going to get together. And so some of those virtues, those natural virtues from my parents, helped me to be open to this experience. And meeting with this man, whose name is...
1: Wait, pause there for a second, because I'm wondering if you think back to that experience. Can you dig into your motives for saying yes? I mean, you had all the good, but we were thinking, I'll just show this guy. It's a bunch of hooey, or were you genuinely interested? Or can you think back what was happening?
0: Yeah, it's a mixture of the two.
1: Yeah.
0: On the one hand, I was, as I said, becoming more open to maybe there's more to life, and I like to, you know, give things a fair try. And so there was a part of me that thought, well, I'll give this guy a chance to show me the Christian thing. And then he told me we're going to study Genesis chapter 1 to start with. And I thought, oh, please. I mean, and I thought, well, I'll just get together and give him a little lesson on science, and then we'll move on. Yeah. And turns out that he has a PhD in mechanical engineering, so he was well aware of science. But then in the end, in our first meeting, it became really clear that Genesis chapter 1 is not a cookbook in case you're in a position that you have to create a universe. It's really more about relationships and God's relationship with creation, God's relationship with man. And at the end of that first Bible study, he said, well, God created man with a purpose. did you ever think of what your purpose might be? And that was a totally new question for me, to think of myself in more cosmic terms, that there is some purpose for my life which is not simply my own invention. And that was really good. And this man was so humble and authentic and really vulnerable, really shared very sincerely. There was no part of him that was trying to win me over or engage me in debate, and he really wanted to share his relationship with God with me. And I think that's the only thing that could have cut through my defenses.
1: Wow. It's interesting, you weren't at that time asking the question, Lord, did you send this man in my life? Because you weren't...
0: I wasn't even praying.
1: You're right. You weren't seeing that. In fact, yeah, God had, as we look back with hindsight, God was reaching out through this man. Was he a part of a group? Or
0: he was a group called the University Bible Fellowship.
1: Okay.
0: The group at Penn State is actually unique among the whole worldwide group, and as it turns out, is a little bit more Catholic-friendly than the group would be internationally. The head of the group at Penn State had been Catholic, never rejected the church, but just sort of became nominal and then sort of found his faith through the UBF in a different place. And so he always had kept an openness to the church. And I think that whole group has sort of been making their way into a Catholic church in the meantime.
1: Okay.
0: So my experience was positive enough, that first Bible study, that I thought, okay, this was not a waste of my time. It was a useful way to spend an hour, and I felt good afterward. Yeah. He had asked me a little humorous note at the end. We started with a song, and we ended with a prayer, and he prayed, and then he invited me to pray, and he said, you could pray in silence if you want to. Just say amen when you're done, so I know that you're done. So I politely waited there in silence for a couple of minutes until I thought that was an appropriate amount of time, and then said amen, and then we moved on. And that became a venue in which, as I, over time, we met weekly, really for about, well, for about 3 years ultimately.
1: Wow.
0: But after about 9 months, we shifted from the book of Genesis, which we walked through chapter by chapter. And it was all interesting, but it was kind of disconnected. At the same time, I was looking at some of these Eastern things, you know, little Zen ideas of meditation. Again, I never got very deep into any of that, but it was enough that it was a kind of transcendence that I could see a practical application in my life. I could imagine how breathing, a sort of, I never called it mindfulness, but anyway, that sort of idea of a self-awareness, that this could lead to some peace, some engagement in my life. Abraham, I didn't really get that from. I didn't know what Abraham had to do with my life. And I remember concretely, as I was answering these Bible study questions, David asked me one day, if God came to you and asked you to go to a land that you never heard of and to do these things, do you think you would do that? And I said, if God came to me, yeah, I think I would do that. I mean, I don't even know what that means, God coming to me, speaking to me, doing something in my life. So I was forming this whole set of concepts, but sort of disconnected from any lived reality that I had. But the breakthrough moment was when we shifted to the Gospel of John.
1: There you go.
0: And it was really my first exposure to the Gospel. Mm. I mean, other than the very tangential things that I picked up from society, and I really had no exposure to any of this. And so starting to read the Gospel for the first time made such an impact. And then the Gospel of John in particular captured some of these things that I was picking up, even from Taoism. There are some very interesting connections with the Gospel of John. And sometimes when the Gospel is translated into Chinese, Logos is translated as Tao. And some of that was sort of in me and made the connection that these things that were a little bit more applicable in terms of meditation, presence, peace, you know, that there was something practical there, that was all there in Christianity. In the beginning was the Word, and the Word was with God, and the Word was God. And as I read those words, something happened in me, and I ultimately attribute that to really an extraordinary grace that I would say in that moment, I became a believer. I said, this is the truth that I've been searching for, and I'm willing to throw in my lot with Christianity and see how this plays out.
1: Our guest is Father Boniface Hicks. So your evangelist friend had a strategy. Genesis 1, John 1.
0: Well, I think ultimately that's true, yeah. Yeah, it's. I think it's a model that the UBF uses in general. Right. And I think it was also moved by the Holy Spirit. We stopped after Abraham, and he was discerning throughout. Mm. There were a number of points that he was able to see me in a way I wasn't able to see myself. And wow. I think a man who really helped me to be sensitive to God's presence in my life.
1: So by now you're what, a junior in college? This awakening?
0: I was a sophomore at this point.
1: Oh, yeah,
0: it was
1: the
0: end of my sophomore year. Yeah, the transition from sophomore to junior year.
1: All right.
0: So this was the point at which I said, well, I guess I'm Christian now if I believe this. And of course, a couple chapters after John chapter 1 is John chapter 3. Yep. And we can't hit John 3:16 without popping the question. So David, as a good evangelical, asked me point blank, do you believe in Jesus? And it was the first time I had ever professed faith out loud. I had really come to the point by that time that I really very intentionally dropped the conditionals. When I was doing the Bible study, there was always a part of me that was saying, if God exists and if the Bible is true, the answer to this question is. And I made this very intentional decision to say, I believe God exists and I believe the Bible is true, and I'm just going to say the answer. So I had made that shift internally, and then his invitation to say that I believed in Jesus was the first time I had really made that shift externally and professed faith. And ironically, he then said, then you have eternal life. And I thought, I don't really know what that is. And I wasn't actually looking for eternal life. I was responding to this call to follow the truth and to believe what's true and to move forward in that way.
1: You've already arrived.
0: That's
1: right. What he's saying. You've arrived that quickly and that easily. I mean, it's a great work of the Holy Spirit to awaken you to our Lord Jesus. Although I was wondering, I mean, to make the jump from Abraham and Isaac to John 1, there's definitely connections there with the sacrifice of our Lord in the parallel. But one of God's blessings was he gave you someone that could help you understand God the Father, God the Son. Mm. I'm guessing that he's presenting that in that Bible study so that when you accepted Jesus, you understood a little bit of the Trinity at that point?
0: Yeah, I would say we were pretty Christocentric overall, really a focus on the Son. And I know that we went into some of those dimensions so much, but certainly Christianity and questions of the Trinity would come a little bit
1: later. So what kind of an impact on your life did that have, that proclamation?
0: Well, there was immediately the realization, I guess if I'm Christian, I should start doing something on Sunday. And I had come, as I mentioned, those Catholics. One of those Catholics was a young woman that I had started dating. And she actually took me to the first Mass that I had ever attended some months before this. And it turns out, in retrospect, that Mass was celebrated by the man who is currently my abbot.
1: Is that right?
0: Which I really only comprehended after I entered the monastery. I was suddenly recalling details about this first Mass. And my abbot was good friends with Mr. Rogers, and he made some comments about Mr. Rogers in that Mass. And it was only later on that I put all the pieces together. But there's a little note of God's providence unfolding in my life. So this young woman had taken me to Mass for the first time and exposed me to the Catholic Church. At the same time, my brother, my only sibling, was making his own journey, had met a Catholic woman that he had decided to marry, and then in the process of their engagement, decided to become Catholic. So I knew something about the Catholic Church from those points of view. But the thing in me was, I had this sense that the Catholic Church is the whole thing. Mm. And I have never been able to pinpoint exactly where I got that idea from, maybe just from secular history classes. I knew something about Protestants breaking away from the Catholic Church, or I don't know exactly, but I thought, well, if I'm going to decide to become Christian, I'm going to do the whole thing. And so when I started going to church on Sunday, I started going to Mass on campus at Penn State. And another grace that I wish I could account for, I wish I could bottle it and give it to everybody, was a couple chapters after John chapter 3 is John chapter 6. And I read John chapter 6 and had been to Mass, I don't know, half a dozen times at that point, and it just immediately made sense to me. Oh, this is what the Catholics are doing. Unless you eat my body and drink my blood, you have no life in you. Whoever eats my body and drinks my blood lives in me and I in him, and I will raise him up. And so that just made sense to me. And without really struggling or fully comprehending what that meant, I also didn't push into the details and think about what it means to receive Jesus in his body and blood, but it developed a deeper hunger in me for the Eucharist, which I was faithfully not receiving. The girl I was dating, to her credit, when she took me to that first Mass and I got up with everybody else to receive communion, she just kindly put a hand on my shoulder and sat me back down and then explained to me afterward, no, you have to be in communion with the church. This is really meaningful. It's really important that you take that seriously. So I went to church. I went to the Mass, as it turned out, for a couple of years before finally receiving Holy Communion.
1: Did you continue during those couple years in your, you did continue with your Bible study with that gentleman?
0: I did. I was also sort of sensitive and figured that he wasn't so interested, or I don't know. Yeah. I just left those potentially conflictual conversations off to the side. And I had really learned from my year of Bible study already at that point that the best mode was to receive from him what he could offer. And so I focused on those things. He did know that I was going to Mass, and I was also starting to go to the Bible study or the Sunday worship service that the UBF held, and started doing both for quite a while. And actually, around the time that we were studying John chapter 6, I was also recognizing this thing that was happening in my life. I did Bible study on Saturday. I went to church on Sunday. And then by the time Friday rolled around, I was irritable, I was getting into conflicts, I was having these fights with the girl that I was dating, and I thought, maybe this more prayer thing is actually really helpful for me. So I asked him, could we start meeting more to read the Bible and to pray together? And so we started meeting 3 days a week at the unimaginable hour of 7 in the morning. Before classes started, we met in a classroom at Penn State and read what really became a forerunner of Lectio Divina for me. We walked through just steadily, you know, books for the first book of Samuel. I think we got into maybe First Kings. We read some different parts, just a section. We wrote a reflection on it. We read that to each other, and then we prayed. And it was really a form of Lectio Divina shared in common.
1: God bless him for being willing to do that with you all those years.
0: He was an incredible blessing in my life.
1: Wow.
0: Wow. Yeah. And I think we really both benefited so much from that real sincere sharing of faith with each other, and became an example for what ended up being a lot of one-on-one ministry in my own life and spiritual direction, and also a life of Lectio Divina as a Benedictine monk.
1: Yeah, yeah. Well, I think our separate brethren actually do that a little bit more often than Catholics realize. That's a tradition. You know, that's a tradition I had, and didn't call it that, but that was my morning devotions. Was really basically the model you just talked about. So, you said that he knew you were leaning towards the Catholic Church. Did he put up any apologetic fights to keep you from making that horrible move in your life?
0: Well, it would come a little bit later than that. So the we started meeting 3 days a week, and then even 5 days a week. I actually delayed my entrance into the church because I had decided to do a study abroad in Germany in the spring semester. And I was fuzzy about all these things, but I knew that something about coming in at the Easter Vigil, and I was going to be away for the Easter Vigil. So I thought, well, I'll just my last year at Penn State, that'll be the year I go into RCIA and come into the church. And so, interestingly, as I got ready to go to Germany, this man, David, came to me one morning and must have read my mind, because the enemy had really started working on me. There was a part of me that was getting a little bit weary with all of the Christian stuff and being good all the time and the Bible study. And the enemy had started to work a little bit on my heart to think about Germany as a kind of vacation from everything. I just walk away from all of it for a little while. I had long hair at that point. I had cut it. And then I thought, you know, I'll grow my hair out again. And, you know, you can drink alcohol at an earlier age in Germany, and I'll sort of party. I'll let all of this stuff go, and then I'll come back and in gusto really come into the church. And David came to me one morning and he said, you know, I've been praying about it, and I really want to send you to Germany as a missionary. And I thought, I don't even know what that means, but I'm sure that doesn't go with my plans. But I had come to really trust him at that point, and I said, well, okay, why don't we pray about it? So I was willing to open up in prayer. Prayer for me was actually, I had started doing that spoken prayer at the end of our Bible study, and I had really come to believe the truth, but I couldn't say that my relationship with God was really personal. I didn't even know what that meant. Yeah. This question I had asked my college friends so many years before was really still a question for me. Does he talk back? And so, but we had agreed, you know, we'd pray about it. And I figured this is probably a bad news for my plans, but I still got on the plane to Germany thinking, you know, if God wants me to be a missionary, he'll let me know. Well, the first weekend, I ended up not making it to Marburg University, where I was studying. I didn't make it out of Frankfurt because another group of the University Bible Fellowship, who was supposed to meet me at the airport, get me on a train, and send me on my way, somehow there was some miscommunication, and they took me back to their house, and we started talking. And then by the time that we called up to the university, there was nobody answering the phone. And they said, why don't you just stay with us for the weekend? And I thought, this was really not what I wanted. There was one idea I had about Germany, and it was arriving at the university after I landed from the plane. But I went back to their house. They showed me wonderful hospitality. And then they asked me if I would share my life testimony at their Sunday worship service in German. So my first weekend in Germany, I was giving my life testimony in German at a Sunday worship service with this University Bible Fellowship. I thought, huh, maybe God has something to this whole missionary thing.
1: Wow. I assume you knew German well enough to get you through that.
0: Well, yeah, I had studied German for several years at that point, but it was not exactly an easy. I wrote out the testimony, and they helped me shape the my grammatical mistakes and things like that. But it was it definitely put me way out of my comfort zone to give my life testimony, for one thing, and then certainly in German. But it opened up something that was so important for me. And over the next several weeks, instead of walking away from my faith, I pressed into it more, was praying, continued to go to Mass in Germany, which was its own interesting experience. Reflecting back on it, I didn't know the Mass well enough to know how many strange things were happening. I've recovered that in the meantime. But eventually, I came to a little bit of a crisis point about a month and a half in, when I transitioned from language studies, which were pretty easy, to actual classroom. I was taking graduate classes in math and computer science taught in German, and feeling far away from home and feeling very isolated. And I really confronted my weakness. And for the first time, I had recourse to God. And crying out to him in that experience of my weakness for the first time in my life, he really came through in some concrete ways. Provided the money that I needed to go visit the friends in Frankfurt. My rent was exactly the amount cheaper that month that I needed to buy a plane ticket for reasons I still can't explain other than divine intervention. And then really some help with classes. These are two concrete things that I asked for. And I got 100% on these assignments that I was clueless about before praying and felt his assistance. And it was the breakdown. I had made the intellectual conversion, overcoming the intellectual pride of thinking I had all the answers, and making the surrender that there was a greater truth that I could look to, that I discovered really in John's gospel in a kind of the brightest way. And then this was the surrender of my prideful self-sufficiency, of thinking that I could do everything I needed in my life for myself, and realizing that I really needed God very concretely. And it was in the wake of these experiences that I started reading the Bible and praying more diligently in the mornings. And one morning, just had the awareness of his presence. I'd really say now, to use Ignatian language, there was a strong spiritual consolation. My heart was really uplifted. I was suddenly aware that he was the most important thing and that he was really present to me. Mm-hmm. And suddenly my comments about Abraham came back to me. And I thought, wow, God is really here and he can really speak to me. And that moment changed my life, as I realized I could have a relationship with him. I could talk to him, and in the obscure way of faith, I didn't have any extraordinary phenomena of hearing or seeing anything, but in the voice of faith in my heart, I realized I could ask him for things, and I started asking him about everything, like, should I go this way to class today, or should I go this way? Should I have ham for dinner tonight, or should I have chicken? You know, should I have... And I started even being a little experimental about these things, when I felt him moving me in one direction, and I thought, I can't imagine that's right. And so I did my thing. I realized it was exactly the right thing to do. Likewise, when I took the risk of listening to this voice in my heart, I saw things work out in ways I hadn't imagined. And that moment was really the breaking open of my vocation, as I thought, you know, computer science is nice, but I could really give my life to sharing the gift of prayer with people. That would really be worth dedicating my life to.
1: Well, we pause there. Well, this is a good time for a break, because I'd like you to dig a little deep into that. But we need to take a break, so let's just pause just a moment. We'll come back just a moment with more of Father Boniface's story.
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3: Hi, this is Mike Aquilino with a few words about St. Agnes of Rome. She was a teen or tween when she refused a marriage proposal. She could not marry because she had consecrated herself to Jesus. Her jilted suitor denounced her as a Christian, and she was condemned. Agnes's courage in facing death was a major factor in the conversion of Rome.
1: Welcome back to The Journey Home. I'm Marcus Grodier, your host, and our guest is Father Boniface Hicks. 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That's the Coming Home Network's website, and you can find out lots of other conversion stories and resources, especially if you're on a journey like Father was, going from no belief in God to an awakening with God. And then we're going to get back into your story, because you just mentioned not only were you truly realizing God's answering a prayer in your life, but you mentioned the issue of vocation.
0: Yeah, coming to know him, to have a relationship with him, to know that I could speak to him, and in that obscure way through faith, but really, really hear from him and allow him to have such an active role in my life was just opening an entirely new dimension to me. It was exciting, it was beautiful, and it was something I thought was worth giving my life to. I thought nobody should go as long as I had. I was 20 years old at that time without knowing that it's possible to have a relationship with God like this. So I started thinking about the priesthood at that point. It was the only concept of someone sharing faith or the gift of prayer that was in my mind, and so...
1: Is that because you were so inspired by those German priests that you encountered over there?
0: well, certainly, really just the concept. I couldn't say that there was any particular priest who had inspired me at that point so much as just the idea of a life of ministry, really dedicating myself. And I had been going to Mass for over a year at that point and was really internally committed to the sacraments, to the Catholic faith. and thought, well, if I live out my life as a Catholic, I'm going to share the gift of prayer. You know, I should think about the priesthood. I was still dating the young woman that I mentioned, and I knew that that was a problem or a potential challenge. She came over to visit me in Germany just after that experience, a few weeks after that experience. And to my surprise, on the train ride from Frankfurt to Marburg, I went to pick her up from the airport, and she broke up with me and told me that, anyway, for a variety of reasons, and thought that, you know, our relationship was not going in a good direction. And so I was devastated and delighted at the same time. I really saw God's hand at work in this. I was devastated because I really loved her, and we had, you know, many beautiful things and many difficult things and many problems. But I really saw this opening up a path for me. And as it turned out, we were more honest with each other, more open with each other. And those 10 days we had together, as she was visiting me and I was able to share Germany, were some of the best days in our relationship. Oh. There was something beautiful. And in the end, she became my godmother. She sponsored me into the church.
1: That's neat.
0: So, a beautiful story with that. But it really opened me up to the possibility now, even more seriously, about the priesthood and about discerning a vocation. I wasn't baptized yet at that point, so that was certainly the first step. I had some other beautiful experiences in Germany, including being at Mass with Pope John Paul II. Wow. He came to beatify two Germans, Bernhard Lichtenberg and Karl Leisner. Karl Leisner would become a friend of mine in subsequent years in a kind of amazing way. Really had a great devotion to him. I didn't know who he was when I went to the canonization or the beatification Mass, though. I just was interested in this Pope John Paul that I had heard about. I came back to Penn State and went into the RCIA program and was interested in coming into the church, receiving the sacraments. And to come back to your earlier question, what did David think about my coming into the Catholic Church? I eventually told him in more seriousness that I was planning to be baptized probably in January or so before coming into the church, the Easter Vigil of 1997. About in January at one of our Bible studies, I said, you know, I need to talk with you about something. And I said, oh, sure, you know. So we took some time, talked, and I told him I was in the RCIA, I was going to be baptized Catholic. And his initial response was, oh, that's great. I think it's great that you want to be baptized. And he came back to me after thinking about it a little bit and started to push on that. And why did I want to become Catholic? And admittedly, my reasoning was a little bit shallow. It was kind of what I said to you. I sort of felt like the Catholic faith was the whole thing. I had been along this journey. I had been going to Mass. It was a good experience. And I really saw myself kind of doing ministry. At that point, I had gone out myself to fish for Bible studies, as he had done with me. And I saw myself doing ministry with them, sharing Bible study, this gift of prayer, and then becoming Catholic to be baptized. And I had a sort of fuzzy concept of the sacraments, but it was important to me in some inexpressible way at that point. So as he pressed on it a little bit more, finally on Holy Thursday, he sat me down again and he said, I've really been praying about this, and this is how I see it, that I really see you being a leader in the church, and that could be with the University Bible Fellowship, or that could be with the Catholic Church, but I see baptism as being a real commitment to the Catholic Church. And so I think that you should decide, is that really where you want to commit yourself to? And then you should be a leader, you should move forward in that way. And that really helped me to see what his challenge was. Because at that point, we just talked about priesthood, but priesthood had submerged a little bit for me as I had come back to Penn State and had been involved with the University Bible Fellowship, had other ways of sharing prayer. And this really brought it back up in gusto. And then I also was really disturbed because I didn't want to lose either of these things. Both had been very important in my life. I took time to pray. I skipped all of my classes that day, and I just spent the day in prayer, including, now it should have occurred to me what my impulse was, to go to a Catholic church and kneel before the tabernacle and talk to God, to Jesus in the tabernacle. Anyway, I asked him very sincerely, I want to do whatever you want me to do. do you want me to become Catholic? Do you want me to stay with the University Bible Fellowship? And in that moment, I saw the tabernacle candle just flare up a little bit. I'm sure it was a natural occurrence, but the timing of it was supernatural and important to me. And the words came into my heart, I want you to fan the flame of my church. And that gave me a real surge of faith. And then I started to think through it a little bit more. I had now attended Mass for 2 years and had never received Holy Communion. And as I started thinking, if I stayed with the University Bible Fellowship, I would never receive Holy Communion. And then it just became really obvious. That's not a possibility. If I had to delay a couple more months, okay. But the rest of my life, that wasn't an option. And I discovered in that moment, it was really a gift that I'm grateful to David for having challenged me that way. I recognized how much hunger there really was in my heart for communion. And then I really found a mission in that time to fan the flame of the church. And then all that I had thought already about the priesthood really reemerged in a strong way. Mm. So when I did go through with receiving the sacraments at the Easter Vigil, with great joy, already it was on my mind, I'm going to move toward the priesthood. I know I couldn't really say God had confirmed that for me at that point, but it was on my heart. That was the direction I was going to move in. The campus minister at Penn State is a Benedictine from St. Vincent Arch Abbey. And every semester took a group of young men to a vocation visit that happened to be the weekend after Easter. And so he knew my interest, knew my commitment, knew me, and invited me to go on that vocation visit. So a week after I was baptized, I spent my first weekend at a Benedictine monastery at St. Vincent.
1: Had you been there before?
0: I didn't even know what a Benedictine was. Although the campus ministers were Benedictines, all of these things were so fuzzy for me.
1: Yeah.
0: And in fact, when he asked me if I wanted to come to a monastery, I said, I really had this mission to share the gift of prayer, not to be a monk, you know, off somewhere. But I thought, well, whatever, I'm open to an experience, sort of like that first response to Bible study. Not really interested, but open, sure. Well, I went to St. Vincent that weekend and had a beautiful experience, really felt a sense of being home, really had a little bit of an internal crisis at one moment when I realized I was in a monastery, and what in the world was I doing in a monastery? And in the wake of that, I asked the Lord, you need to help me. And I had a chance to share my story with one of the monks just after that at recreation, and it reminded me the whole thing. And just broke through all of that fear and the cold feet that I had. And at the end of the weekend, I thought, I'd love to join this monastery.
1: Wow. So let's take you through, because I want to get to have you talk about prayer too. So how long did it take you to discern the?
0: Well, I looked around a few different places. Actually went to World Youth Day that year in Paris and had another encounter with John Paul II. But most importantly, had an encounter with Jesus in the Eucharist at a time of adoration. And it was the first time that I was able to ask God the question directly, do you want me to be a priest? And that I really could say I felt in faith he had said to me, yes, I want you to be a priest. Continued to discern, visited the Franciscans of the Renewal, visited some other monasteries, looked at the diocesan priesthood, which I honestly didn't even understand. I'd never lived in a parish. I'd been at campus ministry at Penn State. And after several months, again in a time of prayer, I was really attracted to the Franciscans of the Renewal, evangelizing, great men, beautiful community, and really heard very concretely God telling me, I want you to go to St. Vincent. And it really took me about 17 years to figure out why that was. but I was faithful. I carried through with that and ended up joining the monastery just a year after my baptism, a year and a few months, July of 1998, became a monk of St. Vincent Arch Abbey. And I had asked for the name Boniface. It was a little bit of the reconciliation in my heart. He was a missionary monk. He was also a Benedictine. Was an English Benedictine who became the apostle to the Germans. So it brought together the German chapter of my story, brought together the monastic chapter that God was calling me to, but still maintained that missionary dimension of being able to share the gift of prayer.
1: your movement into monastic life. Talk about that to people who are, have always been on the outside and wondered. You had sensed a call to teach prayer, and then now you were here behind the walls.
0: Well, it's the heart of our monastic life is certainly the life of prayer and becoming more sensitive to the presence of God, which was such an important moment in my own journey. The keynote of the rule of Saint Benedict is, we know that the divine presence is everywhere with us. We should be especially aware of that when we gather for the Opus Dei, for the divine office, for the liturgy of the hours. And we can really see that as pervading the life of the monk, cultivating this constant loving awareness of the presence of God, really a contemplative awareness. And then that's punctuated by these times together in communal prayer, which is the genesis of Gregorian chant. And we chant the office multiple times a day at St. Vincent every day. St. Vincent is also one of the most active Benedictine monasteries. It's the largest Benedictine monastery in the world. And
1: is it really?
0: Yeah, we have about 160 monks and probably one of the most active. We've, from our foundation, our founder, also a Boniface, had been a diocesan priest when religious life in Germany was suppressed, became a Benedictine when it was reopened, but always had this very apostolic heart and heard about the need of German Catholics in America and founded this mission to America, came over and founded the first Benedictine monastery in the United States, St. Vincent, and it really took hold. He was doing pastoral work, seminary work, college work, and founding monasteries. In his 41 years as abbot, he founded 10 monasteries and 130 parishes all over the country. And so it was really this very missionary, very apostolic orientation that generated a lot of vocations as well.
1: I know that in southwestern Ohio area, in Indiana, there was a big German movement that eventually led to the foundation of the Josephinum Seminary. Was that similar group, or was that a different group of Germans? Do you know? Are you familiar with that? And St. Meinrad's down in that area too. Was he connected with that? Or?
0: Well, St. Meinrad was founded from Switzerland, and they're part of the other archabbey in the United States, and the beginning of the other congregation, the Swiss American congregation.
1: Right.
0: Boniface Wimmer did found parishes in Covington and in Cincinnati, and probably some of that German migration moved through there as well.
1: Yeah, there's a lot of old Catholic churches out in the middle of, I hate to say nowhere, but out in the middle of a cornfield. There's corn, and then there's this big church. I mean, that's the way it is in southwestern Ohio, a lot of them. But your book on prayer, why should a layman listen to a monk about prayer?
0: Well, we ought to be the experts. We're the ones who really are able to dedicate the time to it. And one of the things that we try to do in our book, I co-authored that book with Father Thomas Acklin, who's a monk 30-some years longer than I am. And both of us do a lot of spiritual direction. And that's where some of those streams come together in my life. That one-on-one ministry of sharing the gift of prayer is something I do, especially in spiritual direction. But that experience in spiritual direction gives us exposure to a lot of people's experience. So we have our own experience, and I am blessed to be able to live a very dedicated prayer life in the monastery. We have a structured life. I do a lot of work, but I don't commute. You know, I walk from one building to the next. I'm able to enter into the divine office multiple times a day, able to make holy hours and pray the rosary, able to do a lot of Lectio Divina, prayer with scripture that Benedictines are especially known for. And so a lot of my own practice and a lot of hearing other people's practice, we put that together in the book in a way that we really try to make it accessible to people's experience so that it's not just kind of the abstractions of the journey of prayer or a lot of technical words and concepts, but really trying to root that in human experience.
1: Yeah, it seems that one of the hardest barriers to get over for laymen and women is that we develop habits in life, patterns, schedules, routines, that to stick a prayer life in there is, how do you break it in? You know what I'm saying? You get stuck. And so What's a suggestion for someone out there that has that? How do I get started if their prayer life really has lagged way behind? How do I get started?
0: I love to quote the Benedictine abbot John Chapman, who said, "Pray as you can, not as you can't. If you want to pray better, pray more. If you can't pray more, at least pray consistently. But what we can be certain of is if you pray less, it'll get worse." So starting with consistency. Consistency is so valuable. If you can spare 10 minutes, 15 minutes, I really encourage people to pray the first thing in the day. It often is the only period of time we really have any control over. Get up 10 minutes earlier. It won't kill you. Spend 10, 15 minutes. Open the scripture, read a little bit. Make sure to keep time for silence. And try to cultivate that real relationship with God, to speak to Him and just to rest in His presence and give Him the opportunity to speak. So consistency makes such a difference. And then starting to expand that a little bit is very helpful. For people who can get to Mass, daily Mass is a tremendous way to grow in prayer. If you start going to Mass every day, I guarantee your relationship with God will flourish in no time. And then if you can come 5 or 10 minutes early, stay 5 or 10 minutes afterward, it's a lot harder to start prayer than it is to continue prayer. Mm-hmm. If you've already given a half hour to daily Mass, adding 10 minutes isn't really much. It's much harder to even take the half hour and then later in the day to break whatever we're doing and take the 10 minutes. So expanding those times can be a great way to draw closer to Him.
1: Your description of your experience of the awakening of the presence of God in your life really reminded me of when Francis de Sales, in his Introduction to the Devout Life, there's a section where he's trying to help us discern whether this is a temptation or whether this is an inspiration. And what struck me about that was not so much the criteria, but the realization that God's trying to talk to you.
0: Mm.
1: And most people don't think about that. And you were talking about your own life. The awakening for you is a realization that God is trying to talk to you.
0: Yeah, beautifully said. Yeah, to reverse polarity on that, we can so often get caught up in this thing that I have to do a lot of stuff. I got to work harder. I've got to get His attention. We feel like a child tugging at God's pant leg somehow to make Him pay attention to us. But the opposite is exactly the truth, that He is trying to break into our lives. And in fact, He is constantly present to us and constantly pressing in. And prayer is really those times that we should be stopping to just be aware of that. Be aware of how He's looking at us. It's a great way to reverse, again, the experience of Eucharistic adoration. Not just that we are gazing on Him in the Blessed Sacrament, but that He is eagerly awaiting our coming and gazing at us intensely throughout that whole time in prayer.
1: Got an email from Dan from Kansas City. He says, "As a convert, I really want to grow in my spiritual life. I've read lots of apologetic arguments that have helped me grow in my intellectual understanding of Catholicism, but feel like I'm at a point now where I need to focus on going deeper spiritually. Do you have any suggestions for how to get about doing this? A lot of Catholic devotions and ways of praying seem strange to me."
0: My brother, who also became a Catholic, commented to me one time, I think when we were talking about relics, he goes, "You know, Catholicism is weird." Catholic devotions are really meant to, they teach and they're meant to foster movements of the heart, but the ultimate thing is that encounter. And I think that Dan's hunger is really important. That's already God's grace at work, that there's a hunger for more. It's a sign that God is pressing in. Yeah. And I think the most important thing is to open up more silence in prayer. And the basics, the word and sacrament, you know, scripture, and as much as he's able to get to church and spend some time before the Blessed Sacrament, but then really ask God, "Reveal yourself to me. I want to know you. I want to hear your voice. I want to deepen my relationship with you." He can't resist that prayer. But ultimately, it's always moving toward less of our words, more of his presence, more of his love. And that's the space a lot of times. It's really the transition from the purgative into the illuminative way, as we reach the limits of our own ability and we finally let go of that and let God begin to act in our lives.
1: Something you said a moment ago really remind me of something that I think I said recently on a Journey Home program, so I repeat myself too often, but that scripture in Matthew 7, I think, where in the Sermon on the Mount, where our Lord says, not everyone who says, Lord, Lord, will enter the kingdom. And in the end, when they say, but I did this, and I did this, and this, and he says, but I didn't know you.
0: Mm.
1: Made me think about what you're talking about with prayer. Mm. That's about coming to know him and letting him know you.
0: And of course, God knows everything. But I think in that expression, I didn't know you. How does someone come to know you? It's when I reveal my interior. It's really through vulnerability. And I think that's another dimension of prayer that we really highlight in our book. Our book is actually the second of two, a book on spiritual direction and then a book on prayer. And really the theme in both is vulnerability, is really learning to open up our interior. And so often we go to God with a lot of, you know, some demands, some requests, but just to say, to speak that desire, to reveal my heart to him, to show him how I'm hurting, to show him what I'm longing for, to show him my fears, to show him my joys, to really share my heart with him, to allow it to be a personal relationship that way, that he can know us.
1: Father, thank you. As I close, could I ask you for your blessing for the audience?
0: Absolutely. Heavenly Father, I ask you to pour your grace into all who are with us, into Marcus and to all of his team here. Help them to open their hearts, that you may know them more, that they might deepen their relationship with you, and that they might become even more your humble servants. May Almighty God bless you, the Father and the Son and the Holy Spirit.
1: Amen. Thank you, Father. What a great pleasure to have you on the program. Thank you very much. And those of you joining us, I do pray that Father Boniface's journey is an encouragement to you. God bless you. See you next week.
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0: that forever be praised, blessed, loved, adored, glorified, the most holy, most sacred, most adorable, most mysterious, most ineffable name of God, in heaven, on earth, and in the nether worlds, by all the creatures coming forth from the hands of God, and by the sacred heart of our Lord Jesus Christ, in the most holy sacrament of the altar, fiat.
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1: The most glorious work of all, to praise God in his kingdom.
0: Moved by the Spirit.
1: One who lives in love lives in God. And God lives in him.
0: What a wonderful thing is our church. This whole network is built on trust. The essence of evangelization is to tell everybody Jesus loves you. We're all called to be great saints. Don't miss the opportunity. Well, here we are. So we know there are many things in the world today not right. You know, we all know that. And so it's our obligation as Catholics and Christians to live our lives and to do what we do for God in the best way possible. To repair. Like, if you went to confession and you said, I stole 55 tubifors, see? Well, you have to return the tubifors. You have to do something about that, you see. You just can't say, well, I'm sorry. And the father says, where is it? He said, well, I built a house with it. Oh, really? So, you see, you got to repair. We're not accustomed to repairing today. We're accustomed to just say, I'm sorry, and that's certainly a beginning. And so all of you that are ill, terminally ill, for example, and you know don't have far to go before you meet the Lord, you have to repair. Say what? Well, you can offer your pain, your sufferings. You offer to God for the world, for the world. The world is torn apart. Really, you know that, so do I. And we have to repair. As Catholics, where you receive the Eucharist, you repair, see? So if you put more love in your love for Our Lady, more devotion to the Eucharist, you repair. This morning I heard of a church that they have too many hosts in the ceborium. They take those hosts and put them in the bag where the hosts for tomorrow are. They're not even consecrated. And the deacon said, oh, we don't waste them. We just use them again tomorrow. Well, what is that? So you and I, when we know about it, we have to repair for that. Somebody has to repair.

0: And if you love someone and they've been deeply hurt, what do? You talk to them? You buy them some candy, some flowers? You do something, you know? A person that's grieving a death, you go and give them a hug, you say you're sorry. Maybe you make them a dinner, a lunch. You repair. Where our world is not in the habit of repairing. It's got it into the habit of destroying. See, that's why with abortion so prevalent, and we don't have that heart anymore that feels sorry for that little kid that's torn apart. Well, are we repairing for this before God? See? We call it reparation, we repair. So many, as you get older and your legs begin to creak, you should be able to sit on the floor. Now you can't sit on the floor, because if you sit on the floor, you can't get up. And the person trying to help you can't get down. So two of you in one house is pretty bad, you know. You got to see which one's going up or not. And that's life. I mean, you know, I can't do the things I used to do. Even with my healing, you know, I can't run, because I didn't have run for 45 years. But still, there are many things you can do. Well, if I can admit that, I'm repairing, see, because our pride is such that we think we have to be the same today as we were 30 or 40 years ago. You don't look the same, and you don't notice that you're changing. Did you ever look at your picture now and then look at it 20 years ago? 30 years ago? You don't recognize yourself. You say, well, I look pretty good then. Well, that's true. You did look pretty good then. So what are you saying? You don't look pretty good now. Probably true. Those little wrinkles start, you got, oh, terrible. You think of a facelift. But that makes you look worse. I think it does, because you get tight like. Now, if you look in the mirror after a facelift and think you look good, because it changes your face, you see? Your face at this point looks good with wrinkles. Because at your age, you should have wrinkles. You look better that way. So we're not after repairing, we're after changing all the time. And although life is changeable, it's always changing. Always. You know? You get up one morning, you really feel good. By golly, I'm on the upward swing. By noontime, you got to have orange juice, you got to have a sandwich. Just to kind of pep yourself up after two cups of coffee, maybe in an hour. You might feel better, but it isn't like it was 20 years ago. So what do? We don't repair because we don't take that particular cross in our hearts and say, well, you know what I admired about Mother Teresa? Well, I admired many things about Mother Teresa, but her multitudinous wrinkles. Deep, you could put your finger in one. She didn't use any cream. She never went anywhere to lift her face up. She wouldn't look like herself if she didn't have all those deep wrinkles. And now with her new, you know, people are trying to make her look better. In these pictures they're painting of Mother Teresa, she's got at least 20 less wrinkles. I counted it one time. I think I have nothing else to do. But I got a real picture of Mother Teresa and I counted this painting. No, it didn't look like her. I know she won't have wrinkles in heaven, but it didn't look like her because the labor, the trials, the, you know, she was 7 years on the streets there, living by herself in a little place, trying to take care of the poor and the desolate and lepers, and they didn't like it. The government didn't like it. And 7 years of agony. Those wrinkles were created by pain and suffering. I don't think you can take them off, you know. I saw a man last week, I hadn't seen for quite a while, had a terrible, terrible, terrible, terrible trial. He changed. He was more quiet, more prayerful, but his hair was white. And you knew this man had gone through hell. And you felt so bad. I felt bad. I couldn't have been there and helped him out somehow. But there was a change, see? And then as you and I go from change to change, and we don't always realize that although I must accept what I am and who I am, and there's nothing like building to make you know who you are. You know, I try to be a nice nun. Sometimes I try to be a holy nun. Well, sometimes the real me comes out. It's neither nice or holy. You know why? Because I can't stand to be cheated. I don't care if you're a prostitute, a murderer, a thief, a liar. I can accept all that and try to get you out of it. But try to cheat me, or give me an inferior product, or don't do it right, I lose it. Because I think it's a grave injustice. It's done to almost everybody. You go to a store and you think, this is for sale. It was $50. No, it wasn't. It was never $50. If you read last week's newspaper, it was $20. Now it's a big sale. It was $50, and now it's $30. It just made $10. I can't take that kind of stuff. Just can't take it because it's a lie. And we're accustomed to lying. You know how I know? Because a lot of people look at a nun. You're not supposed to be too bright when you're a nun. I mean, you know, you have to be a little touched in the head to be a nun anyway, in most people's eyes. And so, you know, you're missing so much out of life. Well, I don't know, because looking at some of you, I'm not too sure you made it either. All this stuff burns me up. I try very hard to overcome it, but then when it gets bad, I blow, because it's unfair to God. Unfair to God. But most people will tell you today what you want to hear. They figure you out. What do you want to hear? You want to hear you're beautiful, wonderful. But maybe you're not. Now, I don't expect for somebody to come up and say, Mother, you ain't what you used to be. I'll agree with that. And if they would say, you're ugly, I'll agree with that. But people, when you buy a car, he tells you all kinds of things. Even tires. They say, these are wonderful tires. You ever notice, the other day I was going down the road coming home from the farm, and I saw a car. It had three nice looking tires, and then it had a little bitty one. Right in front. And I said to Brother, that's an odd looking car. He said, why? Well, I said, it has two big tires and one little bitty one. Oh, he said, that's the extra they give you in case you have a flat. Now, I have a hard time with that, you see. Why don't you have the decency, since you've probably spent anywhere from $20,000 to $30,000 for that car, to put a regular tire there? Why you can have this midget? And see, what bothers me is it don't bother you. You got a spare tire. That's one of the sales things. You got a spare tire and it's free. Well, it's not worth 2 cents. You're lucky it gets you to the next gasoline station. But we're so accustomed to this kind of thing, we don't get upset over it, see? And you know, I think that's why we have no concept of what the kingdom of heaven's going to be. Because we're not accustomed to truth. If those people at that particular church believed in the Eucharist, do you think they would take what's left over and put it with the rest that's not even consecrated? And use it again? Well, what is this, using it again? See, I don't understand that. And once we get accustomed to lies and telling people what they want to hear, and I wonder what you do believe. Because I don't think you believe in a kingdom of heaven, because you would want to be there. Don't you think you want to go to heaven? How many sermons have you heard about heaven? Nobody. Ain't nobody lift up their hand. Not even our good priest sitting here. I mean, when did you ever go to any church, your church, whatever it is, and hear about the kingdom of heaven? What is it like? If we knew that, we would want to go. See? Now, if you don't know that, and you don't believe in a personal God, God loves me the way he loves everybody. Well, I'm part of everybody, but he loves me like no one else exists. Oh, that's a difference. He loves you like you were on this earth and there was nothing on it but you, and no individual, no animals, no grass, nothing, just an iron ball. And you're standing in the middle of this iron ball. He could not know or love you any more then than he does today. And when you die, your whole life, he'll know. He knows. It's going to pass before you. And then when you look like Jesus, if you die, you look like you're going right to heaven. But if we don't know that, then we are not going to live according to that. See, you can't put up with a lot of suffering or injustice or truth. It's hard to be truthful today because people don't want to hear truth. They want to hear what they want to hear. So then you don't have a concept of a kingdom of love. I don't think there's anybody in the world that doesn't have at least one person they don't love, don't even like, and really don't do anything about it. Otherwise, we would have trouble forgiving, see? That's why the Lord said I should forgive before the sun goes down. Well, now, daylight time, you got an extra hour, so. Comes in handy sometime. Before the sun goes down. You see, our dear Lord knew it was going to take time for some things. But he didn't want you to go to bed with an angry heart. Now, if we know that and we try to practice it, I will know what the kingdom of heaven is like. I will know how God loves me, and then I will know when I forgive someone, then I will know what God's forgiveness is all about, because I have experience of forgiving. And that's what the kingdom of heaven is all about. It's total forgiveness from God with no memory on your part of anything you've ever done, except you love God and he loves you. Now you begin to know what the kingdom of heaven is like. The kingdom of heaven is like a mustard seed. Oh, no. Let's find out what the kingdom of heaven is like. I think I got it here. Well, which ribbon is it? It's not this one. Well, and it's not this one. How do you like that, huh? Well, my friends, we're going to have to wing it. Because the kingdom of heaven is something that we live on this earth, or we live in purgatory, or we live in hell. It all starts here. You see some people that are so angry with the world, or hateful, or just have never loved or maybe been loved. People who love evil. I talked to a man one time and he said, his idea of a good time was to go in a smoke-filled den. Sit at a bar and get drunk. Is that your idea of the kingdom of heaven? You like that? That's not the kingdom of heaven. You go out on a date and you have all kinds of affairs and you get drunk and you don't know what you're doing. What do you say? I had a great time. Did you? Is that your idea of the kingdom of heaven? Oh, it's not. What is the kingdom of heaven for you? Is it a big car? Oh, wonderful. It's every day it's getting older, like you. One small wreck and you've had it. Total. Why? Because that beautiful car is made out of plastic. The fender's gone. Well, the fender in my day used to be made out of metal. If you bumped that fender, believe me, you could straighten it out yourself. But now, you see that fender is gone and all little shreds of something there. So all that money you spent won't even take a bump. One of my sisters went to a store one time and this man gave me a bicycle. Well, when I was a kid, a bicycle was a bicycle. You got on it and you went. But this was 10 speed, and I don't know anything about 10 speed bicycle. In my day, you went whatever speed your legs went. How do I know about a 10 speed bicycle? And I said, oh, that's wonderful. I thought, well, you'd be like a car. You can go 5 miles an hour or 50. But I didn't know what it was really like. And so I came home with it. One of my sisters had loved bicycles. And she got on it, and she started up at the hill. But she had never seen a 10-speed bicycle either. She comes down, but she can't stop because when she tried to stop, it went up to another speed. So she hit one of our employees' car. The thing that amazed me was she dented the car with her little nose. Oh, it was broken, bad. And I looked at the car and had. Now, do you think your nose ought to dent a car? Huh? I thought it'd be strong enough. I knew it would break her nose. Took out a couple teeth, too. But she dented the car, and I thought, what kind of car is this? Well, we live in an idea of darkness, see? Darkness. And we're satisfied with the least. With the least. If you go out on a date, you have an affair, you get drunk, you have drugs, you will never know what the kingdom of heaven is like. Never. Because you're not living the kingdom of heaven. It starts here, my friends. Starts here. See, this gospel here. My sisters upstairs are trying to tell me that if I'm looking for something, it's in Matthew 13. Thank you. I hope they're right. Otherwise, we'll never know what the kingdom of heaven is like. 13:44. Wow, thank you. 13:44. I think you're wrong, too. No, you're right. Thank you. The kingdom of heaven is like a treasure. A treasure in a field, which someone has found. He hides it again, goes off happy, sells everything he has, and buys the field. Now, what does that mean? If we know God and we are trying to live heaven here, is it easy? Oh, no, because I have to change to get into heaven. I must begin to love those who do not love me. I have to begin to forgive those that are not nice to me. I have to begin to prefer the things of God to the things of the world, the things I want, and the enemy. You know, I never saw so much Satanism in drugstores, big stores. They're making money on these ugly, ugly, ugly, ugly costumes. Is that ugly monster that you have your kids wear on their shirts and on their faces, do you think that's the kingdom of heaven? Do you think after this life that you live and suffer from all the time, that's what you're going to have? See, he says it's like if it's something you know it valuable and wonderful, and you sell all you have, and that all you have is yourself. That means that you're willing to die to yourself to get that pearl. And the pearl is of great price. That's a come easy. Our dear Lord in here never said it would be easy. Never, never, never, never, never. He said, blessed are you when you're persecuted. Well, who wants that? You want everybody to love you. You want everybody to think you're great. The greatest compliment I ever had in my religious life and all my time on television was when a certain individual whose name I won't mention, wrote an article about me. Rather nasty one. I enjoyed it. And he said, if it wasn't for Mother Angelica, we'd have made more headway. Thank you. I don't want you to make any headway. Because we have to have in our mind that I want to go to heaven. And I want to be with God. So if it takes pain, if it takes suffering, this man had to go sell everything he had. He had to be poor in spirit. He had to give up everything he liked, everything he loved, everything he was accustomed to, every leisure, all the good food he could have eaten, all the assurance, he had a lot there to take him through. He had to give all of that up. Why? To buy this field. But what was in the field? A pearl. Nobody ever saw. And that isn't that like heaven, huh? Are we all anxious? You know, there's all kind of books about people who had near death or death experiences. We want to see what happened to them. Well, the same thing happened to all of them. They knew who they were, Suddenly, they fell, all their sins were before them. Boom. And then they knew there was a place they could not go beyond. They had to come back. I'll make a bet that 99% of the things that bothered them before didn't bother them anymore. Why? They saw the field and they saw the pearl. Suddenly, nothing mattered. Nothing. See, if you don't have in your heart a goal, is the goal of this world? No. Because it passes. Everything passes. Everything. Do you notice how time is passing? Huh? Seemed like yesterday I put away that Christmas tree and now I'm looking for another one. I thought this morning, you know, in a few months I'll be 78. 78. And all those 78 years seem to pass so quickly. Where am I going? Am I looking for that pearl of great price? Am I looking for heaven? Do I want to be there? Well, it's like a pilgrimage. Most of you are on a pilgrimage. You come from a certain city. You're on a bus. It's very uncomfortable. You have to go to the bathroom. Everybody's there before you. You're hungry, but nobody's stopping to eat. Everybody's smart enough to bring their own sandwiches. You may sing hymns, but you're getting tired sitting. And it's the same on an airplane. It took us 11 hours one time to come from Spain to the United States. Something about a headwind or back end wind or something. Some kind of wind. And we were 11 hours. I was dizzy when I got off. Long. But I was happy to be near home. And it didn't matter so much. Every mile was another mile home. Is that how we feel on earth? Do I even know there's a kingdom? And how do I get there? I've got to get rid of me by becoming like Jesus. By selling all I have. The greatest gifts each one of us has is our memory, intellect, and will. I can say yes to God, and I can say no to God. Oh. But then I shall possess a greater good. That's what our Lord said. The kingdom of heaven is like that. And then he says, the kingdom of heaven is like a merchant looking for fine pearls. And when he finds one of great value, he goes and sells everything he owned and buys it. Now he talks about the same parable twice. So my ideal in life then should be, I want to go to heaven. I want to be with God. So then you take all the sacrifices and all the pain and all the joy, and all the good, and all the evil, all together as my payment. But we don't ever pay because it's a gift from God. But when God gives me a gift, I want to give him something back. You know how a pearl is formed in this little oyster? Well, a tiny piece of sand gets in this little guy about that big. Aggravates him. So what happens? His little whatever it is in there begins to form a kind of liquid to protect him. Because it aggravates him. And then that gets hard and you have a pearl. See, you can't even buy a pearl with something he's not suffering for it. Look at silk. Oh, he loves silk, okay? But that little worm, what you're really wearing is the spit from a worm. uh, I mean, you pay good money for that. You know, here in Alabama, they have, not like they used to, but there are quite a few cotton fields. I get so excited when this little bush, right, little shrub, grows material. Don't you think that's awesome? No? Can we take those awesome things God does for us for granted? I looked at that farm, the land, and it was full of little white puffballs, about this big. I thought, gee, maybe that's my new shirt over there. I think it's awesome. Now you look at a sheep. Not too good, you know. We had sheep. Where are they smell? Here's this sheep going his way. He doesn't know he's wearing your clothes. He doesn't have the slightest idea that your new sweater next year is on his back. Did you ever pet a sheep and say, oh, there's my next sweater? Leather. Oh, boy, you got to have leather these days. I went to see a man one time to ask him for some money, and I went into his office. His floor was leather. Leather squares. I said to myself, he won't give a dime. It's all on his floor. Now, leather is a skin from some kind of animal. People don't like to buy fur coats because there's all these little animals slipping down around your neck. Oh, that's terrible. But what do you think when you buy a leather purse? It's the skin from somebody, a cow, an alligator. That's a good pair of shoes for you. An alligator skin. So God has made all of this to clothe you, to make you warm. That's the God of heaven who does all of these things for us. Awesome. Awesome. And now, you see, we don't think of that. So we don't have a desire to see this God who has been so good to us. Who put wool on an animal and cotton on a bush. And silk in a worm. See, then I would know God. And if I knew God, and I knew he loved me because he keeps forgiving me. Love forgives you. Love gives you mercy. And then that's that pearl that I want. And you have to ask yourself, again, he says the kingdom of heaven is like a dragnet cast into the sea that brings in a haul of all kinds. Well, all kind of people go to heaven. You're going to be surprised when you get there. I bet there's a couple of people who say, I don't believe you made it. And he'll say, I don't believe you made it either. So our Lord says that all kinds of people get to heaven. It is full, that dragnet is full. The fisherman hauls it ashore. Then sitting down, they collect the good ones in a basket and throw away those that are of no use. Now that says to you, whether you believe it or not, there is a heaven and there's a hell. Where are you going? Where do you want to go? And he says, this is how it's going to be at the end of time. Sisters, I talked today to some woman and she wanted to come and see me. The day that she wanted to come, I won't be here. But anyway, she said, well, I want to talk to Mother. Well, okay. She said, I have to ask her something. Okay, you can telephone me. I'd be glad to answer for you. But she has a desire. I have to desire heaven before I get there. And I have to know that if I don't try, if I don't love the Lord, I'm going to be like the fish in that dragnet that's gone back. I will never see God. See, these are realities. See, and nobody's telling you that. You know, we have a free will, but there's some things you can't do without destroying yourself. And this Star Lord just says here, the angels will appear and separate the wicked from the just and throw them into a blazing furnace. You know, I think the people who preach there's no hell never read the scriptures. I think they read what they want to hear. Our Lord calls hell a blazing furnace where there will be weeping and gnashing of teeth, frustration, anger, hatred. You can't imagine there a place there is no love. I mean, have you ever? Well, we have to begin to desire heaven. And then when something comes along in your life that's going to have the power to draw you away from God, which is to draw you away from heaven, you will say no. You're not going to do this. But first has to come the desire for God and the desire of heaven. Now, how are you going to get all of that if you don't know? You know, our Protestant brother had a lot to teach us. Really? Because he believes in a personal God. I live in a Baptist building. We got the only church in the whole wide world built by Baptists. Yeah. I think that's humorous, don't you? We must have 100 men up there building, and not one is a Catholic. And they're building, I think, I wouldn't think that way anyway, one of the most beautiful churches. Well, they have a personal God. They don't have the doctrines and the dogmas we have. But that building is something made by their hands, their talent. And they got talent they never knew they had. But a personal God has to be in everyone's heart, mind, and soul, especially when you receive the Eucharist every day. That's the body, blood, soul, and divinity. You can't put him in a jar with other things. You can't. You can't. Now, when you have that kind of a gift from God as a Catholic, you have to desire heaven. What else is there? And I think it's a possessive thing, all our computers. You know. It's a terrible thing when you have a car, you can't open the door unless some little gadget that big decides you can. And if it doesn't work, you can't open it. We're so dependent upon our own creations. And that's why when you become comfortable with all the things of this world, you can't desire heaven. What would you desire? You got it all. You're satisfied. That's why there's pain and suffering. I think it's wonderful. Because pain and suffering and trials take away from us the desires that are not fulfilling us. And you know, as well as I know, the things you work hard for and the things you want, once you get them, they turn to ashes. The fun's gone. St. Paul says that so many work so hard for a crown that perishes. They used to have these leaf crown. Well, who cares for that? People sell their soul for an honor. And all these things pass quickly. It doesn't matter, though, you see, if you know where you're going. It doesn't matter. See? So ask yourself tonight, do I desire heaven? Do I really want to be with God? Is that my goal? If it is, then you've got to change. Because you're not heading up, you're heading down. Okay? We have a call. Hello?
1: Yes. Hello, Mother.
0: Hi.
1: This is Anthony.
0: Oh, hi, Anthony. Where are you from?
1: Boston, Massachusetts.
0: Boston. Wonderful.
1: My question, Mother, is I've heard you say that God knew me before the creation of the earth, and I find this to be mind-boggling.
0: Oh, it is.
1: And I'm wondering, does that come from Scripture?
0: Oh, yeah, it's everywhere. Before I was in my mother's womb, you knew me. You knit me. That's what it says. In my mother's womb, you, oh God, knitted me. You made me. You created me. See, to God, there is no past or present, or there is a present, no past or future. Everything is now. So he saw me then, before he created a blade of grass, or said, let there be light, as you find in Genesis. He knew me. He knew what century I would be born. He knew my mother and father. He did everything possible for me to be created. That's why it's so terrible to offend him, because after he waited all these centuries, I came along smart aleck. That don't sound right, does it? It doesn't sound like we should do that. But it's true. It says this in the Psalms. You know, when Moses said, who are you? When I go to these people, what am I going to say? Who sent me? He said, say, I am sent you. Not I was or I'm going to be. I am sent you. So God is eternal. There was never a time he was not. And there will never be a time he will not be. He's always there. Never had a beginning. He was always there. Don't ask me how. He's God. He's a whole different nature, divine nature. He always was. But somehow, out of a possible 60 billion people who might have been, he made a decision. And that decision was me. And that decision was you. That's why abortion is so bad. Abortion is blasphemous murder, because it denies God what he decided before time began should be. You deny that. You say, no, it won't be. I'd watch it. The truth of birth control. You're making a decision when you're going to have a baby. Now, maybe God had in mind something entirely different, and you say no. You better be careful. Hey, friend, if you're deciding tonight on an abortion, you're deciding against God. First and foremost, and then you also decide against the life of a child. You know, do you ever think of how many scientists, how many other children will never be? For example, how many millions of people have been aborted? And that's all you count. A million and a half a year? Oh, but those people would have gotten married, and that's another million and a half. And those children would have gotten married, and that's another 2 million. And somebody else. You have not destroyed a baby. You destroyed generations. You see? We don't think of that. You're listening to me tonight, and you're deciding tomorrow you're going to have an abortion. Don't. You're not going to destroy one child. You destroy many children. There will never be. Because God has already decided that child shall be. And you said no. And if you've had these abortions, please repent. Please. Our Lord's mercy is beyond our imagination. So I destroy the will of God, because you can read the Psalms, you can read the great I Am. And our dear Lord said to the Pharisees, I think we read it this week's Gospel, when he threw out all the money changers and made a rope and beat them up. Kind of like that sometimes. He said, who are you to do this? What proof do you have that you have that authority? He said, I will destroy the temple and in 3 days raise it up. But they didn't know what he was talking about. He didn't have the slightest idea. Why could he say that? Because he knew it was going to rise. But who can rise from the dead on his own? Only God. Before Abraham came to be, he said, I am. Oh, wow. And in Scripture, this book of Genesis, we read where the Lord said, let there be light. And there was light. See, there's nothing new before God. Read your Psalms. Read who Jesus said he was. He said to Peter, who do men say that I am? And some said, you're Elias, and some said this and that. Or John the Baptist come back to life. He said, who do you say I am? And Peter said, thou art the Christ, the Son of the living God. Oh. But what did he say? He said, the Father has revealed this to you. So there standing before them was the great I Am. In that Eucharist, that maybe you've lost faith in, who humbled himself to a small wafer, is the great I Am. You may have lost your faith or been the cause of others losing their faith, but he will always be. You'll never destroy him, and you'll never destroy his church. For I will be with you, he said, to the end of time. So throughout the Scriptures. And then this one sentence I love so much. I go to prepare a place for you, that where I am you may be. And then he said, if you keep my Father's commandments, he and I will come make our home in you. And in my Father's house there are many mansions. Ah, this is the beautiful sentence of all. If it were not so, I would have told you. Ah. Oh yes, my friend. If he doesn't know me before time began and didn't decide I would be, he would not be God. That there are no surprises. He knew everyone that was ever going to be. Just that I am. I've been created by God, and here I am. And there you are. What a wonderful thing. Nothing else matters. If we could understand that, if I know he loves me, then nothing else would matter. And we would seek to be with the one who loves me that much. I don't know anybody would do this for me. I don't know anybody. I wouldn't do it for anybody. But here we are. Well, I don't know if we ever got to think what heaven was like, but we do know at this point how to get there. I love you. And never forget, He loves you before time began. Bye now.

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4: Well, good morning, everyone, and welcome to Women of Grace Live. I am Johnette Williams, absolutely delighted to be with you today. We love spending this time with you Monday through Friday as we discuss issues of importance to your life and your faith. And today is Wednesday. You know what that means. It is a wacky Wednesday with the wacky women of Wacky Wednesday, right? We talk about all of the weird and wacky things that we see going on throughout the culture, and unfortunately, sometimes within the context of our own parishes and retreat houses. Why do we do this? Because we do not want for you to be misled. We certainly don't. We want for you to build your faith on the firm rock, who is our Lord Jesus Christ, and the church that he gave us, our Holy Catholic Church. So we spend this time deliberately to try to expose those areas of darkness that are afoot in our world today. I always like to remind you on Wednesdays to get out there to our website, womenofgrace.com, and to check out our New Age blog. There really isn't anything quite like it out there in all of the internet universe of which we are aware. And so this is a very special opportunity for you to get your questions answered right there online at your convenience when the question comes up. We have it indexed according to topic area. You can put the topic in there and numbers of different articles will come up. They have all been researched, thoroughly researched, I might add, thoroughly researched by Sue Brinkman. And they're not pithy answers. You know, you're not going to sit down there and read like a, you know, a master's degree thesis or anything, but you are going to get a whole lot of information really well condensed in a relatively short article, but nonetheless thorough, again, thorough article. 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So we invite you to do that. Also, in the library section of our website, if you click on library, you're going to see a variety of tiles that offer you opportunities for a bunch of different things, one of which is Grace Under Fire, Exposing the Darkness. These are podcasts that Sue has done on a variety of topics. So that is available for you there. So we've got all kinds of ways in which you can access the information that you need to answer sometimes questions that you have, but also questions that your family might present to you, or your neighbor, or your friend, or, may I say this, somebody within your parish setting. I say, oh no, that's just fine. And something inside of you is saying, well, I don't think that's quite just fine. Well, we've got the way that you can discern quickly if it is or if it isn't fine. So just check out that resource. Also want to remind you that on our homepage, womenofgrace.com, we have got all kinds of beautiful, beautiful resources and opportunities in addition to our New Age blog opportunities. And we want for you to check them all out. do become familiar with this apostolate for women. Please do become familiar with it. We've got a great big audacious mission, but it was not a mission that we dreamed up. It was a mission that was entrusted to us by God. And that mission is to transform the world one woman at a time. Now that is a big, like I say, audacious mission. But you

0: No, it says in scripture, with God, all things are possible. And I can tell you one thing, if we don't set out to achieve it, it's never going to get done. Mother Angelica has always said that, you know, if you want to see the miraculous, you've got to be willing to do the ridiculous. And while that might seem like a ridiculous mission, we have watched over these many years, we have watched and seen how God has transformed the hearts of his daughters. We want for you to get involved with this mission. Information available for you on our website about the mission itself, but also too, if you would like to dip your toes into it, we've got all kinds of events for you that we offer online and in person that really are aids to helping you understand this mission and how it's forwarded through our efforts. We also are always looking for facilitators, women who have a heart to present to other women the truth of who they truly are in Christ Jesus. And we want to invite you to become a facilitator for our Women of Grace Foundational Study and as well for our Moments with Mary study series. We have two installments in that series right now, Who is Mary and Mary Through the Eyes of the Mystics. These three studies, the two Moments with Mary and the Foundational Study, really help for women to understand how special they are. You know, the culture today says that we cannot identify what a gender is, that the biological information given to us by way of our birth, it should be discounted because gender is fluid, or we can make it up. We can make a decision. We want to change our gender. None of that is true. That's a lie. Our gender is immutable. We want for our women to understand and realize the special gift that is theirs by way of their authentic femininity. We also want to do that for our young women. So we look for facilitators for our Young Women of Grace Foundational Study. It's beautiful. It's wonderful. All of these opportunities have affected the lives of tens of thousands of women, you know, in a comprehensive way. So we invite you to check it all out there at our website, womenofgrace.com. One other thing I want to tell you about. Sue, in addition to all of the work that she does for us through our New Age research and through the New Age opportunities that we have to find out more about the New Age, I want to tell you that she also is the leader of our book studies. And Sue is a magnificent teacher. And in the this summer, beginning on Monday, July the 7th, we are going to be having a book study with Sue leading it called The End of Woman, How Smashing the Patriarchy Has Destroyed Us. This book, written by Dr. Carrie Gress, is an absolute must need for every woman of this our day and time, and may I say, gentlemen, for you too. So we are going to be studying the book The End of Woman, How Smashing the Patriarchy Has Destroyed Us, written by Dr. Carrie Gress with Sue Brinkman, beginning on Monday, July the 7th. It is not too early to register. Absolutely not too early to register. When we bring Sue on, maybe she'll talk a little bit about the preparation that she's been doing for this book study. I know that she's got it all organized already. Last time I talked with her about this, she said, oh my gosh, I can't believe it. This book is fantastic. And it is. It's probably, I would say, most definitely a bestseller. Dr. Carrie Gress has done so much good work in this area. So we're offering this as our summer book study just for you. So sign up and join us for this great opportunity. Well, today is Wacky Wednesday. One of the great features of Wacky Wednesday is that we take your questions and we answer them, but we're not going to do that today. Oh, don't turn us off. You know, every once in a while, it's very important for us to have an opportunity to get deeply into some topic areas. And we get repeated questions about repeated topic areas. So Sue today is going to give us some information about some of those areas, but also about some new things that are out there. And I'll tell you what, this information is very, very important for you, because if you haven't seen it or heard of it, you're going to see it, you're going to hear of it. In addition to that, it might come home to you through one of your children or through one of your grandchildren or through your sons and daughters and all of these people. So we want to approach some of these topics with you today. So we're going to hold on the phone calls today. We'll be back with you with phone calls in the future, but not today. Today is the day that we're going to get deeply into a couple of different topic areas. So you are listening to Women of Grace Live. I am Johnette Williams. Sue Brinkman on the other side of the break. Stay with us.
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2: God created us with freedom. 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And God created us for love, to love Him and to love one another. But love is always a choice. I choose God above all other things. I choose to follow His path for my life, not the one I might want for myself. Jesus tells us that Satan's work is to divide and to scatter, to create division between us and God, and to create divisions among ourselves. And the source of unity is always the Holy Spirit and the plan of God. Instead of thinking about ourselves, we need to think of God, then others.
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8: Well, the book, I guess, was based on a scripture from St. Paul that said he had learned to be content in all circumstances, and he said that when he was in chains in prison. I guess the idea behind the book is that we need to discover that God has already provided what we need to be content. It's just that we're so blinded to it from so many things. So we need to cut away a lot of things so that by His grace we can choose to be grateful to what He's already given us.
7: Very good. Marcus Grodi, his book, Learning Contentment, Finding Peace Right Where You Are. This has been a Bookmark Brief. Thanks for stopping by. We'll see you next time.
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0: Well, there you have it, the weird and wacky music for Weird and Wacky Wednesday with two not so weird, but maybe a little wacky women. Sue Brinkman is with us. We talk about the strange things that we see happening in the culture today on this Wednesday of every week, and we enjoy doing that. Why? Because we want to inform you. We don't want for you to get tripped up by the seduction that is available out there through all of these various modalities and ideologies that strive to lead us away from the revealed truth of sacred scripture and the teachings of the church. So Sue is with us today. We're going to talk about some interesting topics. But I do want to, you know, just share this with you. Sue just shared this with me on the break. She said, we have 1,796 or 94 blogs out there. That is a whole bunch on a variety of topics. It's always available to you. So go out there to womenofgrace.com, access that blog, put in a topic area that you feel you need more information about, and I am quite certain you are going to get a number of articles to read on that. So without further ado, here is Sue. Hi, Sue.
10: Oh, hello, hello. You sound so nice and cheerful and a little bit wacky today, which is always nice. We love that for Wednesdays. That's perfect. Perfect.
0: Well, you know, I was in Pennsylvania over the weekend, and I was there in Pittsburgh, and people were telling me, we love Wacky Wednesday. We love Wacky Wednesday. And they do. They love Wacky Wednesday. I think one reason, of course, is because we are a little wacky on this day, but I think the bigger reason is because you give them such great information. So I am abundantly grateful to you for all of the work and research that you do for Women of Grace to get the word out there about the strange, to get it out there about the occult and the various ways in which Eastern Oriental mysticism has made headway into the culture of the day in our minds and hearts of our Catholic people, as well as, you know, the human potential movement. So we talk about all of this stuff. So what do you want to talk about today?
10: Well, I'll tell you, there's so much going on. I wanted to mention something though about that book study that we're planning on.
0: Oh, please,
10: The End of Woman with Carrie Gress. This is the most gripping book that I've read in a long time. I mean, she goes back to, you know, the early feminists, you know, like Mary Wollstonecraft and that back into the 18th century. But their stories are so gripping. These women were so troubled. They had things so mixed up in those days. Wollstonecraft, I mean, she believed that, you know, don't see women as women. You have to start seeing them as human beings. And say, well, why would that be so significant? Was because womanhood and motherhood to them were seen as vulnerabilities, so they should be shunned. So you can see how they're pushing womanhood into the background. And you can see how it was starting back in the 18th century. They were starting to do this.
0: So that the 18th century, that's the 1700s.
10: You know? Yes, it is.
0: That's a very long time ago.
10: And it ruined her life. Totally ruined her life. It ruined the life of everybody around her that was involved in all this stuff. They were, you know, into all this free love stuff. And almost like it was reminding me of the 1960s, you know. But this was going on back in the 18th century. And it just totally destroyed them all. But really, it was just, you know, free love was intertwined with it. You know, the feminism, there was spiritualism. They were very much into the occult, which I found fascinating. And also, they were very pro-communism because that really was freeing women up, right? Sending women out to work, make them more productive. Yeah, get me out of the home. Seeing women through an androgynous lens, you know, not really as women, providing them limitless abortions, corralling all their children in a government child care. I mean, this was all communism. And you can see how the feminists just kind of leaped right into that and said, yeah, this is where we want to go. We want to do that. So I'm telling you, the book is just, the revelations in it are astonishing. And like I said, you will not be able to put that book down. You will not be able to put it down. It is that good.
0: Well, you know, the interesting thing about what you're saying from an historic point of view is that the Enlightenment actually began in the late 1600s and ran roughly to the early 1800s. So these women were caught up right in the grip of it because there they were. They were in the 18th century, which was the 1700s. And that here's what, you know, always is sort of like the disconnect in my head. So the Age of Enlightenment was really about, it was an intellectual philosophical movement, but it was also called the Age of Reason. And the idea was that the rationality of man could basically resolve all life's issues. Well, but when you think about that in light of the occult and all of those things, that's not a rational, reasonable, philosophical view, much less religious view, of the world, because that's totally unpredictable. So it's not given over to logic and to sense. It's given over to, you know, sort of like an amorphous reality that's out there somewhere. So it's fascinating to me. But it's interesting too, because I think that you said something really important. I think that what we saw happening in the 60s is rooted in this Enlightenment. You know, I think that it's the noxious fruit of what was fomenting then that's come to roost. And when you point out these women and what they were involved in, there's no leap there. You know, you don't have to make some kind of like a leap to tie the two together. It's clear when you look at the 60s and you look at the way in which these women were promoting these ideas.
10: Because it's the same feminism. Feminism really hasn't changed. It really hasn't changed. And the goal of it has not changed in all these years. It's the same thing. The same thing that they want to do is to destroy the patriarchy by destroying the family. That's how you do it. And you know, this is how it has to be done. And I just found it just to be astonishing how similar it is to what we're still doing to this day. Mm-hmm. We're still doing that to this day. We're still following the same ideology that they had 300 years ago.
0: Yeah.
10: And it really is, I'm telling you, it's just an amazing book. It's a connection to evil, this connection, you know, to the occult. These women were deeply involved in it, but these women were also deeply wounded, Johnette.
0: Yes.
10: They came from very dysfunctional families. You know, everything was, you know, free love. You had to get rid of monogamy. That had to go, because that really was, the family was where patriarchy got itself set up. So you had to just get away with this whole monogamy thing, because that would then take away the power from men, from the patriarchy. So this was their whole MO, so to speak, was to get rid of that patriarchy. And they were going to do it one way or another. And it just, like I said, what it did to their lives was just astonishing, that they didn't figure it out.
0: Yeah.
10: The Age of Enlightenment, how could they have done this to themselves and not seen the mistakes that they were making? Because they were ideologically driven. They were driven by their emotions, driven by their feelings. They were not driven by objective truth. They threw that out the window.
0: Yeah.
10: They just threw that out the window and just went their own way, and it destroyed their lives. It totally destroyed their lives. So
0: it's interesting. And it shows you how there's no consistency. You know, St. Paul in Colossians, I think it's chapter 4, right around verse 8-ish. And he talks about, he's advising his little church there. And he's saying to them, you know, don't get caught up in all of these things. You know, don't fall victim, basically, to specious arguments. And that's what this was. This was all specious argument. None of it had any interior logic. I'm looking at an article right now that says that the three major ideas of the Enlightenment were reason, individualism, and skepticism. So think about that in reference to the way in which these women were leading that charge. You know, it makes no sense. There's no skepticism. There's no evaluation at all, like we were talking about earlier. It's all based on emotion, and it's all really based on, the individualism is there, that's for sure, carried really to a narcissism, where it's all about me.
10: Absolutely. Like I said, destroy the family by destroying patriarchy, by destroying monogamy. That's what they did. They promoted this free love movement that was aimed at destroying that family and taking away its power and giving it to the state, thus getting it out of the hands of men. But guess what? The state is also run by men. So they're just transferring it from one set of men to the other set of men. So, like you said, it didn't make any sense. There was no reason in it. There was no reason in it, because it was driven by emotion. Not by objective truth.
0: Yeah, and that's what holds true, I think, for all of these New Age things. But I do want to give everybody the opportunity once again to know that this book study is going to be offered beginning on July the 7th. You can sign up for it right there at our website, womenofgrace.com. You can order the book right there. We encourage you to do that. It certainly does help our ministry when you do such a thing. We want for you to join it, because if you haven't met somebody that's speaking these things to you yet, you will. But my guess is that in some cases, Sue, this is so well woven into the culture of the day that we hear it and we're desensitized to it. We don't even know that we're being influenced by it.
10: Exactly. Especially women our age, Johnette.
0: Mm-hmm.
10: We grew up with this.
0: Yes,
10: we grew up with this in the 60s and the 70s.
0: Mm-hmm.
10: This was the whole way we operated. And everybody adopted it. I mean, I adopted it. I don't know if you did, but I did. I adopted. I bought into it hook, line, and sinker. And everybody I knew did. This is just our life. So you're right. It's very interwoven into our culture, into the way we think and the way we look at things. And it's not really until, you know, coming back to God and seeing objective truth in a clear light that I began to realize, oh, my goodness, this is all wrong. I remember going through that, John. I remember going through it and feeling like I didn't know myself anymore. Because all of the things that I had thought were real, like in feminism, you know, the use of contraception and all that kind of stuff, all of a sudden I saw through it.
0: Yeah.
10: And it was like I couldn't identify with myself anymore. Like, who am I without all this stuff that I had built my life upon?
0: You know, I got to tell you, I truly indeed. And I had a very interesting experience when I was in Pittsburgh this last weekend. I spoke with a woman, lovely, lovely woman, who really bought into that ideology and the lifestyle in a major way, beyond, I think, even where you were and where I was. I just really, really bought into this. And she said she woke up one morning, and I mean, she was deeply involved in the occult. She was deeply involved in the drug culture. She was very, very involved in all of these things. And she said, she woke up, and you know, I mean, all of it, she's just wrapped up in it. And she said she woke up one day and she said to herself, if this is where all of the answers are, and I'm this involved in it, why do I feel so empty?
10: Yes.
0: And I thought that was totally profound.
10: Oh, I love that. Isn't that wonderful? I love it because it's so, I can so much relate to that. It's so true. You say to yourself, I used to think I was such a happy person.
0: Yes.
10: And I didn't realize until after Jesus came into my life just how devastated I was by the way I was living, by the things that had happened to me, the relationships that I truly loved that went by the wayside because of the things that I believed, and the regret. You know, it was a very difficult awakening when you come out of that. It's almost like you're in a trance for all
0: that
10: time. And suddenly you wake up and you think, oh no, this is all wrong.
0: And in a certain way, you are in a trance because you are in such a state, such a deep state of I'm going to use this word, oppression. You know, I mean, you're steeped in the demons that are attached to all of these things. They're all swirling around you and they've got you topsy turvy. Right is wrong. Wrong is right. Happy is sad. Sad is happy. The image of the tragic poet, becomes
10: what
0: the
10: it's
0: icon.
10: So true. And I can actually remember bragging to people that I never cried. Well, you know why I never cried? Because I had a heart of stone. That's why. I was angry at every man I saw. I was angry at them, even though I had a wonderful father and brother. So I don't know why I went down that route, but all of them were just wonderful men. They nothing at all like what these feminists tell us men are about. So, but yeah, I used to brag about that. And it wasn't until Jesus came along that I got a heart of flesh. Then I would sob all the time. I spent the first 10 years of my conversion crying every time I prayed. I had a box of tissues on my lap. So, yeah.
0: Not a bad
10: alive.
0: Thing.
10: No. And I'll tell you, I've been with the Lord, that's been the happiest years of my life, too.
0: Oh,
10: happiest years.
0: Well, fulfillment. I have a dear friend who just lost her daughter, and I spent some good time with her on the phone talking about it. And she was telling me how, she said, I don't understand this. She said, I have such peace and such joy in my heart and also such deep sorrow. And in a certain sense, that is what the Lord gives us. And she was talking about all of the ways in this past week, all of the ways in which she saw God show up in this very, very sad, sad situation. And I thought to myself, when you have eyes to see, you see God in everything and through everything, and you realize that He never abandons us and that He does give us the grace that we need for every situation and circumstance. And in the midst of that, He infuses it with a type of joy, which is not a happiness, but it is that fruit of the Spirit that lets us know that in spite of everything, everything is going to be okay because we are in this with the Lord and He's going to work it to the good. And that's what you don't have, Sue, when you're all tied up in all of this other stuff and thinking that all of the answers to the universe lie in your belly button and doing what you're doing to try to get this altered state of consciousness going and all of this silliness that we do.
10: I used to try all that kind of stuff and praying in front of the candle. I remember that. And then the candle burned down and I burned a big hole in my nice new bedspread. I remember that. And none of that ever worked for me. It never worked for me. And I was still doing it anyway. I would go to the psychic. She's the one who set me up. I have this feeling that you belong with my nephew. And I think the two of you are destined to be together. And that was a date that I try to forget. That's how horrible that date was. I actually went through with it. I went on a date with this man. I wasn't happy at all. I don't know what I was telling myself that I was so happy during this time. And I wasn't happy at all. I was miserable inside. I didn't have what I really wanted.
0: Well,
10: I didn't have what I really wanted. And that was a meaning. I did meaning and purpose in my life.
0: Well, and that is the thing, isn't it? I mean, the thing is that there is no happiness, there is no joy outside of our Lord. It just isn't.
10: That's right.
0: And we can try to look for Him in all kinds of different ways, but there's only one way that He shows up, And he shows up through his word. He shows up through the church he founded. He shows up through the sacraments. So, you know, where are you going to find the fullness of truth? You're going to find it right there at your local Catholic parish. And, you know, there was a cute little commercial years ago with Mikey. And Mikey would say, try it. You'll like it, right? Well, that's what I'm saying today. Try it. You'll like it. Well, friends, here we are. It's a Wacky Wednesday. We're going to get into some topics now on the other side of the break here. Sue Brinkman with us. Not taking phone calls today. We want to do a deep dive, and that's what we're going to do into a couple of topics that we often hear about, but some new things that Sue has been researching today. And we talk about the weird and the wacky, and I'll tell you, you just can't get any weirder or wackier than some of the things that we'll be talking about here. Coming up real soon, you're listening to Women of Grace Live. I'm Johnette Williams on this Wacky Wednesday in the Lord. That's Maggie May. She wants to be part of the conversation.
11: This is Sister Lucia Traynor of the Franciscan Sisters of the Eucharist. In the name of the Father, and of the Son, and of the Holy Spirit. Dear Lord, we know what a miraculous gift every human life is for the family and for the culture. And we truly regret that much of our society does not understand this reality. We ask for the grace to speak out clearly whenever a baby's existence is threatened. For a change of heart for those who do not understand. For safety for those who pray at abortion centers and lobby our legislatures. And for an end to abortion in every state. Relying on the intercession of our Blessed Mother, who said yes to life, we ask this in the name of the Father, and of the Son, and of the Holy Spirit. Amen.
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0: Well, welcome back, everybody. You're listening to Women of Grace Live. I am Johnette Williams. Happy to be with you today on this Wacky Wednesday. Sue Brinkman is with us. We're talking about the weird and the wacky. We're going to get into it right here. Not taking calls today, not doing any of the social media stuff either. This is a day when we want to really dedicate it to taking a bit of a deep dive into some of the topics that Sue has been working on. Sue never lacks for things to work on. She is always about the business of researching these kinds of things, because these things keep popping up. They just keep popping up like popcorn. It's amazing. We wish they wouldn't, but they do. And one thing that we don't want to have happen is for any of us to fall victim to them, to begin to lose track of what is true and good and beautiful for the deception, the delusion, and the seduction that goes on through these things. So, you know, so I know that you've been working on a couple of things. What is front and center for you right now?
10: Well, the one blog that I'm looking at right now is, this is a question we get all the time, and Johnette, we have gotten it since the year 2009 when we first started this Q&A blog. As people say to you, well, why is that forbidden? I can't find it anywhere in Scripture. The Bible doesn't say that. The Bible doesn't say anything about yoga. It doesn't say anything about Reiki. It doesn't say anything about tarot. Where is that in Scripture? And because it's not in Scripture, does that mean it's okay? Whoa. No.
0: That's bad thinking.
10: No. That's not what the Bible is. The Bible is not, you know, like a little encyclopedia where you go to look up certain things, the do's and don'ts, you know. That's not what it is. I was researching this, and I came across an article by Joseph Pierce He's a director and center of the Center for Faith and Culture at Aquinas College. He's the writer in residence there at Aquinas College. And he was responding to this same question, and this Protestant insisted that because artificial birth control isn't mentioned in the Bible, that it's okay to use it. Now, it's not okay. In short, the Protestants believe that the idea that of everything being permitted unless specifically forbidden in Scripture, this is what they believe. Pierce says, no, that's very problematic. And he lists a variety of obvious evils that the Bible also says nothing about. This was in an article that he wrote actually years ago now, and it's no longer online, but I had it in an earlier blog, so I was able to keep that information. He said, you know, communism isn't condemned by Scripture either, nor is fascism, nor is eugenics, nor is gay marriage. That's not outlawed either. So he says, clearly, moral theologians are meant to apply Scripture to present-day dilemmas. And this is why the church has the authority to address problems that arise as she moves through history. And he said, you know, on the birth control issue, he said, as such, the church's definitive teaching on contraception in Humani Vitae and elsewhere is authoritative, which is to say that it speaks with the same authority as the author of Scripture. Okay, so how does that apply to New Age? Well, yoga is not specifically forbidden in Scripture, but what does the Lord warn his people about in Deuteronomy 12:31? He warns us against adopting pagan forms of worship, which means everyone out there who's trying to Christianize yoga needs to rethink that, because he's telling you not to do that. He doesn't want you to Christianize it. He doesn't want you to adopt pagan forms of worship. And Cardinal Joseph Ratzinger, formerly, of course, Pope Emeritus Benedict XVI, he says practices such as yoga then degenerate into a cult of the body. Those who claim that they're not worshiping other gods but just doing the exercises, well, you look at Romans 14, in which we're advised by St. Paul not to cause scandal among the faithful or to become a stumbling block to another. Otherwise, you know, we're not acting out of love. So if people are asking you, why are you doing yoga? You know, that is Hindu. Most people know that it is. You should stop doing it. This is how you use Scripture. You don't go in there to look for, is yoga okay? Yes, no. You know, you don't go in there looking for that. This is how you use it. You've got to apply it. You look at it's something like Reiki. That's not addressed in Scripture either. But the so-called spirit guides that Reiki relies upon, they certainly are. In Deuteronomy 18:11, we're told that those who consult ghosts and spirits are an abomination to the Lord. We're not supposed to be consulting with spirits in the other side, you know, other than our Lord and our guardian angels. The same version condemns those who seek oracles from the dead, which means, you know, shows like the Long Island Medium and all these different mediums that are very popular right now. You know, the Long Island Medium, she can put all the statues of Mary she wants on her front lawn, but it's never going to make her practice of mediumship anything other than an abomination to God, because that's what he says in Scripture. That's how you use Scripture. Using tarot, astrology, Ouija boards, psychics, angel cards, they're not forbidden specifically either, but these are considered to be practices of divination. That is forbidden in Scripture. So it's a practice of magic, which is found, you know, in so many, you know, harmless young adult books, such as the Harry Potter series, which started it. That was the tip of the iceberg now. But even when the magic is used for good purposes, the Catechism specifically states that the one may not do evil so that good may result from it. So prayer practices like transcendental meditation and its many spawns, they're also not named as evils in Scripture. But as the Catechism explains, Christian prayer is a dialogue with God. It's not a mental exercise. You know, 20 minutes of mind-blanking exercise in the morning and the evening is not a dialogue with anyone except the beings we encounter while we're in the altered state that we're inducing in ourselves. These are called erroneous notions of prayer. They aren't found in Scripture either, but do they really need to be? Anyone with even a basic grasp, I think, of Christian prayer should know better than that. You know, and as for the New Age, the gospel is filled with admonitions against false prophets who distort the gospel, preach their own ideas of religion. You know, who hasn't heard the fair and flattering speech of self-help gurus who tell us that we can control our destiny simply by thinking a certain way? I mean, Romans talks about that, the fair and flattering speech, you know. Jesus is just another prophet like Moses and Elijah. That's another big belief in the New Age. And yet we are specifically and repeatedly warned that every spirit that does not acknowledge Jesus does not belong to God. And how can anyone say Jesus is just another prophet? What other prophet walked on water, controlled the elements, not only raised the dead, but raised himself from the dead in the resurrection? What other prophet did that? None of them did. You know, Muhammad, the Buddha, none of them did anything like that. Jesus has always been in a league all his own. And you got to look to Scripture for that. The bottom line, I think, really, is that Scripture is meant to be read and prayed and absorbed until its wisdom has been absorbed into our minds and hearts and can then inform our consciences correctly. It was never meant to be an encyclopedia of do's and don'ts.
0: That's exactly right.
10: Never meant to be that.
0: Well, St. Paul says in Romans 12, he writes this to the Romans in verse 2, do not be conformed to this age, but rather be transformed by the renewal of your mind so that you may know what is God's will, what is good, pleasing, and perfect. And so when you think about that passage, you know, well, how is it that the mind is renewed? The mind is renewed by way of the precepts that God gives to us through exactly what you've said. The reading and the praying of sacred scripture. And it's a funny thing about this, you know, when you are reading and when you are praying scripture, then what begins to happen is that you begin to develop wisdom. And wisdom is one of those gifts of the Holy Spirit that we get at baptism, but it's really strengthened in us by way of confirmation. So it's most typically associated with confirmation, but that wisdom, it's there. It's like faith. It's there, but it's got to be nurtured. And the way that we nurture it is through prayer and through the reading. And I might say, excuse me, the prayerful reading of scripture, because it's also not a novel. I mean, you're not to approach it that way. And I'm looking for a passage right now. Excuse me very much about that. I'm looking for a passage, one of my favorites. It's in Ephesians. Let me see if I can find it quickly. As I constantly say on the air here, one of these days I will memorize exactly which book follows which book, which letter follows which letter, just not today. It's just not going to happen anytime, really. I know it.
10: But everything that you're saying is so true, though. And I think to myself sometimes that, you know, if we're looking at scripture to be, it has to be that specific about everything. Don't we run the risk of becoming like the scribes and the Pharisees who were so interested in following the letter of the law that they kind of missed the spirit behind it?
0: Yeah.
10: I think this is the, you know, paramount importance, because it's in the spirit of the law where the wisdom of God is found.
0: That's exactly right, Sue. It's exactly right. And most of the time when people are doing that, it's because they want to do something they ought not to be doing, and they're trying to give themselves a pass on it.
10: That's really the truth, isn't it?
0: You know, like the guy with the birth control. Okay, so it doesn't say, you know, you can't use birth control. It doesn't use that language. But it does say in Genesis 1, at the creation of man, be fruitful and multiply, fill the earth and subdue it, right? So, I mean, he gives it to you. But I wanted to read this. This is Ephesians 1, and this is Paul, and he's writing to his little church there, and he's saying this. Let's see where. He's talking about the beauty and the wonder of the church of Christ, and he says, here's his prayer, and he begins this right around 15. Therefore, I too, hearing of your faith in the Lord Jesus and of your love for all the holy ones, do not cease giving thanks for you, remembering you in my prayers, that the God of our Lord Jesus Christ, the Father of glory, here it is, Sue, may give you a spirit of wisdom and revelation resulting in knowledge of him. May the eyes of your hearts, another translation says, may the eyes of your innermost vision, which I prefer, may the eyes of your innermost vision be enlightened, that you may know what is the hope that belongs to his call, what are the riches of glory in his inheritance among the holy ones, and what is the surpassing greatness of his power in us who believe, in accordance with the exercise of his great might. And then he says, it is like the power that raised Jesus Christ from the dead. So he's praying that we get this innermost vision, that we get this wisdom that comes by way of our openness to the glory of God, to what God is revealing to us. And he reveals it to us through sacred scripture and the teachings of the church. So that's the deal. That's what we want to get from scripture. We want to get knowledge of God. God wants to impart knowledge of him and his own knowledge to each one of us, which is incredible to consider.
10: Exactly, exactly. And if you really want to understand scripture, like some people say, well, I don't understand, look at the catechism. Mm-hmm. The catechism is based on scripture. You look at the footnotes at the bottom of every page, and the majority of them are all from scripture.
0: Yeah,
10: it's all from scripture. The church is telling you and teaching you this is what the Spirit meant when it said this and that in scripture. You know, we don't have it where the different churches different interpretations of scripture. We don't do that here. We don't do that. This church is guided by the Holy Spirit, the one who wrote scripture. And I find that when you look at the catechism, and I actually have a Bible that does that, everything in the Bible references now back to the catechism. It's called the Didache Bible. No,
0: what is it called?
10: The Didache Bible.
0: The Didache Bible.
10: The Didache Bible. And it refers back now, it does the opposite of what the catechism does. The catechism refers to scripture. Well, that scripture refers to the catechism. So I love that. I love that particular Bible. That's one of my favorites, especially for learning things that you really want to understand.
0: Well, it impresses on the mind one thing, that there is one teaching, and that this teaching is a chain, a catena. And so when they're pointing to each other, saying that there is this unity, there's this unity between what sacred scripture says and what the church teaches, what the church teaches and what sacred scripture says. That's beautiful. I'm not familiar with that Bible. Looks like I'm going to be going online when we're off the air here.
10: I got it as a Christmas present. I asked for it for a couple years ago now. That was all I wanted for Christmas. I want that Bible. And
0: wow.
10: I love it. I totally love that Bible. I've learned so much from that. You learn a lot too when you come across these different things that you're wondering about. Is this New Age or not? Google it. Just go in there and Google it and use the little formula that we give so often on this show, Johnette, and look at who started it, right? Where did it come from? What's the tree? There's a tree. And what does it supposedly do? How does it work? What does the science say about it? And then what does the church say about it? And you it's a simple Google process. Normally, you're probably not going to get much beyond the first step, because usually you're going to find out that the person has no qualification other than that, you know, he studied with Buddhist priests in Tibet for 20 years or something. You know, that's all he's going to get as far as that, as his background is concerned. And you'll see it right away. Or they're a medium, or they're they're into tarot, or they're an angel, or they're an intuitive, a medical intuitive or something like that. The minute you start to see that things, you already know where you're going with it. And it teaches you now how to use the knowledge that you have and how to put that to work for you. And then you Google also Catholic Church says about mediums, and you'll get everything you need to know. You'll find it. And I always say Catholic. I always make sure I put Catholic in there. I want the Catholic point of view of what I'm looking for, a Catholic point of view. And I have learned so much about my faith just by researching New Age questions. That's why I love the questions, because it always gives me a chance to find out something new and to learn something about our faith, not just about, you know, the erroneous thing that's out there, but also about our faith and how it guides us. And I never lack for answers, Johnette. God always, there's always an answer to why something is not safe for you to use. And you have to know that the reason that the church forbids a lot of these things is not because it doesn't want you to have fun, you know, and to ruin everything, but it's because it's trying to protect you from something. Where they're trying to protect you from things that could be dangerous to you. And the New Age is infested with the occult. Remember, the occult is very much under that New Age umbrella. It's a big umbrella. It's got Eastern religions under it, right? It's got the whole human potential movement under it, which is the law of attraction. Just think a certain way, and it sends these vibrations out into the universe, and you're going to attract back to yourself everything that you're thinking of. This is magical thinking here.
0: Mm-hmm.
10: We're talking about magic when you're doing this law of attraction type stuff, and the human potential movement is saturated with it. You'll see all this stuff, and the Lord will show it to you. He will show it to you. It's very important to have the Bible and the catechism together in that house of yours, and make sure that you open it up.
0: Yeah.
10: You open it up and take a look at it. When you're looking for answers, do that. And then when you want to dive a little bit deeper, I just go into Google and use the internet. And the internet has a lot of good stuff out there. There's a lot of bad stuff too. But you have access to all the papal documents, church documents, and that. They're right at your fingertips. Right at your fingertips. Yeah.
0: Well, you know, technology is neither good nor bad. It's morally neutral, says St. John Paul II. It's how we use it. And it can be used for such great good. And when you point out what you're pointing out to us right now, Sue, you can see that as a mechanism, as a tool to do deep research on given topics, it can be most helpful. The thing that we need, though, I think, more than anything in this our day and time, we need docility of spirit. This is a virtue that I don't think that we talk about often enough. To be docile doesn't mean to be a patsy or a pushover. To be docile means to be surrendered to the will of God, and to be surrendered to wanting to know what the will of God is. And that's what's really hard. That, you know, when we were kind of joking a moment ago that, you know, the people that are trying to, you know, look up things in the Bible to see if it's okay or not generally want to do something that's not okay. So that's not a docile spirit. A docile spirit is, Lord, I just want to know truth. And remember what Scripture says. It's the truth that sets us free. And when the Lord frees you, you are freed indeed. Those are two beautiful, you know, passages, quick ones to remember and to memorize. And really to do a self-examination on, you know, do I really want to know what God says about this? You know, or do I really just want to try to find a way to do what it is that I want to do? I think sometimes we fall into that latter category.
10: Oh, I think we do too. And I think that docility comes a lot with trusting in God. And a lot of people will say, well, you know, I don't know if I trust him. I don't know if I trust him. I know I was at a point, you know, in my spiritual life along my journey where I had to admit that to the Lord. I don't know. I don't know if I really trust you the way I should. And that's always the best place to start. First, look at it and ask yourself, do I trust him enough to be docile? Mm-hmm. To be able to surrender. You know, that's the original sin, right? Is
0: right.
10: Adam and Eve thinking that they didn't have to trust God. They didn't trust him and what God said to him. And so that's part of that. And I was just recently reading a book by Father Jacques Philippe, and I was reading this actually in prayer. And I was saying, you know, why don't we surrender to him? And it's because in a lot of cases, we don't give him a chance.
0: That's right.
10: And he gave the analogy. He said, you know, when a guy's going to jump out, you know, of a plane with a parachute, how's he going to know if that parachute's going to open if he doesn't take the steps to jump out of the plane? He's got to, you know, go ahead and try that, right? He's got to do it. That's the only way he's really going to know it. Well, we don't do that. We rush around trying to fix everything ourselves. We don't stop for 5 minutes, pray, and say, you know what, Lord, show me what you would like for me to do in this case.
0: Yeah.
10: Let me see what it is you would like me to do. And let, you know, discern that in prayer or however you want to do that. Give him a chance to act, and that will help to develop your trust in him.
0: That's
10: a lot of
0: right.
10: people don't trust in the providence of God because they don't really give him a chance. They're so busy, you know, padding their retirement account and all that. And we need to do that. We obviously have to do what we need to do for ourselves, but you got to give him some room to act too. And I think that that's important to be able to become docile, because otherwise you can be led astray so easily nowadays. I see this stuff, and the people who write to me, somebody just wrote recently to me about this book, A Course of Love. And she said, you know, is this okay? Is it all right if I looked into this book, Jeanette. I could not believe it. It was written by a woman named Mary Perrin. This was written back in 2014. It's called A Course in Love. And it supposedly is the follow-up to the book A Course in Miracles, which you and I both know of. It's called the New Age Bible, and that was had through Helen Schuchman. She was associate professor of medical psychology. She's a very brilliant woman. She claimed that Jesus dictated the book to her over the course of 7 years and taught her how to, you know, retrain her mind to get rid of the biblical understanding of right and wrong and create this new worldview. There's no Satan, no guilt, no suffering, no need for a redeemer. So Perrin was a big follower of A Course in Miracles and Helen Schuchman, and she also said Jesus came to her in a dream one night in 1997 and told her, you can no longer sell your mind for money. Your money, your mind now belongs to God. And a year later, she began to hear this voice that she instantly recognized, not from the page of the Bible, but from her many readings of A Course in Miracles. Mm-hmm. She recognized that voice and that it was, oh, it was come from A Course in Miracles. And then she wrote her book on A Course of Love. And it's all about Christ consciousness and all kinds of things that are in this book.
0: Well, I can't believe that I'm hearing this music. I think it must
10: be
0: wrong.
10: Either.
0: How did we come to the end of this program? This has been an absolutely fascinating conversation, Sue. I'm so grateful for it. I mean, it's really a conversation about so many different kinds of things that we deal with every day, but lots of meditative material that came forth in this program that I'm going to take into my time of prayer, and I hope that y'all will too. I think that the bottom line is stay firm in your Catholic faith. Dig deeply into Scripture and the teachings of the Church. Become a seeker of truth, not a seeker of nonsense. You'll find everything you need right there. Until we're together again, God bless you now. Thanks, Sue. Bye-bye.
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0: 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Father Ricardo is a priest and parish pastor in the Archdiocese of Detroit. He also serves as a consultant to the Archdiocesan Department of Evangelism, Catechesis, and Schools. Father Ricardo completed his graduate studies at Sacred Heart Major Seminary in Detroit and the Gregorian University in Rome. He was ordained in 1996. This episode is entitled RCIA for Catholics Number 11, The Mass. Today's show is program number 756. And now here's Father John Ricardo. We hope you enjoy.
1: As we begin tonight, I want to say a couple of things. First of all, the danger oftentimes of giving talks is that you just kind of pull something out of a can. And the moment you pull something out of the can, it's dead and the Spirit's not in it. I try anyway to always really ask the Lord what it is He wants to show, which is usually what He wants to show me, and then to pass it on to you. Some of what we'll do tonight, obviously much of it, because it's the Mass and there are certain things that you have to always talk about. Much of it has been said in other ways, but I don't want to merely repeat some of the things that you can find on the website. I alluded last week to a book called What Happens at Mass by Father Jeremy Driscoll. It's the greatest single book that I know of in really explaining what happens when we come to Mass. When I was in the seminary, as recently as 5 months before I was going to get ordained, I didn't really have a clue what was happening at Mass. And it was not exactly something that I was looking forward to celebrating every day, which should unnerve you a bit, you know, if you're listening to me right now, because the purpose of a priest is for the Eucharist. Everything else flows around that and comes from it. And I prayed somewhat with urgency and alarm, Lord, I'm getting close to the day when I'm going to stand at the altar here, and I'm not real excited about that, so I could use a little help. And he gave me this man, Jeremy Driscoll, who taught me my last semester when I was studying in Rome, and everything changed. But I also share that with you because I know from my own experience, because I was a layperson for 31 years, I know what it's like to sit in a pew and to be distracted, to tune out, to walk in with all the things that are on my mind. We live that life as priests, so I can empathize and sympathize and relate to the challenges that many of us have and have had over the years. So hopefully in some of those talks, some other things get pulled out. Obviously, the three-part series on the Spirit of the Liturgy goes much more in depth than we can do tonight, so I can only beg you to be interested in learning more about the Mass. What we're going to try to do tonight is maybe more than anything to provoke us to reflect on our approach to the Mass. And then hopefully to give us some attempts or some guides, some tools to reflect more deeply upon what's happening. And then to let the Lord do the work. He has to do this, both for me and for you. He's the one who has to really unveil for us what's happening when we gather together. I can be of assistance, but He's the one who's going to do the work. Let's start out with things I bet you never hear. This will be somewhat enlightening as to who I am to hear these, okay? But these are things that I don't hear anyway from my friends. If I go to the Michigan State game, do I have to go to the Michigan-Ohio State game? I've never heard that. I've never heard, if I sit through the first 3-4 songs of U2, do I have to stay for the whole concert? I don't hear that. Never heard somebody say, you know, is it okay to miss the first 20 minutes of the movie you thought was excellent? And just kind of sneak in at that point. No one's ever said to me, you know, would it be all right if I just played the first 4 holes of Augusta and then left? Would that be enough? And yet, I think that because comments like that surrounding the Mass are rampant. I often hear Saturday afternoon at a wedding, Father, does this cover my Sunday obligation? Is it okay if I miss the first reading in the psalm? Does it still count for going to Mass? If I went to Mass on Holy Thursday, was that good enough for Easter Sunday? Or what about when Christmas falls on Saturday? Father, I was at Christmas Mass yesterday. Do I have to go today? Those questions, in all seriousness, I hear all the time. I said at Mass last Sunday that the Church teaches that the Eucharist is the source and the summit of our life. Just for a second, pause and ask yourself if that's really true. Just between you and the Lord. Is it really true that the Eucharist is the source and the summit of your life? Clearly, for most Catholics, it's not. That's why our Mass attendance is what it is. Children in our religious ed are shocked to find out that to miss Mass on Sunday is a grave sin. It's a grave sin. Their parents are then shocked because the kids go home and go, Mom, did you know that Father said that if we miss Mass on Sunday, that's really wrong? But it is. It's a grave sin, which means it's a weighty matter. It's one of the three

0: Christians, if you will, for being engaged in deadly sin, what we call mortal sin. The way the early church lived, I hope, will provoke you the way it provokes me. This is written in Pope Benedict's book, A New Song for the Lord, which is a great collection of essays on the liturgy. And he writes, it was the year 304, during the Diocletian persecution in North Africa. Diocletian's one of the emperors in Rome. When Roman officials surprised a group of about 50 Christians who were attending the Sunday Eucharist to take them into custody. Remember, this is 304. This is before the conversion of Constantine. Christianity is still illegal. It's an illegal superstition. They have no right under law to congregate and to gather, let alone to exist, actually. The transcript of the interrogations has been preserved. We have many transcripts, actually, of the encounters with the martyrs and those who were about to martyr them. The proconsul said to the presbyter, the priest, whose name was Saturninus, quote, "By gathering all these together here, you have acted against the orders of the emperors and the Caesars," unquote. The Christian redactor adds at this point that the priest's response was inspired by the Holy Spirit. He said, quote, "Unconcerned about that, we have been celebrating what is the Lord's." The proconsul insists on knowing why. The composed, superb response of the priest follows, "We have done this because that which is the Lord's cannot cease." Emeritus, who was the owner of the house where the Sunday celebration of the Eucharist had taken place, answers perhaps even more impressively. In response to the question of why he had permitted the forbidden gathering in his house, he said, first of all, that those gathered were his brothers and his sisters and could not show them the door. Once again, the proconsul was insistent. And there, in the second response, the real ground and motive come to light. The proconsul had said, you had to forbid them entry. But the owner of the house answered, I couldn't. For without the mystery of the Lord, we cannot exist. That was the expression that the early church used to describe Sunday. Without the day of the Lord, we cannot exist. That's true for you? Is it true for me? What did they have that we don't have? What did they know? Who did they know? Or how did they know him in a way that some of us so often don't know? So let's try to get some reasons for the struggle. It's not a new struggle by any means. In fact, it's kind of comforting. If you read a letter to the Hebrews, chapter 10, verse 25, it says, do not neglect to meet together, as is the habit of some. It's talking about Sunday. The encouraging part of that, if you will, is that it was a problem from the beginning of the church that bishops and clergy had to address, that there was a lackadaisical attitude oftentimes to come to Mass. It's something which the fathers of the church repeatedly preached on. But why is there this struggle? Why is it that I think, in honesty, maybe not for us who are here, will give us the benefit of the doubt, but certainly for many people, certainly for the people who leave Mass early, who come late, certainly for the guy who said to me a couple weeks ago at a party that, you know, I will never come to your church because Mass lasts longer than 50 minutes. And he meant it. What's the reason behind that struggle? I don't want to try to guess all of them. Several that came immediately to mind. First, most basically, because we don't get it. That's why. I mean, something's going on up there, but I don't really know what's going on. And that's where I was. And that's where I am sometimes. One of my constant prayers is the words of Fulton Sheen, where he would always exhort the priest, don't ever get used to handling the body of Christ. I mean, I do this every day of my life. And so I have to constantly fight to not let the words become rote. Include the children's lectionary. I mean, you got 3, 5, 9, you got 13 Eucharistic prayers. I mean, there aren't that many options for me. And on Sunday, there are far fewer. I mean, so I'm saying the same words all the time. And it is a constant temptation to let this just kind of roll off my tongue and to be somewhere else as I'm saying the words. I have to keep praying, Lord, help me to understand what's going on, where I am, and what you're doing here. So if it's a challenge for me, I can only presume it's a challenge for you who aren't saying the words, at least not out loud. So we don't get it. I think if we're honest, it's our own inner attitude. There is amongst many Catholics really a tremendous apathy. I mean, how much effort do we really invest in trying to get it? I think it's Benedict who writes in one place, for those who love, you can never get enough information. I always want to know more about the people I love. So it should be with us in the Lord. Something to kind of awaken me from my apathy, and I can be as apathetic as anybody, is an acknowledgement of that, and then to say, Lord, help me to grow in desire for you, and help me to grow in a desire to understand what's going on here. And even if you don't have the desire, you have to fake it. That's how you grow in virtue. And part of the means of faking it is to read. And as we read, to let the Lord give you aha moments, which happen frequently if we actually pour ourselves into some of these texts that are available for us to really look at. A third reason, perhaps, for some of the struggle, and these are things that I know from my own life are hindrances or have been hindrances. We do a poor job of preparing for Mass. Do you have a routine before you go to Mass? How many of us on the way to Mass, you know, are listening to the radio? It could be a game, could be the news, could be music, could be whatever. That's not conducive all that often to really getting me to slow down, which I have to be, because the Mass is contemplative. This is not about entertainment. So if I'm coming for entertainment, I'm in the wrong place. And that will be all the more jarring for me, depending upon what I'm doing before I come to church. It's like for me, when I go to pray in the morning, I have to be careful to keep the radio off. Like you, I have to drive to church. So I drive to church, I have to keep the radio off, so that I'm already just beginning to say, okay, Lord, just help me to be ready to hear you when I come into church to begin to pray. Not that I can't pray in my car, but I mean, in that time that I've set aside when I come to church to pray. You know, sometimes when we're in the car, we pick lousy timing for getting into really potentially conflicting or contentious conversations with our spouse, our children, whatever, which doesn't really set the mood for going to Mass. So what are we doing to prepare for Mass? A fourth reason for why we sometimes struggle is we get easily distracted. I mean, those of you with kids, God bless you. You know, Father Steve and Father Thomas and I talk about this all the time. It is beyond impressive to us to see families at Mass, and I'm talking especially during the week. It's beyond impressive on Sundays, okay? But especially during the week, we got 6:30 Mass here. I mean, some of you know, I mean, there's a couple of families who come pretty regularly. There's one gentleman in particular who's almost always there with his little boy. I mean, he doesn't just wake up dressed. You know, I know that. And moms with small children who get them all ready and bring them to Mass are just beyond inspiring to us, to me personally. Having said that, I know that it has to be ridiculously challenging to stay focused once you're there. You know, like, great, I got them here. Then you walk up and down the hallway, holding them, chasing them, taking them to the bathroom, whatever it might be. Our own kids can be distracting. Your kids can be distracting for me. People walking back and forth behind the sanctuary can be distracting. Cell phones going off can be distracting. We get easily distracted at Mass. Thoughts coming into my head. Just see the thoughts that come into my head. You shouldn't see the thoughts that come into my head. I mean, you see, the devil doesn't, he doesn't walk to the church and go, oh, I can't come past this door. He just comes right in. Trust me, he comes right in. He's right there. And he's trying to throw images at me. He's trying to throw memories at me. He's trying to do everything he can with me and with you to keep us from focusing on what's going on. He does not play fair. And God gives him freedom to move. I'm not quite sure why, but does. So there are countless distractions. Another reason, I touched on this, but the Mass is contemplative and our world is not. I mean, this is my life. It's just always going. My prayer, when I end my prayer in the morning, is, Lord, somehow help me stay calm today. Because I know what my calendar looks like and I need some help. So help me stay calm. I have the image oftentimes that I'm just like Pigpen. I walk around and there's dust everywhere. And I'd rather have a little bit more calm around me. And I don't feel like there's all that much calm around me. And I'm sure you don't feel like there's all that much calm around me either when you come try to catch me sometimes. The Mass does not move the way so much of our lives move. And so it's a challenge for us. It's again a jolting reality that what I've walked into is not like the rest of my life. And we make the mistake of trying to make it like the rest of our lives. And that's a mistake. What we have to do is to enter into what's really going on and then let that transform the rest of our lives. We want what happens here to have an impact out there, not what happens out there to have an impact in here. And the last reason behind the struggle, again, not exhaustive, but something that comes to me in a common one, we just don't understand the scriptures. We don't read the Bible, many of us. Or if we do, we don't get it. And there's some practical things that I'll try to throw our way. So what I want to do tonight anyway is to give a brief attempt to get it. Let's go back to the early church. Benedict says something that I think that's, again, a real challenge to us in contrasting them versus where, I'll just say, where I can be sometimes. Without the day of the Lord, we cannot exist. That is not arduous obedience toward a law of the church felt to be external to oneself, but an expression of both interior necessity and desire. They don't say that because, well, we have a law that says we have to go to church on Sunday. They say that because they experience in their lives a remarkable desire to go to church. It's not an external obligation, it's an internal obligation that's come to the realization that this is the center of our lives. What he says is, it points to that which has become the sustaining center of one's own existence, one's entire being. It indicates something that has become so important that it must be done out of a feeling of great inner security and freedom, even at the risk of one's own life. For those speaking in this way, it would obviously have appeared senseless to buy survival and outer peace by renouncing this foundation of life. They did not consider a casuistry that would have let worship appear to be dispensable as the lesser value when weighing the alternatives of Sunday obligation or a citizen's obligation or church law or the impending death sentence. For them, it was not a case of choosing between one law and another, but of choosing between the meaning that sustains life and a meaningless life. That's the choice. That's a great choice. For them, it was a case of choosing between the meaning that sustains life and a meaningless life. Instead of, without Sunday, we cannot exist, Sunday obligation appears for us only as an imposed church law, an external necessity. And then, like all duties coming from the outside, it is cropped more and more until only the requirement remains to have to attend a half-hour ritual that's becoming ever more remote. Asking when and why one can be excused from it ultimately becomes more important than asking why one should regularly celebrate it. And consequently, in the end, it does not take much for one to stay away without any excuse at all. Since the meaning of Sunday has so completely degenerated into a positivistic facade, the question of whether the Lord's Day is still really such an important topic in our age arises for us as well. The question of whether or not there are not really much more important themes for Christians. And especially for Christians in a world rent by the danger of war and social problems. In private, we also sometimes ask ourselves if we're not simply pursuing the survival of our club, the justification of our own profession by insisting on the Lord's Day. The more profound question lying behind this is whether the church is really only our club or God's original idea, whose realization determines the fate of the world. On the other hand, with nostalgic comparisons between the past and today, we would be doing justice neither to the witness of the martyrs nor to reality today. Even while being aware of all the necessary self-criticism, we should not overlook the fact that there are still very many Christians today who would respond from a feeling of innermost security just like the early Christians. Without the Lord's Day, we cannot exist. I think immediately of two people, a classmate of mine when I was in Rome who was martyred in Bosnia. It was Christmas vacation and Christmas time, and me and some friends of mine went to France. He went home to visit his parents in Bosnia. While he was home, he got abducted by Muslim fundamentalists who put a question to him, or a choice to him, actually. The choice was renounce your faith or die like Jesus. They nailed him to the floor. For him, Sunday was a day without which he could not exist. It was not a law. It was desire. I think of another guy who I heard about in Saudi Arabia who lost his hand because he was seen publicly in Saudi Arabia where it's forbidden to worship as a Christian. And he was reported to the authorities for making the sign of the cross, and he was arrested, taken into prison. And the police looked at him and says, it was reported that you were seen doing this. We're here to tell you either stop doing that or we will make it so you can't. And he went like this, because Sunday was a day without which he could not exist. So as Benedict says, we're not doing justice to the reality in the world right now if we think that that's simply a thing in the past. It's not at all. On the other side of the issue, we know that already during the New Testament period, there was cause for complaining about poor church attendance, as we saw in that passage from Hebrews, and the complaint appears again and again in the works of the church fathers. This is what I should have said to the gentleman who said, I will never go to church here because it's longer than 50 minutes. It seems to me that the real, albeit misunderstood and for the most part unrecognized, driving force behind the restlessness of today's leisure time activities, behind the escape from everyday life and the pursuit of something completely different, is the yearning for that which the martyrs called the Lord's. But it is the longing for an encounter which makes life arise in us. It is the pursuit of what Christians received and are receiving on Sundays. Our question is, how can we show this to the people who seek it, and how can we find it again ourselves? So this gentleman that said this comment to me, and me when I've said that in times past, because I certainly said something like that in times past, the problem is we're restless, we're looking out there for something to really give our lives meaning, but nothing out there can ultimately give my life meaning. I was thinking yesterday was the anniversary, quote-unquote, of the attacks at Virginia Tech. When that happened, Virginia Tech canceled all their athletic events. Baseball games, soccer games, everything that was going on. And they canceled everything else too, but 9/11 did the same thing. You know, college football stopped, the NFL stopped, Major League Baseball stopped, and then at a certain point a decision was made by people in charge, we should go back to these because these things are helpful distractions for us from the rest of life sometimes. But note what they are. They are distractions. They are not the point, which is why it's so frustrating when we see parents with children who make it a priority to get all their kids' games at the expense of going to church. They do that because it's important for my son or my daughter to play, but it's really not all that important for them to come to church or to come to religious ed or whatever it might be. But those things are distractions. They're great. I love sports. but it's a distraction. It can't answer what I'm longing for. It can't give meaning to my life. Only God can give meaning to my life. And I meet God in an absolutely unique way when I come to Mass. Benedict's words, I read that because it rings so true to my experience. We are, in the very famous words of St. Augustine, our hearts are restless, Lord, and they will always be restless until one day finally they rest in you. Life is great. I love my family. I love my friends. I love the things that I do. I love countless leisure activities. I mean, I love to play golf. I mean, I love lots of things. It's not enough. Someone once said, anything less than everything is not enough. We have an infinite desire for meaning, for love, for purpose, for all those things. And it's not until everything's in its right order that that can fit. And what we're doing is we're putting things out of order, and the one who suffers is us by putting God last or squeezing him in. You know, like, so I go to Mass on Saturday so that I can get it out of the way so I can have Sunday for me. Well, that's not honoring the Lord's Day. If I'm getting it out of the way, that's hardly living like this is the day without which I cannot exist. This is more like the law without which, if I don't keep, I'm going to go to hell. That's a very different way of living. Not a good way of living. At least it's not the best way of living. I remember having a conversation with a friend of mine who's now a priest in Washington, D.C., and he was studying in the seminary at the time, and we were talking about this. Why is it that people don't get it? At one point, we both looked at each other and went, because our liturgies are pathetic sometimes. And he and I looked at each other and said, now, if we're saying that, then what are you thinking? I mean, we admit that. It's incumbent on us to really enter into everything that's going on and to understand what's going on, again, as opposed to try to make this to be something which is more like the world so that we'll get it. The Catechism says that Sunday is a day of protest. It's a day of protest against the servitude of work and the worship of money. That's what Sunday is supposed to be. And it's problematic, I think, to live in a culture that doesn't want to rest. And yet, that's our culture. We don't want to rest. Because if I'm not doing something, I'm not being productive. If I'm not being productive, I don't have meaning. So what is the Mass, huh? Driscoll says, the Mass is about love. That's the Mass. The Mass is about love. It's not an idea about love. It is the supreme encounter with love. That's the Mass. So let's try to understand what's going on. Five things. First, where are we when we walk into Mass? Do you ever ask yourself that when you walk into church? Where am I? When you cross the threshold, not so much of the door of the church, but more when you cross the threshold and enter into the church proper, huh? When you cross and you enter into the body, huh? And the sanctuary becomes visible, where are you? Particularly once the Mass starts, where are you when Mass has begun? You're in heaven. That's where you are. There's only one Mass. It happens in heaven. And when we come to church, when we begin the celebration of the Mass, one of the images that I have is there's a play going on in heaven, and we get to walk onto the stage, and we get to interact. We get to join with all the angels and the saints. And it could be me and Jen, 6:30, Wednesday morning, saying Mass, two candles lit, and no one else. That's all you can see, but we're in heaven. And even though I can't see the rest of the church, the whole church is present. This is what we teach and what we believe, that the whole church is present. And we get to walk onto the stage, and then at a certain point we have to leave, but we leave with a commissioning. There's two things that immediately strike me as being important about this. First of all, for those of us who've lost loved ones, I'll never forget my first pastor when I was ordained saying something that I think is so true. You will never get closer to the ones who you love who have died than when you come to church, because of the fact that there is only one Mass. So when we go to Mass, the whole church is there, including those I love who've died. And the Eucharist becomes, if you will, something like a two-way mirror. And it's held up above the altar in the hands of the priest. And I see, you see, what looks like bread. It's not bread, but it looks like bread. They're on the other side of that, and they see the Lord. And somehow our glance meets in him. So while it's a great thing, you know, to go to cemeteries and mausoleums and to visit those, you know, whose remains are buried in different places, great thing to do, we all do it. But I can't ever get any closer to them than when I go to church, because they're there. It's a thin veil that separates us from the communion of saints all the time, but it's particularly thin in church. They're right there, which brings great comfort to me. I talk to one of my best friends who died, a priest, all the time. Sometimes I put his holy card on the altar. I just look at him. I go, I know you're doing or you're engaged in what I long to do, to be home finally. But that's what's happening. So be comforted by that, first of all, that those you love are there. I said this to a friend of mine who's a Protestant minister. We were talking one time, his dad had died, and I asked him, I said, do you ever talk to your dad? And he says, no. I think about him a lot, but I don't ever talk to him. And then I shared how we live as Catholics, this whole reality of the communion of saints, that they're not dead, they're alive. They're more alive than we are. They're home. Because of that, I can talk to them. And I walked through how I interact with some different people in my life who passed away, and he just started to cry. And he looked at me and goes, that would be amazing. I would love to be able to do that. But we can do that all the time because of the communion of saints, but we do it in a particular way when we come to church. So it's a reunion. We're home. We can't stay, but we're home. We get a glimpse. The other thing that I find helpful about that is, me speaking for myself, I continually need people to inspire me. Life gets challenging. I get tempted to be frustrated. I get tempted to quit. I get tempted to discouragement all the time. And so the example of those who have persevered, who've hung in, who have fought the good fight, who've overcome great obstacles is very inspiring to me. The real heroes, the real celebrities are the saints. Those are the real heroes. They're the only ones worth imitating. And when we come to church, we're surrounded by them. Hebrews 11 talks about this great cloud of witnesses that surrounds us. The image that I've often had there is, you know, the way the author of the Hebrews talks about it is as if you and I are engaged in an athletic event. We're on the field, and the stands are packed with the saints who once were on the field, but they've retired. Although they haven't retired, now they're actually really living, huh? There's some changes, there's some transitions and all this, but they're there and they root us on. I mean, if you've ever engaged in athletic events, you know, it's a lot easier to excel when people are cheering than when you're alone. I used to run all the time, and I can remember being in one race in particular in Rome, and you know, you're running through all these monuments, and you started at the Arch of Constantine, you run around the Colosseum. I mean, talk about a great race. I mean, you're looking at all these things. The streets are just packed with people, you know? And if you love to compete, and I love to compete in pretty much everything, it just calls you on. Well, that's a game. This is life. And so when we come into church, we're surrounded by the heroes who are just calling us on. Say, hang in. Don't quit. You can do this. We're just like you. So turn to the one who we turn to, who's here right now, and persevere. I don't care what you did this morning. I don't care what you did last night. I don't care what you did last week. It doesn't matter. You got now. So be great now. So when we come to church, that's what's happening. We're surrounded by this cloud of witnesses. You know, upstairs in the church, we have all these pillars that go around the church. Does anybody know why? It's not to hold the roof up. That helps, but it's not why they're there. They're there to be a symbol of the apostles upon whom the church is built by the Lord, huh? They're there to remind us of the fact that we're not doing this alone. We're not on our own. We got great help. We got the help that is the communion of saints. That's why we got images in church. It helps me to look. So I look at Our Lady and I go, this is not a good day. Help. Talk to them. I don't think I ever had a relationship with any of the saints till I went to Rome. I mean, it's helpful to travel because you go to St. Peter and Paul downtown, and it's St. Peter and Paul because someone had a devotion to St. Peter and Paul. You go to St. Peter's in Rome because that's where Peter's buried. Changes everything. You walk in and you go, oh, those are Peter's bones. You go to St. Paul's, there's Paul's bones. I mean, the saints come alive. And then as they come alive to you, then you begin to develop friendships with them. And once you develop friendships with them, it's just like the friendships that we have in the rest of life. So make friends with the saints. And there's no better place to talk to them than when you come to church. Starting with your patron saint and our patroness, Our Lady of Good Counsel. This is a basic point, but I think it's really important. You don't come to church on Sunday, and I don't come to church on Sunday because you wanted to come. You did. There's truth to that, obviously. But that's not the real reason that you're there. You're there because He has called. God is the one who gathers us together. This is not us getting together going, hey, you know, I think it'd be a good time for us to get together and praise the Lord. There's nothing wrong with that, but that's not really what's happening. The Greek word for church is ekklesia. And ekklesia is the Greek translation of kahal, which is the Hebrew word. Kahal means those who are gathered together, those who are called, those who are assembled. That means someone has done the calling and the assembling. This is a subtle thing, I think, but it's most significant, and I think it's a big mind shift for many of us. As a Catholic, you don't go to church primarily for what you want to give to God. We go to church primarily because of what God wants to give to us. That's why we come to Mass. It's His doing. All of life is His doing. He takes the initiative in everything. So the gathering is just that. It's Him inviting us there. It's something to keep in mind as we prepare ourselves for going to church. Lord, help me to remember that as I'm driving here at 6:15 and it's dark, help me to remember that You're the one inviting me here. You're inviting me here because You have something to give to me. You can pray anywhere. You can get great worship on iTunes. You can listen to homilies online. You can read the scriptures at home. You can do all of that anywhere. We don't go to church primarily for that. We go because of what He wants to give to us. Second thing that's going on. He's speaking. Driscoll says this. It is absurd that you and I should take for granted that God is speaking to us. Nowhere does this become more clear than when you get a really difficult passage in Scripture, and then it ends with the word of the Lord, and we all go, thanks be to God. And you want to go, do you realize what we just said thanks be to God to? It's so easy to get distracted, to tune out, to do whatever, but God is speaking to us. And not just to us, actually, to you. One of the points that I am most appreciative to Father Driscoll for is his constant reminder that when the scriptures are proclaimed at Mass, they are an event. You're going to hear me say that so often at Mass in a homily, you're going to get sick of it. But that's the reality. When the scripture is proclaimed at Mass, it is an event, which is to say, it's happening now. So when we hear, for example, the story of Jesus walking down the shore of the Sea of Galilee, and he looks at Peter and he says to Peter, you know, Simon, take me out into your boat. And they get into the boat and they go out and they catch a fish. And they catch this huge haul of fish. And Simon looks at him and says, depart from me, Lord, I'm a sinful man. And Jesus looks at Peter and says, from now on, you're going to be catching men. That wasn't just something that happened with Simon. That's an event that's happening to me and you. This is not imagination. This is reality. In the Mass, it's as if God is walking up and down the aisles, just going, talking to you. Talking to you. Hey, listen up right now. Talking to you. Are you listening to me? And that's what's happening. It's an event that's going on here and now in our midst. So we tend to think oftentimes that the readings and the scriptures at Mass are just that, readings. And then, you know, I come up, or Father Steve or Father Thomas or one of the deacons, and hopefully we give some exhilarating commentary. Or if nothing else, it's not too long. But that's not what the homily is about. This is not reading and then, okay, now make that so I can get it. There's some truth to that. We got to do that. But it's an event that's happening now, and my task is to provoke you and me to respond to him. That's the whole point. The point is, God has just said something to me, and he said something to you, and I'm supposed to help you answer him. And I'm supposed to answer him. That's what's going on when he's speaking to us. I shared at Mass somewhat recently, the image that's most helpful for me in this is the image that comes from the movie Saving Private Ryan, which many of us have seen, some of you haven't. I'm going to ruin it if you haven't, sorry about that, but it's a story about a man who's a World War II vet, and it begins in the present tense with him, you know, an early 80-something-year-old man, and he's walking down the shores of the beaches of Normandy, where today there stands a cemetery to the Allies who fought in D-Day. And he's walking through the cemetery, and as he gets to one particular grave, he looks at it, and as he looks at it, the camera zooms in, and he goes back in time, which is to say that in his mind, just seeing this grave takes him back in time. And we all have things like this. You know, you see a picture of your wedding, or a picture of your first communion, or a birthday, or a family trip, or whatnot, and when you look at it, you go back in time. It brings memories to mind, and you recall what once happened. That's what the movie happens, and it provokes him when it zooms back into the present to look at the grave again, which is now the grave we come to find out of a man who died for him so that he could live, which is a great image of Jesus. And he begins to say to him, I hope that I have lived my life in such a way as to have earned what you did for me, which is almost what we're supposed to say to Jesus on the cross. We don't earn what he did, but hopefully we say at the end of our lives, looking at him, I hope I have lived my life in such a way as to have pleased you for all you did for me and not to have taken it for granted. In that story, or in when we look at a picture and it takes us back or it gives us memories, it's not really happening. When you come to Mass, it's really happening. That's what the Holy Spirit's doing. It's sacramentally happening now. Jesus is speaking to me personally by name now. It's not a creative gimmick. It's reality. The Holy Spirit was there when it happened the first time. He's trying to make it present for me now. So it's an event. But I'll miss the event if I'm not paying attention. Third thing that's happening, he feeds us with himself. This is so sublime, I can't get it. Three images that have been helpful for me I'll share with you to hopefully try to capture something of the awesomeness of what's going on. The first is, I don't know if it was a vision or a dream or just something I thought of one time, but it was a scene that I saw somehow in heaven. And the scene was of the angels. So it's our guardian angels here at Our Lady of Good Counsel. And they're in heaven and they're looking down at us. They're looking down over Plymouth. This is happening over this restaurant, and where someone filling up the car with gas. Uh-oh, better go down there. And then they point, and they go, look. And they point to us, here, upstairs, in the church. And one of the angels goes, what? What are you pointing to? And he goes, them. They're doing it again. He's feeding them with himself. And then all the angels just long and get sad, because they watch us do something that they will never do, and they watch the way we do it, because they watch the way we come to communion. Again, not us, them. Just to keep it safe. But they watch us because they know what's going on. They know the reality, which is beyond words, of who we're feeding on. They know there is nothing more remarkable than for a human person to take into themselves divinity. And so they intercede for us. You have to believe that God will help us understand what's going on here in this really wondrous exchange. It's as if the Lord is standing in front of us and he's just handing himself to us. Augustine used to say, what kind of host invites people to his house for a meal and then serves himself as the food? But that's exactly what Jesus does. So let's ask our guardian angels to intercede for us that we will never again receive the Lord in the Eucharist unthinkingly. Just like I have to every day when I'm celebrating Mass say, Lord, don't let me get used to what I'm doing here. I challenge you only as I am repeatedly challenged by God as well. Second image that's helpful for me. The recent steroid scandal in sports is for me a very helpful analogy. Kids get this, actually. We were using it today with some of the 7th and 8th grade kids in religious ed. Like, what's a sacrament? Visible sign instituted by Christ that gives grace. What's grace? I need an image for grace. I got some words, but words don't help me all the time. You know, divine life, okay. Unmerited favor, all right. What's grace? What does this do for me? So why does someone inject themselves with steroids? Well, they inject themselves with steroids to get strong. That's why. So that they can excel, so that they can compete at an incredibly high level, higher than what those who don't have it can compete at. That's why they do it, for a payoff. Well, that's a great image for me for what's going on in the Eucharist, in all the sacraments, in fact. It's as if when you walk forward for communion, the Lord, who's the greatest personal trainer, is sitting there with a syringe. And he's like, all right, son, here we go. And he injects me with grace to give me strength, without which, on my own, I cannot be the man I want to be. That's what's going on. He fills me with supernatural strength to grow in virtue, heroism, courage, integrity, all the things that I wrestle with and that we all wrestle with. So when we come forward, let's be conscious of the fact that, Lord, you are about to give me amazing power. I'm going to be aware of that and then to live accordingly. I'm going to go back to my pew and to ponder what was just given to me and then to apply it to particular situations. I'll say something about that in a second when we look at something concrete. The last image, the greatest image, is the marital union, the union between a husband and a wife. We used to call the conjugal act. Now you can't say that because people don't know what the heck you're talking about. But the union in marriage is the greatest image for understanding what happens at communion. Because see, love wants union. That's what love wants. And God is love. Once in a while, you and I might resemble him, but God is love. And this is the part I just don't get. God wants to unite me to him, and he wants to unite you to him. You know, God has constructed us in a particular way, and he's constructed us in such a way that we are not pure spirits. We are both body and spirit. Heaven, we will still be body and spirit. We believe in the resurrection of the body. The body is a good thing. Jesus has taken a body, and he's taken it back with him to heaven. The body is a good thing. That's important for us in our relationships with each other. Good friends, they don't just say words to each other, they do things for each other. They communicate with each other. And if you use the image of a husband and wife don't just say, I love you, they show love in lots of different ways. Caring for each other when they're sick, gifts, cards, flowers, all the different things that they do. But we could say that the preeminent gesture of love, other than dying for your beloved, is the act of union, where you give yourself to the other, which is what God does. God is far more desirous of us, and his love is far more erotic than most of us can handle. Benedict makes a big point of saying that in his encyclical, God is Love, that there is erotic love in God. Erotic love is not always bad. It's a love of desire. It's not the highest love, but it's a real love. God desires you. He desires you more than anybody desires you. And the same with me. And I don't get it, but he does. And because he does, he wants to unite me to himself. Driscoll writes, what's happening here in communion? What's revealed now? He says, we must answer with an answer that seems too easy, that seems to say too much and too little. But we must say it and try to give it its concrete content. The answer is love. Love is happening. Love is now being revealed. Love is communion. The Church's experience of communion in the Eucharistic celebration has taught her that love cannot be defined in just any old way, and certainly not in a worldly way. That is, by taking human love between individuals as a starting point from which one might make a comparison with God's love, saying something to the effect, God's love is like that. For the Christian, love is not like anything. Love is what is happening now. What love is revealed by God. Love is not content with mere words, or words do not suffice for lovers. And God's far more passionate about us than anybody is, and that most of us are comfortable with. Read the Song of Songs out loud sometime. See if you turn red. Try it tonight to your spouse. It's pretty awkward. And his passion above all is revealed in the cross. That's what it is. The fourth thing, the last thing. He gathers, he speaks, he feeds, and then he sends. Many of us remember the old ending of the Mass, which is Ite Missa Est, from which the word Mass comes, huh? that expression or that sentence is best translated as "she is sent." Not "it's over, you can finally go home now," but "she is sent." That's a completely different ending to the Mass, you know? I mean, those are the seven happiest words when I was a kid. The Mass has ended, go in peace. Yeah, thanks be to God. All right, you know? Maybe I heard him and maybe I didn't. You know, if I was there, there was kind of a 50-50 chance that I heard him. 2 weeks ago, I'm standing up in the hallway. You know, I was coming to greet everybody at Mass. It's right after communion, you know. We haven't even made the announcements. Father Steve's purifying the vessels, I think. And this guy turns the corner. He's got his two small boys, and he looks up, and he looks right back at them. And as he's drawing nearer to me, I can hear the little boy say, "But Dad, I don't have to go to the bathroom." And he says, as he's passing by, "You told me that you did." And they keep walking, and then at a certain point, he stops, and he looks at me, and they walk right out the door. And I thought, "You total coward. Talk about using your kid. I don't stand there to catch people." But it happens, and it's such a riot. It's the same people every week. You know, like, "Oh, hey, we got to leave early tonight." I don't even ask. I'm just standing there. "Hey, have a nice day." But I did that for years, you know. So I get it, but I obviously can't watch it now without becoming really sad. I'm not there to yell. I'm there to pray for people as they're leaving and to greet them. She is sent. That's the ending of the Mass. And it's not the ending, it's the sending. The she is us. What are we sent to do? We're sent to tell people about the one we met here. That's what we're sent to do. We're sent to help rescue people from the futility of a life without God. We're here to tell people that the cycle that so many think the world is trapped in, a cycle of birth and death, has been shattered. We're sent to tell people that there's a reason for hope, and the reason's a person, and the person's got a name, and his name is Jesus. We're sent to help people understand that they won't find all that their hearts are longing for out there. Out there is fine. God made it. It's good. In fact, it's very good. Much of it, anyway. But it's not enough. That's what we're sent to do. Sent to let them know that we are loved. You know, I'm a son of the King. You're a daughter of the King. That's your identity. That brings remarkable freedom. And I learned that, and I experienced that in a most powerful way at church, at Mass. That's what's happening there. I learn who I am. And then I'm sent out to tell others who they are. All right, I'm going to skip the little section on active participation and just go to the practicals. First thing, watch what you do before you come to Mass. Turn the radio off. Forgo the conversation that you know is going to be problematic. It will not help. And connected to this, be attentive how we enter. Either we never learned the reason for the gestures that we do, or we've forgotten them. But it's worth saying here, as we watch how we enter into church, to pay attention to several gestures in particular. One is, make it a point to stick your finger in the holy water. Why? Because the first thing that that's supposed to do is to remind you of your baptism, which does what? Reminds me of my identity. I'm his son. All the other things that weigh upon me as I walk in here, they can fall off. I am his son, which means I am loved. I mean, I feel it right now. I may be wondering what he's doing, but I know he's my father, and I'm his son. And then as I make the sign of the cross, you do it in such a way to call to mind, I'm so loved, he did that for me. So I got reasons for confidence. So the holy water and the sign of the cross is key. The other two gestures are simple gestures. Bow when you walk into church to the altar, and then genuflect. We bow to an altar because we don't have an altar in our house. Altars are places where sacrifices take place. A sacrifice is not about death. A sacrifice is about transformation. Jesus' death upon the cross makes possible my transformation, because his death is sacramentally represented on the altar, and then it's given to me to eat so that I can be transformed. So bow to the altar, if nothing else, is a way for your body to remind your mind something happens up there. That's what gestures are supposed to do. And then genuflect means something too. Genuflection doesn't mean I am a slave. Genuflection means awe. This is a way for us, in other words, to call to mind, I have now walked into heaven. Second thing, read the scriptures before you come. In the same way that you rightly expect and demand me to prepare before I come to Mass, I expect you to read as well. Read them and pray with them, and then when the homily is being said and when the scriptures are being read, just pray and say, Lord, help me to hear what you are saying to me right now. Not what he's saying, what you are saying. And God speaks. I mean, one of the humbling things as a priest or as a teacher, you know, those of us who speak in different ways, you know, you give a talk or you give a homily and someone walks up and says, Father, I got to tell you, you just really moved me. When you said boom, boom, boom, that just really hit me. Well, I memorize everything that I say. And I know I didn't say boom, boom, boom. But you heard it. The third is connected to that. Make it a point to read and ask him what you want him to say. Fourth thing to do, actively participate with the priest and the prayers that he says. In other words, say them, just don't say them out loud. You know, it's not about me standing up there having this little private discussion with God, and you're back there going, man, you picked a long Eucharistic prayer. When are we going to be out of here? You're supposed to be praying with me. That's what active participation means. Active participation doesn't mean I'm going to serve as an usher, an extraordinary minister, or a lector, or I want a cantor. That's not active participation. Active participation is participating in the act. So to actively participate in that means for my heart to be engaged with the priest or the bishop or the pope who's saying Mass right now, as opposed to listening to him. I'm supposed to be praying with him. Fifth thing. This is a simple thing which Driscoll highlights, which I often give as a penance. Watch the offertory for two reasons. One, these are symbols of us and of who we are. And we bring them to God, we put them on the altar, and we say, Lord, this is about all we got to offer you. Do something with it. And he does something so amazing with it, he turns it into himself. For those of us who close our eyes and see things, you can do this easier perhaps, but we can all imagine it, that I'm in the paten, being brought forward to the altar. I'm giving myself back to God. And I'm placing myself on his altar, saying, Lord, whatever you want to do with me, do. Transform me. Help me. But a second thing that's helpful to do, especially when we're interceding for others, imagine that those we pray for, especially those that we're tempted to give up on or that we think are quote-unquote beyond redemption or they're stuck or they're never going to change, picture them as the bread and the wine being brought forward and place them on the altar and say to the Holy Spirit, Holy Spirit, you're going to change bread and wine into something amazing. Sixth thing, take some time before you come to communion to prepare. Don't just get in line, stand up, and go. The prayer that I often have, especially when I drink the precious blood, is, Lord, I really need a transfusion. So I picture, as I consume the precious blood, my heart, and I try to imagine him crowding all of my blood out and filling it with his. Because my heart's deformed, and it doesn't love anywhere near the way either I should or I want to. And on my own, I can't do it, so I need the injection. So find an image like that that's helpful for you as you come forward, you know, especially... You know, again, family situations. I mean, it'd be great if we all came to Mass and we were just, you know, wondrously in love with our husband, our wife, and our children. But that's often not the case as we're coming to Mass, huh? We got issues going on. We need some help. And oftentimes, the distractions of what's going on in our family is weighing on my mind, and I miss the fact that he's putting something at my disposal to help heal the distraction. So have that in mind and then partake of the precious blood and realize, okay, God just put at my disposal his help. Seventh thing to do, pray after communion. That's one of the gifts that I think is being given to the church right now, and the bishop's asking the priests to purify all the vessels at the altar. I mean, we're so worried about the fact this is taking an extra 3 minutes. Well, take the time there to actually say, thanks. Thanks that you love me. Thanks that I'm not alone. Thanks that you've conquered death. Thanks that I've got reasons for hope. Thanks for bringing me here with my family who's gone before me, who's now home. Thanks for surrounding me with this cloud of witnesses who's praying for me to be great. Thanks. Don't look around. Say thanks. Take advantage of the time. You know, imagine what it would be like if we as a parish stayed in church for 30 seconds. Can you imagine if somebody was a visitor to Good Counsel and that's what they saw? That everybody, as soon as the last word was sung, everybody either sat down, got on their knees, and just took 30 seconds to say thanks. Talk about making an incredible impression on people. They would leave here knowing those people know someone. That's a place where God is alive. They would know that we're a people who cannot exist without the Lord. And lastly, read some good books. There are so many great things written. I think oftentimes we fear that some of these things are going to be too academic or whatever, but I try to give people a potpourri of different books, you know, things which are going to stretch some folks, but also things which are really accessible. And there are great books that are on the bibliography, that are not on the bibliography, that I would encourage folks to get into so that we can learn more, and especially stuff by Benedict, because this guy gets the Mass. And he's not that hard to read. He's hard. At times he's really hard, but most of the time he shoots the arrow right into the target. So, all right. So let's take any questions that people might have, and then I'm going to go eat dinner.
1: Do you feel that sometimes music is distracting?
0: Is music distracting?
1: Especially after communion, where sometimes you just feel like you want that silence.
0: That's a great question. I got to be careful I answer this. Some music's more distracting than others. Here's the challenge of the Mass. The Mass is not a private devotion. It's very personal. But it's not a private devotion. It's a public work. It's the work of Christ, which you and I are joining in. So, what's private is what I do before and what I do after. This is part of the reason why in the Creed, I mean, in most languages when we say the Creed, in Latin when you say the Creed, and I think we're going back to it in English when the new sacramentary comes out, we don't say we believe, we say I. The I is not me. The I is the church. It's what's known as the ecclesial I. Which means that if the church is doing something right now, and I'm a part of the body, then I should be doing it. Which is one of the reasons why it's absurd to change words in the Creed. You know, we got some people who say, you know, for us men, for our salvation, he came down from heaven, was born of the Virgin Mary, became man. You know, they say human. Well, you don't change the words of the Creed. It's one person speaking right now. The church is speaking. The words are the words. Say the words. They shouldn't be offensive. You should understand what we're talking about. When the church is singing, we should sing. If it's a joyful noise, so be it. You know, but make a joyful noise, the psalm says. It's a tension, I know, for many people after communion, because this has been this incredible encounter. That's why it's my task, or my commission, to give some time for silence after communion, after that last song. That's hard to do practically sometimes in a parish because of the fact that you've got another Mass coming in right away. Especially if it's Christmas or Easter. But that's where the demand again on us is, after the liturgy is over, now is the appropriate time for me in silence to pray. So if the church is singing, you should sing. This is one of those places which will stretch many of us, because it's difficult at times, because we have just had this amazingly intimate encounter. But the encounter has been with the Lord, and in receiving the Lord, I've been united to all of you. So it's never just me and Jesus, ever. So again, it's personal and intimate, but it's not private. So best I can, you know, I just encourage you and challenge you to try to sing when that's going on, and then to make the time for silence, which is rightly so, which is what we need, huh? But we need both, because hopefully the singing is not mere noise. What music's supposed to do is to break open my heart. That's the purpose of the music. To break open my heart so his word can get planted in it. Or in this case, to break open my heart so that his word, which has become flesh, which is already planted in it, can get assimilated. I know some people don't like to sing. They don't think they have a good voice. They find it annoying. But more people, I think, mistakenly think that the Mass is a private devotion. And it's not. It's a public devotion.
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0: I think I just found myself believing that I didn't need God. 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
0: You can have a beautiful car, a big fancy home, but if you don't have Christ in your life, there's an emptiness that's there.
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0: that forever be praised, blessed, loved, adored, glorified, the most holy, most sacred, most adorable, most mysterious, most ineffable name of God, in heaven, on earth, and in the nether worlds, by all the creatures coming forth from the hands of God, and by the sacred heart of our Lord Jesus Christ, in the most holy sacrament of the altar, fiat.
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0: fountain of mercy for us, I trust in you. O blood and water which gush forth from the heart of Jesus, as a fountain of mercy for us, I trust in you.
1: Our Father, who art in heaven, hallowed be thy name. Thy kingdom come, thy will be done on earth as it is in heaven.
0: Give us this day our daily bread, and forgive us our trespasses, as we forgive those who trespass against us. And lead us not into temptation, but deliver us from evil. Amen.
1: Hail Mary, full of grace, the Lord is with you. Blessed are you among women, and blessed is the fruit of your womb, Jesus.
0: Holy Mary, Mother of God, pray for us sinners now and at the hour of our death. Amen.
1: I believe in God, the Father Almighty, creator of heaven and earth, and in Jesus Christ, his only Son, our Lord, who was conceived by the Holy Spirit, born of the Virgin Mary, suffered under Pontius Pilate, was crucified, died, and was buried. He descended into hell. On the third day, he rose again from the dead. He ascended into heaven and is seated at the right hand of God, the Father Almighty. From there, he will come to judge the living and the dead.
0: I believe in the Holy Spirit, the Holy Catholic Church, the communion of saints, the forgiveness of sins, the resurrection of the body, and life everlasting. Amen.
1: Eternal Father, I offer you the body and blood, soul and divinity of your dearly beloved Son, our Lord Jesus Christ, in atonement for our sins and those of the whole world. For the sake of his sorrowful passion,
0: have mercy on us and on the whole world.
1: For the sake of his sorrowful passion,
0: have mercy on us and on the whole world.
1: For the sake of his sorrowful passion,
0: have mercy on us and on the whole world.
1: For the sake of his sorrowful passion,
0: have mercy on us and on the whole world.
1: For the sake of his sorrowful passion,
0: have mercy on us and on the whole world.
1: For the sake of his sorrowful passion,
0: have mercy on us and on the whole world.
1: For the sake of his sorrowful passion,
0: have mercy on us and on the whole world.
1: For the sake of his sorrowful passion,
0: have mercy on us and on the whole world.
1: For the sake of his sorrowful passion,
0: have mercy on us and on the whole world.
1: For the sake of his sorrowful passion,
0: have mercy on us and on the whole world.
1: Eternal Father, I offer you the body and blood, soul and divinity of your dearly beloved Son, our Lord Jesus Christ, in atonement for our sins and those of the whole world. For the sake of his sorrowful passion,
0: have mercy on us and on the whole world.
1: For the sake of his sorrowful passion,
0: have mercy on us and on the whole world.
1: For the sake of his sorrowful passion,
0: have mercy on us and on the whole world.
1: For the sake of his sorrowful passion,
0: have mercy on us and on the whole world.
1: For the sake of his sorrowful passion,
0: have mercy on us and on the whole world.
1: For the sake of his sorrowful passion,
0: have mercy on us and on the whole world.
1: For the sake of his sorrowful passion,
0: have mercy on us and on the whole world.
1: For the sake of his sorrowful passion,
0: have mercy on us and on the whole world.
1: For the sake of his sorrowful passion,
0: have mercy on us and on the whole world.
1: For the sake of his sorrowful passion,
0: have mercy on us and on the whole world.
1: Eternal Father, I offer you the body and blood, soul and divinity of your dearly beloved Son, our Lord Jesus Christ, in atonement for our sins and those of the whole world. For the sake of his sorrowful passion,
0: have mercy on us and on the whole world.
1: For the sake of his sorrowful passion,
0: have mercy on us and on the whole world.
1: For the sake of his sorrowful passion,
0: have mercy on us and on the whole world.
1: For the sake of his sorrowful passion,
0: have mercy on us and on the whole world.
1: For the sake of his sorrowful passion,
0: have mercy on us and on the whole world.
1: For the sake of his sorrowful passion,
0: have mercy on us and on the whole world.
1: For the sake of his sorrowful passion,
0: have mercy on us and on the whole world.
1: For the sake of his sorrowful passion,
0: have mercy on us and on the whole world.
1: For the sake of his sorrowful passion,
0: have mercy on us and on the whole world.
1: For the sake of his sorrowful passion,
0: have mercy on us and on the whole world.
1: Eternal Father, I offer you the body and blood, soul and divinity of your dearly beloved Son, our Lord Jesus Christ, in atonement for our sins and those of the whole world. For the sake of his sorrowful passion,
0: have mercy on us and on the whole world.
1: For the sake of his sorrowful passion,
0: have mercy on us and on the whole world.
1: For the sake of his sorrowful passion,
0: have mercy on us and on the whole world.
1: For the sake of his sorrowful passion,
0: have mercy on us and on the whole world.
1: For the sake of his sorrowful passion,
0: have mercy on us and on the whole world.
1: For the sake of his sorrowful passion,
0: have mercy on us and on the whole world.
1: For the sake of his sorrowful passion,
0: have mercy on us and on the whole world.
1: For the sake of his sorrowful passion,
0: have mercy on us and on the whole world.

0: For the sake of his sorrowful passion,
1: have mercy on us and on the whole world.
0: For the sake of his sorrowful passion,
1: have mercy on us and on the whole world.
0: Eternal Father, I offer you the body and blood, soul and divinity of your dearly beloved Son, our Lord Jesus Christ, in atonement for our sins and those of the whole world. For the sake of his sorrowful passion,
1: have mercy on us and on the whole world.
0: For the sake of his sorrowful passion,
1: have mercy on us and on the whole world.
0: For the sake of his sorrowful passion,
1: have mercy on us and on the whole world.
0: For the sake of his sorrowful passion,
1: have mercy on us and on the whole world.
0: For the sake of his sorrowful passion,
1: have mercy on us and on the whole world.
0: For the sake of his sorrowful passion,
1: have mercy on us and on the whole world.
0: For the sake of his sorrowful passion,
1: have mercy on us and on the whole world.
0: For the sake of his sorrowful passion,
1: have mercy on us and on the whole world.
0: For the sake of his sorrowful passion,
1: have mercy on us and on the whole world.
0: For the sake of his sorrowful passion,
1: have mercy on us and on the whole world. Holy God,
0: holy mighty one,
1: holy immortal one, have mercy on us and on the whole world. Holy God,
0: holy mighty one,
1: holy immortal one,
0: have mercy on us and on the whole world.
1: Holy God,
0: holy mighty one,
1: holy immortal one,
0: have mercy on us and on the whole world. Eternal God, in whom mercy is endless and the treasury of compassion inexhaustible, look kindly upon us and increase your mercy in us, that in difficult moments we might not despair nor become despondent, but with great confidence submit ourselves to your holy will, which is love and mercy itself.
1: In the name of the Father, and of the Son, and of the Holy Spirit. Amen.
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1: Welcome, friends. This is Peter Herbeck, your host. We're going to continue the theme we've had all week, opening up some of the titles of Jesus. He's the bridegroom, king, and judge. These three we've been reflecting on. We haven't gotten to the judge yet. We'll do that tomorrow. But so far this week, we've talked about what does it mean that he's the bridegroom? What does it mean that he's the king? Yesterday, if you had a chance to tune in, we were celebrating St. John the Baptist, his not only his nativity, but the reality of his whole prophetic calling. And he's the forerunner, and he's the friend of the bridegroom. And as a prophet, by God's grace, he understood, or he had the full depth of his understanding about who Jesus is. He's proclaiming it. He's preparing people to say, something really, really big is coming. Get ready. And he understood himself to be the forerunner. And as we celebrate his life and the urgency, the radical way in which he lived his life, the urgency of the call, so he's that last example at the end of, you might say, the Old Testament, or he's the pivotal character between the Old Covenant, the Old Testament, and the new that was coming. And he's preparing everybody for the coming of the Lord. And part of what that means is he's proclaiming, who is this person? Well, one of the ways he described him was as the bridegroom. And he described himself as the friend of the bridegroom. And as a friend, he had a role and responsibility, like the best man, to prepare people to open their ears, to open their hearts, to open their eyes, to receive what Jesus has come to communicate, what the bridegroom is bringing. And God the Father's plan and purpose, and through the preaching of Jesus, through the truth that's communicated in the Word of God, we come to see dimensions of who Jesus is. And it's so important, friends. Like, you can see in John the enthusiasm, the passion, the excitement, the overwhelming kind of gratitude that he had, and the price he was willing to pay to be faithful to the light that he'd been shown about Jesus. And he believed it. It wasn't like, oh, those are nice metaphors. There's another prophet coming. He's a little different than me, has a little more authority than me. And we have these nice metaphors or images that help us understand a little bit about him. No, these are, John knew, no, this is real. He is the bridegroom, the eternal bridegroom. And God the Father has a plan to save a race of people who's part of their destiny. And maybe the fulfillment of it is they are the bride. The Father has a passion to present himself a prepared bride, prepared by the blood of his Son, through the grace of the sacraments, through a life of walking, whatever amount of time the Lord has given us on earth, the Father has given us on earth to be walking in the grace that was offered by the saving work of Jesus and now flows through his church. And what John understood is not just a one-time meeting event or one-time experience, in that case, in the Jordan River, where a baptism of repentance was being offered to prepare them. John knew it was on this earth going to be, for all those who are baptized, a profound opportunity to come into a deep, ever-deepening transformation of our lives, our minds, our hearts, our will, everything about us. He knew that when the grace would be given, when Jesus would fulfill his purpose and plan and would make it possible for human beings to be made dwelling places of God in the Spirit, John knew that the kingdom had come. The kingdom had come in fullness in the person of Jesus. There had been glimpses of the kingdom throughout the whole story of the people of Israel, dimensions of it, the prophets, the patriarchs, and the life of the people of Israel. But that was, again, a foreshadowing, an anticipation, a type of what was coming in Jesus in total fullness. The kingdom of God came, as John preached. And he preached in a way, again, speaking about the bridegroom is coming, so get the bride ready. The bride, be ready for what's coming. Because what's coming is a total commitment to your salvation and a desire of the love of God coming through his Son to bring about a union between your heart and the heart of God, your spirit and the spirit of God, to literally make you a new creation that enables you by God's power to be united for all eternity with his beloved Son, and then ultimately with the Father. Jesus, as Messiah, comes. Messiah, the anointed one, the one filled with the Holy Spirit, we see the destiny. In John, we see the outworking of the Holy Spirit, the prophetic gifting of the grace of the Spirit in him to fulfill his mission. But in Jesus, the Holy Spirit dwelt in fullness. The Spirit of the Lord is upon me, Jesus said. He has anointed me to preach good news to the poor, to proclaim liberty to captives, to obtain sight for the blind, and to announce the year of the Lord's favor. The year of the Lord's favor is the great jubilee, and ultimately the great jubilee at the end of time will be being united with the Son in the kingdom of God in heaven, in the city of the Lord, and dwelling with him in that absolute freedom and love that only Jesus could bring about. So John the Baptist shows us something, friends, that it's really important for us to see and lay hold of, to be careful, not just to say, you know, those are nice titles, that's interesting, and again, maybe they're metaphorical. No, they're not. They're descriptors of the reality of who Jesus is. God is opening up. He's helping us see, and the Holy Spirit gives us faith, conviction, and understanding, and renews our mind so we begin to see who he is. And as we see who he is in his greatness, we're filled with awe. We're filled with holy fear. We're filled with marital, intimate love. So all that work, all that grace, many, many people who are baptized don't go deeper. They plateau and are mainly fixed on the things of this world, and we're supposed to be. We're supposed to be caring for the things that God has put before us, fulfilling our responsibilities. No question, it's important. But for the Christian, the underlying foundation or the current of grace that flows through each Christian heart and mind is the unfolding, transforming power at work, bringing about in us a whole new way of living, a newness, a healing, a transformation, a new identity. And it begins to happen now. And that foundational identity brings about deep transformation, deep healing, wholeness, enabling us to love. You know, as Augustine, St. Augustine says, or Bonaventure or Clairvaux, maybe they all touched on it in some way, talked about the right ordering of our loves, because they're screwed up because of the fall, because of proud hearts, because the loves, what do they mean? Love God with all your heart, soul, mind, and strength. Jesus said, this is the first and the greatest thing. And then love your neighbor as yourself. These are the two great commands. And in that is the love of self. And the fallen human nature's got them turned upside down. And inordinate self-love tends to dominate the fallen human heart. And God is secondary or even tertiary. But what we see in the fiery love of Jesus Christ, the love of God is made manifest to us, the apostles said. The love of God was incarnated in the person of Jesus. But as John was prepared for the coming of the Lord, we are being prepared. And there's a lot of deep theological meaning in all this stuff. There's some great stuff in the Catechism, you know, section 120 or 1267 through 1270. There's really good reflections there. But here's some themes, right? That what is unfolding in us is we're not just observing something that happened in history. We're living it. We're in the story. And it's real. It's God's story. And God's story is evolving, is moving in us. It's happening in us, you might say. And the question is, are we clued in? Are we living this story? Are we welcoming the revelation of who Jesus is and the one who's at work in us, who dwells in us, those who are baptized into him? Are we welcoming it? Here's an example, you know, intimate friendship with the bridegroom. There's an invitation there. We're friends of the bridegroom. We're actually the bride. And the Holy Spirit is the source of that union. And we're called to have a deep personal communion, and we come to listen to his voice as the bride loves the voice of her bridegroom, of her husband. We hear that through the teaching of the church. We hear it through the word of God. We receive grace in the sacraments. And we, if we're healthy, we're rejoicing in his presence. We're sharing his joy, a joy that he's going to complete in us. Do we see in the Eucharist just a duty that's there, or are we actually embracing the banquet that's there every time we attend, and the open heaven that is expressing the union that's already happening? And the church triumphant, the church here on earth, the church militant, the grace of God, the brothers and sisters who are in purgatory, the union that's being formed and the life that's flowing through all of us. Like John, we're called to be witnesses who prepare the way of the Lord for people. He prepared the bride through repentance and baptism, and he baptized many to prepare them to meet the Lord and walk with him. But we're called to be witnesses, to help others to come to conversion by living lives of holiness ourselves and speaking about him, inviting people to come to know the one that you love. If we're not living with putting first things first, brothers and sisters, and allowing the Holy Spirit and the Word of God teaching the church to animate our minds and our hearts as to the wonder of who Jesus is and the reality of what's unfolding right now in the world and in us, if we're tuned into that, we're radioactive in a positive sense. We're full of the life of God and living our lives out of that realization helps animate the heart with joy, with peace, with kindness and gentleness, and the fruits of the Spirit begin to grow in us. And the kingdom is alive in us. So giving God permission every day, let the kingdom come alive. Lord, I am the bride. I'm part of that union with you. I want to know everything that it can mean for us here and now on earth. And of course, John the Baptist's humility, he must increase and I must decrease. And the joy that he had as well. But this humility and joy that characterized John is meant to characterize our lives. We still, if we're not careful, it's like, no, I must increase. That's the fleshly human heart. But if we know the treasure that we possess, what we've been given, what we mean to him, our hearts can easily be humbled by his grace. Let's embrace it. One more day to reflect on the titles of Jesus. Hope you can join me.
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9: This is a Messy Family Minute with Mike and Alicia Hernan. 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
10: For more on your relationship with your child, visit us at messyfamilyminute.org.
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0: The Luminous Mysteries of the Holy Rosary with Mother Angelica and the nuns of Our Lady of the Angels Monastery.
1: In the name of the Father, and of the Son, and of the Holy Spirit.
2: Amen.
1: I believe in God, the Father Almighty, Creator of heaven and earth, and in Jesus Christ, His only Son, our Lord, who was conceived by the Holy Spirit, born of the Virgin Mary, suffered under Pontius Pilate, was crucified, died, and was buried. He descended into hell. The third day He rose again from the dead. He ascended into heaven and sits at the right hand of God, the Father Almighty, from whence He shall come to judge the living and the dead.

0: Our Father who art in heaven, hallowed be thy name. Thy kingdom come, thy will be done on earth as it is in heaven.
1: Give us

0: full of grace, the Lord is with thee. Blessed art thou among women, and blessed is the fruit of thy womb, Jesus.
1: Holy Mary, Mother of God, pray for us sinners now and at the hour of our death. Amen.
0: Hail Mary, full of grace, the Lord is with thee. Blessed art thou among women, and blessed is the fruit of thy womb, Jesus.
1: Holy Mary, Mother of God, pray for us sinners now and at the hour of our death. Amen.
0: Hail Mary, full of grace, the Lord is with thee. Blessed art thou amongst women, and blessed is the fruit of thy womb, Jesus. To the Father, and to the Son, and to the Holy Spirit.
1: As it was in the beginning, is now, and ever shall be, world without end. Amen.
0: The first luminous mystery, the baptism of Christ in the Jordan.
2: When Jesus stood in the Jordan to be baptized by John, the Spirit hovered over him. He was anointed by the Spirit as Redeemer and Savior.
0: Our Father, who art in heaven, hallowed be thy name, thy kingdom come, thy will be done on earth as it is in heaven.
1: Give us this day our daily bread, and forgive us our trespasses, as we forgive those who trespass against us. And lead us not into temptation, but deliver us from evil. Amen.
0: Hail Mary, full of grace, the Lord is with thee. Blessed art thou amongst the women, and blessed is the fruit of thy womb, Jesus.
1: Holy Mary, Mother of God, pray for us sinners now and at the hour of our death. Amen.
0: Hail Mary, full of grace, the Lord is with thee. Blessed art thou amongst women, and blessed is the fruit of thy womb, Jesus.

0: the Lord is with thee. Blessed art thou amongst women, and blessed is the fruit of thy womb, Jesus.
1: Holy Mary, Mother of God, pray for us sinners now and at the hour of our death. Amen.
0: Hail Mary, full of grace, the Lord is with thee. Blessed art thou among women, and blessed is the fruit of thy womb, Jesus.
1: Holy Mary, Mother of God, pray for us sinners now and at the hour of our death. Amen.
0: Glory be to the Father, and to the Son, and to the Holy Spirit.
1: As it was in the beginning, is now, and ever shall be, world without end. Amen.
0: O my Jesus,

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1: At the wedding feast of Cana, Jesus began his public life by changing water into wine. And he ended it by changing bread and wine into his body and blood.
0: Our Father, who art in heaven, hallowed be thy name. Thy kingdom come, thy will be done on earth as it is in heaven.
2: Give us

0: full of grace, the Lord is with thee. Blessed art thou among women, and blessed is the fruit of thy womb, Jesus.
1: Holy Mary, Mother of God, pray for us sinners now and at the hour of our death. Amen.
0: Hail Mary, full of grace, the Lord is with thee. Blessed art thou amongst women, and blessed is the fruit of thy womb, Jesus.
1: Holy Mary, Mother of God, pray for us sinners now and at the hour of our death. Amen.
0: Hail Mary, full of grace, the Lord is with thee. Blessed art thou among women, and blessed is the fruit of thy womb, Jesus.
1: Holy Mary,
0: full of grace, the Lord is with thee. Blessed art thou amongst women, and blessed is the fruit of thy womb, Jesus.
1: Holy Mary, Mother of God, pray for us sinners, now and at the hour of our death. Amen.
0: Hail Mary, full of grace, the Lord is with thee. Blessed art thou among women, and blessed is the fruit of thy womb, Jesus.
1: Holy Mary, Mother of God, pray for us sinners now and at the hour of our death. Amen.
0: Hail Mary, full of grace, the Lord is with thee. Blessed art thou amongst women, and blessed is the fruit of thy womb, Jesus.

0: the fruit of thy womb, Jesus.
1: Holy Mary, Mother of God, pray for us sinners now and at the hour of our death. Amen.
0: Hail Mary, full of grace, the Lord is with thee. Blessed art thou amongst women, and blessed is the fruit of thy womb, Jesus.
1: Holy Mary,
0: Hail Mary, full of grace, the Lord is with thee. Blessed art thou among women, and blessed is the fruit of thy womb, Jesus.
1: Holy Mary, Mother of God, pray for us sinners now and at the hour of our death. Amen.
0: Hail Mary, full of grace, the Lord is with thee. Blessed art thou among women, and blessed is the fruit of thy womb, Jesus.
1: Holy Mary, Mother of God, pray for us sinners, now and at the hour of our death. Amen.
0: Glory be to the Father, and to the Son, and to the Holy Spirit.
1: As it was in the beginning, is now, and ever shall be, world without end. Amen.
0: O my Jesus,
1: forgive us our sins, save us from the fires of hell, and lead all souls to heaven, especially those in most need of thy mercy.
0: The third luminous mystery, the announcement of the kingdom.
2: Infinite holiness made himself available and approachable to sinful creatures. The touch of his hand sent healing power through their bodies, exalted their souls, and made them seek only the kingdom.
0: Our Father, who art in heaven, hallowed be thy name, thy kingdom come, thy will be done on earth as it is in heaven.
1: Give us this day our daily bread, and forgive us our trespasses, as we forgive those who trespass against us. And lead us not into temptation, but deliver us from evil. Amen.
0: Hail Mary, full of grace, the Lord is with thee. Blessed art thou among women, and blessed is the fruit of thy womb, Jesus.
1: Holy Mary, Mother of God, pray for us sinners now and at the hour of our death. Amen.
0: Hail Mary, full of grace, the Lord is with thee. Blessed art thou among women, and blessed is the fruit of thy womb, Jesus.
1: Holy Mary, Mother of God, pray for us sinners now and at the hour of our death. Amen.
0: Hail Mary, full of grace, the Lord is with thee. Blessed art thou among women, and blessed is the fruit of thy womb, Jesus.
1: Holy Mary, Mother of God, pray for us sinners now and at the hour of our death. Amen.
0: Hail Mary, full of grace, the Lord is with thee. Blessed art thou among women, and blessed is the fruit of thy womb, Jesus.
1: Holy Mary, Mother of God, pray for us sinners, now and at the hour of our death. Amen.
0: Hail Mary, full of grace, the Lord is with thee. Blessed art thou amongst women, and blessed is the fruit of thy womb, Jesus.

0: Lord is with thee. Blessed art thou amongst women, and blessed is the fruit of thy womb, Jesus.
1: Holy Mary, Mother of God, pray for us sinners now and at the hour of our death. Amen.
0: Hail Mary, full of grace, the Lord is with thee. And blessed art thou amongst women, and blessed is the fruit of thy womb.

0: The Lord is with thee, blessed art thou amongst women, and blessed is the fruit of thy womb, Jesus.
1: Holy Mary, Mother of God, pray for us sinners now and at the hour of our death. Amen.
0: Glory be to the Father, and to the Son, and to the Holy Spirit. Jesus,
1: forgive us our sins, save us from the fires of hell, lead all souls to heaven, especially those who most need thy mercy.
0: The fourth luminous mystery, the Transfiguration.
2: The Holy Spirit gives us power to be transformed into Jesus, so that one day the Father will look at each soul and say, "This is my Son. This is my image."
0: Our Father, who art in heaven, hallowed be thy name. Thy kingdom come, thy will be done on earth as it is in heaven.
1: Give us today our daily bread, and forgive us our trespasses, as we forgive those who trespass against us. And lead us not into temptation, but deliver us from evil. Amen.
0: Hail Mary, full of grace, the Lord is with thee. Blessed art thou among women, and blessed is the fruit of thy womb, Jesus.

0: is with thee. Blessed art thou amongst women, and blessed is the fruit of thy womb, Jesus.
1: Holy Mary, Mother of God, pray for us sinners now and at the hour of our death. Amen.
0: Hail Mary, full of grace, the Lord is with thee. Blessed art thou amongst women, and blessed is the fruit of thy womb, Jesus. Full of grace, the Lord is with thee. Blessed art thou among women, and blessed is the fruit of thy womb, Jesus.

0: full of grace, the Lord is with thee. Blessed art thou among women, and blessed is the fruit of thy womb, Jesus.
1: Holy Mary, Mother of God, pray for us sinners now and at the hour of our death. Amen.
0: Hail Mary, full of grace, the Lord is with thee. Blessed art thou amongst the women, and blessed is the fruit of thy womb, Jesus.
1: Holy Mary, Mother of God, pray for us sinners now and at the hour of our death. Amen.
0: Hail Mary, full of grace, the Lord is with thee. Blessed art thou among women, and blessed is the fruit of thy womb,

0: blessed is the fruit of thy womb, Jesus.
1: Holy Mary, Mother of God, pray for us sinners now and at the hour of our death. Amen.
0: Hail Mary, full of grace, the Lord is with thee. Blessed art thou amongst women, and blessed is the fruit of thy womb, Jesus.
1: Holy Mary, Mother of God, pray for us sinners now and at the hour of our death. Amen.
0: Glory be to the Father, and to the Son, and to the Holy Spirit.
1: As it was in the beginning, is now, and ever shall be, world without end. Amen.
0: O my Jesus,
1: forgive us our sins, save us from the fires of hell, and lead all souls to heaven, especially those who most need thy mercy.
0: The fifth luminous mystery, the institution of the Eucharist.
2: We see your face at the Last Supper, Lord Jesus, as you looked up to heaven to the Father who sent you and gave him thanks and praise. Your word changes what was created into the uncreated, the finite into the infinite.
0: Our Father who art in heaven, hallowed be thy name. Thy kingdom come, thy will be done on earth as it is in heaven.
1: Give us this day our daily bread, and forgive us our trespasses, as we forgive those who trespass against us. And lead us not into temptation, but deliver us from evil. Amen.
0: Hail Mary, full of grace, the Lord is with thee. Blessed art thou among women, and blessed is the fruit of thy womb, Jesus.
1: Amen.

0: amongst women, and blessed is the fruit of thy womb, Jesus. Hail Mary, full of grace, the Lord is with thee. Blessed art thou among women, and blessed is the fruit of thy womb, Jesus.
1: Holy Mary, Mother of God, pray for us sinners, now and at the hour of our death. Amen.
0: Hail Mary, full of grace, the Lord is with thee. Blessed art thou among women, and blessed is the fruit of thy womb, Jesus.

0: Lord is with thee. Blessed art thou amongst women, and blessed is the fruit of thy womb, Jesus. Full of grace, the Lord is with thee. Blessed art thou amongst women, and blessed is the fruit of thy womb, Jesus.
1: Holy Mary, Mother of God, pray for us sinners now and at the hour of our death. Amen.
0: Hail Mary, full of grace, the Lord is with thee. Blessed art thou amongst women, and blessed is the fruit

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1: As it was in the beginning, is now, and ever shall be, world without end. Amen.
0: O my Jesus,
1: forgive us our sins, save us from the fires of hell, and lead all souls to heaven, especially those who most need thy mercy.
0: Hail, Holy Queen.

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1: Amen.
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2: Act of consecration to the Immaculate Heart of Mary. O Virgin of Fatima, Mother of Mercy, Queen of Heaven and Earth, Refuge of Sinners, we consecrate ourselves to Thy Immaculate Heart. To Thee we consecrate our hearts, our souls, our families, and all that we have. And in order that this consecration may be truly effective and lasting, we renew today the promises of our baptism and confirmation, and we undertake to live as good Christians, faithful to God, the Church, and the Holy Father. We desire to pray the Rosary, partake in the Holy Eucharist, attach special importance to the first Saturday of the month, and work for the conversion of sinners. Furthermore, we promised, O Most Holy Virgin, that we will zealously spread devotion to Thee, so that through our consecration to Thy Immaculate Heart, and through Thy own intercession, the coming of the Kingdom of Christ in the world may be hastened. Amen.

0: that forever be praised, blessed, loved, adored, glorified, the most holy, most sacred, most adorable, most mysterious, most ineffable name of God, in heaven, on earth, and in the nether worlds, by all the creatures coming forth from the hands of God, and by the sacred heart of our Lord Jesus Christ, in the most holy sacrament of the altar, fiat.
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It is Thursday, the 25th of June, and as we're coming off of the Feast of St. Thomas More, let's pray a prayer of his that has become one of my favorites. In the name of the Father, and the Son, and the Holy Spirit. Give me your grace, good Lord, to set the world at naught, to set my mind fast upon you,

0: favor as they did him with their malice and hatred. Amen. It's a challenging prayer to pray. Not because it's hard to read, because it's hard to mean. It is the Sunrise Morning Show here on the EWTN Global Catholic Radio Network. I'm Matt Swaim. Anna Mitchell has news. Paul Lockman at the controls. And Father Robert Nixon's going to be along, our Benedictine monk friend from Australia. Father Philip LeRae has more thoughts on artificial intelligence and Christian anthropology. Cy Kellett will join us from Catholic Answers as we wrap up his book, How to Talk About Jesus with Anyone. And then we're going to talk about the connection between self-knowledge, mental health, and the virtue of humility from a pastoral counseling perspective with pastoral counselor Kevin Prendergast. So stay with us if you can. Right now, it is 2 minutes past. Here's Anna Mitchell with news.
1: Good morning. A pair of powerful earthquakes have rocked Venezuela. They tore down buildings, closed the country's main airport, and sent panicked residents of the capital pouring into the streets yesterday evening. The acting president said at least 32 people have died, but warned that the death toll was expected to rise. The 7.2 and 7.5 magnitude earthquakes were among the strongest to strike Venezuela in more than a century. President Trump is defending his decision to not sign the bipartisan housing bill that hit his desk yesterday. More from Mark Mayfield.
2: The president spoke from the Oval Office.
3: I made billions of dollars with housing. I know housing better than anybody, maybe anywhere. It's all about the interest rate. Lower the interest rates, you can have all the housing you want.
2: The bill, meant to help buyers with the goal of lowering prices, sailed through the House and Senate and was set to be signed by Trump on Wednesday. Trump canceled the signing, posting that he won't sign it until the Save America Act voting ID bill gets passed. Later in the day, Trump seemed to downplay the bill, saying all that's needed is to lower interest rates. I'm Mark Mayfield.
1: A Liberian oil tanker has navigated the Strait of Hormuz using a new route close to the shores of Oman, which has been promoted by the Arab country and a UN maritime agency. The development yesterday came amid threats from Iran's Revolutionary Guard against vessels traversing the strait. Tensions between Iran and the United States are rising over disagreements regarding their interim accord aimed at ending the war. The U.S. and Iran have agreed to a 60-day period to resolve issues related to the deal. Meanwhile, fighting between Israel and Hezbollah in Lebanon has flared again, with Israel launching an airstrike yesterday. Pope Leo returned to his catechesis series on Sacrosanctum Concilium during his general audience yesterday, focusing particularly on the celebration of the Eucharist. He said, quote, "Participation in the Eucharistic sacrifice also means being formed by God's word and nourished at the table of the Lord's body." He said, "As we seek our nourishment from this abundant source of divine life, let us allow ourselves to be transformed by the mystery we celebrate," end quote. The Holy Father also met yesterday with writers from around the world to mark the 100th anniversary this year of the Vatican Publishing House, also known as the LEV. From Vatican Radio, Devin Watkins reports.
4: In his address, the Pope said the world needs the imagination and narrative creativity of authors to create spaces for freedom and authenticity. Writing, he said, is an act of truth and revelation, for it reveals who we are, what we believe and hope for, the world we strive toward, and the future for which we dream.
5: In this pursuit of truth, we sense that truth is subtle, revealing itself to us in our inner dialogue with God and in our open and respectful dialogue with our neighbors. We are never masters of the truth. If anything, it is the truth that conquers us.
4: Pope Leo encouraged authors to inspire others to be drawn to the truth as they themselves are drawn to it. Writing, he continued, is also an act of humanity, since literature encompasses the full spectrum of human experience. Reading helps us develop an imaginative empathy and identify with the thoughts and perceptions of others, which then create solidarity and compassion. The Pope called reading the great training ground of humanity, since we are able to live many additional lives besides our own. Pope Leo also underscored that writing concerns God.

0: God. When we delve into the very depths of our humanity, we are not far from God. For there in the midst of very human stories, God reveals himself. The God of the Bible manifests himself in liberation from slavery, in the birth of a son when all hope seemed lost, and in merciful and faithful love.
1: God, said the Pope, speaks through events and encounters working in our lives and those of the people we meet. In conclusion, Pope Leo XIV repeated the words of Pope St. Paul VI addressed to all artists.
0: We need you.
1: I'm Devin Watkins.
2: And the World Cup continued with 6 more games yesterday. The final round of the group stage began with Switzerland topping Canada in Vancouver, while Bosnia-Herzegovina took down Qatar in Seattle. Elsewhere, Morocco survived Haiti in Atlanta, and Brazil beat Scotland in Miami. The night wrapped up with South Africa squeaking past South Korea in Guadalupe and Mexico shutting out Czechia in Mexico City. There are 12 teams in action today. Ivory Coast faces Curacao in Philadelphia. Germany battles Ecuador in East Rutherford. Japan takes on Sweden in Arlington. The Netherlands meet Tunisia in Kansas City. Father Robert Nixon's Australians play Paraguay in Santa Clara, and the U.S. plays Turkey in Inglewood.
3: So is Father Nixon going to be watching Paraguay, Australia? Do we know?
2: Father, do you watch soccer? Do you call it football?
4: We call it soccer here, and, you know, the times that those games are on, I believe that I would be either engaged in my daily duties or staying up very late to watch games is not something which monks can normally do. So yes. I'll just pray that Australia does okay, but I'll also pray that Paraguay does okay and that they will have a great game, a great time there.
3: Well, that is the Christian way. That is the Christian attitude, that they both play their best.
2: It is at 10 p.m. Eastern time tonight. 10 p.m. my time. I don't know what that translates to in Australia.
4: That will be 10 a.m. tomorrow morning, and I will be I'll be engaged in my monastic duties at that time.
2: Well, so, there we go.
4: Yeah, I'll be interested about how it goes.
2: I'll keep you posted, Father. I'll let you know.
4: And I hope the U.S. does well against Turkey as well.
2: Thank you very much, Father. Appreciate it. Father Robert Nixon joining us now on the Sunrise Morning Show. He's a Benedictine monk at New Norcia in Australia and translator of the Tan Resurrection series. We've been going through Solitude and Silence, The Cloister of the Heart by Thomas A. Kempis. Father, it's good to have you back.
4: It's great to be with you, Annie.
2: So we are discussing a chapter today, and I have to say, I love the titles that you have given to these chapters. Are these? Did you make up these titles, or are these what Thomas actually titled them?
4: These, in most cases, they're his original titles. Wow. Sometimes I, clarified it, but they're basically the titles which he provided. So
2: okay, so this one is Some Particular Spiritual Snares Associated with Prolonged Conversations. Tell us what he has to say here.
4: Well, he gives us a few warnings. He says there are many potential spiritual snares which lurk in the custom of holding long conversations with other people. For a person to indulge in frequent long conversations often tends to turn his attention away from religion and faith. Constant interaction with others can make time spent in solitude of prayer and contemplation seem to be dry and tedious. Mm. And also, it is very rare to find any spiritual edification to result from a prolonged colloquy. Indeed, unless there is a particular topic which is being discussed or a particular purpose for discussing it, it almost inevitably is that the conversation will slip into frivolity or murmuring or gossip if it is sufficiently prolonged. You know, and I think there's a great truth in that, which we probably have all picked up from our own experience, that conversations, even if they start off well, if they're prolonged for long enough, often tend to drift into either inappropriate areas or unedifying areas. And so I think he's giving us this very sensible warning.
2: I was really struck by this point about how if we're constantly interacting with people, then our time of prayer and contemplation can be dry and can seem to be dry and tedious. It made me think about as a parent, Father, when my kids tell me that Mass is boring, how often I'm like, oh my gosh, I got to get these kids away from the TV ever. You know, like they're so looking for entertainment. And I think it's probably the same thing here.
4: It is, exactly. You know, and of course, we, most people are familiar today with this phenomenon of people being kind of addicted to stimulation in the form of whatever it might be, social media, internet, text messages, so forth. But it was actually a thing in the Middle Ages as well, not using, of course, the same particular medium. But in conversation, people talking all the time, and even if they don't particularly enjoy it, they somehow become addicted to this, you know, level of interaction, of stimulation, which then makes it very hard for them to remain in silence. And often experience this when a group is doing a silent retreat. There'll be a number who will find it hard to maintain. Some people find it very easy, but there will be a number of people who find it hard, and that can often be simply because they're so much in the habit of talking, of conversing, more or less all the time.
2: And he also has a warning in here about the time of day to be particularly attentive to this. Can you tell us about it?
4: Yeah. And he gives us this very important warning. We should be particularly attentive to this in the morning and evening of the day, for these are the times when one should focus most on recollection and reflection. Those who permit themselves to enter into inane and profitless matters at the beginning of the end of the day will generally find that such matters occupy them during the rest of the day too. And, you know, I think that's very sensible. The morning and the evening are times for reflection, for recollection, meditation, prayer, basically for calming ourselves down and to a certain degree detaching ourselves from the business that's been engaging us in the course of the day. But if we start off with gossip or frivolity or start off on the wrong foot, basically, then it tends to colour the whole day in this way. So I think this is a very sensible suggestion that he's making here about protecting the beginning and the end of the day.
2: And he closes this chapter talking about monks and nuns and their practice of silence at the end and beginning of each day. Can you tell us a little bit about your routine in that regard, Father?
4: So we have all Benedictine monasteries have a practice known as the Great Silence, the Magna Silentia. And this means that after night prayer until Mass the next morning, and you know, Mass is not at the very beginning of the day. We've had vigils, we've had Lourdes, and then Mass. We maintain strict silence from that time. So that is, I think, a very important principle, you know, to have a certain finishing time for communication and then a time at which it begins again. And this practice of silence doesn't apply only to actual speaking. It also applies to working, other forms of communication. So basically, we give a defined beginning and end of the day for our interaction with other human beings, with civilization. We then can focus on God more during these very important times. And as I said, it's also a wonderful practice in promoting regularity of sleep and quality of sleep. And as the suggestion he makes, I think, is very wise, that people need to have a certain cut-off time in their each night, and then a time before which they don't really interact or communicate. This little time of silence and prayer and meditation is such a wise thing.
2: I mean, it speaks to it in, say, morning prayer, the office of readings, whichever one you pray first.
4: Absolutely.
2: I mean, don't we begin by saying, Lord, open my lips. That tells you maybe we should have been silent prior to it.
4: Yes, the practice of saying that, of course, is assuming that you have, that it is actually opening your lips that you haven't been chattering away before then. And also the finishing of Compline or Night Prayer with one of the beautiful Marian antiphons is a way of kind of dedicating ourselves, of entrusting ourselves to the guardianship and mercy of the Mother of God, and through her to Christ and God himself.
2: Yeah, and you think of the canticle as well, a night prayer. Lord, let your servant rest in peace, or go in peace. You know,
4: yes,
2: you know, that
4: absolutely
2: speaks to some physical present realities that we could be practicing, allowing our prayer to affect our life in a very real way.
4: And it's wonderful if you make the very last thing at night and the very first thing in the morning a prayer, a dedication to God. It puts the whole day on the proper track.
2: Love it. We've been talking to Father Robert Nixon. The book is Solitude and Silence, and you can find it linked at sunrisemorningshow.com. Father, thank you.
4: Thank you, Annie. God bless you, and God bless all your listeners.
2: You as well, Father. Thank you. All right, it's 17 past. We're back with headlines right after this.
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3: 19 passengers, Anna with headlines.
2: A pair of powerful earthquakes rocked Venezuela yesterday evening. At least 32 people have died, but the death toll is expected to rise. Pope Leo returned to his catechesis series on Sacrosanctum Concilium during his general audience yesterday, focusing on the Eucharist. And the Holy Father also met with writers from around the world to mark the 100th anniversary of the Vatican Publishing House.
3: News at the top and bottom of each hour every weekday morning here on the Sunrise Morning Show. And Anna Mitchell's going to be a little strange over the next couple of weeks. 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
2: you're
3: Show.
2: You're going on vacay.
3: Yeah, so pray for me. I'll be going to my 25th college reunion, which is insane to me.
2: You're old.
3: I'm old.
2: It's fine.
3: So going to my old Wesleyan college, hanging out with my buds. So pray that all goes well with that. And then
2: are you the only Catholic
3: that you know of? I am by far the most public Catholic. There's a
2: sure
3: one or two, but I don't others, but I don't think they'll be there.
2: Oh, okay. Interesting.
3: But you know what?
2: I'll be interested to get
3: on. We get to love the Lord and sing some hymns and pray for some cool conversations.
2: Amen.
3: Which no doubt there will be, because it's some cool people. It's 21 minutes past the hour.
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11: 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This is my one sweet prayer, Dear Lord, my faith, my trust, my love. But most of all, in that last hour, when death points up above, O sweet Savior, may Thy face smile on my soul all free. Oh, may I cry with rapturous love, I place my trust in Thee.
2: Joining us again on the Sunrise Morning Show is Father Philip Larray from Humanity 2.0. Good morning, Father Philip.
12: Good morning, Annie. How you doing?
2: I am doing fine. Always happy to talk to you, Father. And I know you were in Rome recently for a business ethics conference. Tell us what you discussed in this regard.
12: So this was the fourth edition of what we have been doing every year on business ethics. It was at the Pontifical Academy of Sciences. We brought together many entrepreneurs, politicians, academics, and others to talk about what is business ethics. Is there a contradiction in terms? Many people have told me,
2: it does sound kind of oxymoronic. You're right.
12: Yeah. It's either business or ethics, but you can't put those two together. But we're convinced that they can go together. We used Socrates as the primary model of the difference between good and evil, and that's what constitutes ethics. There are the other models as well, like Aristotle, Kant, and John Stuart Mill. But we tried to understand how can we talk about business ethics today in the context also of the Pope Leo's encyclical on social ethics, the social doctrine of the church, which, by the way, it's not really about artificial intelligence, the one mm-hmm. that was published on the 25th of May, but it's about the social doctrine of the church.
2: Yeah. Interesting. So you chose Socrates as your model for ethics. Most businesses, I would assume, and correct me if I'm wrong, probably go with John Stuart Mill and this idea that if it's useful to me, then I can use it. I should use it.
12: Yes, I think that the model in the Western Hemisphere is based on utilitarianism, which is John Stuart Mill and Jeremy Bentham. And so you're absolutely right. We don't necessarily have to agree with that. I mean, that what is good is that which is useful, perhaps is not exactly the model that we're
2: can get you into a lot
12: for.
2: Of dangerous territory, can't it?
12: Yeah. So I think the interesting thing about Socrates is the Socratic method, and that is to ask questions around these important issues. And that's what we preferred at the conference last week.
2: Mm-hmm. So did you get any pushback in that regard from those in the business world or the politicians who were joining you? I mean, there is this whole idea that, you know, most businesses are beholden to their stockholders, right? And so the purpose is to make the most money, get, you know, you're looking at the bottom line here. And if you choose to do something because it's right, but it makes you less money, then you're not really serving your stockholders.
12: Right. And that's very difficult to get around. But I think the people that we chose to invite to the event were probably not those that you're talking about. So,
2: well, that's good. We need more of them out there, Father.
12: there was already a kind of a natural selection. I think that one of the things that was discussed is that a more ethical company, a company that looks at the moral and ethical side of what it's doing, is actually a better company. I don't want to say that they make more money, but it's a better company. Their employees are happier, and their stocks usually are pretty good. Let me give you an example. The senior vice president of Cisco was there, and also the chief financial officer of Cisco. Cisco is a large company that gives us the routers of the internet. So it's basically synonymous with the internet. For the past 6 years, they have won awards on ethical behavior. So don't tell me that you need to cheat and steal and lie in order to get ahead. This is a wonderful example of how a company can be ethical and at the same time, very prosperous.
2: So how are you trying to get this message out to the greater business world, particularly in the West?
12: Pretty much person to person. It's something that doesn't communicate well on social media or, you know, emails. But when I speak with the people who are in charge, it makes sense. And that's what I'm trying to do. As you know very well, that's what I'm trying to do now.
2: Yeah. What does Sam Altman have to say about it, Father?
12: Sam didn't want to come. Eric Schmidt, the former CEO of Google, was going to come, but at the last minute, he had to cancel. Did we talk about the commencement speakers who were booed?
2: No.
12: Annie? Oh, okay.
2: Tell me about
12: so
2: this.
12: I wrote an article about three famous commencement speakers were booed when they spoke about artificial intelligence. One was, of course, Eric Schmidt at the University of Arizona. And then there were other two. I thought that was kind of intriguing because most of the students that booed the commencement speakers are using artificial intelligence.
2: Wow.
12: And so I said, you know, what gives here? Why are they booing? And I still don't have the answer to all of that, even though I have asked a lot of people about it.
2: Truly interesting point. I didn't know that they got booed. So
12: one of the commencement speakers said to the students, this is a text that I got from an AI, and I'm going to tear it up, and I'm going to speak with you without using AI. And they all gave him a standing ovation. So I thought that was
2: interesting.
12: Yeah, I thought that was interesting. So all everybody's right against AI. I'm not sure why, though.
2: Well, we'll look into it. We'll continue the conversation. In the meantime, we've got Humanity 2.0 linked at sunrisemorningshow.com. Father, thank you so much.
12: Thank you, Annie. Take care and God bless.
2: You too, Father. Thank you very much. You can find all of our guests linked on a daily basis at sonrisemorningshow.com. Just click on the show notes for the day. You can also find our podcast after the fact. Half past the hour now on the Sunrise Morning Show. It's time for news. A pair of powerful earthquakes have rocked Venezuela. They tore down buildings, closed the country's main airport, and sent panicked residents of the capital pouring into the streets. The acting president said yesterday that at least 32 people have died, but warned the death toll is expected to rise. The 7.2 and 7.5 magnitude earthquakes were among the strongest to strike Venezuela in more than a century. President Trump says the U.S. is ready and willing to help after these earthquakes hit Venezuela yesterday. Mark Mayfield has more.
13: In a post on Truth Social, Trump said he's instructed all agencies of our government to get ready to move quickly.
14: A U.S. official also said the country will send search and rescue teams and humanitarian supplies. Venezuelan President Delcy Rodriguez declared a state of emergency in response to the quakes. The U.S. Geological Survey estimates there's a significant number of casualties. I'm Mark Mayfield.
2: Liberian oil tanker has navigated the Strait of Hormuz using a new route close to Oman's shores, which has been promoted by the Arab country and a UN maritime agency. The development yesterday comes amid threats from Iran's Revolutionary Guard against vessels traversing the strait. Tensions between Iran and the United States are rising over disagreements regarding their interim accord aimed at ending the war. The U.S. and Iran have agreed to a 60-day period to resolve issues related to the deal. Meanwhile, fighting between Israel and Hezbollah in Lebanon has flared again. Pope Leo returned to his catechesis series on Sacrosanctum Concilium during his general audience yesterday, focusing this time on the celebration of the Eucharist. From Vatican Radio, Deborah Castellano-Luboff reports.
0: This sacred mystery is described in the second chapter of the document as a sacrament of love, a sign of unity, a bond of charity, a paschal banquet in which Christ is received, the mind is filled with grace, and a pledge of future glory is given to us.
15: The Pope also underscored that the faithful are called to actively participate.
0: The Constitution also emphasizes that at Mass, the faithful are not passive spectators. Rather, all are encouraged to offer themselves in union with Jesus Christ, the spotless victim, to the Father, through the hands of the priest, and together with him. Participation in the Eucharist, in the Eucharistic sacrifice, also means being formed by God's word and nourished at the table of the Lord's body. These two parts of the Mass, the liturgy of the word and the Eucharistic liturgy, are so closely connected with each other that they form but one single act of worship.
15: This word, Pope Leo said, quoting Benedict XVI, nourishes and sustains us together with the Eucharistic bread and leads from the decay of sin to new life in Christ. The Eucharist opens us up to an understanding of Scripture, just as Scripture, for its part, illumines and explains the mystery of the Eucharist. Finally, the Holy Father concluded with an invitation.
0: Brothers and sisters, as we seek our nourishment from this abundant source of divine life, let us allow ourselves to be transformed by the mystery we celebrate.
15: I'm Deborah Castellano-Luboff.
2: Pope Leo also met yesterday with writers from around the world to mark the 100th anniversary this year of the Vatican Publishing House, also known as the LEV. He said to them that writing is an act of humanity, saying, quote, "Writing, as you know, is an act of truth, of revelation, for it reveals who we are, what we believe and hope for, the world we strive toward, and the future which we dream. In this pursuit of truth, we sense that truth is subtle, revealing itself to us in our inner dialogue with God and in our open and respectful dialogue with our neighbors." He said, quote, "We need you." He said, "We need your imagination, your narrative creativity, and your lively thinking. We need these to create spaces of freedom and authenticity within which divine grace can make the promise of consolation and peace resound." That's the news. It's 35 past the
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16: The Baltimore Catechism asks, what sort of sorrow should we have for our sins? The sorrow we should have for our sins should be interior, supernatural, universal, and sovereign. By interior, what we mean is that it comes from the heart, from the place where we love God and where we want to serve Him. By saying that sorrow is supernatural, it means that it's prompted by the grace of God, it's excited by moments of faith within us. Even if nothing bad happened to me because of this sin, I'm still sorry for it. Also, our sin should be universal. By universal, we mean that we should be sorry for all of our sins without exception. Finally, our sorrows should be sovereign, meaning that we should be more sorry for having offended God than sorry that we're in trouble. When our sorrow is truly interior, supernatural, universal, and sovereign, then that helps us to keep the faith until death. Reflecting on the Baltimore Catechism, I'm Dominican Father Ezra Sullivan.
17: Sunrise Morning Show continues, and it's been a lot of fun going through Cy Kellett's book that he put together with Steve Dawson called How to Talk About Jesus with Anyone, which is all about time-tested tips for sharing the gospel with the people in your world. Cy, sad to be closing this one out with you, man.
18: Well, now we're going to have to go talk about Jesus with everyone.
17: There's a lot that has been addressed, a lot of ideas. But, you know, you really do boil it down to, among other things, the concept of love and the cruciality of loving the people that we are sharing the gospel with. Like, why is this such a key for us to understand? And what happens when we get this part wrong?
18: Well, because God is love. I mean, that's the essential grounding reason for all of this, is that Christ has come to reveal to us the very heart of God, to save us on his mission from that very heart of God. And then he sent all of us on a mission. And that mission is connected to inviting people into the heart of God. And that heart of God that loves us and loves all, there's nothing more worth having. I don't know if that's good grammar, you know, but there's nothing that is more worth your time having and sharing with others and all of that. And so ultimately, that's what it all comes down to, is I think there's this, we sometimes think, you know, the duty of evangelizing is what we kind of focus on. But there's the other side of it, which is that duty is related to an opportunity for another person or for other people to be drawn out of the kind of the dividedness, the loneliness, the brokenness of this world into the family and the household of God. So that's why it's all about love, is because this is what we're all made for, is to be members of the household of God.
17: Yeah, I think that sometimes people can misunderstand what you guys are doing over at Catholic Answers and think, what is the purpose of Catholic Answers? To prove to other people that they are wrong, right? No. The purpose of what you do, what we do, what this whole thing is to invite people into the life of Christ's church, right?
18: Amen,
17: to be
18: brother.
17: To be at the table with us. This is the real goal. And it also identifies the need a lot more clearly, because what do people really want at the end of the day? They want to be loved. They want to belong. They want to have the things that they do mean something. Why else are so many of these causes taking off? Like, why does a fandom for a sci-fi or fantasy franchise take off? Because people want to belong to something, right? They want to find meaning in something. Why do people embrace gender ideology? Because they don't feel loved the way they are, and they feel like they might be able to feel loved this other way. Like, this is the hunger of the human heart, and it always has been.
18: It is, and you don't want to say that human beings have fundamentally changed, but our context has changed. And so these longings of the heart are, there's so many false offers, really, so much deception out there, so much, you know, imitation community, that the real thing, many times people reject it because they think it's just one more of those false offers, one of those false starts, one of those false opportunities. But when people are able to come to the truth, come to the person of Jesus Christ, everything is transformed. And when we believe that in our lives, it's like if finding that great science fiction show or something. You know, you want to tell somebody, you go, this is the greatest. And that's all this book is about, how to come to Jesus, to know to have that confidence that this is just the greatest thing in the world, and then have a few of the skills. You know, we hope we shared some skills about how you can go out and let other people know about the greatest thing that has ever happened, the life, death, resurrection ministry of the person of Jesus Christ.
17: Well, and Si, having read through this together with you and gone through it sort of chapter by chapter, it just strikes me how so many people get into this world of evangelization and apologetics and forget the very last part of that process, which is, hey, do you want to come to Mass with me?
18: Yeah.
17: Right? I know. How people get so caught up in this sort of thing and you know, talking past one another on the internet, and you know, you want to like correct someone's misunderstanding about something that Catholics believe or think, or you want to solve a moral problem, and we forget that last part. Like, what if you just came to Mass with me? Come and see. Like, this is such an important part of the process. You may not have a single argument, but you can still say, come and see.
18: That's right. As a matter of fact, arguments, you can win arguments and lose souls, as we've said many times, Matt, but you can win the soul often with just the mere witness, with the sharing of what happened to you and why this matters to you. So the thing that I feel grateful for at the end of this book is the people at St. Paul Street Evangelization and Steve Dawson, who turned this into a series of skills that will help you to do the thing. You can't replace the love of Jesus. You know, this is not just a system, but it turns just what might be a raw and kind of unsure, insecure love into a confident surety that I can do this. I have the story, and sharing the story of the person of Jesus Christ and what he's done for me could really change the lives of other people.
17: Yeah, I mean, maybe that's my question to kind of wrap this all up, because you know, you did a lot of thinking about this, putting this book together with Steve, and you've done a lot of talking about the book since it came out. As a matter of fact, in your final chapter, you even use a quote from Pope Leo, because he had been Pope for like 5 minutes when your book was being written. I
18: That's
17: wonder
18: exactly
17: how, like,
18: right.
17: Yeah, watching him on the world stage and the experience of all that has maybe helped give you some maybe new thoughts and new insights moving forward about what it means to share the gospel.
18: The primary thing I would say that I have taken from Pope Leo is that the offer, you know, we can try to make the offer of Jesus Christ scintillating and exciting and, you know, surround it with fireworks. And he keeps calling people to the peace of Jesus Christ. And I think that's a beautiful lesson, because at the heart of all of this, more than a new TV show, more than a new exciting thing to do, what we lack, what we want, what we're seeking in the modern world is peace. And he keeps reminding us that here in the Catholic Church, in the person of Jesus, is available that thing that everybody wants so badly, peace. So peace be with you. That's what I've taken from him.
17: Well, and if you think about it, what people want answers, but why do they want answers? So they can find peace, right? Those answers are a mean to this other thing. So we're all in the service of that. Si Kellett, we've got the book, How to Talk About Jesus with Anyone, linked at sunrisemorningshow.com. It's loaded with great thoughts. Maybe get it for your parish. Maybe read it for yourself or in a small group. Si, thank you as always. We'll catch you on Catholic Answers later today.
18: Thank you, Matt. Thanks very much.
17: Yeah, and get your calls ready, because Catholic Answers, you can just call them. It's kind of crazy, but they've been doing it for a long time. They're the best in the biz on Catholic Answers. They've been on EWTN Radio for a very, very long time. We got more coming up after the break, including headlines with Anna Mitchell. Stay with us. It's a quarter till.
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3: 13 till. 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
2: A pair of powerful earthquakes have rocked Venezuela yesterday evening. Death toll expected to rise, but currently standing at 32. Pope Leo returned to his catechesis series on the Vatican II Constitution on the Liturgy, Sacrosanctum Concilium, during his general audience yesterday, looking at the celebration of the Eucharist. The Holy Father also yesterday met with writers from around the world to mark the 100th anniversary this year of the Vatican Publishing House.
3: News at the top and bottom of each hour, every weekday morning here on the Sunrise Morning Show. Got a great topic today with pastoral counselor Kevin Prendergast, former seminary professor, also a licensed counselor, and we're going to talk about self-knowledge. Good morning, Kevin.
23: Hey, good morning, Matt. This is an old one, but an important one.
3: Yes, indeed. So we talk about humility, the virtue of humility, a lot here on the show, and how it's not just talking down to yourself or, you know, saying how bad and dumb and ugly and, you know, terrible at everything you are. That's not humility. Humility is really right. Understanding who you are and what you are and where you stand in relation to God. You have to have a self-knowledge to be humble. So how does this play into, you know, your work as a professional?
23: Yeah, Matt. So I think that some of the popular ways that we look at the human person these days have a lot that's good. You know, for example, the most popular forms of psychology therapy right now are cognitive behavioral approaches, which have a lot of value, and it can help us to change our behavior for the better. But one thing that gets left out of there, I think sometimes there's a tendency to think of anything old as outdated, and we don't need to look at that anymore. And one of those is this notion from the very beginnings of psychiatry that we have our conscious mind, but then we have our unconscious mind, which is probably a bigger part of what drives us. So that goes all the way back to Sigmund Freud. And I'd be the first one to say there's a long list of things that, you know, no one really believes about Freud right now, that some of his early teachings were off the mark. But he did get a lot right. And I think the biggest one is this idea that we're driven by forces in ourselves that we don't really understand, rationally, like in our present moment mind. And how do we get in touch with that? And especially this idea of defense mechanisms. And this is, I'll say this right at the beginning and then at the end, that this is not, it's kind of congruent with a lot of things in Scripture. So Psalm 19 has a great line, who can detect all their errors from hidden faults acquit me. So there are things that are back there in my mind that are hidden from me, my mistakes, my false ways of looking at things. And then another one, you know, St. Paul, obviously in Romans 7, you know, I do not do the good I want to do, but I do the evil I want to do. There's another law at work in me that's working against the law of my mind. Well, that's really saying that there's parts of ourselves that we're not fully aware of, and they drive us very much. So there's
17: Paul starts that by saying, I do not understand what I do.
23: Right? Yeah, exactly. Yeah, so the you know, Freud has a lot about, there's a lot of defense mechanisms, and everybody's seen that in the beginning psychology class. But can we apply that to ourselves? So there's three that I think pop up a lot, and I've seen in counseling and in myself. So the first one, and we see this, you know, recently in some of the daily scripture readings, projection. So Jesus says, you know, we look at the speck in our brother's eye, and we don't look at the 2x4 in our own eye. And so this idea that we see in other people exactly the same character flaws that we have in ourselves, and it's easy to project. And then we can also demonize people that are different from us, groups that are different from us. So one exercise, it's not original to me, but I've used it a lot on myself and with clients, is, you know, write down the names of three or four people that you interact with pretty often. They could be family, coworkers, even people at church. And write down the traits or qualities or sharp edges in their personality that irritate the heck out of you. And that probably happened this last week, I bet, right? And you take that, so look at that, you know, write those qualities down. You know, they talk too much, they are critical, they're self-righteous, da-da-da-da. And take that list, then go into a quiet place and pray to God, and take that, just lay yourself out before our Lord and say, well, here are the things that I don't like in other people. Help me to understand them better, and help me to see especially how I have some of these in myself. What are the things in me that bother other people that are kind of blind? It's my blind spot. And then can I go from that to empathy and charity? You know, give them a little bit of grace, forgive them, put a better spin on what they're doing and saying, not jump to judgment, not gossip about them. So that's a huge one, projection.
17: Yeah, if I could on this, because this whole idea of if I spot it, I got it, is a deeply profound insight. And I mean, one of the easiest ways to understand this is, like, nothing bothers a control freak more than running into another control freak, right? Because there's a jockeying for position. But I'm just thinking back to some of my times when I was an evangelical kid, frustrated with, you know, evangelicalism, and thinking that I saw people who were acting hypocritical, and, like, you know, getting into the music scene, and we were always, like, talking about how hypocritical other people were and judgmental. And, you know, looking back on that, I realized that I was at my most judgmental when I was judging other people for being judgmental. Right? Yeah, no, it was this loop that I'd closed in on myself. That spot it, I got it thing is real.
23: Exactly. Yeah, and we don't see any of that on social media, do we, Matt?
17: No, never. Okay. Never.
23: All right. So one of the ways, there's two other ones, denial and rationalization, and all these fit together. It's like sometimes we go to counseling or therapy or even to talk to our priest or whatever, and we want to feel better. We have something that makes us feel bad. But our Catholic faith, and really I think Freud is getting at the same point, it's not just about feeling better, it's about being better. So Freud would put it that we want in whatever we do through our religious practice or through counseling, we want to be able to love and to work effectively. So denial is another one. So there's things in myself that I avoid. I sweep problems under the carpet. We've talked about this before in marriages, that's what I see in most married couples that come to me, is things have been building up, and we haven't addressed those for a long time. So that would be a good question. What are the issues that I put off dealing with? Whether that's about my health, my relationships, my future, and what's one constructive action step I could take. So that's about being a better person, doing better. And then the last one is rationalization. And again, I don't know that we always call ourselves on that. So I make excuses for my behavior, but I, you know, won't make excuses for anybody else's behavior. So it's really embarrassing to say, like you said about humility, to admit that I messed up, I caused harm, to seek forgiveness, to try to, you know, correct any damage that I did, rather than trying to sugarcoat my own behavior to myself. And to say, we see this, there are a lot of scandals in the news. A lot of the politicians, when they're caught, will, you know, with whatever kind of misdeed, will say, well, everyone else is doing it, right? This isn't bribery. It's just
17: kid gets caught with it at school, right?
23: Yeah.
17: Yeah, but, right. You know, other people are worse than me.
23: Yep. So Freud said, you know, we're always going to have the unconscious, but if we can make the unconscious a little bit more conscious, and then to be able to show charity, to do constructive work in our life for other people, to build up the kingdom of God, the earth, and to love other people. And these are the things that get in the way. And again, I think I'm all for cognitive behavioral therapy, a lot of great research on that. But this is one that doesn't really come up in that kind of model, is really looking at ourselves. Like, we've got these kind of flaws pretty deep in ourselves in ways that affect us in a manner that we don't want to look at. We don't want to look at ourselves in the mirror. We don't really know ourselves. Like St. James says, we look at ourselves in the mirror and then we go away and we forget about
17: what we look about,
23: right?
17: Yes.
23: So I think there's a lot of parallels here, which might seem odd. You know, Freud was not a super religious person, but, you know, he did have a lot of insights into the human person. And I think this really jives in with a lot of what we're trying to do in our life of faith and virtue, is to try to look at these ways that blindside us.
17: Right. Well, and this is the gift of the Catholic faith, is that anywhere we find something good, we can say, hey,
23: yeah,
17: that belongs to the truth, and so we are allies of the truth. You know, I couldn't help but think, you know, that in the rationalization thing, you reminded me of a quote from St. Jose Maria Escrivá, who says, mm-hmm. don't say that's the way I'm made, it's my character. It's your lack of character. Be a man.
23: Yeah, that's good. Right.
17: So thanks so much, Kevin.
23: Thanks so much, Matt. Have a great day.
17: Have a great day. We've got another full hour coming up. It's 3 minutes till.
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27: In the name of the Father, and the Son, and the Holy Ghost, amen. The angel of the Lord declared unto Mary, Hail Mary, full of grace, the Lord is with thee. Blessed art thou among women, and blessed is the fruit of thy womb, Jesus. Behold the handmaid of the Lord. Hail Mary, full of grace, the Lord is with thee. Blessed art thou among women, and blessed is the fruit of thy womb, Jesus.
28: Holy Mary, Mother of God, pray for us sinners, now and at the hour of our death.
27: And the Word was made flesh.
28: And dwelt among us.
27: Hail Mary, full of grace, the Lord is with thee. Blessed art thou among women, and blessed is the fruit of thy womb, Jesus.
28: Holy Mary, Mother of God, pray for us sinners, now and at the hour of our death. Amen.
27: Pray for us, Holy Mother of God,
28: that we may be made worthy of the promises of Christ.
27: Let us pray.

It is Thursday, the 25th of June. Let's begin together in prayer in the name of the Father, and the Son, and the Holy Spirit. Lord, make us know your ways. For those who've been disappointed by their loved ones, fill them with hope in you. For those who seek the truth, guide them to the fullness of faith in you. For the aging, keep them always in your love. O God, our Father, you sent your only Son, our Lord Jesus Christ, to be our way, our truth, and our life. At this morning hour, we lift our hearts to you in prayer and ask that you guide us through this day according to your will, through the same Christ our Lord. And glory be to the Father, and to the Son, and to the Holy Spirit, as it was in the beginning, is now, and ever shall be, world without end. Amen. It is a better way to start a Thursday.

0: on 26th of June, 1975. So we got him coming up tomorrow, and we're going to talk about him with Dr. John Bergsma. He normally talks about the Bible, but today we get to talk about St. Jose Maria with Dr. Bergsma. Rita Heikenfeld will talk cucumbers in the Bible. Gary Machuda has more prophecies about the Messiah from the Old Testament. And then Courtney Brown along at the end of the hour. He's going to be with us discussing the dignity of labor according to John Paul II and Leo XIV. Stay with us if you can. At 2 minutes past, here's Anna Mitchell. It's a service, by the way, the news is, of Central Fabricators and centralfabricators.com.
1: Good morning. President Trump is promising aid to Venezuela after earthquakes left dozens dead. Officials estimate at least 700 more are injured after two powerful earthquakes rocked Venezuela yesterday evening. A magnitude 7.2 earthquake struck first, followed by a magnitude 7.5 quake, which was the strongest to hit Venezuela in more than 100 years. The quakes flattened buildings in the capital city of Caracas and other communities where survivors could be heard trapped under the rubble. The U.S. and other nations have all vowed to send rescue teams and humanitarian assistance to Caracas. President Trump is defending his decision to not sign the bipartisan housing bill that came to his desk yesterday. Mark Mayfield has more.
2: The president spoke from the Oval Office.
3: I made billions of dollars with housing. I know housing better than anybody, maybe anywhere. It's all about the interest rate. Lower the interest rates, you can have all the housing you want.
2: The bill, meant to help buyers with the goal of lowering prices, sailed through the House and Senate and was set to be signed by Trump on Wednesday. Trump canceled the signing, posting that he won't sign it until the Save America Act voting ID bill gets passed. Later in the day, Trump seemed to downplay the bill, saying all that's needed is to lower interest rates. I'm Mark Mayfield.
1: A Liberian oil tanker has navigated the Strait of Hormuz using a new route close to the shores of Oman, which have been promoted by the Arab country and UN Maritime Agency. The development comes amid threats from Iran's Revolutionary Guard against vessels traversing the strait. Tensions between the U.S. and Iran are rising over disagreements regarding their interim accord aimed at ending the war. The U.S. and Iran have agreed to a 60-day period to resolve issues related to the deal. Meanwhile, fighting between Israel and Hezbollah in Lebanon has flared again, with Israel launching an airstrike yesterday. Pope Leo returned to his catechesis series on the Vatican II Constitution on the liturgy, Sacrosanctum Concilium, during his general audience yesterday, focusing particularly this week on the celebration of the Eucharist. He said, quote, "Participation in the Eucharistic sacrifice also means being formed by God's word and nourished at the table of the Lord's body." He said, "As we seek our nourishment from this abundant source of divine life, let us allow ourselves to be transformed by the mystery we celebrate." The Holy Father also met yesterday with writers from around the world to mark the 100th anniversary of the Vatican Publishing House, also known as the LEV. From Vatican Radio, Devin Watkins reports.
4: In his address, the Pope said the world needs the imagination and narrative creativity of authors to create spaces for freedom and authenticity. Writing, he said, is an act of truth and revelation, for it reveals who we are, what we believe and hope for, the world we strive toward, and the future for which we dream.
5: In this pursuit of truth, we sense that truth is subtle, revealing itself to us in our inner dialogue with God and in our open and respectful dialogue with our neighbors. We are never masters of the truth. If anything, it is the truth that conquers us.
4: Pope Leo encouraged authors to inspire others to be drawn to the truth as they themselves are drawn to it. Writing, he continued, is also an act of humanity, since literature encompasses the full spectrum of human experience. Reading helps us develop an imaginative empathy and identify with the thoughts and perceptions of others, which then create solidarity and compassion. The Pope called reading the great training ground of humanity, since we are able to live many additional lives besides our own. Pope Leo also underscored that writing concerns God.
5: When we delve into the very depths of our humanity, we are not far from God. for they're in the midst of very human stories.

0: God reveals himself. The God of the Bible manifests himself in liberation from slavery, in the birth of a son when all hope seemed lost, and in merciful and faithful love.
1: God, said the Pope, speaks through events and encounters working in our lives and those of the people we meet. In conclusion, Pope Leo XIV repeated the words of Pope St. Paul VI addressed to all artists.
0: We need you.
1: I'm Devin Watkins.
2: And President Trump kicked off the Great American State Fair on the National Mall last night with a patriotic celebration marking the beginning of Freedom 250 events. The event featured military flyovers, performances, and attractions, including a giant Ferris wheel, with organizers saying all 50 states and U.S. territories are represented, despite some Democratic governors declining to participate. Matt, are you going to go check out the Great American State Fair? You're not that far away.
3: I am not. I already had a Jubilee last year, so I don't need to. I mean, I'm glad we're here, but I mean, it is what it is.
2: It is what you're not going to go it's on the so giant for the Ferris 250th... wheel. Are you a Ferris wheel person? Do you like Ferris wheels?
3: It's fine. You know, yeah. A Ferris wheel's fine. But I want to know, for the Jubilee year, do we have to, you know, do all the stuff that Dr. Bergsman was talking about when we had the Catholic Jubilee year?
2: Dude, if America followed the laws of the Jubilee laws in Leviticus, that would be pretty epic.
3: Lots of forgiveness
2: happening, giving back ancestral land.
3: Forgiving debts.
2: There's a lot of...
3: In a society built on credit. That'd be very interesting. Very interesting.
2: Dr. Bergsma, you have any thoughts?
4: It would kind of be a big mess. Giving back all the land and trying to figure out, who owes who what. That would take another 250 years.
3: I was about to say,
2: sort it all out.
3: A little time to sort it out.
2: Absolutely. We should have started planning long ago. Wow.
4: Yeah.
2: It's a great point. Great point. Well, we are happy to have you along with us here on the Sunrise Morning Show on the EWTN Global Catholic Radio Network. Dr. John Bergsma is author and illustrator of a number of basics books: Bible Basics for Catholics, New Testament Basics for Catholics, Psalm Basics for Catholics, Love Basics for Catholics, among other topics. Good morning, Doc.
4: Good morning, Anna.
2: So, Doc, we're going to be talking about St. Jose Maria Escriva, whose feast day is June 26th. I know you have a particular devotion to him. He founded Opus Dei. Why did he found Opus Dei?
4: Good question, Anna. It's because back in the early 20th century, and still today in many ways, there was not support for Catholic laity that wanted to seek holiness without leaving the world. So the options, you know, for example, in a very Catholic culture like Spain and in the beginning of the 1900s, it's kind of like, okay, if all you want to do is go to purgatory, you know, get married, raise a family, lead an ordinary life. If you want to seek for holiness and sanctity, then you gotta leave ordinary life. You gotta become religious or a priest, and you know, get away from the world. So St. Jose Maria, though, had a vision which goes back to the early church, which is embedded in Scripture, that every baptized person is called to holiness. And this was reaffirmed by the Second Vatican Council, and we refer to it as the universal call to holiness. That was actually a bit controversial. I think it seems like second nature to us now, Anna, but in the first half of the 20th century and in earlier periods, it was actually controversial to say that all Christians were called to seek holiness, no matter what their vocations were. But St. Jose Maria saw that, and he said, you know, you can be a banker saint, you can be a contractor saint, you can be a homemaker saint. But again, the issue was you need some support. You need spiritual direction, you need formation, and a lot of that was not available for laity in early part of the 20th century, and so he created a structure, an organization to support lay people seeking holiness in the world.
2: It couldn't have been easy doing these things during the time of the Spanish Civil War. I mean, there was some intense persecution against Catholics in that time, right?
4: Yes, it was terrible. Spain was about evenly split between Catholics and folks who wanted to eradicate the influence of the church from society, and it was a bloody civil war, and, you know, American accounts of it tend to overlook the anti-Catholic persecution and the numbers of priests, religious, laity, and bishops who were assassinated, tortured, etc., in that whole episode. And so we have a hard time understanding why anybody would support Franco, who was kind of a hard handed ruler, but the reason people did was because he ended this bloody persecution against Catholics, which made up a large part of the country.
2: Life is super complicated.
4: Very complicated.
2: Very similar situation in Syria, for instance, under the Assad regime. But anyway, back to St. Jose Maria. How would you describe his spirituality?
4: Yeah, his spirituality is rich, but there's two main pillars to his approach to the Christian life. The first being a strong sense of divine filiation. That's like a robust consciousness of the fact that we are children of God. We are sons and daughters of God. God is our Father, calling us into this intimate familial relationship. And this is really distinctive of the Christian faith, specifically of the Catholic faith. It's watered down in other forms of Christianity, and outside of Christianity, actually, you don't talk that much, if at all, about being a child of God. So really fundamental, really at the basis, I mean, just read John 1, so at the basis of our faith. So divine filiation, and another big pillar of his thought was sanctification of ordinary work. Mm. He truly believed that we could do our daily tasks in a holy way, and through doing our daily tasks with prayer, with the right intention, and with excellence, we ourselves could grow in holiness by engaging in them, and also help others to grow in holiness.
2: Well, you're a Bible guy, Dr. Bergsma. How did he study the Bible?
4: Yes, yeah, St. Jose Maria had a rich sense of the interpretation of Scripture that came from sitting with different biblical texts and absorbing their spiritual meaning without necessarily doing all the technical aspects of exegesis. But he had rich and unique insights into a number of different passages. I'll just give you an example, Anna. For example, the sons of Noah, who Shem and Japheth, who enter in backwards with a garment when their father has, you know, embarrassingly exposed himself in his tent, and they cover him over. And St. Jose Maria saw that as a way, as having a spiritual message about how we should treat spiritual fathers, you know, priests, mm-hmm. bishops, etc., that we don't amplify their failings and their defects, but we try to make excuses for them and cover that over and preserve their dignity. So it's kind of a beautiful illustration of a kind of religious respect that we should have for our spiritual fathers and try not to, you know, expose them to ridicule.
2: Very interesting. So we've been talking to Dr. John Bergsma. You can find him linked at sunrisemorningshow.com. Doc, appreciate your insights into St. Jose Maria this morning. Thank you.
4: Absolutely. Talk to you next time.
2: Sounds good to me. All right, 16 past. We're back with headlines right after this.
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2: President Trump is promising aid to Venezuela after a pair of powerful earthquakes have left dozens dead. Pope Leo returned to his catechesis series on the Vatican II Constitution on the liturgy during his general audience yesterday. And the Holy Father also yesterday met with writers from around the world to mark the 100th anniversary this year of the Vatican Publishing House.
3: News at the top and bottom of each hour every weekday morning here on the Sunrise Morning Show. Pope Leo's address to the writers is making the rounds. He said a few things that were very pertinent. He said, we need your imagination, dear writers, your narrative creativity, and your lively thinking. We need these to create spaces of freedom and authenticity, which divine grace can make the promise of consolation and peace resound. So he's
2: which author would you say best manifests that statement?
3: What, the narrative creativity, lively thinking, freedom and authenticity with why? I mean, I could tell you, Anna Mitchell, you shouldn't ask me this question because, you know, I did not read my way into the church through the church fathers and Scott Hahn and
2: I know
3: Steve Ray.
2: This is why I ask.
3: Although I love all those people. Right?
2: Yep.
3: I read in through Flannery O'Connor and J.R.R. Tolkien and G.K. Chesterton.
2: I know. Which of those three comes to mind first?
3: I think Tolkien, just because Pope Leo hasn't yet quoted Flannery O'Connor in a letter. But that's not to say he won't.
2: Yeah.
3: I mean, if you think about it, Pope Leo is probably the pope most likely to quote Flannery O'Connor.
2: Yeah, that's true. I mean, he's an American, so...
3: I don't know, Jim. He's already quoted Gandalf.
2: Yeah.
3: I mean, what else could... Are we going to get some Graham Greene or Walker Percy in here? Who knows?
2: Dude.
3: I don't know. But...
2: I don't know, Matt.
3: If you're a writer, Pope Leo says, we need you.
2: I know.
3: We need your imagination.
2: Write this out for my daughter, Roma.
3: Your narrative creativity.
11: The consecration to the Holy Family. O Lord Jesus, you lived in the home of Mary and Joseph in Nazareth. There you grew in age, wisdom, and grace as you prepared to fulfill your mission as our Redeemer. We entrust our family to you. O Blessed Mary, you are the mother of our Savior. At Nazareth you cared for Jesus and nurtured him in the peace and joy of your home. We entrust our family to you. O Saint Joseph, you provided a secure and loving home for Jesus and Mary and gave us a model of fatherhood while showing us the dignity of work. We entrust our family to you. Holy Family, we consecrate ourselves and our family to you. May we be completely united in a love that is lasting, faithful, and open to the gift of new life. Help us to grow in virtue, to forgive one another from our hearts, and to live in peace all our days. Keep us strong in faith, persevering in prayer, diligent in our work, and generous towards those in need. May our home, O Holy Family, truly become a domestic church, where we reflect your example in our daily life. Amen. Jesus, Mary, and Joseph, pray for us.
12: It has been noted that Mary gave to St. Dominic 15 promises for praying the rosary. 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He shall not perish by an unprovided death. If he be just, he shall remain in the grace of God and become worthy of eternal life. 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
13: Heart of St. Paul.
3: Well, if you are a person who grows cucumbers, you know that when they first start getting going, you're excited. You're like, hey, we got a couple cucumbers. And next thing you know, you have 5,000 cucumbers and you're not sure what to do with them. Well, luckily, we've got a pickle recipe for you this morning from Rita Heikenfeld at AboutEating.com is where you can find her. Rita, good morning.
14: Well, good morning. And, you know, I grew up with a mom who canned, and did your family
3: My mother canned.
14: Yeah.
3: Now, we did some bread and butter pickles in the pickle department, but mostly dills. And my mom still does dills. A good homemade dill pickle. Hard to beat, Rita.
14: Oh, yeah. I would love to have her recipe, because the recipe we're sharing today is for what we call a small batch dill pickle recipe. And it's a listener wanted to, she had, as you just said, lots of cucumbers, and she's not a canner, but she wanted to make some dill pickles. So this recipe makes a couple quarts. And what I love about it, it's got a bunch of Bible ingredients in it.
3: Yes, indeed, including cucumbers, and especially cucumbers, because, you know, these are one of the things that we hear that the Israelites, after they had left Egypt and ended up in the desert, they wanted to go back to Egypt, it tells us in the book of Numbers, because they wanted to eat the cucumbers they had back there, along with melons and leeks and onions and garlics. They're basically describing your garden, Rita.
14: Yes, yes. You could even say we are all growing, not all, but some of us are growing Bible gardens. It's so true. And, you know, the recipe also contains dill. And in Matthew chapter 23, I love that phrase. And you and I have talked about this before, where Jesus rebukes the scribes and the Pharisees, Matt, because they pay their tithes meticulously on common herbs like mint and cumin, but they neglect the really important things like justice and mercy. So this is a wonderful lesson in Bible history to teach, too, as we make these pickles. So I'll have you start, and then I want you to tell me, you always tweak my recipes, what you would do.
3: Okay, I already know what I would do as soon as you sent me this recipe last night. But the first question I have is, what kind of cucumbers work best? Because there are, I mean, you got those shrink-wrapped English cucumbers, right? You've got the ones that are sort of smaller. You got some that seem to, like, grow to the size of a football if you let them go. Mm-hmm. What are the best kind of cucumbers to pickle?
14: Well, you want to choose the cucumbers with the thinner skins and crisper flesh and smaller seed cavities. So I grow pickling cucumbers, so they're perfect. I would stay away, what you said, like the big football ones, those big, they sometimes call them straight eights. They're slicing cucumbers in the store. They have a lot of seeds and a lot of liquid. If you have to buy them, the Persian or the English cukes are good choices, so they don't have that much water and seeds. And if you get too big of a cucumber, it may go soft in the brine. So that's where that caveat stands.
3: All right. So what goes in your pickle recipe, and how does it work so that you don't have to go through the big process of canning?
14: Okay. Well, you're going to start off with a couple 2-quart jars, and you're going to slice enough pickles, and you don't have to peel them into, like, wedges to fill the jars, about a pound per jar. jar, just enough to stuff into the jars. And while that's done, over low heat, what you're going to do, you're going to make a brine. And it's got clear vinegar, 5% acid always, some kosher salt. If you want a little bit of sweetness, you could add sugar or honey, and 2 cups of cold water. And you just want to warm that brine till the sugar dissolves and the salt dissolves. You don't have to boil it. So you've got the brine ready. Just let that set aside, and you've got your cukes in the jars. And then here's what I do spice-wise. Into each jar, I'll usually put about a tablespoon of coriander seeds, some garlic. I like garlic, so we use about 2 to 3 cloves per jar, a half a teaspoon of mustard seeds, a little bit of red pepper flakes, about 1/8 teaspoon. That's optional. And if I have some fresh dill, or to each jar, 2 teaspoons of dill seed. So you've got your cukes and your spices in the jar, and basically you just pour that brine over that. And if there's not enough to cover, I always add a little bit of cold water. And put a cap on those pickles, and you got to cover and let them refrigerate and just sort of set in the fridge for about a day. That's all. They're called overnight dill pickles, if you will, and they're just delicious. The flavor infuses, they're nice and crisp, and they keep up to a month in the refrigerator. So, and once in a while, I'll add a few strips of colored, you know, like bell pepper. But basically, that's it. I mean, you can fool with the recipe as much as you want. You can use honey instead of sugar or no sweet at all. Really delicious and so easy and just a fun recipe. So how would you change it?
3: Well, I do love throwing other things in there to make it look cool. You know, a sprig of dill and the garlic floating around and the peppercorns and those sort of things tend to make it look cool. I like, instead of doing some red pepper flakes, just putting a whole cayenne pepper or a whole habanero even, depending
14: on
3: how things are going in there. You can do that not just with cucumbers. I wonder what else you pickle, because you know, I've pickled green beans. I've pickled okra. Actually, if you put a jar of pickled okra in front of me, Rita, you better stand back or you might lose a finger trying to get in my way between me and the pickled okra. But what else have you pickled? Because it's a lot of the same kinds of principles, although you maybe mix up the method depending on what kind of vegetable it is. But it's a lot of the same flavors.
14: You know, you're absolutely right. And I love to do, when you said green beans and okra, I like to do tiny green cherry tomatoes. Those are really good pickled. And this is a good brine for that. But basically, any vegetable that you have in the garden, carrots, you name it. So this is a really good general brine recipe. So I hope all of our listeners and readers try some of it.
3: Yeah, and it can, especially if you're worried about all these cucumbers getting ripe at once and then going bad.
14: For sure. You know,
3: this is a great way to deal with them. We've got abouteating.com linked at sunrisemorningshow.com. The recipes in our show notes today. Rita, have a great day.
14: I will, and I'll talk to you next week, Matt.
3: Half past the hour. Here's Anna with news.
2: Good morning. The death toll has jumped significantly as rescue efforts continue in Venezuela following 2 powerful earthquakes yesterday. At least 164 people have been confirmed dead and 971 confirmed injured, according to acting President Delcy Rodriguez. Yesterday evening, 7.2 and 7.5 magnitude quakes were among the strongest to strike Venezuela in more than a century and could be felt throughout the region. Rodriguez said officials were trying to make the most of daylight hours to speed up efforts to rescue people believed to have been trapped under the rubble. President Trump says the U.S. is ready and willing to help Venezuela. Mark Mayfield has more.
15: In a post on Truth Social, Trump said he's instructed all agencies of our government to get ready to move quickly. A U.S. official also said the country will send search and rescue teams and humanitarian supplies. Venezuelan President Delcy Rodriguez declared a state of emergency in response to the quakes. The U.S. Geological Survey estimates there's a significant number of casualties. I'm Mark Mayfield.
2: A Liberian oil tanker has navigated the Strait of Hormuz using a new route close to Oman's shores, which has been promoted by Oman and the UN Maritime Agency. The development today comes amid threats from Iran's Revolutionary Guard against vessels traversing the strait. Tensions between Iran and the U.S. have been rising over disagreements regarding their interim accord aimed at ending the war. The U.S. and Iran have agreed to a 60-day period to resolve issues related to the deal. Meanwhile, fighting between Israel and Hezbollah in Lebanon has flared again. Pope Leo returned to his catechesis series on the Vatican II Constitution on the liturgy, Sacrosanctum Concilium, during his general audience yesterday, focusing particularly on the celebration of the Eucharist. From Vatican Radio, Deborah Castellano-Lubov reports.
0: This sacred mystery is described in the second chapter of the document as a sacrament of love, a sign of unity, a bond of charity. A paschal banquet in which Christ is received, the mind is filled with grace, and a pledge of future glory is given to us.
16: The Pope also underscored that the faithful are called to actively participate.
0: The Constitution also emphasizes that at Mass, the faithful are not passive spectators. Rather, all are encouraged to offer themselves in union with Jesus Christ, the spotless victim, to the Father, through the hands of the priest, and together with him. Participation in the Eucharistic sacrifice, also means being formed by God's word and nourished at the table of the Lord's body. These two parts of the Mass, the liturgy of the word and the Eucharistic liturgy, are so closely connected with each other that they form but one single act of worship.
16: This word, Pope Leo said, quoting Benedict XVI, nourishes and sustains us together with the Eucharistic bread and leads from the decay of sin to new life in Christ. The Eucharist opens us up to an understanding of Scripture, just as Scripture, for its part, illumines and explains the mystery of the Eucharist. Finally, the Holy Father concluded with an invitation.
0: Brothers and sisters, as we seek our nourishment from this abundant source of divine life, let us allow ourselves to be transformed by the mystery we celebrate.
16: I'm Deborah Castellano-Lubov.
2: Pope Leo also met yesterday with writers from around the world to mark the 100th anniversary of the Vatican Publishing House, also known as the LEV. He said to them that writing is an act of humanity, saying, quote, "Writing, as you know, is an act of truth, of revelation, for it reveals who we are, what we believe and hope for, the world we strive toward, and the future of which we dream. In this pursuit of truth, we sense that truth is subtle, revealing itself to us in our inner dialogue with God and in our open and respectful dialogue with our neighbors." He said, "We need your imagination, your narrative creativity, and your lively thinking. We need these to create spaces of freedom and authenticity, within which divine grace can make the promise of consolation and peace." It's 35 past the hour.
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18: A novena prayer for the intercession of Saint Maximilian Kolbe. O Lord Jesus Christ, who said, "Greater love than this no man has, than that a man lay down his life for his friends," through the intercession of Saint Maximilian Kolbe, whose life illustrated such love, we beseech you to grant our petitions. Through the Knights of the Immaculata movement, which Maximilian founded, he spread a fervent devotion to Our Lady throughout the world. He gave up his life for a total stranger and loved his persecutors, giving us an example of unselfish love for all people. a love that was inspired by true devotion to Mary. Grant, O Lord Jesus, that we too may give ourselves entirely, without reserve, to the love and service of our Heavenly Queen, in imitation of your humble servant, Maximilian. Amen. For Sacred Heart Radio, this is Father Greg Connerman.
3: Sunrise Morning Show continues. I'm Matt Swaim, joined now by Gary Machuda from Hands-On Apologetics. He's got lots of great books, including one that was recently released from Emmaus Road Publishing called Messiah, Old Testament Prophecies Fulfilled in Christ. Gary, good morning.
19: Morning, Matt.
3: All right, there's a passage in 1 Samuel chapter 2 involving Hannah that is a messianic prophecy. Tell us about it. This is a very short thing, but I feel like there's a lot to say about it.
19: Yeah, in fact, I only have a couple of paragraphs in my book because it doesn't really give a lot of detail about the Messiah, but the very fact that it speaks to the Messiah is significant because, Matt, this is the first time we see in Scripture where there's an explicit mention of the Anointed One, the Messiah. Of course, the word Messiah literally means Anointed One. So what's the background? Well, it's found in Hannah's song that she sings right before she dedicates Samuel, her baby, to the temple under Eli. And she does this beautiful song. In fact, this song in many ways parallels the Magnificat, or the Magnificat parallels that. And in verse 10, it says, "The Lord's foes shall be shattered. The Most High in heaven thunders. The Lord judges the ends of the earth. Now may he give strength to his king and exalt the horn of his anointed." So at the very end, the last line, last words, refers to this anointed. And what's interesting is there is a pre-Christian Greek translation of this Hebrew text called the Septuagint, the most preferred text of the New Testament. Whenever it quotes the Old, it uses the Septuagint. If you go to the Septuagint, the last words is, "and exalt the horn of his Christ." So you have the word Christu, which is of Christ.
3: Which, of course, means Messiah, which means Anointed One. So it's all kind of connected here. There are a bunch of things that just sort of makes one, kind of reflect in seeing Hannah's prayer. So the connections between Hannah's story and the story of the Messiah are, I mean, there are a lot of them, because you mentioned that Hannah and Mary sing very similar things, right? Mm-hmm. Mary's Magnificat is sung by someone who clearly knows the Song of Hannah, right?
19: Right.
3: It's very evident that Mary is familiar with this. But also, Hannah has borne Samuel out of a very unlikely pregnancy, which is the case not only with Mary, but Mary sings the Magnificat in the presence of Elizabeth, whose situation is actually more like Hannah's than Mary is.
19: Yeah, that's true. I never thought about it that way, but you're right. Because Hannah, of course, couldn't bear children, and she prayed, and she conceived Samuel, and she promised that if she conceived, she would dedicate to the temple. And, of course, Elizabeth was old age, actually past the age that you would normally conceive. And you're right. She gave birth to John the Baptist. So very interesting juxtaposition.
3: Yeah, it is also interesting, too, to have these sort of temple dedication songs. This kind of came to my attention the other day. So every Monday afternoon at 4:30, we host an online rosary for the Coming Home Network with people who are, coming from non-Catholic backgrounds, some of them even Protestant ministry backgrounds, and they want to pray the rosary. And like me, they don't know how to keep the mystery in your mind while also saying the words of the Hail Mary. So mm-hmm. I always bring art. And this past Monday, I picked art from the National Shrine in D.C., which has a rosary chapel. And the cool thing about these mosaics is they have each of the mysteries of the rosary, but then underneath each of the mystery, they have a depiction of an Old Testament type that kind of points to that mystery. And at the presentation of the temple, in the temple, I'm pretty sure that the one that I saw has to do with Samuel's presentation, which, of course, you've got the song of Hannah at this presentation, but you've also got the song of Simeon at the presentation of the Lord, and both of them are singing about the salvation of God. So there's a clear connection there as well.
20: Yeah, absolutely. And the Magnificat, too, that about how God remembers promises given to Abraham and to his descendants. And, you know, that brings up a real interesting thing about this messianic prophecy in Hannah, that, you know, up until this point, Israel hasn't had a king, right? We see traces of prophecies about a future king earlier. For example, Abraham. God says, Abraham, that kings will spring from him. And that also in Genesis where, you know, the scepter will not depart from Judah. So there's all these indications of a kingship. But when Hannah's on the scene, there hasn't been a king, right? That actually doesn't come till near the end of Samuel's career when they reject Samuel and ultimately reject God by saying, we want a king like the other nations. So it's interesting that, you know, up till this point, we don't have, like, explicit Messiah king being mentioned like here in Hannah.
3: Yeah, well, it's interesting, too, because it gets into this question of the double prophecy, sort of like the two-layered prophecy, where you see that a lot of these things are, you know, maybe pointing forward to their ultimate fulfillment in Christ, but they're also pointing to an event that's going to happen in the lifetime of the people who receive the prophecy. So in in 1 Samuel 2:10, it says, he will give strength to his king and exalt the horn of his anointed. The Lord will give strength to the king, exalt the horn of his anointed. Well, the Lord will do that, and he will do it through Samuel, who anoints the first couple kings of Israel. Well, it's right. This baby that Hannah is dedicating and singing about.
20: Right. Yeah, absolutely. So, yeah, and scholars, there are some scholars who will think that the king, the anointed one here, is referring to actually to David.
3: Yes.
20: Which is a little bit further down the road, right, in Samuel than right now.
3: Yeah, and a false start with Saul, right?
20: Right, exactly. Yeah, so it's possible, but like you said, there's all these like secondary fulfillments within the lifetime of these prophecies where, yeah, there's some aspects that David truly is like the anointed, yet he certainly falls short, right? He commits adultery, murder, and is career near the end of his life isn't as glorious as the beginning when he was faithful. So it kind of foreshadows the son of David in the future, right? And by the way, there's also something interesting about that Greek translation, the Septuagint, because it says in the Greek, it says he gives strength to our kings and will exalt the horn of his Christ. And the Jews saw this as indicating that the first line refers to the kings that are going to come about, but then a specific individual, the Christ, who will God will exalt his horn.
3: Well, I mean, there are a lot of different things that one can pull out of this one little verse, but one is that, you know, all the stuff you just said, but there's another thing that sort of strikes me here is this sort of concept of Jesus as the ultimate prophet, priest, and king. And here we have a prophecy sung over Samuel, a priest, who will be anointing the Israel's first kings, right? It's all right. Like interwoven, like this idea of who is the Messiah. Well, he's going to be all these things.
20: Yeah. And Samuel, of course, you could even say is a prophet, right? Because
3: right,
20: God speaks to him, calls him out. So yeah, that's very good. Yeah. Samuel is an interesting precursor to the ultimate king.
3: Well, if people want to get a flavor for the kinds of things you're doing in your book, Messiah, I mean, that was one verse, right? And you've got tons and tons of these all compiled. If you've ever wanted to kind of, you know, sort of walk through just how much evidence is there that the Bible is reliable, just figure out how many of these prophecies came to pass. Gary's book is called Messiah, Old Testament Prophecies Fulfilled in Christ. Gary, if our listeners want a copy, how can they find it?
20: Sure, just go to stpaulcenter.com.
3: Linked at sunrisemorningshow.com. Thanks, Gary Machuda. Have a great day.
20: Thanks, you too, Matt.
3: All right, 14 till, Courtney Brown joins us next.
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23: Hi, this is Mike Aquilino with a few words about the guardian angels. 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
3: The Sunrise Morning Show continues, and it's always great to talk to Courtney Brown from Ruah Woods. 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
24: Thank you. Good morning.
3: You know, we talk about Catholic anthropology and the dignity of the human person in relation to our defense of life from conception to natural death, but there's a lot that happens in between conception and natural death, man. Including a lifetime of work, right?
24: So the church
3: has had a lot to say about work, what we do in between the conception and the natural death, and that's tied to our dignity. So what have some of the popes, especially recent popes, had to say about this?
24: So for some of the recent popes, starting with John Paul II, in 1981, which he was addressing theology of the body at that time in those Wednesday audiences, actually had an encyclical on the anniversary of Rerum Novarum, which is from Pope Leo XIII, and that encyclical. And he was writing that at the change of the tides of the Industrial Revolution. So what essentially Pope Leo XIII was warning against was reducing work to mere the effect of production. And that's where the Industrial Revolution, just to give you a historical context there, it changed the nature of how economies worked in a drastic way, not saying it's bad or good, I'm just saying this is what it did, to a certain extent, removing the work from the field or the agrarian, which is agrarian, the mercantile, where you used to live on top of your shop, or you were the blacksmith in the town, and to assembly lines and mass production. And essentially, what started over time to decay down to where we see the recent popes starting to, as technology advances, a call and a concern for how technology can mess around with our understanding of the dignity of work. And in Laborium Exercens, JP2, just quick 3 points in defining work, he starts out pretty much the broad stroke of all human activity has an element of it being work. And that's a really important distinction, because John Paul II is an integrated view of the human person. So even prayer is work. But he doesn't conflate work with just laborious activity and toil. He does, at the end of the document, talk about how there is an element of toil in work. But, however, he starts to define that work is made for man, and man is not made for work. And what the Industrial Revolution was doing with capitalism and even Marxism and his critique on collectivism, by taking it instead of profit companies, if you will, to the state controlling production, he saw both in that the problem with work being reduced to what you can produce was actually something that goes against the dignity of the human person. And so later on in the document, he starts talking a little bit more about how we have to be careful with that. And Pope Francis took that on. Obviously, when he talks about unfettered capitalism, when it's not put in check, he referred it to a tyranny, of so to speak, of like the tyranny of economy of always. And that came from actually Pope Leo XIII as well, that essentially that work is about what we can produce and give in a certain respect to the company, if you will, as opposed to the fact that actually work was created for our salvation. And that's kind of a key indicator there.
3: Man, you've opened up about 500 things here. Among
24: sure, 100%.
3: Okay,
24: 100%.
3: So conception to natural death, what are the biggest threats to life at conception and life at natural death? This person can't do anything.
24: Correct.
3: So is their life worth the same thing as the life of a person who can do something?
24: Correct.
3: Second of all, not just conception, but the Catholic question of contraception. We're like the only group in the world who still cares about this question. And uh-huh. What is going on with this? Well, the church says, you know, the whole idea of work and all this is because you are doing something that ultimately serves the individual, the basic unit of society, which is the family. And in our society, that's flipped all backwards. You put off
24: exactly.
3: Having a family so you can advance in your career.
24: Yeah.
3: So instead of giving the best years of your life to your family, you are given the best years of your life to a corporation, and then maybe
24: yeah.
3: Later you can find time to get married, and maybe later after that you can find time to have kids, only to find out you're no longer medically capable without scientific interventions. Like, this is all connected, man.
24: It is. It's 100% connected in the sense, like, what it's, and it all stems from just the fundamental ethos of what it means to be human. And I don't get me wrong, this is a huge conversation, but our structure economically, culturally affects how we see things. It's very influential. And when the family wasn't no longer the core unit of society, and it did become in a certain respect on how we survive is what we can, the money we can make. It's a paradigmatic shift in the way we operate. And what Leo XIV is so rightly calling for a warning is that what does the nature of AI, where it reduces work to, where ultimately it replaces jobs, that's a huge concern. But even if you even go further, I heard Elon Musk say in an interview at one of these tech conferences or whatnot, I saw it on YouTube, so I have no idea what conference it was, but it was Elon Musk, and he said that, you know, you could essentially get to the point where you have universal basic income and essentially you could do what you want. Like, you just...
3: Nobody works.
24: So, yeah, but then leisure then gets conflated into that, and I know that's a whole other conversation, but if you think about the idea of... When we talked about work for man, there, when you look at work as, in a certain respect, something that's good for me in order to be like God, because even God works, right, and he takes a rest day, if you will, that's breathed into us. So this understanding that I'm working towards a good, not just for myself, but my family in the common good, that's a different paradigm of trying to understand when I wake up in the morning, why do I go to work every day, is essentially putting it in its right perspective. Like, and that's why JP2 in Laborium Exercens talks about how this is connected to the cross and the resurrection of Christ. And he's very Christocentric, as you know, so we can't look at work without looking at who Christ was and the work that he did for us in salvation history. But also he himself, we don't know much, right? But for the probably first 30 years, he learned how to make tables. He used a hammer, you know, so there is a certain dignity that we should reclaim and continue to think about. And like you said, that production mindset of work being about going out and just making money, we have to pray through that in our own hearts too, for our own families, like you had said and called upon earlier, because it's not that it's a contraceptive mentality, but you start to realize, wow, this is really all connected. It's a natural progression for a culture to go down that way.
3: Well, even if the captains of the AI industry eliminate the need for the kinds of work that everybody listening right now does, as Pope Leo points out in Magnificat Humanitas, no matter how efficient or connected we become, we still have to build a family with shared rights and duties. right?
24: Yeah.
3: We still have to be in relationship to one another, and that's work.
24: That's exactly right.
3: Yeah.
24: And then that's he calls on like treating people like machines is a real thing to start to reflect on.
3: Yeah, well, we've got Rua Woods linked at sunrisemorningshow.com. Thank you for opening 5,000 cans of worms, Courtney Brown, with no time to talk about them. Have a great day.
24: You too. God bless.
3: May God bless you all and keep you and grant you his peace.
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5: 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Also, Father Leo Patelinghug joins to talk about miracles at the table.
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25: Prayer of St. Teresa of Jesus to the Holy Face. O Jesus, who in thy bitter passion didst become the most abject of men, a man of sorrows, I venerate thy sacred face, whereon there once did shine the beauty and sweetness of the Godhead. But now it has become for me as if it were the face of a leper. Nevertheless, under those disguised features, I recognize thy infinite love, and I am consumed with the desire to love thee and make thee loved by all men. The tears which well up abundantly in thy sacred eyes appear to me as so many precious pearls that I love to gather up in order to purchase the souls of poor sinners by means of their infinite value. O Jesus, whose adorable face ravishes my heart, I implore thee to fix deep within me thy divine image and to set me on fire with thy love, that I may be found worthy to come to the contemplation of thy glorious face in heaven. Amen.

0: that forever be praised, blessed, loved, adored, glorified, the most holy, most sacred, most adorable, most mysterious, most ineffable name of God, in heaven, on earth, and in the nether worlds, by all the creatures coming forth from the hands of God, and by the sacred heart of our Lord Jesus Christ, in the most holy sacrament of the altar, fiat.
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2: Well, here we are back in studio. It is Thursday, June 25th. I'm Adam Wright, and you are listening to Roadmap to Heaven on Covenant Network. What a great joy it is to be back with you. We have a lot we're going to talk about today, and so we have no time to waste. Let's go now and pray together our morning offering in the name of the Father and of the Son and of the Holy Spirit. Amen. O Jesus, through the Immaculate Heart of Mary, I offer you my prayers, works, joys, and sufferings of this day for all the intentions of your Sacred Heart in union with the Holy Sacrifice of the Mass throughout the world, in reparation for my sins, for the intentions of all my relatives and friends, and in particular for the intentions of the Holy Father. We dedicate all of our thoughts, words, and actions to the greater glory of God in the name of the Father and of the Son and of the Holy Spirit. Amen. All right. Today on the show, we're going to get you the weather. We're going to get you the saint of the day. Then Father David Skillman's going to be with us to talk about the Lord and giver of life, the Holy Spirit, as we do on Thursday mornings. And then after that, who got tickets the other day? Who got tickets to the Beatification? They released them on Tuesday at 10 a.m. At 10:20 a.m., Beth and I walked into the Spalding Pastoral Center in the Diocese of Peoria. And they're at the front desk. They were watching in real time as all the tickets were being gobbled up. They were being purchased. They were being secured. They were, I don't know what the correct term is, but in real time, they were watching things go from blue to gray, which meant tickets were available when they were blue, and then gray, no more tickets were available. It was something to see. And there's still some tickets remaining. But you might be saying, Adam, what's going on Beatification Day? Well, we had an opportunity to visit with Bishop Lewis Tilke

0: Along the I-70 corridor, most areas are going to see 2 to 3 inches of rain, some even more. So widespread flooding and flash flooding is a legitimate threat. Storms develop by midday, spread out through the afternoon, and become heavy, a high of 85 degrees. Storms with heavy rain continue through the evening and the overnight hours with a low of 68. And tomorrow morning, rain is still here, potentially heavy through the morning. It does gradually diminish in the afternoon on Friday with a high of 82 to 85 degrees. But Saturday, showers and storms return with a high of 88. Then on Sunday, it gets very hot, a high of 95. And Monday through Thursday next week, the big heat is back with highs approaching 100. Today is the feast day of St. William of Vercelli. Born in Italy in 1085, his parents were nobles, but they died when he was still a boy and he was raised by a relative. When he was old enough, William decided to make a pilgrimage to Jerusalem, but as he was traveling through southern Italy, was beaten and robbed. He saw this as a sign he was supposed to stay there and spread the word. William lived as a hermit in the mountains and began to attract followers. Over time, there were so many, he built a monastery, and the congregation came to be known as the Williamites. William had many spiritual gifts and performed a number of miracles, but the most famous was the miracle of the wolf. When a wolf attacked and killed his donkey, William confronted that wolf, demanded that it carry out all the tasks the donkey had been performing, and immediately the wolf became tame and did precisely that. And people seeing the wolf doing the work of a donkey were amazed. The king of Sicily heard of William and became a patron, sponsoring William as he established many monasteries for men and women, including one directly across from the king's palace. He died on this day in 1142. St. William of Vercelli, please pray for us. I'm meteorologist Mike Roberts for Covenant Network. Have a blessed day.
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2: Well, last week in our segment with Father David Skillman, as we talked about this beautiful encyclical, Dominum et Vivificantem, the Lord and Giver of Life, we started part three of the encyclical, The Spirit Who Gives Life. A very appropriate title for part three, given the overall title of the encyclical. And we're going to continue to dive into that. Father, good morning.
3: Good morning. Good to be back.
2: I remember the jubilee year that St. John Paul II was talking about. In 1986, he was getting ready for it already.
3: That's right.
2: But I remember that jubilee year because I was with St. John Paul II in Rome for World Youth Day.
3: Awesome.
2: Now, granted, for the Mass in a big field out on the outskirts of Rome, we were so far away, we couldn't even see the stage that he was on. We just saw the big jumbotron that they put out in the field, mm-hmm. in our section of the field, so that we could see what was happening somewhere else on way on the other side of the field. But we were there.
3: Mm-hmm.
2: We were there with the high school youth group. So I'm having great joy hearing John Paul II talk about the Jubilee. And I understand we're going to talk more about the reason for the Jubilee in today's segment.
3: We are, yeah. I'm sure when you attended that World Youth Day, you were inspired by the Holy Father, who so often reminded us of our identity as sons and daughters of God. And that's really where he takes us now. Last time we spoke about just the reason for the Jubilee, which was the anniversary of the incarnation of the Son of God. And today then he's going to speak about, in this next section, the fruit of that, which is the manifestation of grace. This is why Jesus came, right? To pour forth for us the grace of our salvation. And so it is through the incarnation and then the passion, death, and resurrection that Jesus has saved us. And John Paul begins this section then by quoting from the Gospel of John, speaking about the fruits of all of this. The evangelist says, "To all who received him, he gave the power to become the children of God." That's the gift that the Holy Spirit has brought about through the incarnation, is that we become children of God. We receive new life from the giver of life. The new life is this supernatural life of being God's sons and daughters that is communicated to us individually through the Holy Spirit. So to quote John Paul, he says, "The divine filiation," that fancy theological word for just becoming a child of God, filiation, "the divine filiation planted in the human soul through sanctifying grace is the work of the Holy Spirit. We need the Holy Spirit

0: It's only through him that we receive this gift through sanctifying grace, communicated to us above all in our baptism. So when we were baptized, the Holy Spirit, who had been invoked over the water of the font when the water was blessed, the Holy Spirit then is poured into our hearts. That phrase from Scripture, you know, just as water is poured, so the Holy Spirit, signified by the water, poured into our hearts, and he makes us, through sanctifying grace, sons in the Son. We become children of God. It's interesting here in this section too, though, I don't want to go down too much of a theological rabbit hole, but John Paul II explicitly mentions, while this ordinarily happens through baptism, that the Holy Spirit works even outside of the visible body of the church. And so he speaks about how, he quotes Vatican II, in fact, here, which says, since Christ died for all, and since the ultimate vocation of man is in fact one and divine, we ought to believe that the Holy Spirit, in a manner known only to God, offers to every man the possibility of being associated with this paschal mystery, with the death and resurrection of Christ. So the goal and God's desire would be for all of humanity be to be incorporated into the what John Paul calls the visible body, the structure, the church, the Catholic Church. But we cannot know with perfect clarity, because we are not God, how the Holy Spirit works in each individual soul. And so even someone who is not fully incorporated into the full communion of the Catholic Church still can be saved, always through the work of the Holy Spirit. And that's what Vatican II said, right? The Holy Spirit, in a manner known only to God, offers to every man the possibility of being associated with the Paschal mystery.
1: So is this what we mean when we say things such as, our Lord gives us the sacraments as the ordinary means mm-hmm. of salvation, and while we are bound by the discipline of the sacraments, he is not bound by the discipline of the sacraments.
0: That's right.
1: That God can do what God wants to do, mm-hmm. But that we would be wise to just follow the ordinary means.
0: That's
1: because,
0: right.
1: I mean, he gives us such a simple path that's not easy to walk, but when we look at it objectively, it really is kind of a simple path. Be received into the visible body of the church through baptism, live a life rooted in prayer and the sacraments, go to Mass, mm-hmm. go to confession when we fall into sin, get back and just stay in this, and then one day die in a state of sanctifying grace. And whether it's purgatory first and then heaven, or heaven, we will ultimately be with him in heaven. That's a pretty sure plan mm-hmm. through the sacraments, but that doesn't mean it's the only plan.
0: That's right. Yeah, and so to put it similarly, you know, that if we have an understanding of the plan, then it would be foolish of us not to avail ourselves of baptism in this case, right? But if someone is ignorant of that through no fault of their own, what the church is saying here is that we can believe nonetheless that the Holy Spirit is working, you know, in the interior conscience of the person, and it's possible for God to bring about salvation even outside of the sacraments. But we are bound, when we know what God has instituted in the sacraments, to avail ourselves of those means of salvation.
1: I think of some of the road trips we've taken in the usually in the South, when we're going to the Gulf Coast, mm-hmm. it involves getting on some country highways off the interstate and onto a two-lane road sometimes. And one time we had to stop and ask for directions, and the person said, all right, you're going to go on this road. You're going to come out of our parking lot. You're going to turn right, and you're going to go for 20 miles. And watch your odometer on this, because it's exactly 20 miles. Now, at about 15 miles, you're going to think, did we miss it? You did not miss it. And if you turn, you're going to have a lot of difficulty, because it's just going to get worse and more remote, and it's going to be hard to find your way back. But look at your odometer, where you're at, right here in our parking lot. Go 20 miles that way, and then that'll be the road that you need to turn on. And you know, that's kind of life in the church. Our Lord is saying, do these things. Mm-hmm. You're going to feel like maybe they're not the right things to do at the time, but trust me, they're the right things to do. Now, if we would have diverted onto some side road, off the side road, off the other side road, could we have made it to our destination? Sure, but it would have been a lot easier, and it was a lot easier just to go the 20 miles, and sure enough, we reached the destination.
0: Mm-hmm.
1: All right, so one last question in this. You said filiation equals becoming children of God. It means becoming mm-hmm. children of God. It happens through sanctifying grace communicated by the Holy Spirit in baptism. But in light of everything we were just discussing, is it wrong to say that someone who has not been baptized is not a child of God because they have not been baptized? Or how do we approach that?
0: Yeah, I think we would certainly want to make a distinction, you know, that gift of divine filiation is the gift of baptism. And so we can speak, I suppose, in a generic way about kind of the whole family of humanity as the children of God. But there's a particular theological meaning that we're speaking about here that is precisely the grace of baptism, that we have, through our baptism, a unique relationship with God as Father. And anyone who's not baptized, I think we would want to say is, you know, kind of a has that potential and is called to become a child of God through baptism, but do not yet have that gift of sanctifying grace, which is given in through the gift of the sacrament of baptism.
1: So through the sacrament of baptism, I suppose this is where that word visible becomes very important. We can know with surety someone's been baptized, they've entered into a covenantal relationship with God, and they are now a visible member of the body of Christ.
0: Right.
1: Whereas someone who has not been baptized, we can't say with certainty one way or another because the Holy Spirit might be doing things that we don't see. So they could very easily be part of the body of Christ in an invisible way.
0: Right. That's right.
1: All right. And if that's not confusing enough for you, stay tuned. We've got more on the show after this. Father Skillman, thanks for being with us today.

0: Lovely lady dressed in blue, teach me how to pray. God was just your little boy. Tell me what to say. Did you lift him up sometimes, gently on your knee? Did you sing to him the way mother does to me? Did you ever try telling him stories of the world? And, oh, did he cry? Do you think he cares if I tell him things? Just little things that happen. And do angels' wings make a noise? Can he hear me if I speak low? Does he understand me now? Tell me, for you know. Lovely lady dressed in blue, teach me how to pray. God was just your little boy, and you know the way.
1: We are very excited to be in Peoria, Illinois, the home diocese of Venerable Servant of God, Archbishop Fulton J. Sheen, talking with the current Bishop of Peoria, Bishop Louis Tilka. Bishop Tilka, it is great to be with you today.
2: Thank you. It's good to be with you.
1: And we're talking about Archbishop Fulton Sheen, a wonderful, wonderful example for all of us who is going to be beatified here in the coming months. September 24th is the day. As far as I can remember, with the exception of Blessed Solanus Casey, I can't think of a beatification that's happened in the United States in my lifetime. Not to say that there hasn't been one. I just wasn't paying attention.
2: And right.
1: I wonder if we could start with this. When we talk about the beatification of Archbishop Sheen, what exactly are we talking about?
2: Well, the beatification is the recognition by the church that this individual has lived a heroic life of faith and is at the precipice of becoming a canonized saint of the church. So having investigated his life and looked into all that he left us in his legacy of the witness of faith, as well as now a miracle, the church is ready to say that this individual, somebody that we hold up for veneration, is truly on the path to sainthood. And now we pray for one additional miracle to occur so that a canonization can take place, in which case his veneration and intercession goes universal worldwide. Although I would argue that that's already there based upon the life and witness that Sheen had, literally seeing the world as his parish.
1: I want to come back to his universal appeal, and I want to come back to the steps of beatification and canonization. But on the day itself, we're going to gather in St. Louis.
2: Right.
1: There will be a lot of things happening in the days leading up to that. There will be things happening in the days following that we're going to talk about. But really, the capstone moment of the day happens at 2 o'clock when the Mass of beatification begins. What does that entail?
2: It's actually not that different from what is our normal experience of the Mass, right? We'll still have the Liturgy of the Word, and we'll still have a homily, and we'll still have the Liturgy of the Eucharist and receive Holy Communion. But because it is a beatification Mass, the, if you want to say, add-ons will take place right at the beginning of the liturgy, because basically the Mass is being celebrated to declare him as blessed. And so the opening of the Mass will begin with a request by myself as the bishop of Peoria that the beatification take place. The cardinal representative, which is Cardinal Tagle, he's the official representative of the Holy Father, he will read in Latin the decree from the Holy Father declaring that Fulton Sheen is now blessed in the church. I'll read that in English after he reads it in Latin. We share a short biography, and then we officially reveal what is the portrait of then-blessed Fulton Sheen, the official portrait for the beatification, as well as present a relic. And so those opening rites that are added in right at the beginning of the Mass are to declare him blessed so that then during the Mass, we now have the right to use the prayer texts that are written for Fulton Sheen and will be used going forward on his feast day. So the Collect of the Mass is the collect that has been written for Fulton Sheen that each year on his feast day, which is going to be December 9th, an optional memorial, if someone is celebrating Mass in honor of him, will be the prayer text that's actually used the day of beatification as well.
1: Wow, that's a lot to take in. Now, normally when I think of things that happen out of the ordinary at Mass, such as ordinations. That's probably a good example. It usually takes place immediately following the homily, or there are other special Masses, and the rubrics will say immediately following the homily, or even before the homily, someone will address the celebrant and the congregation, and then the homily will be given, and then the ordination will take place, or the institution of an acolyte or a lector will take place. Right. But what you're saying is, in this case, we have to do this before we do anything else. So we have the entrance procession, and then immediately we have the beatification rite, so that when you pray the collect, or when Cardinal Tagle prays the collect, he can use the propers that will have been composed for the Mass for Fulton Sheen.
2: Yep. You're exactly right. So, I mean, obviously, procession, sign of the cross, liturgical greeting, but then we've got to do something really important, which is declare Venerable Fulton Sheen, Blessed Fulton Sheen, so that now we can use those texts that will be used from now until, you know, we meet the Lord, that invite us to pray with Fulton Sheen as, a blessed and one day canonized saint of the Church.
1: Now, I know your staff has been working very diligently. You and your staff have put in tireless hours getting ready for this day. And one of the things that's been important to you is to say, we're going to have the Mass. And that, again, is the central point of all of this. But we're going to do other things as well. Could you tell us about some of the other events happening in conjunction with the Beatification Mass?
2: Sure. So, you know, as we began dreaming of what this was going to look like in 2026, one of the first decisions that I made was that the Mass of Beatification was not going to take place here in the Diocese of Peoria, which is where it normally should be. Unfortunately, we don't have a facility large enough to host a Mass with upwards of 70,000 plus people coming. Knowing the great interest there is in Fulton Sheen and his life and his legacy, it seemed only appropriate that we try to have a venue that we could maximize people's participation in person, as well as maximize people's participation around the world. So the Mass will be live streamed and, of course, broadcast. But we wanted to make it as available as possible for as many people who wanted to come, which is why we looked just 2.5 hours south to St. Louis in the Dome at the America Center for the Mass itself. That being said, it's important to highlight and note that Fulton Sheen is a native son of Peoria. He's buried here in Peoria. And so we want to draw people's attention to the local church that shaped his early life. And so we surrounded the beatification with events for people to pray spiritually to prepare for the beatification, which is why we're having a novena of holy hours. The holy hour is something that was so important to Fulton Sheen in his life. So we're having a novena of holy hours, 9 days leading up to the beatification. And each night we'll have somebody come to reflect on an aspect of Sheen's life and legacy as part of that holy hour to spiritually prepare. And those will all take place here in the cathedral in Peoria. And then, obviously, after the beatification it takes place, we return here to the local church to celebrate Sheen's life and legacy and now being beatified. So we'll have Masses of Thanksgiving that'll take place at the cathedral. We're going to have the Sheen Award Gala for the first ever award gala, recognizing individuals who are continuing to contribute to the life of the church in manner similar to what Sheen did. We're also going to have parish talks on that Friday. So speakers who have the ability to break open some of the life and legacy and our calling to follow that in our world today. So there's a number of events, and we're really excited. I'm really excited that as part of these celebrations afterwards, these Masses of Thanksgiving, we're inviting, you know, the wider church to participate. So, for instance, on the day after, I'll celebrate the first Mass of Thanksgiving. It's my diocese. It's our home and that. But then Archbishop Hicks is going to celebrate one of the Masses of Thanksgiving. Bishop Benici from Rochester is going to celebrate on Saturday. We have arranged Bishop Barris from Rockville Center is actually going to go to the parish that Sheen was baptized in to celebrate a Mass because he was baptized by Fulton Sheen. And so he's going to have a special Mass out in El Paso. And many folks aren't aware, but Archbishop Sheen was by ritual, meaning that he could celebrate the Latin Rite Mass as well as the Byzantine Rite Mass. And so Bishop Pipta from the Eparchy of Parma is going to come and celebrate a Byzantine Divine Liturgy on Saturday afternoon as well. So lots of opportunities to pray and just give thanks to God for the life, ministry, and now the blessedness of Fulton Sheen.
1: One of the other things I know that you've worked, again, so diligently to prepare is the day of. And as a parent of five children, I have to say I really appreciate this because I know with potentially 75 to 80,000 people anticipated to come to the Beatification Mass, it takes a while to get everyone into the building. It takes a while to get everyone seated. I have no idea how many priests and bishops you're expecting, but I think back to the closing mass of the National Eucharistic Congress in 2024, where we needed about five or six entrance hymns. It took 25 to 30 minutes to process all of the clergy in and get them arranged. I can imagine the children will be saying, is it starting yet? Is it starting yet? Is it starting yet? And so you scheduled a full day at the Dome at America Center and the Convention Center to really allow the faithful to come early, to pray early, but also to do other things. What are some of the things that will be happening that day?
2: So you're right. With 70,000 people plus attending, it means they're going to be coming in. Buses are going to be arriving at multiple times. So we wanted to make sure there were some activities that would draw people's interest as well as give them the opportunity to prepare spiritually. So most importantly, preparing spiritually, there's an opportunity for adoration. There's also an opportunity for confession for those who'd like to receive the sacrament prior to the Beatification Mass as well. We're having an expo where probably several hundred groups will be there to draw interest to the work that they do. Folks who are sponsoring the event, folks who are there because of their apostolate, folks who want to have folks be interested in their books or videos or whatever it is that they're selling. So there'll be an expo in the Expo Center for folks to, in a sense, kill some time, but also learn some things about the life of the church and the folks that are supporting us to have this. And then about 10 o'clock in the morning, we're going to begin what we call the pre-beatification program. And so for the couple hours prior to the actual beatification mass starting, we're going to have various folks, speakers, musicians, to reflect upon, again, the life of Fulton Sheen and what this moment means for the church, so that if you show up at the Dome and just want to find your seat and be comfortable, there's some programming going on that will help to keep your interest and also help you pass the time and prepare for the beatification. Now, all of that is scheduled to end at 1 o'clock because that 1 o'clock to 2 o'clock hours before the Mass actually officially begins, as you said, we're expecting upwards of 1,000 priests. We don't know how many bishops are coming. So we have time built in to have a pre-Mass procession to bring the priests and the religious and the deacons and the seminarians in so that that's not delaying Mass starting at 2 o'clock. That'll all take place before then. Also, one of the responsibilities we have, of course, is to show the life of Fulton Sheen. So a new biography video is being prepared so that for 15, 20 minutes, we'll explore his life in the stadium on one of the many jumbotrons that are now being installed for the occasion.
1: Wow, that's a lot to take in. I wonder, when you received word from Rome to announce a date, to schedule all of these activities, did they give you a guidebook to say, this is your first beatification you're putting together, start here?
2: No, they didn't. Reality is they gave us a date and they told us which cardinal was assigned and coming and basically said, have at it. And again, our desire has always been to maximize people's participation spiritually and physically being present to the moment. Our hope is that as we've looked at all of these different possibilities, one of the things that I keep talking with the team about is what is our capacity? There's thousands of ideas of things we could do, maybe should do, but what is our capacity to plan and prepare? One of my jokes is that be careful what you pray for, you might get it, right? So we've been praying for the beatification of Fulton Sheen for a long time, and God in his providence and the church has now given us that opportunity, but they also only gave us 6 months to truly prepare for this. So, you know, I'm sure we would do some things differently if we had a year and a half to prepare. But in reality, I'm glad it's only 6 months. I'm glad it's really taking an opportunity, running at light speed between now and September 24th, but really taking an opportunity to get us moving quickly into the experience of the beatification, but more so into the result of the beatification, which is Fulton Sheen will be declared blessed of the church, but his life was spent surrounded by Jesus. And he's calling us in our life today to have that relationship with Jesus that he shared. And so the fruit, I believe, of this grace-filled moment for the church is the reminder of who we're called to be. And I think, in a sense, getting through the beatification, not just worried about details of, okay, bring 70,000 people together and what else do you want to do, but really having the experience and the fruitfulness and the grace that flows from that experience to then have an impact in the world.
1: When we think of our Catholic faith, one of the great gifts that I enjoy about it is for everything we're doing, there's usually someone we can call to say, do you have any ideas on how we might approach this? So I think of the recent Eucharistic Congress that Bishop Cousins and his team put together, the annual SEEK conference that Focus puts together. How has the experience of the Universal Church in America, putting together events like that, been of help to you as you've approached this seemingly insurmountable, but yet surmountable task of preparing a beatification day?
2: You know, God always provides. And I think that I can speak from my experience in this, that God is providing in tremendous ways. From the moment we announced that the beatification was going forward, we had folks reaching out to us to say, how can I help? Is there something I can do? Is there some way that I can offer some support? Folks who have experience from SEEK and NCYC and the National Eucharistic Congress, many of those folks have either offered some advice or are actually on our team helping us prepare for the beatification. Folks from the March for Life are leading our efforts in planning down in St. Louis and that. So these folks who have experience from planning these large-scale gatherings of the church, which I've been blessed to attend a number of them over the last 6 years that I've been a bishop, you know, learning from all of that and folks wanting to say, oh, well, here's some wisdom. We tried this and it didn't work, or that sounds like a great idea. Maybe you should look into that furthermore. Or here's somebody from the team that helped us, and at a minimum, have a conversation with them because they can give you some insights as you're trying to plan. And very practical things, right? You know, we're in a dome stadium with roughly 70,000, 75,000 people there. How are you going to distribute communion in a way that it doesn't take you 2.5 hours to distribute communion to 70,000 people? You know, folks from the NCYC and the National Eucharist Congress who are involved in planning that, they assure me that we can get communion distributed within 30 minutes to the entire stadium. And they gave us insight as to, well, now think about this, you know, and some things that we thought we could do, we found out we couldn't do. So we have to come with a different plan. And so just thinking about how do you distribute communion to 70,000 people within 30 minutes, that's pretty amazing to think that we can do that. But we're very confident that we're on target because we're making all of those plans. And the folks who have had experience of having to do these things because of things like SEEK and NCYC and the National Eucharistic Congress, they've been tremendous help in helping us point out or look at details that perhaps we hadn't even thought of or were overlooking.
1: I can only imagine the face Sister made where they make the hosts when she said, oh, we just got a large order. We better get to work on this.
2: Yeah, yeah. Well, and I mean, again, going down to the granular practical things, right? You know, when a church orders hosts for Holy Communion, you know, hosts come in different sizes, you know, and different thickness and that. You know, the wisdom of the folks from the NEC was you want to buy the smallest size host because you got to fit a lot of them into how many ciborium that you have to figure out, right? You know, where do you get you know, almost 200 ciborium that need to be used and present for one mass, right? You know, and where are dioceses that have those resources, and can we borrow them? Can we, you know, what are the things we have to acquire? What are the things that, you know, we're able to share and that? So all of those details are quite monumental.
1: Let's take a step backwards. When I first came up to Peoria to meet you, one of the things I greatly enjoyed was visiting the museum here. Mm-hmm. And in the museum, there is a replica of boxes that were sent to Rome. So when we talk about the cause being opened by Bishop Jahnke, mm-hmm. there was a diocesan investigation phase. I pray for the people that have been part of this investigation, because every written word and every recorded video word and audio recording, that all has to be analyzed and examined. And at a certain point, that gets sent to Rome. And so we have these titles, Servant of God, currently Venerable Servant of God, and soon to be Blessed Fulton Sheen, and God willing, not too far in the future, Saint Fulton Sheen. When we go from Venerable Servant of God to Blessed Fulton Sheen, what does that mean for the particular church here in Peoria and or the universal church?
2: So it means for the particular church here in Peoria, because we are the diocese that opened and has promoted the cause for the canonization of Fulton Sheen, it gives us the permission to now celebrate a feast day and to encourage further, if I might use a term in a positive way, the cult of Fulton Sheen, those interested in his life, his legacy, inspired by his mission. It encourages us to even open that wider and invite the local church to continue to pray through his intercession. We get to celebrate the feast day of Fulton Sheen, which is going to be December 9th. So, you know, we're gathering in St. Louis on September 24th. This December 9th, in the Diocese of Peoria, it's an optional memorial in the liturgical calendar to celebrate the feast day of Fulton Sheen. That permission is granted to us because of him being declared blessed, and of course because we're the home diocese. When, God willing, the day comes that he's canonized, that optional memorial becomes an option universally in the church. So whether you're in another part of the United States, whether you're in European country, a South American country, an Asian country, once he's declared a saint, that becomes optional on your calendar. You have the freedom to celebrate that if you choose. Until that happens, as blessed, we're the only diocese that automatically has that permission. But other churches, other dioceses can write and request that permission. So it would not be out of the question for particularly like the Diocese of Rochester, where he was the diocesan bishop, or maybe the Archdiocese of New York, where he spent much of his life and served as an auxiliary bishop, that their bishops might write requesting the permission to add the optional memorial to their local calendars in the liturgical cycle. So what's really important is that because as the home diocese, we get that automatically.
1: What about for the lay faithful when we talk about, as you said, in a positive way, that cult, the following of Archbishop Sheen, which certainly is a large one, going up to this point, the millions of people that have watched him on television, the tens of thousands that are expected to come to St. Louis for the beatification mass. I live in St. Louis. I don't live in Peoria. Mm-hmm. Can I invoke him and say, Blessed Fulton Sheen, pray for us?
2: Absolutely.
1: In my devotional prayer?
2: Personal devotion is in a sense, I'm not sure if I'm going to say this right, not regulated, right? You know, you get, especially as a bishop, I get asked the question when I visit schools in that, you know, who are my favorite saints? You know, who are the saints I have devotion to, right? So personally, I have saints that I'm devoted to that inspire me and that I pray to for their help and their guidance and accompaniment in my life of faith. Anybody can pray to Venerable Fulton Sheen and soon to be Blessed Fulton Sheen, and they do that. You know, one of the gifts of being the diocese that's promoting his cause is that we currently, through our foundation, the Archbishop Fulton J. Sheen Foundation, we're the ones who receive these reports. Regularly we get calls or letters or emails that say, I'm praying through the intercession of Fulton Sheen for this favor. There's a prayer to pray to Fulton Sheen for favors, right? And we are blessed to hear how God is working through that intercession of Fulton Sheen and granting favors to people. Not all on the level of the miracle, but, you know, nevertheless, important moments in people's life of grace because they are praying with him and through him, through the intercession of him, for the Lord to grant favors.
1: I'd like to wrap up with this. This event will take place somewhat locally, as you said, in St. Louis because of the size of the anticipated crowd. God willing, whether it's in, I think I've heard you say in other interviews, possibly in 2 years. We could hope and we can pray that in 2 years he would be declared a saint. But when that day comes, where will that take place?
2: So the canonization of a saint takes place in Rome. We are blessed to have Cardinal Tagle coming from Rome as the Pope's representative for the beatification, but declaring someone a saint is reserved for the Holy Father. And so, although the Holy Father does travel, the reality is saints are declared in Rome. And so the nice thing about when that happens, because I say he's already a saint, we're just trying to catch up. So when that happens, instead of having to prepare a beatification mass for 70,000 plus in St. Louis, we'll simply be partnering with some travel companies to figure out how do we have a pilgrimage to Rome to be present in Rome for that celebration.
1: Instead of, Your Excellency, the Holy Father wishes for you to clear your calendar and plan an event, it's Your Excellency, the Holy Father needs you to pack a bag and come to Rome on this date.
2: Exactly.
1: Wonderful. Well, Bishop Tilka, it's been great to talk about the details of the beatification with you. And I would remind you, our viewers and our listeners, that if you want to learn more about all of these events and how you can take part in them, either in person or virtually, there is no better website to visit than CelebrateSheen.com. 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

0: Today, a cold front arrives and stalls through Friday, becoming the focal point for very heavy rain. A flash flood watch is in effect this afternoon through Friday morning. A general 1 to 3 inches of rain is on the way for all of us, but roughly along the I-70 corridor, most areas are going to see 2 to 3 inches of rain, some even more. So widespread flooding and flash flooding is a legitimate threat. Storms develop by midday, spread out through the afternoon and become heavy, a high of 85 degrees. Storms with heavy rain continue through the evening and the overnight hours with a low of 68 and tomorrow morning. Rain is still here, potentially heavy through the morning. It does gradually diminish in the afternoon on Friday with a high of 82 to 85 degrees, but Saturday, showers and storms return with a high of 88. Then on Sunday, it gets very hot, a high of 95. And Monday through Thursday next week, the big heat is back with highs approaching 100. I'm meteorologist Mike Roberts for Covenant Network. Have a blessed day.
1: Oh, it brings me such great joy to have that music back with us today after the technical difficulties we encountered in preparing yesterday's show. But, you know, it's not the music that makes the segment, it's the gospel. So, Lord, help us to hear what you want us to hear. Help us to see what you want us to see as we read Matthew chapter 7, verses 21 through 29. Jesus said to his disciples, "Not everyone who says to me, 'Lord, Lord,' will enter the kingdom of heaven, but only the one who does the will of my Father in heaven. Many will say to me on that day, 'Lord, Lord, we did not prophesy in your name, or did we not prophesy in your name? Did we not drive out demons in your name? Did we not do mighty deeds in your name?' Then I will declare to them solemnly, 'I never knew you. Depart from me, you evil doers.' Everyone who listens to these words of mine and acts on them will be like a wise man who built his house on rock. The rain fell, the floods came, and the winds blew and buffeted the house, but it did not collapse. It had been set solidly on rock. And everyone who listens to these words of mine but does not act on them will be like a fool who built his house on sand. The rain fell, the floods came, and the winds blew and buffeted the house, and it collapsed and was completely ruined." When Jesus finished these words, the crowds were astonished at his teaching, for he taught them as one having authority and not as their scribes. This one's a little personal for me. "Not everyone who says to me, 'Lord, Lord,' will enter the kingdom of heaven. Many will say to me on that day, 'Lord, Lord, did we not prophesy in your name?'" I think at the heart of this is, do you have the relationship with our Lord? It's one thing to say Jesus is great. It's one thing to talk about the gift that the Catholic faith is, the wisdom of our teachings, the philosophy, the theology. But, you know, it is possible. It is entirely possible to love talking about Jesus, to love talking about the faith, to love studying it in an academic way, to love studying the scriptures, but not actually have a personal relationship with our Lord. And that's one that all the time, I have to be very careful of this. I'm on the radio 5 days a week talking about the faith, talking about Jesus. How am I doing in my relationship with him? You know, that is the question I have to ask. How am I doing in that relationship? Because this is the warning for me. I could come on Roadmap to Heaven every day and talk with you about how wonderful the faith is, talk with you about how wonderful Jesus is, talk with you about my favorite encyclicals, talk with you about my favorite miracles, talk with you about the joy of a beatification celebration, talk with you about the joy of this, that, and the other thing, talk with you about how amazing the depth of this teaching is of the church. But if I don't have that relationship with our Lord, that personal, deep one where I'm going to him in prayer, where I'm going to him in the sacraments, if I'm just going through the motions, it's entirely possible that he would say, "Depart from me, you evildoer. I never knew you. I never knew you." I think about it this way. You know, we're getting ready for 4th of July, right? We're getting ready for Independence Day. I could be the greatest George Washington scholar there ever was. I could tell you about this Revolutionary War battle. I could tell you about crossing the Delaware. I could tell you about his letters to the Continental Congress. I could tell you all of those things. But if George Washington somehow came back from the dead and was walking among us, And he came up to me, and I said, "Oh, George Washington, I have spoken about your battles and about your letters and about your presidency." He would say, "And you are? I don't know you." See, that's the warning in this. And, you know, I also think of the many conferences happening this summer. I think of the beatification that's coming up that we were talking about, and these big moments. I call them transfiguration moments in Catholicism. Right now, a lot of youth around the country are going to the Steubenville youth conferences, and they're fantastic conferences. Franciscan University of Steubenville and the host cities really put together some fantastic conferences. But one of the things that they very clearly say is that if your faith depends on these mountaintop moments of a youth conference, or of a beatification mass, or whatever it may be, to sustain you, that you're going from one high and then you're looking for the next one. What's that next mountaintop moment? Because without them, your faith starts to fall apart. Are you really practicing a faith that's built on solid rock? Do you have a good foundation of faith? Now, I don't say that to belittle or demean the conferences or the upcoming beatification. These are fantastic moments, and they're a great gift and a great consolation to those who are able to attend. They're wonderful. But the question I would ask is, would we have our faith even if we weren't able to attend those conferences or those beatifications or those mountaintop moments? And I'm trying to think of a particular, it was a television quote. And I don't know the exact quote, but it essentially would say, if it wasn't good enough for you without those things, it will never be good enough with those things. That is to say, if your faith couldn't be sustained without those transfiguration moments, without the consolations our Lord blesses us with, would it be enough with those moments? And that's a very, very tricky thing, and we have to be careful of that. So what's the foundation? Well, Roadmap to Heaven, we talk about it all the time. Daily prayer, sacraments. Once again, I'd encourage you that midday examine. Take the time every day at lunchtime. Lord, thank you for this particular gift that I've received since the time I woke up this morning. Be specific. It doesn't have to be grandiose. It could be. It could be a simple, small thing. Also, Lord, here's where I need help today. Please give me the grace to better love you by doing this. Do that examination of conscience every night. And don't just do a self-inventory, like I did well with this, I did. But Lord, help me to see where I failed you. Help me to see where I could have loved you more. And then Lord, please give me the grace to do better tomorrow. Get personal with our Lord. He knows everything. You know, he's all-knowing, all-seeing. He knows what's going on in your life. So open up your heart. Talk to him as you would with a friend. Whether that's out loud or just in the quiet, go to adoration. Pray. Don't just talk about Jesus. Talk to Jesus. Spend that time in prayer. Receive him in the sacraments. Receive his grace. So that one day, when you say, "Lord, Lord," he'll say, "Oh, it's you. I'm so glad you're here. Well done. Come on in." That's the goal. The goal is sainthood. Let's pray. In the name of the Father, and of the Son, and of the Holy Spirit. Amen. Lord, help us to enter into deeper relationship with you. Glory be to the Father, and to the Son, and to the Holy Spirit, as it was in the beginning, is now, and ever shall be, world without end. Amen. Mary, Mother of the Church, pray for us. Saint Joseph, Terror of Demons, pray for us. Our own guardian angels and patron saints, pray for us. In the name of the Father, and of the Son, and of the Holy Spirit. Amen. It's Thursday, which means Catequiz with Julie Lassiter is on at 3:30 today. Call in and quiz yourself on your knowledge of the Catholic faith. You'll be glad that you did. You absolutely will. Give a listen, 3:30 this afternoon. In the meantime, for all of us here at Covenant Network, I'm Adam Wright. Thanks for listening to Roadmap to Heaven. Don't forget to pray your rosary today.

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0: Anima Christi, soul of Christ, sanctify me. Body of Christ, save me. 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O good Jesus, hear me. 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

0: that forever be praised, blessed, loved, adored, glorified, the most holy, most sacred, most adorable, most mysterious, most ineffable name of God, in heaven, on earth, and in the nether worlds, by all the creatures coming forth from the hands of God, and by the sacred heart of our Lord Jesus Christ, in the most holy sacrament of the altar, fiat.
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3: Great to be with you on a Thursday morning. It's June 25th, 2026. A big thank you to the lovely Vanessa Denha Garmo from Epiphany for filling in for me yesterday when Deacon Dom and I were in the beautiful eternal city of Rome, where I had the opportunity to speak to so many wonderful young people who are interested in Catholic media, Catholic communications. This is something to think about when you are donating to us, because what you are doing is you are evangelizing so many people in addition to yourself and your own family. Because not only because of our 600 affiliates across the country, and in fact that we're on Sirius for the radio programs, but you think about all of the other things that EWTN does in terms of evangelization with TV, online, everything. And Peter Gagnon, of course, mentions this quite a bit on our Inside Word on Fridays. But a program like this, the EWTN Academy, what you're doing when you support EWTN is that you are supporting future journalists, and that is so important. And so I did a talk yesterday all about presenting on radio and TV and new media, and had a wonderful time. And it's so beautifully organized. And a big thank you to the Rome Bureau, Andreas, the head of the Rome office, and of course Anthony Johnson, who's a great producer and videographer. And to all the students, let's keep them in our prayers as they move forward. Some have already graduated, some are still in school, but they all want to go into communications, especially Catholic communications. It was an honor to speak at the EWTN Summer Academy 2026. All right, so what's coming up in the program today? We are going to visit with Father Steve Arisman. He is the chair of the committee for the Shrine for Father Augustus Tolton, the first African-American priest. What a story this man has in terms of, at least Father Augustus, both do, but it's more specifically Father Augustus Tolton's story, what he endured and how much he loved the Lord and the Church. And this is going to be a great discussion. We sat down with him a couple of weeks ago, and I thought as we are moving toward our celebration of 250 years of this country, this is a great story about the lessons we needed to learn in terms of the way we treat people. And this was a beautiful situation in terms of he was able, thanks be to God, to become a priest, but still did endure a lot of challenges, but never gave

0: Healing the Culture website, and we'll give you all the details when you hear the interview with Camille. They have these 90-second testimonies about very specific statements that people just parrot, following in the footsteps of the secular media and these pro-abortion type folks who just say, well, you know, woman's right to choose or reproductive health. How do you respond to various statements which are very poorly formed in terms of facts, but of course people say them, and sometimes it can catch you thinking, well, maybe I need to have a better answer. Well, they do on this website of Healing the Culture. And then our number two, we're spending the entire time with, after the news and weather, of course, with Dr. John Cutaback. I had to have him back on, no pun intended, regarding his wonderful book that he's written all about families getting back to living together and being together. So we're going to dive into that. And we'll talk about a couple of different issues. So I think you're going to enjoy that, the interview with Dr. John Cutaback in our number two. Right now on a Thursday morning, June 25th, this first week of summer 2026, let's check the weather and the news for you.
1: According to the National Weather Service, severe weather and flooding threats continuing for portions of the central U.S. through today, focusing from the central high plains to the mid-Mississippi Valley. Hot and dry conditions, meanwhile, fueling fire weather concerns for the Intermountain West, and dry thunderstorms may spark additional wildfires. And then there's dangerous heat building across the southern part of the U.S. into tomorrow and the weekend. Right now on a Thursday morning, let's check the news here on EWTN. Natalie Milioy reports that Venezuela is still assessing all the damage after being hit by not one but two massive earthquakes, with officials estimating thousands of people could be dead.
2: The U.S. Geological Survey says Venezuela was struck by two quakes, with the first shock reported as a 7.1 magnitude, striking less than a minute before a shock of a magnitude of 7.5. The agency warns disaster is likely widespread, especially after videos from the public show buildings in Caracas collapsing and extensive damage at the main airport. Officials are warning of aftershocks that normally follow earthquakes, urging caution around remaining structures that could have been damaged. I'm Natalie Migliori.
1: And another major earthquake, as Mark Mayfield tells us, in another part of the world.
3: The 6.9 magnitude quake struck this morning in northern Japan off the coast of Kuji. Strong tremors were felt throughout the region, disrupting bullet train services. Local reports say at least four people were injured by the quake, which knocked groceries off store shelves and caused minor damage to some buildings. No tsunami warnings have been issued so far. I'm Mark Mayfield.
1: President Trump, meanwhile, says the U.S. is ready and willing to help after the pair of earthquakes. In a post on Truth Social, the president saying he's instructed all agencies of our government to get ready to move quickly. A U.S. official also saying the country will send search and rescue teams and humanitarian supplies. And Tammy Trujillo reports that there's stress along the San Andreas Fault system, and it's at a 1,000-year high.
4: That's according to new research from the University of Hawaii. It means that the pressure that causes earthquakes near the fault is building. Despite this, the lead researcher stresses there's no reason to be more concerned, as stress on the fault was already high and the fault's been overdue for an earthquake for a long time. This comes as a pair of powerful earthquakes struck Venezuela Wednesday, with officials estimating there's a high number of casualties and extensive damage. I'm Tammy Trujillo.
1: For the last 12 years, peace around the world has deteriorated. More countries are engaged in external conflicts. The number of drone attacks has increased over 11,500% between 2018 and 2025. And the number of people killed in domestic fighting has seen a six-fold rise since 2007. That's according to information coming from the Global Peace Index, part of the Institute for Economics and Peace. Founder and executive chair Steve Kalila created the index to give people, governments, and countries the information they need to concretely work for peace in the world. Vatican News is reporting it first launched back in 2007, the Global Peace Index, as an important piece of research in the world regarding the measure of global peacefulness. It brings three categories together to create the complete index: militarization, ongoing conflicts, and international safety and security. The Senate following the House and passing the War Powers Resolution on Iran, marking the first time both chambers of Congress approved such a measure. Speaking shortly after the vote, correspondent Mitch McCann says passage is mostly symbolic because it really doesn't carry the force of law.
5: The Republican Senator Jim Risch, who is also the chairman of the Foreign Relations Committee, said this evening that whatever happens with this, it's going to have no effect.

0: effect, and he said Mr. Trump will not pay any attention to it. At the same time, it could be politically effective in building more pressure on the administration.
1: The resolution seeks to end the Iran conflict without Congress declaring war or authorizing the use of military force. The Senate vote, 50-48, with four Republicans, Lisa Murkowski, Kentucky's Rand Paul, Susan Collins, and Bill Cassidy, joining the majority of Democrats. And Liz Warner tells us the UN is evacuating thousands of sailors now stranded in the Strait of Hormuz.
2: The UN's International Maritime Organization releasing a statement Tuesday saying it's begun evacuating more than 11,000 sailors who've been stuck in the waterway since the U.S. and Israel began their attacks on Iran in February. The IMO reports there are between 500 and 600 ships stranded. The statement also says the evacuations are being carried out in close cooperation with the U.S., Iran, and other coastal states in the region. It also noted the organization has secured the necessary safety guarantees and has thoroughly verified the conditions for safe navigation. In New York, I'm Liz Warner.
1: At the audience yesterday, Pope Leo again focusing on the importance of the Eucharist during his message in St. Peter's Square as he continued his catechesis series on the Second Vatican Council and its 1963 dogmatic constitution on the sacred liturgy. He said this sacred mystery is described in the text's second chapter as a sacrament of love, a sign of unity, a bond of charity, a paschal banquet in which Christ is received, the soul is filled with grace, and the pledge of future glory is given to us. He also recorded the Constitution's emphasis on the faithful not being passive spectators at Mass, but being encouraged to offer themselves in union with Jesus Christ. Oregon's Attorney General announcing Medicaid fraud charges against three people the same day the U.S. Justice Department announced similar charges against 455 people.
3: Combating Medicaid fraud is about fighting for working families, protecting vulnerable Oregonians, and holding bad actors accountable when they take advantage of taxpayer dollars.
1: That's AG Dan Rayfield, who says a Beaverton man in Oregon is accused of housing assistance fraud, another woman charged with Medicaid billing fraud in the state, and a third woman is charged with making personal purchases with a government credit card. Since 2010, Oregon's Medical Fraud Control Unit has convicted 348 people. President Trump highlighting the U.S. economy in the run-up to the 2026 midterms in a speech yesterday in Pennsylvania, or earlier this week in Pennsylvania. White House correspondent John Decker was with the president earlier this week on Tuesday and says Trump will be holding more of these types of events between now and November.
4: Affordability is the number one issue for voters right now. We see this in primary after primary, and it's likely going to be the top issue for voters heading into the midterm elections.
1: In battleground Pennsylvania, the president touting his economic policies, including his tariff plan, aimed to get companies to build factories in the U.S. And President Trump will be returning to Pennsylvania next month. Republican Senator Dave McCormick announcing Trump will be attending the Pennsylvania Defense and Innovation Summit of the U.S. Army War College on July 15th. McCormick also saying leaders from defense, technology, finance, and government are expected to attend the event. Monica Nelson says authorities in Pima County in Arizona are reportedly questioning whether they made a critical mistake in searching for missing Arizona woman Nancy Guthrie.
5: Investigators sent just $152 of a $4 million crypto ransom, hoping the kidnappers would move the funds and reveal their location. But months later, the strategy hasn't paid off. A joint task force is still chasing digital trails through layers of proxy servers, and several persons of interest have been detained and released. With DNA leads stalling, the case is now entering its fifth month with no real breakthrough. I'm Monica Nelson.
1: And the Department of Justice is gearing up to sue California over a new gun law.
6: The Department of Justice says California better be ready for a fight if they enforce a new law that bans the commercial sale of Glock-style handguns after July 1st. The feds say the law violates the Second Amendment. Several gun rights groups are also planning to sue. The law bans the sale of what's being called machine gun convertible pistols, which are basically any semi-automatic handgun. If the law is enforced and you have one, you can keep it, and sales to law enforcement and military are exempt. I'm Jason Campadonia.
1: And finally, in our newscast on a Thursday morning, President Trump is hosting the kickoff celebration of the Great American State Fair. Speaking from the National Mall yesterday, Trump touting the virtues of the U.S. and declared that America is back.
7: There has never been anything like the United States of America, and together we are making it bigger and better and stronger and far more exceptional than ever before.
1: Folks flocking to the mall for the event that featured a series of military flyovers, the U.S. Army and Marine Corps band, singer Lee Greenwood, and a gigantic Ferris wheel. It was billed as a patriotic opening ceremony to launch Freedom's 250th first-of-its-kind World's Fair. It's a Thursday morning. Thanks for tuning in to EWTN's Catholic Connection, and we'll be right back.

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1: First Friday devotions are a time-honored practice in the Catholic Church devoted to the Sacred Heart of Jesus, symbolizing His love and sacrifice.
0: Combining the Rosary with the First Friday devotions enhances the spiritual experience as each Hail Mary draws us deeper into the heart of Jesus' mercy and love.
1: Praying the Rosary on First Fridays can be a profound act of devotion as we reflect specifically on the sorrowful mysteries while meditating on Christ's Passion and His Sacred Heart's outpouring of grace.
0: This integration not only enriches our understanding, but also strengthens our commitment to living a life of love and reparation as requested by Jesus during His apparitions regarding the Sacred Heart.
1: It's a powerful way to respond to Jesus' call to console His heart, uniting our prayers with the intentions of the Church, especially for the salvation of souls.
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2: G.K. Chesterton says that the real trouble with this world of ours is not that it is unreasonable, nor even that it is reasonable. The real trouble is that it's nearly reasonable, but not quite. Its exactitude is obvious, but its inexactitude is hidden. Only in the Christian explanation of the world do we find all the logical truths, but also all the illogical truths. Only Christianity expects the unexpected. Whenever there's something odd in Christian theology, there's something odd about the world. Christianity may be complicated, but so is the riddle of life. A key and a lock are both complex, and if a key fits the lock, you know that it's the right key.
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4: 15 minutes past the hour. Welcome back, Catholic Connection. We're having a great day. We appreciate your listenership. Father Erisman is with us. He is the chair of the committee for the Shrine of Father Augustine Tolton, and he's also pastor of St. Francis Salinas Parish in Quincy, Illinois. Father, this is very exciting. First of all, bring us up to date on the Shrine, what's happening with it, and thanks for joining us, by the way. Appreciate it.
5: It's great to be here, Teresa. This is so wonderful. The great opportunity here is that we get to recognize what we believe to be a saint, this wonderful man who lived such a saintly life and has really epitomized not only the gift of perseverance in the faith, but also perseverance in the great rejection that he received, but he did so with great love. And mm-hmm. So the Shrine is an opportunity that we are getting to tell his story to the world, I think, a little bit more. He's gotten out there. A lot of people actually have heard of Father Tolton, and so we're really excited to just continue to grow that message of his life and love of the Lord and of the faith. So on April...
4: I'm sorry. I was just going to ask you to tell our listeners just a little bit about him. I know probably most of our listeners, because they're faithful folks, but just a little background about why he's so important. And actually, coming into also our 250th anniversary in terms of, you know, to the Church and so many people who struggled in the faith to make a difference. Just give us a little bit of background about him, if you could, Father.
5: That is wonderful. Yeah, he was born in Brush Creek, Missouri in 1854, and... was born into slavery and was escaped slavery into Quincy, and in Quincy he found quite the welcome. He had rejection by some, but welcome by many, especially at St. Peter's Church with Father Peter McGeer. Father Peter McGeer put him in his school, and many people, he always said he felt very safe in that school and felt very at home there. In serving Mass daily and before school and before work, as he worked in a tobacco plant, even as a little kid, he would go to daily Mass and he would serve, and it's where his priestly vocation was fostered and founded. They had trouble getting him into a seminary in the United States, mm-hmm. and so he arrived in the Eternal City in Rome at the age of 26 and was nicknamed Good Father Gus from the U.S., so... He was ordained April 24th of 1886 in Rome, and then the Pope and the cardinal that was in charge of the missions, because he was studying for the mission, sent him back to the United States and told us that it's the most enlightened country in the world, so they need to show us, and he came back and he served in Quincy, and he was pastor of St. Joseph's Church for the black congregation that they had set up there. And he served there until he served in Chicago at St. Monica's Church for some time. And he died in 1897 at the age of 43 from heat stroke, taking care of his people, taking the communion to the sick and the homebound. Wow. And so Father Tolton lived a life of great struggle. I mean, he was the first recognized black priest in the United States, born into slavery, and, you know, escaped all of that into freedom, and not only into freedom, but into living out the faith even more and more, and being such a witness to the faith then. He was a dynamic preacher. People loved him. And in fact, one of the things that got him such ire from other people was the fact that he had both white and black Catholics coming to his congregation. And priests don't like losing people to other people anyway, but especially at that time, losing white congregants to a black pastor was really upsetting. Even the Protestant community didn't rejected him in black Protestant community rejected him in many ways because they didn't want their kids in a Catholic school. And so you know, in all of this, he encountered a lot of difficulties in his life. But he always encountered it with such love, such perseverance, and such unifying gift of faith. So I think that kind of sums up his story in a short way. But it's something that is so powerful and inspiring if you look into his life. One of the things I tell people all the time is if you get to know good Father Gus, he will show up in your life over and over and over again. And he's a great intercessor. So, you know, really turn to him in your time of need, especially if you're looking for a miracle in your life. We need those miracles to continue to move his cause for canonization forward.
6: Yeah, absolutely. It's such a great story, though, perseverance. When he knew what his vocation was, and he persevered and accepted so much suffering and discrimination so lovingly. Okay, the shrine. Fill us in on the shrine. What's happening with that?
5: So April 29th, we launched our event to tell the world that we're creating a shrine for Father Tolton. So we've had a lot of preparation for that event, and now we're actually in the stages of looking to create a capital campaign that would be launching sometime later in the summer, early fall, and really looking forward to starting that process and that work. So there's a lot of work to do to get his story out there and to look for donors that will help to support this shrine. It's going to take a national effort. It's going to be a lot more than just Quincy. Quincy is a very generous community and a very wonderful community, and Father Gus knew that very well as he received such great support. Even after he left from the Quincy community to serve in Chicago, he still received great support from the Quincy community. But at the same time, this is a big endeavor. So we're taking the building of St. Boniface Church in downtown Quincy, and it's the first parish in Quincy. And it also is where it's on the site. It's not the exact church because the church that Father Gus said his first mass in burned down. They built a new church, and it's in this church in downtown Quincy, but it's on the site of where Father Tolton said his first mass that we're creating the shrine. But St. Boniface has become in disrepair as it was closed as a parish in 2005, 2006. And so it's been used up until about 2010, but then it's sat vacant. And you know how that happens to buildings then,
6: right?
5: What happens quickly. And so we've got a lot of work to do on the building itself to make it usable for the shrine. So that's going to probably need about $6 to $7 million just to put the building back together. But it was made a landmark status by the city of Quincy, and we're actually now working to make it a national status of landmark status. But with that, we're trying to, you know, renew this idea and this wonderful gift of faith around Father Tolton. It is also then, because it's a landmark, it's a unique structure. It's got the architect was John Benya. And built in 1962, and it's a mid-century modern church, and it's one of the only structures of John Benya that's still around. So because of that, it's been put on the landmark status, and so it also is an architectural wonder in the state of Illinois. So because of that, we've got a lot of work to do to keep that church up and to make it usable again. But then from there, we want to look to much more than just that. We want to create a pilgrimage experience. So
6: I was going to say, that would be really cool to have a pilgrimage experience, yeah.
5: Correct. We're going to look to buy, like, the shrine, the site of his church that he was pastor, St. Joseph's Church. and maybe put some kind of landmark or something there. We would like to buy the school back that was connected to the parish for so long. We need to buy the rectory back. There's a lot of things that we need to do, but then there's a lot more opportunities that we can do, and especially we're open to what donors have as suggestions as we go forward too, because we're always open to that that gift of what donors can bring to the experience of looking to planning. But there's a lot of opportunities. He's buried here in Quincy, and we would like to do something with the gravesite there. In fact, fun fact, Pope Leo has some great aunts that are buried in the same cemetery as
6: Father Colton. Oh, my goodness. So that could be part of the pilgrimage maybe, too, you know?
5: Exactly.
6: The papal connection, yeah.
5: So many wonderful things to do. But again, it takes a lot, but then it also won't be a parish. It'll be a shrine. So it will definitely need an endowment to be able to keep it going into the future. And so when we're looking at this, this is a pretty hefty set of millions that we're looking for. And so it really will take a national appeal. So we're looking for donors. We're looking for people interested in this cause. And we're looking for people interested in helping to make the shrine happen. And they can always find more information at www.toltonshrine.org. And when they go there, and it's T-O-L-T-O-N, shrine.org, when they go there, they can find more information about Father Gus. They can find more information about the wonderful gift of what we're doing with the shrine. But there's a link there that they can sign up just to receive updates as we move forward.
6: Well, there's also a link in looking, make a gift in support of the shrine. Father, we have to go, but let me give the website one more time, toltonshrine.org. It's a beautiful website. You'll learn about the shrine, the story, the cause. There's a prayer, frequently asked questions. And also, don't forget, as Father said, you can make a gift of support of the shrine right there on toltonshrine.org. Father Arisman, thank you so much. We'll be right back.
7: Let us pray the consecration of those governing to the Blessed Virgin Mary by Father Ripperger. In the name of the Father, and of the Son, and of the Holy Spirit. Amen. Immaculate Mary, patroness of the United States of America, Queen of Heaven and of Earth, beneath whose sway are subject all things that are lower than God, sorrowful and mindful of our own sinfulness and the sins of our nation, we come to Thee, our refuge and hope, knowing that our country cannot be saved by our own works, and mindful of how much our nation has departed from the ways of Thy Son, we humbly ask that Thou wouldst turn Thine eyes upon our country to bring about its conversion. We consecrate to Thee and all of those governing our republic, so that what is spiritually and morally best for the citizens of our nation may be accomplished, and that they would govern according to the spiritual and moral principles which will bring our nation into conformity with the teachings of Thy Son. Bind any forces, spiritual or human, that would seek to inflict harm or evil on our country, or those who do good for our nation by their governance. Give grace to the citizens of this land so that they may merit leaders who will govern according to the Sacred Heart of Thy Son, that His glory may be made manifest, lest we be given the leaders we deserve. Trusting in the providential care of God the Father and Thy maternal care, we have perfect confidence that Thou wilt take care of us and wilt not leave us forsaken. O Mary Immaculate, pray for us. Amen. In the name of the Father, and of the Son, and of the Holy Spirit. Amen.
8: Lisa Tomeo.
6: We greatly appreciate your listenership here at EWTN Catholic Radio. 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Great to have Camille Pauly back with us. She's a co-founder of Hearing the Culture. So many things to discuss, but first, Camille, thanks for joining us, and congrats on your growing efforts to help people understand the dignity of the human person and to help people understand how to explain the beauty of life in particular. So let's talk, first of all, for folks who aren't familiar, I know many are, but just in case there's someone not familiar with Healing the Culture, tell us about the organization and why and how you founded it, or co-founder. You're the co-founder. So how did that begin?
8: Sure. Good morning, Teresa. It's good to talk to you again.
6: Good morning.
8: So Healing the Culture is the brainchild of Father Robert Spitzer, and he really wanted something that helps people understand.
6: I know him.
8: But you know him? That's so weird. I know him, too. Yeah, he's a great
6: amazing
8: guy. Yep. He happens to be my boss, and he, you know, back in 1992, he really wanted to create something where people understood why we're pro-life, not just that we're pro-life. Not just what we believe, but why. And so he created this as a philosophical program to help people better understand what is real happiness and what is real freedom and what is a right and what does it mean and what responsibilities does that call forth from you. And if you don't follow those principles of responsibility, how it makes your life much more miserable, and you're really living beneath yourself and aiming at things that are not worthy of you. And so it grew into this whole mission, this whole organization, and now a whole movement among many other organizations we partner with to teach people a philosophy of human life that they've never learned, that they don't learn in school anymore and should. So that's what we do.
6: And you're expanding, and I wanted to bring you on today to talk about that. Let's talk about how you're expanding, where, and first of all, how people can get information.
8: Sure. So our website is healingtheculture.org. And we've just launched a brand new website. It's way more useful, more user-friendly than it has been before. And the reason why we launched a new website was because most of our materials now are video-oriented and social media-oriented. Mm-hmm. And so we've got short snippets, we've got longer snippets, we've got deep dives, we've got simple explanations of various issues. And so we have a new platform now that makes it really user-friendly for people to get on and use the curriculum, the content that we have, in a personal setting, with your kids, in a classroom, as research for a paper you're doing, or showing in a religious education program, in a youth group, sharing with your friends. So it's a new program that I think gives people the benefit of being able to decide if I've got 90 seconds to listen to the answer to a question I have, or if I want a deeper dive. So that's at healingtheculture.org. And our growth has been phenomenal because of the use of social media. Social media has so many tools now. You know, there's a lot of discussion about AI, and I love the Pope's new encyclical on that.
6: Yep.
8: There's been some great articles in First Things, too, about the good use of AI and the very worrisome uses of AI. We put some of those technologies to use in good ways to really target identifying where is our audience. You know, we can do deep dives into where are the people we're trying to reach with certain pro-life messages, where are they right now? And we could track them and find out, where are they, when, at what times of day, what are they paying attention to, and what's stopping their scroll. And then we can mimic that, the look and feel, get people to stop the scroll and then have them engage in our videos. And we've seen a 5,000% increase in the number of people who are watching our videos, and a similar increase, about 3,000% increase in the people who are engaging in our content. For better or for worse, you get the meanies, and then you get the people who really are asking questions authentically because they want to know what you think, and they really care about what they believe. So it's these tools have been very helpful to us, and people who use social media probably see a lot more of us.
6: Even if they are going on there maybe to criticize, they can't help ignore the fact, and I know you and Father talk about this, I'm sure, because they're still on the website, and who knows what they're going to see that could possibly plant a seed, right?
8: Yes, we have a lot of internal conversations about that. We hired a person whose whole job is to engage online with the people who make comments, and she's actually had some success in taking some of the cruelest statements, people who make these horrendous statements, and kind of hooking them into a conversation where they're actually asking questions, and then she'll answer it, and then they respond. So it's not just, them throwing garbage at us, but you'll get some of these people who you can engage in a dialogue that gets them thinking, and that's what you want. You want them seeing that this is a rational organization, this is a rational movement, and not just that, it's empathetic, and not just that, it's just. And they see all this wrapped into a conversation with a real human being. And it's just a great way to reach Gen Z and younger, Gen Alpha kids coming up now. But it's just really, really great way to reach them and get them engaged. And then you pull them in to the organizational content, and then they can explore a lot more of what we do and who we are.
6: Absolutely. We're talking with Camille Pauly, the co-founder of Healing the Culture, the website. It's fantastic. healingtheculture.org. Do you find that your Truth in 90 Seconds, that section, Camille, is among the most popular on the website? Because
8: yes.
6: 90 seconds, to be able to do that, is phenomenal.
8: Yeah, we've got several million views just on that series. And it's like the subject, like the title mentions, we teach pro-life issues in 90-second little segments. I think we have like 30 or 32 of them up now. We do one mm-hmm. every month. We've got everything from life of the mother, rape and incest, it's my body, it's my choice, let's agree to disagree, you know, all these different issues people bring up. What about disabilities? We even kind of touch on the issue of vaccines, just on the abortion aspect of vaccines. So, you know, we get into all these really hot button issues, and the popularity of 90 seconds is that obviously people don't want to spend, a lot of people who are in our target don't want to spend half an hour trying to understand what you think about a certain issue, but they will give you 90 seconds.
6: Right.
8: And then what we find is they'll watch one and they'll go, well, that's kind of interesting. And then they'll watch mm-hmm. another, and then they'll watch another. And then before you know it, you know, they're commenting on our YouTube channel. And so it's more like a hook. There's only so much you can do in 90 seconds, right? I'm not going to give you the whole pro-life philosophy in 90 seconds, but I can give you a good argument that makes you go, what? I thought these people were crazy, or I thought these mm-hmm. people didn't have good arguments. That's our most popular video series.
6: Yeah, that's fantastic. And again, I think you don't have to get into too much detail. People, their attention span, I mean, you've got a Father Spitzer and someone like you. You're both so well-educated and so well-versed. But you are well aware that people only can take in so much information, right?
8: Well, I can only take in so much information.
6: Yeah, me too.
8: So these two nice things are great for me.
6: Yeah, yeah.
8: But you're right. There's a glut of information out there right now, and they're not, even if they gave me 30 minutes, the way kids' brains are wired now, most of them are not going to be able to latch on to most of what you're saying in a 30-minute discussion, a talk, unless it's a discussion. If I can do a Socratic dialogue with somebody, which is what we do in classes, they'll give you an hour. They'll stay for a long time because you're engaging their brain. But most of what they're learning is didactic. They're just being mm-hmm. fed, you know, and so mm-hmm. they don't have that attention, even in classrooms. The studies are now showing in classrooms, kids don't, when I was a kid, I don't know if this was true with you, Teresa, but when I was a kid in classrooms, you had a 1 hour class. You sat there for 1 hour and you mm-hmm. learned. Yeah, they don't do that anymore. In most classrooms, you've got these little segments and then you move on to another topic and then a little segment of that and you move on because these kids can't hold their attention span for that long.
6: Wow.
8: So, yeah, so if they can't do 90 seconds, we've got a real problem, but I think it's working.
6: Yeah. When we come back, we have to take a break in a little bit, but I want to talk about the importance of doing this with love, and I know that you guys are experts at that. And I was very, very heartbroken by that story that broke not too long ago, very recently, of that young couple, that influencer couple, and they found out that their baby was, or they think, it wasn't even 100%, but the baby possibly had Down syndrome, and they ended up terminating, and the reactions, especially from Christians. Let's talk about that when we come back. HealingTheCulture.org with co-founder Camille Pauly. Thanks for tuning in.
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10: You don't discipline now, the world will later. 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The world doesn't love them. Mm-hmm. The world can hurt them pretty bad. The world's inconsistent and erratic. This is not a farm in 1880 anymore, Doug. Mm-hmm. In those days, you could have just been a pretty sloppy parent, but the culture was kind of in a certain uniformity, mm-hmm. and you didn't have to contend with technology and smartphones and everything else. 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
6: Welcome back to Catholic Connection. Great to have Camille Pauly on with us yet again. She's a co-founder of Healing the Culture. Beautiful website, important website in helping us understand the dignity of the human person. And of course, also behind it is the amazing Father Robert Spitzer, also from EWTN, and of course the Magnus Center and so many wonderful books and lectures and teachings. He's just phenomenal, and so is Camille. Talking during the break, Camille, about, and even going into this next segment, about the importance of expressing ourselves with love, which doesn't mean we have to minimize our argument, not speak truth, but I was referring, and we were discussing a very horrific story that's been in the news a lot lately about that young couple, the married couple, who are big influencers online, and they were excited to announce that they're expecting their baby, and then they come to find out that after they did some testing that apparently the baby had Down syndrome, and so they decided to have an abortion. And there was a huge, huge outpouring of, I guess, positive and negative. And they claim, and so did a couple of other outlets, say that the Christian people were among the worst and the most horrific in terms of their comments. Now, that may, there were, I'm sure, some people who were mean. I'm sure there were other people, and I know people who weighed in on it and were very kind and offered them some resources. But that just, I think, begs a question and to remind ourselves, is it not important for us to let them know, as that old Catholic hymn used to say, we are Christians by our love?
8: Well, short answer is yes. That mm-hmm. is true. This yep. was the YouTuber Jesse Ridgway. Yep. On a, mm-hmm. I think he has like 4 million subscribers.
6: Yeah.
8: And first thing I have to say is that's not the pro-life movement. I mean, I've been in this movement for over 30 years, and I have very rarely, you can count it on probably one hand, the number of times that I have ever encountered somebody who is vicious in their conversation about people who are pro-choice or who have had abortions. That's just very uncommon. And so, you know, you've got to ask yourself, who are these people who are making these kinds of comments? It's not the pro-life movement. Whoever these people are don't have the heart of the pro-life movement and don't understand what it is that we stand for and who we are. But also, when you are online, people say things without realizing how it's going to sound
6: exactly.
8: to somebody else as well. And it can be interpreted as, you know, somebody really condemning you when you're already hurting, when you've already been through an abortion, you know, and when, you know, when you're already, everybody who has an abortion has a heart, you know, God gave us all a heart, and they're already going through some kind of a grief and maybe even some shame. So yeah, you need to treat the other with love. At the same time, you need to treat them with truth as well, because truth is love.
6: Mm-hmm.
8: And I will tell you, this story really hit me hard because I experienced the exact same thing as Jesse Ridgway did. I was given a prenatal diagnosis of Down syndrome for Juliet, my daughter, who, by the way, mm-hmm. does not have Down syndrome. And the way they phrase it, the way the medical establishment phrases it, makes you think that you are going to have not only a child with Down syndrome, but a messed up life and everything's going to be horrible. And they don't ask you, how can we help you? They ask you, what would you like us to do about this?
6: Right.
8: So the whole medical institution is geared towards telling you, you're going to have a Down syndrome child, which is not true. He even mentioned, this wasn't a positive diagnosis. The child was likely to have Down syndrome. I know that mm-hmm. test. I know what they do. There's a certain percentage where you hit certain key points in, you know, your age, certain things they're looking for in the child. Well, let's say you'll have a certain possibility of mm-hmm. have a certain probability of having a kid with Down syndrome. And if it's over a certain probability, they call that positive diagnosis. And so not only are you being deceived about your child may or actually may not have Down syndrome, but you're also being pressured. We got the phone call, you know, with a lady saying, we'd like you to go through genetic counseling so you can decide what you want to do. And I was mm-hmm. like, well, what do you mean what I want to do? And she says, well, whether or not you want to continue the pregnancy. And I said, so you mean if I decide to love my child no matter what kind of, you know, disability she may have, do I need this genetic counseling? And she was like, well, no. And she hung up because it was very awkward for her, you know. But
6: yeah.
8: Jesse Ridgway probably didn't have that background of 30
6: right.
8: years of, you know, or 20 years at that time of, you know, pro-life advocacy. And so he's being pressured into this, and then he gets all this pressure online. And, yeah, that's going to hurt and be hard. But you got to teach people the truth. It is not a nightmare, which is what he called it, you know, an objective nightmare. to have a child with Down syndrome.
6: He said, I didn't sign up for this. That was very harsh. He said, I didn't sign. This is not what I signed up for. And I thought, okay, well, God forbid what happens if you have a baby. The baby's fine, God willing. And yet later in life, the baby is diagnosed with something as the child gets over. So you didn't sign up for that either.
8: None of us sign up. Yeah, and that's kind of the problem is this whole attitude that we sign up for everything. You know, when we take life in terms of, I'm going to sign up for this, I'm going to do it this way, and I'm going to do it my
6: choice.
8: Way,
6: right.
8: Your life is very small. Yeah, your life is not bigger and more free. It's very small because you're not open to great possibilities that God has for your life. And that's kind of the message we need to be teaching people. We did a video on success. People think that success is just, you know, me deciding to do it my way and do whatever I want. And they don't see success as me entering into an opportunity for love and goodness and mystery and sacrifice and surrender and generosity when I'm hit with circumstances that I didn't sign up for. That's the meaning of love, right? That's what life is all about. That's the message the pro-life movement should be teaching. It should be encouraging, not condemning.
6: Yeah. And with that in mind, in terms of being kind and loving, there is unfortunately a movement within the pro-life movement itself, which it just really, to me, seems so counterproductive, where people want to charge or make the women who've had the abortions or having an abortions pay legally. I'm not talking about financially. Basically, treat them as criminals.
8: Mm-hmm. Yep, that is right. It's a movement. It started few years ago, and it's really picked up a lot of steam. There are big names in the pro-life movement who support this, and unfortunately, a whole lot of kids are falling for it. You know, it's this idea that the woman has committed a murder. She should be punished as any other person who commits a murder. It's a matter of justice, is what they say. And I mean, I have so much to say about this. We actually are doing a video on this soon, but I have so much to say about this. We don't even have time. The biggest problem with this movement is that they're totally disconnected from what's really happening when they make this justice argument. It isn't true that it is not a matter of justice to throw the woman in prison. Teresa, look at what you've got. We've known this as a movement for 40 years. Everybody knows this. This is why we're about the mother and the child. Because you've got a woman who, in the vast majority of cases, statistics from the abortion movement itself bears this out. From the secular surveying organizations bears this out. You've got a woman who in over 70% of the cases has been pressured to have an abortion and doesn't even want one. She's been told by the society her whole entire life that what's going to make you happy, successful, and have a high quality of life is a career. Do something with yourself. So now she's going to have to drop out of school, she thinks. She's going to be fired from her career. She's not going to be able to climb the ladder of success. And the whole culture has told us this is how you define who you are. Suddenly she's pregnant, and now she's got everybody telling her, you're going to lose your life. Your life is going to be ruined. Your choices are ruined. You're going to lose your boyfriend. You're going to have to drop out of school. And then she's got a whole movement of industries, the education industry, the medical industry, right, the popular entertainment industry, music industry, media, film, fashion, business. Everybody's telling her abortion is a sacrament. It's your way out. There's nothing wrong with it. It's not a baby. It will save your life. You're a hero if you do it. So out of fear, she goes against her basic instinct. Out of pressure, out of being abandoned by her boyfriend in most cases, she goes and gets an abortion. And we're going to put her in jail? I look at that and I say, what are you thinking? This is not compassionate. This isn't just. The whole culture is carved out to force her into this mentality that abortion is the right thing to do.
6: How do they want to see this adjudicated, basically, because you have millions upon millions of abortions that have taken place since 1973 and even before. So how are you going to go after the women who had an abortion 5 years ago, 10 years ago? How is that just? So some people are going to get arrested and charged and some others aren't?
8: Well, it's curious that some of the biggest names who are supporting this are women who have had abortions and now have turned pro-life. And I don't see them standing in line saying, throw me in jail because I did this too. You know, there's that kind of angle to it as well. And I just really caution people I understand the attraction. You know, it's murder. We should treat them the same. The baby deserves justice. I understand that. But you don't just, knee-jerk into this logical progression that really lacks the finer points. Because there's a whole host of issues you're going to cause. If you start trying to push this in pro-life states, like I live in South Dakota. We're a pro-life state. We're the best pro-life state in the country. Abortions are illegal here, except to save the life of the mother. And you try to push something that says, but we should throw the woman in prison now. We're going to change overnight, and you're going to save no babies. You're going to have people saying, I'm not voting for that. we better make it legal then if you're going to put them in jail because it's illegal. I mean, that's just the, that's the culture we live in. We're not in a culture where politically people are going to buy that. So there's also the practical arguments that this is causing a lot of damage to the pro-life movement, a lot.
6: Well, those people who are you know, prominent and have changed their minds and may have even had an abortion before, they know all the information that you and I are sharing this morning. They know it well. They know in mm-hmm. terms, because not only did they personally experience it, but if they're out mm-hmm. there as pro-life speakers, the information is at hand in terms of what the majority of women go through. The majority of women are not, you know, dancing into an abortion facility. The majority of them are pressured. They met choice, air quotes, because they feel they have no choice. And
8: this
6: they know this.
8: Fact. Yeah, 70% of women who've had an abortion self-identify that they were coerced and didn't want it in the first place.
6: Yes. Mm-hmm. And now you're going to throw them in jail. That makes sense. Yeah, we really need that right now. I want to play one of your clips because they're so well done. I just want to give people a taste of it and encourage them to go to the website healingtheculture.org. We're going to play the one that's up first on the website, Camille, is abortion, and that's kind of what we were just talking about, is abortion necessary for success? Roll it, Richard, please.
13: I'm Camille Pauly with Healing the Culture. When you hear people tell you that abortion increases human flourishing, they're usually talking about something that philosophers call happiness level 2. The Greeks called this kind of happiness ego. In Latin, it's felix. We can refer to it as the ego high. It's the kind of happiness that comes from personal independence, success, achievements, winning, power, control, popularity, and superiority. Now, there's nothing necessarily wrong with experiencing happiness from things like success and achievement, or even from having power or being popular. But wise people warn us that living for level 2 as our dominant identity, as if it were what makes life worth living, will eventually cause an extreme and intense crisis in the human soul. Why? Well, because you were made for more than self-advancement. You were made for love. When we sacrifice other people in order to get ahead or to increase our own opportunities for control or independence or achievement, success or recognition in the eyes of the world, we're actually radically underliving our lives. Abortion advocates have convinced us that sacrificing our own children through abortion will make us happier. They are wrong. What makes human beings truly happy is giving ourselves away in love, compassion, and goodness to the people who need us the most, especially our own children.
6: That's so well done. And I love the fact that it's your delivery is factual, firm, but still very appealing. I don't feel like you're lecturing me or talking down to me.
8: Yeah, thank you. I have an incredible team that has worked really hard on taking Father Spitzer and sort of digesting him down into 90 seconds.
6: Yeah, good luck with that. How long does that take? I mean, that man is like, he's so brilliant. His brain is so big.
8: That's interesting. To prepare a 90-second video can take literally 2 months when you're trying to get it down into that short amount of time. And sometimes we'll hear pro-lifers say, well, that's not an effective approach because you're talking to people who don't believe it's the baby, and so you're not going to have an impact on them because they don't believe they're sacrificing a child. Well, that's not what the statistics show, and that's not what my experience show. People know this is a baby. They convince themselves that it's not in order to do what they already know is wrong. So, yes, you do have to bring up the biology, the philosophy about this is a human person, this is biological.
6: But you can't do it all at once. You have to first engage them, which is what you're doing. And by the way, I love the way you talked about the ego, because I always, when I give my testimony, I always talk about ego being an acronym, easing God out, which is exactly what happens. And as you said in your video clip there, so much information, research from secular entities shows that when we only focus on self, we're miserable. We have to have you back on. Fantastic. Please give Father a big hug for me. You're both doing such great work. Healingtheculture.org. Check it out. Great stuff. We'll be right back.

0: This is a Messy Family Minute with Mike and Alicia Hernan. 3 years ago, we became grandparents, and it's just as wonderful as everyone told us it would be. We are blessed to have the love of 5 grandchildren, and we look forward to many more.
1: Grandparents are a blessing to children because they have a different perspective on life in general. 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We have more time to pray for them and more time to serve. Our very lives dedicated to God and to our vocation is a witness to the joy of living the gospel. But what is the role of a grandparent in the life of a grandchild?
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2: This is a Did You Know moment with Sandra McDevitt. Did you know a Catholic physician is inducted into the National Inventors Hall of Fame in Washington, D.C.? Dr. Louis Argenta, world-class plastic surgeon, specialized in cranial reconstruction. He also did surgery on spina bifida babies at no charge to the parents. Dr. Argenta co-founded the VAC healing system for wounds. This medical procedure uses foam dressing to remove fluids and reduce swelling in infected or slow-healing wounds such as diabetic ulcers. George Washington Carver, Thomas Edison, and the Wright brothers were past recipients. Dr. Argenta and his wife Ginger have 6 adult children and 17 grandchildren. Well done, Dr. Argenta. I'm Sandra McDevitt for EWTN Radio.
3: You're having a great day. It's a Thursday morning. Can you believe we're almost to the weekend already? Wow. And then, gosh, a week from tomorrow will be Friday the 3rd and the 4th of July weekend. And time is flying by way, way too quickly. But we're having fun and we're learning a lot. I know I am. Every single day, I learn so much more because the Catholic Church is just this endless well of beautiful, beautiful knowledge. It's so deep. And, of course, the truth. It's always, always great to be able to learn more with these wonderful guests, including Camille Pauly. Check out that website, Healing the Culture, and take a look at those 90-second videos that Camille has done. They're fantastic, and they're so simple. Anyone can understand them. You don't have to be a theologian. They're not super complicated, but they give you basic, solid, quick responses in terms of these statements that people repeat and parrot without even thinking about some of these hot-button issues. So it's a great resource. Healing the Culture is wonderful. Camille Pauly was our guest this past hour. Okay. Our guest next hour, as I mentioned earlier, will be Dr. John Cutteback. We're revisiting this interview I did with him because I think it's so, and how do I want to put it? I think it's so insightful and so helpful for families. If you remember earlier this week, I had a 2-cent segment, if you were listening in the second hour on EW10 Radio Extra, all about this new study showing that parents are on their devices during mealtime more than their children. And this is part of the problem, Dr. John says in his latest book, all about families coming together. We may be together, but we're alone and we're disconnected, and we need to get back to the basics. And we'll discuss with him next hour. More Catholic Connection coming your way. Stay tuned.

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7: The Consoler Consecration to Mary. 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
2: This is an EWTN News Link. I'm Anna Mitchell from the Sunrise Morning Show. President Trump is pledging assistance after a pair of earthquakes rocked Venezuela yesterday. The death toll is nearly 200, and it is expected to rise as many people remain trapped under the rubble of collapsed homes and buildings. And Pope Leo met yesterday with writers from around the world to mark the 100th anniversary of the Vatican Publishing House. He said to them, quote, "We need your imagination, your narrative creativity, and your lively thinking. We need these to create spaces of freedom and authenticity within which divine grace can make the promise of consolation and peace resound." For more news with a Catholic perspective, visit EWTNnews.com. 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
7: So do you feel like something in your past is holding you back? Maybe it's a hurt someone caused you years ago, but, and you know, maybe you're still feeling like it's still impacting how you feel about yourself, your decisions, or relationships today even. Maybe it's a regret of your own, a choice you made, a relationship you damaged, a season you wasted.

0: 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That's 877-573-7825.
1: You know, I think that everybody has experiences that aren't fun to look back on. That and they don't have to be traumatic experiences. I mean, I still go back to grade school gym class.
0: Oh,
1: and
0: golly.
1: And the reality is, these things, from school or from our childhood, or whether they're huge issues or more common ones, they continue to impact how we think about ourselves, our decisions, our relationships.
0: What we're willing to risk, what we're not willing to risk. And I think that, looking back is kind of a misnomer here, because I don't think a lot of us kind of sit back and say, I'm going to look back at everything that damaged me.
1: No,
0: like I'm looking at an old photo book. These things sneak up on us. We're just moving along. Maybe we had a bad night's sleep. Maybe we're feeling a little under the weather. Maybe somebody did something that reminded us, or it's just those whispers in our head, or sometimes the absolute shouting in our head that brings up that old wound or that old experience, and suddenly we feel kind of like a deflated balloon. Maybe it brings up anxiety, fear, shame, anger, and we're just not sure what to do with it, because we're living a different life, and yet, are we? Because those things from our past, those people who did us damage, those decisions we made, somehow crop up again like a bad weed in a beautiful garden and kind of wreck everything. And we're not sure how to get rid of it and move past it and actually triumph over it. And if that sounds like something you or somebody you love is going through, well, let us help you today on More to Life at 877-573-7825. That's 877-573-7825.
1: Every day on More to Life, we take a look at the topic of the day through the lens of St. John Paul's theology of the body. And you could reasonably ask, how could some theology possibly help me deal with past hurts or regrets? Well, it turns out theology of the body has a lot to say about that, actually.
0: So much.
1: And St. John Paul, when he was Pope, asked a huge question. Basically, he said, if we take everything God's given us, scripture, salvation, history, even creation, what universal principles could we discern about God's plan for living a more abundant life, for having healthier, holier relationships, including healthier relationships with ourselves?
0: Yeah.
1: And his answer to that question became what we now refer to as the theology of the body.
0: St. John Paul taught that we're not defined by the wounded, sinful people we happen to be right now. We are defined by who God made us to be in the beginning, and the whole healed, godly, grace-filled, and glorified people God's working to restore us to in the end. Your past hurts and your regrets, they are real, but they aren't the final chapter of your story.
1: And that's where a lot of us get stuck. We experience a painful chapter of our lives, or even maybe several chapters. The betrayal, the failure, the thing we can't take back. And we decide that those chapters are the whole book, and we start living as if we're synonymous with our wounds. But we need to keep in mind the vision of the person that grace is writing us into being, and lean into that image as we approach the challenges of each day.
0: If you're carrying that old hurt, or a regret that just won't let go of you, that ache to be healed is not wishful thinking. It's actually the voice of the Holy Spirit reminding you that you were made for more than what you're going through in your heart and mind right now. That longing to move forward is God's grace already at work in you.
1: So if you want to cooperate more effectively with that transforming grace, start by praying every day. Something like, Lord, help me see myself through your eyes. And as I approach the challenges of this day, let me lean into being that whole, healed, godly, grace-filled person you're helping me become. And then ask yourself what it would look like to lean into that and do it. Healing the past doesn't require rewriting your past. You just have to let God keep writing the next chapter and the next until the divine author reveals

0: how everything you've been through has led to the glorious ending he's had in mind from the beginning. Let's talk it out. 877-573-7825. Show titled No Looking Back, as we talk about those past hurts or regrets. We want to help you discover God's plan for your future and move forward in faith. 877-573-7825. Let's take our concerns to the Lord. We'll start taking your questions. In the name of the Father, and the Son, and the Holy Spirit.
1: Amen.
0: Lord Jesus Christ, we come into your presence today and we bring to you our story, the experiences that we've had, the hurts we've encountered, the ways we've hurt ourselves, the things that come back to haunt us when we think about them, or continue to affect our decisions, our attitudes toward ourselves, toward our relationships. Help us, Lord, to see ourselves through your eyes, though. Not as the broken, wounded, sinful people that we see when we look in the mirror, but the whole, healed, godly, grace-filled people that you see when you look at us through your eyes. Because you are our loving Father, and you see everything that we were created to be. And you don't see our failures, but rather you see what we are destined to become and how we can get there through your grace. So help us to lean into that vision and to receive that transforming grace into our hearts and cooperate with it as we continue to work with you to write our story and come to the glorious end that you have in mind. We ask all this through the intercession of the Blessed Virgin Mary and
1: in the name of the Father, the Son, and the Holy Spirit. Amen.
0: Pope St. John Paul the Great,
1: pray for us.
0: 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How do we heal from those experiences that continue to affect us and our decisions, our attitudes toward ourselves or others? Let's talk it out. 877-573-7825.
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0: Hi, Peggy. Welcome to the show. How can we help you out?
2: Well, thank you so much for your call. And it's funny, as you were talking and saying this desire for you to heal is from the Holy Spirit, and God is going to help you. So it's almost like you answered my question by what you said was going on. I have three girls. My whole goal was to be a grandmother, have son-in-laws, have the big family coming over. One daughter is married, but she lives far away and no children, and it's not a really great marriage. One is not married, looking for a husband. The other one has same-sex attraction. And so I'm surrounded by my friends that are grandmothers and grandfathers, and I'm trying not to regret that, you know, this isn't the life that God had for me, and trying to reconcile that that's okay. So I guess you've already said some wonderful words. Maybe you can say some more.
1: We can just come up with more words.
0: Well, yeah, you know what? So let me throw this out. I think that there's nothing wrong with continuing to have that desire on our hearts. In fact, what I'd recommend that you do with that desire for the large family and all that is to bring it back to God and say, "Look, Lord, I this is on my heart. If it's not from you, then please take it away." But if it remains, and I'm saying this to you, you know, if it does remain, we have to assume that it's because God wants it there, right? A lot of times we give something to God and we think that, well, he's just going to take it away, and it's like, but it still remains as that ache in our hearts. And I really like to believe, and I practice this in my own life, I encourage my clients to do this, that if we've given it to God and it doesn't go away, then chances are it's what God wants us to hold on to. So then the next step is to say, so look, Lord, I've given this to you and it doesn't go away, and if it isn't from you, I still ask you to take it. But if it's staying here, I'm assuming that means you have a plan for this. But I don't see how it could possibly be fulfilled. So please show me what I need to do to kind of step toward that in some way. And right now, Peggy, I think that the best way to step toward that is by asking, how can I be a supportive presence in my adult children's lives for where they are? How can I come alongside of them in whatever healing they might need to do? To come alongside of them to support them in the good things that they are choosing in their lives. to empathize with the good intentions they have, even if I struggle to see the value and what and the way they're going about pursuing those good intentions. So, for example, your daughter with same-sex attraction, you know, she wants identity, she wants connection, she wants intimacy, and those are all good things to want. As Catholics, we are concerned that the way she's pursuing those things won't work out for her in the end. And that's the problem. The problem isn't that she has a desire for connection, a desire for identity, a desire for all of that. The problem is the way she's living those things out. And so you can come alongside of her and empathize with the good things she's trying to pursue, even while you gently express concerns about the path that she's on. So my point being that by building that relationship with your daughters now and finding healthy ways to be supportive to them without throwing your faith under the bus, and by looking at your own life, too, and saying, what do I need to heal so that I can be a more effective witness to them of what a strong, godly woman looks like? And by looking at those things, that you are taking steps toward that vision that you have in your heart, because those are the things that need to happen on the way to that vision.
1: And I really, really want to encourage you, Peggy, to try to, as you say that prayer, as you give this to God again in this way and ask Him what you should be doing differently, if anything, in this situation, one thing I encourage you to do is to be as loving and as present to your daughters in the state of life they're in now, in their single state, or, you know, just where they are. Because as much as we all want that big, you know, family and all the grandkids around and to get to know the son, I get that. But we are living in a world where tons of people aren't getting married. It's difficult to have those relationships right now. People have, your daughters may have been raised in a way to believe that's right, but all those partners out there may not have been that they've met so far. Really lean into loving them for who they are and the fact that you have them right now. Because even if you never talk about it, that why aren't they married? Why aren't they married? Kind of seeps through, you know, the parents' pores. And your daughters don't want to feel less than because they haven't hit that mark yet in their lives. They just want to know they're cherished and loved and cared for by you.
0: And we know you feel those things. We know you feel that love and that you do cherish them. But the question is, how do you display that to them? Like, how can you be a presence in their lives where when they imagine your face, they kind of light up because, you know, Mom really believes in me. Mom's there for me. Mom, you know, is always kind of walking with me through it all. So, gosh, what happened to my
1: throat? She just loves, you know, Mom loves me for who I am right now. And that's really just what they need to heal whatever they're going through in life, whatever wounds they have from anywhere, and know that Mom loves them. You know, it's really one of the reasons why God, Christ, gave us His mother right there on the cross when He said, you know, to St. John, behold your mother, mother, behold your son. He gave us His mother because we all need a mother who's going to love us and encourage us and fight for us. And we as earthly mothers are called to try to exemplify that as best we can. That's where that tugging of the Holy Spirit really is. You want what you believe is best for them, but you also have to embrace who they are on their journey right now.
0: So, Peggy, I think that's really what that prayer is going to lead you to, ultimately. But you know, I'm going to encourage you to download the podcast of this program. Listen to your call again. We've said a lot of things, and I want to make sure that you're able to take advantage of all of them. So that's the great thing about being able to subscribe to the podcast and really download it so that you can really listen again to what we were suggesting and begin to make a plan. If you have other questions, once you've had a chance to sit and pray with our suggestions, don't hesitate to reach out to us again here on More to Life. But thank you so much for the call. And we are taking your calls, listeners, 877-573-7825. Today's show titled Looking Back. And we're talking about healing from past hurts that have been committed against us, past regrets that we have for the things that we've done. How do we stop letting the past define us and begin to experience the healing that God wants for all of us so that we can live the life that God wants for us? 877-573-7825 is the number. Again, that's 877-573-7825. When we come back, in addition to taking your calls, We'll be joined by Rachel Isaac. She is a pastoral counselor with CatholicCounselors.com, where she directs our faith-based program in performance excellence. She works with Catholic athletes, performers, executives, and other folks who need to be their best under pressure. She's going to be talking with how they manage to experience regrets and hardships, but still succeed and live an abundant, high-performing life.
1: Yeah.
0: 877-573-7825. Stick around for that and a whole lot more when More to Life continues after the break.
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1: 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I'm Lisa Popchak.
0: I'm Dr. Greg Popchak. Today's show is titled No Looking Back, as we talk about how do we stop defining ourselves by past hurts and regrets and mistakes. 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Joining us right now, Rachel Isaac. She is a pastoral counselor with CatholicCounselors.com, where she directs our faith-based program in performance excellence. She works with Catholic athletes, performers, executives, and other folks who need to be their best under pressure. Hey, Rachel. Welcome to More to Life.
9: Thank you so much for having me.
0: So, when we're talking about high-performing people, we are also talking about people who've taken risks, who make decisions, who will sometimes make mistakes, even big ones. How do you help your clients move out of that place of regret or getting stuck in those mistakes and be high-performing people?
9: When we're living from past hurts, what's actually happening is that we're living in the reactionary part of our brain. Our limbic system is in overdrive, and it's causing us to fixate on the hurt and focus on the negative thing that we don't want in an attempt to protect us from happening again, from it happening
1: sure.
9: again. But much like when we're driving a car, wherever we're looking is the direction that we're going to drive in, which is why I encourage my clients to shift their focus in two ways. One, choose a specific scenario. Maybe it's your relationship with your spouse or your kids, or how you handle yourself at work, or how you talk to yourself in your self-talk. And then ask yourself, what does better look like? Step two is, once you've identified what better looks like in that scenario, ask yourself, how can I set myself up for success in this situation? Then write down some practical steps. So maybe that's, I can take a deep breath before I respond. I can name three positive qualities or strengths that I have every day. I can take 5 minutes to write down how I want to go into a situation rather than just reacting once I'm in it. Whatever those steps are, take the time to acknowledge some steps that you can take to move towards what better looks like. What this practice does is shift our brain from the limbic or reactionary part of our brain to our cortex, which is our solution-focused or thinking part of our brain. Instead of reacting to what we don't want, we're responding to what we do want. Again, like driving a car, we're looking at where we want to go instead of staring at what we want to avoid. And then let's not forget a really important step, which is where we invite God in. So when asking what does better look like, also take that time to say, God, help me to see the abundance that you have in store for me. Help me to see what you already know is possible for me. And then when we're writing down the practical steps that can set us up for success, ask, Lord, be with me and work through me as I take these steps. Help me to know that you have equipped me and that you strengthen me as I take each step, even when I feel uncertainty. These prayers remind us that we don't have to have it all together and figured out before we start. We instead just have to take one small step at a time as we shift our focus to what we do want instead of what we don't want anymore.
0: You know, I think, you know, the metaphor you were using before about driving really is, I think, a good illustration, because I just the other day, you know, there was some road construction going on and I was driving. And I happened to look off to my right to kind of just see what they were doing. And, of course, the car starts going
10: right.
0: When I wanted to avoid all of that, right? And it highlights your point that we tend to gravitate, either literally or metaphorically, toward the thing we're looking at. And even if we want to avoid the past, by just focusing so much on the past, we end up gravitating toward repeating it anyway. But by doing what you're suggesting and saying, where do I need to be? And what's one small thing I can do, you know, to take a step toward that from where I am, that has us keeping our eyes on the right part of the road.
9: Absolutely. And you know, to your point, too, when I'm looking at what I don't want, I am going to end up kind of achieving that, right, or receiving that again, which then just creates this evidence in my brain that says, see, I do have to look out for that. I do have to, you know, make sure that I'm protecting myself from that. And it creates that loop that we get stuck in. So instead of just trying to kind of fix the problem that we want to avoid, we do have to shift our mind to the solution, to what we do want, so that, just like you're saying, we stay on the road rather than looking at all the construction that we want to avoid and then inadvertently ending up in that construction.
10: You know, I wanted to say two things here. One, we're not saying, you know, the terrible thing that happened to you is going to repeat itself, but at the very least, I mean, it can if we focus too much, but at the very least, we're going to bring in feelings that leave us feel disempowered. And we don't want to do that. So we want to work on those positive feelings. But to stretch this metaphor we're talking about in terms of driving, you know, there's a reason the GPS only lets us see a little bit ahead of where we're going. It, you know, it's not going to give you the whole 8-hour drive on your screen at that time. It takes us to the next step and then the next step. So really focusing little by little on who we want to be and what we want to be doing instead of those, you know, haunting voices in our heads. We can take control of that and shift that towards a successful, holy, happy, healthy life. And I really appreciate you sharing.
0: And in doing that, we're not ignoring the past. We're actually charting a course that enables us to leave that past behind and heal. Folks, I'd like to learn more about Rachel's good work. 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
12: 33 Days to Morning Glory, Prayer of Consecration. I, a repentant sinner, renew and ratify today in your hands, O Immaculate Mother, the vows of my baptism. I renounce Satan and resolve to follow Jesus Christ even more closely than before. Mary, I give you my heart. Please set it on fire with love for Jesus. Make it always attentive to his burning thirst for love and for souls. Keep my heart in your most pure heart, that I may love Jesus and the members of his body with your own perfect love. Mary, I entrust myself totally to you, my body and soul, my goods, both interior and exterior, and even the value of all my good actions. Please make of me, of all that I am and have, whatever most pleases you. Let me be a fit instrument in your immaculate and merciful hands for bringing the greatest possible glory to God. If I fall, please lead me back to Jesus. Wash me in the blood and water that flow from his pierced side, and help me never to lose my trust in this fountain of love and mercy. With you, O Immaculate Mother, you who always do the will of God, I unite myself to the perfect consecration of Jesus as he offers himself in the Spirit to the Father for the life of the world. Amen.
13: Hi, I'm Dr. Greg Popchak. 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
0: 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Today on More to Life, no looking back. 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
0: Dee, welcome to the show. How can we help you out? What's going on?
14: Hi. Yes. Thank you for having me and answering my question. Speaking about past regrets and hurts, something I've kind of dealt with my whole life is just issues with moving. I've had to move several times due to different life circumstances. And I guess, you know, when I was young and single, even though it was a struggle, I managed it okay. But about 3 years ago, my husband and I uprooted our three kids from the town they were born and raised, and we moved them across the country to Florida. And so, and it's a, you know, very sensitive age. They were just about to start high school. So, you know, it's a very, you know, teen years, very sensitive, very fragile. And I feel, you know, the move, it was just the timing. I don't know. I guess I struggle with guilt. I feel guilty for uprooting them.
0: And, so where are things now? What's the situation? Because it seems to me, okay, based on what you're saying, that you might be burying the lead. And what I mean by that is that there are problems mm-hmm. going on in the relationship or your life now in the family that you're tracking back to, it was because we moved. Am I reading that right, or am I missing your point?
14: I mean, yes, because the boys will frequently mention how they miss their old school and their friends, so I just feel maybe it was a bad decision, but now it's too late to rescind that decision. Does that make sense?
0: Yeah, sure. So the question is, the question is really, right, it's not so much, I mean, of course they miss that, right, but what they're really saying is there are certain things that I miss from there that I don't have in my life here? And the question is, how do we help them get that? You know, how do we help them navigate those challenges that they're facing now? Because I think that what regret does is it robs us of the ability to respond to the problem in front of us. We get so absorbed in thinking about, gosh, if I hadn't made that decision, then we wouldn't be dealing with these problems. You'd just be dealing with a different set of problems. I mean, I don't mean to be negative.
10: No,
0: I mean,
10: but it's real. It's really true, and especially in the high school years. And you have to be really careful about allowing that kind of latitude of, oh, if we hadn't moved into your life. Because that's going to start, no joke, it will start to degrade your marriage. Because somehow you're each going to find a way to blame each other for the move. Because we didn't discern it right, or whatever. It's going to make you feel so guilty that you end up making parenting decisions just to placate your kids rather than really effectively help them get what they need now. So we need to move out of that space and into, these are the circumstances that we are in these years. What can we do to make these kids feel like they've got themselves together, are making friends, are in things they're interested in, have a vision of the future? Because the other thing we have to realize is that high school feels like the most important thing in the world, but it really only lasts a very short time. And what we're trying to do is give them the skills that they need through everything, including when things aren't perfect. Because if they go away to college or move out to get a job, they're going to need those skills more than anything else. So we have to realize maybe there's an invitation from God here to really help your children get the skills they need to know that they can overcome uncomfortable situations.
0: Yeah, because it is about skills, not location, right? Because we don't want to buy into the idea that, well, my children could only have succeeded in this one place in the country.
10: Right.
0: Because what if they're 10 years from now and they have to move someplace, you know what I'm saying? So it's all about the skills. So here's how you want, and you don't want to dismiss the feelings, so here's how you approach it. They complain to you, oh, Mom, I really just miss the old place we used to live. Yeah, you know, and then so you empathize. Yeah. You know what, I do too sometimes, and I'm really sorry. That's hard to miss those things that were comfortable and the things that were really familiar. What's going on right now that made that come up for you? And then they tell you, well, thus and such happened at school, or I was just thinking about this, or I was worried about that. Well, you know, that's really hard. You know, and it sure makes sense to want to kind of go back in our head to a time when we didn't have to deal with those kinds of things. But, you know, if you were going to do anything about this, what's one small thing that you could do to make it a little bit better? Let's talk about that. Right? You see what you're doing? Because it's the most natural thing in the world when we hit problems in the present to imagine ourselves being able to climb into a time machine and go back to a time where either we didn't have to deal with those things or where we imagined that we wouldn't have to deal with those things had we just made different choices. But that doesn't change the fact that what's in front of us is still in front of us. And so by you helping your kids focus on what's in front of them and think about what can they do to effectively respond to that, then what you're doing is you're helping them know that wherever they live and whatever circumstances they're in and whatever things happen to them, they have the power to make a good life for themselves.
10: And again, we're saying, what's the one small thing that you can do to help change that circumstance today? Just like Rachel Isaac was talking about, and if you didn't get to hear her whole thing or don't remember it all, her whole segment, download the podcast today because it will help you kind of take that success strategy that Rachel was talking about and move it into your parenting strategy to help your sons or your kids succeed through this season of life, but really be practicing in a very real and physical way the skills that they're going to need in their adulthood. So rather than, oh, I could have given them the perfect high school years, let's realize that this time is extremely short and is there to help them become the people God wants them to be and have the skills that they are going to need to succeed in the next steps in their lives.
0: All right, thank you, Dee, for the question, and I hope that gives you a different way to kind of focus on all this. And you know, look, if you start to have these conversations and they're raising concerns that you don't know how to help them with, then that's a time to seek some professional help. And so, you know, you can start with the suggestions we've made here. But if they're asking you questions you just don't know what to tell them about, then reach out to us at CatholicCounselors.com and let's figure it out together. But thank you so much for the call. I hope that these ideas will give you some different ways to think about your situation and give you some ways forward, too. If you do need more support, We're here for you at CatholicCounselors.com. And we're taking your calls, listeners, at 877-573-7825. Today's show titled Looking Back. Or excuse me, No Looking Back. We're talking about those ways that regrets, past hurts, difficult experiences shape us. But more importantly, how can we heal from that and prevent those negative experiences from being our story? 877-573-7825. It's time for our scripture of the day. It comes to us from Philippians chapter 3, verses 13 and 14.
10: Forgetting what lies behind and straining forward to what lies ahead, I press on toward the goal.
0: You know, and this is, in many ways, the scriptural basis for what St. John Paul was talking about when he acknowledged that the hurts we've been through, the experiences we have, are real. We don't pretend that they're not serious or hurtful or any of that. But we anchor ourselves in the knowledge of what God created us to be and the knowledge that he is still working to help us become that.
10: And that's the goal. You know, I want everybody who just heard this, where he's saying, press on toward the goal. We often think, you know, the goal is getting the job, finding the spouse, raising the kids, making the money, whatever the world's telling us should be our next goal. But the goal is to become a godly person, to let God more and more into our lives, to become what he made us to be, and to live for eternity in heaven. That's what is being said in this scripture verse. Not just the very next goal, not the worldly goal, although those things can be components in God's plan for us to become healthier, whole, more healed people. But they're just components. They're not the ultimate goal. And when we realize what our real goal is, what we were created for, who we were created to be, that lifts the weight of some of those temporal worldly goals and allows us to use them to be those building blocks in God's plan for our lives.
0: 877-573-7825. 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More to Life will continue with your questions coming up after the break.
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10: 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I'm Lisa Popchak.
0: I'm Dr. Greg Popchak. Today's show is titled No Looking Back, as we talk about how do we stop regrets, past hurts, negative experiences from defining us moving forward? 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
0: Dahlia, welcome to the show. How can we help?
17: Hi, yeah. I was calling because I have a past hurt. When I was 10 years old, I was sexually molested, and I wasn't the only one that he did it to.
10: By my aunt's
17: partner, my mother's sister. And we went to the police, and we put a child molestation report. But then my aunt and the molester brainwashed my mom, and they told my mom, if you go to the police and remove the charges, they're going to take my two daughters to the child protective services, and please remove the police report. So my mom bought into it, and she went to the police and told the police to remove the charges. But I feel that I was the one left with no justice, and the police let him walk away as a child molester.
10: Yeah, you were left in that situation, and I got to be honest, your mom being talked into that decision left your aunt's children with this guy as well. So lot of children were wounded by this.
0: And you had a right to expect your mom to be there for you, and she
10: really
0: wasn't.
10: Did.
0: Dahlia, how old are you now?
17: I'm 45.
0: Okay, and so how can we help you today? What's your question for us?
17: I don't know how to get over the anger. And I decided to not communicate with my mother. She's in her 70s, and now I'm like neglecting her, like she neglected me, because she hurt me.
0: Okay. So, Dahlia, I think the answer here, okay, is the anger exists because anger is an emotional sign of an injustice. We rightly feel anger at things that are not supposed to be, and what you described, none of that was supposed to be, right? And especially your mom was supposed to be there for you, and it makes sense that you would be angry about that. The question, when you say, how do I get over the anger about it, what you have to really look at is what do I need to do to heal the wounds that were inflicted on me? What would it mean for me to do the work of healing this hurt so that I can have that full, love-filled, joyful life that God wants for me despite the things that have happened to me? Sometimes what we can do, and I'm not saying you're doing this, I'm just asking you to pray about this, because this is something that a lot of us can fall into. When we are not treated the way we deserved to be treated, when we are hurt in serious ways especially, by the people who are supposed to love us, very often we'll hold on to that hurt as a sign to the world of how badly our parent failed. We don't do the work of healing because, not just because it's scary, but it is, but also because we're angry and because I want to show the world what you did to me. And it causes us to hold on to that hurt and deny the life that God wants to give us. And so I want you to acknowledge the seriousness of what you went through. I don't necessarily want you to get over the anger right now, because it was unjust and you deserve to be angry about that. But it's a question of what do you do with that anger? And what that anger should be doing is motivating you to heal, to seek the support that you need to heal, the professional help that you need to heal, to look into what are the things that you need to do to go to God and ask Him to help you learn how to have the life that He always meant for you before this happened and after you're healed. Because that's what it means to identify with the person that we really are, not the wounds that we're experiencing now, but the person that we were meant to be in the beginning, before we were wounded, the person that God is making us into once again after the wounds are healed. How do I lean into that, and what kind of help and support do I need to get to lean into that? And in the meantime, you're going to feel that anger because you're experiencing things that were taken from you that should not have been taken from you. And in time, as you begin to heal, you'll be able to let go of some of that anger because you won't need to hold on to it so much to protect yourself anymore. But for now, be patient with yourself and do the work of healing. Focus on the work of healing. And the rest of it will work itself out in time. If there's more that we can do to support you in that process of healing, don't hesitate to reach out to us at CatholicCounselors.com. We'll help you find faithful ways to navigate this pain. But I want you to really not so much focus on how do you get past the anger, but rather how do you respond appropriately to the anger in a way that enables you to address the injustices that have been done to you by really focusing on the work of healing. Thank you so much for the call, Dahlia. And again, please, if there's anything we can do to support you in that process of healing, don't hesitate to reach out to us at CatholicCounselors.com.
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0: Joan, welcome to the show. How can we help you out?
18: Hi. I mentioned something to the screener, but it's actually one other thing that really bothers me is that when my son was 12, he was being abused, like physically beat up by his older brother, and his father was kind of tormenting him. And at one point I saw that my son could have a nervous breakdown, and at that moment I heard inside of me, like sort of maybe my guardian angel say, take your son and go and get your own apartment. You know, leave the family. But I didn't give it a thought, but I just thought selfishly at the moment, oh no, I don't want to leave my home and I don't know how to look for my own apartment.
0: Now, Joan, let me ask you, though, because you told our screener that you keep falling into regret about getting a divorce, and it sounds like you did eventually.
18: That's another one.
10: It's not another one. Is it? Did you eventually get that divorce? Because that is
18: an annulment.
0: Okay. So how can we help you today? What is it that you're asking us to be able to move forward from?
18: Well, I want to move forward actually from this thing about my son that I never moved out, because what happened was the following year he started selling marijuana to make money to get his own place to move out. Okay. And he became such a big marijuana salesman that he nearly became a millionaire. He went to jail for 3 days, and that was a horrible experience for him.
0: So, Joan, let me jump in here just because we're running out of time. And what I'm hearing you say is that on a lot of different levels, you weren't the parent that you wish you had been. And again, it's easy to get caught up in the regret of that. And I'm not saying it's okay. You know, this is the thing. We have a tendency to think that we only have two postures toward our past mistakes. We can either beat ourselves up mercilessly for them and just carry that weight around with us, or we can tell ourselves, I'm wonderful and I'm fantastic, it doesn't matter.
10: And it was all the right decision. And that doesn't take into account our own fallibility, our own fears, our own woundedness, any of the circumstances, what we were trying to make work. It doesn't take any nuance into effect at all.
0: So let's imagine, you know, this, okay? Imagine you're holding a huge pitcher of, I don't know, lemonade, whatever. It's a glass pitcher. And you drop it by accident. You trip and you drop the pitcher. And it shatters all over the floor and there's lemonade all over the floor. It's a mess. Would it make sense for you to either say, oh my gosh, I'm just the worst person ever, I'm just a terrible, and you just keep beating yourself up while the lemonade is seeking into your socks? Or would it make sense to say, I didn't do anything wrong, what are you talking about, while you're standing there with the lemonade soaking into your socks?
10: And possibly getting cut up by the glass.
0: What's the third option here is, okay, I need to acknowledge what I did and start cleaning up the mess. And that's what God wants us to do now. It's not a matter of condemning ourselves. It's not a matter of telling ourselves we're wonderful despite the fact that we made mistakes. It's a matter of saying, yeah, all right, that made a mess. God, help me figure out what to do about that. How can I respond to it now in a way that glorifies you, that brings out the best in me, that challenges the people affected by me to be their best too? How can I be a force for good in this situation and in the lives of those that are affected by my decisions? That's what you need to be focusing on, right? How can you support your son in wherever stage he's in, but in getting clean and sober and living a healthy life? How can you be there for him to give him the love and the support that you struggled to give him when he was younger?
10: Perhaps how can you go to him and say, I should have made the decision to get you out of there earlier. I'm sorry that my own woundedness affected my decisions, and you were raised in that, and you felt that this path for your life was the only way out. You know, as we heard from our last caller, sometimes we really need for our parents to acknowledge that they didn't make all the right decisions so that we can free ourselves from some of what we're going through. So ask yourself if you've done that and if God's asking you to do that.
0: And almost as even sometimes more difficult than doing that is asking what healing do I need to do in my own life so that my son or my children in general can see me as an example of what grace can do, even when somebody is struggling or broken or you know, having difficulties. You know, what healing do you need to do in your own life so that your son can look at you and say, wow, God is really moving in my mom's life, and I need God too? Because so often we can get caught up in, well, how do I save my kids? How do I protect them from their own stupid choices? What do I do? Sometimes what we need to do is look at our own stupid choices and what we need to do to heal that so that our kids can look at us and say, wow, there's hope for me because, wow, look what God did for mom.
10: Yeah, because I know who mom was and I know what her struggles were, but she's really let God's grace change her, and maybe I need to reach out to God as well.
0: All that stuff is stuff that regret won't let you do, though. And that's why the enemy wants you to hold on to regret. That's why the enemy wants you to just be wrapped up in that wet, smelly blanket of regret, so that you can't do the things that you need to do to support the people that you hurt more effectively now or heal yourself. So, Jonah, I am sorry that those things happened, and I'm sorry that that's your story. But the good news is that's not the end of your story. It's not even the most interesting parts of your story. God has healing in store for you if you're willing to embrace it by looking for ways to be a support to your son and ways to heal the wound, your own wounds, so that you can be a witness to God's power in your life. And if you're looking for how to do that, reach out to us at CatholicCounselors.com. We'd be happy to walk with you in that journey. And that goes for you listeners as well. Like, none of us gets out of life unscathed. But that's okay. That's part of the story. That's part, we are battling evil. When I say that, I don't mean that in the generic sense. I mean that the personal evil that's done to us. How do we face that evil in a way that is grace-filled and that shows the resurrection that comes after the cross in our own lives so that we can bear witness to God's glory in everything that we do and how we live? And if you're struggling to know what that would look like for you, reach out to us at CatholicCounselors.com to learn more about the Pastoral Solutions Institute's Pastoral Telecounseling Program. 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Thanks so much for tuning in. Until next time, remember that with God's grace, there is really so much more to life. Have a blessed day.
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0: June is the month dedicated to the Sacred Heart of Jesus. In 1675, Jesus told St. Margaret Mary that he wanted the Feast of the Sacred Heart to be celebrated on the Friday after the Corpus Christi Octave. St. John Paul II said, "This feast reminds us of the mystery of the love of God for the people of all times." 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
1: consecration to Mary. My Queen and my Mother, I give myself entirely to you, and to show my devotion to you, I consecrate to you this day my eyes, my ears, my mouth, my heart, my whole being without reserve. Wherefore, good Mother, as I am your own, keep me, guard me, as your property and possession. Amen. A prayer to Our Lady of Guadalupe. Our Lady of Guadalupe, Mystical Rose, make intercession for Holy Church. Protect the Sovereign Pontiff. Help all those who invoke you in their necessities. And since you are the ever-Virgin Mary and Mother of the true God, obtain for us from your most Holy Son the grace of keeping our faith, of sweet hope in the midst of the bitterness of life, of burning charity, and the precious gift of final perseverance. Amen.

0: that forever be praised, blessed, loved, adored, glorified, the most holy, most sacred, most adorable, most mysterious, most ineffable name of God, in heaven, on earth, and in the nether worlds, by all the creatures coming forth from the hands of God, and by the sacred heart of our Lord Jesus Christ, in the most holy sacrament of the altar, fiat.
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3: In the name of the Father, and of the Son, and of the Holy Spirit,
4: I believe in God the Father Almighty, creator of heaven and earth, and in Jesus Christ, his only Son, our Lord, who was conceived by the Holy Spirit, born of the Virgin Mary, suffered under Pontius Pilate, was crucified, died, and was buried. He descended into hell. The third day he rose again from the dead. He ascended into heaven and sits at the right hand of God, the Father Almighty, from whence he shall come to judge the living and the dead.
5: I believe in the Holy Spirit, the Holy Catholic Church, the communion of saints, the forgiveness of sins, the resurrection of the body, and life everlasting. Amen.
4: Our Father, who art in heaven, hallowed be thy name. Thy kingdom come, thy will be done on earth as it is in heaven.
5: Give us this day our daily bread, and forgive us our trespasses, as we forgive those who trespass against us. And lead us not into temptation, but deliver us from evil. Amen.
4: Hail Mary, full of grace, the Lord is with thee. Blessed art thou among women, and blessed is the fruit of thy womb, Jesus.
5: Holy Mary, Mother of God, pray for us sinners, now and at the hour of our death. Amen.
4: Hail Mary, full of grace, the Lord is with thee. Blessed art thou among women, and blessed is the fruit of thy womb, Jesus.
5: Holy Mary, Mother of God, pray for us sinners, now and at the hour of our death. Amen.
4: Hail Mary, full of grace, the Lord is with thee. Blessed art thou among women, and blessed is the fruit of thy womb, Jesus.
5: Holy Mary, Mother of God, pray for us sinners, now and at the hour of our death. Amen.
4: Glory be to the Father, and to the Son, and to the Holy Spirit.
5: As it was in the beginning, is now, and ever shall be, world without end. Amen.

0: the first luminous mystery, the baptism of Jesus. Our Lord Jesus Christ is baptized by John in the River Jordan. The word Christ means the Anointed One. Jesus is anointed by the Heavenly Father, and the oil for this anointing is the Holy Spirit. We read in St. Mark, "And when he came up out of the water, immediately he saw the heavens opening and the Spirit descending on him like a dove. And a voice came from heaven, 'You are my beloved Son, with you I am well pleased.'" Jesus is the beloved Son of the Father. He is the Messiah, the Anointed One. My loving Lord Jesus, by your immersion in the River Jordan, you made holy the waters of baptism in which our sins are washed clean. We have been born again to new life and become the dwelling place of the Holy Trinity. Lord, let the promise you made to your disciples be fulfilled in us. May we be baptized in your Holy Spirit every moment of our lives. Our Father, who art in heaven, hallowed be thy name. Thy kingdom come, thy will be done on earth as it is in heaven.
1: Give us this day our daily bread, and forgive us

0: Amen.
1: Hail Mary, full of grace, the Lord is with thee. Blessed art thou among women, and blessed is the fruit of thy womb, Jesus.
0: Holy Mary, Mother of God, pray for us sinners, now and at the hour of our death. Amen.
1: Hail Mary, full of grace, the Lord is with thee. Blessed art thou among women, and blessed is the fruit of thy womb, Jesus.
0: Holy Mary, Mother of God, pray for us sinners, now and at the hour of our death. Amen.
1: Hail Mary, full of grace, the Lord is with thee. Blessed art thou among women, and blessed is the fruit of thy womb, Jesus.
0: Holy Mary, Mother of God, pray for us sinners, now and at the hour of our death. Amen.
1: Hail Mary, full of grace, the Lord is with thee. Blessed art thou among women, and blessed is the fruit of thy womb, Jesus.
0: Holy Mary, Mother of God, pray for us sinners, now and at the hour of our death. Amen.
1: Hail Mary, full of grace, the Lord is with thee. Blessed art thou among women, and blessed is the fruit of thy womb, Jesus.
0: Holy Mary, Mother of God, pray for us sinners, now and at the hour of our death. Amen.
1: Hail Mary, full of grace, the Lord is with thee. Blessed art thou among women, and blessed is the fruit of thy womb, Jesus.
0: Holy Mary, Mother of God, pray for us sinners, now and at the hour of our death. Amen.
1: Hail Mary, full of grace, the Lord is with thee. Blessed art thou among women, and blessed is the fruit of thy womb, Jesus.
0: Holy Mary, Mother of God, pray for us sinners, now and at the hour of our death. Amen.
1: Hail Mary, full of grace, the Lord is with thee. Blessed art thou among women, and blessed is the fruit of thy womb, Jesus.
0: Holy Mary, Mother of God, pray for us sinners, now and at the hour of our death. Amen.
1: Glory be to the Father, and to the Son, and to the Holy Spirit.
0: As it was in the beginning, is now, and ever shall be, world without end. Amen.
2: O my Jesus, forgive us our sins, save us from the fires of hell, and lead all souls to heaven, especially those most in need of your mercy.

0: The second luminous mystery, Jesus reveals himself at the wedding in Cana. Now Mary the mother becomes Mary the disciple. She does not know what Jesus will do, but she believes that he will do the most perfect thing. She teaches the disciples to open their hearts to faith. They look on and witness the miracle. Suddenly they realize that this grace of faith in Jesus has also changed the water of their poor lives into the new wine of his kingdom. He, who up to this has been their teacher, they now see as their Lord. Blessed Holy Mother Mary, Seat of Wisdom, you have never ceased to teach us about your Son, and yet there remains so much for us to learn. Help us through prayer to come more and more into the light of faith. Our Father, who art in heaven, hallowed be thy name. Thy kingdom come, thy will be done on earth as it is in heaven.
1: Give us this day our daily bread, and forgive us our trespasses, as we forgive those who trespass against us. And lead us not into temptation, but deliver us from evil. Amen.
0: Hail Mary, full of grace, the Lord is with thee. Blessed art thou among women, and blessed is the fruit of thy womb, Jesus.
1: Holy Mary, Mother of God, pray for us sinners, now and at the hour of our death. Amen.
0: Hail Mary, full of grace, the Lord is with thee. Blessed art thou among women, and blessed is the fruit of thy womb, Jesus.
1: Holy Mary, Mother of God, pray for us sinners, now and at the hour of our death. Amen.
0: Hail Mary, full of grace, the Lord is with thee. Blessed art thou among women, and blessed is the fruit of thy womb, Jesus.
1: Holy Mary, Mother of God, pray for us sinners, now and at the hour of our death. Amen.
0: Hail Mary, full of grace, the Lord is with thee. Blessed art thou among women, and blessed is the fruit of thy womb, Jesus.
1: Holy Mary, Mother of God, pray for us sinners, now and at the hour of our death. Amen.
0: Hail Mary, full of grace, the Lord is with thee. Blessed art thou among women, and blessed is the fruit of thy womb, Jesus.
1: Holy Mary, Mother of God, pray for us sinners, now and at the hour of our death. Amen.
0: Hail Mary, full of grace, the Lord is with thee. Blessed art thou among women, and blessed is the fruit of thy womb, Jesus.
1: Holy

0: Hail Mary, full of grace, the Lord is with thee. Blessed art thou among women, and blessed is the fruit of thy womb, Jesus.
1: Holy Mary, Mother of God, pray for us sinners, now and at the hour of our death. Amen.
0: Hail Mary, full of grace, the Lord is with thee. Blessed art thou among women, and blessed is the fruit of thy womb, Jesus.
1: Holy Mary, Mother of God, pray for us sinners, now and at the hour of our death. Amen.
0: Hail Mary, full of grace, the Lord is with thee. Blessed art thou among women, and blessed is the fruit of thy womb, Jesus.
1: Holy Mary, Mother of God, pray for us sinners, now and at the hour of our death. Amen.
0: Hail Mary, full of grace, the Lord is with thee. Blessed art thou among women, and blessed is the fruit of thy womb, Jesus.
1: Holy Mary, Mother of God, pray for us sinners, now and at the hour of our death. Amen.
0: Glory be to the Father, and to the Son, and to the Holy Spirit.
1: As it was in the beginning, is now, and ever shall be, world without end. Amen.
2: O my Jesus, forgive us our sins, save us from the fires of hell, and lead all souls to heaven, especially those most in need of your mercy.

0: The third luminous mystery, Jesus proclaims the coming of the kingdom. In St. Mark's Gospel we read, "Now after John was arrested, Jesus came into Galilee, preaching the gospel of God and saying, 'The time is fulfilled and the kingdom of God is at hand. Repent and believe the gospel.'" And in St. John's Gospel, Jesus says of himself, "I am the light of the world. Whoever follows me will not walk in darkness, but will have the light of life. I have come as light into the world, that whoever believes in me may not remain in darkness." Lord Jesus, through our sin, we sit in darkness and in the shadow of death. So many who once walked in your light now walk in darkness. Jesus, give to us and to all our loved ones the grace to turn away from sin and turn back to you. And may all people everywhere come to hear the good news of your kingdom. Our Father, who art in heaven, hallowed be thy name. Thy kingdom come, thy will be done on earth as it is in heaven.
1: Give us this day our daily bread, and forgive us our trespasses, as we forgive those who trespass against us. And lead us not into temptation, but deliver us from evil. Amen.
0: Hail Mary, full of grace, the Lord is with thee. Blessed art thou among women, and blessed is the fruit of thy womb, Jesus.
1: Holy Mary, Mother of God, pray for us sinners, now and at the hour of our death. Amen.
0: Hail Mary, full of grace, the Lord is with thee. Blessed art thou among women, and blessed is the fruit of thy womb, Jesus.
1: Holy pray for us sinners, now and at the hour of our death. Amen.
0: Hail Mary, full of grace, the Lord is with thee. Blessed art thou among women, and blessed is the fruit of thy womb, Jesus.
1: Holy Mary, Mother of God, pray for us sinners, now and at the hour of our death. Amen.
0: Hail Mary, full of grace, the Lord is with thee. Blessed art thou among women, and blessed is the fruit of thy womb, Jesus.
1: Holy Mary, Mother of God, pray for us sinners, now and at the hour of our death. Amen.
0: Hail Mary, full of grace, the Lord is with thee. Blessed art thou among women, and blessed is the fruit of thy womb, Jesus.
1: Holy Mary, Mother of God, pray for us sinners, now and at the hour of our death. Amen.
0: Hail Mary, full of grace, the Lord is with thee. Blessed art thou among women, and blessed is the fruit of thy womb, Jesus.
1: Holy Mary, Mother of God, pray for us sinners, now and at the hour of our death. Amen.
0: Hail Mary, full of grace, the Lord is with thee. Blessed art thou among women, and blessed is the fruit of thy womb, Jesus.
1: Holy Mary, Mother of God, pray for us sinners, now and at the hour of our death. Amen.
0: Hail Mary, full of grace, the Lord is with thee. Blessed art thou among women, and blessed is the fruit of thy womb, Jesus.
1: Holy Mary, Mother of God, pray for us sinners, now and at the hour of our death. Amen.
0: Hail Mary, full of grace, the Lord is with thee. Blessed art thou among women, and blessed is the fruit of thy womb, Jesus.
1: Holy Mary, Mother of God, pray for us sinners, now and at the hour of our death. Amen.
0: Hail Mary, full of grace, the Lord is with thee. Blessed art thou among women, and blessed is the fruit of thy womb, Jesus.
1: Holy Mary, Mother of God, pray for us sinners, now and at the hour of our death. Amen.
0: Glory be to the Father, and to the Son, and to the Holy Spirit.
1: As it was in the beginning, is now, and ever shall be, world without end. Amen.
0: O my Jesus, forgive us our sins, save us from the fires of hell, and lead all souls to heaven, especially those most in need of your mercy.

0: the fourth luminous mystery, the Transfiguration. And as he was praying, the appearance of his face altered, and his clothing became dazzling white. This is truly a mystery of light. The glory of Jesus, the Son of God, shines forth. The light of the Godhead is seen in the face of Christ, while the Father proclaims to the astounded apostles, "This is my Son, my chosen one, listen to him." Lord, we have never seen you transfigured like this, but we have seen the transforming radiance of your presence on the faces of others, on the young mother with her afflicted child, on the man arriving home from work, on the old priest as he offers the bread and wine, on the young nun as she moves lovingly among the starving poor. Jesus, those who listen to you are always transformed by your word. Even in suffering, you show us the joy of the resurrection and a life transformed by the presence of the Holy Spirit. Our Father, who art in heaven, hallowed be thy name. Thy kingdom come, thy will be done on earth as it is in heaven.
1: Give us this day our daily bread, and forgive us our trespasses, as we forgive those who trespass against us. And lead us not into temptation, but deliver us from evil. Amen.
0: Hail Mary, full of grace, the Lord is with thee. Blessed art thou among women, and blessed is the fruit of thy womb, Jesus.
1: Holy Mary, Mother of God, pray for us sinners, now and at the hour of our death. Amen.
0: Hail Mary, full of grace, the Lord is with thee. Blessed art thou among women, and blessed is the fruit of thy womb, Jesus.
1: Holy Mary, Mother of God, pray for us sinners, now and at the hour of our death. Amen.
0: Hail Mary, full of grace, the Lord is with thee. Blessed art thou among women, and blessed is the fruit of thy womb, Jesus.
1: Holy Mary, Mother of God, pray for us sinners, now and at the hour of our death. Amen.
0: Hail Mary, full of grace, the Lord is with thee. Blessed art thou among women, and blessed is the fruit of thy womb, Jesus.
1: Holy Mary, Mother of God, pray for us sinners, now and at the hour of our death. Amen.
0: Hail Mary, full of grace, the Lord is with thee. Blessed art thou among women, and blessed is the fruit of thy womb, Jesus.
1: Holy Mary, Mother of God, pray for us sinners, now and at the hour of our death. Amen.
0: Hail Mary, full of grace, the Lord is with thee. Blessed art thou among women, and blessed is the fruit of thy womb, Jesus.
1: Holy Mary, Mother of God, pray for us sinners, now and at the hour of our death. Amen.
0: Hail Mary, full of grace, the Lord is with thee. Blessed art thou among women, and blessed is the fruit of thy womb, Jesus.
1: Holy Mary, Mother of God, pray for us sinners, now and at the hour of our death. Amen.
0: Hail Mary, full of grace, the Lord is with thee. Blessed art thou among women, and blessed is the fruit of thy womb, Jesus.
1: Holy Mary, Mother of God, pray for us sinners, now and at the hour of our death. Amen.
0: Hail Mary, full of grace, the Lord is with thee. Blessed art thou among women, and blessed is the fruit of thy womb, Jesus.
1: Holy Mary, Mother of God, pray for us sinners, now and at the hour of our death. Amen.
0: Hail Mary, full of grace, the Lord is with thee. Blessed art thou among women, and blessed is the fruit of thy womb, Jesus.
1: Holy Mary, Mother of God, pray for us sinners, now and at the hour of our death. Amen.
0: Glory be to the Father, and to the Son, and to the Holy Spirit.
1: As it was in the beginning, is now, and ever shall be, world without end. Amen.
0: O my Jesus, forgive us our sins, save us from the fires of hell, and lead all souls to heaven, especially those most in need of

0: The fifth luminous mystery, the institution of the Eucharist, the Paschal Mystery. The Eucharist is the source and summit of the Church's life. The other sacraments and every ministry of the Church lead to the Eucharist, because the Eucharist is Christ Himself. It is the Paschal Mystery, the Lord's Supper, the sacrifice of the cross, the resurrection from the dead. And it is the real presence of the living and glorious Christ. O loving Mother Mary, when you gathered with the disciples for the breaking of the bread, you received from their hands your risen Eucharistic Son. You helped them to remember him as they called to mind his words and teachings, his face always before you. Teach us to see Jesus in the Eucharist through your eyes of faith and to love him with your heart. And may we find him in every crushed grain of humanity from which his body is made. Our Father, who art in heaven, hallowed be thy name. Thy kingdom come, thy will be done on earth as it is in heaven.
1: Give us this day our daily bread, and forgive us our trespasses, as we forgive those who trespass against us. And lead us not into temptation, but deliver us from evil. Amen.
0: Hail Mary, full of grace, the Lord is with thee. Blessed art thou among women, and blessed is the fruit of thy womb, Jesus.
1: Holy Mary, Mother of God, pray for us sinners, now and at the hour of our death. Amen.
0: Hail Mary, full of grace, the Lord is with thee. Blessed art thou among women, and blessed is the fruit of thy womb, Jesus.
1: Holy Mary, Mother of God, pray for us sinners, now and at the hour of our death. Amen.
0: Hail Mary, full of grace, the Lord is with thee. Blessed art thou among women, and blessed is the fruit of thy womb, Jesus.
1: Holy Mary, Mother of God, pray for us sinners, now and at the hour of our death. Amen.
0: Hail Mary, full of grace, the Lord is with thee. Blessed art thou among women, and blessed is the fruit of thy womb, Jesus.
1: Holy Mary, Mother of God, pray for us sinners, now and at the hour of our death. Amen.
0: Hail Mary, full of grace, the Lord is with thee. Blessed art thou among women, and blessed is the fruit of thy womb, Jesus.
1: Holy Mary, Mother of God, pray for us sinners, now and at the hour of our death. Amen.
0: Hail Mary, full of grace, the Lord is with thee. Blessed art thou among women, and blessed is the fruit of thy womb, Jesus.
1: Holy Mary, Mother of God, pray for us sinners, now and at the hour of our death. Amen.
0: Hail Mary, full of grace, the Lord is with thee. Blessed art thou among women, and blessed is the fruit of thy womb, Jesus.
1: Holy Mary, Mother of God, pray for us sinners, now and at the hour of our death. Amen.
0: Hail Mary, full of grace, the Lord is with thee. Blessed art thou among women, and blessed is the fruit of thy womb, Jesus.
1: Holy Mary, Mother of God, pray for us sinners, now and at the hour of our death. Amen.
0: Hail Mary, full of grace, the Lord is with thee. Blessed art thou among women, and blessed is the fruit of thy womb, Jesus.
1: Holy Mary, Mother of God, pray for us sinners, now and at the hour of our death. Amen.
0: Hail Mary, full of grace, the Lord is with thee. Blessed art thou among women, and blessed is the fruit of thy womb, Jesus.
1: Holy Mary, Mother of God, pray for us sinners, now and at the hour of our death. Amen.
0: Glory be to the Father, and to the Son, and to the Holy Spirit.
1: As it was in the beginning, is now, and ever shall be, world without end. Amen.
0: O my Jesus, forgive us our sins, save us from the fires of hell, and lead all souls to heaven, especially those most in need of your mercy.

0: Mother of Mercy, hail our life, our sweetness, and love. To thee do we cry, poor banished children we. To thee do we send up our sighs and mourning and weeping in this valley of tears. Turn then, most gracious advocate, thine eyes of mercy towards us. And after this our exile, show unto us the blessed fruit of thy womb, Jesus. O clement, O loving, O sweet Virgin Mary. Pray for us, O Holy Mother of God,
1: that we may be made worthy of the promises of Christ.
0: Let us pray. O God, whose only begotten Son, by his life, death, and resurrection, has purchased for us the rewards of eternal life, grant we beseech thee that meditating on these mysteries in the most holy rosary of the Blessed Virgin Mary, we may imitate what they obtain and obtain what they promise through the same Christ our Lord. Amen. May the divine assistance remain always with us.
1: May the souls of the faithful departed, through the mercy of God, rest in peace.

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1: We pause on this Thursday for our daily dose of encouragement as Patty Schneier helps us look at little ways to be the salt of the earth, the leaven of the world. And Patty, you have me wondering now, too, St. Therese, who gives us the little way, I wonder what her favorite food was.
2: Yeah.
1: I'm just, you know, things you think about during the daily dose of encouragement.
2: Absolutely, because yesterday we talked about food and bringing food or just something as easy as a cupcake or a cookie to someone or inviting people over for dinner. Today, we're going to talk about something else that I think has been gone by the wayside in our modern fast-paced culture. Write a note. And when I say write a note, I'm talking about a handwritten note or send a card to someone. We don't send things in the mail anymore. And I think it's really sad, you know, especially when I think of like our elderly, how that could brighten someone's day. Some people may think it's old-fashioned to write a note, but it's so meaningful and it can really lift someone's spirit. Especially when family and friends live far away. Getting an actual piece of mail from a person is a treat. And I honestly wish I did more of this. But I can tell you, I have been the recipient of some beautiful letters. And they make my day. They make my day. Just a note of kindness or encouragement can really lift someone's spirit. So today, if you just get 5 minutes somewhere, just pick up a little note card. Just thinking of you, write down a thank you note to someone or a note of encouragement and send it in the mail. That's a little way that we can be salt and leaven in the world.
1: I love your emphasis on just a little note because sometimes I'm overwhelmed at the prospect of what do I write? And yet a little note is something very simple and concrete. Thank you for this encouragement today. Hi, this is Adam Wright for Covenant Network. Does this ever happen to you? You're driving around, you're listening to great Catholic content here on our station, and then it's time to get out of the car, and you're not ready to stop listening. 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
3: With Moses, we see God's family grown as large as a nation, 12 tribes bound to the Lord by a covenant. Moses is their lawgiver, their mediator, foreshadowing a time when an even greater mediator will deliver a new law, not only to Israel, but to all the family of nations. I'm Rob Corzine. Join me and Dr. Scott Hahn as we continue our discussion, tracing the story of the Bible through salvation history. That's up next on Genesis to Jesus.

0: And now, EWTN presents Dr. Scott Hahn. Today's program is from the series Genesis to Jesus.
1: Welcome to Genesis to Jesus, our ongoing conversation tracing the story of the Bible through salvation history. I'm Rob Corzine, and it's my pleasure to have you join this conversation with me and my good friend and teacher, Dr. Scott Hahn. Welcome back, Scott.
2: Good to be with you, Rob.
1: Scott is professor of scripture and theology at Franciscan University of Steubenville, the author of many books, including the book that we're discussing today, A Father Who Keeps His Promises. Dr. Hahn, today we're looking at the Mosaic Covenant, and this is where Israel now becomes a nation, God's chosen people. I'm reminded of this famous 19th century writer, Ewell, who's often quoted saying, how odd of God to choose the Jews.
2: Right. Well, I think we have to identify the purpose of God's election of Israel in a very careful way, because people tend to think of this as divine favoritism, as though the Israelites were given a monopoly on God's grace. But in fact, by looking at it through the eyes of God the Father, we recognize that God has chosen Israel as a father chooses the firstborn, to focus his attention upon raising the eldest son to set the example that the younger siblings can follow. And as we move from Genesis to Exodus, we can see the pattern of the firstborn sons all the way back to Adam, and then, of course, with Abraham, Isaac, and Israel. And so Israel is, in effect, the extended family of Abraham. And just as Abraham was called to be an instrument that channels blessing to all the nations, so Israel is now called upon to be the means by which God fulfills that fatherly purpose. And I think it's exciting, too, because at this stage, we see how God is setting Israel apart. In fact, that's the origin of the term holiness. In fact, when you go back to Genesis, it's somewhat startling to discover that the term holiness doesn't occur after chapter 2. When God sanctifies the seventh day, you don't see the term holiness anymore in 50 chapters.
1: Wow.
2: And then suddenly, when you get to Exodus, it starts to come up again and again, and by the time you get to Leviticus, it's all over the place. It's on practically every page. What does it mean to be holy? It means to be set apart for the Lord. Not set apart from all the other nations in isolation, but set apart so that the Lord can do a work in Israel for the purpose of blessing all the nations. And so a father is focusing on his firstborn to reach the whole family.
1: So Israel's call is to Israel, but not necessarily for Israel.
2: That's right. When God calls Israel, he's calling Israel to be what an oldest brother is to all the nations. Now, it's exciting because you can hear it already at the burning bush. Where God encounters Moses, there's a discourse, a kind of conversation throughout chapter 3 and 4, but it's summed up so nicely in Exodus 4:22. It's when the Lord just says, go tell Pharaoh, Israel is my firstborn son. Let him go to serve me, or else I'll slay your firstborn sons. And that sets the whole pattern. But it also identifies the key term, serve, because the word in Hebrew, avodah, is actually a kind of double entendre. It's almost like a divine pun. When you look at what Israel has been rendering to Egypt, it's called slavery, bondage. But the Hebrew word is avodah. When you see what God has called Israel to offer him, ministry, worship, liturgy, it's the same word in Hebrew, avodah. So if you give it to Pharaoh, it's degrading slavery. If you offer it to God, it's liberating liturgy. And so the whole book of Exodus is wrapped like an acoustical soundtrack around this double entendre, avodah. Let him go to serve me, not you, or else I'll slay your firstborn sons. And so you can see that God is liberating Israel from slavery, avodah, for worship, avodah. And what's so interesting is that he does it by means of the Passover liturgy, which is also avodah. And so this term in Hebrew captures our hearts and our minds to show us that we are made in the image and likeness of God. So we bear a divine dignity that we don't deserve in and of ourselves, that there's a sacredness to life, that there's a dignity to human work, but that there's a special calling that Israel has for the purpose of bearing it to all of the younger brothers, all of the other nations, and that is to be set apart from animals and the rest of creation to really belong to the Lord.
1: Mm. Of course, in the story, we know Pharaoh doesn't respond at first. He is insistent on keeping them in servitude to him, and it's a series of plagues that God visits on Egypt to rescue Israel, to rescue his firstborn son from this degrading service.
2: That's right. Now, what's so interesting about the 10 plagues or the 10 signs is that they're not just arbitrary displays of God's power. There's a specific targeting by God against the gods of Egypt, because the Egyptians worshipped the forces of nature. And so whether it's the Nile turning to blood, or the hail, or the gnats, or the frogs, you know, in each and every case, you have God sort of targeting different elements of the Egyptian pantheon, because the Nile was conceived as divine, and all the others too. But the 10th plague is really the one that is of great significance, and that, of course, is the Passover, because this is the one where God is now giving Moses the instructions and the commandments for Israel to follow. And this is also where Israel really discovers its true identity as the firstborn, because, as you know, the Passover command is pretty clear. You got to take a male lamb, unblemished, without any broken bones, in Exodus 12:46, and you got to slaughter the lamb. And then the second stage, every Israelite household had to sprinkle the blood on their doorposts. And then the third stage was they had to roast that lamb and eat it together as a family in the Passover meal that evening, standing up with staff in hand, with their loins girded, in their sandals, ready to flee to freedom through the leadership of Moses all the way out to Mount Sinai. And so in Exodus 12, it's hard for us to appreciate the magnitude, the beauty, the importance of the Passover. I mean, it's sort of like Christmas and Easter and the 4th of July rolled up into one for Catholic Americans, you know, because it is independence from Egyptian slavery, but it's also a declaration of dependence upon the Lord God of Israel. And so it's a consecration for holiness. So, you know, we're going to look more carefully at the Passover in the second half of the program, I think. But I just want to illustrate the trajectory, because it is a kind of liturgical pilgrimage. After the Passover, when they come out of Egypt, they, of course, come to the Red Sea, and God empowers Moses for the Red Sea to part so that Israel can pass through on out to the other side. And then, of course, Pharaoh's armies follow, and the waters come and drown the horses and the chariots and all of the soldiers. The interesting thing is that when Israel arrives at Mount Sinai, they discover who they are. In Exodus 19, verses 5 and 6, "If you hear my voice and keep my covenant, you'll be a holy nation." That term Kodesh now emerges with great importance. "You'll also be a kingdom of priests." Not a kingdom of soldiers, but a kingdom of priests. So as God's firstborn son, you are going to rule over all the other nations, but in terms of priestly holiness. You're not going to coerce them. You're going to convert them. By receiving the law of righteousness, by receiving divine wisdom, you're going to turn around and hopefully live lives that will, in effect, transform all of your younger siblings, you know, including Egypt and so on.
1: And that was contained in the call from the beginning, because firstborn son means you're going to rule and you're going to mediate for your younger siblings. So
2: yeah, that's right.
1: Israel's role is already prefigured and then made explicit there. And I want to maybe skip ahead a little, because just based on that, it seems like, you know, things are going great. We've got a now Exodus priestly royal holy nation,
2: right?
1: But they don't really live up to that.
2: No,
1: that's calling.
2: That's the key. You know, what we discover as we read the book of Exodus is that it's a lot easier for God to take Israel out of Egypt than it is for the Lord to take Egypt out of Israel. I mean, Egyptian idolatry has seeped into the lifestyle of the Israelites, because they've lived in Egypt now for nearly four centuries. And so when they get out to Mount Sinai and they receive the Ten Commandments there in Exodus 20, after hearing the call to be a holy nation in Exodus 19, they consecrate themselves and ratify the covenant in Exodus 24. But within 40 days, they've lapsed. They fall into idolatry by worshiping the golden calf after Moses has been gone for 40 days atop Mount Sinai. And so, I mean, again, it's hard for us, just reading this narrative, to appreciate the magnitude of Israel's sin. The ancient rabbis grasped it, I think, much more than we do. They said what the forbidden fruit was to Adam, the golden calf was to Israel. Mm. Because if Israel was called upon by God the Father to be a nation that was a consecrated firstborn, to serve him by really serving all of the other nations like younger siblings, what they do in worshiping the golden calf is apostasy. It's idolatry. They basically fall back into the idolatry of the Gentiles that they were supposed to illuminate and instruct and convert. And so what happens in Exodus 32 with the worship of the golden calf is so significant, because Moses descends Sinai, sees this rebellion and idolatry, cries out, "Who's on the Lord's side?" At which point you would expect the firstborn sons to say, "We are." And why? Because the Lord was on our side on the evening of the Passover, because the lamb was slain so that we would be spared. And not only were we spared by the blood of the lamb, we were consecrated as firstborn sons within the firstborn nation to serve God our Father. But the firstborn sons are conspicuously silent, and some even say complicit, in the worship of the golden calf. When Moses cries out, "Who's on the Lord's side?" the only people to respond are his fellow Levites. And so what does Moses instruct them to do? "Take your swords and go to and fro throughout the camp and slay these idolaters." And that's exactly what the Levites do. 3,000 idolaters are slain that day. And as a result, what does Moses declare? Something rather startling. "Today," he says to his fellow Levites, "you've ordained yourselves to be the priests in Israel." So instead of all 12 tribes being priestly to all the other nations, now the Levites are going to be consecrated to serve the 12 tribes and to try to rehabilitate them. Now, we think of the Mosaic Covenant as a simple and single entity, but in fact, it shifts as we move from Exodus to Leviticus, because in Exodus, we have a Passover covenant that was designed to consecrate all of Israel. But after the golden calf, we have a Levitical covenant where God is narrowing his purpose down to one tribe and saying, "Okay, since you will serve me, since you live to please me, I'm going to work with you in order to reach Israel, and then maybe get back to using Israel to reach all the other nations." I think the only way to make sense out of the narrative is to view it through the eyes of God's fatherhood and to see that there is a singular plan that he has for all of the family of the human race, but to recognize how patient he is in accommodating himself to our weaknesses and our failures.
1: I want to come back and revisit this next stage.
2: All right.
1: But right now we've got to go to a break. So we'll see you back here in a moment. Welcome back to Genesis to Jesus. Dr. Han, before the break, we were talking about how Israel as a nation lost its priestly status, and that was narrowed to just being the Levites. But that involved more than just a change of the priesthood. There's also new laws that get added there, right?
2: That's right. Because once the Levites are set apart to be the priestly tribe for the rest of Israel, you're going to have additional legislation to equip them. What do you call that additional legislation? Leviticus. So the book of Leviticus is basically divided into two parts. The priestly code is Leviticus 1 to 16. And that's where God uses Moses to instruct the Levites to their new priestly calling. And then the second half of Leviticus, that runs from Leviticus 17 all the way to the end, chapter 27, is called the holiness code. And that's what the Levites are to turn around and teach the 12 tribes in order to kind of restore them to holiness. And they've got 40 years to do that, because when the 12 spies come back after their being there in the promised land for 40 days, they tell the people, "It's not ready. We can't go in there and win." And so the Lord, in his justice, basically says, "Look, because of your unfaithfulness, you're going to be wandering in the wilderness for 40 years. Well, that turns out to be a very useful period of instruction, because while the first generation has proven itself to be disobedient, the second generation can be raised up by the Levites for the purpose of them being at least possibly rehabilitated and then restored to the royal priesthood that the first generation had been called to but fell from. Unfortunately, as we press the fast forward and we trace it through the book of Numbers, we recognize that when the second generation comes of age 40 years later and they're brought to the border of the promised land there on the plains of Moab, they end up worshiping Baal of Peor and falling as far as their parents had at Mount Sinai in worshiping the golden calf. We read about it in Numbers 25, where only one Levite responds in obedience to Moses, and that is Phinehas, Aaron's grandson. And because Phinehas avenges the honor and the holiness of God, he is granted at that point, 40 years after the Exodus, this high priesthood, this singular privilege that will eventuate in the high priesthood being those who are descended from Phinehas. But as a result of that second generation failing, and as a result of that second covenant being established, not just with the Levites in general, but Phinehas in particular, you have, in effect, a third developmental stage. After the Passover covenant in Exodus, after the Levitical covenant in Leviticus, you have the Deuteronomic covenant. That is the second law that is given to the second generation after they basically failed as miserably as their parents had 40 years earlier. And so the Deuteronomic covenant sort of becomes this permanent demotion of the 12 tribes under the Levites and under the high priest who is descended from Phinehas. I mean, it's complicated, not because the Lord God is complicated, but because of how sin complicates our covenant relationship with the Lord God and makes more penance and mediation so necessary.
1: Yeah. Now, eventually, they do get into the promised land, but it seems, you know, with this sort of narrowing to the Levites and then a demotion to even a further lower law, almost as though God's original plan has been thwarted. But God being God, we know that's not possible. So can you unpack for us how God has programmed in to restore his original plan for a royal priestly nation?
2: Yeah, I think the key, of course, is always found in Jesus. Because here we have someone who can fulfill Israel's calling. What was Israel's calling? To be God's firstborn son. Well, who is Jesus? The eternally begotten. What else was Israel called to be? A royal priesthood. A royal priestly firstborn. And what is Jesus? Well, he's the King of Kings, but he is also the high priest precisely because he is God's firstborn son, as we read in the book of Hebrews chapter 1, verse 6. And so when we compare the pattern that we've been tracing, Moses, for example, and then the Passover, and then the Exodus for all of Israel, we can see Jesus as a new Moses instituting a new Passover in order to bring about a new Exodus for a new Israel. And the parallels between Jesus and Moses are precisely what the evangelists bring out. Because here is God sending a Savior to save his people, Jesus, but he had done that already with Moses. But what happens when Jesus is born? The Savior needed to be saved from the imperial decree of this tyrant named Herod, just as baby Moses needed to be saved from the imperial decree of Pharaoh, who was threatening not only baby Moses, but all of the Hebrew male children, just like all of the slaughter of the innocent male children in Bethlehem. So what does God do? Well, he delivers the deliverer in Moses, just as he saves the Savior in Jesus. And how did he do it? Well, he worked through a man named Joseph back then, who provided for Israel bread in the house of Egypt. And so likewise, Joseph provides for the Holy Family there in Bethlehem, which means house of bread. But he takes them to safety, where? To Egypt, of all places, where Moses was born and raised as well. And as you follow the pattern out, you also can see the evangelists showing how it is that Moses brings Israel, you know, through the water of the Red Sea, out into the desert, where he proceeded to fast for 40 days. And the evangelists show us that Jesus is led through the water of the Jordan, where he's identified as God's son, and then led by the Spirit out into the desert, where he fasted for 40 days. Israel was tested just like Jesus was, but the test that Israel failed, of course, Jesus passes with flying colors. At the end of the 40 days, Moses received the law of the covenant, and he gave it to them. At the end of Jesus' 40 days of temptation, he receives the law of the new covenant. We call it the Sermon on the Mount. And there's a new mountain because there's a new Moses. There's a new law because there's a new covenant. But as Jesus says at the beginning of the Sermon on the Mount, don't think that I've come to abolish the law. I've come to fulfill it. And so he gives to us the law of the Holy Spirit along with the Sermon on the Mount to empower us to do what Israel failed to do. You know, so Moses gets the law of the covenant there at Mount Sinai. But even with God's law, he found it practically impossible to lead Israel. And so what does he do? He chose from the 12 tribes 12 princes. What does Jesus do after the Sermon on the Mount? He chooses from the thousands, disciples. Exactly, 12 disciples, and says, you'll sit on 12 thrones and judge the 12 tribes of Israel. Even with the help of 12 princes, Moses found it so wearisome that on another occasion he appointed 70 elders to assist him in the 12. Yet Jesus also looks out and says, the harvest is plentiful, the laborers are few. So on another occasion, he chose 70 more disciples to assist him and the 12. You know, and Moses goes to pray for a whole day on top of Sinai. He chose Aaron, Nadab, and Abihu. Jesus also goes to the top of the mountain where he's transfigured, and he chooses Peter, James, and John. And they witness the transfiguration, and there's Moses and Elijah, the law and the prophets, bearing witness to Jesus. You know, and so as you compare Moses and Jesus, you see the old covenant prefiguring the new, but you also recognize how the Passover itself is going to be fulfilled precisely by Jesus coming as the Lamb of God, coming as the firstborn son, celebrating the Passover for the very last time, as we know, but in the process of celebrating for the last time, he's fulfilling it as the Lamb, he's fulfilling it as the firstborn, precisely by transforming the old covenant Passover into the new covenant Passover, instituting the Eucharist. And so the Eucharist is really what suddenly transforms everything that follows. I don't think we appreciate the fact that Jews at Calvary there on Good Friday would not have gone home and described a sacrifice. They would have gone home and described the Roman execution. So the question is, how does a Roman execution suddenly get transformed into a holy sacrifice in the minds of the early Christians, all of whom were Jews? Because it took place outside the walls of Jerusalem, far from the temple. There were no altars. There were no priests. There wasn't a sacrifice at Calvary. It was a Roman execution. And yet we know it was the supreme sacrifice of all times, but only because the Passover, the Eucharist, the New Covenant Passover, where Jesus says, this is my body which will be given up for you. This is the cup of my blood, the blood of the covenant, the New Covenant, actually quoting Moses in Exodus 24, verse 8. So the fact that he is giving up his body, he is offering his blood in the context of the Passover of the New Covenant that we call the Eucharist, that is what illuminates what happened on Good Friday and shows us that he didn't lose his life on Friday. He'd already given it in Holy Thursday. As the Lamb, as the firstborn, he is offering a royal priestly sacrifice that fulfills the covenant that God had offered to Israel, but that they had broken. And as a result, we see a new Moses, a new Passover, and the new Exodus that doesn't just take Israel out of Egypt. It takes Egyptian idolatry out of Israel and out of us as well to show us that the Exodus is ultimately not just leading us to the promised land of Canaan. It is leading us to the ultimate promised land, and that is a heavenly homeland where God is our Father and we are reunited as this worldwide family. I mean, again, seeing this through the eyes of God the Father transforms our reading of Scripture as well as our own experience of God's grace and mercy.
1: That's right. And we've now seen how Jesus is the Passover Lamb. Jesus is the new Moses. But the early church fathers pulled out this same story as a motif of the Christian life. So we pass through the waters of baptism into the wilderness of sin, are fed by the manna on the way until we're headed towards our promised land as well.
2: You know, the fact is the old covenant was fulfilled by Jesus. But when he sends the Holy Spirit, that fulfillment isn't terminated. It's extended into our lives so that the whole church, as the new Israel, can experience that new Passover, the new Exodus. And as you point out, the passing through the water of the Red Sea is a symbol of baptism and our ultimate deliverance from bondage and sin and death. And then the manna in the wilderness that sustained Israel for 40 years is precisely what points to the Holy Eucharist as what sustains us in our journey to the promised land, which is our heavenly homeland. You know, I know we've only scratched the surface, but I can't help but think that we have highlighted some of the most significant things that really illuminates the Christian life so that we can see that God programmed salvation history long ago with us in view and our freedom in him.
1: Yeah, and as Mark Twain, I think, famously said, history doesn't repeat itself, but it sure does rhyme.
2: Yes, indeed.
1: And we're out of time now for this segment, but please join us next time on Genesis to Jesus, where we'll be looking at the covenant with David. Thank you.
2: If you're enjoying what you're learning here on Genesis to Jesus, I want to encourage you to check out the St. Paul Center for Biblical Theology, an apostolate I founded to help Catholics to grow in their faith by reading the Bible from the heart of the church. There is a wealth of resources on our website, salvationhistory.com, including a free Genesis to Jesus Bible study, or call us at 740-264-9535.
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4: 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Today is the feast day of St. Jose Maria Escriva, who responded to the call of the Lord as a teenager and after a vision founded the Priestly Society for the Holy Cross, Opus Dei. 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

0: that forever be praised, blessed, loved, adored, glorified, the most holy, most sacred, most adorable, most mysterious, most ineffable name of God, in heaven, on earth, and in the nether worlds, by all the creatures coming forth from the hands of God, and by the sacred heart of our Lord Jesus Christ, in the most holy sacrament of the altar, fiat.
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2: Family, a prayer that we pray together is a powerful prayer. So please pray together with me our EWTN family prayer. Today we pray for the poor and the hungry. Almighty God, we praise you for your providence, which never fails. We do not worry for tomorrow, but we seek first your kingdom. Stir up the hearts of many and make them instruments of your providence to the poor and the hungry. Inspire those who have an excess to share with those in need. Remove government oppression and open their leaders' hearts to the starving and poor in their midst. Let justice and charity spring up so that all may have enough. Through Christ our Lord. Amen.
3: Behold the Lamb of God, who takes away the sins of the world. 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
4: 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Welcome. Our celebrant today is Father Joseph Merrick.

ourselves to celebrate the sacred mysteries. I confess to Almighty God and to you, my brothers and sisters, that I have greatly sinned in my thoughts and in my words, in what I have done and in what I have failed to do, through my fault, through my fault, through my most

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Grant, O Lord, that we may always revere and love your holy name, for you never deprive of your guidance those you set firm on the foundation of your love. Through our Lord Jesus Christ, your Son, who lives and reigns with you in the unity of the Holy Spirit, amen.

A reading from the second book of Kings. Jehoiakim was 18 years old when he began to reign, and he reigned 3 months in Jerusalem. His mother's name was Nehushta, daughter of Elnathan of Jerusalem. He did evil in the sight of the Lord, just as his forebears had done. At that time, the officials of Nebuchadnezzar, king of Babylon, attacked Jerusalem, and the city came under siege. Nebuchadnezzar, king of Babylon, himself arrived at the city, while his servants were besieging it. Then Jehoiakim, king of Judah, together with his mother, his ministers, officers, and functionaries, surrendered to the king of Babylon, who took, in the 8th year of his reign, him captive. And he carried off all the treasures of the temple of the Lord and those of the palace, and broke up all the gold utensils that Solomon, king of Israel, had provided in the temple of the Lord, as the Lord had foretold. He deported all Jerusalem, all the officers and men of the army, 10,000 in number, and all the craftsmen and smiths. None were left among the people of the land except the poor. He deported Jehoiakim to Babylon, and also led captive from Jerusalem to Babylon the king's mother and wives, his functionaries, and the chief men of the land. The king of Babylon also led captive to Babylon all 7,000 men of the army, and 1,000 craftsmen and smiths, all of them trained soldiers. In place of Jehoiakim, the king of Babylon appointed his uncle Mattaniah king, and changed his name to Zedekiah. Verbum Domini. For the glory of your name, O Lord, deliver us. O God, the nations have come into your inheritance. They have defiled your holy temple. They have laid Jerusalem in ruins. They have given the corpses of your servants as food to the birds of heaven, the flesh of your faithful ones to the beasts of the earth. They have poured out their blood like water round about Jerusalem, and there is no one to bury them. We have become the reproach of our neighbors, the scorn and derision of those around us. O Lord, how long will you be angry forever? Will your jealousy burn like fire? Remember not against us the iniquities of the past. May your compassion quickly come to us.

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Help us, O God, our Savior, because of the glory of your name. Deliver us and pardon our sins, for your name's sake. Amen.

Jesus said to his disciples, "Not everyone who says to me, 'Lord, Lord,' will enter the kingdom of heaven, but only the one who does the will of my Father in heaven. Many will say to me on that day, 'Lord, Lord, did we not prophesy in your name? Did we not drive out demons in your name? Did we not do mighty deeds in your name?' Then I will declare to them solemnly, 'I never knew you. Depart from me, you evildoers.' Everyone who listens to these words of mine and acts on them will be like the wise man who built his house on rock. The rain fell, the floods came, and the winds blew and buffeted the house, but it did not collapse. It had been set solidly on rock. And everyone who listens to these words of mine and does not act on them will be like a fool who built his house on sand. The rain fell, the floods came, and the winds blew and buffeted the house, and it collapsed and was completely ruined." When Jesus finished these words, the crowds were astonished at his teaching, for he taught them as one having authority and not as their scribes.

0: This wonderful community of the Sisters of Life related a story that their founder, John Cardinal O'Connor, the Archbishop of New York, loved to tell. He would often tell. He was a Navy chaplain for 27 years before he became the Archbishop of New York. And so this was a time as he's a Navy chaplain, and he's flying with a young pilot. And so this was one of those fighter planes where it was the Navy pilot, the young pilot, was in front, and then he's right behind him. And they have an intercom so they can hear each other and talk to each other. And both of them have an instrument panel. And so they had taken off. It was about a two-hour flight, and everything was fine. It was nighttime. But then suddenly they run into this storm and this huge rolling fog. And the fog even came through the plexiglass into the plane, so all they saw were the glow of the instrument lights. And all of a sudden, they're still about 75 miles from their destination, the low fuel light comes on. And then it's shortly after that, the warning light that says you're basically almost out of fuel comes on. And so John O'Connor, before he's the Archbishop, of course, he says, "You see those warning lights in the instrument panel?" And the young pilot says, "Yes, but I think we could make it." Well, they weren't going to be able to make it. So the young pilot calls into three different airports around Washington, D.C., and they all said, "No, we're fogged in. You can't fly in here." And so O'Connor says, "Well, you have to give the international distress signal, the SOS, to which the young pilot said, "I can't do that. It'll be a black mark on my record." Well, O'Connor pulled rank on him. He said, "You will call the international distress, the SOS signal, or it's going to be much worse than a black mark on your record." And so he does, and this chief warrant officer in the Navy responds. He says, "We're almost out of fuel and we have no place to land." And so this chief warrant officer says, "Just follow my voice. Just follow my voice." And then minute by minute, "Okay, lower your right wing. You can land here. Lower your right wing. Lower your left wing. Just follow my voice. Don't be afraid. Just follow my voice. Just follow my voice." And suddenly they look down and they're only 100 feet off the ground, and there's the landing lights. And they glided to a perfect landing. So Cardinal O'Connor concluded with these comments: "I could never forget that voice, the quality of the voice, the kindness of the voice, the experience of the voice, the calmness of the voice. Follow my voice." And Cardinal O'Connor concluded, "That is what the Lord says. Follow me. Follow my voice. Don't worry. Don't be afraid. I will bring you home." That's where the Lord's leading us. And so we've been reading through the Sermon on the Mount, the focus really of our Lord's teaching from Matthew chapter 5, which we conclude today at the end of Matthew chapter 7. Really, all that he came, and this is why he's saying in today's gospel, "Build your house on this, what I've taught you." Not just hearing these words, but acting on them, living these words that I've taught you. So what are the basic elements of what he taught? It'd be a good practice today to read through Matthew chapter 5 through Matthew chapter 7. But here's a little summary for us as we've heard these scripture readings these past several days. Well, he begins his Sermon on the Mount with the Beatitudes. So he is saying to us that we're going to live in a way that the world doesn't really recognize as something valuable, but it's his way. We are to be meek, to be humble, to be merciful, to be peacemakers, to seek holiness, to be pure of heart. And even if we're persecuted, rejoice, because our reward is going to be great in heaven. He tells us that we are to be the salt and the light of this world by the way that we live. That he isn't doing away with the old covenant. Rather, he's a fulfillment of everything that's preceded him. It's all now going to be fulfilled and understandable in him. He tells us, do not let anger or adultery even be in our hearts. To speak the truth, say yes when you mean yes and no when you mean no. To be ready to forgive and to love even those who harm us, our enemies, to give to the needy. He taught us how to pray. He taught us the Lord's Prayer. We pray at every Mass. How to fast. How we are to do these things, not for public acclaim, but hidden. But the Father sees these things, and he's going to reward us. So it's by this act of faith we're going to do these things, because we know the Father's he sees what we're doing. We aren't to see wherever our treasure is, that's where our hearts are going to be found. And that's why our treasure must be in heaven. We're not to be anxious in this world. We're to trust in providence and to seek first the kingdom and its righteousness. We're not to judge one another, but to turn to the Father also with trust in his providence, that he gives good things to his children. So ask, seek, and knock to him. Don't go this wide way of the world, but choose that narrow way that's going to lead to eternal life. Reject those false teachers that you can see by judging their fruits, if they're a good tree or a bad tree. So this is that summary of what we've heard these last days, this Sermon on the Mount. This is the way of life the Lord is teaching us. How beautiful that is. What if the whole world, what if we lived the Sermon on the Mount? How different would this world be? It'd be heaven on earth. It would already begin. And insofar as we live it, it is in our hearts and in our lives. And so today we have this conclusion of the Sermon on the Mount, where the Lord is saying, it's not just saying, I'm your follower, but it's actually living in this way, conforming our lives, striving to. We all do it imperfectly, certainly. But we're striving to live according to these words. You're teaching in the Sermon on the Mount, Lord. We're wanting to live that. Give us grace today in this Mass and through these transmissions to be able to live it more perfectly. Because we heard in the first reading that Jehoiakim, he did evil in the sight of the Lord and had all these negative consequences. The Babylonian exile, this horrible event in the history of Israel. Jehoiakim did evil in the sight of the Lord. That's the bad fruit. The good fruit is found by those who follow the Sermon on the Mount, the way of the Lord. And that's why he says, listen to these words of mine, but also act on them. And when you do that, you're building your house on something solid. There's going to be storms. There's going to be winds. There's going to be fog, right? We don't see. But follow my voice. Follow my voice. What I tell you to do, do that. And I'm going to lead you safely home to your safe landing in heaven. That's where the Lord is leading us all, if we allow him to. And that's building our house on a solid rock. The winds do come, the rains, the storms, they do come in our life. That's part of every human life. But we can withstand it because we're built on His Word. And we know that He's leading us safely home by following Him in our lives. So these sisters had a beautiful reflection on prayer in their imprint magazine. And they tell the story of this newborn boy. His name was Lorenzo. And he had some heart issues going on. And so his father's there next to his little boy's, you know, crib or where he was in the hospital. And the different specialists would come in. And the doctor had their stethoscope and they would listen to his heart. And at one point the father said, "May I listen to his heart?" So he could take the stethoscope and he could hear his son's heart. And they have a beautiful reflection, the Sisters of Life, on how the Father's listening to our hearts. And how people will say to the Sisters of Life, "Oh, sister, you have a direct line to God. You pray for this." And they said, "Well, in truth, you have a direct line to God. We all do in prayer. He's listening to your heart, to your prayers." And they have this beautiful quote of St. Teresa of Calcutta. "God speaks in the silence of the heart, and we listen. We need silence in the cacophony, the endless noise of this world. We need times of silence. Just go into a Catholic church and pray. The Lord's present in the Blessed Sacrament. That's the heart of every church. Just go into a quiet church and pray. If they have adoration, all the better, like we do here. But even if you're not able to do that, just to spend time in silence, listen. He will speak to your heart." Again, from St. Teresa, "God speaks in the silence of the heart, and we listen. And then we speak to God from the fullness of our heart. And God listens." And this listening and speaking is what prayer is meant to be. So prayer is a dialogue. We're listening. We're not just throwing up our desperate needs. We can bring them into our prayer, certainly. But we're first of all listening to His voice. We hear it in the Scriptures. The different events of our life, even the beauty of creation, the different events of our life that He speaks to us. And then we're speaking from our hearts. You see, listening and being listened to is love. It's receiving the other, listening to them, but also being able to open our hearts. And primarily, that's with God, but it's with each other too. Learning that language of love, which is listening, which is what this whole magazine in this past winter was all about, listening. So let us, dear people, build our house on this solid rock of our Lord's teaching. Follow my voice. Follow my voice. And I will lead you home to your true home in heaven. Just a couple of final comments. So at the end of our intercessions today, we're beginning just a little novena for our country, United States of America, as we celebrate the 250th anniversary of the signing of the Declaration of Independence on July 4th. So at the conclusion of our intercessions, the priest's concluding prayer is going to be one that's based on words of a prayer of Mother Angelica, praying for our nation. And just one final point, I'd say, you know, the summer months for EWTN can tend to be lean. We still have to pay our bills, so if you're blessed by the televised Mass and this has in some way helped you in your life, consider supporting us and help us to continue to pay our bills. As Mother would say, keep us between your gas and electric bills so we can pay our bills too. May God bless you.
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0: Let us offer our petitions to the Lord, who looks down upon us, who hears the prayers of our hearts, and gives peace to those who trust in him.
2: For the Holy Father, that as successor of St. Peter, he may sustain and nourish the faith of all believers, we pray to the Lord.
0: Lord, hear our prayer.
2: That all members of the Church, aware of their call to holiness, may devote time each day to prayer and reflection on the truths Christ taught us. We pray to the Lord.
0: Lord, hear our prayer.
2: That children may grow through loving family relationships and healthy friendships. We pray to the Lord.
0: Lord, hear our prayer.
2: That the Holy Spirit stir up in our hearts a greater love of Christ and of his Church. We pray to the Lord.
0: Lord, hear our prayer.
2: For the material needs of this network, that many may be inspired today to join EWTN in its mission for the good of souls by supporting its work. We pray to the Lord.
0: Lord, hear our prayer.
2: For the faithful departed, that in God's mercy they may be freed from their sins and enjoy new life in the company of the saints. We pray to the Lord.
0: Lord, hear our prayer. Lord God, we ask in all humility that you bless this country as unworthy as we are. Protect it from every evil. Protect it from the enemy. Protect it, Lord, that it may accomplish thy will and keep thy commandments. We ask, Lord, with a pleading heart, to look down upon us in our unworthiness. Give this country a renewal of devotion to you, to your law and commandments. Let us be once more a country under you, Lord. And we make our prayer through Christ our Lord.

Receive, O Lord, the sacrifice of conciliation and praise, and grant that, cleansed by its action, we may make offering of a heart pleasing to you.

thanks. Lord, Holy Father, almighty and eternal God, for although you have no need of our praise, yet our thanksgiving is itself your gift. Since our praises add nothing to your greatness, but profit us for salvation through Christ our Lord. And so in

You are indeed holy, O Lord, the fount of all holiness. Make holy, therefore, these gifts, we pray, by sending down your Spirit upon them like the dewfall, so that they may become for us the body and blood of our Lord Jesus Christ. At the time he was betrayed and entered willingly into his passion, he took bread and, giving thanks, broke it and gave it to his disciples, saying, "Take this, all of you, and eat of it, for this is my body, which will be given up for you."

In a similar way, when supper was ended, he took the chalice, and once more giving thanks, he gave it to his disciples, saying, "Take this, all of you, and drink from it, for this is the chalice of my blood, the blood of the new and eternal covenant, which will be poured out for you and for many for the forgiveness of sins. Do this in memory of me."

Therefore, as we celebrate the memorial of his death and resurrection, we offer you, Lord, the bread of life and the chalice of salvation, giving thanks that you have held us worthy to be in your presence and minister to you. Humbly we pray that partaking of the body and blood of Christ, we may be gathered into one by the Holy Spirit. Remember, Lord, your church spread throughout the world and bring her to the fullness of charity, together with Leo, our Pope, and Stephen, our Bishop, and all the clergy. Remember our deceased benefactors whom you have called from this world to yourself. Grant that they who were united with your Son in a death like his may also be one with him in his resurrection. Remember also our brothers and sisters who have fallen asleep in the hope of the resurrection and all who have died in your mercy. Welcome them into the light of your face. Have mercy on us all, we pray, that with the Blessed Virgin Mary, Mother of God, with Blessed Joseph, her spouse, with the blessed apostles and all the saints who have pleased you throughout the ages, we may merit to be co-heirs to eternal life and may praise and glorify you through your Son, Jesus Christ. Through him and with him and in him, O God, Almighty Father, in the unity of the Holy Spirit,

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Lord Jesus Christ, who said to your apostles, "Peace I leave you, my peace I give you," look not on our sins, but on the faith of your church, and graciously grant her peace and unity in accordance with your will, who lives

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1: For those who cannot now receive Jesus in the Blessed Sacrament, we offer the following prayer. O my Jesus, I believe that thou art truly present in the most blessed sacrament. I love thee above all things, and I desire to possess thee within my soul. Since I am now unable to receive thee sacramentally, come at least spiritually into my heart. I embrace thee as being already there, and unite myself wholly to thee. Never, never permit me to be separated from thee. Amen.
2: Holy Communion is now being offered. 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

your Son. We ask of your mercy, O Lord, that what we celebrate with constant devotion may be our sure pledge of redemption.

0: The Angelus.
1: In the name of the Father, and the Son, and the Holy Ghost. Amen. The angel of the Lord declared unto Mary, Hail Mary, full of grace, the Lord is with thee. Blessed art thou among women, and blessed is the fruit of thy womb, Jesus. Behold the handmaid of the Lord. Hail Mary, full of grace, the Lord is with thee. Blessed art thou among women, and blessed is the fruit of thy womb, Jesus.
2: Holy Mary, Mother of God, pray for us sinners now and at the hour of death.
1: And the Word was made flesh.
2: And dwelt among us.
1: Hail Mary, full of grace, the Lord is with thee. Blessed art thou among women, and blessed is the fruit of thy womb, Jesus. Pray for us, Holy Mother of God,
2: that we may be made worthy of the promises of Christ.
1: Let us pray.

St. Michael the Archangel, defend us in battle. Be our defense against the wickedness and snares of the devil. May God rebuke him, we humbly pray. And do thou, O Prince of the Heavenly Host, by the power of God, cast into hell Satan and all the evil spirits who prowl about the world seeking the ruin of souls. Amen.

In the name of the Father, and of the Son, and of the Holy Spirit. Amen. Daily prayer for the holy souls. Immortal God, Holy Lord, Father, and Protector of all you have created, we raise our hearts to you today for those who have passed out of this mortal life. In your loving mercy, Father of all, be pleased to receive them in your heavenly company and forgive the failings and faults that they may have done from human frailty. Your only Son, Christ, our Savior, suffered so cruelly that he might deliver them from the second death. By his merits, may they share in the glory of his victory over sin and death. For all the faithful who have died, we pray, but in particular for those dear to us, parents, relatives, and friends. Nor do we forget all who did good to us while on earth, who helped us by their prayers, sacrifice, and example. We pray also for any who may have done us harm and stand in special need of your forgiveness. May the merits and prayers of our Virgin Mother Mary and those of all the angels and saints speak for us and assist them now. This we ask in Christ's name. Amen.

0: that forever be praised, blessed, loved, adored, glorified, the most holy, most sacred, most adorable, most mysterious, most ineffable name of God, in heaven, on earth, and in the nether worlds, by all the creatures coming forth from the hands of God, and by the sacred heart of our Lord Jesus Christ, in the most holy sacrament of the altar, fiat.
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2: 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At least 164 people have died and more than 900 others injured after a pair of powerful earthquakes rocked Venezuela. On Wednesday evening, a 7.2 and 7.5 magnitude earthquake were among the strongest to strike Venezuela in more than a century. Officials say many people remain trapped beneath collapsed buildings. The Supreme Court hands President Donald Trump two major wins, allowing asylum restrictions at the southern border and ending deportation protections for Syrians and Haitians. The justices also blocked thousands of lawsuits against the weed killer Roundup. The Latin Patriarch of Jerusalem made a pastoral visit to the Gaza Strip, expressing his closeness with the faithful affected by the conflict. Cardinal Pierre Battista Pizzaballa celebrated Mass at the only Catholic parish, offering spiritual encouragement.
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5: Whoever that kid is, I think she's great. Got a question here from somebody that said, Dr. Ray, did you ever have any imaginary friends growing up? You know, remember that Neil Diamond song, Shiloh, when I was young? It was his imaginary friend. I did. I had two imaginary friends, and part of the problem was they would only play with each other. I felt left out. Okay, the program here, don't leave me out, program here is The Doctor Is In. The number to get on to the program, if you would like to be a guest, and I would love to have you as a guest, 877-573-7825. That's a number that bounces all over the place, so let's make it even simpler. 877-57-EQUAL. E-Q-U-A-L. Dr. Ray, those aren't numbers. No, but those are the letters that would correspond to the numbers that you would push. I almost said dial. But showing my age, me and General Sherman, that giant sequoia in the park with all those big sequoias. Why would you want to get on the program? That's up to you. Many reasons. Most common question about something in your life, a circumstance, a person, situation, where you say, let me run this by this guy. See if he's got anything that might give me an idea or a thought, something. No therapy. No diagnosis, but we can educate. Sometimes people call in to help another person. They heard the call. They think, well, I had a similar problem. Here's what I did. Or more often, Dr. Ray, I don't think you really handle that all that well. Let me correct you, straighten it out. That's one. Sometimes they have generic questions. Dr. Ray, I have heard that a gifted IQ is 130. What does that mean? What is a gifted IQ? What is 130, and how do they even measure IQ? What is IQ? Dr. A, Freud talked about id, ego, and superego. Is that old theory? People still follow that stuff? Generic questions like that. Sometimes they're faith questions that intersect with one's own understanding of themselves. If I had more faith, would I be less depressed? I'm kind of an anxious person. Am I showing no trust in God? What I worry so much. I worry so much. Where is my peace? Where's my comfort? Does this mean I don't have God's grace flowing through me? You know, that kind of stuff. So 877-57. It's a series of pictures. Can I have those pictures, Andrew? If you send them to me, I got this. Because I wanted to do this as an opening monologue, and I'm going to have to do it as something I remember. But I'd like to have the specifics. Before I go there, I'm going to begin a rather nagging announcement. There's 10 of them, huh? Oh, boy. Okay. The Quest in Atlanta is hosting us. They are cooperating with us. They are

That said, we'd love to have you there. Real easy to sign up. You just go to thequestatlanta.com, and there's a banner, Living Right with Dr. Ray, and it'll say register, and you can put whatever one you want, whatever show you want, whatever shows. You can come to as many as you want. In between the shows, if you stay for two, and a lot of people do that. They come for the first show, and they go, I had a lot of fun. That's a lot different than I expected. Dr. Ray, you're actually kind of okay. And then they stick around for the second show, and we give you some food in between, light snacks and things. Bring the kids. No problem. We love the kids there. Matter of fact, I've included the kids in a lot of opening bits that I've done, and some of the best stuff we've done included kids. So that will be neat if you do that. August 18th and 19th, thequestatlanta.com. That is the place to go to sign up. August 18th, 19th, Holy Spirit Catholic Church. All right, Andrew, did you send me that thing, or I'm going to have to do it from... You can't? Pictures? All right, well, I will do it from memory then. This is fascinating. When my kids were growing up, we had 10 of them under the age of 12. Now, that's a lot of kids. And that's one major league amount of toys, if I were to allow it, which I didn't. I had to keep a lid on the toys, which of course meant every Christmas we often delivered two or three bags, baskets, to the local children's hospital. Much of the toys unopened, shared it with the kids who are in the hospital, whose only visitors are the nurses and the staff on Christmas Eve or Christmas Day. Yeah, believe it or not, there's a lot of that. And I thought, you know, all this push to get kids all kinds of toys. And you know, these toy manufacturers, they're really good at this because they're telling you your kid's IQ is going to go up. So that's right. They got all these intellectually stimulating toys. And these kids, and I'm talking to you grandparents, too, who buy all this stuff for them. I'm going to try to save you some money. These kids are going to play with these intellectually stimulating toys and their IQs. It's going to be reflected in their IQs because, man, this stuff has been designed to add neurological connections in your kid's brain. Mm-hmm. Well, this is interesting what these Wascoe psychologists did. They removed all toys from the kids. They had two groups, if I remember this correctly. They had two groups. I can't get the pictures. Send this to every parent you know. Smartest gifts you can give your kids. I'm trying to figure it out. Open, see this post. Never mind, I'm going to have to remember it. They said, I think it was a 6 month follow-up. They basically said, they had one group of kids, and I think they tried to match them for all the same things. One group of kids who had as many toys as they wanted. You could have just as many as you wanted. It was Major League Miniature Disney World. The other group of kids had four, and they weren't really toys. Drawing, blocks. I don't remember what the other two were, but they were not something that was necessarily manufactured. It was your basic stuff, you know, maybe scissors, things like that. What they found, at the end of that 6 month period, they retested the kids' IQ, and they found that the kids who had the less stuff and who played creatively with it, their IQs went up. They went up. They tested higher. The kids who had all the toys they needed, no change. And furthermore, what they found was the more toys the kids had, the less time they spent with each particular toy. They bounced around. They became very easily distracted. They moved from thing to thing. Don't you see this on Christmas morning when there's a pile of toys there and that child rips open a toy and he's full of glee at the one he just opened. And then a second and a half later, he's grabbing for the next one. That thing kept his attention for 2 to 4 seconds because he wanted to see what the next one was. And the scientists concluded, and I don't know who these scientists were because I don't have the pictures in front of me, but they concluded that if you want your kid to be more creative, to be better able to sustain attention, to be better able to amuse himself, and on measures of IQ to increase, don't give him anywhere.

0: near as many toys. Cut it way back. Counterintuitive, isn't it? Because you've been led to believe, and I know young parents do this all the time. Oh, man, I got to get him all kinds of stuff because this is the newest and latest thing, and this is just going to keep his attention, and he's going to love this, and he's going to do this. He's got one dump truck, and he plays with that dump truck, and he digs in the dirt with that dump truck, and he puts rocks in the bucket of that dump truck, and he amuses himself for a long time with that dump truck. So, for a guy like me who didn't like a whole lot of toys all over the place, this is great news. The other thing is this. Those of you who have young kids or those of you grandparents listening who's watching your young grandchildren, you don't have anywhere near as much stuff to pick up. I remember I kind of took it as a point of pride. When the kids were little, we could put all of their toys into one toy box. For all of them. All of their toys into one toy box. I like that. I like that a lot. So, great article. But let's get to your calls shortly after this break. 877-573-7825. Definitely would like to talk to you. Maybe you could even give me your insights on this whole toy litter thing. I'm Dr. Ray.
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2: Do you feel as though life is flying past you? Are you desperate for a way to find moments of peace and quiet? Lord, Teach Me to Pray, the free Ignatian Prayer Series, will open your heart to His voice, to the peace you are seeking and the only love that fulfills the human heart, Jesus. 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
0: Okay, we got some lines and we're waiting for your calls. So when you call in, we'll take care of things. I can talk a little bit more about toy litter. Especially with the older kids, you know, let's say you got an 8, 9, 10-year-old. One mother told me she did this. She had a box. And after sufficient warning to put your toys away, clean them up, they weren't. Mom put the toys in her box. And to get them back, you either paid nickel, dime, quarter, or if you're 8 years old, you don't have a whole lot of money. Of course, if you're losing teeth, you know, when I lost my teeth, I got a nickel. I found out recently my little grandson lost his teeth. I said, "What'd you get?" He said, $5. I kept thinking, man, is his teeth worth that much more than mine? Could do a chore. Here's what you need to do to get that toy back. Now, if in fact they don't want to pay for it, or if in fact they don't want to do the chore, they're telling you something. They're not all enamored with that toy. And furthermore, you might decide that if it stays in the box for 2 weeks, pick a time frame. You're the parent. You can pick the time frame you want. A month? Till their wedding rehearsal dinner? Whatever. Get rid of it. Obviously, he doesn't want it back all that much. He'd give you a nickel or a dime or a quarter or whatever you charge, or he would do the vacuuming of the family room that you said, yeah, vacuum the family room, and that's the price for getting that particular toy back. I like a toy litter box. Put it in there. Or you don't even have to go that far. If you don't want, you can just simply say, I put it in my box. Anything in my box is there for a week at least before it comes back out. Now, I know you're going to have a hard time keeping track. Did I take it Tuesday or when? I don't remember. Did I take it? Because I think it was Tuesday night, right? I asked him to clean it up before he went to bed. I don't remember when I took it. That's okay. You're the parent. You estimate when you took it. He may know exactly. Mom, you took it at 8:03 on Tuesday night, right before I was getting ready to go to bed. It was 8:03. How do you know that? You can't tell time. I can look. I knew it. I just take a guess. It's telepathy. Toy litter is one of the preschool problems. It truly is. And I think one of the reasons why kids let their toys become in such disarray, they have too much. They have too much. Think about it. We live in a culture that materially rewards kids for just about everything. You know your catechism verses? You get a sticker book. You go out to eat, ordering from a long list of food, something only kings and very wealthy could do in most of human history. That's not enough. You got to get a trinket to go with it. Get your hair cut. You get 3 rubber spiders. You go to school. And you can choose from the goodie bag. When my daughter was in kindergarten, I guess there was some kind of reward if you read a certain book or pages. I forget what it was, because she was able to relatively stumble her way along in early reading. And she got to pick from the goodie bag every time she finished some project. Well, she wanted erasers. So, at some point, it came to our attention, as we saw Hannah counting her erasers. She had 49 of them. 49 erasers. Now, I said, the Grinch, Scrooge, I said, Hanny, pick the 2 that you like the best, and then let's give the rest back. She looked at me like, wait a minute, I earned those. Those are my erasers. I said, honey, I don't think you need 49 erasers. Let your teacher have those back and other kids can pick from them. Now, I don't know the teacher's reaction when Hanny brought 47 erasers back. No idea. I got to figure she was thinking, who in the heck is raising Hannah? What kind of father is this? But here's a little tidbit of research information that I'm sure the teacher didn't know, and I knew because I'm a shrink type. They have done studies, and what they found was when you give a material reward for something you would like a child to internalize, in other words, let's say we want Hanny to internalize love of reading, which she, by the way, does. She's grown now. She absolutely loves to read. She has a goal of reading a book once a week. She's a lawyer, so Hanny does this stuff. So given that, she gets an eraser every time she reads a paragraph or whatever the condition was. They've done research that says when you take away the material reward for the behavior that you are trying to internalize, the behavior actually drops in frequency. So, for example, you want your 6-year-old to somewhat make the bed. obviously, at the level a six-year-old can make a bet. And you decided, I'm going to give you a sticker, or I'm going to give you some candy, or I'm going to give you something tangible for making that bet. Every time. Every time. When I was in grad school, the theory was that if you reward the behavior, they'll do it more. And when they do it more, they will realize it's a valuable piece of behavior, and pretty soon they won't need the reward. That was the theory. The research did not confirm it. The research said there is risk that if you remove the tangible reward, the behavior will drop to a base level lower than what it was before you started the reward. Those twicky, twicky psychologists. That's what they found. Dr. A, are you saying you don't reward kids at all tangibly? No, I'm saying be a slot machine. Slot machines reward unpredictably. Tangibly, that is. They reward unpredictably. You can't know when you're going to win. You got to play a lot to win some. And of course, over the long haul, you're going to lose. But in the shorter term, you will win here and there. And that winning here and there will keep you, or will keep some people anyway, punching away at that slot machine. See, I almost said cranking that slot machine. Well, you know, they don't even have cranks anymore unless they want to do a retro machine that makes you feel like, okay, this is back in the old days, I'll pull the crank. But more or less now it's just you push a button. They don't want you to take time to pull the crank. The button's quicker. You could lose faster. Slot machines are on what they call a variable ratio reinforcement schedule. It just means, short sleeve English, you get rewarded at random. If you're going to tangibly reward, let's say it's a bed-making thing. Every so often, you say, you know what, honey? You're doing a great job on that bed. Come here. I want to give you this. Or come here. Let's do this. Or come here. I have this for you. That's what'll happen. You will reward at random, and that is the better way to reward. It's like the parent who gives a kid a buck for every A that he gets. No, don't do that. If you're going to give a buck, and you want to give a buck for A's, give them at random every so often. You know, you've been getting a lot of A's here. I think that's great, son. Here, I want to make it worth your while. Here's a dollar. Now, keep in mind that he could start to expect the dollar. We humans do this. We usually take a privilege, and if we have it long enough, it becomes an entitlement. And then when it's an entitlement, we get upset when we don't get it. It started out as a reward. That's okay. As long as you keep it random, shouldn't be a big deal. Now, I'm going to go to Mark from Fargo. The problem here is I know I'm going to have to cut Mark off because I've only got about a minute and a half before the break. But let's start anyway. Hello, Mark.
7: Dr. Ray, hi, Dr. Ray, and I can wait for your answer after the necessary break. I'm considering pursuing a relationship with a woman who is very spiritual, religious, loves God. However, she is a separated sister who is a Lutheran, and I continue to practice our Catholic faith. Based on your experience, what do you know, and what suggestions do you have for us to determine if we are proper helpmates till death do us part?
0: How serious are you about your faith?
7: Very serious. I take hell and heaven for all eternity very seriously.
0: So it's the very core of who you are?
7: Yes, it's the core of who I am.
0: All right. How about her? How seriously does she say, I'm a Lutheran, I'll always be a Lutheran, I'll never be anything other than a Lutheran, and I'm not even looking at being Catholic?
7: You know, that's a good question. That's a conversation that's coming up.
0: All right, let's do this. Hold on, I knew we were going to get interrupted by the music. Stay right there, Mark. We'll talk on the other side. This is Dr. Ray, the number. It's bottom of the line here. I mean, bottom of the program. If you'd like to get on, we have some lines open, so give me a call, 877-573-7825. I certainly like talking to you. That's great. I like listening to you, too.
8: Today, a cold front arrives and stalls through Friday, becoming the focal point for very heavy rain. A flash flood watch is in effect this afternoon through Friday morning. A general 1 to 3 inches of rain is on the way for all of us, but roughly along the I-70 corridor, most areas are going to see 2 to 3 inches of rain, some even more. So widespread flooding and flash flooding is a legitimate threat. Storms develop by midday, spread out through the afternoon, and become heavy, a high of 85 degrees. Storms with heavy rain continue through the evening and the overnight hours with a low of 68 and tomorrow morning. Rain is still here, potentially heavy through the morning. It does gradually diminish in the afternoon on Friday with a high of 82 to 85 degrees, but Saturday, showers and storms return with a high of 88. Then on Sunday, it gets very hot, a high of 95. And Monday through Thursday next week, the big heat is back with highs approaching 100. I'm meteorologist Mike Roberts for Covenant Network. Have a blessed day.
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10: A prayer for the Holy Souls. O Lord Jesus Christ, King of Glory, deliver the souls of all the faithful departed from the pains of hell and from the bottomless pit. Deliver them from the lion's mouth, that hell not swallow them up, that they fall not into darkness, but let the holy standard-bearer Michael bring them into the holy light which you promised to Abraham and his seed. Amen.
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12: Dr. Ray, how do you keep people that you don't know out in public from asking you advice, wanting your advice? I've discovered the secret. I usually take one pant leg and I tuck it into my sock and I wear it like that. Nobody really gives me a whole lot of credibility. Talking to Mark from Fargo, North Dakota. Mark, you still there, sir?
13: Yes, I am, doctor.
12: Young man dating a very delightful, loving God, Christian woman who follows a Lutheran tradition. Now, there are many Lutheran traditions, but she would describe herself that as an umbrella term.
13: She's thinking, a more conservative Lutheran, Dr. Ray.
12: Okay, that's a step towards you.
13: Yes.
12: They're pondering marriage. Is she thinking marriage, too?
13: Yes. And secondly, let me bring up, when you called me a young man, I appreciate that. However, I'm 57. My marriage has been declared null 3 years ago. She's a widow. We're both free to marry. And we've already begun praying together. And sometimes I started initiating it, and she's initiated it, and I think she'll be very open to praying the Liturgy of the Hours because of, the beautiful Psalms.
12: Well, you just anticipated one potential complication that I was going to bring up regarding this, and that would have been okay if you marry her and she's of a different faith tradition. What are you going to do with the kids? How will you raise them? What complications will that bring? Well, that took care of that one, didn't it?
13: Yeah, they're all adults.
12: Okay.
13: I'm making it easy for you, Dr. Ray.
12: Well, I think you've got some unanswered questions here.
13: Okay, I'm ready to write them down.
12: In the sense that, does she understand how deeply important it is to you that you are Catholic and that to share your life, your morals, your soul, if you will, with your spouse, would be a bit of a difference? That's one. Okay.
13: Mm-hmm.
12: Then you need to get a read on her
0: in the sense that what does she know about the Catholic Church? What has she been taught? What has she heard? That's big, because she could be looking at you like, you know, I'll tell you some of the stuff I've heard about the Catholic Church. I'm not so sure. I don't want to go anywhere near it. You don't know. Mm-hmm. You really got to find out. And
13: I am ignorant, yep.
0: And pleasantly, you will probably find out that much of what she's heard is wrong about the church, and you can correct it. You can show her, well, that isn't what the church teaches, or that isn't what the church believes, or this is why the church looks at it this way. Okay, so that's big.
13: Mm-hmm.
0: Find out. Maybe the core question here, Mark, is...
13: Core. Mm-hmm.
0: Would she be willing to look into the Catholic faith, seeing how much it means to you, and that if she were to understand it and see that, in fact... to her satisfaction, that is the church that Jesus meant to establish, would she consider converting?
13: Oh, I like that. I like that group of words, to her satisfaction. Seeing how it is important to me, willing to look into it, and would she be willing to join it if she saw that it was the church Jesus founded? Okay, so... knowing how deeply important the church is to me, it is, we acknowledge it's a bit of a difference now. Get a read on her, what she's been told about the faith, the Catholic faith. Maybe some of that's been false, and I can, with truth and kindness, educate her. And then you said, at the core, is she willing to look in it, do some research, asking some questions, because she loves me, seeing how important it is to me. And if to her satisfaction she thinks it is the church Jesus founded, would she be willing to join in? Did I get those 3 points?
0: Man, you said it better than I said it.
13: Well, you know, I was blessed with a good education at Christendom, and I worked at Seton Home Study School, so I've been blessed with a good education, Dr. Race, but thanks for the compliment.
0: So you know you worked at Seton, you knew Ken Clark, Kevin Clark, all
13: and
0: those guys, right?
13: And Dr. Mary Kay Clark, the foundress, yep.
0: Yeah,
13: beautiful
0: yeah.
13: Family, beautiful organization, yes.
0: I just spoke to their graduation class a couple weeks ago. I got to do that.
13: Oh,
0: went down,
13: great. Yeah,
0: went down to Front Royal and got a chance to speak to the kids and the parents. But that's kind of... That's cheap on my part to sit here and go, let me tell you what a wonderful thing I did. I just blew the humility award. That stinks. Okay. Now, well, the other thing is this with her. You're not asking her to convert because she loves you, and so therefore she'll do it because she's worried it's a deal breaker.
13: Oh, no, I'm not.
0: You're asking her to look into this and pray about it, of course.
13: That's right. And we already are praying about it. We're asking the Lord to guide our relationship. We're being chased. We're reading good books.
0: Sounds like she's got a seeking heart, and it sounds like she's got an open heart. And that's a major step toward looking at all this.
13: I think she does have a docile soul. I think she is teachable. And Dr. Ray, that's really beautiful. Thank you so much. I know it's going to tempt you to leave your humility, but God gave you a lot of gifts, among them humor. And thank you so much for helping me out here. And if there's going to be a wedding, maybe I'll send you an invitation.
0: Yeah, most people invite me to their weddings knowing I can't go, but that I'll send a gift anyway. That's where you make the most money on weddings. If you get people, invite all kinds of people out of state. Mm-hmm. That's what I did. I invited nobody within 20 miles of my marriage, including my mom and dad, and because I knew they would just come and eat. So I thought, okay, I'm going to invite people from Nova Scotia, Tierra del Fuego, maybe New Zealand. And they usually sent a gift, and we didn't have to get any food or anything. Yeah, it was really kind of cool.
13: Well, you know, I would love that because one of the mottos I came up with, Dr. Ray, is I always accept a gift unless it's a bribe. So I would love to get a gift from you.
0: don't cash it until 2029.
13: Okay, thanks.
0: Good
13: so
0: luck
13: much,
0: to you,
13: Dr.
0: Mark.
13: Ray.
0: Hey, as it unfolds, you want to give me a call back and let me know the progress.
13: Yeah, I can call you back with part 2, part 3, part 4, etc. Hopefully, it'll be a divine comedy.
0: Well, I still think you got a young-sounding voice, so I thought you were 30 years old.
13: Maybe it's from praying the rosary. I've been given a lot of good examples in praying the rosary, so maybe that keeps me young. Thanks, Dr. Ray.
0: All right, sir. Take good care. This is Dr. Ray, 877-573-7825, 877-57. Equal. I got a little confession to make, full disclosure. When I married my wife, she was not Catholic. I was, but I was a little more loosey-goosey about it. And I remember talking to the priest about my wife and said she just has incredible depth, wonderful depth to her. She's a beautiful human being. And we got married at the Newman Center in Kent. And she attended church with me. She was very good that way. But she had some notions about the Catholic Church she didn't understand. And over the course of time, I returned to the church. And I tease her. I say, honey, it's my influence, right, that presented you with the church. And she said, no, Raymond, your influence slowed down my conversion. I have to ask her what she meant by that.
14: Let us pray the consecration of those governing to the Blessed Virgin Mary by Father Ripperger. In the name of the Father, and of the Son, and of the Holy Spirit. Amen. Immaculate Mary, patroness of the United States of America, Queen of Heaven and of Earth, beneath whose sway are subject all things that are lower than God, sorrowful and mindful of our own sinfulness and the sins of our nation, we come to Thee, our refuge and hope, knowing that our country cannot be saved by our own works, and mindful of how much our nation has departed from the ways of Thy Son, we humbly ask that Thou wouldst turn Thine eyes upon our country to bring about its conversion. We consecrate to Thee and all of those governing our republic, so that what is spiritually and morally best for the citizens of our nation may be accomplished, and that they would govern according to the spiritual and moral principles which will bring our nation into conformity with the teachings of Thy Son. Bind any forces, spiritual or human, that would seek to inflict harm or evil on our country, or those who do good for our nation by their governance. Give grace to the citizens of this land so that they may merit leaders who will govern according to the Sacred Heart of Thy Son, that His glory may be made manifest, lest we be given the leaders we deserve. Trusting in the providential care of God the Father and Thy maternal care, we have perfect confidence that Thou wilt take care of us and wilt not leave us forsaken. O Mary Immaculate, pray for us. Amen. In the name of the Father, and of the Son, and of the Holy Spirit. Amen.

0: Thank you for joining me here on The Doctor Is In. Boy, the lines are quiet today, and they're normally not quiet. So you want to get on, give a call. We'll get you on 877-57-EQUAL. That is the number to call to get onto the program. There is a drop in calls in the summertime. I noticed that. Andrew and I talk about that a lot. Because people are out and about. They're doing things. They're not necessarily near their radio as much as always. And I would say most of the calls we get come from home. They don't come from the car, even though the vast majority of people listen to the radio in the car. That's why drive time is such a big time with the people on the radio. Before I go to a call here, I just want to answer this question that I receive. I get a lot of requests like this. And Dr. Ray, are you fascinated by the study of genetics? Yes. Yes, I am. I've always been fascinated by some of the connections and the relationships that genetics uncovers. For example, this one. This one has always struck me, because you typically do not get a one-to-one relationship in genetics. If your parents didn't have any children, chances are, very high, neither will you. I didn't realize that. I didn't realize that at all. That's just why. It's just why I'm so fascinated with that. Let me quickly, before I go to get back to Lance and Bismarck there, my wife and I spent the first couple of years of our marriage, I was Catholic and she'd go to church with me. And then she thought, well, she was raised Methodist, and she had a resurgence of her faith, and she wanted to explore the Methodist Church. Well, at that time, I was drifting a little bit. So I said, well, okay, well, I'll go to church with you to the Methodist Church. And then she found out that particular Methodist Church was a pro-choice, which means really pro-abortion. Because of that, she went to an evangelical, and I followed her. That was my period of time that I was out of the church. I came back, and my conversion story is one that I give often, and how logic, reason, and evidence brought me back to the Catholic Church. So during that period of time toward the end, I would go to the service with her, but I'd also go to Mass in the morning. And I didn't take their idea of the Last Supper. So over time, I asked her if she was going to homeschool to please teach the kids the Catholic faith, and she agreed. And what ended up happening is she taught herself the Catholic faith, and she converted, and she is now much more in love with the Catholic faith. Well, then, I want to say I am, although I'd like to think I'm as in love with the faith as I could be, but her practice of it is something I just admire and learn a lot from. Lance from Bismarck. Hey, Lance.
1: Howdy.
0: Oh, I like this. You're asking me. I get to make money on this call, huh?
1: Yes, you do.
0: All right. Well, I would say, Lance, you want them all because you don't want any psychological gaps.
1: Okay.
0: What are you thinking? You think a parenting discipline book?
1: Yes, stuff like that. You know,
0: all the books are on my website. I think there's 18 of them, 18 or 19 of them, and there's a summary on all of them. There, it's on the website bookstore. There are books on parenting. The most popular parenting book is called Discipline That Lasts a Lifetime. That's 100 of the most common discipline questions I get asked from parents. There is a similar one for teenagers. It's called Standing Strong. Good discipline makes great teens. That's the most common questions I get asked ages, say, 11 on up. And then there are a number of other parenting books that come from different angles. There are books on marriage, and books on the faith, Thinking Like Jesus, The Psychology of a Faithful Disciple. Jesus, the Master Psychologist, is there. There are books on emotions. One is called Living Calm, Mastering Anger and Frustration. Let's see, what else would there be books on? Oh, How to Get Along with Almost Everybody. That's kind of a social interaction sort of book. So those are all there. But if you're looking at the parenting books, there's about five of them, And the most popular one is Discipline That Lasts a Lifetime. And those books are signed and they're discounted on my website.
1: Okay. Do you think it would be, do you think it would be best if I chose what I think they need or let my sons and wives pick what they think they need?
0: How would they take it? How would they take it?
1: That's what I'm trying. I'm wondering myself. You know what I mean? Yeah, I'm wanting to shove it off on you.
0: If you're looking at their parenting and you're thinking, man, they need help, and then you're going to hand them a parenting book, what are you saying here, Dad?
1: Well, yeah, there you go. So,
0: one thing, sometimes what I'll tell grandparents is this. I'll say, okay, if you're a little nervous about just presenting cold discipline book to the kids, you get it, you read it, and you say, you know, I read this book from this guy, and I really like a lot of what he said. Do you want to take a look at it and see what you think?
1: Okay. That's what I would do. Makes sense.
0: And that would soften it up anyway, you know what I mean?
1: Yeah, that makes more sense.
0: But I hated to lose the sale right there, you know what I mean? I mean, if it means I'm going to make a sale...
1: I'm going to find multiples.
0: Oh, all right. Go for it. My wife manages my bookstore, so I'll say, honey, get ready. Lance is calling from Bismarck, or he's ordering on the bookstore. So, thank you, Lance. I appreciate it.
1: Thank you, Doctor.
0: All right, sir. Take good care. See, I got to make money on that. That was pretty cool. All right, I got to get your calls here. I got to take a break, though, so that I can have time for them when I get on the other side. This is Dr. Ray.
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0: Hi, everybody. Dr. Ray Guarendi here. 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Let me see what I can do here. Bob, off the air, has a question. My sister is living with me for a few months while she's in the process of getting a new place. Our sarcastic personality get pretty grating on him. He says, I know she doesn't mean anything malicious, but how do I handle it when she's around? Well, the simple way to handle this, Bob, is it's time limited. If you know she's leaving a month and a half from now, you basically just don't let her irritating remarks irritate you. You know she does it. It's not surprising. It's her style. It's her personality. You said that. Very sarcastic personality. So therefore, when you say it can get pretty grating, no. It's grating because you let it be grating. It's not automatic. She can say sarcastic kinds of things. Now, if she's saying them about you, then you can kind of just look at her like, what are you saying? What's your point? You can do that. You can just stare at her like, I hear what you're saying. I don't like what you're saying, but I'm not going to say anything. You can do that. But the best way to deal with her is just to know it's time limited and you don't want to fracture the relationship. You might be thinking to yourself, well, if I knew she was like this at this level, I wouldn't have asked her to stay here while she got a new place. Okay. But this will be a chance for you, more or less. It says here, I know she doesn't mean anything malicious. So it's kind of an indication she's not being sarcastic right at you. Maybe she's making sarcastic remarks about life, about even other people, whatever it is. But you don't have to let it get to you. A simple rule is the more somebody is a certain way, the easier it should be to take them that way because you know that's who they are. All right, let's go to a young lady, Angelica. Now, I think the rule here in any kind of EWTN-hosted broadcast is that anybody with the name Angelica just jumps straight to the front of the line. That's just kind of the way it is. Hi, Angelica.
5: Hi, Dr. Ray.
0: Now, where is all of this conflict internally for you coming from?
5: So, I don't know, because I've just never, I really don't know. I just feel very guilty in getting to, I'm not dating them. I have met one of these guys, and it was just like a meeting thing. It wasn't even, he didn't call it a date or anything. We just hung out for like 3 hours, and we're still talking. And I'm talking to another guy that I'm going to meet. He's going to come see me in about a month. But I just feel very uneasy. Like, I don't know. There's just something about it that I'm like, well,
0: am I being unfaithful? On. Yes, am I being unfaithful?
5: Yeah. Right, exactly.
0: Angelica, how old are you?
5: 30.
0: Okay, well, you're in that generation, and this is something I didn't understand when I was your age or younger dating girls, which is, look, I have no commitment. I'm going out with you because I enjoy your company, but I'm not giving you any messages that you're the one and only. And you're doing that to yourself. I think your generation more or less says, okay, if I meet one person of the opposite sex and I spend any time with them, oh gosh, that means I can't really spend any time with somebody else of the opposite sex. I've heard that often, especially among the younger people. I couldn't believe that. I that would have shocked me when I was 21 years old. I would have thought, what? Are you kidding me? I'm in college. I like meeting girls. This is great. So
5: yeah, and I think that's exactly, yeah, you said everything right.
0: Yeah, and I don't know if you have friends saying to you, Angelica, what are you doing? I mean, you know, don't lead him on like this. I mean, if he's starting to like you, you know, what are you doing talking to other people? I don't know if you have any friends doing that to you, but they're wrong.
5: No, they're not. They've not been saying that to me, but I think it's mostly just me in my head, because that's exactly what I've been doing my whole life is, you know, meeting one person, sticking to that person, and it's basically like, you know, it's the relationship on hold, like a pending relationship sort of thing. So
0: you haven't committed yourself to anybody. You haven't led them on. You haven't said you're the only person I'm seeing. You haven't said, gee, I hope this goes somewhere. It's going to be great to get to know you over the next 26 dates. You haven't said anything like that. All you've done is spent a little time with them. That's it.
5: Mm-hmm. Okay.
0: You're telling yourself, you said, you know, I feel guilty. I've got this internal conflict. You're doing that to yourself because you're not doing anything morally wrong.
5: Okay. That makes me feel so much better.
0: Well, you don't need me to tell you that, Angelica. You need you to tell you that. Not me.
5: Yeah.
0: Who am I? Just some old dude on the radio. But when you recognize, yeah, the reality of this situation is that I am making no dating relationship commitment to these guys at all. Not at all. And if they take it that way, that's their error. If they think, what, she spent time with me, and then I found out she's talking to somebody else? If they think like that, that would make me nervous. Because it kind of speaks of a sense of ownership that they don't have.
5: Yeah. Okay. I'll keep that in mind.
0: Now, okay, one other thing I do want to say to you, and don't take this wrong. Okay, I'll just come out and say it. We spent about 3 minutes here talking, and I like to think I'm special, as radio hosts go, and I would hope that you haven't called any other radio shows. Now, I'm not asking if you have. I would just hope you haven't done that.
5: You can sleep easy.
0: I'm that special radio host. Okay, I don't want you to go calling David Anders, you know, or Greg Popchak or any of those guys. Just okay. If you want to talk some more, you call me.
5: Okay.
0: All right. You take good care, dear.
5: Thank you.
0: See ya. Bye. I'm not insecure, am I? Do you think I'm insecure? I know you think I'm paranoid. I know it. I can tell just by looking at you think that. No time to take any more calls. It's always a delight. What a privilege to get to do this program. Never in my wildest dreams back when I was in secular media that I think I would get a chance to be at the place that matters most, to talk about the faith with people who think about the faith, who love the faith, who maybe even struggle with the faith. Never would have guessed it. Especially back when I was in engineering at Case Tech. Never saw that train coming. Thanks, Andrew Krucek, for what you do over there in Ann Arbor. Eric Dumont, as you call Scream. And EWTN, as you run this on your massive radio network. Walk with God. Now, that's a one relationship you really want to stay committed to. You don't want to have any other gods before Him.
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7: 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The Vatican's former head of the Doctrine of the Faith speaks out. 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
11: Reflection on the Holy Face, taken from the writings of Sister Marie de Saint-Pierre. The Holy Face represents the adorable Trinity. Remember, O my soul, the sublime lesson which thy heavenly spouse has given thee in his adorable face. Remember that this divine head represents the eternal Father who is not engendered. The mouth of this Holy Face represents the Word engendered by the Father. And the two eyes of this mysterious face represent the reciprocal love of the Father and of the Son. For these divine eyes have both of them but one and the same light, one and the same knowledge, and produce but one and the same love represented by the Holy Spirit. Contemplate in the hair the infinite and the adorable perfections of the Most Holy Trinity. See in that majestic head the precious portion of the holy humanity of the Savior, the image of the unity of God.

0: that forever be praised, blessed, loved, adored, glorified, the most holy, most sacred, most adorable, most mysterious, most ineffable name of God, in heaven, on earth, and in the nether worlds, by all the creatures coming forth from the hands of God, and by the sacred heart of our Lord Jesus Christ, in the most holy sacrament of the altar, fiat.
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2: 1 year after I graduated Catholic high school, I eloped to Las Vegas, Nevada. My husband was not Catholic, and at the time, I didn't really think that it really mattered which church we went to, because we all love God and we all love Jesus, and that was the start of my journey out of the Catholic Church, where I remained out of the Catholic Church for over 30 years. When I started to read the Bible, I could see that our Catholic faith is steeped in Scripture. I could see some of the sacraments in Scripture. I could see some of the liturgy in Scripture. I learned that the Catholic Church was started by Jesus Christ, who gave the authority to Peter, and it has continued in succession down to the present day. And that was the start of my journey home to the Catholic Church.
3: If you've been away from the Catholic Church for whatever reason, we invite you to take another look. Visit CatholicsComeHome.org today.
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8: 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We have the A-team in place, ready to roll here. Our producer, Pedro Quiles, Matt Kabinski handling phone screening, Ace McKay on social media. I'm Tom Price, along with Dr. David Anders.
9: Tom, how are you today?
8: I am well. How are you?
9: Oh, I'm hanging in there. Thank you.
8: We're going to lead off today with a phone call that came in overnight on the EWTN listener comment line.
10: Hello, my name is Joshua. I am from Kalamazoo, Michigan. I have been listening to Holy Family Radio here in town for a few months while doing delivery driving at night as a second job, and I found a lot of beauty in the rosary prayer that is said each evening, and have done some reading and had questions about the mysteries behind the rosary and the line between veneration of Mary and worship. I grew up in a traditional Protestant denomination and grew up thinking that prayer to the saints by Catholics was worship, and I've learned since then, as I've gotten older, that no, it's prayer, but I'm wondering what is the line?
8: All right, where is that line?
9: Yeah, thanks, appreciate it. So the key distinction between worship and veneration is offering sacrifice.
8: Okay.
9: Right. So you remember when Moses told Pharaoh, we have to go out into the desert so that we can offer sacrifices to our God? I mean, that's sort of the essence of the cult of worship in the Old Testament. And in the New Testament, the sacrifice of Christ to the Father on behalf of the sins of the world is the ultimate act of worship, and we participate in that. We memorialize it and participate in it through the offering of ourselves at the holy sacrifice of the Mass. So you will not find in any Mass that you attend that the Mass is made as an offering to Mary or to any of the saints. In fact, Mary and the saints are invoked as co-worshippers along with us, directing ourselves through this act of worship towards God the Father. St. Paul says, offer your bodies and living sacrifices. This is your spiritual act of worship. Anyone who is a sports fan knows what venerating means.
8: Yes.
9: Right? I mean, we do an awful lot of venerating down here in Alabama with the football team, various football teams, I should say, and we can get quite exuberant. Now, you might argue that we get overly exuberant, but generally speaking, I suppose you could tilt over into idolatry, but generally speaking, you don't accuse sports fans of worshiping their football team in the same respect that you would talk about worshiping Almighty God. I mean, you might say it in a metaphorical kind of way as a joke or something, but in all seriousness, you understand the distinction when you encounter it all the time. You're not worshiping your wife when you make outlandishly hyperbolic statements to her, like, you know, you're the most beautiful woman in the world, or you're the only woman in the world, or, you know, you're the greatest thing that ever happened to me. And I mean, these statements are not literally true. They're expressions of

0: libations out on the floor before your wife and begging her to, like, send good weather or something. Well, you know, then you've tilted over into idolatry.
1: You think?
0: Yeah.
1: Okay. Appreciate that. Thanks so much for your call to the listener comment line. Here's a question from Rod in Brazil. Listening to us in Brazil, Dr. Anders, why are there only a few descriptions of people disturbed or possessed by demons in the Old Testament, whereas there are lots of them in the Gospels?
0: I think there's any number of possible explanations. One is, I think that demonology as a subject was less developed in the minds of ancient Israelites compared to the first century. I mean, you begin to find this kind of literature popping up in the intertestamental period in apocryphal literature. And, you know, religious traditions undergo intellectual evolution. They take on new ideas. I think that happened in the Judeo-Christian biblical course of history. And when we look at, like, the history of Christianity and Judaism from a sort of histories of religion perspective and comparative religion, and you look at archaeology and what were the other ancient cultures doing and so forth, and that is a rational and historical way to think about it. We just understand as Catholics that somehow or another God's providence is behind that process. Right, you know, so that you can have evolution of religious consciousness and have the doctrine of inspiration, that they're not mutually incompatible. One is just how the other functions. But I think it's one explanation. You could also suggest that the presence of the Son of God on the ground, as it were, it's kind of like kicking the anthill. You know, I mean, we know who you are, the Holy One of God. I mean, isn't that what the demons say when Jesus shows up on the scene and they're like,
1: "Yep,
0: oh darn, we're in for it now."
1: Yeah, so when you're out there mowing your lawn this summer, watch out for those anthills because they can come at you. In a moment, thank you so much for that answer. In a moment, we'll get to Mike in Atlanta. We have some lines open for you right now at 833-288-EWTN. 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
2: The other day, my son asked me, "Dad, can't I be mostly good? Do I have to struggle with every sin and vice?" I said, "That'd be like me asking you, can't I be mostly faithful to your mom most of the time?" You see, Christianity isn't just a moral code or a philosophy about how to live. If it were, half measures would be fine. But Christianity is about a person who offers his life to us and wants our whole lives in return. It's more like a marriage than a rule book. And that raises the bar a bit, doesn't it? Jesus said, "Be perfect as your heavenly Father is perfect." Well, that's not because he wants us to be these rigorous moralists. It's because he wants us to be all his, just like he is all ours. A relationship demands a whole lot more than a moral code, doesn't it? But it's also infinitely more beautiful. This is Chris Stefanik from RealLifeCatholic.com.
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1: 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We're going to get to the phones in just a second here. But if you are new to EWTN, I've got some wonderful news for you. And that is that we offer you the Holy Sacrifice of the Mass from Our Lady of the Angels Chapel right here on the EWTN campus. We bring it to you every morning live, 8 a.m. Eastern on EWTN radio and television, so be sure to tune in. All right, if you're ready now, let's get to Mike in Atlanta to kick things off, listening on Sirius XM Channel 130. Hey there, Mike. What's on your mind today?
6: Well, I'm following up from a phone call yesterday. You had, first of all, a little background on myself. I am a diehard Lutheran.

0: And I want to thank you for always telling people to, you know, go with conscience with their faith. And I was introduced to you through my brother, who married a cradle Catholic and has become very, very devout Catholic. And anyway, I have enjoyed listening to you for about the past couple of years now, and probably have become as big an apologetic for Catholics as a Lutheran can be.
1: Okay.
0: Anyway, you were speaking with Dale yesterday, who was very angry at God, had lost his wife. And it struck home, because 4 months ago I lost mine.
2: I'm so sorry.
0: And I paid very close attention to that yesterday, and a little added salt to my wound is I lost my six-year-old daughter 26 years ago.
2: I'm so sorry.
0: And I stood on my daughter's grave in 1999 and cursed God up one side and down the other about why. She was a healthy girl, became ill. 5 months later, she was gone. And but I will never forget being at the cemetery and standing on her grave and just letting God have it. And I will tell you that at the end of that tirade, there was the silence that Elijah felt, and the presence of God was there. I was already a Lutheran at that point in time, a faithful person, but I will tell you, God spoke to me on my daughter's grave. And I have not had the anger at losing my wife, and it was sudden with her. We're holding hands, having a cocktail, enjoying a fire in the fireplace, and 16 hours later, she's gone. And I just wanted to share with Dale that, one, you're not alone in this, secondly, but God is there, and it truly is okay to get mad at God, and he will speak to you and stuff. All I want to do is be support for Dale, and thank you. I wanted to thank you all for what you guys do, because truly, truly, I listen to you as often as I can. And I've learned so much from you and realize how much similar we and the Lutherans have in common. Anyway, thank you for being there. Thank you for your words for Dale yesterday, because they spoke to more than one person.
2: Mike, I really appreciate the call, and I thank you for your kind words about the show. And my heart goes out to you about your loss. I am so sorry. I'm so sorry. And as you know from listening yesterday, I don't think there are adequate explanations for these kind of situations. And I think that anger is a very reasonable response. And I think the scriptures are full of people who get angry at God and have their words enshrined as sacred scripture, and in prayers that the church is supposed to pray back to God. The Bible gives us the words to say back to God when we're mad at God. And therefore, it must be okay to do this, is my point, right? Otherwise, Holy Scripture wouldn't provide the very same prayers that tell God that he's not showing up when he's not showing up. So these are reasonable sentiments. And I really appreciate your allusion to the silence that Elijah experienced as being a form of divine communication. There is an intimacy with God that transcends language. It's participatory. It's not something that can be verbally articulated. I profoundly appreciate your evoking that. Thank you for your call. Thank you for your words of encouragement for Dale. And again, we are so sorry for your loss.
1: Mike, you are certainly in our prayers. Thank you so much for your words today. We really appreciate it, and I hope that Dale is listening, add this, Last year, I think about this time last year, there was a big movement called the Me Too movement.
2: Yeah, yeah.
1: Well, this is a Me Too moment.
2: Yeah, you bet.
1: For sure.
2: You bet.
1: Mike, thanks again for your phone call. That opens up a line for you right now at 833-288-EWTN. 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Call to Communion here on EWTN. Got a text moments ago. This person says, Jesus says, I am the vine, you are the branches. Well, vines don't have branches, so what does he mean?
2: Yeah, thanks. I appreciate the question. So I am not an expert in ancient Greek botany, right? when anticipating this call, I looked up what is the Greek word that's used in the biblical text. It's the Greek word klema, which, according to the lexicons, can be translated twig, branch, or a tendril of the vine.
1: Okay.
2: You know, there are. I don't know enough about Greek botany to know how many words there are in Koine Greek to indicate the offshoot of a trunk. I'm sure we have several words in English for this because you're drawing a distinction. It is quite conceivable that Greek doesn't have that distinction, right? I mean, there are sometimes you get one word in English and you get three words in French, or you get one word in French, you get three words in English. You know, I mean, that just happens. So I don't think it. Or you could just say that Jesus didn't know much about ancient botany, you know, in terms of his historical learning. I mean, obviously, as the Son of God, he knows everything, but he's going to be speaking in the vernacular of his time. Jesus also says, don't be like the salt that loses its saltiness. Well, I remember taking a chemistry class and a geology class, and the professor pointing out, salt actually doesn't lose its saltiness, you know, but you can have salt mixed with gypsum. That will, you know, the gypsum will dissolve, or the salt will dissolve out of the gypsum and leave something that looks like salt but doesn't taste like salt, you know. I've recently started using no salt, you know, the stuff that's half sodium chloride and half potassium chloride.
1: Uh-huh.
2: And I'm like, salt that's lost its saltiness. But, you know, he's not speaking in precise scientific, you know, chemical, botanical language, you know, for purposes of, obviously, we're making moral points
1: sure.
2: here.
1: Sure. The key word here is like. I am like the vine. You are like the branches, right?
2: Changing subject, I encountered a I can't remember, a book title or an article title about the evolution of the English language. And the title of the book was The Evolution of the English Language and Why It, Like, Matters.
1: Bad boy. Well, our producer Pedro, who likes to cause trouble around here, he says, yes, vines have branches. In botanical terms, the main woody or herbaceous stem of a vine produces side growths, often referred to as shoots, canes, or lateral branches. These branches are essential for the plant as they hold the leaves, flowers, and or fruit. And that's courtesy of our dear friend, AI. So there you go, David.
2: Okay, there you go. There you go.
1: Okay. Well, we're really cooking now. It is called to Communion here on EWTN. Love to chat with you about vines, branches, or anything you wish at 833-288-EWTN. Call or text 833-288-3986. Here's a text that came in from an anonymous listener. Good afternoon. I'd like to know if you could give me any information about the Nephilim. In the Bible. I have heard people online say they were half angel, half human. Any truth to this?
2: Yeah, thanks. I really appreciate the question. So there's a couple different perspectives we can take about the Nephilim mentioned in chapter 6 of the book of Genesis. So St. Augustine deals with this passage, and he says, no, angels do not copulate with human beings because angels are purely spiritual creatures. That is a biological impossibility, and so we have to have some explanation here other than angelic entities. It has to be, maybe the one theory is this the sons of Seth? Is this, some other part of Adam's line?
1: Uh-huh.
2: But whatever it is, it's not angelic beings. Now, the higher critical Old Testament studies comparative religion approach looks at this and says, well, let's take it at face value. This and other passages of sacred scripture suggest images of Yahweh having a divine court, waited on by a host of angelic and lesser divinities that, maybe some places like, what is it, Psalm 82 evokes this image of heaven is like a Middle Eastern throne room with all these, you know, viziers and courtiers and hangers-on that do the Lord's will and sometimes get into fights with each other. And that's obviously mythological language, and we shouldn't take that in a straightforward fashion. And they say, well, if you read the text from a comparative historical point of view, looking at what were ancient cosmologies actually held outside of Israel, it's pretty consistent with, you know, with the kind of cosmology you would find in something like the Enuma Elish or whatnot. And so maybe the authors in their original context actually intended it to be some sort of, you know, divine or semi-divine beings copulating with humans, as the text would seem to suggest if taken literally. Now, as a Catholic, what do I do with all this? So Pope Benedict remarked in one of the books of interviews that he gave, he made a kind of astonishing admission that the Catholics are not bound to hold the cosmological assumptions of ancient peoples as they are reflected implicitly in the texts of the Old Testament. And so, for example, I'll take another example. Ezekiel describes Yahweh's throne room as existing situated outside a transparent sphere, surrounding the earth that he was privileged to look up and basically see, you know, the underside of the throne room, you know, through this transparent sphere. Well, I mean, we've sent spaceships and satellites up in there in the atmosphere, and we haven't bumped into any glass spheres, let alone ones that contain enough water to fill the earth with a worldwide flood, right?
1: Yeah.
2: And there are other things like this in ancient scripture that that suggest a vision of the world and the cosmos that is clearly mythological and not true to scientific fact, and certainly not true to the perspective of the New Testament. Now, as a Catholic, I think you can integrate these points of view, and this is what Pope Benedict does in his biblical exegesis. He says, you know, higher critical study of the Bible can illuminate what texts meant in their original context. That's what we call the literal sense. But the value that Catholics draw out of it is entirely in the order of the moral, the allegorical, and the anagogical. You know, we're not fundamentalists, meaning we're not solely oriented to the denotative sense of the words on the page, as if the Bible were a kind of, divine theology textbook dropped out of heaven that we just have to exegete to arrive at the truth. That's not the way we treat the Bible. So we can go with St. Augustine and say, if you want to read it as a straightforward historical narrative, then you have to come up with some other explanation other than this is angels. If you want to read it in a higher critical comparative religion point of view, then you would just say, okay, it's a mythological text that we interpret allegorically. I mean, either one of those is an approach that Catholics could take.
1: Very good. Thanks so much for that. It is Call to Communion here on EWTN. Back to the phones now. Let's talk with Granger in Lincoln, Nebraska, listening on the Great Spirit Catholic Radio. Granger, you've got a little PS regarding the whole branches and vines things, right?
3: Yeah, I heard that last question, and so I've seen a lot of the grape vineyards, and they have branches that hold up the vine. So they stick them in the ground, and then the vine grows through and over, like, all those branches. So that's how I've always understood it, was we're the branches, and the vine grows through us and on to the next branches and so forth.
2: Well, Granger, I really appreciate that. Thank you for the information. And, you know, when we complete the show, our producer, Pedro Quiles, always comes up with a kind of summary of the most salient parts of the show and puts that, you know, in the podcast and the social media accounts.
1: Yeah.
2: You know, this is the show where you talk about this. Today is the botany show. I mean, I think we've nailed that one.
1: That's right. I think we're all over it today.
2: Yeah, absolutely.
1: Granger, thank you so much for your PS. We do appreciate that. And we're very glad that you're listening to us on the Great Spirit Catholic Radio, one of our very long-time prayer partners and radio partners with us here at EWTN. They started out with one radio station in a bar, if I'm not mistaken. And it was like 100 watts.
2: It was, which one was that?
1: Starting out in Omaha.
2: Okay.
1: Little bitty station. And, you know, you talk about vine and branches and acorns and big oak trees. They are now covering, and I mean covering, the entire state of Nebraska with multiple radio stations. And then they've got a great big blowtorch out of Lincoln that covers not only Lincoln, but also Omaha.
2: I'm still hung up on they started in a bar.
1: Well,
2: and this is making, but the first thing I thought of was St. Louis de Montfort. St. Louis de Montfort, you know, he would go preach a mission in a parish, and there'd be a saloon next door. This is the what the stories say about him. And apparently, de Montfort was a kind of a big, imposing man. He was like the Rock, only, you know, back in the 18th century.
1: Yeah, yeah.
2: And he would wander next door to the saloon and grab a bunch of knuckleheads and knock their skulls together and make them come go to his retreat.
1: Gotta love it.
2: Yeah.
1: We like the quiet approach around here, don't we? In a moment, we'll get to Mark in Pittsburgh. Lots more straight ahead on Call to Communion, 833-288-EWTN. 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
1: 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Let's talk with Tegan in Vancouver, Washington, watching us on YouTube. Hey there, Tegan. What's on your mind today?
9: Hi, so my question is about sacred languages. The church, obviously Latin was used in the liturgy for 400 years. Sacred language is kind of a human thing. Of course, Jews and Muslims use it. And Sacrosanctum Concilium says that the Latin is the mother tongue of the Roman Rite. And so I just wanted to know why the church wants us to use a language that nobody understands and what's the benefit to this.
2: Yeah, thanks. I really appreciate the question. So in the context of the Latin Church, we can talk about the Eastern Church separately, but in the context of the Latin Church, the use of Latin began to be the international language of the churches in union with Rome because of the prestige of Rome, right? So there were churches in cultures like, you know, the Celtic and the Germanic, the Anglo-Saxon, that had an affinity for Latin because it seemed to be, this is the language of culture, this is the language of education, this is the language of the classical world, this is the language of the Roman Church, and conversion to Catholicism meant conversion to that entire patrimony. And so people were keen to assume the patrimony. I mean, Charlemagne, who is, I mean, he's not a Roman by cultural origin. I mean, he's a Germanic warlord who's illiterate. But when he assumes the mantle of Holy Roman Emperor, he really wants to have the whole conceit, the affectation of being a Roman emperor. And so he institutes an educational reform. He brings Alcuin over from York, and they invent Carolingian minuscule, and they promote learning and literacy and of course, the Latin language. And it's all sort of a big piece of this kind of cult of antiquity and so on and so forth. And so Latin becomes not only the language of liturgy, but the language of diplomacy. It becomes the language of commerce. It becomes the language of science. I mean, Isaac Newton, in the 18th century, writes the Principia Mathematica in Latin. And within the Catholic context, I mean, as late as the 20th century, if you were born, you know, say before 1940, educated in the Catholic Church and particularly for the priesthood, you would have gone to seminary in Latin. I mean, all your theology classes, your canon law classes would have been in Latin.
10: Wow.
2: And I remember I have a mentor, a friend of mine, he's dead now, he died at 101, he was born in 1917, did his seminary studies in Ireland and Rome. And when the Dominicans were expelled from Spain during their tumultuous political periods, they came and took refuge in Ireland, and the Spanish guys didn't speak English, and their preceptors told them, okay, you're under a precept here, you're under an order, you have to speak only Latin with the Spaniards. And so they would go out and play soccer in Latin, you know. and so it was part of the culture of the church. And it was beyond it just being a sacred language. It was, I mean, it's kind of an odd phrase, but it was the lingua franca of the international Catholic world. I mean, that same mentor told me he was at a train station in Rome one time, and a man who was obviously African approached him at the train station, who was also a cleric, and asked him in Latin, "Are you a priest?" And he said, "Yes." And he told him in Latin, "I need to go to confession." And he said, "Okay." And they walked up and down the queue in front of the train. And the man made his confession in Latin, and my buddy heard his confession in Latin.
10: Wow.
2: I mean, that was just the world we lived in. Now, what, you know, at the Second Vatican Council, when the bishops were debating whether or not to have an increased use of the vernacular in liturgy, they held these debates in Latin. And one of the great other ironies of the council was Cardinal Frings from Austria launched a tirade against the Holy Office, who was run by Cardinal Ottaviani at the time, and it was composed, or it was aided. It was aided in the composition by a young theologian from Germany named Joseph Ratzinger.
1: I've heard of him.
2: Yeah, and apparently it was delivered in flawless Ciceronian Latin. I mean, the style, the prose style was absolutely brilliant, and it was attacking the Holy Office and some of its perceived excesses, and Ottaviani, who was blind and couldn't take notes, listened to the whole tirade, which went on for some time, and then stepped forward, you know, with his eyes closed, and also in perfect Latin, responded and attempted to rebut every one of the charges that had been made against him on the thing. Now, the irony there is that the man that wrote the attack on the Holy Office eventually became the prefect of the Congregation of the Doctrine of the Faith, took over that office. You know, that was Ratzinger, who later on became Pope. And I think kind of the beginning of the end of the dominance of Latin in the church was the fact that the American bishops had a hard time following the debates at the council. And I think, as you know, the demographic and economic and political reasons probably have as much to do with the loss of Latin as the not just the language of liturgy, but the language of diplomacy and internal, you know, Catholic, intra-Catholic communication, because it just stopped being functional, right? I mean, eventually, basically because of the Americans, I mean, English rose in prominence, and now if you go to Rome, everything's in Italian, although you see so many American clergy. They're just everywhere in Rome, and English is very widely spoken in the Vatican and outside of it. So part of the story, it's just the story of, you know, in antiquity, in the Middle Ages, it would have been the story for a kind of antiquarianism, and the sense that that Latin carried a kind of cachet as the, you know, as the sophisticated language of classical culture and antique culture and of the church and so forth. And then it became just practical. It's one of the things that made Europe Europe, that the Catholic Church, including its ecclesiastical language, enabled disparate cultures that loved to go to war with each other. Man, they were always just picking up arms, to have something like a common intellectual culture. So it didn't matter if you were in Prague, or you were in Oxford, or you were in Bologna, or you could be in Paris. You could write, you know, scientific treatises on the revolution of the spheres, like Copernicus or something, and it could be read by scientific societies in England, and it really advanced the project of European culture and science and technology and human rights and all the rest of it. So it did serve a really magnificent purpose as the lingua franca of the world. Today, I think English serves that purpose. You know, French did for a little while, and now it's English. And I think the church was probably just reluctant to give that up. But as it became less and less workable as a liturgical language, and the active participation of the lay faithful became really prioritized in the catechetical mission, you know, it went by the wayside. Now, the Eastern Church has always made much more avid use of the vernacular, although you do have periods where certain segments of the Eastern Church will fall into the same sort of nostalgia. Old Church Slavonic, for example, you know, would sometimes serve that, and others. But Greek, of course, if you talk to Greek Christians, I mean, they'll tell you that when we get to heaven, we all speak Greek. You know, they're big on Greek, you know. But there you go.
1: Tegan, thanks so much for your call from Vancouver. It is called a communion here on EWTN. Got a call from Barb, who was riffing off of an earlier conversation we had. I think it was at the top of the show. Barb says, where is it in the Bible that it's okay to yell at God?
2: Yeah, so I would point you to the Psalms of lament. That in particular, those psalms that sort of point the finger at God. The lament is specifically God's seeming inaction. My favorite, of course, is Psalm 88, but you just read through the Psalter, and there's a bunch of them in there. You know, the book of Job is Job's lament at the apparent injustice of his suffering. And even though God is this sort of a paradoxical response at the end, because God says, Job, you don't know what you're talking about. But all of Job's companions that attempt to justify God to Job and explain to Job that there is an intelligible reason for his suffering, God tells them, you guys got it all wrong. In fact, you're so wrong, I won't even listen to your prayers. I'll only listen to Job.
1: Wow. Pretty amazing.
2: Yep.
1: Appreciate that. Thanks so much for your call earlier, Barb. Call to communion here on EWTN. Let's go now to Leon on Long Island, listening on Sirius XM, channel 130. Leon, what's on your mind today?
10: Hi, Dr. Andrews. Thanks for taking my call. And I was wondering, I'm under the impression that the preferred method of crucifixion was different from what is depicted in many of the pictures that we were given over the millenniums, and that is that the feet were straddled across over the cross, and nails were driven in through the ankles rather than through the through the insteps of the cross feet. Are you familiar with this?
2: Oh, yeah, yeah, yeah. I know what you're talking about. Yeah, yeah. I'm with you. So your question is why does Christian art depict it differently? Is that the question?
10: Yeah.
2: Yeah, thanks. So when it comes to our actual historical sources about crucifixion as a method of execution, we don't know a lot. You know, the Romans didn't take photographs. They didn't depict the thing artistically, and they left scant descriptions of the practice. And of course, there are basically no archaeological remains because the Romans didn't have any motive to preserve the bodies, the corpses of crucified peoples. They were considered, you know, vile and untouchable, and it was one of the lowest dregs of society that were subject to crucifixion. So there's just not a lot of evidence to go on to actually know what the daily practice of crucifixion was in the ancient Roman Empire. And I think a lot of the suppositions we have about where in the body nails had to go probably comes from scientific reflection more than historical evidence. I mean, just that the muscles in the hand are just not sufficient to sustain the weight, you know, of the entire body if nailed through, so it must have been through the wrist, that sort of thing. And I think Christian art depicted the thing the way they did because they didn't know any better, right? Because they're operating in the same ignorance, and they're just going from biblical texts. They talk about hands and feet, and so they go, you know, okay, hands and feet then, and they begin to depict it that way, and it becomes an artistic form, and then it gets reproduced.
1: Okay. Appreciate that. Leon, thanks for checking in from Long Island today. Call to communion here on EWTN. 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More to Life with Dr. Greg and Lisa Popcheck. On tomorrow's program, No Looking Back. Are you being held back by regret or things you've left behind? Well, Greg and Lisa will help you keep your eyes on what's ahead and move forward in faith. Do check it out tomorrow morning, 10 a.m. Eastern, right here on EWTN Radio. A question that just came in from texting. Does the phrase lie down occur hundreds of times for a reason in the Bible?
2: Probably because lots of characters in the Bible were lying down. I'm shooting from the hip here.
1: Yeah.
2: So one thing that we do not go in for around here is a kind of numerological theory regarding esoteric relationships between, the proportionate relationships of texts in the Bible, right? That's not our bag around here. And it's the reason why is that, I mean, there was a book that came out a number of years ago. Oh, it's been 25 years, I think. I think it was called the Bible Code.
1: I remember that.
2: And the theory behind the Bible Code was that if you take the letters of the Hebrew Bible and you scrunch them all together without spaces and without differentiation, that you could find certain patterns in their organization that were not random. You could assign numerical values to the different letters, and that it had some sort of numerological significance. And the fellow was making outlandish claims about how you could basically use this construction of biblical Hebrew letters as some sort of tool for soothsaying. Basically, you could predict the future out of it, and it was made a big splash. But it's never been the way the church has read sacred scripture,
1: okay.
2: Right? And it suggests that the Bible has a nature that it just doesn't have. The Bible is language. The Bible is language. It communicates in language, and we know how language works. If you're being honest, when I talk to Tom, if I use a sentence, I'm not expecting him to be secretly counting, the sound of every third vowel and assigning it a numerological significance and then decoding it. So, I mean, that may be how you communicate during the Second World War when you don't want the Japanese to hear what you're doing, but it's not what we're doing around here,
1: Right, right.
2: And it's not what Scripture does. There was a tradition that emerged in the Middle Ages. It still exists today. You find people doing it all the time, called the Sortes Biblicae, which was using the Bible for soothsaying. And you've seen versions of this, I'm sure. It's very common. People do it all the time. And that is they ask a question kind of to the air, the way you would do to one of those magic 8-ball toys.
1: Oh, yeah.
2: You shake the toy up and it spins around. And then it goes, not likely, or yes, or next Wednesday, or whatever. And so the idea is you sort of ask a question, pose a question to God, and then you randomly flip through the Bible and drop your finger down on a text, take the phrase that you see out of context like you would a fortune cookie, and take that to be the answer to your question. Well, the church has always condemned that practice.
1: Of course.
2: Don't do that.
1: Yeah.
2: Don't do that. That's superstitious. And so this kind of thing is, I don't think there's anything beyond it other than, by happenstance, the Bible describes lots of people who decided to take a nap.
1: Okay. Appreciate that. It is called Communion here on EWTN. Tonight on The World Over with Raymond Arroyo at 8 p.m. Eastern, Robert Royal and Father Gerald Murray join Raymond. They have analysis of the big Catholic stories of the week, including the prospective candidate for Prime Minister of Britain, who is a pro-abortion, pro-LGBT Catholic. Okay. And the latest on the Traditionalist Society of St. Pius X as they move toward the risk of schism. Also, Monica Crowley, the chief of protocol for the U.S. on the America 250 celebrations as we near Independence Day here in the U.S. Dr. Walid Ferris with the latest on U.S.-Iran peace talks. And, if that were not enough, Bob Schwartz of Ave Maria Mutual Funds talks about the state of the economy in the U.S. and morally responsible investing. Power Pack show tonight at 8 p.m. Eastern on EWTN television and radio. Here's a text that just came in. Hello, after many years, I have been called back to the Catholic Church. During those years, I went to another denomination. To join, I had to sign a constitution of that church, which stated I was not to go to another church. Is this breaking a contract to God, or a legal contract that I'm breaking, or what? Thank you. I'm very happy to be back home with the Catholic Church.
2: Yes, I appreciate the question a lot. You need to take that contract and throw it in the trash. It has
1: quickly.
2: Absolutely no hold on you whatsoever at all. You are not obligated to do anything, even if you made a contractual promise to do otherwise, that violates your conscience. Absolutely, that is not binding on you. Now, if it would make you feel better, and I think it would make you feel better, right? Jesus said that whatever the church binds on earth is bound in heaven, and whatever it looses on earth is loosed in heaven. So here's what I would do. I don't think it merits even so much as a second thought. However, since it's bothered you, when you go to confession, say, Father, I would really appreciate it if you would use your power of loosening and free me definitively from a stupid vow I made that I regret and I don't want to be bound by. And I don't think this is strictly necessary, but I think that when the priest says, oh yeah, absolutely, you're not bound, you know, I declare it in the name of the church, that will add confidence to you. I did this one time. I didn't sign a contract with the church, but in my young, foolish, fundamentalist days, I made one of these pacts with God where I said, you know, if I do X, will you do Y? And it took the form of, you know, I promise that I'm embarrassed to say it. I'm not going to go into the details. I'll never do X again. Now, X wasn't a sin. X was a perfectly innocuous thing. It was a good that I was going to vow to give up, right? A kind of an ascetical decision to forego a particular lawful thing that I had every right to partake in.
1: Uh-huh.
2: I said, I'll forego X forever if you do Y. Well, God really never delivered on Y to begin with, all right? So I don't think God held up his end of the bargain on the thing. And but I got worried about that, and I didn't do X, which I had every right to do,
1: yeah,
2: for many years. And then after I was Catholic for several years, I went to a priest and said, you know, I really want to do X, and I can do X, and I want to do X with abandon. I want to jump in with both feet into X, and I feel like I should, for the sake of my conscience, so that I'm not walking around with this neurotic fixation because of a stupid promise that I made that God never asked me to make.
1: Uh-huh.
2: And he's like, no problems. You know, absolved.
1: He took care of you.
2: And then I went and I'll just be honest with you. I told God I was going to refrain from eating a certain food.
1: Really?
2: Yeah, yeah. And I went and ate so much of that food.
1: And the rest is history. All right. Thanks so much for your text. We hope that is helpful for you. Thanks so much for it. Here's another text that just came in. Would Dr. Anders explain mental prayer and its importance?
2: Yeah, thanks. So it's a little bit of a misnomer. When you hear mental prayer, it makes you think that it's just praying in your mind. That's not what it means. We should have another term for it, but the term's traditional, so we keep it.
1: Okay.
2: It really is to be distinguished from what we call vocal prayer. And again, bad name, because it makes it sound like vocal prayer is just prayer that you articulate with your vocal cords. That's not what it means. Vocal prayer is prayer composed by somebody else. So when you pray the Hail Mary, for example, that's uh-huh. vocal prayer. You didn't write the Hail Mary. You inherited it from the tradition, right?
1: Right.
2: So anytime you pray those kind of prayers, the sort of things you would get in the book of, say, the Catholic Book of Prayers, that sort of thing. There's like tons of that literature around.
1: Yep.
2: You pray those prayers, you're praying vocal prayer, all right? Mental prayer is basically prayer you're making up. It's praying spontaneously from the depths of your own experience. You're putting your own words in it, and can be in your head. You don't have to articulate it, or it could be spoken out loud. Now, to be clear, you can get an awful lot of holiness out of vocal prayer. St. Teresa of Avila, who did a lot of mental prayer, said that she had a nun in her convent whose vocal prayer was so pious and elevated that she profoundly envied her sister's vocal prayer. So don't knock vocal prayer, right? Do not knock vocal prayer. But the church does say mental prayer is really essential to our relationship with God because it's where it gets personalized.
1: Mm.
2: You know, this is my prayer. This is my relationship to God.
1: Yeah.
2: Earlier in the show, we were talking about people getting mad at God because they have a tragedy. They lose a loved one. Well, I mean, I can pray Psalm 88 and I can re-articulate David's tragedy. It's not my tragedy. It's David's tragedy. I got my own tragedy. I write my own Psalm 88. That's fine. We should do that, right? You need both.
1: Okay. Appreciate that. Thanks so much for your text. Here's an email that came in. You may or may not be familiar with this term, David. We'll get to it here. This is from Pat in Tyler, Texas, who says, I heard someone asking a question about Ember Days last night, but other than when they were to be celebrated, no explanation of what, why, and how they were to be honored. Can you fill me in on Ember Days?
2: They are specific days set aside for prayer, fasting, and Thanksgiving, and they are marking the change of seasons. I don't remember when in the calendar. Okay, so I'm looking them up actually as we speak. I'm cheating.
1: Okay.
2: Lent, Pentecost, Michaelmas, Advent, Wednesday, Friday, and Saturday. And so some of these are not, they're part of the traditional Roman calendar. They're not part of the present Roman calendar. So we don't really draw attention to them in the present reform of the calendar, but they're traditional in the history.
1: Very good.
2: You find them more often in the Episcopal Church.
1: Oh, okay. Very good. This one from Matt in Cincinnati. On May 22nd, you answered a question regarding a DNR order, do not resuscitate. And is it ever morally right? You mentioned a pacemaker and the difference between not getting a pacemaker or turning one off. My grandmother, who lived to age 92, had a pacemaker. She was very religious, but she decided at that age, 92, that she wouldn't have the batteries replaced in her pacemaker. She was definitely healthy otherwise, but she said she was ready for death and wanted to let nature take its course. Is this okay with the church?
2: Yep.
1: I am positive that she spoke with a priest. I know she died peacefully and was even praying the rosary during her last couple of hours.
2: Not replacing the batteries in your pacemaker is totally okay. Totally okay. So I actually have an acquaintance, a friend of mine, well-known around here, who is a deacon in the Catholic Church and a cardiologist. And I remember having this conversation with him one time, and he was telling me that at the hospital where he works, he would, often talk to people about maybe not replacing the batteries in their pacemaker, and that
1: really?
2: Was just fine. But every once in a while, hospital administrators would say, hey, we need you to come turn off this pacemaker. And he'd say, nope, not going to do it. You
1: so
2: find
1: that would,
2: somebody else.
1: That would be a bridge too far.
2: That's a bridge too far, yeah, because if you're turning it off, you're deliberately trying to hasten death.
1: Playing
2: right.
1: God.
2: Right. And so the idea is, with medical intervention, you're not obligated to do everything possible to extend life. You can't try to end it. So that's the difference.
1: Okay.
2: You just can't. You know, my father, when he was dying of Lou Gehrig's disease, he got the essence of the thing. He said, I want to go whenever God's ready to take me, but I don't want to commit suicide, and I don't want my family to murder me.
1: That and pretty much lays it out.
2: Yeah, that lays it out. You
1: All
2: got
1: right.
2: the idea.
1: Yeah. Matt, thanks for listening to us in Cincinnati. Thank you so much for your email. Dr. David Anders, thank you, my friend.
2: Thanks, Tom.
1: 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Coming up next on most of these stations, it'll be the wonderful Open Line Thursday with Father Gerald Murray, and followed by that, Beacon of Truth with Deacon Harold Burke Sivers. A lot of great programming straight ahead here on EWTN. On behalf of our fantastic team, I'm Tom Price along with Dr. David Anders. Thanks for joining us. See you tomorrow on the Friday edition of Call to Communion. Have a great one. God bless.
11: June is the month dedicated to the Sacred Heart of Jesus. In 1675, Jesus told St. Margaret Mary that he wanted the Feast of the Sacred Heart to be celebrated on the Friday after the Corpus Christi Octave. St. John Paul II said, "This feast reminds us of the mystery of the love of God for the people of all times." 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
12: today, a cold front arrives and stalls through Friday, becoming the focal point for very heavy rain. A flash flood watch is in effect this afternoon through Friday morning. A general 1 to 3 inches of rain is on the way for all of us, but roughly along the I-70 corridor Most areas are going to see 2 to 3 inches of rain, some even more. So widespread flooding and flash flooding is a legitimate threat. Storms develop by midday, spread out through the afternoon, and become heavy, a high of 85 degrees. Storms with heavy rain continue through the evening and the overnight hours with a low of 68. And tomorrow morning, rain is still here, potentially heavy through the morning. It does gradually diminish in the afternoon on Friday with a high of 82 to 85 degrees. But Saturday, showers and storms return with a high of 88. Then on Sunday, it gets very hot, a high of 95. And Monday through Thursday next week, the big heat is back with highs approaching 100. Today is the feast day of St. William of Vercelli. Born in Italy in 1085, his parents were nobles, but they died when he was still a boy and he was raised by a relative. When he was old enough, William decided to make a pilgrimage to Jerusalem, but as he was traveling through southern Italy, was beaten and robbed. He saw this as a sign he was supposed to stay there and spread the word. William lived as a hermit in the mountains and began to attract followers. Over time, there were so many, he built a monastery, and the congregation came to be known as the Williamites. William had many spiritual gifts and performed a number of miracles, but the most famous was the miracle of the wolf. When a wolf attacked and killed his donkey, William confronted that wolf, demanded that it carry out all the tasks the donkey had been performing, and immediately the wolf became tame and did precisely that. And people seeing the wolf doing the work of a donkey were amazed. The king of Sicily heard of William and became a patron, sponsoring William as he established many monasteries for men and women, including one directly across from the king's palace. He died on this day in 1142. St. William of Vercelli, please pray for us. I'm meteorologist Mike Roberts for Covenant Network. Have a blessed day.
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6: Remember, O most gracious Virgin Mary, that never was it known that anyone who fled to thy protection, implored thy help, or sought thy intercession was left unaided. Inspired by this confidence, I fly unto thee, O Virgin of Virgins, my Mother. To thee I come, before thee I stand, sinful and sorrowful. O Mother of the Word Incarnate, despise not my petitions, but in thy mercy hear and answer me. Amen.

0: that forever be praised, blessed, loved, adored, glorified, the most holy, most sacred, most adorable, most mysterious, most ineffable name of God, in heaven, on earth, and in the nether worlds, by all the creatures coming forth from the hands of God, and by the sacred heart of our Lord Jesus Christ, in the most holy sacrament of the altar, fiat.
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3: From EWTN News Nightly in Washington, D.C., I'm Veronica Dudo with an EWTN News link. At least 164 people have died and more than 900 others injured after a pair of powerful earthquakes rocked Venezuela. On Wednesday evening, a 7.2 and 7.5 magnitude earthquake were among the strongest to strike Venezuela in more than a century. Officials say many people remain trapped beneath collapsed buildings. The Supreme Court hands President Donald Trump two major wins, allowing asylum restrictions at the southern border and ending deportation protections for Syrians and Haitians. The justices also blocked thousands of lawsuits against the weed killer Roundup. The Latin Patriarch of Jerusalem made a pastoral visit to the Gaza Strip, expressing his closeness with the faithful affected by the conflict. Cardinal Pierre Battista Pizzaballa celebrated Mass at the only Catholic parish, offering spiritual encouragement.
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5: 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I'm Jack Williams, Pedro Quiles producing the program. Your call screener is Matt Gubensky and Michael McCall handling our social media efforts. So if you're watching us on YouTube if you're watching us on YouTube, you can type a question. No, you can't type a question either. We're off to a rough start, Pedro. I blame the Bronco t-shirt. If you're watching on YouTube, you can text your question to Father Murray. Just text your first name, how you're listening, and a brief question to the main call-in number, 833-288-3986. And our host, as he is every Thursday, bail me out, Father Gerald Murray, how are you?
6: Well, I'm doing fine, Jack. Great to be with you. Great to be with our listeners today.
5: Got an email here. This is kind of a bit of a touchy subject, but it's certainly a timely and in the news today kind of a topic. But the Austin writes in, "Dear Father Murray, thank you for taking my question. My understanding is that when the Society of St. Pius X consecrate additional bishops without approval from the Holy See, those bishops will incur excommunication, similar to what occurred following Archbishop Lefebvre's episcopal consecrations in 1988. However, I may not fully understand the situation, so I would appreciate any correction you can provide. My question is this. When these future episcopal consecrations occur and excommunications are incurred, what effect, if any, would that have on the validity of the sacraments administered by those bishops and subsequent priests of the Society of St. Pius X? Specifically, would their masses remain valid, and would the faithful still be able to receive valid communion, confession, and other sacraments through them? Thank you for your time and your ministry.
6: Well, that's interesting. It's a good question. Excommunication would not nullify the ability of those newly consecrated or ordained bishops to then themselves continue to say Mass, to validly confect the Holy Eucharist. They could also then ordain priests and bishops themselves and deacons. They would continue. They would have that power that they acquire through their episcopal ordination. So as regards confessions, they don't have faculties in virtue of being in communion with the Holy See. And they could give confession in danger of death, and then there's a canonical provision that if the faithful honestly think that they have faculties to confess, which they assume they have, they could go to confession to them, but they really should not present themselves to hear confessions because they are not in communion with the Holy See. Now, of course, they know all of this, but they still are going to go ahead and perform, receive these episcopal consecrations. So it's kind of a very difficult situation. The Holy See, I hope, will give us some clarification because I believe it's inevitable that they're going to declare these men to be excommunicated. And it would be good if they set forth the attitude that the faithful should have toward them. This is a wound on the unity of the Church. It's an act of disobedience. They're not simply being ordained without papal authorization. It's against the papal command not to can carry out these ordinations. So, well, we'll pray that this situation be resolved, but the best resolution would for these four men not to be ordained on July 1st, and for the Society of Pius X

0: that would extend to being a sacristan also.
1: Yes, well, women can be sacristans. There is no church law against that. Now, women serving as altar servers, that was authorized by Pope John Paul II. Women serving as lectors, that was authorized by Pope Paul VI. Neither of those things were done before the Second Vatican Council. Lectors and servers were always male. And that's because they were viewed as assisting and carrying out as helpers to the priest to carry out priestly duties, and the priesthood is restricted to males, and clerical roles such as altar server, acolytes, and lectors were restricted to males. That's no longer the case, and so women can serve as sacristans. That is no problem with that.
0: We have an anonymous email. How are active, healthy, older spouses supposed to live out their marital covenant when they are no longer able to have children? I think we should continue to have marital relations, and my husband thinks we are too spiritually mature to continue. Thank you for your help.
1: Well, no, I mean, that's you have to resolve that. There's no obligation to have marital relations, as together, you could both say, well, we're going to refrain from that, but there's also the marital debt that is rendered. It's part of the nature of your marital promises. So I would say, it's not a question of spiritual maturity. It's a question of what you decide and, the reasons that you agree on.
0: Still some open lines for you at 833-288-EWTN. That's 833-288-3986. Donna writes in, do I need to have sacramentals blessed individually, or could I get many things blessed at once?
1: Many things can be blessed at once. Yep, that's the practice of the church.
0: And Esther would like to know, what language did Jesus speak?
1: Well, the common language was Aramaic. We know that he read scripture in the synagogue, which was written in Hebrew, he knew Greek, it's presumed, because that was the lingua franca of the area. Those would be the three languages that he'd be familiar with that we know from, just the reality of life at that time in Israel.
0: Tommy wants to know, was there an artist or sculpture during Jesus' life who might have created an image of him?
1: Not that we know of. That's a good question, but no, we don't know that. Nothing has been presented as being such a product by someone, a contemporary artist who personally knew Jesus Christ and then did an image of him. We have no knowledge of anything of that sort.
0: And Ryan wants to know if there was some change in Jesus' nature that occurred during or after the resurrection.
1: Well, Jesus is true God and true man. He's a divine person with a human nature. And the human nature, of course, died on the cross and then rose victorious in the glorified body. The glorified body that is... Scripture calls Christ the firstborn from the dead, because the glorified body is what all those who are saved will acquire upon the resurrection of the dead at the second coming of Christ, the last judgment. It's human, but now it's in this glorified form in which it no longer experiences pain, and as Christ could pass through walls and doors. It's not subject to the laws of physics that human bodies are subject to in this life. So it is different, but it's the same. It's human. It's a divine person with a human nature. So Christ is true God and true man.
0: 833-288-EWTN's our toll-free number. 833-288-3986. 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
1: Hey, this is Michael O'Neill, the Miracle Hunter. 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Also, Brother Leo Patelinghug joins to talk about miracles at the table.
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4: God created us with freedom. 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
6: 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Father Murray, it is you're a Yankee Doodle Dandy there in Manhattan, and we've got a big holiday coming up next week, the 250th birthday of America. Catholics have played a substantial role in not only the history of our nation, but the founding of our nation as well. Just give us a little bit of a Catholic perspective, a little Catholic reflection on America celebrating 250 years next weekend.
7: No, it is a wonderful occasion, 250 years of freedom. That includes the first freedom of religion. So the Catholics came to the United States in search of religious freedom to the 13 colonies. And, you know, there were different places where persecution, even in New York State, there was persecution of Catholics at the beginning. But after the Declaration of Independence and over the following decades, complete freedom for Catholics was established. And the Catholics have contributed greatly to the United States. You know, the founder of the Navy is Commodore Barry. He was a Catholic. Many Catholics involved, the Carroll family from Maryland, Charles Carroll of Carrollton, a signer of the Declaration of Independence. There's a whole nother story. If we looked at the parts of America which were originally settled by the Spanish and the French, where Catholicism was well established. We have to say, in divine providence, the United States is a place where the Catholic Church has been able to exercise her prerogatives to preach the gospel, to celebrate the sacraments, to educate youth, to take care of the sick, to assist the poor, to help with orphans, done all of those things, and without government interference, because, of course, in the United States, we believe that the people are sovereign, and they've determined that they want a free country, and thank the Lord for that. So, yeah, there's a lot to be grateful for. Certainly, I look with gratitude. My ancestors immigrated from Ireland, And there was Catholics were persecuted there. There was great poverty. And they came to this country. And, you know, I just thank the Lord that the United States had an open and welcome place for people to come so that they could participate in this great free nation and contribute to the well-being of not only our family, but the whole country.
6: 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Larry, you are on with Father Gerald Murray.
8: Well, Father, thank you for taking the call. My family's from Ireland as well, and I'm a New York Yankee fan out here in Nebraska. So,
7: well, good for you.
8: I just wanted to call. I've become very worried over the last, and maybe I shouldn't be, but over the last few years, the direction of the things in the church. You know, it seems like a lot of confusion and things to worry about. Whether it's the same-sex couples' blessings, the all religions are okay. Worshiping the Pachamama, just seems like there's a lot of things coming on down the pike that all through my life were not really Roman Catholic. So, what my question is, you know, what out here? What do we do? Of course, we stay with and in the church, but do we pray? If we do, how do we pray about that? Is there some place to write a letter and just complain? I don't know. I just wanted to ask. Thank you.
7: No, that's a good question. No, there are many troubling things in the church. Certainly, the blessing of same-sex couples is something the church never did. That was authorized under Pope Francis. I thought it was a mistake then. I still think it is. So that's very problematic. All religions are not equal. We believe there's one true church. That's the Catholic Church. The revelation of Christ is given for the salvation of all mankind. So things of that, if you're troubled, pray for our leaders in the church, the Pope, the bishops, and the priest. Pray for theologians that they will teach the truth and then defend the truth. You're most welcome to write letters to the nuncio in Washington or directly to the Holy Father in Rome to bring to their attention the things that you are troubled by. That's the right of every Christian. Canon 212 in the Code of Canon Law makes that explicit. So, yes, take advantage of that. But, you know, stay practicing in the church. Don't become discouraged. God is good. He's all-powerful. And difficulties are when we're called to be faithful. Think of St. Thomas More. We just had his feast along with St. John Fisher. Both of them were men in the public eye, but nonetheless, they're models for all of us because they were courageous, and they both went to their death defending Catholic doctrine. So, it's better to die faithful to Christ than to acquiesce into something that is wrong. And when King Henry VIII, wanted to force them to recognize the marriage to Anne Boleyn and to recognize him as the head of the church in England, both of those men said no.
6: God bless you, Larry. Thanks so much for the phone call today. 833-288-EWTN is our toll-free number. Lou is up next in Avon, Ohio, listening on Sirius XM Channel 130. Lou, you are on with Father Gerald Murray.
9: Yes, thank you. I'm calling from Avon, Ohio. I heard a comment from Pope Leo when he was in Africa mentioning to Muslims and Buddhists that there are many ways to heaven and kind of indicating that Buddhism and Hinduism and Islam were legitimate ways, and I was kind of troubled by that. And I've always thought that the Catholic Church taught that there's only one way to heaven, through Jesus our Savior and through his blood on the cross. Can you elaborate on that?
7: Yes, I did not. I'm not familiar with what you're referring to, so I couldn't say that that's an accurate report about exactly what the Pope said. I'm not saying that you're trying to deceive us, or but all I can say is that if I'm going to comment on something that Pope Leo said, I need to see the exact text, because, you know, words matter, and it could be certainly something that isn't properly understood, but maybe not expressed well in a recounting of what he said. Be that as it may, there is only one way to heaven, that's through Christ. Christ said, I am the way, the truth, and the life. We do not believe that other religions are equal to the Catholic faith. We believe that the fullness of the truth has been revealed by Christ and given to the church and trusted to her as the deposit of faith, which is then preached and people called to believe it. So we would say that the mission of the church is to preach the gospel, to call people to faith, and to receive baptism, and that includes everybody. And we don't believe that there are other paths to salvation. There's only one way to heaven, and that's through Jesus Christ.
6: God bless you, Lou. Thank you so much today for that call. 833-288-EWTN. Still a couple of open lines for you at 833-288-3986. Stephen is driving on I-10 in the great state of Louisiana, listening on Sirius XM Channel 130. Stephen, you are on with Father Gerald Murray.
10: Thank you, Jack. Good afternoon, Father Gerald. My family traveled to Chicago this past weekend, primarily for a country music concert. I stayed back home. They attended Mass at Old St. Patrick Church in downtown Chicago, and there was the promotion of a specific LGBTQ plus Catholics ministry, sponsored, I believe, by the music ministry at Old St. Patrick's. And I don't know this for certain, but my suspicion is that this ministry is not promoting traditional Catholic teaching specific to these lifestyles. And my question is, how and why are these ministries allowed to exist? I find it causes plenty of confusion amongst the faithful. Thank you.
7: No, I agree with you 100%. You know, if an organization promotes things that go against Catholic doctrine, they should not be allowed to function in parishes or to be part of any parish structure, any parish organization. So, no, the mere fact that if the group is using this LGBT acronym, that indicates that it has a wrong view of the way God made us, because they're claiming that there are people who God made who should be engaged in homosexual activity, who are men who are really women and women who are really men. The church rejects that. That's not part of God's plan at all. So, no, it's sad that this is tolerated or even promoted in some dioceses. And it is, you know, it's an unfortunate fallout when there's a lack of vigilance in the diocese to ensure that Catholic organizations are actually Catholic and promoting Catholicism. So if they're promoting the homosexual lifestyle at a parish, that's not good. That's actually very wrong, because it's leading people into mortal sin, because it gives the impression that the church no longer considers homosexual activity sinful, but it is. It's a mortal sin, and it needs to be avoided, and people who have a difficulty with temptation need pastoral strength and guidance. They don't need being misled into thinking that this is good behavior.
6: It's Thursday night. That means The World Over with Raymond Arroyo, and our own Father Gerald Murray with Robert Royal will be joining Raymond today to discuss the big Catholic stories of the week, some of which we've touched on here today on EWTN's Open Line. The prospective candidate for Prime Minister of Britain, who is a pro-abortion, pro-LGBT Catholic, and the latest on the Traditionalist Society of St. Pius X as they move toward the risk of schism. Also, Monica Crowley, Chief of Protocol for the United States Conference, for the United States on the America 250 celebrations as we near Independence Day. And a favorite, Dr. Waleed Ferez, and the latest update on the U.S.-Iran peace talks. It's Open Line Thursday with Father Gerald Murray.
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13: In honor of America's 250th birthday, St. Ferdinand Church presents the Patriotic Rosary and Benediction on Thursday, July 2nd at 6:30 p.m. The evening will begin with the exposition of the Blessed Sacrament, followed by the Rosary, in which each bead will be dedicated to a specific intention. Let us unite in prayer. St. Ferdinand Church in Florissant, Missouri.
14: A most commendable, indulgenced prayer to the Sacred Heart of Jesus. Most Sacred Heart of Jesus, shower copiously thy blessings on thy Holy Church, on the Supreme Pontiff, and on all the clergy. Grant perseverance to the just, convert sinners, enlighten infidels, bless our parents, friends, and benefactors, assist the dying, liberate the souls of purgatory, and extend over all hearts the sweet empire of thy love. Jesus, Mary, and Joseph, most kind, bless us now and in death's agony. From a sudden and unprovided death, deliver us, O Lord.
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6: Well, I couldn't talk in the first segment of the program, and I couldn't tell time in the second segment of the program, so I thought we had a little more time at the end of that segment than we actually did, and I cut off our friend Raymond Arroyo's time with his World Over promo here on EWTN's Open Line. Father Gerald, please don't tell him that I did that. I will hear from him if he hears about it. And in addition to everything we spoke of before, also Bob Schwartz of Ave Maria Mutual Funds will be joining Raymond on the state of the economy in the U.S. and morally responsible investing. That's the World Over with Raymond Arroyo tonight, 8 Eastern, on EWTN television and radio. And keep it here on many of these EWTN stations as soon as we're finished. Beacon of Truth with Deacon Harold Burke Sivers. Still two open lines at 833-288-EWTN. Next up is Leslie in North Texas. She is listening on Guadalupe Radio. Leslie, thank you for holding through the break. You are on with Father Murray.
16: Hello, and thank you, Father Murray. I have a question. How is the Communist Party of China, their desire to name their own bishops and other changes to the Catholic Church, how does that differ substantially from what English monarchs wanted back in the day when the Catholic Church said to them, no, you won't run your part of the church?
7: Well, it's an interesting historical question because in the past, there were agreements between the Holy See and different monarchs where the monarchs would propose candidates for bishops, and the Holy See would, you know, give approval or recognize the choice. In those cases, of course, the monarchs were Catholic, and they viewed the promotion of the Catholic religion as part of their duty as king of that realm. Whereas the Chinese Communist Party is anti-Catholic, it's atheistic, it wants to suppress religion and control it, and as you probably know, the Holy See under Pope Francis signed an agreement which has been kept secret, which has never been published, in which the Chinese Communist Party has a great role, an important role, in the nomination of bishops. They propose candidates for the Holy See to approve. And if the Holy See doesn't always, let's put it this way, the Chinese communists have gone ahead and even ordained bishops without the Holy See's approval, and then the Holy See has complained about it, but then recognized those bishops subsequently. So it's not a good thing that's happening in China, because the Communist Party has a great measure of control now over the Catholic Church in China, and that's not for the benefit of anybody except the Communist Party. And I'm hoping that Pope Leo will not renew that agreement when it's set to expire, because it is not promoting the gospel. It's actually restricting the gospel and putting, you know, a great burden upon the Catholics of China to have to have anything to do with the Communist Party and its rulers.
6: Thanks, Leslie. We appreciate the call today. 833-288-EWTN is our toll-free number. 833-288-3986. Anne called earlier, Father, and she was not able to hold on, but she wanted to know, are the sacraments valid from a priest who broke the seal of confession? No one knows yet, but he talked about someone's sins outside of confession.
7: Well, priests are forbidden to publicly name or identify a sinner and a sin that's been confessed to him. So if that's happened, there is an automatic excommunication. And when you're automatically excommunicated, you're prohibited from administering the sacraments. Now the question is, the canon law does provide for in danger of death that any priest, even when they're excommunicated, can validly hear confessions. And then there's a principle of interpretation where if a member of the faithful approaches a priest thinking that the priest has the faculty to hear confession, that priest can hear the confession, and the person's absolution, the priest's absolution, would be valid. But the long and the short of it is, anybody who, if a priest has violated the seal and incurred the automatic excommunication, then he has to have immediate recourse to the Holy See to have that penalty forgiven and the penalty lifted, because he's done something terribly wrong.
6: Should a layperson, if they have experienced a conversation outside of the confessional with a priest, should they just immediately go to their bishop?
7: Well, it depends on what the layperson has heard. That the violation of the seal is the identification of the sin confessed and the sinner who confessed it. So that's making that public or known to someone else. So, you know, if a priest makes a general statement such as, you know, I've heard a lot of confessions in my life, and you know, you wouldn't believe the sins you hear. That's not a violation of the seal. Now, it's imprudent, and it's not a good way to speak, but, you know, professors in seminaries, for instance, who are priests, they have to teach the seminarians about what they might hear in confession and how to deal with it. So the fact that they might talk about a sin that someone has once, that they've heard in confession, doesn't mean they're violating the seal.
6: Next up is Freddie in St. Louis, Missouri, listening on Covenant Radio today. Freddie, thanks for holding. You're on with Father Murray.
17: Yeah, I noticed today there's been much discussion of LGBTQ community, and I find it hypocritical, the homophobia, due to the fact that so many Catholic priests are gay. Perhaps the priest could comment on that.
7: Well, homophobia is a political term meaning opposition to the gay rights movement or to the movement to legitimize homosexuality. And for me, that is not an accurate term. Homophobia is trying to basically say you can't criticize the homosexual lifestyle. And the Catholic Church teaches that the homosexual lifestyle is immoral. You should not be committing those sins. As regards priests who, you know, have a problem with same-sex attraction or actually fallen into sin, that's, you know, they have to have that resolve in the sight of God. But the Church is not being hypocritical when it teaches morality. That's what I'll answer that with.
6: You know, and certainly the term homophobia has been used exactly as you just described it, Father, to try to make it off limits to criticism from the Catholic Church. But I think really a linguistic definition of homophobia would be fear of those who have a homosexual tendency. And if we had rampant homophobia in the Catholic Church, we wouldn't speak of it. We would hide from it. We would run from it. But we love the people that are burdened with this affliction, and love compels us to speak out against it, doesn't it, Father?
7: Yeah, no, the use of the term homophobia is to put it into the category of a disorder, a mental disorder, an irrational fear of homosexuality or homosexual people. That's not what's at issue here. What at issue is here, what does God teach, what does revelation and natural law teach, and how do people respond when they're informed of that? So someone who is actively involved in the homosexual lifestyle is going to be offended when you say, well, your behavior is immoral. That doesn't involve any kind of mental disorder on the part of the Catholic who states that. It's simply fidelity to the gospel. But it is a debating technique that is used by the promoters of the homosexual lifestyle precisely to say, you can't criticize us because that's an irrational and unjust and unkind way of speaking about us because, you know, as they always say, God made me this way and therefore I have to act this way because that's God's intention for me. And we say, no, you've got it wrong. God did not make you so that you would have sexual activity with a person of the same sex. That is a turning away from the nature of sex, which is male-female, and it's for procreating the species and expressing love within the marital union. So this is a big debate, and you know the Catholic Church says the truth will set you free, and accepting a responsibility for bad behavior is the first step in living a life of virtue.
6: Next stop is Marietta, Georgia. Gina is listening on The Quest today. Gina, you're on with Father Gerald Murray.
18: Oh, hi, Father. Thank you for taking my call. My question is, I've been feeling really kind of worried and stressed out about the direction of our country with the political environment, especially with people that are pro-communist, communism, and radical Islam. I just feel like, you know, of course, it's definitely not the country I was growing up in the late 60s, early 70s, 80s. And I don't know what to do. I feel really stressed out, and I feel like I'm the only one driving around that I can see with an American flag on my car. And I support the police, so I have a little police badge on my car. And I just feel really, really afraid for our country, and that, you know, the family is trying to be stamped out, and good morals and all that kind of thing are just on a knife edge.
7: Well, you know, we live in a free country and the people are sovereign, so we have the ability to vote, to try and influence other voters, to try and elect people who are going to represent, you know, the nature of American society as we've inherited from our forefathers. So I would say, you know, continue to be, you know, defending what is good and true and beautiful. Do so with confidence. Pray for those who are involved, you know, in things that are anti-American, you know, trying to deprive people of their rights. But, you know, don't become so upset that you basically say, well, I'm just going to go home and do nothing, because that's not a Catholic approach. The Catholic approach is we contribute according to what is true and good and beautiful to society, and we, you know, use our influence to try and get other people to agree with us.
6: God bless you, Gina. Thank you so much today for the phone call. 833-288-EWTN. That's our toll-free number, 833-288-3986. Carolyn is up next in Baton Rouge, Louisiana, listening on Catholic Community Media. Carolyn, do you know what I would do if I won the lottery?
19: What?
6: I would go to Chimes in Baton Rouge and buy Boudin balls for everybody. So get in line today. Carolyn, you're on with Father Murray.
19: Yeah. Oh, and I grew up in New Orleans like Raymond Arroyo.
6: Well, there you go.
19: Okay. What about getting something for the law? You know, I don't do it much at all anymore, but, you know, just well, if God's going to give me a windfall, maybe I can get it that way and, you know, get a little, and I mean, I hope I can, you know, be able to donate to all kind of things. But there's the drive at the local Catholic station and the EWTN and, you know, and do some things for myself too and my family. But, you know, it wouldn't be a big dream home kind of thing and all. Is that, you know, is that, and some people say, oh, I never go do that. That don't ever do that. You know, that's gambling, you know, that don't waste your money. You know, but I mean, well, some people win.
7: Well, that's a judgment you have to make. I mean, some people play the lottery. Some people, you know, go to the casino. Other people do other things with their money, put it in the bank, invest it, buy gold. You know, that's not my role to tell you what to do. Gambling is not inherently immoral, but excessive gambling is, because you have a responsibility to use your money to support the people who depend upon you and for your own support, and then for, you know, save for the future for when illness and old age comes. So, but yeah, certainly, you know, I'm reminded of Mother Angelica always said, you know, put EWTN between your gas and electric bill, because charitable works such as EWTN depend on the generosity of the faithful, the listeners, the viewers, and how much good is done that way. It's immeasurable. Only know in heaven all the good that was done with the money that people donated to EWTN and to other good works.
6: Lori is up next in the great state of Connecticut, listening on Sirius XM Channel 130. Lori, you are on with Father Gerald Murray.
20: Oh, hi. Thank you, Father Gerald. Yesterday we celebrated the Nativity of St. John the Baptist. So I'm curious, at his time, were women baptized? And more importantly, was the Blessed Mother baptized in her life at any point?
7: Well, the scriptures don't say that the Blessed Mother was baptized. She was, you know, conceived without original sin, so she didn't need baptism in order to obtain forgiveness of sins, but it's never stated that she underwent baptism. St. John's baptism, of course, is not the sacrament of baptism. It was a baptism of repentance, which was a prophetic prefigurement of the baptism that, you know, Christ would establish and command the apostles to administer to all nations. So, now, did St. John the Baptist baptize women? That's a good question. I don't believe that that's ever said in the scriptures. And I'm not sure of the language used in the scriptures to describe those who came to him, whether it commonly understood to mean both sexes or just men. So, you know, save that question for Father Mitch. He can give you a better answer than me on that.
6: 833-288-EWTN is our toll-free number. Jeannie is up next, a first-time caller in St. Louis, Missouri, listening on the EWTN app. Jeannie, you're on with Father Gerald Murray.
21: Oh, hi, Father Gerald. Nice to talk to you. I'm calling today because I just have a question that has never really been answered for me. My husband and I have a 25-year-old son with special needs. He has received the sacrament of baptism, communion, confirmation, and we take him to confession to our parish priest in a modified way. I just wonder, what is the expectation for a parent with a child with special needs? What are we really obligated to do, and how do we know that our children will be saved?
7: No, well, you know, as with any parent, and God bless you for what you've been doing, you know, to provide spiritual care for the children. So that begins with having them baptized and then receive the other sacraments. It would include, of course, catechesis, explaining to them Catholic teaching, the Bible, what the Church is, the lives of the saints, and all depending on their ability to, you know, understand them, those realities, those teachings. So, yeah, the obligation is similar to what's, you know, what we do for anybody who is, you know, a child of Catholic parents. And then, of course, it extends that we should try to share the faith with those around us, with other children, you know, being a CCD teacher, being a Catholic school teacher. So, but no, God bless you for what you've done, that you've done the right thing, and, you know, the salvation of anyone is in the hands of God, and we do the things that God asks us to do to promote salvation, and you've certainly done that.
6: 833-288-EWTN is our toll-free number, 833-288-3986. You're number one in St. Louis today, Father. Bonnie is also in St. Louis listening on Covenant Radio. Bonnie, you're on with Father Murray.
0: Thank you, Father Murray. My husband and I love you with Raymond Arroyo on Papal Posse and the other one, The World Over. Yeah. No.
7: The World anyway, Over, yeah.
0: Yeah. My question is, with the current popularity of socialism, as the lady was saying a couple minutes ago, what is the church's teaching on private property ownership, and when did this originate? Thank you.
7: Yeah, no, the church teaches that there is a natural right to private property because, and Leo XIII explained this very well in his encyclical Rerum Novarum, which was prompted back in the 1800s, the latter second half of the 1800s, by the rise of socialism, which socialism argues for the common ownership of the means of production. And the government basically owns everything, and then, you know, the government doles things out to people according to what the government determines they need. Whereas Catholicism teaches that it's inherent in that since each individual is created by God and is meant to live, that they those persons need certain things in order to live. They need clothing, they need food, they need shelter, and that's just the basics. Then beyond that, you need education so that you can develop your abilities and talents so that you can contribute to this, you know, your own personal welfare and social welfare. So in order to have clothing, food, housing, and education, you need to have things that you can rely on to protect your life and to foster it. So that means you can own land, you can own buildings, you can, you know, put money in a bank and it remains yours. So because you can't promote your life without the necessary ingredients that go into staying alive and flourishing. Now, personal property is not absolute right because the state can, for the common good, tax people. And then there's something called eminent domain, which the church recognizes where you, for the public utility, the state can condemn your property and give you remuneration and then make use of the property for a public good. Those are important but not central questions here, but the socialists who basically view everything out there as their target for government control are in fact violating a basic human right, which is the right to private property.
6: Mary is up next. She is in Charleston, South Carolina, listening on Catholic Radio in South Carolina. Mary, you're on with Father Gerald Murray.
1: Thank you so much, Father Murray, for your show. I learned a lot from EWTN. I just have a question concerning what you said earlier to a caller concerning the Pope Francis, that I believe that you said that you disagreed with him about his papal or the blessing for gay couples. And it's a two-part question. One, I thought Pope Francis said that it wasn't that he was giving a blessing to the union, he was giving a blessing for the individual. And two, I thought actually that as priests, priests need to obey what the Pope says, that you cannot disagree with what a Pope says. Can you help clarify that in my mind?
7: Sure. Yeah, no, so we're referring to Fiducia Supplicans, which is a document which uses the expression same-sex couples, and that you can bless couples. Now, subsequently, the Pope and Cardinal Fernandez, who was the author of the document, said, well, the blessing's given to individuals, not to the union or the couple, so to speak. But the language is couples, blessing couples. That's the language that's used. So If the Pope really intended, or just put it this way, when the Pope said the blessing is to be given individuals, unless he changes the language in the document that he authorized to be public, well, then the document stands in contradiction to what he just said, that it's only for individuals. By the way, you don't need to write a document that says we bless individuals, because we do that all the time. The reason why this document was written is that two people who are in a homosexual union or a same-sex relationship, they want to receive a blessing, and they've asked for it. Many people have asked for it, and in fact, the Holy See had denied this about a year and a half before Fiducia Supplicans was issued. The Congregation for Divine Worship issued a document with Pope Francis authorized to be published, in which they said you can't bless sin, because when you bless a couple, you're blessing what makes them, you're blessing them in as much as they're in a relationship that they consider themselves to be a couple. And what is the couple here? Well, they consider themselves to either be married or in some kind of union. But, you know, this is, the church teaches this is wrong. There is no right to homosexual activity, and there's no right to be considered to be a couple analogous to a married couple. So, now, as regards the second question about when can you disagree with the Pope, this isn't a matter that you can disagree with the Pope when he expresses opinions or things that contradict what the church has previously taught, or as in the case of Pope Francis, he authorized the publication of a document, and then a year and a half later, he authorized the publication of another document which says the exact opposite of what he said the first time. So you can definitely say, Pope Francis changed his mind on this matter, but I don't have to, because I agree that what he said earlier, or what he authorized to be published earlier, is correct. And by the way, the Catholic Church has never blessed same-sex couples. You know, we bless engaged couples, a man and a woman pledged to be married. We bless them. It's called a betrothal blessing. Then we bless couples when they get married. And then we bless couples on their anniversary of their marriage. Because in Catholic language, couples only refer to people who are either married or on the way to marriage.
6: Father, would you leave us with a blessing?
7: Absolutely. May Almighty God bless all of our listeners, the Father and the Son and the Holy Spirit.
6: Amen. On behalf of our host, Father Gerald Murray, our producer, Pedro Quiles, our call screener, Matt Gubensky, and social media maven, Mr. Michael McCall, I'm Jack Williams. Thanks so much for tuning in to Open Line Thursday. We're back at it tomorrow with our very own Vice President of Theology, Mr. Colin Donovan, taking your theology questions on EWTN's Open Line Friday. Until we get together then, God bless.

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1: The Consoler Consecration to Mary. Mary, I want to be a saint. I know that you also want me to be a saint, and that it's your God-given mission to form me into one. So, Mary, at this moment, on this day, I freely choose to give you my full permission to do your work in me, with your spouse, the Holy Spirit. Amen.

0: that forever be praised, blessed, loved, adored, glorified, the most holy, most sacred, most adorable, most mysterious, most ineffable name of God, in heaven, on earth, and in the nether worlds, by all the creatures coming forth from the hands of God, and by the sacred heart of our Lord Jesus Christ, in the most holy sacrament of the altar, fiat.
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2: Chaplet of Divine Mercy. Our Father, who art in heaven, hallowed be thy name. Thy kingdom come. Thy will be done, on earth as it is in heaven.
3: Give us this day our daily bread, and forgive us our trespasses, as we forgive those who trespass against us. And lead us not into temptation, but deliver us from evil. Amen.
2: Hail Mary, full of grace, the Lord is with you. Blessed are you among women, and blessed is the fruit of your womb, Jesus.
3: Holy Mary, Mother of God, pray for us sinners now and at the hour of our death. Amen.
2: I believe in God, the Father Almighty, creator of heaven and earth. I believe in Jesus Christ, his only Son, our Lord. He was conceived by the power of the Holy Spirit and born of the Virgin Mary. He suffered under Pontius Pilate, was crucified, died, and was buried. He descended to the dead. On the third day, he rose again. He ascended into heaven and is seated at the right hand of the Father. He will come again to judge the living and the dead.
3: I believe in the Holy Spirit, the Holy Catholic Church, the communion of saints, the forgiveness of sins, the resurrection of the body, and life everlasting. Amen.
2: Eternal Father, I offer you the body and blood, soul and divinity of your dearly beloved Son, our Lord Jesus Christ, in atonement for our sins and those of the whole world. For the sake of his sorrowful passion,
3: have mercy on us and on the whole world.
2: For the sake of his sorrowful passion,
3: have mercy on us and on the whole world.
2: For the sake of his sorrowful passion,
3: have mercy on us and on the whole world.
2: For the sake of his sorrowful passion,
3: have mercy on us and on the whole world.
2: For the sake of his sorrowful passion,
3: have mercy on us and on the whole world.
2: For the sake of his sorrowful passion,
3: have mercy on us and on the whole world.
2: For the sake of his sorrowful passion,
3: have mercy on us and on the whole world.
2: For the sake of his sorrowful passion,
3: have mercy on us and on the whole world.
2: For the sake of his sorrowful passion,
3: have mercy on us and on the whole world.
2: For the sake of his sorrowful passion,
3: have mercy on us and on the whole world.
2: Eternal Father, I offer you the body and blood, soul and divinity of your dearly beloved Son, our Lord Jesus Christ, in atonement for our sins and those of the whole world. For the sake of his sorrowful passion,
3: have mercy on us and on the whole world.
2: For the sake of his sorrowful passion,
3: have mercy on us and on the whole world.
2: For the sake of his sorrowful passion,
3: have mercy on us and on the whole world.
2: For the sake of his sorrowful passion,
3: have mercy on us and on the whole world.
2: For the sake of his sorrowful passion,
3: have mercy on us and on the whole world.
2: For the sake of his sorrowful passion,
3: have mercy on us and on the whole world.
2: For the sake of his sorrowful passion,
3: have mercy on us and on the whole world.
2: For the sake of his sorrowful passion,
3: have mercy on us and on the whole world.
2: For the sake of his sorrowful passion,
3: have mercy on us and on the whole world.
2: For the sake of his sorrowful passion,
3: have mercy on us and on the whole world.
2: Eternal Father, I offer you the body and blood, soul and divinity of your dearly beloved Son, our Lord Jesus Christ, in atonement for our sins and those of the whole world. For the sake of his sorrowful passion,
3: have mercy on us and on the whole world.
2: For the sake of his sorrowful passion,
3: have mercy on us and on the whole world.
2: For the sake of his sorrowful passion,
3: have mercy on us and on the whole world.
2: For the sake of his sorrowful passion,
3: have mercy on us and on the whole world.
2: For the sake of his sorrowful passion,
3: have mercy on us and on the whole world.
2: For the sake of his sorrowful passion,
3: have mercy on us and on the whole world.
2: For the sake of his sorrowful passion,
3: have mercy on us and on the whole world.
2: For the sake of his sorrowful passion,
3: have mercy on us and on the whole world.
2: for the sake of his sorrowful passion.
3: Have mercy on us and on the whole world.
2: For the sake of his sorrowful passion.
3: Have mercy on us and on the whole world.
2: Eternal Father, I offer you the body and blood, soul and divinity of your dearly beloved Son, our Lord Jesus Christ, in atonement for our sins and those of the whole world. For the sake of his sorrowful passion,
3: have mercy on us and on the whole world.
2: For the sake of his sorrowful passion,
3: have mercy on us and on the whole world.
2: For the sake of his sorrowful passion,
3: have mercy on us and on the whole world.
2: For the sake of his sorrowful passion,
3: have mercy on us and on the whole world.
2: For the sake of his sorrowful passion,
3: have mercy on us and on the whole world.
2: For the sake of his sorrowful passion,
3: have mercy on us and on the whole world.
2: For the sake of his sorrowful passion,
3: have mercy on us and on the whole world.
2: For the sake of his sorrowful passion,
3: have mercy on us and on the whole world.
2: For the sake of his sorrowful passion,
3: have mercy on us and on the whole world.
2: For the sake of his sorrowful passion,
3: have mercy on us and on the whole world.
2: Eternal Father, I offer you the body and blood, soul and divinity of your dearly beloved Son, our Lord Jesus Christ, in atonement for our sins and those of the whole world. For the sake of his sorrowful passion,
3: have mercy on us and on the whole world.
2: For the sake of his sorrowful passion,
3: have mercy on us and on the whole world.
2: For the sake of his sorrowful passion,
3: have mercy on us and on the whole world.
2: For the sake of his sorrowful passion,
3: have mercy on us and on the whole world.
2: For the sake of his sorrowful passion,
3: have mercy on us and on the whole world.
2: For the sake of his sorrowful passion,
3: have mercy on us and on the whole world.
2: For the sake of his sorrowful passion,
3: have mercy on us and on the whole world.
2: For the sake of his sorrowful passion,
3: have mercy on us and on the whole world.
2: For the sake of his sorrowful passion,
3: have mercy on us and on the whole world.
2: For the sake of his sorrowful passion,
3: have mercy on us and on the whole world.
2: Holy God, Holy Mighty One, Holy Immortal One, have mercy on us and on the whole world. Holy God, Holy Mighty One, Holy Immortal One, have mercy on us and on the whole world. Holy God, Holy Mighty One, Holy Immortal One, have mercy on us and on the whole world. Jesus, I trust.

0: In the name of the Father, and of the Son, and of the Holy Spirit. I believe in God, the Father, the Almighty, the creator of heaven and earth, and in Jesus Christ, his only Son, our Lord, who was conceived by the Holy Spirit, born of the Virgin Mary, suffered under Pontius Pilate, was crucified, died, and was buried. He ascended into hell, and the third day he rose again, and ascended into heaven, and is seated at the right hand of the Father Almighty. From thence he shall come to judge the living and the dead.
1: I believe in the Holy Spirit, the Holy Catholic Church, communion of saints, the forgiveness of sins, the resurrection of the body, and life everlasting.
0: For the intentions of our Holy Father, our Father who art in heaven, hallowed be thy name. Thy kingdom come, thy will be done on earth as it is in heaven.
1: Give us this day our daily bread, and forgive us our trespasses, as we forgive those who trespass against us. And lead us not into temptation, but deliver us from evil.
0: For the increase of the virtue of faith. Hail Mary, full of grace, the Lord is with thee. Blessed art thou among women, and blessed is the fruit of thy womb, Jesus.
1: Holy Mary, Mother of God, pray for us sinners now and at the hour of our death. Amen.
0: For the increase of the virtue of hope. Hail Mary, full of grace, the Lord is with thee. Blessed art thou among women, and blessed is the fruit of thy womb, Jesus.
1: Holy Mary, Mother of God, pray for us sinners now and at the hour of our death. Amen.
0: For the increase of the virtue of love. Hail Mary, full of grace, the Lord is with thee. Blessed art thou among women, and blessed is the fruit of thy womb, Jesus.
1: Holy Mary, Mother of God, pray for us sinners now and at the hour of our death. Amen.
0: Glory be to the Father, and to the Son, and to the Holy Spirit.
1: As it was in the beginning, is now, and ever shall be, world without end. Amen.
2: The first luminous mystery is the baptism of Jesus in the Jordan. The fruit of the mystery is openness to the Holy Spirit.
0: Our Father who art in heaven, hallowed be thy name, thy kingdom come. Thy will be done on earth as it is in heaven.
1: Give us this day our daily bread, and forgive us our trespasses, as we forgive those who trespass against us. And lead us not into temptation, but deliver us from evil.
0: Hail Mary, full of grace, the Lord is with thee. Blessed art thou among women, and blessed is the fruit of thy womb, Jesus.
1: Holy Mary, Mother of God, pray for us sinners, now and at the hour of our death. Amen.
0: Hail Mary, full of grace, the Lord is with thee. Blessed art thou among women, and blessed is the fruit of thy womb, Jesus.
1: Holy Mary, Mother of God, pray for us sinners now and at the hour of our death. Amen.
0: Hail Mary, full of grace, the Lord is with thee. Blessed art thou among women, and blessed is the fruit of thy womb, Jesus.
1: Holy Mary, Mother of God, pray for us sinners now and at the hour of our death. Amen.
0: Hail Mary, full of grace, the Lord is with thee. Blessed art thou among women, and blessed is the fruit of thy womb, Jesus.
1: Holy Mary, Mother of God, pray for us sinners now and at the hour of our death. Amen.
0: Hail Mary, full of grace, the Lord is with thee. Blessed art thou among women, and blessed is the fruit of thy womb, Jesus.
1: Holy Mary, Mother of God, pray for us sinners now and at the hour of our death. Amen.
0: Hail Mary, full of grace, the Lord is with thee. Blessed art thou among women, and blessed is the fruit of thy womb, Jesus.
1: Holy Mary, Mother of God, pray for us sinners now and at the hour of our death. Amen.
0: Hail Mary, full of grace, the Lord is with thee. Blessed art thou among women, and blessed is the fruit of thy womb, Jesus.
1: Holy Mary, Mother of God, pray for us sinners now and at the hour of our death. Amen.
0: Hail Mary, full of grace, the Lord is with thee. Blessed art thou among women, and blessed is the fruit of thy womb, Jesus.
1: Holy Mary, Mother of God, pray for us sinners now and at the hour of our death. Amen.
0: Hail Mary, full of grace, the Lord is with thee. Blessed art thou among women, and blessed is the fruit of thy womb, Jesus.
1: Holy Mary, Mother of God, pray for us sinners now and at the hour of our death. Amen.
0: Hail Mary, full of grace, the Lord is with thee. Blessed art thou among women, and blessed is the fruit of thy womb, Jesus.
1: Holy Mary, Mother of God, pray for us sinners now and at the hour of our death. Amen.
0: Glory be to the Father, and to the Son, and to the Holy Spirit.
1: As it was in the beginning, is now, and ever shall be, world without end. Amen.
0: O my Jesus,
1: forgive us our sins, save us from the fires of hell. Lead all souls to heaven, especially those who most need thy mercy.
2: The second luminous mystery is the wedding feast at Cana. The fruit of the mystery is to Jesus through Mary.
0: Our Father who art in heaven, hallowed be thy name. Thy kingdom come, thy will be done, on earth as it is in heaven.
1: Give us this day our daily bread, and forgive us our trespasses, as we forgive those who trespass against us. And lead us not into temptation, but deliver us from evil.
0: Hail Mary, full of grace, the Lord is with thee. Blessed art thou among women, and blessed is the fruit of thy womb, Jesus.
1: Holy Mary, Mother of God, pray for us sinners, now and at the hour of our death. Amen.
0: Hail Mary, full of grace, the Lord is with thee. Blessed art thou among women, and blessed is the fruit of thy womb, Jesus.
1: Holy Mary, Mother of God,

0: God, pray for us sinners, now at the hour of our death. Amen.
1: Hail Mary, full of grace, the Lord is with thee. Blessed art thou among women, and blessed is the fruit of thy womb, Jesus.
0: Holy Mary, Mother of God, pray for us sinners, now at the hour of our death. Amen.
1: Hail Mary, full of grace, the Lord is with thee. Blessed art thou among women, and blessed is the fruit of thy womb, Jesus.
0: Holy Mary, Mother of God, pray for us sinners, now and at the hour of our death. Amen.
1: Hail Mary, full of grace, the Lord is with thee. Blessed art thou among women, and blessed is the fruit of thy womb, Jesus.
0: Holy Mary, Mother of God, pray for us sinners, now and at the hour of our death. Amen.
1: Hail Mary, full of grace, the Lord is with thee. Blessed art thou among women, and blessed is the fruit of thy womb, Jesus.
0: Holy Mary, Mother of God, pray for us sinners, now and at the hour of our death. Amen.
1: Hail Mary, full of grace, the Lord is with thee. Blessed art thou among women, and blessed is the fruit of thy womb, Jesus.
0: Holy Mary, Mother of God, pray for us sinners, now and at the hour of our death. Amen.
1: Hail Mary, full of grace, the Lord is with thee. Blessed art thou among women, and blessed is the fruit of thy womb, Jesus.
0: Holy Mary, Mother of God, pray for us sinners, now and at the hour of our death. Amen.
1: Hail Mary, full of grace, the Lord is with thee. Blessed art thou among women, and blessed is the fruit of thy womb, Jesus.
0: Holy Mary, Mother of God, pray for us sinners, now and at the hour of our death. Amen.
1: Hail Mary, full of grace, the Lord is with thee. Blessed art thou among women, and blessed is the fruit of thy womb, Jesus.
0: Holy Mary, Mother of God, pray for us sinners, now and at the hour of our death. Amen.
1: Glory be to the Father, and to the Son, and to the Holy Spirit.
0: As it was in the beginning, is now, and ever shall be, world without end. Amen.
1: O my Jesus,
0: forgive us our sins, save us from the fires of hell. Lead all souls to heaven, especially those who most need thy mercy.
2: The third luminous mystery is the proclamation of the kingdom of God. The fruit of the mystery is conversion.
1: Our Father who art in heaven, hallowed be thy name. Thy kingdom come, thy will be done on earth as it is in heaven.
0: Give us this day our daily bread, and forgive us our trespasses, as we forgive those who trespass against us. And lead us not into temptation, but deliver us from evil.
1: Hail Mary, full of grace, the Lord is with thee. Blessed art thou among women, and blessed is the fruit of thy womb, Jesus.
0: Holy Mary, Mother of God, pray for us sinners, now and at the hour of our death. Amen.
1: Hail Mary, full of grace, the Lord is with thee. Blessed art thou among women, and blessed is the fruit of thy womb, Jesus.
0: Holy Mary, Mother of God, pray for us sinners, now and at the hour of our death. Amen.
1: Hail Mary, full of grace, the Lord is with thee. Blessed art thou among women, and blessed is the fruit of thy womb, Jesus.
0: Holy Mary, Mother of God, pray for us sinners, now and at the hour of our death. Amen.
1: Hail Mary, full of grace, the Lord is with thee. Blessed art thou among women, and blessed is the fruit of thy womb, Jesus.
0: Holy Mary, Mother of God, pray for us sinners, now and at the hour of our death. Amen.
1: Hail Mary, full of grace, the Lord is with thee. Blessed art thou among women, and blessed is the fruit of thy womb, Jesus.
0: Holy Mary, Mother of God, pray for us sinners, now and at the hour of our death. Amen.
1: Hail Mary, full of grace, the Lord is with thee. Blessed art thou among women, and blessed is the fruit of thy womb, Jesus.
0: Holy Mary, Mother of God, pray for us sinners, now and at the hour of our death. Amen.
1: Hail Mary, full of grace, the Lord is with thee. Blessed art thou among women, and blessed is the fruit of thy womb, Jesus.
0: Holy Mary, Mother of God, pray for us sinners, now and at the hour of our death. Amen.
1: Hail Mary, full of grace, the Lord is with thee. Blessed art thou among women, and blessed is the fruit of thy womb, Jesus.
0: Holy Mary, Mother of God, pray for us sinners, now and at the hour of our death. Amen.
1: Hail Mary, full of grace, the Lord is with thee. Blessed art thou among women, and blessed is the fruit of thy womb, Jesus.
0: Holy Mary, Mother of God, pray for us sinners, now and at the hour of our death. Amen.
1: Hail Mary, full of grace, the Lord is with thee. Blessed art thou among women, and blessed is the fruit of thy womb, Jesus.
0: Holy Mary, Mother of God, pray for us sinners, now and at the hour of our death. Amen.
1: Glory be to the Father, and to the Son, and to the Holy Spirit.
0: As it was in the beginning, is now, and ever shall be, world without end. Amen.
1: O my Jesus,
0: forgive us our sins, save us from the fires of hell. Lead all souls to heaven, especially those who most need thy mercy.
2: The fourth luminous mystery is the Transfiguration. The fruit of the mystery is desire for holiness.
1: Our Father who art in heaven, hallowed be thy name. Thy kingdom come, thy will be done on earth as it is in heaven.
0: Give us this day our daily bread. And forgive us our trespasses, as we forgive those who trespass against us. And lead us not into temptation, but deliver us from evil.
1: Hail Mary, full of grace, the Lord is with thee. Blessed art thou among women, and blessed is the fruit of thy womb, Jesus.
0: Holy Mary, Mother of God, pray for us sinners, now and at the hour of our death. Amen.
1: Hail Mary, full of grace, the Lord is with thee. Blessed art thou among women, and blessed is the fruit of thy womb, Jesus.
0: Holy Mary, Mother of God, pray for us sinners, now and at the hour of our death. Amen.
1: Hail Mary, full of grace, the Lord is with thee. Blessed art thou among women, and blessed is the fruit of thy womb, Jesus.
0: Holy Mary, Mother of God, pray for us sinners now and at the hour of our death. Amen.
1: Hail Mary, full of grace, the Lord is with thee. Blessed art thou among women, and blessed is the fruit of thy womb, Jesus.
0: Holy Mary, Mother of God, pray for us sinners now and at the hour of our death. Amen.
1: Hail Mary, full of grace, the Lord is with thee. Blessed art thou among women, and blessed is the fruit of thy womb, Jesus.
0: Holy Mary, Mother of God, pray for us sinners now and at the hour of our death. Amen.
1: Hail Mary, full of grace, the Lord is with thee. Blessed art thou among women, and blessed is the fruit of thy womb, Jesus.
0: Holy Mary, Mother of God, pray for us sinners now and at the hour of our death. Amen.
1: Hail Mary, full of grace, the Lord is with thee. Blessed art thou among women, and blessed is the fruit of thy womb, Jesus.
0: Holy Mary, Mother of God, pray for us sinners now and at the hour of our death. Amen.
1: Hail Mary, full of grace, the Lord is with thee. Blessed art thou among women, and blessed is the fruit of thy womb, Jesus.
0: Holy Mary, Mother of God, pray for us sinners now and at the hour of our death. Amen.
1: Hail Mary, full of grace, the Lord is with thee. Blessed art thou among women, and blessed is the fruit of thy womb, Jesus.
0: Holy Mary, Mother of God, pray for us sinners now and at the hour of our death. Amen.
1: Hail Mary, full of grace, the Lord is with thee. Blessed art thou among women, and blessed is the fruit of thy womb, Jesus.
0: Holy Mary, Mother of God, pray for us sinners now and at the hour of our death. Amen.
1: Glory be to the Father, and to the Son, and to the Holy Spirit.
0: As it was in the beginning, is now, and ever shall be, world without end. Amen.
1: My Jesus,
0: forgive us our sins, save us from the fires of hell, and lead all souls to heaven, especially those in most need of thy mercy.
2: The fifth luminous mystery is the institution of the Eucharist. The fruit of the mystery is adoration.
1: Our Father, who art in heaven, hallowed be thy name. Thy kingdom come, thy will be done on earth as it is in heaven.
0: Give us this day our daily bread, and forgive us our trespasses, as we forgive those who trespass against us. And lead us not into temptation, but deliver us from evil.
1: Hail Mary, full of grace, the Lord is with thee. Blessed art thou among women, and blessed is the fruit of thy womb, Jesus.
0: Holy Mary, Mother of God, pray for us sinners now and at the hour of our death. Amen.
1: Hail Mary, full of grace, the Lord is with thee. Blessed art thou among women, and blessed is the fruit of thy womb, Jesus.
0: Holy Mary, Mother of God, pray for us sinners now and at the hour of our death. Amen.
1: Hail Mary, full of grace, the Lord is with thee. Blessed art thou among women, and blessed is the fruit of thy womb, Jesus.
0: Holy Mary, Mother of God, pray for us sinners now and at the hour of our death. Amen.
1: Hail Mary, full of grace, the Lord is with thee. Blessed art thou among women, and blessed is the fruit of thy womb, Jesus.
0: Holy Mary, Mother of God, pray for us sinners now and at the hour of our death. Amen.
1: Hail Mary, full of grace, the Lord is with thee. Blessed art thou among women, and blessed is the fruit of thy womb, Jesus.
0: Holy Mary, Mother of God, pray for us sinners now and at the hour of our death. Amen.
1: Hail Mary, full of grace, the Lord is with thee. Blessed art thou among women, and blessed is the fruit of thy womb, Jesus.
0: Holy Mary, Mother of God, pray for us sinners now and at the hour of our death. Amen.
1: Hail Mary, full of grace, the Lord is with thee. Blessed art thou among women, and blessed is the fruit of thy womb, Jesus.
0: Holy Mary, Mother of God, pray for us sinners now and at the hour of our death. Amen.
1: Hail Mary, full of grace, the Lord is with thee. Blessed art thou among women, and blessed is the fruit of thy womb, Jesus.
0: Holy Mary, Mother of God, pray for us sinners now and at the hour of our death. Amen.
1: Hail Mary, full of grace, the Lord is with thee. Blessed art thou among women, and blessed is the fruit of thy womb, Jesus.
0: Holy Mary, Mother of God, pray for us sinners now and at the hour of our death. Amen.
1: Hail Mary, full of grace, the Lord is with thee. Blessed art thou among women, and blessed is the fruit of thy womb, Jesus.
0: Holy Mary, Mother of God, pray for us sinners now and at the hour of our death. Amen.
1: Glory be to the Father, and to the Son, and to the Holy Spirit.
0: As it was in the beginning, is now, and ever shall be, world without end. Amen.
1: O my Jesus,
0: forgive us our sins, save us from the fires of hell. Lead all souls to heaven, especially those who are most in need of thy mercy.
1: Hail, Holy Queen.
0: Mother of mercy, our life, our sweetness, and our hope. To thee do we cry, poor banished children of Eve. To thee do we send up our sighs, mourning and weeping, as valley of tears. Turn then, most gracious advocate, thine eyes of mercy towards us, and after this our exile, show unto us the blessed fruit of thy womb, Jesus. O clement, O loving, O sweet Virgin Mary.
1: Pray for us, O Holy Mother of God.
0: That we may be made worthy of the promises of Christ.
1: Let us pray. O God,
0: whose only begotten Son, by his life, death, and resurrection, has purchased for us the rewards of eternal life, grant, we beseech thee, that by meditating upon these mysteries of the most holy rosary of the Blessed Virgin Mary, we may imitate what they contain, and obtain what they promise, through the same Christ our Lord.
1: O most Sacred Heart of Jesus,
0: have mercy on us.
1: Immaculate Heart of Mary,
0: pray for us.
1: Saint Joseph,
0: pray for us.
1: Saint John Vianney,
0: Pray for us.
1: St. Thérèse of Lisieux.
0: Pray for us.
1: In the name of the Father, and the Son, and of the Holy Spirit.

0: I'm Mike Roberts. Today is the feast day of St. Jose Maria Escriva, who responded to the call of the Lord as a teenager and after a vision founded the Priestly Society for the Holy Cross, Opus Dei. Today, let's fast, do penance, and say the rosary, asking him to pray for our country, peace everywhere around the world, and that people of all races and all walks of life find God and reflect on their faith in their everyday lives, becoming saints. To Jesus we go, and to him we return through Mary.
1: Good afternoon. This is Julie Lasseter with Catequiz here on Covenant Network. You've tuned in. You're ready to learn about the faith on this live call-in show. There's a special phone number for you right now, 314-752-7002. I need you to pick up your phone and dial that number, 314-752-7002. We have operators standing by to take your call, get a little information from you, and then get you on the air to start answering some questions. It's a lot of fun. Here's the goal. Maybe you haven't heard about this show before. You're tuning in for the first time. When you call in, we go through, I get to know you a little bit, and then we jump right into questions because it's all about learning about the faith and how we can grow in our closeness to the Lord is by, you know, just following the teachings of the church. But we have to know what those teachings are. So we want you to call in 314-752-7002. And when you call in, we'll get you on the air. We'll go through one question at a time. The goal is to answer five questions correctly and become a Catequiz champion. Now, if you miss one, unfortunately, you'll have to try again another time. But I do have a caller on the line, so let me get Charlie connected with us. Charlie, are you there?
2: Yes, Julie.
1: Hi, Charlie. How's it going?
2: Well, I got through to my call to you, so that's
1: a win. Success. Consider it a win. So thank you for calling in. All right, so where you're what area are you calling from?
2: St. Charles.
1: St. Charles. What parish are you at?
2: St. Charles Bar Mayo.
1: Oh, wonderful. And are you a past champion?
2: Yes, twice.
1: Yes, twice now. Okay, good. Well, then I got my work cut out for me. I gotta challenge you a little bit. All right. Are you ready to jump right into this?
2: I'm ready to answer the first question.
1: There we go.
2: If I may.
1: Let's do that. All right. First question. In which gospel would we find the Sermon on the Mount? Is it Matthew, Mark, Luke, or John?
2: Matthew.
1: In Matthew. Very good. Great job.
2: In Matthew.
1: Okay. So first question down. Question number two. What is the title given to the teachings that Jesus began on the Sermon on the Mount?
2: Parables?
1: I've got some options here. Parables, parables, the Ten Commandments, the Golden Rule, or the Beatitudes?
2: Beatitudes.
1: Ooh, it is Beatitudes. Great job. Great job. All right, question number two. Finished. I know, sometimes remembering, I don't know if that's always easy, that the Sermon on the Mount is where he revealed the Beatitudes.
2: I don't remember that far back. I wasn't born then.
1: But you got a pretty good memory. You've been doing good so far. Okay.
2: Thank you.
1: So, wonderful. Let's keep going. Here we go. True or false? Is it a... No. I'm going to make a statement, not ask a question. Here we go. It is a mortal sin to miss Mass on a holy day of obligation without good reason. True or false?
2: True.
1: True. All right. That's question number three. You're kind of blowing through these pretty fast. All right. Let's see. Here's our next one. It was also similar to the last one. Missing Mass on Sunday is a sin against which commandment?
2: First commandment. Love God.
1: I would agree with you, but there's a specific one. I would say, is it the first, second, or third commandment? You're going to go with first?
2: Oh, I'm sorry. Yeah, I forgot to say that. First commandment.
1: Okay. All right, so the first one is love God beyond above all things, for sure, right? What's the second commandment? Do you remember? Second is use...
2: Honor your father and mother.
1: That's a fourth. So the second one, the first three, we're going to break it down. The first one is about honor the Lord God above all things.
2: Wait, did I get it right?
1: You did not get it right. Number the third. That's okay.
2: I'm out.
1: Number three, you are out, but that's okay. The third one,
2: okay.
1: The third commandment is to keep holy the Sabbath, which is specifically related to going to Mass.
2: Oh, yeah, of course it is.
1: Right? Oh, that's okay, Charlie. You did great. Thanks for calling
2: in. Okay, thank
1: we'll get
2: Julie.
1: You next time.
2: Bye-bye.
1: All right, bye-bye. Now, I loved teaching and when we were, you know, going through the commandments and talking about how the first three are how we love God. And then the remaining of the commandments are how we, you know, bring him to people around us. So our fourth one being about honoring our mother and father, and then it goes on and loving how we love our neighbors. But those first three commandments. So the first commandment, love God. This is not a direct quote, but I'm going to choke on something here for a second. Excuse me. How we love God, we honor him. We keep his name, like we, you know, the second, I'm getting it all mixed up because I'm now, thou shalt not use the Lord's name in vain. And then the third is to keep holy the Sabbath. Or to keep the Lord's day. All right, I need another caller on the line. 314-752-7002. 314-752-7002. We have two really cool saints. One is kind of unknown a little bit today. And then tomorrow I'm going to talk a little bit about those saints, unless we get a caller on the line, which would be great. 314-752-7002. Of course, I get on the air. I've been talking great all day, and I get a little tickle on my throat. So this is a great one. If you've ever had your travel plans maybe completely ruined, you're going to love this story about a saint that we're celebrating today, Saint William of Vercelli. He was born to Italian nobility in 1085. William was orphaned at a very young age, and when he grew up, he decided to take the ultimate leap of faith and go on a pilgrimage to Jerusalem. But God had other plans. While he was traveling through southern Italy, William was ambushed, beaten, and robbed by bandits. Now, most of us would have taken this as a sign to go home, but not William. He took it as a sign from God to stay right there and preach the gospel. He climbed up into the rugged mountains to live as a hermit, completely devoted to prayer. And eventually, people noticed his holiness. Followers flocked to him. So he built a monastery on that mountain, and he founded a group of monks known as the Williamites. William was also known for incredible miracles, but the most famous one involves a wolf. One day, a wild wolf attacked and killed William's donkey, the animal that he had used to haul heavy supplies. Instead of running away, excuse me, William looked the wolf right in the eye and commanded it to take the donkey's place. And from that day on, that fierce wolf became completely tame, carrying firewood and doing the chores for the monks. Imagine walking up a mountain and seeing a wolf, a wild wolf, pulling a cart. Word of the wolf tamer reached the king of Sicily, who became William's biggest fan and patron. The king helped William build monasteries all over the region, including one right across from the royal palace. William passed away on this very day, June 25th, in the year 1142. So the next time you make plans, maybe they get derailed, you can call upon St. William, and God might just be setting you up for a wild adventure. So St. William of Vercelli. I don't know. Maybe you've never heard that before. My oldest son is William, and so we pray when we go through our family litany at times, we will invoke all the saints that our children are named after, their first name and their middle name. So maybe you could pray to St. William Vercelli as you partake on a fun adventure and see what God has in store. Don't forget, that phone number to call in is 314-752-7002. 314-752-7002. 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You could do it every day if you really wanted. 314-752-7002. That's the phone number to call right now to be a contestant on Cataquiz. There's no line. You just call in. Or that's the phone line, but there's no waiting. You just call in now. We've talked about the commandments. We've talked about some different ways that we honor God in our life. And let's get another caller on here, see what we can do. Mary, hi. How are you doing?
3: I'm fine. How are you?
1: I'm doing great, Mary. Where are you calling from?
3: Lee May, Missouri.
1: Wonderful. Well, thank you for tuning in. Have you called in before?
3: No.
1: No. Well, first timer. This is great. Have you heard of our show before?
3: Yes, a couple of times before.
1: Oh, wonderful. So you kind of know how it works, right? I'm going to ask you some questions, maybe true or false, maybe multiple choice. If you know it right away, you know, put it out there. That's great, too. Typically, if it's not right and I have multiple choice options for you, I'll have you rethink it. I'll try to help you the best that I can. All right. Okay. Are you familiar? This is not your actual question, but if I were to say the gifts of the Holy Spirit, how do you feel about the gifts of the Holy Spirit?
3: I don't know them all. Oh,
1: but maybe some of them, right?
3: Couple of them.
1: Maybe. Okay, here's your first question. Name four of the seven gifts of the Spirit. Can you give me four?
3: Let's see. There's the gift of wisdom.
1: Yep.
3: The gift of understanding.
1: Yes.
3: Is it piety or is that the same thing?
1: Now, piety is one of them, so that's your third. You need one more.
3: Oh, okay.
1: You're doing great.
3: Is charity one of them? Oh, no, that's one of those. It's not charity. It's teaching, or is that something else?
1: The word isn't teaching, but you're on the same path.
3: Prudence?
1: No, that's not it. I wanted you to keep going. Do you want to keep trying?
3: Yeah.
1: All right, give me one more.
3: Can you give me some hints?
1: Ooh, no, I can't.
3: Oh, shoot.
1: All right, so you've done wisdom, understanding, and piety. So you've mentioned charity, and that is a fruit of the Spirit. And you prudence, which I believe is a virtue. And you prudence, which I believe is a virtue, right? So here we're looking for the gifts of the Spirit. There's four more.
3: They never emphasized those kind of things when I was in catechism.
1: You know what? I think there's such interesting distinctions between the fruits of the Spirit and the gifts of the Spirit, and even our cardinal virtues versus our theological virtues. Like, it's just beautiful ways to think about the faith.
3: We didn't go into that depth into that.
1: That's unfortunately,
3: okay. I wish we had.
1: Can you think of any other ones of the gifts of the Spirit?
3: I'm sure I can, but I.
1: There's one of awe. Can you think of what awe? It used to go hand in hand with fear of the Lord. Some people would say fear and awe. There's also the gift of counsel, fortitude, and knowledge. So those are the seven. Wisdom, understanding, counsel, fortitude, knowledge, piety, and fear of the Lord.
3: That's good.
1: Mary, when were you confirmed? You don't have to give me the year, but like how old were you?
3: Oh, I was 13.
1: You were 13. Okay. And who was your patron saint? Do you remember?
3: St. Teresa of Lisieux.
1: Ooh, she's a good one. I'm going to ask you a question. You don't have to answer. But why did you choose her?
3: Because when I was growing up, we had a lot of Catholic books in the house.
1: Yeah.
3: But I tried reading different ones, but she's the only one I really understood at that age.
1: Yeah.
3: Fourth, fifth, and sixth grade. And she made so much sense to me, you know, I just feel like

0: worth putting being put in charge of my life.
1: Oh, that's great. And I'm sure she's just paved the way. You know, if we keep turning
0: she
1: to our
0: really
1: Lord,
0: did.
1: Keep turning to the saints, we
0: she's
1: can
0: like
1: just...
0: my little sister or something, you know.
1: Oh, I love that. That's great. Because she wasn't very old. She did not live very long in this life.
0: No, she did not.
1: Yeah, what a gift she is to the church. Well, yeah. Mary, thank you for calling in today. I hope next time you call in, you can be a champion. And I won't quiz you over the gifts of the Spirit. Sometimes it'll be something else next time.
0: I'll start studying.
1: Please do. All right, thanks so much, Mary. Bye-bye. Oh, well, if you check out our Facebook page on social media, just go on Facebook, hit Cataquiz, click on there. Last week, 2 weeks ago, I put up a graphic that shows the difference between the theological virtues and the cardinal virtues. And that was something that we kind of stumbled over last time. So this week, maybe I'll put something up about the seven gifts of the Spirit. So we also have the fruits of the Spirit, which there are 12. So we can always keep those numbers different. It'll help us to remember. But yeah, let's get another caller on the line. 314-752-7002. We've talked about William of Vercelli, which is very cool. So maybe your kids might want to learn more about St. William of Vercelli. Or even if you want to listen to the story today that our wonderful Mike Roberts put together, it's on our website. You can go to Covenant Catholic is one of our sites, and just go to the Saint of the Day. And you can also find that on our app. If you go Google Play Store, Apple Store, download the Covenant Network app, and you can play the Saint of the Day. And he's going to have a variation of that story for you to listen to. And there we go. He's going to Saint of the Day for you from Mike Roberts. So go there. It'll be great. I've got another story for you for the saint for tomorrow. But today on Cataquiz, I'm going to put some questions on our social media for you to share in the saint story that I shared with you as well. It's just something for you to share with your family, and then you can kind of quiz them. Were they listening? One of the stories is, you know, St. William, or one of the questions, St. William is famous for taming a wild animal after it ate his donkey. What kind of animal did he tame? And so there's some options. So always try to make that fun for kids to learn, and I will share some of those questions with you on social media. So check us out there. All right, Stephanie, who's on the line. Let me get her. Stephanie, are you there?
2: Yes, I am.
1: Hi, Stephanie.
2: Can you hear me?
1: I can. How's it going for you?
2: Good. Good day.
1: That's a good day. It's going to be a good day. I don't know if I should sing on the air. So I'm gonna, that is not my job. I shouldn't do that. All right, let's get our next caller on the line, by the way, 314-752-7002, while Stephanie and I chat. Now, you're calling what parish or what community are you from, Stephanie?
2: I'm from St. Joseph in Cottleville.
1: Oh, wonderful. Love that place out there. Have you been out there a long time?
2: Yes, over 40 years.
1: 40 years. What? You've seen some changes over there.
2: Oh, yeah.
1: But beautiful, beautiful things.
2: Very big.
1: Yes, it is. All right, so I've got a question for you. You want to go ahead and get, have you been on our show before, Stephanie?
2: Just once. It was several months ago.
1: Okay.
2: Yeah.
1: Are you a reigning champ, or are we trying to still go for that?
2: Well, actually, I did get all the questions right that time.
1: Nice.
2: I do remember that.
1: Okay.
2: That doesn't mean it's going to happen again.
1: Well, you know what? We're going to do our best to make sure it happens. We'll help you if we can. All right.
2: Okay, yeah. I was glad it wasn't Mary's question, because I would not have gotten
1: I kind of feel bad now, Mary. Sorry, I started off with a tough one. Here we go. All right. True or false? According to the laws of the Catholic Church, a Catholic must receive Holy Communion at least how many times a year? This says true or false. I'm not going to say true or false. At least how many times per year? So according to the laws of the Catholic Church, you want to tell me?
2: Right. Yeah, once.
1: One time. You don't even need options.
2: Yep.
1: That's awesome. Do you know what season it's supposed to be in, if it is only one time?
2: I thought it was supposed to be in Easter season.
1: Yeah, good follow-up. That was great. Good job. It is supposed to be in the Easter season. So, absolutely. If it's only one time a year, that's what's required by the precepts of the church. To be a Catholic in good standing, that's what we're looking for. Okay, good job. All right, you feel good about that one now?
2: that makes me feel a little easier.
1: Okay. That's great. Is there anything crazy going on at St. Joe's Cottleville that you want to shout out to our listeners about? At the parish?
2: This week was Vacation Bible School.
1: Oh, and something else. Christ Power?
2: And I think the Life Teen has mm-hmm. they're on mission this week, too. So, yeah, I think they always have something going on. They try to get something in there for the kids.
1: Yeah.
2: And, yeah.
1: Beautiful.
2: So they're always
1: things.
2: Busy.
1: It's very
2: yeah.
1: full. That, and so I think it's Christ Power is the week for the kids. They do service projects, and then they help with the Vacation
2: right.
1: Bible School, which is there
2: That's
1: for them.
2: That's exactly right.
1: Yeah. What a
2: yeah,
1: great way
2: right.
1: to bring in all these age groups of kids to get involved. It's really... It's quite an operation, I'm sure.
2: Yeah.
1: To say
2: I'm
1: the
2: sure.
1: least. To say the least.
2: Lots of dedicated people to take care of all that.
1: That's right. That's right. Okay. Question number three. Since you did a follow-up question, this is question number three. We're getting a little bit more challenging. We're going to talk about the corporal okay. works of mercy. Can you name me one corporal work of mercy?
2: Feeding the sick. Feeding the sick. Feeding the hungry.
1: That's good. How many can you go? Let's challenge you. You got your answer okay. right, so I'm going to say yay. Good job. Question number three, done.
2: Okay.
1: How many more can you give
2: okay.
1: us?
2: Burying the dead.
1: Yeah.
2: Visiting the sick. Visiting the imprisoned.
1: Mm-hmm. three more.
2: Can't really think. Nope.
1: That's okay.
2: I don't really have it.
1: You did great. You did great. So then we have drink, give drink to the thirsty, provide shelter to the homeless, and clothe the naked. And then,
2: okay.
1: yeah, that's awesome. Way to go. All right. So question number three. You did great. All right. Let's move on to question number four. What is the virtue by which we firmly believe all the truths God has revealed on the Word of God, revealing them? Who can neither deceive nor be deceived? Is it faith? Is it hope? Or is it charity? I'm going to read this because it's worded a little strange. What is the
2: okay.
1: virtue by which we firmly believe all the truths God has revealed on the Word of God revealing them? Who can neither deceive nor be deceived? Is it the virtue of faith, hope, or charity?
2: That's kind of confusing. So
1: think about this.
2: I'm just going to guess.
1: Go ahead.
2: I'm going to say hope.
1: Oh, it is faith. So it's about how we firmly believe all the truths.
2: Okay.
1: That's our act
2: okay.
1: of faith. That's taken right out of the catechism. So it gets a little wordy sometimes. But you did so great. Stephanie, thank you so much for calling and sharing what's happening at St. Joe's. You guys have a parish
2: okay,
1: picnic coming up, don't you?
2: Oh, yes, we do.
1: That's
2: second
1: right.
2: weekend in July.
1: In July.
2: Yes.
1: July 10, 11, 12, right? Or I guess.
2: Yep.
1: Yeah.
2: Well, it's just 2 days now.
1: Oh, yeah.
2: So,
1: oh, nice.
2: Yeah.
1: That's a little bit less yeah. crazy. So wonderful.
2: Yeah,
1: the 10th
2: Friday
1: and 11th.
2: And Saturday.
1: Wonderful.
2: Yeah.
1: Well, thank you for
2: okay.
1: calling, Stephanie. Hopefully another time you can come and, get your title back to you.
2: Okay.
1: All right.
2: Well, keep the program going. That's great.
1: Awesome.
2: Thank
1: Thanks
2: you.
1: So much. Absolutely. Well, Stephanie, it was a lot of fun. And if you've been out to St. Joe's in Cottleville, shout out to Father Brian Fisher, who's there, the pastor, just doing amazing things for that community. And love their parish festival, always their parish picnic. I don't know what they call it, but it's a lot of fun. 314-752-7002. We just have a few minutes left, and I want to share a quick story on tomorrow's feast day. So we have, here we go. If you think you have to move into a monastery or a desert cave to become a saint, tomorrow's feast day is going to completely change your mind. We are celebrating Saint Jose Maria Escrivá. Born in Spain in 1902, Jose Maria grew up in a big family. When he was just a teenager, his father's business went completely bankrupt, and the family, they had to pack up, move to a new town, and his dad had to take a humble job working in a clothing store. And it was a tough time, but God was working through that time. One winter morning when he was 16, a fresh blanket of snow covered the town, and as young Jose Maria walked down the street, he noticed something incredible. A solitary set of footprints left behind a Carmelite monk who had walked through the freezing snow in his bare feet. That simple, hidden sacrifice stopped Jose Maria in his tracks. He asked himself, if others can make such sacrifices for the Lord, what can I offer? That moment sparked his vocation. He became a priest in 1925, and a few years later, while leading a spiritual retreat on the Feast of the Guardian Angels, God gave him a profound vision. He saw people of every race, every profession, and every walk of life finding God not away from finding God in the world, but right, not away from the world, but I should say right in the middle of it, doing their everyday jobs with love, cooking dinner, taking care of their families, and becoming saints through their daily routines. This vision became the foundation of Opus Dei, which means the work of God. By the time he passed away, this movement had spread to over 80 countries with more than 60,000 members. Over 80 countries and more than 60,000 members. This is by the time he passed away. Pretty incredible movement there. Jose Maria loved the Blessed Mother deeply, even building a massive shrine to her in Spain. He loved to say, "To Jesus we go, and to him we return through Mary." On June 26, 1975, he passed away right in his office, looking at the beautiful painting of Our Lady of Guadalupe. He reminds us all that our daily work, whether you're a student, a parent, a mechanic, or even a doctor, it is the exact place God wants you to meet him, his mother, Saint Jose Maria Escrivá. Pray for us. Really beautiful. So if you can think about, if you're interested in that story more, you want to learn some more, you can check out tomorrow's Saint of the Day. But also look into Opus Dei. It's incredible to bring that through, break up your day, bringing your day back to the Lord at different times of readings. There's also special retreats. We had some wonderful guests on our radiothon last week that did a great job talking about just the beautiful spiritual works of this wonderful saint and the organization, I'll even say the foundation of Opus Dei. So hopefully you tuned into that. I'd love if we had those for people to listen to, because we hear a lot of great conversion stories and just the spiritual gifts that people are offering their parishes. And really is a beautiful time. So if you skipped listening to the radiothon, maybe next time, check it out, because it really is a beautiful way to help people, help yourself to see how people are growing in holiness and seeing the beauty of God working in their lives. So today we've got the story of Saint William of Vercelli and then Saint Jose Maria Escrivá. That will be on our social media for Catequiz. I had to think through that. You can also find it on Covenant Network through there. There's a link, but or you can, you know, scroll there and follow all of the pages. Roadmap to Heaven, Catequiz, Jewels of Our Faith, Covenant Network, all the things. And then you'll know exactly what's happening here on Covenant Network. It's always just a joy to be in this community and cued in. So Covenant Network does a great job through our website, through our app. If you haven't played the game in our app yet, today's the day. Download it and just remember that it's a daily thing that you can go to Catequiz on the app and do a daily quiz. I guess it's only 7 questions, super fast, but it can become a part of your daily routine, which can be just really profound in the way that it draws you closer to our Lord by just understanding and learning what he wants you to know and understand through the church and through the gift of Holy Mother Church. Just knowing in our hearts that we can always turn to the church to help be a guiding light in what this is really sometimes a dark place in our hearts, our minds, if we allow that. You know, we're called to live in the world, but not be of the world. And that's a very distinct preposition and where that placement is. So where are we putting our Lord? Is he, there's a prayer where it's like the Lord is behind us. And I think it's St. Patrick's prayer, above us, you know, alongside of us. But as long as we walk with the Lord, it doesn't matter where he is with us, as long as he is with us. So whether he's in front of you or guiding, or sometimes it feels like he's pushing you forward or leading you to the right or to the left, that part doesn't matter, as long as we just bring him along all the way. This is Julie Lasseter with Covenant Network. You've been listening to Catequiz. It's been so fun. I'll be back next week with another live show. Until then, study up using our app. Have a great day.

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1: In the name of the Father, and of the Son, and of the Holy Spirit. Amen. Nine Elevations of the Sacred Heart. Heart of Jesus, perfect adorer of God, teach me to adore the Father with thee and by thee. Heart of Jesus, burning with love of me, inflame me with thy divine love. Heart of Jesus, only victim worthy of God, unite me to thy divine sacrifice. Heart of Jesus, overwhelmed with bitterness for the sins of men, break my heart with sorrow for my sins. Heart of Jesus, sovereignly humble, annihilate my pride. Heart of Jesus, perfect model of meekness, inspire my heart with this salutary virtue. Heart of Jesus, infinitely pure and without stain, give me an inviolable purity of body, mind, and heart. Heart of Jesus, consumed with zeal for the glory of the Father, enkindle in my heart an ardent zeal for thy glory and my own sanctification. Heart of Jesus, reign forever in my heart, and grant me the grace to reign one day with thee in heaven. Amen.

0: that forever be praised, blessed, loved, adored, glorified, the most holy, most sacred, most adorable, most mysterious, most ineffable name of God, in heaven, on earth, and in the nether worlds, by all the creatures coming forth from the hands of God, and by the sacred heart of our Lord Jesus Christ, in the most holy sacrament of the altar, fiat.
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2: 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Just a reminder to say a Hail Mary at 440 to pray for 40 more seminarians in your diocese. Mary, our mother, pray for us.
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5: Good afternoon. Thank you very much for joining us on this hour of Ave Maria in the Afternoon. I'm Marcus Peter. Tremendously joyous to be able to come to you from Acton University 2026. And we'll be looking at some of the conversations I've had here. I want to encourage all of our listeners right now to understand that by virtue of being Christians, baptized members into the covenant body of our Lord and Savior Jesus Christ, we have therefore a massive obligation to engage every aspect of human flourishing, the culture, the society, and every facet of human existence and human work with the gospel. In other words, we don't have the luxury of an isolationist expression of the Christian faith. Sure, some are called to a monastic call, and praise the Lord, but guess what? When they do that, they undertake the social work of prayer for the sake of the sanctification of the world. In other words, no one undertakes a vocation for themselves. Vocations are always to the effect of service in the sacramental body, service in the liturgical covenantal body. Now, I share this with you, but we're going to begin by talking with my dear friend, Dr. Matthew Bunsen. The SSPX has issued a declaration of faith against the Vatican, especially against Pope Leo XIV and his magisterium. I've read through at least the first half of the document, and it's become very clear that while some of the truths do reflect perennial magisterial truth, a lot of them are very direct, incisive, pugilistic statements against the present magisterium and against a lot of the teachings of the Second Vatican Council. And so we need to think of this rightly. Know this, Pope Leo XIV has made a very pastoral statement, very fatherly statement, that he wants communion with them. He wants them to be in communion. So if they make this decision to move forward with the illegitimate consecration of bishops, which won't even be a valid consecration, they have incurred upon themselves a schismatic cutting off from the life of the Church. And this is by their own volition. After that, we will speak with John Horvat. John is going to join us to talk about artificial intelligence, what AI can't know, what AI can't be, and what AI can't do. He's going to caution us, and one of the analogies that John talks about, which I think is tremendously crucial, is to think of AI not just as a tool, but as a weapon, and approach it with a reverence that's due a weapon, that we can use it wisely and well, or turn it upon ourselves. For now, let's take a look at the headlines.
6: Thank you, Marcus, and good afternoon, everyone. This is your Ave Maria Radio News for Thursday, June 25th. It's the Feast of St. William of Vercelli. 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Your vocation location is at avemaria.edu. Over 160 people are dead after earthquakes hit Venezuela on Wednesday. That number is expected to continue to rise as many remain trapped under the rubble of collapsed homes and buildings. Nearly 1,000 people are reported injured as a result of the magnitude 7.2 and 7.5 quakes. Secretary of State Marco Rubio says the U.S. wants peace with Iran, but not at any price. Rubio is in Bahrain for a meeting of the Gulf Cooperation Council and is assuring foreign ministers that a peace deal with Iran would take into account the interests of U.S. allies. He also said that Iran requiring tolls from ships passing through the Straits of Hormuz is unacceptable. President Trump is getting a win on two major immigration cases. On Thursday, the Supreme Court ruled Trump can restart the policy that turns back asylum seekers before they step foot in the U.S. The policy was originated under former President Obama. The Supreme Court also ruled in favor of Trump when it comes to ending the temporary protected status for Haitians and Syrians. And June is Migraine and Headache Awareness Month. A migraine specialist at the Cleveland Clinic says extreme weather, whether it's cold or hot, changes in the barometric pressure, and intense storms can all trigger a migraine. Strong-smelling perfumes and drinking too much caffeine can also cause migraines. The doctor recommends people drink plenty of water and keep medication handy. From your AveMariaRadio.net news desk, I'm Dan McGraw.
5: Good afternoon and welcome back. I'm Marcus Peter, blessed to be joined by my dear friend Dr. Matthew Bunsen, who is Vice President and Editorial Director of EWTN News, and we're talking about church news and current events in light of church teaching. Matthew, thank you for joining us. How are you?
7: Oh, it's a privilege to be with you, as always.
5: Well, the privilege, as always, is truly, sincerely mine and that of our listeners, and I want to... Okay, so let's begin with some really heartening news in the past week or so. We talked about the bishops consecrating the nation to the Sacred Heart and the hopeful fruit that would come from it. And so let's talk about how much hope we have in Christ sanctifying our republic.
7: Well, exactly. Here we are in the my favorite word of the year, our semi-quincentennial, or 250th year since the signing of the Declaration of Independence. And it's obviously a great opportunity for us to do two things as Catholics. The first is to mark, to commemorate the astounding role that Catholics have played in the development, the rise, the flourishing, the flowering of America over these 250 years, and well before that, we can add. But then also, it's an opportunity to look at the spiritual dimension of what it means to be Catholic in the U.S., and that inevitably brings us to things like the consecration to the Sacred Heart, where we can bring to bear the immense spiritual realities of being Catholic of the faith, and how in consecrating this nation to our Lord, we can promote that unity that we need to have, but also that opening up of our hearts to that the peace that only Christ can truly bring. So there are a lot of different dimensions to this 250th, and I was very, very heartened that the bishops chose to do this consecration at this moment in American Catholic history.
5: To shift gears from, firstly, that very hopeful reality to talk about some of the issues we're dealing with. So we had a commentary by Larry Chapp that made clear, based on Archbishop Vincenzo Paglia's statements about his paradigm and intent for moral theology. I want to invite you to share with us what happened and how we ought to think about it.

0: he essentially talks about the fact that it is his goal and those of like-minded theologians to shift. And we always dread the use of the word paradigm, but they really are talking about a paradigmatic or paradigm shift in how we approach the church's moral theology. And at the heart of it, as Polyus says, he wants to move away from what he describes as armchair theology. And for him, that means grounded in objective moral truth and in natural law. Now, those have only worked magnificently for several thousand years in terms of church teaching. But what he really wants to do is to find a way to ground moral theology in something that is more listening to the signs of the times. As he puts it, we want to create a kind of theology within history and within people's lives. So it's really open, something that is open to what he refers to as historical discernment of subjective and cultural experience. In other words, there are no moral norms at all, other than the whims, caprices, and trends of a particular era. So I think, and I'm not being harsh in using that those phrases, because I think it opens us quite truly to what Benedict XVI warned about in terms of the winds of relativism and the damage that they can do to orthodoxy, but also the damage it can do to the authentic understanding of the human person.
1: I believe that one of the fears this might generate in terms of the lay faithful is, how ought we to continue to think about morality as an objective truth when one hears that individuals in particular places of influence are trying to change the paradigm of how moral theology has been done?
0: Yeah, that's exactly right. I mean, you start tearing away or destroying the great pillars of objective moral truth. And it leads ultimately to one of those great phrases that we hear in culture today, of, well, there's my truth and there's your truth. Mm-hmm. And my truth, because it's mine, obviously is more important to me than yours. But I know that your truth is more important to you than mine. And we could have two entirely different visions of the human person and the sanctity of life and a host of different approaches to things. It leads to absolute moral chaos, but you can also argue very forcefully, I think, that it can lead also to the kinds of chaos that we're seeing in culture today, with the destruction of the family, the threats to the dignity of the human person, to abortion, to euthanasia, to cloning, to, I mean, you name it. And for us as Catholics, I think we have to understand the significance of what's being proposed here. And I think that's where Larry Chapp's commentary at the Register, you can find it at ncregister.com, and the title of it is Archbishop Polyus' Paradigm Shift in Moral Theology Comes into Focus. And this idea, again, of history and people's lives, that nothing is firm, everything can change. And it, to my mind, one of the first things I go to is, well, there was a time, for example, when slavery was considered to be perfectly accepted in society. So does that mean that slavery should be embraced because it's rooted in history and people's lives? I mean, that's just one example of a host that we can turn to demonstrate the what I would consider to be the theological emptiness of this argument.
1: And I'm really glad that we are taking a very clear, firm stance that it is the perennial voice of the magisterium in terms of morality that the faithful can rest assured on. And to that end, to shift from morality to the question of, say, sacramental theology, I'm going to open with this, knowing we only have 2 minutes left. The SSPX and their open letter and quote-unquote declaration of faith. Allow me, brother, to be the first to say, it's anything but Catholic.
0: Well, this is very problematic, obviously. What is disturbing is that it's clear, based on this on

0: newest release from them. And it's a declaration of faith that was targeted specifically ahead of this extraordinary consistory of cardinals that's gathering in Rome. That this is, we can talk more after the break, but this is obviously a statement on their part that they have no intention of swerving away from the upcoming consecration of four bishops without Vatican approval, which will lead to schism and a strong likelihood of automatic excommunication for them. I mean, that was my first big takeaway from this declaration.
1: The second thing, too, is in an overt stance of taking a very traditionalist framework, it's very clear that some of the statements were directly pugilistic against the present magisterium. We have about 20 seconds. So I'm just talking with Dr. Matthew Bunsen, Vice President, Editorial Director of EWTN News. He and I are talking about church news and current events in light of church teaching. And right now we're touching on this recent quote-unquote open letter and declaration of faith that was sent by the SSPX to Pope Leo the 14th and the College of Cardinals. This was on June the 24th, so effectively yesterday. And this is in light of what they're calling the extraordinary consistory of cardinals and episcopal consecrations, which is they're attempting to go ahead on this without papal approval, and Pope Leo wants reunification with them. Continuing on the other side, stay tuned. I'm Marcus Peter.
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1: Good afternoon and welcome back. I'm Marcus Peter talking with Dr. Matthew Bunsen, Vice President, Editorial Director of EWTN News. Matthew, just before the break, you were touching on, can we speak to just how fatherly Pope Leo has still been about the whole issue, even to the bitter end?
0: Yeah, that's right. Clearly, Pope Leo XIV has gone out of his way to try to head this off, to avoid what would be an act of, or as you phrase it, like crossing the red line or crossing the Rubicon or however you want to describe it. But I think this would be a very significant turning point on July 1st if, in fact, Society of St. Pius X does go ahead and consecrate four priests as bishops without, again, the permission of Pope Leo the 14th. The Holy Father has called them to Rome. He has had his head of the Dicastery for Doctrine of the Faith, Cardinal Victor Manuel Fernandez, who we readily acknowledge is somebody not without some controversy on his own. But in his role as prefect under Francis, but now also under Pope Leo the 14th, he is representing the Holy Father in these discussions and the concerns that the Holy Father has. Pope Leo spoke openly to journalists, as he is frequently doing, outside the Castle Gandolfo, and this was just about a week or so ago. He said, we have invited them, and he's saying, he's considering making yet another appeal. Don't do this. You know, let us try to live communion in the church. But he also added that it is their choice.
1: It is their choice. And what have they signaled by virtue of this letter of declaration? Is there even a potential that they will not go ahead with this and attempt to embrace Pope Leo's open arms in his desire for communion?
0: Yeah, well, I think the Holy Father is pretty clear. He said that the choice is theirs, with a full understanding of what it means for them and for the church. And mm-hmm. that's a quote from the Holy Father. As he says, they refuse to accept certain fundamental elements of the church, beginning, as he says, with various points of the Second Vatican Council. What is one of the things that really jumps out when you read their declaration, this lengthy statement that they've issued, is that they do not quote any pope, basically, after Pius XII. They enumerate various popes. Pius the Ninth, Leo the XIII, Pius the Tenth, Pius the XI, and Pius the XII. There's nothing after that. So it really is a rejection of the modern papacy and the modern teachings of the church. Now, when we say modern, we're not referring, as they would, to modernist, but simply rejecting everything that has gone after Pius the XII means that you're also rejecting multiple saints and multiple brilliant pontiffs, I think especially of Pope St. John Paul II, who had the unenviable task of actually having to preside over the first great break that happened in 1988. And that's the other thing. We can't forget here that in 1988, Marcel Lefebvre, Archbishop Lefebvre, consecrated four bishops that incurred excommunication. It was Benedict XVI, John Paul II, who first tried to prevent that and then to solve it. But then it also fell to Benedict XVI to do everything he could to bring them back, lifting the excommunication. So it is striking to me how time and again it is the popes who have reached out. It is the popes who have tried to make these accommodations. And each time, unfortunately, the Society of St. Pius X has either rejected or gone forward with actions that would renew these problems and renew these breaks and incur these things like excommunications. So credit to Pope Leo XIV for trying to go out of his way. But again, based on these this declaration of faith, there is very little room on the part of the SSPX for coming back into communion with the church if they continue to persist in holding these positions.
1: I'm really glad that we're making very clear statements so that the listeners understand and so the lay faithful understand that the Vatican, especially the Magisterium of Pope Leo XIV, has been extremely clear about moving forward in a spirit of fatherly charity. And so all efforts have been rebuffed by the Society of St. Pius X. This has not been a one-sided, this has not been the story of an unjustly treated smaller party. Pope Leo XIV has been nothing but pastoral.
0: Yeah, that's right. I suspect that even when this happens, it will come not so much as an earthquake, because earthquakes tend to be unexpected, but certainly this will be a moment of real heartbreak, of great sadness for the Holy Father, but it should be a point of great sadness for all Catholics, especially those who have a deep fondness for things like the extraordinary form, the traditional mm-hmm. Latin Mass. But it's also an occasion for us to remember that there are places that you can go for the extraordinary form. It's not your only option to go to the SSPX. I mean, we just had the announcement, for example, in the Diocese of Arlington for Bishop Michael Burbidge that the Priestly Fraternity of St. Peter, for example, is expanding its activities. So bishops, I think, are responding, and I think bishops will continue to respond. Now, we have to acknowledge the controversy that attends the Traditionis Custodes, which was the decree by Pope Francis that limited the traditional Latin Mass. I suspect that in due course, the Holy Father is going to attend to that. But he'll do it in a way, I think, that is not excessively punitive or abrupt. He is certainly somebody who takes some time to make decisions, but he also, when he acts on them, they're firm, but also very fair. So I think we're going to see over the next months a continuation of trying to deal with the controversy surrounding Tradiciones, but also the opportunities that I think it presents for inviting those who feel that doing this schismatic act of its consecration of these four bishops by the SSPX is a bridge too far. And I think that's going to be the case for a lot of Catholics.
1: I agree with you. And so fasting and prayer for the sake of conversion on the part of those who are taking this path, it really is truly heartbreaking. Now, let's talk about something in terms of good news. How quickly did you rush to get the English translation of Benedict's homilies?
0: I'm waiting on a copy, in fact. Can't wait for it. One of the things that I thought about for a long time was we knew that he was delivering homilies during private masses. Now, this collection that was just released historically on the 100th anniversary of the Vatican Publishing House, Libre Idea, Edifice Vatican, or the Vatican Publishing House, the title of it is The Lord Holds Us by the Hand. And it's what it is his homilies delivered during private masses, notably during his time as Pope, but then after his resignation for the papacy in 2013. And so it covers the gamut from across the liturgical calendar. And we knew that in his retirement, he would take time every day to write his homilies. And I remember thinking to myself, the first time I heard about it is, this is a treasure that we can only pray will be given to us at some point in the future. And sure enough, that's the case here. So this first book focuses on Advent, Lent, and Easter. And again, it was either given in the Apostolic Palace or after his retirement, his resignation, at the Mater Ecclesiae Monastery in the Vatican Gardens. A second volume, I understand, is going to be released that will cover his homilies during ordinary time. And if you want to have some sense of what these are like, obviously buy the book. It's well worth it. But if you can't wait, take this opportunity to just go onto the Vatican website and go under the tab of Benedict XVI's homilies when he was Pope, starting in 2005. And they make for reading these are evergreen. These are going to withstand the test of time in a way that I think all of us can benefit from, simply because of the beauty of his language, the clarity of his teachings. But also, this is a man so deeply imbued with that classic term of the sensus ecclesiasticus. He understands the church. He understands the faith. So this is a really exciting opportunity for all of us to travel a bit more in the mind of Benedict XVI.
1: Well, as you and I well know, this is precisely the kind of thing we look forward to. Better time in this segment. I've been talking with Dr. Matthew Bunsen, Vice President and Editorial Director of EWTN News, and we've been talking about church news and current events in light of church teaching. Let's also pray for the people in Venezuela as they've encountered this earthquake. Stay tuned. I'm Marcus Peter.
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1: Welcome back. I'm Marcus Mead. I'm joined by a person who's no stranger to this program, a friend, John Horvat. Now, John wears a lot of hats, as has been the case for a lot of the guests we've been having on this week. John is senior contributor at the Imaginative Conservative, and he's also the director and vice president of the American Society for the Defense of Tradition, Family, and Property. And he joins us today to talk specifically about the AI conversation, but I want to begin by addressing some of these questions pertaining to the Christian role, the Catholic role in the culture as it pertains to things like tradition, family, and property. John, thank you for joining us. How are you?
17: Oh, it's very great. It's great to actually meet you in person since we've just generally been through email and through talking on the phone, so this is a great opportunity.
1: Yeah, it's been a joy too, and I remember when you came by and said hi. I'm like, I said, this is the first time we're meeting in person.
17: Yes, absolutely. Yeah.
1: But we've been corresponding for a while now, and I greatly enjoy our exchanges. We think along the same vein. And I want to jump right into this because this is a crucial part of the conversation. As Catholics, we actually have a baptismal obligation to engage the culture with the truths of Christianity, but that doesn't mean we're calling for a Catholic political order.
17: Mm-hmm.
1: So help us understand that.
17: Well, yes. We are involved in the world. The world is here, put here for our sanctification. So we do have to take advantage of the situations. Everything we do, it's based on our human action. Human actions often involve moral decisions, right or wrong, good or bad. And so there are norms that are in place that help us to achieve that, the good or the bad, and ultimately achieve salvation. So this does have political implications. It has economic implications. It has social implications. And I think the Church has a lot to say in that regard that we ignore because it's just said, well, church is over here and everything else is not in the thing. It's not to say everything is religion. There are distinctions between all these different fields, but the church has a guiding, orienting, helps us when we do act, that we act in a moral way.
1: Yeah. And therefore, we're not saying everything is religion, but there is a reality of religion and liberty, religion and economics, religion and the culture.
17: Oh, absolutely, absolutely. The church has so much to say in all these fields that we don't think of. I wrote a book called Return to Order, and it talks about a lot of things about the economics of what a Christian order should be. And I was just astonished, you know, how many different things, how the church didn't dominate those fields, but it certainly gave the orientation that allowed a society to flourish because it is moral, and for us to fulfill our vocation, or what we were made to be.
1: To pivot that a little then into the AI conversation, which you've been writing about quite a bit on the Imaginative Conservative, Pope Leo XIV's encyclical has unfortunately received undue criticism from many parties, but particularly from some Catholic parties, with regard to the fact that, well, here's a modernist pope talking about a modernist thing, and he's not concerned about salvation, he's not concerned about Christ and Christology. I patently disagree with that criticism, but I want to invite your expert contribution on this.
17: Well, I mean, I have not actually studied as much as I want to the document. I did notice that it is very anthropological, and I would prefer encyclicals to be more theological, because that is sort of the field. I mean, that doesn't mean to say that the theology would be distinctive from it, but I would, that my preference would be in that line. I think it makes very valid points about the humanness of our human existence, and how we need to, we cannot concede, or we cannot make those, allow the machine to replace us and to cause all, to that. Technology is here to serve us, we are not here to serve technology. So it makes very valid points. I think there needs to be, I would hope that he would go farther. The next time around, let's say, and say, well, let's build on this, and then we can see how this helps in our striving for our salvation. I think this particular document is addressed to a very broad audience, and not to a focused audience just for Catholics.
1: Right, exactly.
17: And so I think that's why it is the way it is.
1: And there's a tremendous amount of wisdom in how he wants us to navigate the AI sphere, echoing a lot of what you've been thinking about, too, chief among which is his concern, his anthropological concern, is that without a proper sense of formation in catechesis and thinking about the human person rightly, we can run the risk of beginning to believe that we're creating a kind of humanoid entity in artificial intelligence. But that is far from the truth.
17: Right. We don't want to do that, obviously, and you know, many people say AI is a tool, and I don't necessarily like that formulation. I think it's more of a weapon. We can use weapons legally and for our self-defense, and to help us to navigate in a world, in a very cruel and wicked world. But you need to work with it safely. You can't just point it all around. You have to be focused on what you're doing in order to protect yourself. Yeah. I think it's much more, I've used this metaphor a lot here, and especially in places like Texas. That's a great metaphor. Everybody loves the idea of a gun or something like that. But I think it is, you can't just play around with it. I think there are a lot of dangers in playing around with it. You know, the chatbots syndrome, where you have people 14 hours on a conversation, direct, you just straight. I mean, that's not a tool anymore. It's something that you have to defend yourself against. You can't just do those kind of things. And there are a lot of things that could possibly also be abused. So a tool is usually has a proper function, and it's used in a it's easy to use in a very helpful way, but a weapon is not. It's something you have to respect, and you can't just play around or point around wherever it needs.
1: I get what you mean. So within the grander category of tools, this is a specific kind of tool that warrants a particular kind of reverence. And I think that's a good analogy, because we can't approach this very powerful technology with a sense of frivolity about it.
17: Yes, and so many people do. You know, let's ask, you know, and see what they say. You know, and you get some very strange things. I bring it up in some of my articles that AI. There are some very dark places on the internet, extremely dark places. And from the very beginning, the internet was a place of techno-pagans, techno-occultists.
1: Techno-hedonists.
17: Hedonists, yeah. There are actually even their websites and everything. So, and as a creature of God, technology, at least, and even this technology, the devil can have an influence in that part. It can. The devil cannot create matter, but it can manipulate matter, and there are cases I haven't seen of occult influences in these kind of things, and I think these are the kind of things that the devil can get can influence. You know, if the devil can work a Ouija board, why not a motherboard? You know, because these are things that the devil can manipulate. The devil will not always manipulate it. It's not to say every computer is a tool of the
1: devil. Right.
17: The devil knows his limitations, and also, if he did it all, if it was all the time, it would be obvious, and it would probably be very much contingent upon the person's openness to these types of things. But I think these things are happening there. I mean, you talk to exorcists, and they will confirm there's some very strange things going on in cyberspace, and AI will only make it worse.
1: I'm talking with John Horvath II. He is a senior contributor at the Imaginative Conservative, director and vice president of the American Society for the Defense of Tradition, Family, and Property. We're talking right now about artificial intelligence and Catholic engagement with this emergent technology and the kind of prudence that rightly is necessitated for navigating, in John's analogy here, what is not only a tool but a kind of weapon, and therefore the kind of reverence that's owed in the approaching of this technology. We're going to take a short break. We'll continue on the other side. Stay tuned. I'm Marcus Peter.
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3: 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There's no one type of Buddhism. When you get to Buddha himself, he was a complete agnostic and supposed to have been a very wealthy prince who had everything but found that this was all hollow and empty, especially in the face of death. What he came up with as a basic principle is that the source of all suffering in life is having desires. So you need to free yourself of all desires, and then you won't suffer in this life anymore. This would be very different from Christianity, where we don't want to give up our desire for God. First, we do believe that there is one God. Second, we do believe that it's three persons in one God. And thirdly, that the goal of life is not emptiness, but is union with God and through Jesus Christ. That's the way of salvation.
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4: The format of the Eucharistic celebration in the Catholic Church has remained virtually the same for almost 2,000 years. Around 155 AD, St. Justin Martyr explained the Mass to the pagan emperor Antoninus Pius in this way. On the day of the sun, he told Pius, Christians gather in the same place. The memoirs of the apostles and the writings of the prophets are read. When the readings are finished, the presider admonishes and challenges those gathered to imitate the beautiful things just read. The homily is followed by prayers of petition for those gathered and for all others. The kiss is exchanged. Then the presider is presented with offerings of water and wine and the bread, over which he prays extensively. When the prayers are concluded, the deacons give to those present the consecrated bread and wine. This is Peggy Stanton, and this has been the Order of Malta's Minute with the Catechism.
1: And welcome back. I'm Marcus Wheat. I'm talking with John Horvat II, senior contributor at the Imaginative Conservative, and he is vice president and director of the American Society for the Defense of Tradition, Family, and Property. And John, as you were talking earlier about potential spiritual dangers. Now, we want to be cautious about how we word these things, right? We're not trying to say that every Catholic therefore has to play Ghostbusters and go hunting the devil wherever he might be in every nuance and sentence. But at the same time, we need to recognize that everything in the material order can be perverted by evil, in as much as it can be utilized for good when its end is the true, the good, and the beautiful.
17: Yes, absolutely. Most considerations about AI are materialistic, and therefore they don't consider anything spiritual. And our Catholic perspective is that there is a spiritual world that is reflected here, and can spirits act upon people for the good or the evil? So, yes, I think we need to at least have that into consideration, and of course, use the technology that's there that you have to use today. It's impossible not to use.
1: Yeah.
17: So we need to use it, and use it well, and use it well for, you know, to defend the faith. You know, it's deliberately, to even be better than the other side in that case, in the use of technologies. So, but of course, having that in mind.
1: There's a reality to what you said that I think we cannot take for granted, whether we like it or not. Virtually every form of technology we're utilizing right now, companies are moving towards incorporating artificial intelligence.
17: Yes.
1: So my bride and I have been using Google almost as long as we've been alive.
17: Yes.
1: And today you can't make a Google search without it giving you the
17: Gemini 3.
1: Yes.
17: It's Gemini 3, yeah. Or 4 now, maybe. I don't know.
1: I don't know what the progress of the chatbots are now for Gemini, but Amazon, my bride and I shop on Amazon for things, you know, like children's diapers and whatnot, and we discovered lately that whatever version of AI Amazon is using has been incorporated into the Amazon searches. So it's not only going to suggest things based on past searches, it is trying to learn our behavior to suggest future purchases,
17: right?
1: Which is an annoyance. We know what we want. We just want to get in and get off.
17: Right, yes. But I mean, in that case, we're in a sense victims, because we can't compete with that kind of number crunchings and ways of being. So I think we need to be careful and not to use this as much as we are. You know, it's hard to say that because everybody's on their phones, but as I mentioned in one of the articles, is that We cannot delegate our intellective functions to the AI. We are made to ponder, to think, to contemplate, to those are the highest functions of the mind and the soul, and only we can exercise those functions. And so, the AI revolution tends to take that and to turn it into the spontaneous, yeah. to the sensational, to the dopamine fixes that you can get from these types of activities.
1: And that's why, to echo the brilliance, in reading the document, I sincerely believe that as anthropological as it is deeply theological, because you almost verbatim just echoed exactly what Pope Leo XIV talks about in terms of the intellective functions of the human person that are a direct result of being bearers of the divine image. And so that hard work, like you rightly mentioned, of thinking, of abstracting truth, of learning for the sake of synthesizing the fact to discover what God is trying to say in it, all of those things are, I'm going to use the word muscles. They are muscles that need to be developed within the intellective faculties.
17: Absolutely.
1: And they need to be trained. So speak to the danger of just delegating and relegating all of that to a chatbot.
17: Right. I mean, they are, as you say, it is an exercise. It's something that needs to be done. And exercises are not always pleasant, but they are very satisfying as well. So that we've already seen this happening in just with the computer revolution, the screens and everything, where they just, it's not necessarily even delegated, it's just a sensation. I want this, I want that. They're not even thinking in terms of contemplation or the concentration, reading, you know, all these kind of things are a very important part of our spiritual lives. It's not even just intellectual life, it's spiritual life, because you are exercising those things by which we could come to know God better. Leisure, of course, from Francis Pieper.
1: Joseph Pieper,
17: yeah. Leisure is a very important part of our lives, and with the frenetic intemperance of the pace of our life, we lose this function of leisure and how important it is to being a Catholic.
1: And therein lies the issue. There are things that AI is capable of, and frankly, as far as these large language learning models are concerned, they are doing what's called machine learning, taking large data sets, synthesizing and coming up with averages of what the perceived answer might look like. That's not human intellection.
17: Right. It's not even that accurate, you know. They've done studies on these things, and they say, well, Gemini 3 or some of these other Claude or whatever. I remember reading an article about Gemini 3, and they say, well, they are accurate maybe 90% of the time. And that's not a very good average. Right. One of them said, you know, every hour Google is lying millions of times to you, because it's so many times the facts are not right, or the sources don't really support what you're saying. And as they're drawing from us, we get what we put into it, and so they will. It's not an infallible source of information, so we have to be very careful not to treat it as a god, as something that isn't. It's based on us. We put into it, and there's a lot of bad stuff, and also very inaccurate and wrong things that are out there that we are drawing from these models.
1: Yeah, and so herein lies the great issue. That if we want to think about our operations rightly in terms of culture and society, we can see what is a tool that's useful. But we don't have to seed, and this is where the guidance of the church, like you rightly mentioned, it orients, it illuminates, and it gives us the guard posts, the fences necessary to be able to navigate these things without losing primarily divine revelation and thereby our humanity.
17: Yes, absolutely. And the humanity is the very important thing. We will lose our humanity if we simply go along with it. And especially young people, where their minds are being formed and their habits are being formed as well. With these kind of things, it is very concerning. I think it is very, very concerning.
1: You do a lot of work in what we what we can call the conservative conversation.
17: Yes.
1: So tradition, family, property. Can you speak to that as an obligation that overflows from the Catholic reality, baptismal reality?
17: Right. We are made to know, love, and serve God. We are put in a place where we can know, love, and serve God. And what we and the actions that we do in this place are basically tradition, which we carry down, and we
1: the wisdom of the fathers that
17: from time immemorial that give us the guideposts, so we don't have to constantly reinvent the wheel. We have the family, which is the ideal instrument for the propagation of the species, and we have property, which is the actual place, the location, whereby we can do all these things in that place and not feel threatened and not have the instability of being constantly fearful of state intervention or tribal intervention or whatever, throughout history. Property is a very important element. People don't understand that. They don't say, they think it's sort of a capitalist type thing, but
1: right.
17: No, it's an actual necessity of man to have property.
1: Yeah.
17: Two commandments defend property: thou shalt not steal, and thou shalt not covet thy neighbor's goods. So it's an important part of it. And if we take that away, you don't have a place to act.
1: Okay. The right to private property ownership is not something that was contrived by later, in this case, North American history and the invention of this republic. If anything, it is a direct overflow from first natural law principles that found a particular enshrinement in the entire Hebrew-Jewish heritage and then found full flourishing in the entire Christian revelation.
17: Yes.
1: And so you've got different schools of thought that have come out of the Catholic sphere that have reiterated this. So speak to our listeners about that.
17: Yes. Excuse me. Yeah, private property is... It is something very important. It's not only important for the people who own property, but even for those who don't own the property, because it sets goals for people to see. You know, if you see someone with a lot of property, you say, I would like to have something like that. It's something doable, because that person has done it. And it is an immense incentive for the person to therefore practice virtue, because that's the only way you're going to get property unless you steal that property. But it is an immense help for the soul. And it is, there's so many virtues that are involved, the practice of justice, because justice gives each one his due. And when you do something and you get something back, it's in the form of property, it is the realization of justice. So there's just so many ways that property is an important part of our lives and a part of our society as well. Because everything is, it needs a place to take place, it needs a locus.
1: We have about 30 seconds. How can people reach you to find out more about the kind of work you do?
17: All right. For me in particular, I've wrote a book called Return to Order. You can go to returntoorder.org, and there you could find information about that particular book. Or you can go to tfp.org, Tradition, Family, Property, tfp.org, and you can see some of our activities and our articles there.
1: My guest is John Horvat, the second senior contributor at the Imaginative Conservative, and he's also the vice president and director of the American Society for Tradition, Family, and Property. And we've been talking about the artificial intelligence conversation and how Catholics ought to be navigating it rightly. And the truth of the reality is, while we don't fear it, approach this technology with a sense of cautious, even reverential fear. In that sense, what we mean is exercise wisdom and prudence in utilizing what John is describing as more than a tool, as quite a weapon in the human existence. Stay tuned. I'm Marcus Peter.
0: The Adoration Sodality of the Poor Clares of Perpetual Adoration at the Shrine of the Most Blessed Sacrament in Hansville, Alabama, is a prayer group for laity, priests, and religious brothers and sisters to spiritually join in the nuns' mission of adoring our Lord Jesus Christ in the Holy Eucharist. 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
24: A prayer to Saint Joseph. Oh, blessed Joseph, faithful guardian of my Redeemer, Jesus Christ, protector of thy chaste spouse, the Virgin Mother of God, I choose thee this day to be my special patron and advocate, and I firmly resolve to honor thee all the days of my life. Therefore, I humbly beseech thee to receive me as thy client, to instruct me in every doubt, to comfort me in every affliction, to obtain for me and for all the knowledge and love of the heart of Jesus, and finally, to defend and protect me at the hour of my death. Amen.
12: Don't worry, in fact, rejoice. 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No prayer is wasted.

0: that forever be praised, blessed, loved, adored, glorified, the most holy, most sacred, most adorable, most mysterious, most ineffable name of God, in heaven, on earth, and in the nether worlds, by all the creatures coming forth from the hands of God, and by the sacred heart of our Lord Jesus Christ, in the most holy sacrament of the altar, Fiat.
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2: This is an EWTN News Link. I'm Anna Mitchell from the Sunrise Morning Show. A series of powerful earthquakes yesterday have killed dozens in Venezuela. Local officials say they believe the death toll will continue to rise as many remain trapped under rubble of collapsed homes and buildings. And church leaders in Sudan are condemning the killing of a priest as a symbol of the country's moral crisis amid the ongoing civil war there. Church officials say Father Yuhanna Al-Amin was shot and killed after armed men returned to his parish following a dispute over medical supplies. Catholic leaders say this reflects the suffering of civilians as fighting continues between Sudan's military and paramilitary forces. They're calling for peace and greater international efforts to help end the conflict. For more news with a Catholic perspective, visit EWTNnews.com. Catholic Answers Live starts now.

0: Welcome to Catholic Answers Live. My name is Edgar Lujano, producer for the show and filling in for Cy Kella today. It's always a blast to be on this side of the glass with you guys. And it's always fun, even more. Tom Nash is already laughing, and I don't know why. It's always fun to have guests in the studio, because you know what? It's nice when William's here. It's nice when I'm talking to Carlo, but Tom, it's nice to have you in the studio.
1: Thank you. Always good to be here with you. I'm so grateful to be out here in California ever since last October to be in the house, so to speak.
0: House.
1: Apostolic propinquity, as our President Chris Cech would say. You know, that nearness, that proximity. You know, we're social people. And a lot of times, not to go too far afield, but I think part of the loneliness issue is people are having virtual friends instead of real friends face-to-face.
0: Absolutely.
1: Praise God. Although the radio, we come to you personally, and this is a long-standing good way that we are your friends and not simply faceless people behind social media.
0: Absolutely. Well, second hour, we're going to have another in-person guest, and we're going to have Tim Staples for second hour. We're going to be talking about miracles in that second hour. So if you have questions about miracles, hang on for that show. But for this hour, we have an awesome topic that we've been covering with you, Tom, ever since you actually moved here to California, is the Mass. So if anybody has any questions about the Mass, you know, do's and don'ts and why we do certain things and why the structure, all sorts of fun stuff about the liturgy, the divine liturgy, the Mass, give us a call, 888-318-7884. That's 888-31-TRUTH to ask your question to Tom Nash. And we'll kick it off with the question that I have for you, Mr. Tom Nash.
1: Yes, sir.
0: So, sometimes you go to different parishes, and sometimes you see, in one way, is a novelty that's been introduced by a priest, or something he's done slightly different, or sometimes we walk in there, we're like, oh, this is exactly what we know. No changes have been made. So, I know that there are certain things that can be moved around in the Mass. There are certain options, like the Eucharistic prayer. The priest has an option, right? There's multiple options for that. Mm-hmm. But there are other things that I know are not supposed to be changed. So my question to you is, how much is a priest allowed to change in the Mass?
1: Well, there are various options within the general instruction of the Roman Missal given. And more particularly in the Roman Missal itself, it's where they say, read the black, do the red. The red referring to directions for a priest, the black for what he is to say. And there are directives on what a priest may do. And also, if I may make a prefatory comment, we should remember, brothers and sisters in Christ, that our priests, our bishops, are our spiritual fathers. And it's important for us to remind ourselves of this, to treat them as family members and in authority. And therefore, if we want to be heard, we want to speak the truth in charity and also make sure we know what we're saying. But if we speak inevitably charitably, then we're going to have a conversation. The devil will look to divide any way he can, and that will frequently, and quite frankly, any kind of divisive kind of talk is going to foster that. This doesn't mean that we can't offer, when we believe there's some variation that's not authorized, but speak to our priests and bishops in charity. That said, there are authorized modifications that are given in the church, that the church gives. For example, the penitential rite, there's more than one option. There are readings of the day that could be for the saint or otherwise for that is given in the church's lectionary. There are also, as you noted, Edgar, there are variations for the Eucharistic prayer that could be used. For example, Eucharistic prayer 1-4. I particularly like number 1 because of the Roman canon and how it shows salvation history and also the sacrificial, particularly emphasizing the sacrificial nature, I would argue, of the Eucharist. But it's important, though, that we remember that, and as Vatican II affirms, that there is an order to the liturgy. Priests may not take it upon themselves. It is the source and summit of the whole Christian life, so there are things to be respected, things to be affirmed and abided by. Otherwise, the liturgy becomes unstable and can be a distraction, etc. For example, you cannot change the words of a Eucharistic prayer, and particularly people say, is that a valid mass or not? They mean changing the words of consecration. This is my body, this is my blood, being most fundamental to have a valid consecration of the Holy Eucharist. That is a very serious matter, and hopefully you don't ever see that happen. Still, it's not authorized for unless it is authorized in the Roman Missal or otherwise, priests are to abide by what the liturgy says. Now, I remember a priest one time back in the day, four decades ago when I served on the East Coast, saying that, Edgar, I'm not speaking to you, but I say to you, Edgar, that unless something is explicitly prohibited by the church, then I can modify it. And it's like, well, no. As Father Fessio once said, it doesn't prohibit chimps, Father Fessio of Ignatius Press fame. It does not preclude, the church does not preclude that chimps may swing in the sanctuary during the consecration. But obviously we infer that that's not a no-no. I remember also in that same East Coast experience where certain women religious would take it upon themselves to make the church, the mass readings from the Gospels, genders inclusive as they saw fit. Wow. And depending on the priest, they would be abided by or not. This was not their call. And properly understood, the Gospels and the mass readings otherwise are not anti-woman. But these would be examples of where they should not be doing that. So again, there are things that can be changed regarding the penitential rite, regarding the mass readings of the day, regarding the choice of the liturgical prayer. Those are examples that can be modified. And if we see something, we can bring it to the priest's attention, have a good conversation, charitable. If there's still a need to resolve it, we can also write him a note.

0: You know, and then, you know, there's other things too. The concluding rites are things that a priest may change. A sign of peace, there could be variations on that, you know. Extend the sign of peace or go right to the Lamb of God. So there are variations which a priest has his discretion, and his discretion must be respected. And yet at the same time, the larger issue of the church, the magisterium, the Holy See, has the power and bind and loose from our Lord Jesus Christ, and therefore we must abide by the church's liturgical norms, which support the church's definitive teachings, which come from our Lord Jesus Christ. It all goes back to Jesus Christ. Again and again, this principle cannot be reaffirmed enough.
1: Well, if you have a question for Tom Nash, give us a call, 888-318-7884. We can take your question on the Mass. 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

0: Welcome back, Catholic Answers Live, taking your questions on the Mass. Anything about the Catholic Mass that you want to ask, go ahead and give us a call, 888-318-7884. That's 888-31-TRUTH to ask your question to Tom. We actually have a question from the YouTube chat.
1: Sure.
0: So this comes from DonRock4675, who asks, how do we answer Saint Avacantist, who say that prior popes made it a sacrilege to receive communion in the hand?
2: First off, I would say to Don Rock, ask your correspondent to substantiate his or her charge with a specific linked church document, because oftentimes things are bandied about as, well, this pope said such and such, and you feel people are on their heels. It's like, oh my gosh, what do I do with that? Well, first of all, he who asserts a positive in debate must provide evidence, as our friend Joe Heschmeyer would point out too, as a trained lawyer. So too with apologetics, which I dare say is defense of a higher law. But more to the point, to Don Rock's question, I would say to the Saint Avacantist, could communion in the hand be a sacrilege? Well, depending on how the person receives it, yeah. But depending on the disposition, it could be reverently received in the hand. Now, the bottom line is that the church has the power to bind and loose, as given by our Lord Jesus Christ to Peter, in particular Matthew 16, verses 18 and 19, and also chapter 18, verses 15 to 18, to the bishops in communion with Peter in general. They have the power to bind and loose. Therefore, if the church wants to, and I can argue, make an argument personally for communion in the hand for various reasons, and I have, but if the church allows it and the church safeguards it and directs the people to receive communion in the hand reverently and make sure they consume it before going back to their pew, then sacrilege is preempted. Therefore, the person who says that this is somehow a contradiction, we're talking about discipline, we're not talking about doctrine, first of all. This is not a change in doctrine, but a change in discipline applies to the doctrine which the church has to bind and loose, given by our Lord Jesus Christ. And if the faithful are directed and formed well, and it is allowed by the church to have communion in the hand, then it need not be a sacrilege. So that's how I would respond to that person in particular.
0: Perfect. Thanks for your question, Don Rock. It's good to have some YouTube questions on here as well. Let's go over to some live callers. We go to Alexandria, Virginia, where Will is watching us on YouTube. Will, you're on the air. Welcome to the show.
3: Thanks. And Thomas, real pleasure to speak with you. Thank you very much.
2: Thanks, Will.

0: A couple of questions here, and maybe if there's time, I could slip a third one in. It's just real, more of a guidance question than a scholarly question.
1: Sure. But, okay.
0: The first question I had is: it seems like I follow along the Mass in Ibrevery, so I don't know if this is in the Missal or not, the book. But between the Lamb of God and the invitation to communion, where we say, behold the Lamb of God, behold him who takes away the sins of the world. It looks like there are two prayers that the priest will say internally. And sometimes in Mass, it seems like the priest doesn't say this just because he goes from Lamb of God to behold the Lamb of God, him who takes away the sins of the world. Is that prayer optional? And I'm sorry if it's not tracking with you.
1: You're not speaking of the communion meditation prayer, which sometimes is said audibly, are you, that oftentimes before the communion rite, there is the communion meditation prayer that is sometimes said aloud by the priest and or by the congregation. Is that what you're referring to?
0: Oh, like the antiphon?
1: Or it's a communion meditation that is said right before. If there is, with regard to the Lamb of God and... There is the communion meditation hymn. There was something that's said that is said audibly or inaudibly. That's a possibility. But
0: okay.
1: With regard to, this is behold the Lamb of God who takes away the sins of the world. Usually you have the Lamb of God, and then he holds up. That just progresses directly. So I'm not certain what it is that usually you go from the Lamb of God and then his saying behold the Lamb of God audibly. Have you heard specifically an example where between those two prayers something was authorized or that you heard?
0: I'm looking at, and this is the question, maybe it's my fault for just following Ibrevery.
1: That's okay.
0: But it says here, the invocation may be repeated several, it says, then after the Lamb of God, the priest with hands joined says quietly, Lord Jesus Christ, Son of the living God, who by the will of the Father and the work of the Holy Spirit, etc. When there's a shorter option, which is, may the receiving your body and blood, Lord Jesus Christ, bring me to judgment and condemnation, but through your mercy, etc.
1: Okay, and that's in the Ibrevery, and that's said to himself, correct?
0: It says quietly, so yeah, I think it's quietly. And I guess what I'm asking is sometimes, if the priest just, pauses a second to go from Lamb of God to behold the Lamb of God. So there's
1: I got you.
0: Time-wise, there's
1: I think in that case, then he might have just said it quickly and summarily in his mind, as opposed to precluding it altogether. And you're speaking in the ordinary form of the Mass, is that correct?
0: Yes, that's right.
1: Yeah. I would think, I'd give him the benefit of the doubt in thinking that he is praying it meditatively quickly, even if not only pausing oh so briefly, right? But I would not presume to, one could bring it up, I suppose, with a priest afterwards. If he goes from one to the other quickly, you can charitably bring it up. But I would infer that given what's in front of him in the Roman Missal, that he's saying it in a brief form, even if, and of course to himself, that, as opposed to overlooking it altogether. Give him the benefit of the doubt.
0: Okay, thanks. That's I appreciate it. Yeah, that's my outlook as well. Thanks. And the second one, and this is going to sound more like a complaint than anything else, but
1: okay.
0: Why there's just so many prefaces, I noticed this from following again in the Ibrevery, and it's not frustrating, but it's kind of fun to flip through and see, okay, which one, it's the third Eucharist, third preface option for ordinary Sunday and ordinary time or something like that. So I love following an Ibrevery because it really helps me follow the ordinary form of the Mass and really appreciate really grasp the words and part of the liturgy. But it's kind of frustrating. I kind of wonder why you need so many prefaces.
1: Well, I think some of the prefaces is just to show the great variety of the liturgical year, the various seasons, the various celebrations, and that all of those are not going to be in your typical lectionary that you and I receive as lay people. They will be in the Roman Missal. And I think sometimes it's worthwhile to take the disposition, brother, that those things which are clear in the ordinary, in the order of the Mass, that is the basic structure, that is included in a daily or Sunday lectionary for lay people, that we can go with that. And then when we see a variation, we say, oh, you know, just maybe to listen attentively instead of thinking, oh, wow, this is coming out of left field. That's not included in my lectionary. Lectionaries aren't, for the lay people, aren't meant to be exhaustive. And so I would just shift quickly and say, hey, oh, let's listen attentively to what's going on in this preface, because it's, whether it's for yesterday, the solemnity of St. John the Baptist's birth, or something during the Christmas or Easter season, that there's something special that isn't included, but that I can benefit from, and that I can understand the disposition to want to follow so closely, but since all those things are not included except in the Roman Missal proper, that we have a disposition of docility and receptivity, and therefore that can, I think, be a remedy to the frustration we might otherwise feel for wanting to be able to follow it as closely as we want in general, even if it's not there in our lay lectionary for Sunday or weekday readings.
0: Yeah. Thanks, Tom.
1: You're welcome, brother.
0: One quick parting one, if I might. I'm a big, you might guess, like, I'm probably a big fan. I'm a big fan of Eucharistic Prayer 1,
1: sure.
0: Roman Canon.
1: Amen.
0: Is there a polite and cordial way to express to a priest after Mass, you know, hey, Father, it'd be great if you could use the Roman Canon every now and then. I'll go out of my way to thank a priest for praying the Roman Canon after Mass,
1: sure,
0: because I enjoy it so much.
1: Yeah, I think because it really shows the expanse of the liturgical year. I wrote a book called The Biblical Roots of the Mass and used Roman Canon, Eucharistic Prayer 1, the Roman Canon, and just to point out how it shows, you know, that the one sacrifice of Christ, which is sacramentally represented in the sacrifice of the Mass, you know, that which culminated in everlasting glory, that we see, you know, it mentions Abraham, it mentions Passover, it mentions Melchizedek, it mentions Abel, and therefore we see the great expanse of salvation history, as well as the fact that take this, you know, bear this with the angel. Because one can have a veil of consecration, still be unworthy insofar as maybe one's not in full communion with the church. We mentioned state of conscience a little earlier in the program. You can be very reverent, but if you're not in communion with our Lord Jesus Christ, in full communion with the church, then, you know, God have mercy on somebody. So I would just mention that and point out, and it mentions the litany of the saints, but showing the expanse of liturgical history, showing that the Mass and Christ's sacrifice is the fulfillment of all the Old Testament sacrifices. I think those are some points, as well as the worthiness that we need to, you know, to point out that the angel intercedes for us because we need to have that. So I would use some of those arguments and to try to share with a local priest why Eucharistic Prayer number 1 should be used a little more frequently than not.
2: Sound good, Will?
0: Great. Thanks so much, guys. Really appreciate it. Have a
1: You're
0: good
1: welcome,
0: night.
1: Brother. God
2: Thank
1: bless
2: you, Will.
1: You.
2: Thank you for your question. Really appreciate that. I want to ask, there's a comment from the YouTube comment section. For Cestus on YouTube says, I finally made the decision to come to the Catholic Church. Getting to talk to Tom last week about hyperdulia really helped. I was hoping for a book suggestion for Catholic Basics.
1: Oh, well, praise God.
2: Praise God.
1: That God has used us again, Catholic Answers, to positively impact someone in going toward full communion.
2: Amen to that.
1: I'm thinking, brother, one of our books that we've written on the saints, such as Carlo Broussard or our friend Tim Staples, if that's a possibility. I'm sure he has a section on hyperdulia in his presentation on Mary, Behold Your Mother. More to the point, maybe as you see fit as the host today, if Forestus wants to, is inclined to receive a book, but also I would say hyperdulia and things like that to use our website, Catholic.com, which is always available to serve 24/7, and type in hyperdulia, and that'll give him various responses sooner than later. But what do you think about possibly giving him a book on the saints, or whether our a book on the saints in general, or Tim's thing on hyperdulia? I think maybe Mary in particular, if we've got one on the Blessed Mother, since hyperdulia applies to the Blessed Mother in particular.
2: Oh, I got an idea. Why don't we send them both books, Saints Pray for You Behold Your Mother?
1: Sounds good to me.
2: All right. Send us an email to radio@catholic.com and we'll get that book out to you. Thanks for your question. Give us a call whenever you'd like. especially if now that you're made the decision to enter into the church, I think it's fit that you continue the conversation with us.
1: Praise God.
2: Amen. Amen for that. Let's go over to Frank in New Orleans, listening on Catholic Community Radio. Frank, thanks for holding. You're on the air. Go ahead.
3: Okay, can you hear me?
2: Loud and clear.
1: Yes, sir.
3: Hey, guys. Yeah, so just a refresher. At what point in the Mass does the blood, I mean, the bread and wine act of Jesus' body and blood, and what words does the priest use to make that happen?
1: Very good. At this point, we can distinguish between, Frank, we make important distinguish between form and matter. And form are the words, the essential words that make a sacrament, that confect or bring it into reality, a particular sacrament. And in the case of the Mass and the consecration, it would be, this is my body, this is my blood, in terms of the consecration of the elements of bread and wine, respectively. Now, to be clear, if one receives just under the species of bread consecrated, they receive the whole Christ. So too with regard to the wine which is consecrated, and therefore the precious blood, body, blood, soul, and divinity of our Lord Jesus Christ. So those would be the fundamental thing. This is my body, this is my blood, pronounced by the priest. Those would be the essential words that would consecrate. Now, our Eastern Catholic friends have a variation on that, that they say, when does it become present? Eastern Catholics, they would say, is it the words in particular, or the whole Eucharistic prayer? But fundamentally, they have a varying theological view, still affirming, obviously, the consecration. And they would say, those words are fundamental and indispensable. They might say, does it come at the end of it or not? But the bottom line is, those are the essential words, as the Church has affirmed. This is my body, this is my blood, that consecrate the species of the bread and wine, respectively.
2: Frank, did you have a follow-up to that?
3: No, that was perfect. Thanks a lot.
2: All right,
1: you're welcome, brother.
2: Thank you. Thank you, Frank. Thank you for your call. You know, it's one of, whenever it comes to the Eucharist, it's one of those mysteries that you can dive so deep, but you start getting into the details, and you're like, all right, there's only so much. A mystery is not something that we'll never know, but it's something that
1: never fully comprehend.
2: Well, it's above human understanding, as Dr. John Bergsman once told me.
1: And yet we can dive deep and gain great appreciation for it, while realizing, bowing, as Dr. Bergsman would say, that we'll never fully comprehend it.
2: Beautiful. All right, we'll be right back right after this.
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0: Welcome back, Catholic Answers Live, here on the show with Tom Nash. Tom, we have to mention this because it's something that hit the news recently, and there's still the aftermath breaking off. But there were a couple of earthquakes that hit Venezuela, some very strong earthquakes that left a lot of people injured, and I think 188 people passed away because of just the aftermath of it. So did you want to...
1: Yes, and we reach out in solidarity with our brothers and sisters in Christ in Caracas, Venezuela, and elsewhere that has been affected by the earthquakes from yesterday. Pope Leo the 14th, our current pontiff, has already given more than $100,000 in aid to the church in Venezuela. I know that the structure has been negatively impacted, the physical structure of the cathedral there. So let us stand in solidarity with them, also be attentive. I imagine there'll be opportunities, whether through local parishes, if there is a general second collection, to be in solidarity with our brothers and sisters in Caracas. I know Knights of Columbus, they oftentimes help people in need. I'm a member of the Knights of Columbus a long time. So let us pray and also be attentive to opportunities where we might be able to stand in solidarity with the Pope, in solidarity with our brothers and sisters in Christ, and pray for them and for the faithful departed and for the families who survive and have to rebuild after this these devastating earthquakes yesterday in Venezuela. Thank you.
0: As the video comes out, it's just terrifying. I saw a video clip of there was a baseball game going on when the earthquake hit, and you just see everything just shaking and rumbling. And if you've been in an earthquake, you can just the sound of it, the power behind it, it's frightening.
1: Yeah, 7.2, 7.3, the earthquakes were on the Richter scale yesterday. I spoke to a builder based here in San Diego, and he said that for Los Angeles, for example, which gets its periodic earthquakes, they are scaled to 8.0. Mm. So you know that's a big earthquake, 7.2, 7.3. And if the structures aren't as maybe earthquake-proof as maybe some of the ones in Los Angeles, although you can still, with a high enough earthquake, take those down to God of mercy, God forbid, but that some of these structures were not able to withstand that, and therefore people die. And God have mercy, let us pray for the repose of the souls, let us stand in solidarity with rebuilding, and be there for our brothers and sisters in Christ, reminding the church is indeed universal.
0: Amen. Amen to that. All right, let's go over to calls. Actually, I want to take another YouTube question. This one comes from the Sons of the Kingdom on YouTube. What is the difference between infallibility and indefectibility? The English translation for indefectibility seems to indicate the church is without error. But how if clergy are sinners?
1: Infallibility is a negative protection, preserving the church from teaching error when proclaiming the doctrine of the church definitively. Indefectibility, also, you know, we speak about impeccability, that only Jesus is impeccable, that is without error. Indefectibility refers to the church in promulgating a liturgical rite, that it will not be of error, and therefore, such as contrary to some believe, that the ordinary form, the post-Vatican II order of the Mass, and particularly the Eucharistic prayers, that they would themselves be subject to error such that they would not validly consecrate the Eucharist. We believe through indefectibility and that the gates of hell not prevailing against the church, that would be precluded by the Holy Spirit, our Lord Jesus Christ. But no, it does not apply to clergy. Indeed, clergy are sinners. All of us are sinners. And no, indefectibility does not apply to clergy. And again we talk about the word impeccable being without sin. Only our Lord Jesus Christ is without sin. Our Blessed Mother, not by nature but by grace and her cooperation with that grace, she too as an exception, but similar to our first parents Adam and Eve, and that's why she's called the new Eve. But no, indefectibility would apply to preclusion of error in terms of the church's rites, and particularly the Holy Mass.
0: Perfect. All right. Thanks. Thanks for your question, the Sons of Kingdom on YouTube. Let's go over to Seattle, where Tom is listening on Sacred Heart Radio. Tom, you're on the air with Tom Nash.
2: Hi. When the priest is about to read the gospel, he makes a sign of the cross on his forehead and over his lips and over his heart. Is there something that he says or that...
1: Yeah.
2: what's going on with that.
1: Yes, may the indication, and we, of course, we say glory to you, O Lord, and make a similar demarcation or sign on our forehead, lips, and heart. And it basically, it conveys, may the gospel of our Lord, you know, be on our minds, on our lips, and in our heart. In other words, that we are holistically committed to, so that by making that sign, we are indicating that we want the Lord on our minds, that we speak Him faithfully through our words, and that He abides in our hearts and therefore informs our actions and choices. And this is what the priest is saying when he makes those words, may the Lord, you know, the gospel, may our Lord be Jesus Christ, the gospel be on my heart, lips, my words, and in my heart. And that's what he's saying, that you sometimes say it more softly, but that's what he's saying in those words before the gospel or the deacon, in the case of the deacon. And of course, we affirm that in our own actions, glory to you, O Lord, by making those same symbolic gestures in response.
2: Great, thank you.
1: You're welcome.
0: All right, thank you, Tom. Thank you for your question. Let's go over to Lori in Iowa, listening on Iowa Catholic Radio. Lori, welcome to the show. You're on the air.
3: Hello.
0: Hi there, Lori. Go ahead.
3: Hi, I was wondering, so I grew up and am still in the Reformed tradition, the Protestants.
0: Sure.
3: And there are certain things that I've been taught through my life, but also I really haven't, I've been living in a bubble, right? A Reformed sure. bubble, which means I never actually have had an opportunity to ask anyone in the Roman Catholic Church if what I was taught is correct.
0: Mm.
3: So one of the things that I was taught was that the Roman Catholic Mass is re-sacrificing Jesus over and over and over again. And another thing that I was taught was that Roman Catholics believe that if you do not take Mass before you die, as in if you don't become a Roman Catholic and take Mass,
0: mm-hmm.
3: you will not be saved.
0: Yes.
3: So I was wondering, from a Roman Catholic perspective, was I taught what you actually believe, or was I taught a perversion of what you actually believe?
1: Yes. Thank you very much, Lori, for the question. First of all, excuse me, with your second question, basing our Lord's words in the Bread of Life discourse, he talks about, you know, if you do not eat my body and drink my blood, you have no life in you. When we say that somebody who does not become Catholic, based if that person, this presumes a mortal sin on their part. It is not to infer that a person who is not explicitly Catholic is necessarily precluded from salvation. What it does say is he who does not enter the Catholic Church, and therefore he who does not embrace it totally, which would encompass receiving the Holy Eucharist, that is rejecting Christ on Christ's terms because he knows that the Eucharist has been given, that person would not be able to be saved because he or she would be rejecting salvation on Christ's terms. With regard to sacrificing our Lord Jesus Christ again and again, yes, that is a caricature. Our Lord Jesus Christ died once for all, but the beautiful thing about it, he dies and then ascends into heaven, right? He ascends into heaven. In doing so, he fulfills the Day of Atonement sacrifices. This is talked about in Hebrews chapter 8, for example, in Hebrews chapter 9, that he takes the blood, not of goats and calves, but his own blood, into a sanctuary not made by hands, that is the Day of Atonement, Old Covenant, but into heaven itself. And when we do this in remembrance of our Lord Jesus Christ, his words, as he directs us, we draw on the power of that past event, that is what happened first on the Last Supper, and we are made heaven and earth. There's a lot to be said here, and I have a four-part series, by the way. If you look up, for example, the Mass, and under my name, last name, Nash, and look up the word remembrance, you'll come to one of the parts of that. That in doing that, in doing this in remembrance of Jesus, we not only draw on the power of what he did at the Last Supper, but which culminated in everlasting glory in the heavenly sanctuary, so that thy kingdom come, thy will be done on earth as it is in heaven. Nowhere more profoundly are those words of the Mass fulfilled, no more profoundly of those words of the Lord's Prayer fulfilled than in the Mass. And even St. Paul, he affirms this in 1 Corinthians 10. He talks about the what the church does and its liturgy as being a sacrifice. And it's not simply a communion meal, but a sacrifice, a communion sacrifice, the Passover sacrifice. And there's only one Lamb of God in this new covenant, so that we partake anew of our Lord Jesus Christ, according to Melchizedek, under the appearances of bread and wine, as he instituted in the Last Supper, and harking back to Genesis 14, Melchizedek, who brought out an offering of bread and wine. There's great depth to it, but no, it is the one sacrifice of our Lord Jesus Christ made present under the appearances of bread and wine, where what culminated in everlasting glory in the heavenly sanctuary is made present on earth. And that's why St. Paul could say not only that it's a sacrifice united with heaven, with what Jesus did once for all in heaven, being brought to earth, being presented anew, the one same sacrifice under bread and wine, not re-sacrificed. Of course, Christ can't be re-sacrificed. That would indeed be a blasphemy. So we would affirm that yes, indeed, that's a blasphemy. But to your other point, it is a caricature. But when we understand this reality, we realize that we get a partaking of heaven. It's a foretaste of heaven, because we receive our body and blood, soul and divinity of our Lord Jesus Christ on the appearances of bread and wine, that he has made present to us at each and every Mass. And that's why St. Paul could also say in 1 Corinthians 11 to be very mindful about how we approach the Eucharist, because some have become guilty of the body and blood, not simply of a symbol, and that's why some have gotten sick and even died. So we see that the real presence is affirmed not only in the Bread of Life discourse, but also in St. Paul, the sacrificial nature in 1 Corinthians 10, and also the real presence in 1 Corinthians 11.
0: Lori, I want to come back to you. Was that helpful to clarify what us Catholics believe?
3: It was, actually, but the way you describe the Eucharist, the Mass,
1: yes,
3: seems almost identical, so similar that I could almost say identical to how I was taught what our Lord's Supper is.
1: Okay, now you say you came from a Reformed tradition, right? But would you also, now it's true we have the words of, you would include the words of our Lord at the Last Supper, but were there not differences in terms of belief that they would see it as purely symbolic, which is the common Baptist tradition, although, you know, Calvin had a slightly higher view and Luther even a higher view, because he believed that the body and blood was present with the bread and wine. But yet they did not see it as a sacrifice, but more as a, in the case of Luther, body and blood present with Calvin, that there's a spiritual presence. But typically the common Reform, as it's developed, see it as purely symbolic, and that recalling, but not as a having a salvific value in and of itself, because it makes present anew under the appearances of bread and wine our Lord's one sacrifice, the Passover communion sacrifice of our Lord Jesus Christ. Does that make clear the distinction from your heritage?
3: Yeah, no, not what I was taught. What I was taught was a little bit deeper than that, that it is not merely symbolic and it is not merely a remembrance.
1: Okay.
3: That Jesus' body and blood is actually kind of in with and under.
1: Okay, in with and under sounds more like Lutheran, now, but were you from a strict Calvinist view?
3: Yes.
1: Okay, yeah, and Calvin would have that higher view, although some Baptists would have a more purely symbolic view.
3: Because of it's a sacrament, it's one of the two sacraments in the Reformed tradition.
1: Yes.
3: So it is, there's the supernatural way that you receive grace through it, and it is a very serious matter to come to the Lord's table, and that you actually absolutely will be under condemnation if you come without the proper and right attitude and worship in that.
1: Yeah, I would say the reason that you would come under condemnation is precisely because it is the one sacrifice of Christ, and therefore St. Paul says that we're guilty in the body and blood of the Lord. And so, but Calvin was very clear on his view that it's not a sacrifice, and therefore does not see it as a crucial distinction, that it is not propitiatory, that it does not, whereas the Catholic Church would say, okay, it's the gift that keeps on giving, right? It's the one sacrifice of Christ. But yes, Christ dies and redeems us for us all, right? But it's through the sacraments, and we would agree in baptism, depending on the view of the Protestant, that it is not simply an imputation of God's grace, you know, his calling us holy, but rather that we are indeed transformed by that. And similarly to the Mass, that it is indeed propitiatory because it's the gift that keeps on giving. Again, objectively redemption, but how do we subjectively appropriate the graces of Christ? A key way is through the source and summit of the Holy Eucharist, of the one sacrifice of Christ, through its sacramental presentation under the appearances of bread and wine. We do that at Mass, and that's clearly something that Calvin did not believe. I'm not sure what you were taught to the contrary, but having written about that as well and looking at the Institutes of Christian Life, Calvin and Luther were very much seeing the Catholic Mass as being blasphemous, that they did not see its sacrificial character, although they had a higher view of the Eucharist than later Protestants. Does that further clarify or no?
3: It does, yes. Thank you.
1: Lori, you're welcome.
0: Lori, before you leave, we have a book called The Eucharist is Really Jesus that kind of goes a little bit deeper on a little more of the precision of what Catholicism teaches, especially in regard to the Eucharist. I want to give it to you absolutely free. All you have to do is just hang on the line or call screener. We'll get your information, and we'll send it out to you right away. So is that something you're interested in?
3: Absolutely. Thank you. I appreciate it.
0: Perfect. Thank you, Larry. So hang on the line, and we'll get your information. So we're going to go to a break. When we come back, we're going to take some more questions on the Mass right here on Catholic Answers Live.
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0: Ask Me Anything on the Mass here on Catholic Answers Live with Tom Nash himself. Let's go over to North Dakota. Anne are listening on Real Presence Radio. Anne, you are on the air with Tom Nash.
1: Hi, I have a question that's I definitely connected to the Mass because I'm wondering with the Pius X Church that are planning on, or so far anyway, planning on ordaining new bishops.
2: Yeah.
1: And whether, you know, the Latin Mass is a big deal for a lot of people. And I know some people said, well, if we can't go to Latin Mass in our regular church, we're going to go ahead and go to the Pius X. Now, are they going to be in schism if they go ahead? If they, the people who do it, are in schism, would it be a sin if you still went to their Mass and received communion, even though, because I've read that there's places in canon law that allow for emergencies, and some people feel it's an emergency because they might lose the Latin Mass. So, I guess, would that be in schism?
2: Sure.
1: Can Catholics, would they be in sin if they go to their Masses?
2: Yes, and thank you very much for the question. If the Society of St. Pius X leaders follow through, God forbid, on their decision to ordain bishops anew, as Archbishop Lefebvre did back in 1988, yes, it would be an act of schism, irrespective of their arguments to the contrary. They don't have the power to bind and loose. The magisterium does. With regard to an emergency, we must subject our disposition, our judgment as to what constitutes an emergency to the Holy See. I would encourage people not to go to an SSPX Mass if they follow through on this. Ecclesia Mysteria, the document that came out in 1988, which was the that John Paul II, the motu proprio, issued. In number 5C of that document, he made very clear that the church, in, made very clear that the faithful were not to adhere to a schism. It was number 5C of that document, article number 5, sub document, it was 5C, as in cat, 5 letter C. So I would encourage them not to do so. People say, well, in my conscience, I would encourage them to subject their conscience to the church, to find a Mass that, if they prefer the extraordinary form, the Tridentine Mass, to do so one in full communion. Always err on the side of caution. The church has made this clear by Ecclesia Dei, that was the document I'm looking for, that this was what the church, John Paul II, said in 1988. I would encourage them to do so again if that happens on July 1st. We'll see whether Leo, following on what John Paul II did in 1988, allows for a wider application and encouragement for the celebration of the extraordinary form of traditional Latin Mass. We'll have to wait and see. We should be docile to him. So I would discourage people from going to an SSPX Mass if they in fact go into schism, and to subject their liturgical preferences and to the church, and therefore to embrace the church and therefore Christ in full holiness, and realizing that obedience is the greater consideration here.
1: Okay, well, thank you very much.
2: You're welcome.
0: All right, Anne, thank you for your question. We go over to Russell in Allentown, New Hampshire. Russell, welcome to the show.
3: Hi, thank you for taking my call. Mm-hmm. I'm sitting here by a beautiful river admiring all of God's creation.
2: Praise God.
3: And I have to plug Darren because I called with a non-Mass question and he volunteered to help me out there. So so I called back with this. It's a two-part question, both as a lay minister, as a baby EMHC, extraordinary minister of Holy Communion,
2: yes,
3: and a communicant.
2: Yes.
3: So I attend 3 different churches across 2 parishes regularly. Okay. So
2: in the same diocese.
3: I've seen. Yes, in Manchester.
2: Very good.
3: Manchester, New Hampshire. Yes, absolutely. And the bishop just sent his letter that he approved me to enter into training in public, you know, as per canon law. But the question comes here. When someone comes to communion with their arms crossed over their heart, I have seen the lay minister make the sign of the cross as the priest over the person.
2: Sure, that's not...
3: who comes for a blessing or over the child. And I've heard from a deacon in one parish that says, no, we make it very clear that you're not blessing them in Christ. We say, may Jesus Christ bless you in the name of the Father and of the Son and the Holy Spirit. And then
2: the deacon is correct. Russell, the deacon is correct.
3: I see another one who's saying, if you're holding the Eucharist in your hand, you can't do anything.
2: Well, I would simply say, again, and follow the directive of your local bishop, but if you simply say, they come up, right, and you have the, you can say, you know, may God bless you. There's nothing wrong with anybody, even if you're holding the Eucharist, to say, God bless you. One should not act as if he has or she has holy orders, that is the power to bless that comes with the sacrament of holy orders, ordination, whether diaconate or the priesthood. One is not free to do this. This was affirmed in Ecclesia de Mysterio, a 1997 interdicasterial document, that we are not to, the lay people are not to appropriate gestures of the priest as if they themselves are having the power to bless. We can wish someone well, we can encourage them, but your deacon friend was correct. Yes, you can say, may God bless you, but no, we cannot imitate that. As far as somebody making the comment, you can't do that because the Eucharist is in your hand, well, you can still wish them well in God, and by holding the Eucharist in your hand, that doesn't preclude you from, therefore, if they can't receive the Eucharist, to wish them well, and may that God blesses them otherwise. That is otherwise them from receiving the Eucharist and affirming them for not receiving the Eucharist, and perhaps either because they're not Catholic or because they're not in a state of grace or for some other reason that they're not receiving.
0: Russell, you hear the music there, so we're going to have to end the question there, but give us a call in the future. I'd love to continue that conversation as well. Aaron in Los Angeles, I'm really sorry we weren't able to get to you on this topic, but give us a call in the future as well when Tom is on. We're going to definitely do more of these AMA on the Mass, so we can definitely get to that. Tom Nash, thank you for joining me. This was a lot of fun.
2: Thank you, brother. Always good to be with you. Good back and forth, and good sharing the fullness of the faith that of our Lord Jesus Christ across the international plane.
0: Beautiful. Absolutely. All right. Well, when we come back, we're going to do a topic that's an interesting one to me. It's Ask Me Anything on Miracles with Tim Staples himself. We'll be right back right here on Catholic Answers Live.
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0: that forever be praised, blessed, loved, adored, glorified, the most holy, most sacred, most adorable, most mysterious, most ineffable name of God, in heaven, on earth, and in the nether worlds, by all the creatures coming forth from the hands of God, and by the sacred heart of our Lord Jesus Christ, in the most holy sacrament of the altar, fiat.
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2: In the name of the Father, and the Son, and the Holy Ghost, amen. The angel of the Lord declared unto Mary, Hail Mary, full of grace, the Lord is with thee. Blessed art thou among women, and blessed is the fruit of thy womb, Jesus.
3: Holy Mary, Mother of God, pray for us sinners, now at the hour of our death.
2: Behold the handmaid of the Lord.
3: Be it done unto me according to thy word.
2: Hail Mary, full of grace, the Lord is with thee. Blessed art thou among women, and blessed is the fruit of thy womb, Jesus.
3: Holy Mary, Mother of God, pray for us sinners, now and at the hour of our death. Amen.
2: And the Word was made flesh,
3: and dwelt among us.
2: Hail Mary, full of grace, the Lord is with thee. Blessed art thou among women, and blessed is the fruit of thy womb, Jesus.
3: Holy Mary, Mother of God, pray for us sinners, now and at the hour of our death. Amen.
2: Pray for us, Holy Mother of God. Let us pray.

From EWTN News Nightly in Washington, D.C., I'm Veronica Dudo with an EWTN News Link. At least 164 people have died and more than 900 others injured after a pair of powerful earthquakes rocked Venezuela. On Wednesday evening, a 7.2 and 7.5 magnitude earthquake were among the strongest to strike Venezuela in more than a century. Officials say many people remain trapped beneath collapsed buildings. The Supreme Court hands President Donald Trump two major wins, allowing asylum restrictions at the southern border and ending deportation protections for Syrians and Haitians. The justices also blocked thousands of lawsuits against the weed killer Roundup. The Latin Patriarch of Jerusalem made a pastoral visit to the Gaza Strip, expressing his closeness with the faithful affected by the conflict. Cardinal Pierre Battista Pizzaballa celebrated Mass at the only Catholic parish offering spiritual encouragement.

0: Welcome back, Catholic Answers Live. Edgar Lujano, producer for the show and filling in for Cy Kellett today. It's a pleasure to be here with you. Today, for the second hour, we're going to be talking about miracles with the one and only Tim Staples. Tim, it's good to be on with you.
1: It's a miracle that I'm here.
0: I was going to go that far, but I mean, hey, if you want to say it. So if you have a question about miracles, go ahead and give us a call. 888-318-7884. I was going to open up with a question, but you answered it. I was going to ask you, do miracles still happen today? And one just occurred at this moment.
1: That's right. Well, yes, they do. And I want to just open things up here. There's a wonderful quote here from Vatican Council 1, Session 3, the Dogmatic Constitution on the Catholic Faith. In Chapter 3, on faith, the Council declared, "Nevertheless, in order that the submission of our faith should be in accordance with reason, it was God's will that there should be linked to the internal assistance of the Holy Spirit external indications of His revelation." Very important point here, that ours is a reasonable faith, right? You know, it was the great Pope Benedict the 16th, and in fact, on more than one occasion, where he talks about Romans chapter 12, how St. Paul uses the word logike concerning the act of faith that we make. It's a reasonable faith. This is, in fact, Paul describes it there in Romans 12, verse 2. He says, "I exhort you, therefore, dearly brethren, that by the mercies of God, that you present your bodies living sacrifices, holy and acceptable unto God, which is your reasonable worship." Some translations kind of muddle the thing, but the Greek is really clear there. Right, which is your reasonable worship. In the Greek word there is logike. We are not rationalists. You can't you can't reason to the Blessed Trinity. But very importantly, there's nothing in our faith that is contrary to reason. Nothing at all. And in fact, we have a reasonable foundation to the entirety of our faith. And that's what the Council's getting at here with regard to miracles. You know, you're not throwing your mind away and accepting some quote-unquote miracle, you know, like when I was a Pentecostal, you know, let's just face it, we used to accept anything. Sister Starnes, man, she had an arm, she couldn't even lift it up, and glory to God, she's shouting. You know, we don't accept things like that as miracles. We have a very high criteria, you know, a list of criteria that goes all the way back to Benedict the 14th and around the year 1730, where the church really laid out in depth. And that list is still in existence today. It's very rigorous. You know, miracles have to happen instantaneously. There can't be any help. If there's any help medicinally in a process, it's not accepted. You know, it's a very, that's why, by the way, I know I'm getting off my definition here, but I think it's important to note, that's why you have, and by the way, I was there, I went to the International Bureau at Lourdes. It's actually called the International Commission on Miracles at Lourdes.
0: I think I've been there as well.
1: Yeah.
0: Incredible.
1: Oh, my gosh. It's fantastic. And we got to have a private audience with then Dr. Franciscus, Alessandro De Franciscus, who's a great guy. He gave us some really good time and showed us, like, all the 72 miracles. And just so folks know, there are over 7,000 documented miracles there. Now when I say that, they're claimed to be miracles. Most likely, most of them are miracles. It's incredible when you just get into a few of them, as we did. You think, oh my gosh, these. But no, they're only 72 out of well over 7,000 have been accepted as worthy of pious belief for Catholics because of that high standard that we have in the Church. Because, you know, these miracles are to confirm the faith. And so we're not after, you know, sensationalism. We're after reality here. But at any rate, let me get back to Vatican I here. It says it was God's will that there should be linked to the internal assistance of the Holy Spirit external indications of his revelation. That is to say, divine acts. First and foremost, miracles and prophecies, which clearly demonstrating as they do the omnipotence and infinite knowledge of God, are the most certain signs of revelation and are suited to the understanding of all. And this would lead to the accompanying canons there in canons 3 and 4. And this is very important. This is infallible stuff here, right? The Council Fathers declared infallibly in canon 3, again, this is in session 3, the Dogmatic Constitution on the Faith, chapter 3, on faith. Now let me read canon 3. If anyone says that divine revelation cannot be made credible by external signs, and that therefore men and women ought to be moved by faith only by each one's internal experience or private inspiration, let him be anathema. In canon 4, if anyone says that all miracles are impossible, that's the answer to your question, right? And that therefore all reports of them, even those contained in sacred scripture, are to be set aside as fables or myths, or that miracles can never be known with certainty, nor can the divine origin of the Christian religion be proved from them, let him be anathema. And so it's very important. And I got to tell you, brother, you guys have over the years heard many times from me, I've talked about my famous interlocutor, right? Sergeant Matt Dula, who brought me by God's grace to the Catholic faith. And I told him years later, you know, if I had one critique of the process that he used in bringing me to the faith, and I'm thankful to God for what he did for me, don't get me wrong, but I said, why didn't you tell me about the miracles, man? You know, because being an old Pentecostal like I was, I think it would have aided the process. But we have to remember that's what miracles are ultimately for, is to bring people that don't believe to the faith. I don't need a miracle, brother. I've had all the miracles that I need. I believe I really don't need a miracle. I love them. I love going to Lourdes and seeing as I did. And maybe we'll talk about a couple of those that I got to see with my own eyeballs. And I've been around the world as well and have

0: But it wasn't my theological brilliance that brought my mama home. It really was the miracles. When she heard about Lourdes and Fatima and all of the Eucharistic miracles and the incorruptibles and such, that really, she was one that was kind of, you know, I don't know about all this theological mumbo jumbo, Tim. I just don't know. But whammo, those miracles really opened her eyes. So just the last little ditty here, and we can take some questions. But a good definition of a miracle is found in the glossary. Now, the glossary of the Catechism is not magisterial, but it's still helpful. And the glossary here defines a miracle as a sign or wonder, such as a healing or the control of nature, which can, and here's the key, can only be attributed to divine power. And that's basically what the church does in examining miracles. If there is any even possibility of a natural explanation, that miracle is eliminated. And by the way, I'm sure you know this, brother, but for our listeners, this is the reason why they virtually do not accept miracles of cancer any longer. That's not absolutely true, but if it can be explained by remission, then that's not a miracle. Now, what can be accepted are some of the, you know, the cancerous effects that cause deterioration of the body and so forth. If they are healed instantaneously with no natural explanation, then yes. But that's what I'm saying, is that here, again, the glossary says, a sign or wonder such as a healing or the control of nature, which can only be attributed to divine power, that is crucial. The miracles of Jesus, for example, were messianic signs of the presence of God. So if you're going to have a sign of the presence of God, then that must manifest in a way that it can only be God as its first cause.
1: Beautiful. All right. Well, if you have a question about miracles, Tim is right here to answer your question. Give us a call, 888-318-7884. When we come back, we'll talk a little more about miracles on Catholic Answers Live.
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0: Welcome back, Catholic Answers Live, here with Tim Staples talking miracles. So if you have a question about miracles, give us a call, 888-318-7884. So Tim, you mentioned Lourdes, and yes. I was hoping you would mention it, because that to me was something special, going there and seeing that there's not just miracles, like you said, we just accept anything, but there's actual documented miracles there that they have the whole full scientific backing of it. So let's go through it. Tell me what you saw while you were there.
1: Yeah, it was fantastic. Now, I had done a lot of reading on Lourdes and such, but it really was priceless to go there and talk to Dr. DeFranciscus. And by the way, you know, he retired after 17 years.

0: just a couple months in February. He retired, and now, what is her name? I haven't met her. I would like to. I wrote her name down somewhere. But the new head is Dr. Giada Monami, just February of 2026. But Dr. DeFranciscus was just a great guy. 17 years. He did a lot for the international committee there, but that's for another time. But I'll tell you, of one thing that really sticks out in my head, he gave us a presentation that was outstanding. A little hard to, you know, he's a real thick Italian accent, a little hard to understand sometimes. I'd say, hey, Doc, can you repeat that? you know, but he showed us photographs. They have photographs of the people healed, the 72, even some the older ones, because you know in fact, the two I'm going to talk about right now, we saw photos. They were back in 1892. Now some of these miracles predate photography, but a lot of them have actual pictures. And I was blown away when they showed. Now the ones I'm going to talk about here are two of my favorites. And they occurred on August 20th and 21st of 1892. They were back-to-backers. The two women didn't know each other. They had come from different parts of France. Wow. And but both were in the final stages of tuberculosis and were on death's door. There was no hope, no cure back then. I mean, you could, if you caught it really, really early and get to a nice climate, you got a shot. But once it develops at all back then, there was no hope. And both of these women were, their names were Marie Lemarchand and Marie Lebranchu. And I think it was Lebranchu who was the first one there. On August 20th, but she was so emaciated from being in the final stages of tuberculosis that she weighed something like 80 pounds.
1: Oof. Wow.
0: And she was emaciated and literally on death's door. She was 35 years old, and they dipped her into the waters of Lourdes, and she was healed instantaneously, felt a quickening, comes out of the water and is wow, right? Now they go on, as they do with all of these miracles, it looked good, like there was an immediate transformation in this woman. So she had to go through rigorous examinations and such. And they also, another thing folks don't often realize is they have to follow these miracles for many years. They won't even accept them for years and years. You know, you got to go 10, 15 years down the road before they get accepted, oftentimes, but at least years, because it has to be permanent. And she was absolutely healed, restored 100%, lived a long life.
1: Wow.
0: Afterward. I mean, just absolutely extraordinary, because she was a bag of bones and restored. But then my favorite was the next day, Marie Lemarchand, who was 18 years old. She too was skin and bone. She was emaciated. And with her, the tuberculosis had advanced to such a stage that there was actually, and I didn't even know this till I went there, but tuberculosis in the final stages starts to eat away at your skin.
1: No way.
0: From the inside. From the inside. You know, it doesn't just eat up your lungs and such. It spreads throughout the body.
1: Wow.
0: And she actually had cavernous holes in her face. And one of note was on her cheek. I forget if it was the left or right. I can't remember now. I think it was the left, because I'm remembering the photograph. But she had a cavernous hole, and there was pus, and there was actually a stench that came from her body, not just from the face, but elsewhere. But there was just pus and whatnot, and an actual hole in her face. Well, with this healing, my brother, they have a photograph. It's a grainy photograph because, you know, obviously they didn't have the best photography in 1892. It was kind of a grainy photograph, but you can clearly see it. And they dipped her in the water. She came out with a brand new face.
1: Really?
0: I mean, we're talking, and those that were there and the doctors who testified, and you could actually see on the photo, because they had a before and an after, but you could see in the after photo, there was still a mark right around where the hole was. There was a mark, and you could see a different color. The skin was like pink. You couldn't really tell that. You could just tell it was, but the eyewitnesses
1: like new
0: said
1: skin.
0: It was like new skin, smooth as a baby's behind, right? Brand new skin right there. And she was healed. Not only was she healed 100%, brother, but she went on. She was 18 years old. She went on to live a long life, got married, had 8 children, and just an absolute miracle. And you know what's amazing is you had not only believers, but you even had an unbeliever who witnessed the miracle, who saw this and testified. So it wasn't, you know, just all that's another amazing thing about the Catholic Church in general, not just the medical bureau there, the International Medical Bureau there in Lourdes, but when you take a look at our canonization process as well, where we have, you want to talk about documented miracles, brother? We've got, you know, I went online, I was trying to find, nobody has really ever cataloged all of the miracles involved, because remember, every time there's a canonization, since the change in 1983, where you had to have 2 miracles, nobody's cataloged all the miracles then. And then if you go back before, that nobody's, I mean, they're all cataloged. They're there in the archives in Rome. We have them all. But
1: there's
0: nobody,
1: no public record.
0: Yeah, nobody has put, and this, I'm saying, come on, folks. Somebody go back in the archive, catalog all of these miracles. There's hundreds and hundreds of them that are by nature worthy of pious belief, because they had to be in order to either beatify or canonize a saint. But the criteria, once again, are just today as they were in 1730, when Benedict the 14th really finalized the rigorous process that they have to go through. But these are incredible. Look, this is what we're about at Catholic Answers, man.
1: Yeah.
0: 1 Peter 3:15, sanctify the Lord God in your hearts always, and be ready to give everyone a reason for the hope that lies within you, and do it with meekness and with respect, to present these miracles. And if I can mention just a couple more.
1: Please.
0: All right. Because I just mentioned a couple there from the
1: from Lourdes.
0: We have miracles literally all over the world, but I wanted to mention the Eucharistic miracles as well.
1: Oh, you have to.
0: Yeah, because really, those are kind of the big categories. You know, the Eucharistic miracles, the incorruptibles, and of course the dramatic miraculous healings.
1: Let's say a person who doesn't understand much about Catholicism, what is a Eucharistic miracle?
0: Yes, Eucharistic miracles are gifts that God gives to the church, and most often they're couched in the context of bringing unbelievers to the faith. That's what, like we said, that's what miracles are for. But this is where God performs a miracle where we talk about the substance and the accidents, referring to the Eucharist, right? The bread and wine, the substance. And when we say substance, that's the substance of what a thing is. That's minus any accidentals, like Edgar or Tim sitting here right now. Mm-hmm. The substance is who we are as human beings, or I should say, what we are as human beings, right? Now, you can change my eye color. You can change my hair color and such, and it's not going to change the substance of who Tim Staples is.
1: In today's world, you could do that.
0: That's right. Yeah, they could try to change a lot of things, but you can't change the substance, right? The accidentals are that which does not apply to the substance of what the thing is, that if you change this, you no longer have the thing, right? So when the bread and wine are consecrated by a validly ordained priest, when he says the words, "This is my body, this is the chalice in my blood," then bread and wine no longer exist. In any sense of the word, there is no longer bread and wine there. When you go to Mass today, or every day, or Sunday, whenever you go, when Father says, "This is my body," as the great Saint Cyril of Jerusalem said it in the 4th century, Jesus' word is more powerful than nature, and nature must give way to the word of Jesus Christ. And the bread is gone, and now you have nothing there except the body, blood, soul, and divinity of the Lord. But it subsists under the appearances, or we would say, in using Aristotelian categories, Thomistic categories, Gories, right? The accidents, the appearances, right, of bread and wine. Now, what God does in these Eucharistic miracles is causes the accidents of bread and wine to be miraculously changed into actual flesh, which is an, you know, folks debate on the full meaning of this, because you already have a miracle, technically speaking, a miracle of transubstantiation that's occurred, even though, you know, technically miracles involve a visible transformation. It's still a technical miracle, because what you have in the Eucharist is a change of substance. The accidents remain, but in here, in nothing. There, you know, it doesn't exist anywhere in nature where you have something that where the accidents in here in nothing. Well, let me finish this when we come back. Absolutely. Is that okay?
1: Absolutely. When we come back, more on miracles right here on Catholic Answers Live.
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2: We hope that one of the things that we communicate here at Catholic Answers Live is that our Catholic faith allows us to be fully serious about all the problems we encounter in the church and in the world, but it also lets us have light hearts and maybe even mix in a bit of fun, and that is exactly what our good friend Joe Heschmeyer does in his popular podcast, Shameless Popery. 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Joe's got a deep grasp of the faith, of morals, the teachings of the church, all that. But he's also got a witty conversational style. 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He does on-air debates. And he takes a close look into all the things that you want to know about as a Catholic living today. 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

0: Welcome back, Catholic Answers Live. Here talking miracles with Tim Staples. Tim, you were in the middle of talking about the Eucharist, explaining what the Eucharist is, and then giving us an example of a Eucharistic miracle.
1: Yeah, exactly. Just to finish up, when at transubstantiation, then when the priest declares, or Christ through the priest, there's two people speaking at that instant, right? Yeah. It's the priest and it's Jesus mm-hmm. speaking. He speaks in persona Christi. In that which is a profound mystery we could talk about for a while right there. But the bread and wine no longer exist. Now we have the body, blood, soul, and divinity of our blessed Lord under the appearances of bread and wine. And what has happened over the centuries, and it's happened many times, that have been verified and declared to be worthy of pious belief by Catholics, and again, it's almost always surrounded by unbelief, and God is bringing belief into a somewhat darkened situation. Well, this one, I'm just going to talk about one here because we've got callers now, but in AD 700 at the monastery of Saint Longinus in Lanciano, Italy, a priest monk who to this day we don't know his name. And most likely that's because he didn't want us to know his name. He was a humble monk, Italian monk and priest who was struggling. No one knew but him and God. He was struggling with his faith. He was a priest and he was faithfully saying Mass, but in his heart of hearts he's saying, is this real? I don't know. He faithfully carried out his duties. God bless him. But God would grant a miracle to him. And isn't that awesome, the way God works? This is the way he always works. He gave a miracle to this priest for him that has become now a miracle for the entire world. And that miracle was shortly after declaring the words of institution. That is, this is my body, this is a chalice in my blood. The accidents, remember what we said now, the accidents or appearances of bread and wine were transformed into actual flesh, that is the sacred host, and actual blood in the chalice right there, and you can imagine it caused quite a fuss, right?
0: You would imagine, yep.
1: The whole town here in Lanciano went berserk, and immediately it got back to the bishop, and it was declared a miracle, but it was actually declared a miracle from the start by the bishop, because the bishop saw it, and there was simply no explanation. But what happened was, it was preserved, but over the centuries, we have another miracle, right? A miraculous preservation, because flesh and blood don't last.
0: Yeah,
1: you know, not. We're talking, 1,326 years ago, you know? Over that period of time, flesh and blood simply will decay. But what has happened is, numerous occasions the church opened up this miracle, and she has over time other miracles as well, but opened it up to scrutiny, scientific scrutiny. And I won't get into all the names. I have all the names of the doctors involved. But real quickly, basically what's been demonstrated is the flesh. And by the way, I have seen this on more than one occasion. My brother Terry, who's a priest, Father Terry, when we did a pilgrimage to Rome with 118 pilgrims, we were blessed to be able to have my brother, Father Terry, say Mass on that very altar. And he blessed us with the Blessed Sacrament that is the ongoing miracle.
0: Really?
1: Absolutely awesome to actually see it. But what it is you see the blood coagulated into five, like, round globules of blood coagulated, and there's miracles surrounding them, by the way, too. They weighed each one of them, and they're different sizes, but they weigh exactly the same. There's all sorts of miracles surrounding this thing, but the flesh, which I'll focus on here, when you kneel down, in front of it, there's a light that they have shining up from the back, and the monstrance is glass in the center, and you know it's a monstrance, like the starburst all around. So the light shines from the back, and you can actually see parts of the flesh have fallen away over the 1,000-plus years. But you can see, like, the bottom, I can still picture it, the bottom left part of the sacred host, you can actually see the blood vessels inside. And it still has a pinkish hue. The flesh is pinkish. And again, there's no explanation for this. And remember, there's no preservatives. This has been exposed for over 1,000 years to incense and, you know, the weather and whatnot. There is no natural explanation for its existence. So but then the flesh has been proven to be the muscular tissue from the myocardium of a human heart. The blood tested from both the flesh and the coagulated blood was discovered to be AB positive and human in origin, which seems to be the case in all the Eucharistic miracles. You always get that AB positive. But here's another incredible thing. The proteins in the coagulated blood were found to be normally fractionated with the same percentage ratio as those found in normal fresh blood. It's as though the blood is fresh, but it ain't fresh. It's 1,300 years old. So this is obviously not later planted from a cadaver. It came from a living body and miraculously has maintained the properties of fresh blood. Inexplicably, say that five times fast, inexplicably, though the receptacles containing the miracles were never hermetically sealed, nor did they have any preserving agents that could be detected, the flesh and blood have been preserved now for well over 1,300 years, even though, imagine, you know, they would have been exposed to all sorts of variant temperatures, atmospheric conditions, and as I mentioned before, the smoke of incense and so forth, and you have literally thousands upon thousands of people who visit it every year. And my friends, we have there a living miracle, and if we had time, we could talk about more of the miracles of Padre Pio and so many others. We have a living miracle that still exists, as you've probably heard of Emma DiGiorgi. I'm sorry, I wasn't going to do this, but I'm getting excited. You know how I get crazy. But here's a physical healing. I'll just mention this one. I have a whole boatload of them here. But Emma DiGiorgi was born in 1939 in Italy. And by the way, she's still alive today. What would she be, about 86? I think she's about, in December, she'll be 87. Mm-hmm. But she was 7 years old at the time, in 1946, when her grandmother brought her to Padre Pio because she had been born blind. She was born blind. Yeah. She has no pupils in her eyes. And if you see photographs, I've seen photographs. I've never met her. I wish I could. But you can see in the pictures, her eyes look really weird because there's no pupil. It's just solid brown. And so she is blind. Well, Padre Pio prayed for her, and I won't get into all the details, but when he did, he said, "The Blessed Mother blesses you, Emma." She screamed. Seven-year-old girl, she was there with her grandmother. She screamed, and she could see.
0: Wow.
1: And here we are now. That was 1946. Okay, how many years? Is this 70, 80 years?
0: Carry the two.
1: Yeah, 70 years later. Whatever. No, it'd be 80 years later. Here we are, 80 years later, and she still has perfect eyesight. And when she goes to the doctor's office and the doctor looks at her eyes, the doctor says, "You're blind." Yeah. And yet she can read the charts. Man, this is like the miracle of Lanciano. These are living miracles that you can see today. And Emma DiGiorgi is still walking around.
0: Lord, you look at that. Well, let's do this. Let's go to our final break. When we come back, we'll get to Sue and Brian and the rest of the callers and go through all the questions. So off to the final break, and we'll take more questions after this on Catholic Answers Live.
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0: Welcome back, Catholic Answers Live. Straight to the calls we go. Sue in Columbus, Ohio, listening on St. Gabriel Radio. Sue, welcome to the show. Go right ahead.
1: Thank you. Well, I don't want to take much time because I know okay. You have other callers, but
0: sure.
1: I've only been a Catholic for a few years. I come from the Protestant Beautiful. Background. I was in the Charismatic Renewal and the Pentecostal movement and things. So it's been quite the blessing, and we really need to work to get the word out
0: oh, yeah.
2: Amen.
1: Of all the miracles in the Catholic Church.
2: Yes.
1: I didn't know, and when I started hearing these things, I was like, "Whoa! Why didn't anybody tell me about this? This is craziness."
0: Yes,
1: and, it's been such a blessing, also, to hear the church say no on different ones, and that gives me so much more assurance for
2: yes.
1: the ones that the church says yes.
2: Yes,
1: this is an act of God. God has done something here. So that's all I wanted to say was
2: amen,
1: amen and amen and amen. And
2: well, Sue, yeah, thank you for calling. And I can tell you, as a former Pentecostal preacher myself, I laid hands on people at church, had them fall out, claim their miracles, and so forth. But I'm going to be honest with you. I never saw a real miracle until I became Catholic. Now, it's possible. Now, I know in the history of the church, there have been some Catholics who argued that miracles could only be performed in the Catholic Church. The church doesn't hold to that position, but it was held to some pretty high-powered Catholics, and so I mention it. But the fact is, if God can save outside the visible boundaries of the Catholic Church, even though he saves by their relation to the Catholic Church, whether joined to the church through valid sacraments or related to the church by their desire for truth. If God can save outside the visible boundaries of the Catholic Church, then certainly he can heal and perform miracles outside of the Catholic Church. But one thing I would say, as a former Pentecostal who used to lay hands and such, even if some of the ones that I experienced may have been miraculous, they were never anything like what I just mentioned. Mm-hmm. Visible miracles that you can see to this day and studied by doctors and so forth. I mean, the kinds of miracles that we have in the Catholic Church are absolutely extraordinary, and there's nothing like them in the world.
0: Beautiful. How's that?
1: Amen.
0: Amen.
2: Amen. Thank you, Sue.
0: Thank you, Sue. Thank you for your question. Let's go over to Brian in Victoria, British Columbia. They're in Canada. Brian, welcome to the show. Thanks for your patience.
3: Hi.
2: Yes.
3: So I just wanted to say I'm working my way through Tim's book, Behold Your Mother.
2: Okay.
3: Interesting so far, so I'm really enjoying reading it.
2: Great.
3: But I came from like a Lutheran background a long ways back. And I've been really considering converting to Catholicism. But there's sort of I'm puzzled by the whole significance of, like, Lourdes, for instance, the healing miracles.
2: Yes.
3: You say that there are 72 confirmed
2: mm-hmm.
3: miracles at Lourdes,
2: mm-hmm.
3: but there are probably millions of visitors a year. Like,
2: mm-hmm.
3: why is 72 out of millions,
2: right,
3: like, significant, like, enough
2: sure.
3: to make it Lourdes, a pilgrimage destination?
2: Yeah, it's a great question, Brian. And I think that gets to the heart of the matter from a Catholic perspective, is we see, you know, for example, as you know, brother, in Matthew chapter 12, verse 39, Jesus has a very strong warning against those who seek miracles, right? He says, a wicked and adulterous generation seeketh after signs, but no sign shall be given other than the sign of Jonah, right? And that's his own death, burial, and resurrection. And some people say, well, you know, why did Jesus say that? He didn't just give one sign. Are you kidding me? He raised the dead. He did all this. What is... Well, Jesus is warning against seeking after signs and the spectacular and so forth and getting away from the purpose of the sign, right? And so you know, the purpose of the sign is to bring unbelievers to the faith and to point you to the ultimate sign, which is his passion, death, burial, and resurrection, because that's the only salvific sign, right? All the other miracles point toward that one. And so the church, in the image of her founder, our blessed Lord and Savior, does the same thing. Be careful. Don't chase after signs. Chase after Jesus. And in fact, here, I'll give you a little rule of thumb. From a Catholic perspective, we don't chase signs. Signs chase us. Right? And why do you say that? Well, in Mark 16:16, Jesus said, these signs, well, verse 17, actually, these signs shall follow them that believe, right? They will speak with new tongues, lay hands on the sick, and so forth, right? You can't, as a Catholic, you can't get away from miracles. If you try, you can run the other direction, and they're going to catch you, because we have them in every generation, my friend. Every canonization, you have multiple miracles. We have miracles galore. So the church kind of balances a sort of delicate sort of walk between the facts, yes, at Lourdes. And by the way, we don't just have 72 miracles at Lourdes. There are literally thousands of them. There's over 7,000 documented. It's just that the church, when she presents miracles to the world as worthy of pious belief, as I said earlier, she puts a very, very high bar. And so what a lot of people would call miracles, and probably are miracles, in fact, I know some of them are miracles, the church says, no, there's a possibility that could be explained by a natural means, so we're not presenting it as such. So the significance of the 72 is not the quantity, it's the quality. And that is what the church focuses on, the quality of these miracles. And so when you say, why only 72 and why is that significant? I challenge anyone, I'll challenge you, my brother as well, but anyone to take a look at those miracles and you'll see why those 72 are significant, because they are so extraordinary. And ultimately, my friend, if you want more miracles, we got miracles in every generation. You know, I mentioned Padre Pio and the miracle of Emma Di Giorgi. I mean, these are extraordinary things where you can walk up and shake hands with a miracle, look her in the eyes and see this woman is blind, and yet she has perfect vision. But anyway, I really appreciate your question, brother.
0: Thank you, Brian. Thank you for your question. I want to make sure that I read this this question from YouTube, because Mike Q922 gives us a super chat. So he donated some money to us. So thank you so much for that donation. He says, so thankful for the work and for your work in ministry. I have a question about the souls of loved ones in heaven.
2: Oh,
0: how,
2: yes.
0: How aware of our daily lives in detail, good and bad, are they aware of? Your thoughts. Thanks, God. Thank you, and God bless.
2: Great, great question. And the beautiful thing about your question is not only do we see in Luke's gospel, for example, when Jesus gives us the parable of Lazarus and the rich man, Lazarus, who has gone on to his reward, and our blessed Lord mentions him as well as others, having the ability by God's illumination to know what's going on the earth. But theologically, we understand, because of the beatific vision, exactly how that happens. In Old Testament setting, God would have to give a particular illumination to the deceased, like the case of Onias in 2 Maccabees chapter 15, or Jeremiah, both in 2 Maccabees 15 and in Jeremiah 31, where you have Rachel, in verse 15, Rachel weeping for her children and such. These are particular illuminations that God gave to Old Testament saints because they didn't have the beatific vision. But now we have the beatific vision, and so we understand, as the Catechism of the Catholic Church, I want to say it's section 1040, where the catechism tells us that, now catch this, brother, this is enough to get, tell you what, if this doesn't get you excited, then you need a new exciter, all right? Because the catechism tells us that the beatific vision and that all the saints in heaven who have attained heaven, the essence of what heaven is the possession of God in the beatific vision. That is, they see God face to face, right? Jesus said in Matthew 5:8, all right, blessed are the pure of heart. Why? For they shall see God. Revelation 22, verse 4 says, we will see him face to face. 1 Corinthians 13:12, St. Paul says, now we see through a glass darkly, but then face to face, we will know even as we are known. We will, in fact, in 1 John chapter 3, verses 1 and 2, I love this one. The New Testament, St. John says, brethren, it does not yet appear what we shall be. In other words, you know, what awaits us, 1 Corinthians 2:9, says, eye is not seen, ear is not heard, nor is it entered in the heart of man what God has prepared for those who love him. So I love the way John says, it doesn't even yet appear what we shall be, but we know this, we will be like him, for we will see him as he is. See, it's in that possession of God in the beatific vision where we will see God, Father, Son, and Holy Spirit, not with eyeballs, folks. The beatific vision is not with eyeballs. It's an intellectual. You know, Jesus said we'll be like the angels. Angels don't have eyes. But Matthew 18:10 says that our guardian angels behold the face of the Father. Well, how can they see the face of the Father if they don't have eyeballs? Because the beatific vision doesn't involve eyeballs. It's an intellectual, directly intuited comprehension of God. And my brother, it's in the comprehension of God, as St. Thomas Aquinas says, and as the catechism indicates there in section 1040, it's because of that possession of God and the beatific vision and knowing and comprehending God. Not completely, because only God can completely comprehend God, because that requires infinite power. But we will comprehend him in accordance with the gift of grace that each of us has been given by God at our baptism and our cooperation with that grace over our lifetimes. That determines our degree of comprehension of God. That's why the Blessed Mother comprehends God more than all the angels and saints combined, right? But at any rate, when we're talking about comprehending God, well then, as the Catechism says there in section 1040, we will comprehend the entire created order, the entire providential salvific plan of God. We will know in fact, we will know, and this is a blessing you can share with loved ones who have, especially have lost children. I know my wife, we had two miscarriages. We always say we have two kids in heaven and seven on earth, right? We have two in heaven. Well, we will know, and my wife will know exactly why each one of those children didn't make it his or her birthday. We'll know how that fit into God's providential plan. We will see the entire picture. These are things we can't see this side of the veil. But my friend, to get to your question, I know this is a long-winded answer, but your loved ones or anyone who is a saint in heaven that possesses God in the beatific vision, they see more than you and I can ever even imagine. They know. Now, they don't know necessarily future and contingent realities, unless God were to reveal them. But they do know how all things have worked together and are working together, and they are praying for us along with the angels, because the angels as well don't know all future contingent realities, and so they're praying for us. But they have insight into our lives that's beyond anything we can fathom. They are able, like, you know, people say, how could the Blessed Mother, you know, hear the prayers of, let's say, a billion Catholics at once? You want to know how? Piece of cake. We're talking about the power of Jesus Christ. We're talking about, like I said, having the beatific vision and fully comprehending God. You comprehend God, not fully to the extent that only God can comprehend God, but are you kidding? You comprehend God. The entire created order and God's salvific plan is a piece of cake.
0: How did the hour go by so quickly?
2: Probably because I'm so long-winded.
0: We were just getting started, too.
2: Yeah, we were.
0: That's unfortunate. But, hey, we'll have you. We'll definitely have you on next week, Tim. How about that?
2: Hey, let's do it.
0: All right, perfect. Well, thanks, everyone, for joining us. It's been a fun week. And Sai should be back here tomorrow, and we'll be in the host chair. So it's a pleasure, and I hope all of you have a great evening. We will see you all next time right here on Catholic Answers Live.

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6: Prayer for priests. O Jesus, our great high priest, hear my humble prayers on behalf of your priests. Give them a deep faith, a bright and firm hope, and a burning love which will ever increase in the course of their priestly life. In their loneliness, comfort them. In their sorrows, strengthen them. In their frustrations, point out to them that it is through suffering that the soul is purified, and show them that they are needed by the church. They are needed by souls. They are needed for the work of redemption. O loving Mother Mary, Mother of priests, take to your heart your sons who are close to you because of their priestly ordination, and because of the power which they have received to carry on the work of Christ in a world which needs them so much. Be their comfort, be their joy, be their strength, and especially help them to live and to defend the ideals of consecrated celibacy. Mary, Mother of Priests, pray for us.
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0: that forever be praised, blessed, loved, adored, glorified, the most holy, most sacred, most adorable, most mysterious, most ineffable name of God, in heaven, on earth, and in the nether worlds, by all the creatures coming forth from the hands of God, and by the sacred heart of our Lord Jesus Christ, in the most holy sacrament of the altar, fiat.
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2: Pope Leo's second extraordinary consistory opens this week while the Vatican rejects a request by the bishops of Germany for late preaching at Mass. The papal posse, Father Gerald Murray and Robert Royal, are here with an hour. And as Independence Day approaches, America 250 celebrations are in full swing. Chief of Protocol for the United States, Ambassador Monica Crowley, is here with an update. A preliminary peace deal with Iran has been struck, but will it stick? Dr. Waleed Fares is here with analysis of this and more. Finally, the chaotic U.S. economy remains a top concern in the midterm election year. How healthy are the markets? Financial expert and senior vice president of Ave Maria Mutual Funds, Bob Schwartz, is here to tell us. The world over begins right now.

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1: A warm welcome to all of you joining us in the United States and the world over as we celebrate our 30th year. We have a great show for you tonight. If you'd like to comment, go to X. I'm at Raymond Arroyo and always at Arroyo Grande Show on YouTube. The extraordinary consistory of cardinals opens tomorrow in Rome with three major voices conspicuously absent. And the Vatican shuts down the German bishop's request to allow lay people to preach at Mass. Here with analysis of these stories and more, the Papal Posse, editor-in-chief of thecatholicthing.org, Robert Royal, right here in studio, and canon lawyer and priest of the Archdiocese of New York, Father Gerald Murray, who's at home. This week, the Vatican formally rejected a request from the German bishops for permission to allow laymen and women to preach homilies during Sunday Mass. Cardinal Arthur Roach, prefect of the Dicastery for Divine Worship, cited Redemptionis Sacramentum. The homily is reserved to priests and deacons, it says. Case closed. A German theologian is calling Roche's reasoning preconciliar. Ironic, since Cardinal Roche is hardly a traditionalist and an architect of Traditionis Custodis. Father, what do you make of the Vatican's ruling here and that accusation?
2: No, it's a good ruling because it's by the nature of priestly preaching at the sacred liturgy, that it is a function of sacred orders that you now expound on the meaning of scriptures as a priest, as someone who not only offers sacrifice but also teaches the flock. As regards it being conciliar, Jesus Christ and the apostles were before the Second Vatican Council. So we can't just discount something by saying, well, since it happened before Vatican II, it's no longer legitimate. In fact, that's just a political view of the way the church exists. The church exists as the conveyor of Christ's revelation. And one of the things revealed by Christ is that there's a sacred priesthood in the church, and the priesthood offers sacrifice and teaches the faithful.
1: Bob, the German bishops have been pushing this since 1970. They were granted temporary permission in 73, in 77. Now, I guess the door is shut. Is this ruling likely to hold, or will the German bishops simply continue the practice like altar girls?
3: Yeah, I think what we've seen is that they just go their own merry way. They don't pay much attention to Rome, although they don't want an absolute rupture, I think. What's curious about this is, you know, this is part of, I think, their larger strategy. We've talked about this before. There's an irony that Vatican II wanted to de-clericalize the church, right, and here we are having lay people actually taking on clerical roles, which is the kind of the reverse of what we thought. Lay people were supposed to take the faith into the world, and instead something different is happening. And I also get the impression that this was kind of the camel's nose under the tent. So you start with, you know, having lay women and lay men preaching, and then, you know, like having altar girls and like having extraordinary ministers of the Eucharist, suddenly people are starting to, you know, enter the sanctuary at Mass. And so it makes it just gives that impression that we're moving in the direction that everybody eventually is going to be authoritative.
1: Yeah, I liked it before when they had the door and they closed you off with the altar rail. That was much better. Made things very clear. You knew where